0: turned, which is why it's beaten first slip, which is Daryl Mitchell.
1: In comes Santner, bowling to Smith, who's defending, and there's no run. They can take their time, Australia. It's, I suppose, whether they want to go massively hard and try and get some sort of record-breaking total, or whether they think, well, if we get close to 400, we're winning this game. It matters not. This is wide from Santner, driven firmly by Smith, out towards deep cover. He moves to 17. It's 2-2-4 for two.
0: I think the most important thing is to win the game. It's not to break records. Obviously, breaking records is all fun. It's all, you know, fun and games, and teams want to be breaking records. And when you see, you know, fastest hundreds and biggest totals, you want to see your team up there. But World Cup games.
1: It's Marsh this time who's sending the ball quickly out towards deep cover. He's Conway busy out there as ever. 225 for two.
0: But World Cup games, the most important thing is winning the game. And you know, you don't want to be that team that got 113 off the first 10 overs and broke a record in the power play but got bowled out for 250.
1: Mm. Santner, round arm action. Smith again looking for deep cover and another single. Just keeping things ticking over the four at the start of the over. Means this will be a profitable one regardless. They've got seven so far with a ball left. And at the moment, life is all good for those in yellow around this ground. Moving in again. Here comes Santner, bowling to Marsh, just pressing the ball out towards that offside again. It's been basically a three-player game so far in the over, and the over concludes with that single. Eight from it, 2-2-7 for two. So, Al, what realistically do we think is 400s on?
0: 400s definitely on. Definitely on, especially with what's to come. In fact, Mitch Marsh hasn't got going out there. Strike rate of 50 is very un-Marsh-like, but 400 is definitely on, but 500 was on up until nine overs ago, so things have changed ever so slightly for Australia. But you know, competitive score on this ground, we've been here a couple of times, and we thought 330, 340 was probably about par, so Australia at this moment in time, they will be looking around that 400 mark.
1: Well, 13 sixes in the game so far, and they've come all of them within the first quarter of it, the first half of this Australian innings. That's 13 sixes. England's total number of sixes in the whole tournament is just 24.
0: Oh, good. Probably why we're bottom of the table.
1: Here comes Phillips into bowl to Marsh, who's just waiting an age for a ball that's had the pace taken off it, and he sends it quickly towards Young at cover, does Marsh. Can't find a run. He's 15 from 30. It's been very slow going from Mitch Marsh.
0: We're not actually bottom, are we? We're ninth.
1: In comes Phillips. And a little bit quicker this time. Marsh will get a single towards mid-wicket. And 2-2-8 for two.
0: Also, what Marsh will be thinking here out in the middle is Glenn Phillips into his ninth over. He's only got one more after this. Then they're going to have to bring somebody else on. They're going to have to bring the seamers back at some stage. And Mitch Marsh is strong against seam pace on the ball. That's his bread and butter.
1: Phillips moving in once more into his ninth over. And Smith will find the gap on the leg side. Well, he knows. A good tumbling stop by Jimmy Neesham into the side today in place of Mark Chapman.
0: Oh, he's not bowled yet either.
1: No, he's not. 2-2-8 for two. By the way, England's leading six hitter in the tournament, along with David Malan, is Mark Wood.
0: Yeah, he's been our best batter.
1: Midway through the 30th over. 2-2-8 for two. Smith in the air. Should be caught, and it is. Just chipped so gently to mid-off. And he leans on his bat and can't believe what he's done. It's a third wicket for Phillips. And that's a really soft dismissal. Steve Smith, who was out there for 17 deliveries, made 18 runs, and he rehearses the shot that he wishes he'd played. And just didn't seem to commit and go through with the hands with it. It was the most gentle of pushes, straight to the hands of the fielder.
0: It's Glenn Phillips again, bringing up his third wicket. There's only been three wickets to fall. Smith wasn't looking to go down the ground, wasn't looking to go over the top. It was a bit of a nothing shot from Steve Smith, who's furious with himself as he walks off. But Glenn Phillips has been a little bit of a game changer here for New Zealand. Yes, they're still on top. Yes, their run rate has been absolutely outstanding for the most of this game. But now with two batters at the crease, Marsh struggling out in the middle, Labuschagne, we know, likes to take his time. Things might just change ever so slightly.
1: Well, I think this is a really interesting innings for Manus Labuschagne, because The change that Australia made was to get rid of the all-rounder, Stoinis slash Green, and bring Travis Head to the top of the order. So Labuschagne kept his place. And given where we are in this innings with a quick start and the fact that Australia will want to push on, and you'd have thought in the next 5-6 overs they'll want to start changing gear, does he have that in his locker? Is he able to do that? This is a big innings for Marnus Labuschagne.
0: It is, and he showed in the previous game that he is capable of that. You know, his strike rate, 130, 140. He came in against the Netherlands. Yes, it was against the Netherlands and batted pretty well. But Australia selectors George Bailey has obviously been impressed with Smith and Labuschagne and the way they've changed their games to be able to accelerate and also build innings. But his strike rate overall in this World Cup is 78, and you think from the position that they're in, you'd like him to be going a little bit quicker than that.
1: Yeah, I think he's got a reasonable amount of pressure on him if he wants to keep his place, because this is an Australian side that has now proven that it's top of the order. There is plenty of firepower.
0: I think the bringing Travis Head back in has worked for Australia.
1: I think so. So Smith goes, 18 from 17. It's 2-2-8 for three. Two balls left of the 30th over, and Glenn Phillips has got all three wickets. He's in now to bowl, and Labuschagne is looking to paddle that down towards fine leg. He'll get a single towards Matt Henry below us. 2-2-9 for three.
0: Well, if there's one bowler in this New Zealand lineup that you looked at this morning, you think, who's going to be the wicket taker? Who's going to change the game if Australia got off to a flyer? Glenn Phillips is probably bottom of your pile.
1: Yeah, but he's one of those players that's weirdly effective. Mm. He's in now, in those sunglasses, gleaming. And this is punched down the ground by Marsh, who looks in total control, albeit not exactly flexing his muscles. And 17 from 32 balls. Marnus Labuschagne at the other end, 1 from 1. And it's 2:30 for 3 after 30 overs. And Daniel Norcross, after some more from you, Alex Hartley, is going to take up commentary.
0: Yeah, and what Phillips has done so well is he's just looked to target the stumps. He's kept things very, very simple. He's changed his pace, but he's kept his line very straight, just look to target the stumps and as I say, keep things simple. But as a bowler, it's actually hard to do that when your team's under so much pressure and you think you can get scrambled, thinking, where shall I bowl, what shall I do, it's not working. But to go back to the basics, to go back to what you taught when you're a kid, bowl straight, be great.
2: Thank you, Alex. 2:30 for three. It was 175 without loss at the end of 19 overs, so the last 11 overs, 55 for three. 55's not bad, going at 5 and over, but they were going at 9, they were going at actually 11.8 at the end of the first power play for Australia, and all because of these spinners, Phillips and Ravindra in particular. Santner's had a bit of a better second spell than his first, that's for sure. Trent Bolt's back in the attack. His first four overs went for 30. He's coming in around the wicket. His first ball is driven at by Marsh with no timing. He's not found it at all yet. Mitchell Marsh, 17 from 33. Bharat Sundaresan is alongside me. He was opening the batting. He was looking in pretty decent nick. Hmm. Now he's down at number three, and he comes in at 175 for none. People forget, don't they? It's all very well having a good platform, but he just got the hang of walking out and opening the batting and having a nice hard new ball, and then it was taken away from him. As Bolt runs in to Marsh, he plays and misses the ball outside the off stump. Goes through quite low to Latham, there's no run.
3: Yeah, like Alex Hartley just said, Mitchell Marsh was sitting on the spinner. He was waiting for the pacers to come back, the fast bowlers to come back. I know pacers is not a very popular word. And already in the two shots he's attempted, he's trying to go hard at Trent Bolt. You're right, and already we've seen in the last 15 overs or so that, yes, it is flat, but the ball does hold up when you have your slower bowlers bowling. The Australian spinners will be looking at that as well.
2: Bolt's in. This is flashingly driven out towards the sweeper on the offside for a single. Marsh to 18, 2:31 for three. Do you think, having seen how effective Santner has been, to a lesser extent, Ravindra, and maybe to come Santner, Australia be tempted to give some overs not just ahead, maybe to Labuschagne at last?
3: Oh, he would want him. Them. He oh, would he'll. Want them. I don't think Pat Cummins trusts Marnus Labuschagne as some of the previous Australian captains used to. Poor Marnus tries his best. He tries leg breaks, off breaks, medium pace. Bring me on, bring me on. Again, but yeah, fortunately, not always heeded to his requests.
2: Bolt round the wicket. This is guided down to deep third, and it's taken. Is it or dropped? I think Darryl Mitchell has dropped that. It was guided by Labuschagne down to Mitchell, who's down on the deep third boundary, and I think it's a relatively comfortable chance, this. And Mitchell running in, had it in his hands, and he spilled it. Just take a look at this again. He's in there.
3: Oh, no.
2: Oh, it's bounced straight out. It's bounced straight out of his hands. He was diving. He was more falling forward than diving. He hasn't quite judged it right. He probably needed to get another stride in, but it was still, having got there, for a man of his fielding prowess, a pretty comfortable catch, and he's built it. Labuschagne has a life as this next delivery is pushed into the offside. Of course, Glenn Phillips is diving around on the ground, nowhere near the ball. They get a single. I don't know. I mean, when you've just picked up those wickets, ooh, another one there.
3: Yeah, especially Manus. Yeah, I mean, he might not be as dangerous as a Maxwell or a Mitchell Marsh, but Manus is exactly the kind of batter you need right now for the next 10 overs or so.
2: Yeah.
3: If you can bring Maxwell to bat with 20 overs to go.
2: Bolt into Labuschagne, who defends back to Bolt on the front foot. There's no run. Frustration for New Zealand. Slower ball on that occasion. Bolt's been varying his pace a little bit in this over. Top speed 140. End of the 31st. Bottom speed of 120. 233 for three. 31 overs gone. Three in that over. Bolt five. Five overs, none for 33 now. Marsh 19. Labuschagne two. So Phillips is going to bowl out. Mm. And this is a wonderful thing about turning up, isn't it, every day for cricket match. Well, we know exactly what the plan's going to be. They might try and get a couple of overs out of Glenn Phillips, but the bulk of the bowling will be done by their main four bowlers. Today, the Phillips is an absolute must. Nine overs, three for 30. Matt Henry, their best bowler, bowled three overs, none for 44. Doesn't make any sense, does it?
3: That's the beauty of cricket. No wonder they compare it to life, I guess.
2: Oh, well, it's a metaphor for the very same thing. Phillips in. The right-handed Marsh goes back into his crease. And, oh, punches off the back foot. A good diving stop by Rachin Ravindra. Prevents the ball running away to the boundary, because I've just spotted there is no cover on the offside. And I think it's almost as if Rachin Ravindra's forgotten and has now gone out there, because he was up inside the circle for Marsh. And at that point, well, they must have had four in the ring on the offside, two on the leg side, which they don't need at this stage. It brings Labuschagne on to strike. Do you think they just forgot there for a moment? Or is it just because Marsh is struggling a touch? Get a single, 234 for three. Labuschagne back on strike. This is dabbed into the offside by Labuschagne. That big gap that's been vacated by Ravindra going back to deep point.
3: No, I think it's a slightly different feel to Mitchell Marsh. They have long on and long off back on the fence. You can see Rachin Ravindra has come back into the circle. That's his strong area. Also tells you a lot about this pitch.
2: Phillips into the massive Marsh. Marsh drives into the offside. It will be that long off. We'll do the fielding. Think of a second. It's not there. Labuschagne not running the first quite quickly enough to consider it. 236 for three.
3: And not just the fact that Glenn Phillips has taken wickets. Who would have thought that Glenn Phillips would be the bowler on a pitch like this when Australia had the platform they did, who Australia would try to play out?
2: Yeah, I know.
3: Treat him with respect.
2: Yeah.
3: I say, sorry, Mr. Phillips. All right. We'll wait till your 10th over is done and then we'll go back to doing what we were against your other bowlers. Umpire Rasmus has pulled Tom Latham in.
2: I was having a word here. There's a finger wag as much as Murray Erasmus can ever finger wag to a Kiwi. It's a rather unusual sight, this.
3: I wonder if it had anything to do with one of the batters running on the pitch. Manus has a sheepish smile on his face.
2: And you think that might have been pointed out to umpire Erasmus? And he's saying, let me sort that out. Phillips, 3 for 33. Three balls left. Three runs have come off the over. It's all the threes at the moment. He's in now. Labuschagne goes for the reverse. There's a big appeal for LBW from Phillips. The ball's going to run down to the boundary for four. Erasmus is signalling runs. And Phillips, well, he'd like to go upstairs, but Latham is not remotely interested. Labuschagne, it was a rather ugly reverse. Mm. I think you might have got just a little bit of underedge. You can take a look on the replay here.
3: It's not the most natural reverse sweeper. He's added it to the repertoire. I think he's played it really well.
2: Come straight out of the middle of his bat.
3: It has. I think he was also slightly disappointed with Ish Sodhi, who was on the field as a substitute. He reacted late. The ball went really fine.
2: A rare boundary off Phillips. Back into his crease goes Labuschagne. Pushes into the onside where Santner does the fielding. 240 for three. That's one bad. Ball left in Phillips' spell. And then he would have bowled 10 overs straight, I think. All the way through, wasn't he? Amazingly. Came on this side and all sorts of bother. 12 overs into the game. And the score at that stage was about 140. Now, what's going on here? I think Spider-Cam might have distracted, of course, because Labuschagne's out there, so that's how the overrate's now going to become particularly slow, because Labuschagne will see things. He saw them a lot during the Ashes series. It was his undoing in the first match. At Edge Baston, as he drives at this, but straight to short extra cover. Good sprawling stop by Will Young, diving to his left. Prevents a run. 240 for three, seven off the over. That is Glenn Phillips, done and dusted with the ball today. He's taken 3 for 37, all three wickets to fall. Extraordinary stuff. Getting rid of Warner initially. Head and Steve Smith. No one else has prospered at all. A number of runs in half the overs. Henry's gone for seven more runs in seven fewer overs. I mean, it's the contrast is absolutely remarkable. And is this a sign of what we can expect Australia to be doing?
3: Yeah,
2: when they come to bowl.
3: Expect Head to get a few overs for sure. Maxwell's been super impressive. Throughout this India tour, even in the three ODIs that Australia played against India, the lead up to this World Cup. Yeah, Glenn Phillips, literally every member of the New Zealand team, including one of the substitutes who brought out a drink, applauded him, or patted him on the back. He's kept them alive in this match. So
4: 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Five Live Premier League Sunday. Live and exclusive action from the Premier League. At 1, West Ham United host Everton.
5: Brett Sprigg with you in the Grandstand studio. Back to Dharamshala very shortly with Australia's explosive start in that match against New Zealand. Currently 3 for 240. Mitch Marsh on 21, minus Labuschagne on 7. The bowling figures so far, by the way, Glenn Phillips has all three wickets so far. David Warner for 81. Travis Head, his opening partner, for 109. That was an explosive opening partnership of 175. And as I say, Steve Smith back in the sheds as well on 18. Australia now 3 for 243 with Mitch Marsh on 23 and Manus Labuschagne on 7. Back to Dharamshala.
3: A lot of cutters being attempted. If anything, Glenn Phillips has shown them the way.
2: Yeah.
3: Who would have thought that would be a thing?
2: Are they all, they're all going to be bowling spin, basically, from here on. Now then, we're having to wait for Labuschagne. Of course we will. We'll have to wait for Labuschagne to be ready. He's having a little scratch and a poke and a pat and a prod. Now he's finally ready and Bolt can bowl at him. And this is a cutaway through deep third of a thick outside edge. A little bit of width for a single. 244 for three.
3: Speaking of Manus getting distracted, he does get distracted a lot, yes.
2: Yeah.
3: But not before he's getting ready to have a net. Padded up yesterday, took his gloves out, and then he caught a glimpse of the Himalayas, the Dholadhar ranges at the back. And even Manus took a break, dropped his gloves, pulled his phone out, took a picture of the Himalayas, both portrait and landscape.
2: Bolt in, but said full delivery, dug out really well by Marsh. He manages to get it in front of square on the offside as well, so he gets a single for it right in the block hole. Marsh moves to 25 from 41. Quite a claggy knock this so far. Labuschagne with a knife, 8 from 8. But Labuschagne's a perpetually curious man, isn't he, insofar as he's curious about everything that goes on around him. I always think that's the way to distract him, really. Well, is to pique his curiosity.
3: Right now, there are a few people walking.
2: There's nobody walking, Bharat. There's nobody.
3: In Manus's defense, there's nobody.
2: Bolt in, wide of the off stump, through to the keeper. Not given wide. Thought it might have been. Labuschagne. He let it go. 128 kilometers an hour into the pitch. Short.
3: 33rd over of the innings, Trent Boult's already bowling like this is the 47th. He's six different balls, change of pace, change of length, slipped in the Yorker, slowish bouncer on that occasion. So, tells you a lot about the surface.
2: Here he is to complete the 33rd over, and this is guided very fine by Labuschagne down through where, say, a second or third slip might have been, but he only gets the one run for it because there is a fielder, Mitchell, running away to his left to do the fielding. 246 for 3-6 off the over. Labuschagne 9, Marsh 25. A sort of platform is being built again here. We're in the we're in a sort of gentle phase, and I suppose we're a bit impatient, aren't we, Barrett, off, because the first 19 overs were completely insane.
3: I mean, they were.
2: To try to put it in perspective, people listening at home, just how ludicrous, especially the first, I would say, 12 overs until Phillips arrived. First 12 overs. There were just fours and sixes of almost every ball. You know, Matt Henry has bowled 18 balls, and eight of them have gone for four or six.
3: He had to give a 60 without loss after the first five overs. Then, what, 118 after the first 10 overs? And the fact that they were able to sustain it for 14, 15 overs before Phillips came into the attack, and to his credit, Rachin Ravindra, who is coming back into the attack, I think those two were the ones who pulled things back a little. But that's the beauty of 50-over cricket. It's a long game. And I think Australia have done well, or maybe they've been forced to do that, to recognize that if you can just score at 5 or 6 in over for the next 10 overs, you can still set yourself nicely to get as close to 400 as possible.
2: Rachin Ravindra back in the attack. The left arm, a slow left arm with two right-handers crease. Not a bad move. His first ball's pushed off the back foot to short extra cover. There's no run between Matt Henry and Lockie Ferguson, both of whom have impressed in different ways in this tournament. Six overs were bowled, 82 runs conceded, seven fours and seven sixes. Extraordinary stuff it was. Rachin is in again. It's pushed into the offside. There's no run. And if you want to see those fours and sixes, they are available. BBC Sport website and app. We have in-play clips and highlights, as well as every ball of every game of this World Cup on Fire Sports Extra or via the BBC Sport website and app, BBC Sounds and all the usual places. As Ravindra's in again, this is carved away to backward point. Three dots in a row, went straight to Santner. A flatter ball, that one, 95 kilometres an hour. He's varying his pace here. 90, 87, 95.
3: Yeah. Expect the reverse sweep.
2: Labuschagne faces up and he just clatters this out towards the sweeper on the offside. It's a little bit shorter. He gave himself room away to leg. And cut it for one. 247 for three. Labuschagne to double figures now. 10 or 14. Marsh 25 or 41. And this crowd, which is a good sized crowd, you know, there's been a lot of criticism, some fair, some of it not, I think, of the crowds and size of the crowds in this tournament. Sort of injuries in again. Back off the back foot out through extra cover for a single. I think in the first week and a half or so, wasn't running very smoothly at that point, and crowds were only gradually building up much later in the day. Well, I know it's a weekend, Saturday, but it's a neutral game, Australia and New Zealand. So Ravindra is in again. This is pushed into the offside, straight to short extra cover, and just the two singles off the over. 248 for three, Marsh 26. Labuschagne, 10, 34 overs gone. And it's just, you know, there are some Australians here, there are some Kiwis here, but predominantly this is a local crowd. And they made some fantastic noise when that partnership was going great guns earlier today. It was a really good atmosphere in the ground.
3: The ground is located, interestingly, right? If you're from Chandigarh, you drive 3.5 hours, you can get up here. It's the weekend as well. So get the cricket in. So many hotels and B&B spread, not just around Dharamshala, but McLeod Gunj, where I'm staying, or Dharam Court. So you can make a weekend out of it. Or even if you're in Delhi, it's just a 6-hour drive if you leave early enough. And even just walking in, you could see, we can always make out, based on the number plates, a lot of DL signs. DL stands for Delhi, of course. CGs, Chandigarh. And so I think not surprising that a Saturday crowd, it's almost a full house, actually.
2: It is.
3: A few empty seats so far away from us, but
2: might yet fill up. You never know. Or they might be out just, you know, buying a pizza or whatever. As Henry starts a new over, he had a traumatic experience in his first three, going for 44, and his first ball is squirted behind square, not where Marsh intended as he came forward to play a sort of forward defensive. Went behind square on the onside for a single, 249 for three.
3: And Darren Mashallah has really grown in the last

0: 30-odd years, I would say, as a tourist spot. I mean, it's always pretty, despite being part of the lesser Himalayas, as like
1: yeah,
0: I said.
1: Yeah.
0: But
1: yeah. Don't say that out loud.
0: Yeah, but you've seen a lot of tourists come here from neighboring states.
1: Well, you would do. It is absolutely spectacular. Henry in, and Labuschagne is pushing warily forward back to Henry, and there's no run.
0: Up in McLeod Gunj, 20 minutes away from here, that's where you have a lot of the Tibetan population there. The Dalai Lama obviously was given refuge in 1959. Yeah. He was fighting against the Chinese government. And then a lot of refugees have come in, and there is a proper Tibetan setup, Tibetan restaurants, all sorts of Tibetan medicine places, and all of McLeod Gunj.
1: Henry is in. Labuschagne pushes it the offside. It's fielded off his own bowling by Henry. There's no run. At our last hotel, when we were here last week, there were a lot of, well, I imagine we're Tibetan Buddhist monks.
0: Yep.
1: Playing pool.
0: Quite as you do.
1: Quite competitively, I thought, Buddhists.
0: They are a competitive lot when it comes to sport. Especially the pool table.
1: Well, they certainly found enlightenment with a good screw back into balk. As Henry is in, right arm over, and that's pulled out through deep mid-wicket. It's going to be just the single. As Rachin Ravindra is out there patrolling on the boundary. 250 up for that single, 250 for three.
0: And McLeod Gunj, like I said, has so many lovely traditional Tibetan food places. But you always know a place in India has suddenly started seeing a lot of tourists, when suddenly in between all those lovely Tibetan restaurants, there's a few Punjabi dabas popping up. Not everyone in India likes to experiment too much with their food.
1: I see.
0: Yeah. It's a bit like you guys.
1: Here you have, like, are they momos? Is that what it is? You need to explain what that is. Henry in, driving forcefully, is Marsh, and it's going to run away to the long off boundary for four. Over pitch from Henry. He's been a little bit too length today, and this over, he's come back over, started well, two singles and a couple of dots, but that one, well, he's gone for the cutter there, and it's not quite come off for him. It's been picked by Marsh very well, who's lent into it, and he's just hit his first boundary off his 44th ball of his innings. What a curious day it's been so far, with Marsh and Head going gangbusters, and nobody else quite managing it. Henry's brought up his 50 with that. He hasn't bowled four overs yet. He has now. It's a shortish ball. It's played off the back foot into the covers. Santner does the fielding. Henry, four overs, none for 50. But, well, just a six off the over. That represents something of a win for Henry, whose day it has not been today. 254 for three. 35 gone. Marsh, 31. Labuschagne, 11. Tell us what a momo is, Burrett. And then it's going to be Jeff Lemon.
0: Well, a momo is a Tibetan version of a dumpling. Slightly chunkier and bigger in size than your usual dumplings you get in other parts of the world. You can have them both baked, boiled, fried, deep fried as well, if you like them that way, Jeff Lemon. We had a few momos in your time.
2: I've eaten the momo before, and I'll eat the momo again.
0: There you go.
2: Not to be confused with a muumuu, which is that sort of dress shirt, like long, flowing, caftan-style situation that Homer Simpson made famous during one particular episode. 254 for three at the drinks break after 35 overs. It's been a curious sort of passage of play. What do you make of it? What is going on when, if you're Mitchell Marsh and you're hitting your first boundary off your 44th ball... Yes, the bowling can be good and you can be respectful and so on, but it hasn't gone from being smashable all around the park to being completely unplayable in the space of a few overs. What's going on there? What do you think?
0: I think it has a lot to do with the surface. It's bald. You can see from here there was a bit of green yesterday, but it's been completely shaved bald. And what happens with these kind of pitches, with the sun beating down on it as well, it loses space. And you've seen the impact Glenn Phillips has had, Rachin Ravindra as well. Mitchell Santner came back much better in his second spell once the ball got a little scuffed up. And even in the last few overs, we've seen from Trent Bolt and Matt Henry making his return to the bowling crease, changing the pace of the ball. I think four of the six balls Matt Henry bowled were cutters, or attempted cutters anyway. And even the boundary that Mitchell Marsh hit, it came off the bottom of the bat. He didn't time it too well. And Marsh has been trying to break free. I don't think the surface has allowed him to do that, which also kind of tells you, yes, Australia looked good to score 800 runs at one point. But I'm not sure if it's been done consciously, but looks like they've decided, you know what, even if we can get to 380, let's not go too hard now and get bowled out for 320 or 310 and keep New Zealand in the game. They play this next 5-6 overs smartly, and then you have Maxwell and Inglis to come. You can really capitalize on what was an extraordinary platform laid for them by the openers, and then get to around 370, which you would think you'd back this Australian bowling attack to defend.
2: 7.26 and over the current run rate, extremely good thanks to that fast start. So yes, the current rate would take them to 363 is the current projection. But the contrast of the slowdown has been dramatic. Overs going for one or two or three singles, just being nudged around after Warner and Head were able to clear the rope. We have seen that in quite a few games where the ball gets harder to hit as the innings goes on through this World Cup. We've seen some matches where the last 10 overs have yielded plenty. South Africa's batting have scored 140 plus a couple of times in the last 10, Australia against the Dutch the other day. But other games where teams struggle to even go to run a ball through the last 10, where it's been easier to attack the newer ball. So maybe today's one of those. Rachin Ravindra will resume after the drinks break, bowling to Manus Labuschagne, who's batting at number 5 today, moved down the order to accommodate Travis Head, but kept in the side, which is an interesting call. Ravindra drops a little short, cut away by Labuschagne, now to the deep cover fielder, 255 for 3. What did you make of that decision to squeeze a batting all-rounder out of the team? So no spot for Green or Stoinis, who would presumably have been fit, but they've gone with the specialist bat.
0: I mean, the reason we were given is Stoinis still has a calf strain, which we didn't expect. He had a pretty full-on training session yesterday.
2: Ravindra bowls to Labuschagne, who dead bats back to the bowler.
0: If anything, also tells you where Cam Green is right now. He struggled, didn't he? He was run out. Brilliant piece of fielding in the last game, but still, he just hasn't looked.
2: Ravindra to Marsh, who's sweeping, trying to hit that powerfully. He doesn't lay bat on it in the end. Latham takes it behind the stumps, applauds the bowler. Is that one a fair bit of work on it from Ravindra, and a little bit of skid, a bit of bounce. As Marsh didn't look convinced in his attempt to sweep, nor convincing. He gets a full ball here and drives it down the ground, but they've got long off back. 256 for 3 as Marsh goes up to 32.
0: And which is where I feel, on a pitch like this, Travis Head, the other side of Travis Head, the advantage of playing him is useful off-spin, come in handy for Australia later on today.
2: Ravindra in to Labuschagne, who's driving the mid-wicket, no run. So was Green left out? There was
0: Green was just...
2: He was fit, he was ready to go.
0: Yeah, he was just left out.
2: Okay. Ravindra. Left arm around to Manus Labuschagne, who sweeps. That's the straight sweep. It beats Neesham at mid-wicket and goes for 4. And that's the one, Bharat, that you have spent so much time watching him practice in the nets. 36 overs bowled, 260 for 3. He worked on that shot a lot before the India Test Tour earlier this year, and even before that, where it was about getting low and hitting powerfully and flat through mid-wicket rather than behind square. Tell us about that one.
0: Yeah, he developed that shot in Sri Lanka, especially after that first test,
2: right,
0: when the pitch turned square in goal. He realized that he's not the most natural of sweepers, much like Steve Smith. But if he had to play the more conventional sweep, where he has to wait for the length to be slightly fuller and hit it more squarer of the wicket, he was getting himself into trouble. And that's where he developed the straight sweep. That's what I've been calling it for a year and a half. And he's played it a few times already in this tournament. It against the Dutch a couple of times, especially against the left-arm spinners, and he's still practicing it. Very proud of himself, Manus Labuschagne, for having pulled it off.
2: He's got 16 from 21 balls. And Mitchell Santner is bowling to Mitchell Marsh, who clears the front leg and slaps it to short cover on the bounce. This looked like he was winding up for a big shot at one point and then dialed it back down right at the last minute, stabbed the ball away. Santner, flat, Marsh pulls over the leg side, gets a chunk of it, it goes for 4. They do have a deep mid-wicket, but set fairly square, and that one goes straighter And Mitchell Marsh, he was looking to

0: hit from the earlier delivery. He does hit that one, goes to 36. A little bit of Freddie Mercury with the vacuum cleaner. I want to break free. And he does get his second boundary of the innings, his curious innings, 50 balls faced for his 36 so far. Santner bowls to him, and Marsh is bowled. Well, that one's skidded. It's skipped. It's gone straight through. And Mitchell Marsh's struggling innings. He's poked, he's prodded, he's picked up singles, couldn't find the boundary, finally found his second. And now he's out. 264 for four. As New Zealand gratefully see the fall of the fourth wicket. Ball from Mitchell Santner. Nice seam position. Hits the cheek of the ball, skids on and hits the top of off stump. And if you're playing that off the back foot looking to punch at 3 point, you leave yourself pretty vulnerable to that dismissal.
1: Yeah, massive gap between his bat and pad as well. The bat came from gully and he just tossed his bat up in the air. Mitchell Marsh not very happy with himself. He had a wry smile on his face after he put the previous one away for four. He wasn't happy with that shot either. He would have realized he's been struggling. He's been in great form in the lead up to this World Cup. We saw him make 100 just 3 days ago. Yeah, but here, didn't look at his best.
0: And
1: ball didn't do much.
0: We will have a rejig to the batting order because here comes Glenn Maxwell. GJ Maxwell to the middle. And they've made that tweak in the order. He was listed to bat at 7 with Inglis at 6. But with spin on from both ends, this is a good time for Maxwell to come out. He's one of his absolute strengths is the hitting of spin, attacking of spin through the middle overs. It's been one of his strengths through the IPL as well. One of the players who's really able to lay into slower bowling. So they've got spin at both ends and will look to continue with that for a while, or would want to. I wonder if New Zealand might be forced into a change if Maxwell can get onto a couple. He also got out first ball against Pakistan, so that's in the game as well. Who knows? You don't know what you're going to get, Alex Hartley.
2: No, you don't. And there's been a few occasions actually in this World Cup where Australia should have got more than they have done. Today looks like it could be one of those occasions, unless this man here gets going.
0: Doesn't usually take him long to do so. Santner has the ball, doesn't deliver because somebody's still sitting on the ground stretching or getting a bit of grass out of the shoes at long off. Still doing it. Might want to hop up and get ready to field the ball at this point. Maxwell, outside edge first ball as he reaches for it, tries to drive. It's Neesham down the ground who was scraping the grass off his shoes. One run for Maxwell to get off the mark. 265 for four.
2: Wants his mate to get some runs, so I'll just sit down.
0: He was literally, as the bowler first came into bowl, Neesham was sitting on the ground, sort of yoga pose, Dharamshala style, getting into the local run of things, getting the grass off his boots. The bowler didn't bowl, and then he was still sitting on the ground the second time. Finally got up at the very last second. Here comes Santner, and coming forward is Labuschagne, driving the ball out to point, won't get a run. Now Neesham's off the field, looking for something behind the LED fence. He's having a little bit of a concentration problem down there at long off. You might be in the game soon, Jimmy. Santner. Up to Labuschagne, who steps away, opens up some room for him to drive over point. Takes one run. Maxwell is turning in. Talking about two. Labuschagne says no thanks. That means Marnus will keep the strike after 37 overs. 266 for four. Labuschagne 17. Maxwell. Well, they didn't give him a run for that previous one. They must have called it off the pad or a bye.
2: What?
0: So it's been marked down as an extra. He had a swish at it and apparently didn't make any contact. There wasn't an edge, so he's still on naught.
2: Well, talk about Neesham not concentrating down there at long off. What you do have to master as a player, especially in 50-over cricket, test cricket, is the ability to be able to switch on and off between overs, between balls, because you cannot physically concentrate for, you know, 3.5 hours, sometimes 4 hours. So you do have to look to switch off in any way you can. Look at the crowd, just think about things. And he's picking up mud and playing with it on the outfield. But you have to, as soon as the bowler runs in, you have to throw down whatever you're fiddling with and be ready to field the ball.
0: Having a nice old time making some mud pies.
2: Just saw the replay of that Glenn one and he didn't get anything on it.
0: Yeah. Here's Trent Bolt. And, well, it's being an attempt at playing, Labuschagne thought about playing and in the end just held his bat out of the way at the last minute. He looked like he was going to try to glide that past the keeper and then

0: bailed out of the shot.
1: So it has been a curious 10, 12, 13 overs here from the Australian middle order. Haven't looked to press the case. Marsh, Labuschagne, Smith went at a decent clip for his 18, but... they've been in a cautious frame of mind. Not so this time as Labuschagne throws his hands at the ball outside off stump. Gets a run to deep backward point. There'll be a run out here. Labuschagne's gone the wrong way. He's diving back in and the throw misses from Latham. There was only ever one there that went out to the deep. Labuschagne turned blind, having run the first, belted down. Maxwell had not moved at the striker's end and was never going to. And Labuschagne had to turn back from nearly halfway. The throw came into the wrong end to Latham, who then hurled it at the non-striker stumps, and Labuschagne makes it home. And he also ran directly into the path of the ball there. If that ball had hit him, that would have been out obstructing the field, I think. He has changed his line and run directly at the stumps. You can't do that. He ran straight down the middle of the pitch eventually and dived for his ground in front of the stumps. So the umpires haven't spoken to him about that. They should. Luckily for him, the throw was so wild it didn't even hit him, let alone the sticks.
2: Yeah, there's been no apology or communication between Maxwell and Labuschagne out in the middle since that previous mix-up. But Glenn Maxwell was never running to. And what actually happened was Bolt got in the way of Labuschagne. So he was turning running to, couldn't see Glenn Maxwell until he was past the bowler, to which then he had to turn and run back. But Maxwell was never, ever running to.
1: Not sure what the calling was out there. It's 267 for four. Bolt bowls a bouncer and falls over, and it's given as wide. So you wouldn't mark that down as a success to the bowler, who ends up face down in the pitch. 268 for four as that one looped over his head. Maxwell's head, that is. Still yet to score. And that won't go down as a ball faced either. 268 for four. Australia. As you said, Alex, they've failed to push on from good starts a couple of times. It looked like they were going to against the Dutch until Maxwell happened. And he's happening here, driving the ball away through the covers. Getting a decent piece of it, a little bit of heat taken off it. I think Santner got a touch on that on the bounce at short cover, and that allows Ravindra in the deep to get around the rope and prevent the boundary. 270 for four as Maxwell gets two.
2: It was an interesting matchup between Maxwell and Trent Bolt. And Trent Bolt has bowled at Maxwell seven times in ODIs. Maxwell's only scored 19 runs, and Bolt's dismissed him six of those seven times.
1: That is a matchup. Here comes Bolt, left arm around, and Maxwell flays him down the ground for four. Big step into that ball, gives himself the full swinging arc, and hits that with power straight of the mid-off fielder who's in the ring. 274 for four. Maxwell, six off three. That's more like it. Strike rate's up at 200.
2: That's the Glenn Maxwell that we saw in the previous game. But a huge matchup this between these two teams.
1: Two to come in the Bolt over. Left arm around to Maxwell. Hits him on the pad. The ball angling in. Labuschagne again is wanting a run. And he's a third of the way down the pitch this time. Again, it's refused. He turns back.
2: Because Australia going one less batter, one less all-rounder in their starting 11 today. And this matchup between Bolt and Maxwell, as history goes, Bolt will get him out at some stage. It's just when. And if Australia lose a wicket soon, they could be in a spot of bother.
1: Just needs to get through this last delivery, Glenn Maxwell, and he does. Plays it down on the bounce to cover. 274 for four after 38 overs. So Australia were 175 after 19 overs. They've added 99 runs in the 19 overs since. And quite the change in pace.
2: It really has.
1: I mean, they're still on track to make 350-plus here, which is a huge score. But it's interesting how things have downshifted. And as you say, well, another wicket. Josh Inglis comes in. He bashed 50 the other day in quick time.
2: Well, what that start does for Australia, it gives them that flexibility to be able to go slower in the middle or overs and still get 350 on the board. The current run rate, they'll get 360. But if you're an Australian fan, you're thinking surely you want more than 400 on the board and you keep going. But the only two players that have made it look that easy are the two that got Australia off to a flyer. Obviously it is slightly easier with only two fielders allowed outside the fielding circle.
1: Santner

0: start the new over against Labuschagne, who sweeps top edge out into the deep. Could be caught. He is running in off the rope. It is taken by Ravindra, coming in from deep mid-wicket. 274 for 5 as Labuschagne falls for 18. And he was never in control of that sweep shot, and the top edge spiraled away, went very high in the air, gave Ravindra a lot of time to think, running in without the hat and taking it looking up into the midday sun. 274 for 5. Inglis will have to come to the middle and see what he can do in the 39th over.
1: Yeah, not needed that from Labuschagne. Not needed at all. Needed a partnership between Labuschagne and Maxwell. Needed them two to stick around for a little bit. 14 dots he faced in his 26 balls, and I think out of frustration he's played the slog sweep. And I reckon he's played it 9 times walking off the field.
0: I think if you're Manus Labuschagne, batting with Glenn Maxwell, first ball of the over against spin, your job is to get one.
1: I don't understand his thinking there. Obviously he's looking for the boundary. I understand he's thinking 4-6. But he's not the sort of player to do that, especially so early on, especially when he's just trying to build a partnership with Glenn Maxwell, who's only just come to the crease. For me, that shot was totally unnecessary. It now puts Australia in a spot of bother. They've been dominant throughout this innings, but now New Zealand, they're just creeping back into this game.
0: And it's a bit like it was for the Dutch the other day. If they get Glenn Maxwell caught at deep mid-wicket or something in the next couple of overs, then they're a chance to really put the pressure on and, as absurd as it sounds, try to keep Australia to 310, 320, something like that.
1: Which can happen when Maxwell's early on in his innings, because we know he likes to strike the ball. We know he likes to play these massive shots. And sometimes early on in his innings, he loses his shape, he loses his power, and he is caught in the deep.
0: And the other thing you're doing as Labuschagne is you're creating doubt in Maxwell's mind now about how to approach his innings as Inglis goes back and digs out a ball that's angled in at the leg stump and won't get a run. So you're in some way constraining your teammate from playing to the best of his ability as well. It was not a great decision. Santner bowls in. It's hit him on the pad. They're going up. Santner has his hands on his head. Umpire says not out. Coming down to have a chat is Latham, the captain. Santner, he doesn't look entirely convinced to me. He looks more frustrated that it was nearly there but not quite.
1: Yeah, going down. They've gone upstairs for it, but I think this is more in a hope of, well, we've got 2 reviews left. Inglis early in his innings, if we can get this breakthrough, we're into the tail of Australia. But for me, this doesn't look like it's out. It didn't look like it was out live.
0: 274 for 5 at the moment. We're in the 39th over. Maxwell on 6, Inglis yet to score. Waiting for a replay on this leg before wicket appeal against Josh Inglis. Seeing Santner's delivery now wide on the crease from left arm around. It's hit him in front of leg stump on the back foot. It's not the worst shout in the world. It could be clipping, but it won't be doing more than that by the looks of it. And Santner, I think, was of the same opinion. Just checking that there's no inside edge. Bat nowhere near it.
1: Clipping the top of leg stump, I think, which means New Zealand will keep their review. Wait for ball tracking to load.
0: It's like starting the old laptops. The late 90s. Hit the button, go away, make a cup of tea, come back 15 minutes later.
1: Yours has been a bit like that this trip, hasn't it?
0: Yeah, been on and off. Hits him in front of leg stump, so it's a red there, and it is a yellow for umpire's call. It's taking a fair bit of leg stump. Not quite as much as Harris Ralph's one last night that should have won Pakistan the game.
1: Oh, here we
0: at
1: go.
0: At 9 down.
1: But what about the... Is it the Hendricks one? There was one for South Africa as well.
0: Sure, it wasn't at 9 down when they were about to win.
1: No, I know, but still, it can go both ways.
0: It can, it does. There's just something about it that irritates people. Santner getting on with the job now, and Inglis is trying to

0: And now we'll be facing just one ball, the last one of the over, and then probably back to Trent Bolt from the other end. 275 for five with Inglis on one. Maxwell on six, waits for Santner. Reverse, switch hit, why not? He's got one ball to face, he might as well pump it out to the deep. There's a sliding attempt at a save out at deep backward square leg, but it's unsuccessful. Went feet first again, 279 for five as Maxwell goes to 10. And Devin Conway picks up the ball from behind the rope and throws it back in.
1: Well, you just know Maxwell's going to play that shot, don't you? With one ball to go, only one run off the over before then. I'm sure they need to kick on. Well, they don't need to, but they will kick on. Feels like we're 45 overs into this game, but we're not. We're 39 overs into this game. But you just feel it's at that point where Maxwell and Inglis at the crease, they're going to accelerate.
0: Well, Inglis doesn't mind playing some shots either. Got into this side on the back of prolific run returns in domestic cricket in Australia.
1: Yeah, Maxwell will have wanted four, not one, so he's not facing Bolt, who's got him going on six out of seven times in ODI cricket.
0: Yes, that's probably fair. Josh, you take this guy.
1: And, I seem to be in his pocket, so let me just sit at the non-striker's end.
0: Let me just wiggle my way out. Ravindra's bowled seven overs. Phillips has bowled his full 10. And Santner has two left. I'm not sure how much more spin we'll see. Inglis drives Bolt out to deep backward point, and Maxwell will have to face because they get one. 280 for five. Haven't seen Jimmy Neesham bowl today.
1: No, we
0: Would
1: haven't.
0: Would you expect to?
1: Nah, not now, I don't think.
0: Matt Henry's got six overs up his sleeve because he got absolutely looted early and they had to take him off.
1: Yeah, and I also think bring him back. You know, he's allowed a bad spell.
0: Ferguson's only bowled three as well, mind you. They went for 38. Those three overs. Bolt round the wicket. Maxwell picks him up, hits him over the leg side into the gap. Won't get four, but he will get two as deep backward square leg comes around. That was well timed. Little pick up pull. 282 for five. Maxwell to 12. He's faced seven balls. He practices the shot again. So they've got a deep third for Maxwell. Backward point, deep point, cover, mid off, mid on, mid wicket. Deep square leg and a long leg. Got five in the circle. Maxwell goes back, pulls out to deep mid-wicket. That will be four. It's further in front of square. So the rehearsal shots did their job. He played it better the next ball. Back of a length from Bolt. Smacked away. Maxwell to 16 from eight balls. 286 for five now, Australia.
1: He's played that well, Maxwell, as well, because he's gone back deep in his crease and he's connected with the ball early because he knows that there's a deep fine leg and a deep backward square. He wants to hit it in front of square leg. He's just picking up where he left off the other day.
0: Bolt. Round the wicket again, and Maxwell will get a run here as he works it down to deep backward square leg off the inside half. 287 for five. So he's striking at 190 in this innings. Glenn Maxwell has the fastest batting strike rate in all World Cup cricket for anyone who's made more than 100 runs in World Cups.
1: Just doesn't surprise me.
0: And it's miles faster than anybody with a similar... He's made nearly 700 runs in World Cups at 163 or thereabouts. Next best is McCullum on 120-odd. As Inglis pulls, gets a good piece of that. He will get four. Hits it powerfully in front. They do have the boundary rider out there, but Inglis has nailed that one. So he's up to six at a run a ball. 291 for five.
1: I think this partnership is proving to me that instead of Smith and Labuschagne going in where they did, I'd have accelerated one of these two to just capitalise on the start that Australia got and mix them up so you could have had Inglis, then Labuschagne, then Maxwell, then Smith.
0: Bolt looks to finish off an expensive over, and it's carved away, just beating the backward point, who dives and tumbles across. Ravindra into field from the rope. 292 for five with that single. Inglis up to seven, keeps the strike. Maxwell's on 17 from nine balls. 40 overs bowled. Alex Hartley, your company, and soon enough, Henry Moran.
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5: In case you missed it.
1: I just think that would have given Australia that buffer to carry on going hard or going hard from one end. I know Mitch Marsh is normally that batter who can play that role, batting at number three today, but it just didn't work for him. And

0: I just think with Smith and Labuschagne coming in when they did, things just did slow down for Australia and should have or could have been on target to get more than 400. They're just slowing down.
1: It's all just felt a little like not a wasted opportunity to get a real monster total because they're still 292 for five after 40 overs. But given the remarkable start to things, it did feel like it slowed down quite noticeably during that little phase. So it will be interesting to see how they go in the final 10 overs. As we see Santner into his ninth over, round the wicket, bowling to Inglis, giving himself some room, slapping the ball towards cover. And there's a good tumbling save from a diving, ever-energetic Phillips. The game, for its competitiveness, rather needs Maxwell not to repeat what he did the other day.
0: It would be good to watch.
1: It would be good to watch. Here comes Santner around the wicket, and this has been hacked out towards deep mid-wicket, where Ravindra will trot round on this patchy outfield to pick up in the sunshine, which makes it very warm in this part of the world during the day, but it doesn't half get cold at night.
0: It's freezing at night. Like, you walk outside and you think, oh, need a woolly hat and a coat.
1: Yeah.
0: I had my balcony door open in my hotel room last night for 5 minutes and the room was freezing.
1: Yeah, I'm not surprised. And you notice actually the monkeys up in the hills, much furrier.
0: Yes, they are.
1: They've got the woolly jackets.
0: Someone who at the hotel said, don't leave your balcony open for too long because of the monkeys.
1: Here's Santner, round the wicket, bowling to Maxwell, and he has to wait an eternity for a slow delivery, which he swings at and misses. That was really slow.
0: 48 miles an hour, that's what I bowl. that was pace taken off it from Glenn Maxwell.
1: And it didn't turn as well, so it was really very reminiscent of you, Alex.
0: That's rude.
1: Here comes Santner, tossed up outside the off stump. Oh, smacked away, but almost into the hands of the fielder just for a moment. Phillips got airborne and couldn't quite stop it. 2-9-4 for 5. I'm only joking, Alex. You undersell yourself, and let's not forget, you were in the team of the tournament in 2017.
0: Don't cry. Dig yourself out the hole now.
1: Sorry.
0: I'm actually just telling Aaron Finch how he gets to the commentary box.
1: Oh, yeah. He's up the side of the ground,
0: yeah,
1: isn't he?
0: Yeah, he's just put the face planty emoji going, oh, no.
1: Santner creeping in to bowl to Inglis. Round the wicket he comes now, and deep in the crease is Inglis. Won't find a run there. Good over this from Mitch Santner, just two from it so far. We'll be joining. I'll tell you in a moment. Here comes Santner into bowl to Inglis, who's hitting the ball firmly out towards deep cover, but only for one. And so the over comes to an end with the score at 2-9-5 for 5. There is another game taking place, of course, today, Alex.
0: There is.
1: In the Cricket World Cup. So we will be bringing you some coverage of the early stages of that during our interval here. Because the live
0: cricket...
1: Has
0: that not started yet?
1: No.
0: What a long day it's been.
1: Well, it's that funny thing, isn't it, with the doubleheader days, because you get the 10:30 starts and then you get the 2 o'clock starts local time for us. So it'll be 9:30 start in the UK for Bangladesh, Netherlands. That gets underway in about 40 minutes. We'll bring you toss and team news when we get it, but we'll be joining our team shortly during the interval and then back here for the run chase, of course, for fans that want to keep an eye on what is happening in this game between Australia and New Zealand, Alex.
0: I think I prefer the early starts, you know.
1: I do too, definitely.
0: I think I like them, although when my alarm went off this morning, it was a little bit of a shock to the system because I've been waking up about when this game started, actually. But
1: I know.
0: But now we're nearly halfway through the day.
1: You get the lovely light in the morning.
0: I know.
1: Getting up early is the way to go.
0: The worst and the best.
1: No, it's because once you're out of bed, it's fine.
0: Yeah, it is.
1: And I know you're someone that needs 11 hours sleep.
0: I got 10 last night. That'll do, won't it?
1: They're all over the country and indeed the world. There are young parents thinking, 10 hours, are you having a laugh? Here is Ravindra dropping it short, and Inglis will pull into the onside. Won't find more than a run, though, out towards mid-wicket. 2-9-6 for 5.
0: Well, that is one of the many reasons I know I'm not ready to have children, because I'm one of... Well, I've got a friendship group of 14. There's only two of us without kids. And they talk about their lack of sleep, eating cold food, cold coffee. I think, why?
1: In comes Ravindra, hair bouncing, and he's bowling to Maxwell, who plays that extraordinary reverse hit, clears the infield, and will get 4 runs. He's not got all of it by any stretch of the imagination, but backward point and short third were never in the game. And a gentleman in a Maxwell shirt has his hands in the air and he's dancing and celebrating to our left. And Glenn Maxwell moves to 22 from just 12. It's his fourth four.
0: And to be able to play that shot without a helmet on as well takes bravery, but also to trust your technique, to trust yourself that you're going to connect with the ball.
1: In comes Ravindran, round the wicket past Erasmus. He's done it again. This could be going further. Ooh, just one bounce and four, but it's another extraordinary cricket shot. No one else in the game plays like Glenn Maxwell, and he just makes it look so easy. 300 up, 300 for five.
0: The special thing about that is the fact that the field changed as well. So there was a deep backward point. So what he's done, I'll hit the ball finer. He's adjusted. He's gone further across his stumps. He's then hit the ball up and over that short third fielder.
1: That's an outrageous shot.
0: Now as a bowler, what you have to do, the field is set. We've got a short third, a deep backward point, a short extra cover. As a bowler, you don't want to bowl on the stumps here because what it'll do is sweep you for four into the leg side.
1: Yeah, and that's the conversation happening now, isn't it?
0: You've got to hide the ball outside the off stump. Oh, they're actually having a field change here. So one of the straights is coming up, mid-off's coming up and deep square legs going back. So what now Ravindran doesn't want to do is bowl too full.
1: But then there's the danger if you drop it short, there's a great big gap on the leg side. And he's in now, bowls a quick delivery, and Maxwell gets in a bit of a tangle there. That's well bowled. He came over the wicket, and it's played rather awkwardly into the ground, and Latham will pick up. So nine off the over with two balls left.
0: And that's the beautiful thing about being a bowler, is you have to think like a batter. What is Glenn Maxwell thinking here?
1: Ravindra bowling to Maxwell, a little bit quicker again, slapped towards mid-off, and Maxwell will get a single. There's a little fumble by Nishan, but he will only get the one. 305 for five.
0: I thought that first reverse hit went for six.
1: Nope, four.
0: Oh.
1: And he's really mixed up his pace in the over, actually, Ravindra. And the last couple of distances, that first four was 79 kilometres an hour. Then it went up to 94 and 89 for the couple of singles. This is quicker once again. Punched out towards deep cover. Moving around is Will Young to pick up. And the over comes to an end. 306 for five. 42 overs gone. Now, Alex, we were mentioning Show Home Furniture earlier.
0: Yes, and is it smaller?
1: I mentioned that I thought it was smaller to make the place look bigger.
0: So your regular sofa would be made a few inches smaller to make the room look bigger. Yes.
1: And Liz gets in touch. Liz Barker, Drizzly, Hampshire. That's where Liz is today.
0: Grizzly?
1: No, Drizzly.
0: Oh.
1: Might be Grizzly, I don't know. Grizzly, Hampshire sounds like a golfer from the 1970s. Morning, re-show home furniture, says Liz. I heard that furniture shop adverts have teeny tiny... You get the teeny tiny sofas to make... Sofas are made sort of...
0: Spit it out.
1: Sorry, I'm going to get that. The sofas are made a different size to look huge and luxurious than they might be when you actually see them in real life. But who knows? We can't verify this, but who knows?
0: Well, the sofa I did buy, it's never been as comfy as when I sat on it in the shop, ever. And they say you've got to sit on it for a while and bump up the cushions.
1: 306 for five. Santner, round the wicket, final over. This is... an outside edge that goes towards the fielder, Trent Bolt at short third, and goes straight to those hands, and so he won't get a run. 306 for five, the projected score at the moment, 363. Here comes Santner. And he moves in round the wicket to Bolt at Inglis, who's deep in the crease, and will punch the ball down the ground off the back foot towards Matt Henry below us. None of this we know for fact. We're just hearing rumours about.
0: I love a rumour, though.
1: Well, I know, but we'd
0: I love a bit of gossip and I love a rumour. And
1: we
0: I
1: need
0: love,
1: clarification.
0: I love playing Chinese whispers with rumours and I'll make it a lot worse. I'll be saying, did you know, sofa companies, send them with you.
1: No.
0: With wooden. Make them uncomfy.
1: Behave. 307 for five. Here comes Santner. The crowd sense that Maxwell is set and ready to do something remarkable. Santner bowls and he comes forward. Maxwell hits it towards us. It's going onto the roof. Bang! Goodness me. Well, we sensed it might be coming. And high above us, that ball has gone clattering into the aluminium. And the crowd all around us stand with those six cards waving, hands in the air. They thought they were in business for a catch. I think as...
0: It's a monster. An absolute monster.
1: Santner to Maxwell. He's dropped it short. Maxwell goes again into the leg side. It's six more. Not a great delivery that time, and Glenn Maxwell was never going to turn down the gift. He moves on to a rocket-fueled 39 off 17, and the score 319 for 5.
0: Well, that's a great shot. Not only the first one was a monster into the onside, straight down the ground, but the way that one was on the wide line, and he still hit it for 6, into Cal corner.
1: Crowd up and about, Santa Bowles, Maxwell chases a wide delivery, hits it firmly out towards deep cover, he'll get a single. And the score moves to 320 for 5.
0: He's fuming. He's just punched the back of his bat because there was a wide ball on the wide line that he's hit for 1.
1: What a hit that first one was, Alex. Love to know how far it went. Here comes Sander to Inglis, who's trying to get in on the act, and pushes the ball out towards deep cover for 1. They'll turn for a second because it's gone far enough away from Devon Conway over to our left to allow them through for a second, and the over concludes with 16 from it.
0: Where do New Zealand turn to now? Because they've bowled out Santner and Phillips, who are the only two to have picked up wickets. Ravindra, he's only got 2 overs left, but now they're going to have to go to the seam, and we know that the seam has went the distance earlier. You wanted to know how far that 6 went?
1: Go on.
0: 104 metres.
1: Is that the biggest of the tournament? Has to be, doesn't it?
0: It is indeed. He's Whoa. Just run, he's just hit one the distance that sprinter's
1: say,
0: run you say, I forgot his name, it was in the back of my mind. That was a rubbish comparison. I'm getting off there.
1: Thanks, Alex. Made some sort of sense. I know what you're saying. It slapped into that red aluminium you see above the iconic pavilion in which we find ourselves here. It was threatening the mountains behind us, that. It was unbelievable hitting from Glenn Maxwell. He's going to be on strike at the start of the over, which looking up there in the distance, I think he's going to be bowled by Matt Henry. And as Bharat Sundaresan comes to join us again, Bharat, we are being treated to some real fireworks from Maxwell again.
2: Hmm. We saw the genius of David Warner earlier. Now it's time for the ridiculousness of Glenn Maxwell. He's such a ridiculous batter, isn't he?
1: He is. And he's the sort of player that, when he gets going, there's actually nothing you can do, really, because he hits it a bit like Jos Buttler, and the great players in the white ball game can do this, where you can move the field and they'll just manipulate where the ball goes with the greatest ease. So Matt Henry, who's bowled 4 overs at the start of this game, gone non for 50. Maxwell is going to be targeting things. And Bharat, actually, you're going to depart. It's been a brief but joyous visit, and I'll tell you why, because we're going to be joined by Aaron Finch. In comes Matt Henry, and it's a good full delivery, dug out by Glenn Maxwell. Aaron Finch joins. You made the journey around the ground. Thank you, because it is a long old schlep.
3: Oh, it's a long way.
1: Isn't
3: Absolutely.
1: It? Absolutely. It's more than the 104 metres that 6 just went.
3: That was huge. That went straight over my head. I was just down waiting for the over to be complete so I could duck behind the sight screen.
1: Just
3: and it went miles.
1: Unbelievable. I mean, the hitting we've seen from Australia today, start and potentially the end of this innings, has been phenomenal.
3: It has been. And in between, some indifferent batting as well. It was, after that start, I thought Australia would continue to be really aggressive, try and keep New Zealand under the pump.
1: Henry bowling to Maxwell. Is that an edge? I think it was, but the pace taken off the ball means that it drops short of the keeper as Maxwell swung hard. It drops in front of Latham, 3-2-2 for 5.
3: That partnership was unbelievable from David Warner and Travis Head. From the first over, Matt Henry bowled, which went for 8, with a couple of good shots from Warner, and then Travis Head got on the back of it. I think his second ball in World Cup just popped Trent Bolt down the ground for 4 and then didn't really stop swinging.
1: It's unbelievable. And it just is a real indication of what resource Australia have in this World Cup. Here comes Matt Henry bowling to Maxwell. Oh, where's that gone? It hit him quite painfully on his right hand. He was looking to try and hook the ball with reverse hands over Will Young down below us at short third. And I think the ball has struck him quite painfully there. It was dug in short. It was the off cutter. He's mistimed it. And yeah, it's hit the hand with him through the shot too quickly.
3: Strange to hear that, isn't it? Threw the shot too quickly when you're switching around and looking to hit it left-handed. It's just incredible skill.
1: Here's Matt Henry again, bustling in towards us. Over the wicket. There's a low full toss, which has been hit into the leg side without perfect timing by Maxwell. It's the sort of ball that Baz Dalada was serving up the other night in Delhi, and it was getting hit out of the ground. But on this occasion, Maxwell just gets the 1. 3-2-3 for 5. I mean, it seems harsh to say it should have, still could be a massive score, but we were thinking, you know, after, yeah, the 19.1 overs when the first wicket fell, and it was 175 on the board.
3: Mm. And then it was like Australia just lost all their intent. Yes, New Zealand bowled well. I think at the same time, you have to be prepared, especially the new batter coming in, you have to be prepared to be a little bit more aggressive on the back of a start like that, so you just don't face too many dot balls.
1: Here comes Matt Henry, and Tobolter Inglis is on 14. He's hitting the ball into the leg side. It's a nice connection out towards deep mid-wicket. He'll get a single, get Maxwell on to strike for the final ball of an over that's so far has only gone for two runs so far. 3-2-4 for 5. Crowd down below, I think, have either decided that our commentary team is much more interesting than it was 5 minutes ago. And I don't think it's because of me necessarily, Aaron. I think they've spotted.
3: They're huge fans of cricket up here in the mountains.
1: Aren't they?
3: Went for a beer at a local restaurant last night. And it was quite difficult getting out of there.
1: Was it? I bet. In comes Matt Henry bowling to Maxwell. And what a good over that was from Matt Henry. 2 from it. And again, just a little indication that perhaps Australia haven't made quite the most of what was that extraordinary start, because, you know, you're looking at 6 overs left, 3-2-4 for 5, 370, 380 would be doable, but it doesn't look certain.
3: No, it doesn't. But what Australia will hold a lot of hope for here is the fact that this is a used wicket. It's not the first time it's been played on. So that's why I found it quite strange that Tom Latham won the toss and bowled first, knowing that they'd seen a game here before, and then, especially being a day game, obviously there's not going to be any dew, there's no rain forecast. And Australia just took that ascendancy straight away.
1: We were saying earlier, it feels almost the sort of approach that was so successful for England going into the 2019 World Cup, just complete faith that from the first ball of the game you're in control and you're going to absolutely take the game to the opposition. And yeah, when you see a team like that, it's almost unstoppable.
3: And it's intimidating to play against. There's a lot of times you'll start second-guessing your plans, and you almost go defensive before a ball's even bowled because you're trying to dodge and duck the power of the opposition. I mean, there's times when Johnny Bairstow and Jason Roy would walk out to bat, and you just knew by their body language, they're coming after you.
1: Mm. Here comes Jimmy Neesham into the attack for the first time today. Right arm over, swing and a miss with the pace taken off it. Neesham starts with a dot ball. And Inglis almost swinging himself off his feet. But that opening partnership, Head and Warner, I mean, it felt like that. Just so intimidating.
3: And watching it was like it was a highlights reel for 15 overs. And you thought they got off to such a fly that maybe they would rein it in slightly, but they just kept going so hard. And that's where the game's probably changed in the last 10 years.
1: Mm. Here comes Neesham, bowling to Inglis again, who pushes the ball down the ground. That's a nice bit of timing, but there is a fielder at long off to pick up. So it'll just be 1, 325 for 5.
3: But when guys start to get on a roll, back in the day, maybe they would just drop anchor a little bit and make sure that they batted through to the end. But now, players don't care. They're prepared to continue to go hard because you know that you can break the back of a game so quickly at times.
1: Well, Alex was saying earlier, it felt almost after 20 overs the game was done. It's changed a lot since then because of those rather slow middle overs. But at a start like that, I mean, as you say, so demoralising as much as anything.
3: Yeah, the first 10 overs, I think there was 10 fours and 12 sixes hit. So Australia just comes so hard. But then Glenn Phillips comes on to bowl part-time off-spin. He's got 3 for 37. So that's an indication itself about the wicket. But also, I think, a little bit more about the intent, particularly Mitchell Marsh coming in at 3 and taking quite a lot of time to get going, and then he wasn't able to capitalise on that.
1: Neesham round the wicket to bowl to Maxwell. He's got underneath it. It's down the ground. Should be caught. Trent Bolt shields his eyes from the sun, but takes the catch. And so Maxwell goes for 41, and with that, perhaps Australia's aspirations of pushing towards 400, they fade as well. It was hit in the air. He gave it everything, but Jimmy Neesham, taking the pace off the ball, has managed to get the breakthrough with Maxwell going, trying to hit the ball out of the ground. He couldn't do so. 3-2-5 for 6. Maxwell gone for 41.
3: From the around the wicket angle, Neesham goes really wide to Maxwell because you know that if you get anywhere in his arc, he's got so much power. He couldn't control it, just slices it straight up in the air. Trent Bolt took a very comfortable catch.
1: He looks annoyed with himself, Maxwell, because he was set and he's shaking his head as he heads off the field. But again, it's just a little bit of a, you know, stop-start after everything that we saw at the start of this innings. And I mean, credit to New Zealand. This is what they do, isn't it? They don't let their heads drop and they just keep on in there, hanging on in.
3: They scrap and scrap every single time, whether it's with bat or ball. They've been uncharacteristically sloppy in the field today with some balls going down. Santner, Phillips, Daryl Mitchell all dropping one, but at the same time, how they've gone about probably the second 25 overs of this innings has been outstanding.
1: Yeah.
3: Especially when you think that Lachie Ferguson is injured and hasn't taken part since around the 10 over mark.
1: Mm. And having to find overs and try and make it work when you're facing that sort of barrage is not easy. Here comes Jimmy Neesham then. 3-2-5 for six. As Pat Cummins, the Australia captain, will ease the ball towards Will Young at mid-wicket, and there is no run. So the last couple of overs, we saw two from the previous over. We've seen just one on the wicket so far in this one. And this is representing a really good start to the final 10 from New Zealand, who they could keep Australia to under 360. That would be a massive win, given where they were after 20 overs.
3: Absolutely.
1: In comes Jimmy Neesham again. Bowling to Cummins, who drives back to the bowl, though tumbles, falling like a mighty oak onto the surface, and picks up 3-2-5 for six. It remains. And so, with a ball left of the 45th over, Aaron Finch, there is just a degree of pressure on these two out there. Inglis in particular, who's faced 19 balls, 16 runs.
3: Yeah, you probably can't afford to make a mistake here if you're Australia. Especially if Inglis gets out, you'd want him to go a little bit deeper, maybe to the 47th, and then look to target those back three. So Pat Cummins, he can be a bit more aggressive here. Look to take a few more risks early.
1: He's on strike now. Final ball of the 45th over. In comes Neesham. Pace taken off it, and with one hand off the bat, Cummins will slice it away and get four. And I'm not sure that was necessarily where he wanted to hit it. It matters not. He's got a boundary at the end of what had been a brilliant over from Jimmy Neesham. The wicket and single, that was all that had been of note, if you like, in the over. Up to that point, then the boundary, the leg cutter, and Cummins gets four runs. 3-2-9 for six. Daniel Norcross is going to come and join you, Aaron Finch, with the Australia score in a good position, but how many should they get from this point with five overs remaining?
3: Well, you'd be hoping eight and over at a minimum. The wicket column, six down. You're one wicket away from that, looking something more like 340, 345. And in danger of being bowled out yet again. But if Josh Inglis bats deep through this innings with only five overs to go, hopefully somewhere around 360, 365 if you're an Australian fan.
4: Yeah, it's already an upward. You never know. I mean,
3: we're on track for 500 at one point.
4: Oh, no, crikey. At least. Start of a new over, first delivery. He's driven down the ground beautifully. That should be four. It was very full, and it was dug out by Inglis expertly along the ground through a very straight mid-on up to long-on. There's no one there. 3-3-3 for six.
3: Yeah, with all the fielders back square of the wicket, mid-on and mid-off are up inside the circle. So he just has to beat that man at mid-on, and he did. Last over, Henry was exclusively into the wicket, making the Australian batters hit off the back foot. This time he just goes full first ball and pays the price.
4: Let's see how he comes back here. Short, that's pulled down towards deep. Well, oh no, it's gone right through the legs of Ish Sodhi, the substitute fielder, who's at long leg, and it was a regulation stop. It's not the best outfield here, but I don't think we can really blame the outfield for that. And Sodhi kicks the boundary sponge in frustration with himself. It bounced a couple of times, and I mean, look, he's got a lot. And that is unforgivable.
3: Nothing behind it. Yeah, they're not a bad bounce that you can blame on that one, unfortunately, for Ish Sodhi, who's been on the field since about quarter past 12 local time. So that's a decent stint. And at times, when you're not actually involved in the game in a bowling sense, sometimes your mind can just drift a little bit, start thinking about selection.
4: Yeah, right. Henry in. 2-4 is the over, and this next ball has been pulled just in front of a scampering Glenn Phillips, who's at right on the edge of the circle at mid-wicket. And he came running in for that, and it's bounced just in front of him. It wasn't timed at all by Inglis. But I'm feeling a bit for Henry here. His first spell was marmalised. 4 fours and 4 sixes in the 3 overs he bowled. Mm. He's come back pretty decently. His first 3 overs went for 44. His legs. 338 for 6. Cummins back on strike. We know he can whack a long ball. He's done it here in India before in the IPL. 13 ball 50.
3: Mm. And he doesn't talk about that very often.
4: Henry's into him. Edged and just past a diving Latham down to the boundary for 4. He was trying to guide it through that region. I don't think he was intent. Well, I don't think he thought he was going to get it as fine as he did. It's very much off the edge of the bat. And had Latham been inches taller, he might have got there. It was tantalisingly away from his diving right hand.
3: Yeah, it was the area that he intended to play it, just a little bit finer than what he would have liked. But regardless, he'll take the 4 runs. The man was up inside the circle at third as he now drops back, and the man at mid-off comes up.
4: When it isn't your day, it really isn't. Poor old Henry. 3 fours to the first 4 balls. He's into Cummins bowls a slower, wider ball that is signalled wide. There was one point earlier today when he started an over with 15 runs off one legitimate ball. The next ball went for 6, so he was 21 off 2 balls.
3: That's right.
4: It's been one of those days for him. Has he bowled particularly badly, or was he just the victim of an inspired opening spurt?
3: Well, his first over wasn't the worst, but he went for 2 boundaries off David Warner.
4: Henry in. Cummins gets a bouncer, which he evades, and square leg umpire says it's legitimate, it's fine, just one throw over the shoulder, there's no run.
3: He was just a little bit wide to Warner early, and then he only has himself to blame for the second over, which he overstepped. The ball went for 4, he overstepped, Travis Head hit that ball for 6. That was a no ball as well. Then he hit the next free hit as well for 6. So it was just one of those starts, and that got Travis Head flying.
4: Henry Intercovers, give himself some room, and then pulls a short ball down towards deep backwards square leg. They're just going to get the 1 for it. I've just been given some news about Lockie Ferguson. 344 for 6, end of the over, 15 from it. Those 3 boundaries, couple of singles and a wide. Cummins 9, Inglis 25. Lockie Ferguson is not going to come back on the field today. So he'll just finish with figures of 3 overs, none for 38. He's got soreness in his right Achilles, and he's being assessed, so looking at the New Zealand squad, I guess Tim Southey comes in, but he's not really a like for like with Ferguson as your sort of pace enforcer. Suddenly that attack loses a bit of its venom, albeit that hasn't really been Lockie Ferguson's day to day with the ball.
3: No, maybe they'd have to restructure their attack slightly with Bolt and Southey with the new ball. 2 guys are able to move it. But Matt Henry's been fantastic bar today. He's been fantastic and taken regular wickets in the power play.
4: And he has done for a while now. I mean, this is not a flash in the pan. He's been exceptional the last couple of years as Bolt round the wicket starts a new over, and his first ball is driven just through extra cover, really, for a single. One more to Cummins. He goes to 10, brings Inglis back on strike. Australia, we've got to get this in perspective, a 345 for 6. Mm. They could, whatever they end up with from here, be it a strange 350 all out or a perfectly plausible 385, they are way ahead of the game because of that remarkable opening partnership. It just, I guess it may feel, if you're listening back home on ABC, a little bit flat after being 175 for none, you know.
3: Well, you had an over that went for 7 or 8 and you thought, wow,
4: what's going on?
3: Geez, they're just blocking them around now. And then but then you start to lose a couple of wickets and guys take a little bit of extra time, so take a bit of extra time to get into their innings, and Mitch Marsh just never got away, only hitting 2 boundaries in his 40-odd balls.
4: Bolt in down the leg side. This will be a wide. He's coming round the wicket. Speared in. Decent pace, 138 kilometres an hour, but ill-directed.
3: So that tells you that the wicket mightn't be as flat and as true as what it looked at first. Obviously, being a used wicket, there might be a little bit more hold in it, just slowing up as the day goes on and as that shine goes off the ball. So then you almost have to try and change your mindset with the new ball to being more defensive, looking to get that ball as old as you can, as quick as you can?

0: is in wide of the off stump and wide signalled again. That looked quite tight that time, but Bolt takes it in good grace. Goes through to the keeper. 3:47 for 6-8. Well, you might imagine a few more cross seamers and banging it in a bit earlier, not really bothering to try to. You know, but Kiwis went for a fuller length, didn't they? And then when they went short, they were punished terribly. Just seeing the replay on that.
1: Oh, that's harsh. That is, yeah. That's very harsh. That's just inside the blue line.
0: Bolt in. He's gone for the reverse here. Listen, he's played a one-handed reverse. I don't know what we're going to call that. Edge? That goes straight over the keeper's head for a one-bounce four. This is a remarkable shot. This is worth watching back on the BBC Sport website and app, because he's gone for the reverse. I swear, he's taken one hand off the bat there, hasn't he?
1: Strange shot choice as well, because third man and fine leg are both back. I think it might have just landed inside the boundary hoarding.
0: Yeah, I think it's just half volleyed that. Yep, it has. They're just checking it.
1: But if he hits that in the middle of the bat, the only place it's going is down to third for one.
0: Yep. Or a catch, potentially.
1: Yeah, because it was a reverse scoop with mid-off up inside the circle.
0: Bolt into him again. Now he's gone for a clatter into the onside. A bit of a mo, which he doesn't really time, doesn't he? This bit gets to 30 with that single. 3:52 for six, halfway through the 47th. 3:50 up. These milestones are almost not really noticing anymore. It feels like a score already that's going to be a little too much for New Zealand, but you never know. It is a day game. Bolt comes into Cummins. Goes for the big heave. It's gone high in the air. How far has it gone? Fielder's underneath it, but it sails up. It didn't clear the boundary by an enormous amount, but it was in the air for a very long time.
1: Matt Henry was circling under it. It looked like he got himself in a good position, but up in the mountains, the thin air. Ball just travels a little bit further. It's a knuckleball from Trent Bolt. Cummins just slices it ever so much.
0: It's right off the toe of the bat. That's exactly what Aaron Finch is talking about here. It's hit the umbrella. There's Bolt is, and again, this is a block hole delivery. It's dug out, and Bolt fields off his own bowling, shies at the stumps at non-striker's end, but Cummins is safe. Yeah, there's six. There's a little umbrella that's just beyond the boundary sponge. It hit the top of that, but watching on the replay, the impact was right at the bottom of the bat.
1: And it's still registered 80 metres.
0: Going, yeah.
1: This is a ground where the ball does fly, obviously high up in the mountains of Dumas.
2: Brett Sprigg with you in the grandstand studio. We've just lost Daniel Norcross and Aaron Finch for the time being, so we'll do our best on getting them back. In the meantime, Australia 6 for 359, Pat Cummins on 17, Josh Inglis on 30 in the 47th over, one ball to come. So it was an explosive start, of course, from Travis Head and David Warner, their opening partnership earlier for the Australians. Which, of course, was worth 175. We have got the line back at 6 for 360 with 18 balls left in Australia's innings. Let's go back to Dharamshala.
0: Buildings, beautiful air. I mean, what a place to play cricket.
1: It's an absolute treat. The drive up and down the mountains, if you're staying at the top, leaves a little bit to be desired at times.
0: And we are.
1: Yeah, so are we. We're right up there. And
0: this morning, it was very much a kind of a look at your book.
1: Hold your breath as you go down, because there's no guard railings, there's steep drop-offs, and at times, I'd say there's maybe a car and a half width on the road.
0: And we're in quite a wide thing.
1: Yes.
0: You look like a people carrier.
1: Yes.
0: Type thing. Yeah. Yeah. I mean, my view of it is that the vehicle itself had no dents, and the driver was still alive, and he looked like he was well into his early 40s, so I took those as good signs.
1: Yes.
0: And ran with it.
1: Yeah, that's all you can do at times.
0: Right, Jimmy Neesham is bowling. He's bowled one over, 1 for 5. Perhaps if Ferguson didn't have that Achilles issue, then he wouldn't be in the attack. But he has picked up the wicket of Maxwell.
1: Big wicket, especially at the time.
0: He's coming around the wicket. His first ball is pulled out towards deep square leg, and it's sailing through this thin air for six more.
1: Strange from Jimmy Neesham. He's around the wicket to Josh Inglis, somebody who loves

0: the short ball. He's played a lot of cricket at the Wacker in Perth. And it's just back of a length. There's nothing on it. And from that angle, it's going right into his arc. I'd much prefer to see him over the wicket and taking Josh Inglis wide. Make him try and make all the pace in front of the wicket.
1: He's in again. Now this is driven out towards deep extra cover. Fielders underneath. It drops it. It's another drop of the Sharla. Rachin Ravindra. He had some ground to make, but it got to him at a very comfortable height. Around about waist height. Two hands to it. He was on the move, yes. But he would take that anywhere else time and time again. But I've seen so many catches dropped here now in just two matches that I'm going to give some leeway to the fielders because there's something happening. The ball just seems to come at fielders just that bit earlier than they're expecting from the shot.
0: That's what you have practice days for. New Zealand have been here for over a week now.
1: They have, yeah.
0: So it shouldn't be a surprise to them. And that could be a big swing in this game.
1: They get through for just the single. 367 for six. Neesham is in. This is driven high in the air, out over long off, and it's going to be six more. Again, I'm not sure Cummins really got hold of that, but he got hold of it well enough. It's the second six of the over. It's the 18th of the innings, and it is the 50th boundary. We have yet to have 50 overs. 373 for six.
0: I think Jimmy Neesham's got his tactics the wrong way around at the moment. He's bowling full to Pat Cummins, who wants pace on the ball. He wants to swing the bat down the ground. And he's going short to Inglis. The times that they've made Inglis play off the front foot, they've bought errors.
1: Here's Neesham again. Oh, it's another huge one. It's smashed over long on. And that's got a long way back. That's come out of the middle. And Cummins, it's his third six. He's only faced 11 balls. His fifth boundary, he moves to 29. 379 for six. If there was any doubt Australia were going to get to 400, well, there was some not that long ago. Now, not so much. This partnership has brought up its 54 from just 22 balls when they came together at 325 for six. Aaron Finch and I just pretty much started this stint, and we were talking, might they get 340, 350 with a wicket here and there? Well, we've had a drop catch. We've had some...
0: It's poor bowling, though, from Neesham. It's in the slot to Cummins.
1: Neesham in again. Short. I think it's, well, fielders coming together, and has he taken the most extraordinary catch? He hasn't. It was a terrific diving effort. In the end, Conway tidies up, and they come through for a couple. It's chaos and mayhem out there. It was short and pulled out into the deep. Fielders converging from deep mid wicket and deep square leg.
0: Glenn Cummins Phillips
1: somehow find the gap, and Glenn Phillips, I think he's overdived it. I think, you know, we talk about the ball flying through the air.
0: He hasn't taken it into his calculations. Yeah. When launching himself, that was an amazing effort. But it just hits him on the wrist and pops out.
1: Neesham to Cummins, smashed over deep square leg this time. It's another six. It's the fourth of the over. 27 runs from that Neesham over. He has one for 32 from two. Australia 387 for six. Cummins 37. He's nearly overtaken Inglis, who has 38. He's only faced 13 balls, two to go. I bet New Zealand cannot wait to get off this ground.
0: Two drop catches in that over, and they've cost them dearly. Talked about the first one that went for six was back of a length to Josh Inglis, and he was able to play his favourite shot, the pull shot. He went full and he went wide, made Josh Inglis go away from his strength, made him try and fetch it from outside off stump, bought the error, bought a drop catch. But that also, because of the drop catch, it meant Pat Cummins stayed on strike. Had Ravindra taken that catch, Mitchell Starc would have been in. And then the drop catch from Phillips. Cummins keeps the strike. They scamper through for two. Next couple go for sixes as well. So they're fine margins in this game, and particularly in this World Cup, that have swung momentum dramatically.
1: 20 off the last four balls for exactly that reason. Mm. The drop catch yielding just the one, but... Aaron's got to go. TV work to do.
0: Yeah, and it's a long way to get back around the other side of the ground.
1: It's breathless stuff, and the air is thin, so make sure you don't want to get altitude sickness.
0: I'll use that as a cop out next time that I'm huffing and puffing coming up here.
1: Cheers. So 387 for six, two overs to go. Inglis on strike. First ball. Driven flat down the ground and taken. Phillips takes the catch, tumbling forward. He indicates it was a clean catch. And Inglis is going to go. At last, a catch has been taken. We've seen so many dropped here in Durham Shirland, not just in this match, but across the tournament. That one never really got more than about 8 feet off the ground. It flew to Phillips at long on, and he came forward 2 steps, 3 steps, and then just grasps it gratefully about 3 inches off the ground. 387 for seven, and I have some stat news, stat attack. Thank you, Crazy Johns. Australia becomes the first team to score 350-plus in consecutive games in ODI history. Mm. In ODI history, not World Cup history, ODI history. Which surprises me somewhat.
2: It does. Especially the rate at which 350 seems to be overtaken.
1: Yeah.
2: These days in one-day cricket. But I was going to say, thankfully for New Zealand, it was Glenn Phillips under the ball that time, but he himself has dropped a catch.
1: Well, I think we've been talking about the ball flying through the air, but actually Phillips flew through the air like Superman. He dived, and I think he probably went a bit further than he thought, because the ball hit him on the, what are we calling that, the almost a wrist, where the wrist meets the hand, and he's just gone sort of 2 or 3 inches too far, which could yet prove costly. Is Stark. He's on strike. Bolt bowls to him. Ball in the block hole. Dug out. Bolt chases after it. Has a little look round to see if they're going to go for two. They're not. Cummins will be back on strike. 37 from 13 balls. 2 fours, 4 sixes.
2: Just what Glenn Maxwell, Josh Inglis and Pat Cummins have done is taken this Australian innings, or the total, from being close to par around 330, 340, which would still have been a good total. After they slowed down between was 25 and 40, but they've just now.
1: Well, 62 runs were scored in 3 overs and 3 balls.
2: Exactly.
1: It's crazy, isn't it? Mm. 21 balls or so. Bolt in. Oh, on the pads. That looks very close to me and given. Cummins is given out. He's referred it immediately. He moved across his stumps. It was very low. It's hit him down on the toe. Height is not going to be the issue. Everything here is going to be about impact and where it's deemed the ball goes on to hit. I don't think he's got anything of a stride. He moved across his crease rather than towards the ball. Cummins has reviewed it instantly, I guess because he's got 2 reviews, or maybe because he thinks he's hit it. Who knows?
2: Yeah, he's not very confident, though. He's already taken his gloves off. Yeah. Grimmest did pitch in line. Oh, that's very out.
1: It feels out. Now, Barrett and Raceman, for those of you who don't know, is a qualified umpire. And a very severe one at that.
2: Yes, indeed.
1: Yeah.
2: Pat Cummins has...
1: Cummins is walking off. He's not even bothering waiting for the ball track.
2: He saw me with my finger raised in the ball.
1: Yes.
2: So
1: he knows to trust you.
2: Yeah.
1: It's amazing. He's actually just walking off. We haven't seen ball tracking at all. He knows he didn't hit it. And he might actually make it. I think someone's going to cross. I think he might basically be giving himself out here. I don't think it's going to matter if they go through this now, because does that umpire Sundaresan mean that he is now out?
2: He is out. Adam Zampa has crossed him and he's left.
1: So he's now out.
2: The field of play, it's all over.
1: So none of this matters anymore.
2: None of this matters. If suddenly they find a faint inside edge, which they haven't.
1: I have never seen that before, though. Mm. I mean, I've seen people know that they're out and move towards the pavilion. But that is confirmed that the ball was hit in the stumps. The review has been lost. I suppose they had to go through that process.
2: They had to. I mean, once you put the system in place, you have to finish it. And what an innings from Pat Cummins. He's been striking the ball better than he has in a long time, Dan. And I remember when he walked out to bat at number 8 ahead of Mitchell Starc in the opening game of the tournament, people were a little surprised. But I think it's just the confidence he has with his power hitting at the moment. So in Test cricket, they're flipped. It's Starc who generally walks out at number 8. As he's proven today, he's in good striking form and his innings has made the big difference, right? Even if Australia don't get to 400, he still could. 12 runs away, 9 balls.
1: So Bolt, as fresh meat, he has Zampa to bowl at. And he bowls right in the block hole again. Ooh. It's dug out and they should have gone for the single and didn't. The ball's worked to mid-wicket where Neesham does the fielding, and Zampa didn't fancy the run. Now, here's something for you, though. If it had been discovered that ball was missing, Cummins has given himself out, No. Right, edged through to the keeper, no run. Hartley tells me that the rule has changed. What's all this about? I've got an umpire here. He's supposed to know.
2: All right, we'll get Alex on. She's stormed into the box.
3: I'm 90% sure that the reason the umpire comes to the boundary sponge and the batter has to wait by the umpire, because if it's given not out, they just swap back. Yeah. Pretty sure it's all changed.
2: With the DRS? Without DRS, you can't, like, you. Once you're gone. Like, yeah, you can't
1: obviously do the
2: change the decision. Yeah.
1: Right. Thank you. Bolt is in. Bolt him! Zampa goes, advancing, a full ball, looking to drive it through the offside, and he's castled. So, Bolt picks up 3 wickets in that over, 388 for 9, an over that started with a score on 387 for 6, just the 1 run from it, 3 wickets from it. Feels a bit too little too late. His middle and leg were knocked back by that full delivery. But for Bolt, it's done something for his figures. He finishes with 3 for 77 from 10 after getting a bit of tab in the early skirmishes. It was really Henry and Ferguson who got given the most appalling treatment, and a little bit to Santner as well. Bolt was not unscathed, but his 4 overs cost 30, more than he would have liked, but fewer than the others, for sure. And it's going to be Hazelwood who's going to come out to join Stark as this innings is somewhat imploding. 388 for 9.
2: I mean, in a way, it didn't matter what happened to that last ball. What Australia would have wanted is for Stark to face as many of the last 6 deliveries as possible.
1: Yeah, I guess the issue being that anything he's never gets out, they're all out.
2: Yeah.
1: Whereas if he got out and there was somebody else at the other end, they could still scramble a couple of runs here and there, but
2: the way Matt Henry's day has gone so far.
1: Yeah.
2: You would want to face him.
1: Yep. So, poor old Matt Henry. His first 3 overs went for 44. He came back quite well with the next 2. And then his last over, he was not assisted at all by his teammates. Some poor fielding. He's in. Start the last over. And Stark chips the ball out to deep mid-wicket and denies the run. There's so little faith in Josh Hazelwood. Mm-hmm. I mean, that's fairly humiliating when he scores 388 for 9.
2: If Josh Hazelwood is walking down the pitch, maybe with a smile on his face. Not sure he liked that too much from his fellow fast bowler. It makes sense. And it's hit a 6 or get out, or a 4.
1: Henry, he's in over the wicket to Stark, who clears his leg and smashes this over mid-wicket for not quite 6. No, he's going to be caught at deep square leg. So they didn't take the single off the last ball. And in the end, Stark hitting to, fairly short boundary away to the leg side, just hasn't got anything like enough of it. And it has been comfortably pouched. Neesham with the catch, and Henry has something for his day, a day that's been a pretty awkward one for him. 1 for 67 he ends with, and Australia are bowled out for 388. To say that that's slightly disappointing gives you an idea of just how insane the first 15 overs were. Until Glenn Phillips came into the attack, the end of the 12th over, Australia were going at 12, 13 and over. Their first 10 overs went for 118. And it was all about the opening partnership between Travis Head playing his first game in the tournament, coming back after injury. He made 100. And David Warner couldn't quite follow it up with another 100 of his own. First wicket partnership, 175. Then Phillips came into the attack, bowled 10 overs on the spin, the part-timer, took 3 for 37, and just arrested Australia's development somewhat. But right at the back end, fuelled by a combination of Maxwell and Cummins and Inglis, they managed to recover from a slightly sticky patch of 274 for 5 to post 388 all out in 49.2 overs. You feel that's going to be too many, but it's a decent pitch to bat on. Australia is not a side that's exactly laden with spinners. They're going to have to bowl quite a lot of pace on this, but they've probably learned a fair bit about what to do and what not to do on a wicket that is, well, resembles something of a road.
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7: The run chase underway in Durham.

0: from Charlotte, New Zealand needs 389 to win. Jeff Lemon is alongside Alex Hartley.
1: So it was a curious kind of innings from Australia. It was hard to get the gauge of it because they dominated at the start, dominated at the end, and got bowled out. And got slowed down in the middle where Glenn Phillips bowled really well.
2: Yeah, it was a really strange innings, wasn't it? And for me, there are a few questions for Australia. Why didn't they send in Glenn Maxwell when the spinners were bowling in the middle? Because he's so strong against the spin. They held him back and held him back until he was carded to come in.
1: Well, he came in one spot higher. They had him carded at 7 today and they did nudge him up to 6 eventually past Inglis. But yeah, it wasn't a radical move, you would say. Got him in about the 36th over, was it? 37th. Stark runs up to Conway. Left armer to left-hander wide and almost nicked as Conway chases. Now, that one's called a wide as well, even though it went over the top edge of the bat. So he could reach it. He's lucky he didn't reach it. But he didn't miss it on line. He missed it on bounce. So a couple of extras. This will be an 8-ball over. Extras were a feature of the power play for New Zealand as well. Matt Henry with those 2 no balls in a row. A couple of free hits that went for 6.
2: Yeah, it wasn't the start that they wanted. Actually, they started all right with the ball. First 2 overs.
1: Stark comes up to Conway, who's flashing the blade outside the off stump, and he'll pick up 4. Out through backward point. It was more edge than middle, but he was happy to throw the hands at it, knowing that if he did get contact, they've got a couple of slips in, but it flew away in that big gap between them and backward point. Deep third coming around to field, 6 without loss. Conway has 4.
2: Yeah, 2 wide there from Stark. You want to bring your slips in play and the ball swinging away from the left-hander, but that one was on the wide line.
1: Mitchell Stark hasn't taken a bag of wickets at this World Cup. He's been chipping away in ones and twos. Bowls to Conway on the leg stump, flicked away, and that should go for 4, except they've got 1 of their 2 fielders on the boundary rope positioned absolutely perfectly for it. Josh Hazlewood, if that had been a couple of metres either side, that ball was really travelling. Luckily, Hazlewood went straight at him, 7 without loss. So Marsh at first slip, Smith at second. Field changing over for the right-handed Will Young, who had his place, lost his place. Kane Williamson got his thumb broken by a throw and now he's got his place back again.
2: What a roller coaster for Will Young.
1: And for Kane Williamson, who they rehabbed from a knee injury in about 3 weeks. Well, exaggerating, but not much more than that. Got 1 game out of him, batted well and broke his thumb taking a single. Driven by Young, out through the covers. It doesn't quite beat mid-off, who dives across. And that's a good effort from the captain, Pat Cummins, to haul that one in. 8 for none. We've had 6 balls bowled, but only 4 of them count.
2: Yeah, Kane Williamson did his ACL, didn't he? 9 months, usually, it would take to recover as a minimum. And he did it 6 months ago. He came back for this World Cup, and first game back, someone threw the ball in from the boundary, and it clattered him on the thumb and broke his thumb.
1: That was the Afghanistan game, was it?
2: I can't remember
1: which one it was. He was on 80-odd at the time. Stark up to Conway, who's fiddling outside the off stump and just pulls the bat away, perhaps in time or perhaps after he was beaten. 8 without loss. They need 389 to win. Would be stratospheric. I haven't checked, but I'm sure that would be the highest run chase in a World Cup.
2: I don't think you need to check that one.
1: I'm fairly confident. No one did that in 1983. Stark to Conway, who drives, check drive. Little bit of punch. The ball's got some legs. It's rolling towards the boundary and chasing after it. Cummins won't be able to catch up to it. So a dozen off the first over. Well, that will please New Zealand. That's the kind of rate that they need to be going at, certainly in that first 10, is to try to take some sort of bite out of this massive, massive meal that they have ahead of them. 12 for none, Conway on 9, Young on 1.
2: Yeah, I think the first innings proved that you can get off to a flyer, though, and really slow down and still get a good start. So if New Zealand can be consistent with their run scoring, to chase this down, they need to score 7.7 and

0: over. And therefore, as long as they can stay consistent and consistently get, you know, between 6 and 10 runs per over, then they're in with a chance of winning this game. It's going to be tough for New Zealand. It is a road out there. It's flat. It's very flat wicket, but it ain't going to be easy.
1: Well, it just showed those signs of the pace slowing up through that middle of the Australian innings when the spinners were able to

0: going. Wasn't entirely simple all the way through. Hazelwood bowls back of a length. Chopped away to backward point, no run. So I wonder how much will come down to that. Australia have Zampa, they have Maxwell who's been bowling well. Travis Head back in the side who could bowl some spin. But they want a wicket up front, that's why they've got two slips in. You rarely see that in one day international cricket. Josh Hazelwood, used to bowling in test matches with a stacked cordon.
1: They've got the buffer to be able to have those two slips as well with the score that they got.
0: Hazelwood, long approach, bowls to Young, who edges the ball through third slip. They've got a deep third in place. Mitchell Stark does the fielding. So only a run, but there was a false stroke. 13 without loss. Field swaps over for the left-hander.
1: I was about to turn around and tell everyone at the back of the box to just be quiet a little bit. It's echoey in here, isn't it?
0: It is very echoey.
1: Anyway, it's cricket royalty, so I thought I'd best not. I'll just let him chat.
0: Just keep yourself to yourself at this point. Yeah, we've got a lot of marble and glass in the spot that we're in today, so if you can hear a little bit of reverb, that's why.
1: And for anyone wondering, it's Ross Taylor.
0: Oh, looking very sharp, very dapper in his sort of burgundy maroon jacket. Hazelwood bowls to Conway, who chops hard into the ground, fielded at backward point, no run. See, I can't see the individual's head. There's a desk blocking it off, so it's like one of those guessing games on the internet where they'll say,
1: where you see the shins.
0: Which cricketer is this? I've got the torso. Yeah. Judging
1: so
0: from this
1: well
0: build.
1: There. I thought of Naked Attraction. Where you go from
0: oh,
1: the
0: right.
1: Up to the
0: shins
1: bottom.
0: First, then the kneecaps.
1: Reveal yourself.
0: I know Ross Taylor's been doing some TV work, but I'm not sure that that's the route he's going down. Hazelwood. In and bowls outside the off stump and creamed away by Conway for four. Leans into the drive. That is a classy shot. Hard into the ground and then flying away through the covers. 17 for none.
1: Yeah, far too full from Hazelwood, but a lovely shot from Devon Conway. The ball just angling across the left-hander and he helps it along its way. One of the slips has come out for Conway now, just the one in there, but still manages to find the gap in the covers.
0: They've got a densely set offside field for him. Slip deep third, backward point, and a fairly square cover. Hazelwood bowls to Conway, who plays a similar shot, just opens the wrists a touch more to play it behind point instead of in front. Splitting Smith and Maxwell at point and backward point. There's only maybe 8 yards between them. He's found that gap perfectly. 21 for none. Conway's on 17 from 8 balls. Well, that's the kind of scoring rate they need.
1: Yeah, that's exactly what they need. And for the second shot in a row, all four of the Aussie fielders in the ring just watch the ball sail past them as it races to the boundary.
0: It's like the 1920s, just applaud as it goes by.
1: Just go, anyone want to get that? Because it's not going to be me.
0: Hazelwood is coming around the wicket now to the left-hander. Try to get that line right. Beats him, nearly takes the edge. Hazelwood's up and appealing. They're all coming together. Smith is going up at backward point, but he always does. He's got both arms in the air, and he's forgotten to put either of them down. The umpire has said not out, but they're obviously going to look at this. They've all come together.
1: Inglis not interested at all. He was the only one that didn't appeal. They have gone upstairs at the very, very last minute, but...
0: That is strange. The 9 of the 11 players, aside from the two boundary riders, all came together in a huddle before Cummins signalled for that review, and Inglis doesn't like it. So... If your wicketkeeper doesn't think it's been struck, what's the...
1: You can understand why he didn't go up straight away. He was concentrating on catching the ball. As it's the wobble ball that nips back a little bit, takes the outside edge of Conway, but has it actually clipped?
0: Well, it's... Outside edge. He plays inside the line, as he did in that last over. He brings the bat inside, so has he got it inside in time to miss the ball? I think he has.
1: It's fresh air.
0: Yep, no line. It's the end of a hospital scene. The line is flat. 21 for none after two overs, and Australia have already used up a review. This is a very good start for New Zealand. Conway, 17 off 9. And New Zealand going along at 10 and a half and over.
1: I'm being booted out.
0: And we did spot him at the back of the box earlier, but luckily we've been able to convince him to jump on air for a little while. Ross Taylor, welcome.
2: Thanks for having me. Not a bad little spot here, is it?
0: Yeah, it's a lovely vantage point up here in Dharamshala, and when you wander to the other side of the ground, you've got the Himalayas behind you. And have you been travelling all around this country?
2: Yeah, it's just come back from Delhi. I was here for the India game. There's not many places in the world where you land on the tarmac and the first thing people do is take photos. The Himalayas are a fantastic backdrop.
0: Mitchell Stark starting a new over into Bolte Young, who's flicking it down the leg side and it's racing away. Was there bat on that or pad? It's 25 for none. No, nothing on it. It's given us wide, so it'll be 26 for none with the extra.
2: It just looked like it clipped the leg, didn't it?
0: Yeah.
2: A bit of fortune for New Zealand there, I think.
0: There was a bit of swing on it from Stark and maybe just flicked the outside of a crease in his trousers, if anything.
2: We need as much help as we can get, I think, at this stage. Still
0: Absolutely.
2: A long way to go, but it's been a fantastic start.
0: Well, you must be very pleased with this so far. So that ball didn't count. They've got 5 runs for it, New Zealand. 2 overs bowled, 26 for none. Mitchell Stark hasn't got his line right. Up to Young. Does get the line right this time. Young has to jam down and squeeze it out. Well, talk me through how you felt watching the game unfold today. That opening partnership by the Australians was extraordinary.
2: I thought I was watching a 2020 game on steroids. With the way they were going, the way Warner's been doing it for a long time now, but he'd come out first game for a long time after injury and just dominate from ball one. I thought 450, 480 was on the cards at one stage.
0: Yeah, they were on track for about 540 at their if their current rate had sustained throughout the innings at one point during the power play. Mitchell Stark into Young, who drives it nicely, but Maxwell fields it backward point. And now New Zealand have come out and they're matching the rate, at least for the time being. They're going at 11 and over so far.
2: Yeah, I mean, it's hard to know, through that middle once they got the breakthrough. Glenn Phillips, the part-time spinner, only going for 3.7 and over through that middle stage. Was it the lack of intent by Australia, or did he bowl well or the wickets slowed up? I guess we'll find out soon. But, 380 does sound a lot more gettable than 420 plus.
0: Yeah, not wrong there. Mitchell Stark, left arm over, strays on the leg stump. They've got a short fine leg, but Travis Head fumbles the ball going down low. And they'll take a couple of runs. Getting back to the striker's end is Will Young. So 26 without loss, and that's given us leg byes, so it's been an extra fest so far today.
2: Yeah, I mean, you know, for New Zealand to be competitive in this game, they're probably not the power hitters up the top, Young and Conway, more stroke makers as Warner and Head are. But if they can get a partnership, get it to, 150 for one, 150 for two, then the game, just eking out as much as possible to make it as easy as they can for those last, 20, 25 overs.
0: Stark, left arm over, and almost feathering it outside the off stump is Young. Just reached for the line of that. Stark got the length right and got the line right as well. 28 without loss. So New Zealand this morning, it was strange, and it was this morning. Well, I've been going around saying good morning to everybody at the start of matches that start at 2 p.m. Finally,
2: I do the same thing.
0: Do you get confused? Day-night test cricket is the main one. Good morning, up until about 3 p.m.
2: And then no one corrects you either,
0: no.
2: even when you tell them.
0: Mitchell Stark searching for something. Bowls to Young, creamed the drive. Even Maxwell couldn't field that cleanly. One of the best sets of hands at ground level in the world, and they're able to get through for another run. So Young up to 3, 17 for Conway, who's on strike with one ball to come in this over. 29 without loss. New Zealand going along at 10 and over here.
2: I think as a New Zealander and probably the majority of Australian states, the morning game's a better time to watch it, isn't it?
0: Yeah.
2: They're starting at 6 o'clock, 6 p.m. New Zealand time. There's definitely been a lot more messages. And I guess, for young kids as well, like my son was able to watch it as well.
0: Mitchell Stark runs up, bowls to Conway, who's flashing outside off stump and missing. So Stark's had a few opportunities as well as some bad deliveries. 3 overs bowled, 29 for none. Maybe your son would have preferred not to watch that first innings, though.
2: No, 100%. I got a message from my wife about 15 overs in.

0: Jonty's gone to bowl. He'd had enough. So, in his limited cricketing knowledge, as he knew we were under the pump. He's only 9 years old and only just started getting into it.
1: But it's good to know. Good to know he wanted to help out, you know, get involved.
0: 100%. I suppose being at home a

0: Jonty's gone to bowl. He'd had enough. So, in his limited cricketing knowledge, as he knew we were under the pump. He's only 9 years old and only just started getting into it.
1: But it's good to know. Good to know he wanted to help out. You know, get involved.
0: 100%. I suppose being at home a bit more now since retiring. You know, playing and backyard. I'm getting my dues. I think for all the throwdowns and things that I've given over the years. I'm having to play catch up.
1: Life does cycle around. It's a funny way of doing that. Tend to receive what you give eventually. Hazelwood bowls to Young, who won't get a run, just turns the ball to mid-wicket. So what did you make of that this morning? I mean, we're so used to New Zealand's bowlers being effective, being parsimonious. Matt Henry's been terrific since getting a more regular spot in the side. You know, Tim Southee's on the bench in this tournament largely because Henry's bowling so well. You know, Trent Bolt, that established record. It was strange to see those players being put under such extreme pressure.
0: Yeah, I think it was the place to pitch, I think. But you've still got to have the thought to come out and play as aggressive as they did.
1: Hazelwood to Young, who tries to turn to the leg side, struck on the thigh pad, won't score there.
0: But it was... I think Henry's been bowling fantastically well for a number of years. It's nice for him to finally get that recognition. I thought it was strange that Trent Bolt didn't take the first over. Two left-handers swinging the ball away. But then it's probably an element of how well Henry has bowled. But he does need a little bit of zip off the wicket to help him, and it just didn't really didn't feel like there was much nip or sideways movement for him today. And the Australians put us under pressure, and we didn't have any answers.
1: Hazelwood up to Young, who flashes and misses, and Hazelwood's throwing his head back. Thought there might be a nick on that. Three good deliveries to start this over. It doesn't take much to crank up a little bit of pressure. So you know this group of players well. What would they have done? How would they have tried to keep their cool at 118 after 10 overs? You're under the cosh.
0: And that's the funny thing about it, being out of the group, looking at it from a neutral point of view, not having the emotional attachment to the game. I actually felt that they slumped their shoulders a little bit. They were a little bit deflated. But once they got that wicket, strung a few good overs together, just shows you how, you know, doesn't matter.
1: Hazelwood to Young, who plays the ball back down the pitch, no run.
0: You know, it doesn't matter what, you know, if you get a bit of momentum back. But I think, you know, even when they walked off at 388, it didn't feel that confident. So, in saying that, any time you're chasing 380 is going to be a tough ask, but you need to get off to a good start. New Zealand have done that. They haven't lost early wickets. But someone's going to have to play a special innings. 388's too far away. You've got to break it down smaller. You know, try and get to 20 overs. Try and maybe if you get it to 120.
1: Hazelwood the Young, short, pulled. Got a good piece of that one. That's gone for six. Goodness me. That looked like he was rolling the wrists at first. But he's got elevation on that over deep backward square leg. And that's sailed into the LED hoardings, which have probably taken a chunk out of Australia's
0: new... To change it up and bowl short, it just sat up there a little bit. It, as I said, it's been a little bit placid wicket, but to get inside the line, get that six, I think Young will give him a lot more confidence.
1: He's up to nine. There's Will Young, full from Hazelwood, driven down to mid-off. Won't be a run. End of the fourth over, 35 for none. Have you been in touch with Kane Williamson after his... I mean, he must feel like he's kicked a black cat or something. Incredible bad luck.
0: Oh, just... To be fair, for him to be here full stop, I think is an amazing achievement. But no, I saw him before the India game. I think he's pretty confident that he'll be able to play in that last game against Sri Lanka and Bengaluru. But no, just the fact that he's still out there, been around the team and passing on his knowledge. You know, it looked like he was very vocal there to Tom Latham. And you know, when Maxwell started going, just giving him ideas of where he thinks maybe putting those fielders as Australia make a change. Cummings.
1: Yep, change in the bowling. The Australian captain will come on pretty early, as he's been doing throughout. He's usually given Stark three overs, but only two for the left-arm spearhead today, who's been a bit wayward. I might get him to come back

0: offside with these. He knows he just has to get enough bat on it. Nowhere near the meat of the bat.
1: See the bat twist in his hand there as one hand almost came off the handle and that top hand.
0: Still a brave effort to be running at a guy bowling 140.
1: Might as well run at him first ball if you're going to run at him at any time. Cummins round the wicket, gets his line and length spot on, and Conway stays at home. Blocks it out to short cover, 39 for none is the score. Conway's on 21. So you wouldn't mind having Kane Williamson at three to marshal a chase like this and let everyone bat around him. But
0: yeah, I think you need contributions the whole way through. As I said before, trying to look at 388. That's a long way off. Try and bat that first 10 overs and sort of count down from 120 you can get on that last 10.
1: Pat Cummins around the wicket and clipped away off the pads just in front of short. Fine. It gets through Hazelwood for four. Was that a catching opportunity? Could he have got forward to that? It's hit him on the wrist just above the thumb and he's in a bit of discomfort. It's 43 for none as Conway goes to 25.
0: Yeah, he just looked like he just bounced probably half a metre short, but he was undecided whether he wanted to go and try and get it. But then pulled out last minute, fumbled it, and just had enough momentum to go to the fine league boundary for four.
1: Awkward, just on the half volley for Hazelwood. I don't think he could have reached that. He's standing right on the edge of the circle. Cummins to Conway, who marches at him and flat bats it towards mid-off. Doesn't get good contact on that one. It's hard into the ground. 44 for none. After 4.4 overs.
0: But yeah, just to go back to the point, it was we used to always try, you know, as I said, 380 odds is a long way off. So if you can take 120 off that, that we can get in the last 10 overs, 260 off 40 overs sounds a lot easier.
1: Yep.
0: Especially with this day and age of 2020 cricket.
1: You've seen teams get 260 off 20.
0: 20, yeah. Many times. Obviously, once again, you need people to play special innings, but the longer this opening partnership can just eke away their total, the more the New Zealand bench will get a bit of confidence.
1: Cummins will be right arm over to the right-handed Young. That's down the leg side, and that's a wide. Another extra. They've conceded 10 extras, 8 wides among those. 45 for none, and New Zealand going at 9.6 and over.
0: And then you also got where Australia have an advantage over New Zealand is how we went about it and how they might have to bring a spin bowler on slightly earlier than New Zealand did. I think they wanted to bring a spinner on, but after you win the toss, elect to bowl, just felt that they were gun-shy after the start that Warner and Head put on them.
1: Cummins falls to Young. It's on a length, and he can't get a run here. Just shuffled forward at the bowler, played it into the ground at his feet. One to come in the fifth over. Australia looking to find some way through. They haven't got it right, aside from a few balls from Josh Hazelwood. Both sets of opening fast bowlers under pressure early in their innings. 45 in the fifth over.
0: And, you know, Conway's had a couple of scores so far. Young had a couple of contributions. But knowing that Kane Williamson isn't far away adds to the, you know, I suppose, him wanting to make a score and a contribution.
1: Cummins to Young, who flicks the ball through square leg. He'll take a single. He's up to 10. He's faced 16 balls after five overs. New Zealand, 46 for none. I'm going to leave you in the company of the former New Zealand champion. There'll always be a champion of New Zealand, Ross Taylor, while Henry Moran makes his way in. Your thoughts on these first five overs, Ross?
0: Yeah, I mean, it's been a fantastic start from New Zealand. Conway just starting to get that partnership. I think Will Young is going to have to just up his intent a little bit more. 10 off 16 balls. He'll know he'll have to get that strike rate up for New Zealand to have any chance to eke out this total.
2: How do you as a team, well, when you've got a target like close to 400, something like that, I mean, how do you approach it? What are the conversations between innings?
0: Well, you don't win the game in the first 10 overs, you lose it. So, you know, to go out there and try and emulate what Australia did is probably unrealistic with 118 in the first 10 overs. Mm. But you know, you have to get a strike rate and a score there. But as I was saying before, I think trying to make the total as small as possible and knowing you can get 110, 120.
2: Here's Hazelwood starting a new over. Well, there's a boundary to kick things off. Young just helping it on its way through a vacant fine leg, field up inside the circle, and Hazelwood, slightly errant line, brings the 50 up.

0: New Zealand at the start of the sixth over, young to 14.
1: Yeah, I mean, as 380 is just such a long way away, but if you can just bat in partnerships and just try and eke out those, you know, 50, 60 runs, knowing that Australia are going to have to make the play if they can't get those wickets, where that's where I think 380, if Australia did get 420, it just becomes that much more harder to chase. But the longer that these two are at the crease, the more confidence this New Zealand team are going to get in the sheds.
0: Short fine leg remains in place. A short third has gone very fine, is there too. Hazelwood bowls, Young defends into the onside. And I guess the other thing is you're looking to try and make Australia think, get to 20 overs, maybe none or one down, and suddenly put the pressure on them and make them force the issue a little bit and create mistakes.
1: No, 100%. And New Zealand will back themselves on those last 10, 15 overs to make a play. I think if there's anything with this Australian team where they struggled, I think letting Glenn Phillips just bowl 10 overs for 37 runs, you got to give credit to Phillips. He bowled well, but they probably respected him a lot more than I would have given them credit for at the start of the game.
0: Hazelwood bowls, it's been chipped in the air over the fielder at mid-on, and that's going to plop its way to the boundary below us. Will Young is starting to show a little more intent. He didn't get all of it, but enough of the power play, fielding restrictions, fielders up inside the circle. You get reward for a shot like that. The commitment

0: and Young getting a strike rate close to that 100, but just that intent for New Zealand is a good sign.
1: Well, win predictor has New Zealand at just 14%. Hazelwood in, defended by Young, but it's amazing how quickly things can change, and a bit of pressure on Australia's fast bowlers, who up until the game against the Netherlands had really struggled in the power play. They've gone three of the matches out of the four without taking a single wicket, and that's a concern for a side when you know how significant those first 10 overs can be.
0: Well, those are the stats that the New Zealand fans want to hear.
1: Well, at this stage in the innings, Australia was 63 without loss. New Zealand only 9 runs behind, so it's all okay so far for the Black Caps. Young is beaten, flies past the outside edge, and applause from the Australian fielders.
0: Yeah, I think it was more it's almost a gay abandonness that they went about it. They were hitting sixes into the top tier, onto the roof. But New Zealand obviously already hitting 9 boundaries, just skinning the cat slightly differently.
1: Mm. It's just the 1-6 so far, but it, keep chipping away, keep that run rate where you want it to be. They've got it a little lower than it was at the start of the innings. The required rate now 7.5.

0: stand over to our right. 55 without loss then. There's 9 come from the 6th over. Hazelwood's bowled 3, none for 24. And Blackcaps will be feeling in reasonable fettle at the start of things. What about this record then, Ross, between Australia and New Zealand? Why is it there has been just that little bit of a struggle for New Zealand against Australia historically?
1: Well, I think if you look at the teams that Australia have had in the years gone past, they've had, you know, won the World Cups and had the best teams. But, you know, I think New Zealand still back themselves to win a few of those matches. I can remember staying up, and I think it was a quarter final, New Zealand getting 280-odd at Chennai and Mark Waugh getting 100. All those little matches where I think, you know, New Zealand is small. Australia and Big Brother, they don't want to lose to us either.
0: Yeah.
1: But, you know, whether New Zealand put a bit too much pressure on that, on themselves to try and get their result, it's a game that everyone in New Zealand wants to watch and wants to win.
0: Of course. Here comes Glenn Maxwell's off-spin. And Young will get a single into the onside. 56 without loss. As you say, that's sort of sibling rivalry. There's no one you want to beat more.
1: No, 100% with it. And it doesn't matter what sport it is, whether it's rugby, hockey, netball, Trans-Tasman rivals we want to beat. But as we were saying before, I think after New Zealand, they didn't want to bowl spin early, but it's no surprise that you know, Australia brought Maxwell on, not only to try and break it up a little bit, but also just be able to spread out their bowlers throughout this middle.
0: Yeah, an all-rounder down, having brought Travis Head into the side. So Maxwell's overs will be important as Conway drives straight to Cummins waiting at mid-off, but they will get a single, 57 without loss. I suppose the other big question, if you're speaking about New Zealand sport, is what are you going to be doing to watch the game tonight?
1: I don't think it's at our hotel either, so I'm going to have to stream it. I'm already put my alarm on, and I've already done some interviews with some South African broadcasters. So
0: single taken into the onside, 58 without loss.
1: So a lot of Kiwis will be watching this because it's obviously a good time, but some of them might have an early night knowing that they're in for an early morning.
0: Yeah, what time does it start, the rugby?
1: I think it's 8 o'clock, which is probably a strange time to have a beer in New Zealand, but I'm sure there are a few that will.
0: Here comes Conway advancing forward, clipping towards the leg side.

0: One England team would fall heroically short heading towards the final, and one would be blown out of the water in the tournament across the two World Cups. I don't think you would have put it round the way it's gone about, as Young will be up on his toes to get a single out towards deep mid-wicket, and the over concludes 5 from it, 60 without loss. Confident tonight before we let you go?
1: Yeah, I think we're the favourites, just the way they played the semi-final and the way they won. But you never count out a South African team. Whoever does win this game, 4 World Cups, be the first to 4, which is an amazing achievement. But, I'm sure this New Zealand cricket side will try and get the job done here, but they would have planned to where they're going to watch it in the team room, as with thousands of millions of Kiwis back home.
0: Yeah, well, indeed. I think Simon Dool was threatening to hire out the cinema room at his hotel to watch it. It was the last I heard. So I know that there'll be lots of people watching it in this part of the world. Ross Taylor, thank you very much indeed for joining us and offering your thoughts. It's brilliant to hear the thoughts of Ross as we move through this game. 60 without loss, New Zealand, in response to Australia's 388. And big game tonight, of course. Big day of sport for New Zealand sports fans. Here comes Josh Hazlewood, bowling short. It's hit in the air, into the leg side. Fielder running in, can't get there. It's David Warner, who's as quick and as good as anyone in the deep. He can't get underneath it, and Conway will get on strike with Young moving to 23. Bharat Sundaresan moves alongside me. What have you made of this start then, Bharat?
2: This is becoming an issue for Australia in this tournament. Not getting wickets with the new ball. Made a big score against Pakistan and once again conceded a lot of runs in the first 10 overs. Took them a long while to get that first wicket. But already in the last over, Glenn Maxwell coming into the attack. You can see the two-faced nature of this pitch.
0: Here comes Hazlewood round the wicket then. Into bowl to the left-handed Conway on 28. And Conway helping the ball in the air and straight to the hands of the fielder, Mitchell Starc. Taking a good catch to his right at short fine leg. And that's a big breakthrough. Conway goes 28 from 17. Australia do get that power play wicket, and it's the one they wanted. The dangerous Devon Conway gone. Mitchell Starc horizontal to the ground. A beanpole fired out of a rocket as he moved to his right. And that's a good catch. Australia get the wicket. 61 for 1.
2: I just mentioned that they've struggled to get wickets with the new ball, and there you have it. 2 new ball bowlers have combined for that wicket. Wasn't a great delivery from Josh Hazlewood again. Devon Conway's put a few of those away towards fine leg. No wonder he's so disappointed with himself. This one slightly aerial. A terrific catch from Mitchell Starc. He does have one of the safest hands in this team. A huge breakthrough, like you said, Henry. Devon Conway was, very briefly, taking this game slightly away from Australia. They're still so far ahead. It's a massive mountain they have to climb, New Zealand, to go all the way. But they needed that. Josh Hazlewood started the tournament so well. Went for a few runs against Netherlands 3 nights ago. Hasn't started too well here. He'll take that, though.
0: Yep. And it brings Rachin Ravindra to the crease. 23 years old. And what a tournament he's had so far. 123 unbeaten against England, half centuries against Netherlands and India. And he looked a real find for this New Zealand side.
2: To the extent Rahul Dravid, when he did his first press conference off the tournament, Henry, before the India-Australia game, one of the questions asked to him was, what does it feel like, Rahul, to have someone half-named after you? Rachin is not an Indian name. You won't find it anywhere else. It's a made-up name. I'm sure you've discussed that a lot the last few weeks. And Rahul Dravid said, well, I think there's more chin in him than Ra.
0: Here comes Hazlewood round the wicket to the left-handed Ravindra, dropping the ball towards backward point. No run. So the contraction between Rahul and Sachin, therefore.
3: Well, I don't know. He's got... I've sort of been quite impressed with the very correct defensive game he's got when he's needed it as well. When he's had those slightly pressure moments and had to build partnerships, he's looked good that side of the game, as well as the drives and the cuts and the more aggressive side of things. He's been very impressive. 61 for 1. Here comes Josh Hazlewood. Moving in and bowling to Ravindra, who gets a good piece of that towards mid-wicket. And as Abbott, who's on the field,
0: throws.

0: and then Maxwell at mid-wicket rings out his hand. The score moves to 62 for one. We're in the Himalayas, Dharamshala, which is as beautiful a venue for cricket, Bharat, as you could wish to find. It is absolutely stunning.
1: I can't help but, you know, succumb to pulling your phone out and taking a picture.

0: Right, I'm generally not one to do that, but yeah, I couldn't help myself either. Didn't post it on social media. Well, you don't want people back home to think you're having too much fun, especially once you've left behind.
1: Hazelwood, bustling in, defended by Young, who's on 23.
0: Yeah, it's become a bucket list thing for cricket people, journalists, fans, players. And I was never fortunate enough to come here before now. Of course, we had the test match shifted out of here earlier this year when Australia were in India. But yeah, and it's not just the venue, right, Henry? Everything around it. Some of the bars we've been to as well. You have to mention.
1: Speak for yourself. Oh. 62 for one. One ball left of the eighth over. Here comes Hazelwood and bowls to Young, who'll get a single behind square on the leg side. He's been actually quite circumspect in this innings, and 24 from 29 represents a solid base, but he'll want to go on. 63 for one after eight. The target 389. And what you get, which is someone like the rest of India up in the hills, you know, the elevation is 6,000 feet. You know, you're high up. You notice that the air gets thinner and thinner as you climb the mountain, and as we headed towards our accommodation last night, notice the ears popping, all of those sort of things. But you see locals in the evenings in the puffer jackets, the woolly hats.
0: Yes.
1: I mean, it gets chilly. It's not like India where you think of the heat and the humidity and all of that sort of thing.
0: Yeah. Having said that, though, I mean, I've seen puffer jackets and monkey caps, as we call them in India, even in Bombay. But that's when the temperature drops from 27 to 25. Ooh, it's winter. You'll see that when we get there in November. We like to pretend like it's winter.
1: Here comes Glenn Maxwell from the far end of the ground. Quick ball first up. Young taps towards mid-wicket, and he won't get a run there because Steve Smith staggers to his right to collect. 63 for one.
0: Yeah, the Australians have made the most of it as well. They landed 2 days ago in the afternoon like a lot of us. They wasted no time to head up to the Baksunag waterfall.
1: Maxwell bowls, cut away, straight to the hands of Hazelwood at short third, no run.
0: So you had Pat Cummins, Alex Carey, Mitchell Marsh, a couple of others. They climbed all the way up. It's a 15-minute steep climb.
1: In comes Maxwell, giving himself some room. Young will get runs here. It beats the infield. Could be four this, and in fact, comfortably will be. And Adam Zampa gives up the chase. It was just threaded through a tiny gap. But this outfield, despite its criticism and the spongy nature of it, it doesn't half give you reward for the shots that you play if you beat that infield. 67 for one.
0: Really nice shot from Will Young. I think that a lot of width was given, no?
1: Maxwell bowls. This is clubbed towards mid-on. No run all along the ground.
0: So not only did they make their way up to the waterfall, but some of them even took a dip, posted some pictures. And
1: it's cold, isn't it?
0: You think so? Cold for a bunch of Aussies from the eastern coast.
1: In comes Maxwell. And there won't be a run there. Yes, smudger is the call as Steve Smith moves to his left to collect.
0: And I took some of the Aussie media there, and we crossed paths. They were coming down as we were going up. And
1: Maxwell to conclude the over, bowling to Young. Won't be a run there. So, yeah, there was the boundary, but that's the only scoring shot in the over. Nine gone, 67 for one, and the required rate has now leapt above where it started in the innings. And they had a good start. New Zealand have just been checked a touch here. And they're still 322 away from a target. But they have 41 overs to get.
0: I met Pat Cummins yesterday before his press conference, and he inquired if we took a dip in the water as well. I had to tell him, mate, it's a little different when you go there to us going there, because when you went there, they cleared everyone else out. It was just the Aussies and some of the support staff. Had complete access to the little pool at the top of the waterfall, or under the waterfall, I should say. Whereas, while we went up there, Henry, as popular as I am in these parts.
1: Well, of course.
0: I'm kidding. They did not do any of that. A lot of people there, so, you know, didn't feel there was enough space for us to get in there. But it's beautiful up there. It's beautiful everywhere around where we are currently.
1: Here's Hazelwood then. After a successful over, he's bowling to the left-handed Ravindra, waiting and feeling for a ball outside the off stump. And there's hands in the air from not just the fielders, but those in yellow around these stands as well. 67 for one. The pressure just cranking up a little bit here on New Zealand.
0: Yeah, Conway was the free-scoring batter. Yes, Will Young has hit a couple of boundaries. But yeah, we haven't seen any swing at all. Not from the New Zealanders, not from the Aussies, but a couple have seamed and done a little bit off the pitch. That one just slightly leaving Ravindra.
1: Ratnaf. Ball played up towards Zampa at mid-on. 68 for one then, early on in the 10th over. The opening stand between Warner and Head was remarkable. 175 runs in 19 overs. It was just extraordinary hitting. You can see the best of it on the BBC Sport website and app.
2: And you just get a feeling, don't you, Henry, that Travis Head is going to come on at some point and take two wickets. You can just sense it in the air.
1: But he could have a big part to play in this tournament. Australia, who lost their first couple of matches, there was all this talk about, well, they've picked the same side that basically plays the test matches, and they've got the ability to play ODIs. And, well, look at them now. Here comes Hazelwood. It's a ball to the right-handed Young, chipping the ball down the ground. That's a nice-looking shot. It'll plug just a touch, but will have enough on it to make it to the boundary. Four runs. And knowing that the fielding restrictions conclude at the end of the over, eager to take the opportunity just to chip the ball over Pat Cummins at mid-on. That's a good-looking shot. 72 for one.
2: Yeah, I think it was an attempted leg cutter from Josh Hazelwood. The index finger rolling over the ball. He's such a sweet timer of the ball, Will Young. We saw him play that cut shot of Maxwell in the previous over.
1: Hazelwood again. Five from the over so far. Over the wicket he comes. Edge taken. And once again, Mitchell Stark in that position. Waiting quite a short third, quite a fine third inside the circle, and he did not have to move. Catch taken, a second catch for Stark, and Young now departs with both openers falling. Caught Stark, bowled Hazelwood, and it's 72 for two.
2: He has almost a deep third slip, you would call him. He's right there in the 30-yard circle, and went at a nice catching height. Seen Mitchell Stark's take too many catches of that kind.
1: Yeah, it's a funny position, that. It's good thinking, because the ball does go there a lot. Players have found useful scoring, just thrashing that ball, going hard at it, going down what would be, as you say, almost that slip, Gordon. A little bit deeper, and Stark just had to stand there and wait for the ball to gently drop out of the sky into his hand. 72 for two, and those New Zealand fans we met on the plane yesterday, who were very excited to get here, and I warned them that ticket collection may not be as straightforward as they'd hoped. So hopefully they got in time. They've not seen an awful lot to cheer about today, Barrett.
2: Really, except unless you are a Glenn Phillips fan or you belong to his family. He's been one of the few Kiwis who've something to write home about. Yeah, Will Young was looking good. And we've seen it so often, haven't we, Henry? Josh Hazelwood has bowled like a dream in some of these games and not got too many wickets. And today he hasn't looked at his best, and he's got two to show for it. Just a good delivery, slightly outside off stump. Will Young, open face of the bat, nearly glided it straight into Mitchell Stark's hands. And all of a sudden, Australia, once again, right back on top.
1: The outstanding Daryl Mitchell comes to the middle. He scored 130 against India here less than a week ago, and he's on strike now, advancing forward, driving into the offside. A good half stop at backward point, and he'll only get one, but you can see his attempt immediately. He started so far out of his ground. 73 for two.
2: Yeah, just Daryl Mitchell, much like Heinrich Klassen, though. I think Daryl Mitchell has done it across formats now. Just snuck up on you in the last 24 months, hasn't he? Incredible run of scores last year in England. Sure, you saw all of it, Henry. And then he's taken that form across to other formats. He's been around a while, but it was that 2021 T20 World Cup when he really made a name for himself in the semi-final. Didn't do much against Australia in the final. But he'll have to probably outdo himself from 5 nights ago if New Zealand are even to get close to this target.
1: Well, he's a very capable player, knows his game. Doesn't feel like there's much you can go wrong with his game either. Ravindra, left-hander, waits for Hazelwood, angling the ball towards short third, and there is no run. So another wicket taking over for Josh Hazelwood, and the power play comes to an end, where Australia at this point were 118 without loss, the joint highest power play score in ODI history. New Zealand 73 for two, leading 316 from 240 balls. And Bharat Sadarayan, some more from you, and then Daniel Norcross.
2: Yeah, we've This is how a lot of these run chases play out.

0: out, don't they? It's a glimmer of hope at the beginning if the openers get going like Conway and Will Young did. Race to 50 without loss in the first five overs, but the introduction of Glenn Maxwell, like we saw with Glenn Phillips, just pulled New Zealand back a little. The pressure grew. Good catch from Mitchell Starc. Good delivery from Josh Hazlewood, and all of a sudden they've 2 for 73 or 73 for 2.
1: And you could do either here because we're BBC and ABC.
0: Indeed, that's exactly what I did, Danny.
1: I like it.
0: Catering to the masses.
1: Maxwell starts a new over. His first ball is tucked into the onside by Mitchell, and they'll get a single. So nearly have had Steve Smith pick that up and thrown cleanly. Could have been in a bit of bother there, but it was to the right of Smith, and he scampered towards it like an eager piglet. Couldn't quite gather it and throw it in. 74 for 2.
0: Yeah, that's eager piglet. Yeah, that's what he looked like, I guess, running after that ball. I have become very rural these days, Daniel, as you know, and
1: yeah,
0: learned a thing or two about pigs and piglets.
1: Maxwell is it. And this is punched off the back foot and gets it past. Well, he didn't quite get it past mid-wicket, David Warner. And so they didn't get a run. I mean that in a very endearing way.
0: Of
1: you
0: course,
1: know,
0: like
1: the piglet in Winnie the Pooh, you know. A sort of eager creature. This is cut away out towards deep point for a single. 75 for 2. They're very endearing creatures, actually. I mean, the young of many animals are endearing, of course.
0: Especially pigs, you're right. Piglets are...
1: Humans the least, I would say, but pigs, kittens, dogs. Goes on the reverse, gets it away. It's running away towards the boundary. It'll get there. That was well played by Mitchell because it was a little bit towards his leg stump. I think Glenn Maxwell saw him shaping for the shot and fired it a little bit down the leg side. Mitchell was able to adjust. Well, there was an optical illusion on my part. It's because Mitchell had moved so far across, he ended up slightly having to reach for it. But he struck it well down to deep backward point for 4, and now he defends the next ball on the front foot back to Maxwell, who's eagerly running back to his mark. Is there a problem with the over rate? I don't know. Or does he just... He likes to get through his overs quickly.
0: Yes, yeah.
1: Put a bit of pressure on. Scurry through. It's tossed up a bit more and defended on the front foot to short extra. He wants the ball back. He's got it back. End of the over. 11 gone. 79 for 2. The run rate is keeping New Zealand in touch. But the loss of those two wickets has been a bit of a blow. Ravindra 3. Mitchell has 6. The target... A massive 389.
0: I mean, you're chasing such a massive target. You said earlier, they raced to 50 without loss. You just can't afford to slow down. Last 6 overs, just 29 runs, 2 big wickets, the opener's gone. And that's the difference between setting a big score and chasing a big score, which is why so many teams falter. You just can't afford even a brief phase of play where you fall behind the asking rate and then you have to play catch up. And then you add wickets to it. Comes as tough as...
1: Yeah, I mean, let's be clear. If New Zealand get it close to this, it'll be a heck of an achievement. It did feel like that opening partnership between Warner and Head almost won Australia the game early on. But a partnership could develop here. And these are two informed players, Ravindra and Mitchell. They've both scored hundreds in this World Cup so far, as Hazlewood starts a new over and is clattered out towards deep cover. Come through for a single as Warner does the fielding, 80 for 2. Dude, have you seen much of Ravindra before this World Cup?
0: He played in the Test Series against India, or in India, a couple of years ago when Ajaz Patel took all 10 at the Wankhede.
1: Oh, yeah.
0: And though I wasn't covering it, to keep an eye on it, I've seen a bit of him from... junior cricket, under-19 cricket, a couple of New Zealand A2s. Even though he's so young, he's been part of the system long enough.
1: Been very impressed with him, though. I think this World Cup, he might have found a different gear. There's Hazlewood with his shoulders rocking from side to side. Is into Mitchell, who covers up in defence and pushes a full ball to the onside. It's picked up by Mitchell Marsh, running in from mid-wicket. There's no run.
0: And even in that Test Series, you... playing more as a bowling all-rounder of sorts, or you couldn't make out because batting 6 and 7 played a big role in saving one of the test match, or coming close to saving a test anyway. He's got that zen-like presence about

0: He's made for Dharamshala. He's got that terrific hair. Oh, lovely hair.
1: A lustrous, thick, dense bush of hair. As Hazelwood is in, he's played nicely off the back foot by Mitchell, just guiding it towards deep backward point. He wants to, and he's swift between the wickets, and he gets there comfortably. That's going to be a feature. If New Zealand are going to get close, they're going to have to turn ones into twos, put pressure on the fielders.
0: And you know how follically opinionated I am.
1: Yes, I do. I really do.
0: I do love talking about hair. And yeah, I did notice yesterday after he finished his stint in the net, took his helmet off and just shook his head, and the curls just got into position. And
1: oh, really?
0: It was quite a sight. They just went
1: straight.
0: Yeah, exactly.
1: Wow. Hazelwood. And again, Mitchell pulls this, doesn't really time it, comes high off the bat and rolls down to deep square where Warner does the fielding. One more, the total. This is Hazelwood's sixth over. He's bowled unchanged so far. And I'm imagining it'll probably be the last in the spell. Mm. And then, is it going to be Zampa time?
0: I think they might bring back, or Cummins might bring himself back for a little buzz from this end.
1: Might you have an exploratory head over of head?
0: Oh, head's going to take two wickets at some point today. I was just telling Henry about it as well. Just know it. You've seen enough cricket, Daniel.
1: I have. I have. He's with it. It's short and pulled fine by Ravindra, running down towards the boundary, and it gets there. I think it was a bit of a miss hit. Mitchell Stark had quite a long way to go to his left at long leg, and chased after it and didn't quite get there. Well, I say miss it. I don't know. It didn't come off the bat in that way you might expect. And Stark has actually overrun it. He would probably think he should have done a little bit better with that. But I think what we've discovered here at Dharamshala is that fielding is very difficult, both on the ground and through the air. On the ground because the outfield's not the best. Hazelwood in. Dabbed the offside back to square. No run. 87 for 2 after 12 overs. You taking your leave, Barrett? I think you are.
2: Yeah.
1: Looks like it. Is. Barrett's taking his leave. He'll be back. 87 for 2, 12 overs gone. 302 more needed from 38 overs. The required rate 7.95. Original rate 7.78, so it hasn't really gone up too much, but I mean, it's just a reminder of how crazy that Australian start was. After 12 overs, there were 133 for none. That was when Glenn Phillips came into the attack and picked up three wickets, got rid of both openers, just slowed Australia down for that late flurry of runs. Maxwell's in, his first ball of a new over, is driven aerially down to long on for a single, where Stark does the fielding. Fielding's been really weird in Dharamshala, Alex Hartley. Catches that you'd expect people to get have been dropped, people have overrun the ball, they've soared through the air, their long barriers have been wrong. They've not been comfortable. And, you know, it's Ravindra cuts a shortish ball outside the off stump to deep point for a single, 89 for 2. It's all been a bit scrappy in that respect.
2: Yeah, well, I can understand all the ground fielding because the ground, obviously, teams are a bit wary of it, a bit conscious of it. Obviously, we know with the altitude, the ball flies through the air a lot quicker.
1: Maxwell's in. This is guided into the offside square of the wicket by Mitchell, just getting leg side of the ball, finding a gap and sauntering through for a run.
2: But as Finch said, New Zealand have been here for a week, so they've had plenty of time to practice. Sometimes it can still take you by surprise.
1: Maxwell was a little shorter, and that strapple straight pulled up to long on by Ravindra for another single, 91 for 2. Yeah, I don't know whether the practice ultimately can help, because years and years you spend expecting a ball to come to you at a certain pace, and 1 week, is that going to override your instincts as the next ball has worked into the onside? It was full and on the pads. Mitchell scampered the first quickly but couldn't get back for a second as head throws in from square leg, 92 for 2. And it has been noticeable, hasn't it? You know, just not even bursting through the hands, like sometimes hitting the chest before the hands are together. Maxwell's last ball is a little short, punched off the back foot by Ravindra with a nice straight bat up to long on. Six easy singles taken Maxwell never at any point really given the ball any air, bowling between 93 and 99 kilometres an hour. After 13 overs, the score 93 for 2. Ravindra 11, Mitchell 12. The required rate now 8. I guess we're just going to see how this game unfolds and New Zealand do for the next 15, 20 overs, because smart money is on them not getting close, isn't it?
2: Yeah, 296 from 222. I mean, it is doable, but you've got to get a good rate for a decent amount of time.
1: And they've lost Conway, and they've lost Young.
2: They still have Phillips to cut.
1: They do, and they've got Neesham, Latham.
2: This is probably where they need Chapman, not Neesham.
1: Might be, yeah, typically. That said,
2: he's got a dodgy calf, I think.
1: When Neesham hits a ball, it goes a long way. Here, if you could get hold of one, I think it could. You could hit it into the mountains.
2: And also with the ball as well, probably wanted his off spin today, not Neesham's pace.
1: It is going to be Cummins, who resumes, and his first ball is pushed into the offside by Ravindra, just finding that gap to the left of cover point. Smith does the fielding, 94 for 2. So Cummins' first over went for 11. Still no sign of Zampa or Travis Head.
2: I'd be wary of bowling Head in a game that you should be winning, and it shouldn't be easy for New Zealand with somebody with a broken hand. All it needs is the ball to be hit back at you and you're gone again.
1: That's a very good point you make there. Cummins in the draw, drilled back like that,
2: one of those
1: drilled back at Pat Cummins, and he does very well to stop it, but that's exactly what you mean, isn't it? If that happens to Travis Head,
2: That's his hand gone again.
1: Yeah, having just got back in the team and scored 100.
2: Exactly, so I just don't think it's worth risking him.
1: Okay, well, I had not considered that, and thank you for that.
2: You're welcome. I mean, he'll probably bowl 10 overs.
1: Well, that doesn't make it right. There's Cummins, is it? And that's driven nicely through extra cover. Fielder's running round to his right. It's the eager Labuschagne, and then they get through for 2 more. Nicely played by Mitchell. On the up, it wasn't a long half volley by any means.
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1: Wasn't timed perfectly either, but he found the gap, did Mitchell. He scored 100 on this ground already against India, when he helped New Zealand recover from a pretty perilous position to post a ultimately, it wasn't defendable, but a challenging total for India last week. Cummins into the right-handed Mitchell. Mitchell drives down the ground in the air. One bounce, 4. That is a shot of great audacity, because it was not there, quite there for the shot. It brings 100 up, 100 for 2. Mitchell to 18. Mid-on and mid-off were up. One of them's going to go back now. Looks like Zampa's coming back to long on. But that wasn't quite there for the shot, was it? But he's just gone through with it.
2: Well, you think of Darryl Mitchell, you think of that shot over mid-off, don't you? Hold the pose, down the ground. He's so, so good at playing straight. Back down the ground. And that was classic Darryl Mitchell, just picking the ball up.
1: Cummins in once more. And he's playing in the channel outside the off stump to a ball that rears up to Inglis, who takes it around about chest height. And there's no run. 100 for 2, the score remains. So, of course, this is the ground where you have to sit on the ledge, isn't it?
2: Can't see anything, can you?
1: See, yeah.
2: Well, I can sit on the steps if you want to sit here. No, he's all right. Is he a little
1: sniffle? Yes. It's a touch of...
2: You've got the sniffles, haven't you?
1: Alpine sniffles today, yes. Cummins into Mitchell, who defends on the front foot, pushes front of square on the offside, thought of 2, it's not there. There's a throw is hurled in by Maxwell. So, 8 off that over, which is pretty much what New Zealand wanted. Well, it's exactly what New Zealand need. At the moment, 101 for 2. Ravindra 12, Mitchell 19. Any over that yields 8 at this stage keeps New Zealand in touch.

0: as they can keep going. Maxwell has bowled four, and he's going to continue. So Maxwell's sort of doing the Phillips role here, isn't he, I suppose? Would that be fair?
1: I think Glenn Maxwell, you know, just bowling quick and straight and full, going at five and over, that run rate is then creeping up and up, because every time New Zealand don't get eight, the run rate creeps up. So he's doing a job here.
0: He's in, and reverse paddle doesn't really come off for Mitchell. He'll get a run for it. Doesn't really time it, though, and it dribbles out and comes to a halt around 5 yards inside the circle. But there's no one there square of the wicket, so he can get a run. 102 for two. Mitchell to 20 brings a left-handed Ravindra on strike. You may just have a little more bother with the off-spin. He's not a great turner of the ball, Maxwell, but he's turning a touch as Ravindra cuts at this, going deep in his crease, and finds the gap square of the wicket for another single. The ball is hurled into the ground, so we know what the plan is there. That ball's soft and scabby, 103 for two.
1: Scruff the wall up as soon as possible, as quick as possible.
0: Sort of how I feel, actually. Yeah. This is worked into the onside, past Steve Smith, who thought about diving and in the end didn't. It rolls gently up to Stark at long on. One more, 104 for two. Three singles off the over so far.
1: You're coping well, though.
0: I am. I'm coping fine. Coping fine.
1: Not sure when we get back to the hotel you will.
0: No. I don't suppose so. This is driven off a thick outside edge, and then Head misjudges it. And it goes through his hands. Another misfield and his awkward ground, and then he slips a little bit as he tries to get the ball before it reaches the boundary. Succeeds, and they get two more. It's been a litany of poor fielding. I think partly it's just a lack of trust in the ground, as well as the pace of the ball. But, you know, it's a sort of feeling that's not out of place in the kind of cricket that I play.
1: Well, Travis Head is obviously being hidden in the field as well at short third.
0: Maxwell in. Ravindra punches off the back foot up to long on for a single. The sixth run of the over. One ball left in it. 107 for two. So I think New Zealand, again, they'll be happy with this. It's just keeping things ticking over, keeping in touch, keeping them in the game. They'll want to take it as deep as they can. They've seen what Australia managed to do at the back end of their innings and what a lot of teams have done in this World Cup. Maxwell completes the over with a faster ball, which he then fields off his own bowling as it's pushed back at him. A good dot ball to finish. Six off the over. 107 for two. Ravindra 16 from 17. Mitchell 21 from 19. This partnership developing. 35 from 32. More from Alex Hartley. And then it'll be Jeff Lemon. And I've only just noticed his shirt. Tells you how under the weather I am, because that shirt's been in front of me all day. But it's got the wallpaper of a kind of Empire Club, which I rather like.
1: But it very much looks like your grandma's wallpaper, doesn't it? Or your grandma's curtains or something like that. I had a message from the social team today saying, who's got the jazzier shirt? Barat, Lemon or Dan? I said, well, Dan's shirt currently reflects his mood. He's very blue.

0: trouble with Angelo Matthews when he was complaining about me standing up behind the bowler's arm in the commentary box on the fourth floor in Sri Lanka.
1: No.
0: When he was padding for time at the end of the day, he didn't want one more over to be bowled. So he said, oh, we have to hold it up. Somebody's standing up on the fourth floor of the building through two layers of tinted glass. So they spent a couple of minutes waving at us. We're like, why are they waving at us up in the commentary box? Hi.
1: It's just you, Jeff.
0: It was just me. Cummins. Oh, beats the outside edge. Good elevation. That takes off from a length through to the wicketkeeper. So I was very pleased to see Angelo Matthews come back into this World Cup. You know, he's been around for such a long period of time. Seeing him as a reserve player seemed incongruous. And then there he was. Hadn't bowled in 50 years.
1: You can stop now.
0: Looks about 50 years old. Trundles in. Little mediums. 2 for 14. Beautiful stuff, England. Beautiful stuff.
1: I have no comeback.
0: 107 for 2 is the score. Cummins in and driven just past short cover. Marsh throws a hand out but can't snare the ball. They'll get a couple out to the deep. Warner getting around the rope to field. 109 for 2. Rachin Ravindra up to 18, but that was very nearly out. About a metre away from Mitchell and Marsh, I suspect, to his right.
1: Yeah, the off-cutter from the skipper as well. A little bit of pace taken off it. Not far from Marsh. But Warner out on the deep does the fielding. He's loving his time out there, actually.
0: He is. He's close to the wicket, or has been a lot, but he's been out on the rope through this World Cup. Rachin Ravindra pulls out. Might be to do with the shirt. I better sit down, just in case.
1: If in doubt, panic and sit down. It's not you, it's somebody dressed in full whites in front of the sight.
0: Well, Cummins is coming around the wicket, so we are roughly in that line of sight.
1: If in doubt, sit down.
0: We're also about 120 metres away.
1: I'll hide behind the TV screen. It wasn't us.
0: No, okay. Cummins. On a length, dropped away to point. Can't beat the fielder at backward point. Tight line.
1: Yeah, I'm pretty sure if we started waving and dancing around, we would be a distraction.
0: But yeah, if we got a mirror out and started, you know, reflecting the sunlight in their eyes. Didn't people used to try to do that to, you know, dodgy up cricket matches, try to distract the batter
1: really?
0: On strike?
1: That would give me a horrific migraine. It's the only way I get migraines, actually. A direct light into the old eyeball.
0: Cummins. To Rachin Ravindra, who gets a little edge on that, does he? It dies through to the wicketkeeper, bounces to Inglis. He had a poke at it. The ball was seaming back in a touch towards middle stump, and he ended up just stabbing at it. Would have been going well over the bails.
1: There's another slower ball from Cummins, just takes the pace off it. Mm. The off-cutter again, which is what New Zealand didn't do with the ball. It didn't bowl very many variations.
0: Cummins to finish off the over to Rachin Ravindra, who punches the ball on the bounce to Marsh at cover. So an economical one from Patrick Cummins. Two overs, two runs from the over. 109 for 2 after 16. They're chasing 389, New Zealand, which looks a very long way away now that they're going at 6.8. Just for a minute after that fast start with Conway and Young, there would have been a few New Zealanders daring to dream, but no. Got a stat in from Andy Zaltzman. The match total for the two power plays, that is the first two blocks of 10 overs, or the block in each innings, 191. Australia 118, New Zealand 73. That's the third highest in any ODI. The highest was 197, then 196. Third highest, that doesn't seem that exciting to me.
1: No.
0: Come on, Andy, lift your game.
1: Come on, Andy, you're better than that.
0: Maybe New Zealand should have been better than that. They just
1: that
0: needed seven
1: true.
0: More runs.
1: They're going for the slow run chase, yeah, rather than the crash, bang, wallop.
0: I've always said this. Let's not blame Andy Zaltzman for the shortcomings of the nation of New Zealand. That's not fair. It's not fair on him. Adam Zampa is going to have a jam roll. 109 for 2. His last three matches have gone 4 for. Consistency.
1: Well, with the mother of cricket behind him, today will be a non-5.
0: Well, it should be a 5.
1: It should be.
0: If it come that close to 5.
1: It's going to be another 4. It's got to be another 4.
0: The leg spinner. Bowls outside the off stump and beats the edge. The back cut attempt from Mitchell. It's into Inglis's gloves. Knocks the zing bales off. Lights them up red. That one had some serious

0: Serious revs on it, and a bit of turn off the surface for Zampa. He's not a huge turner of the ball, but that one did go.
1: Look at his sunglasses.
0: Zampa. That's a good length, and it beats the edge. Was that the wrong one? Daryl Mitchell picks it up and hands it to the keeper. Risky. I hate seeing players do that. They can appeal for that. You can be dismissed for that.
1: Yeah, that's not a thing, though, is it? No one's going to do that.
0: Well, he's inside edged it into his pad. It's dropped onto the ground, and you could then argue, well, it's near your stumps. Don't pick it up. Yeah, Zampa.
1: He's got old school sunglasses on, hasn't he? The big ones are in fashion at the minute, but he's gone the small ones.
0: He's bowling in the shades at Dharamshala. The next ball's pushed back to him. So the clear goggles that he's been wearing, they're prescription.
1: Yeah.
0: They're his specs.
1: Yeah.
0: And they worked an absolute treat when the dust storm came through Lucknow that night. You weren't there, but I was. The devil dervishes, you know, you had sort of little whirlwind spinning across the field of dust, bits falling off the roof. Zampa darts it, sweeping, striking the pad. No, he's got a little edge on that, I fancy. It rolls away for four through a very fine, fine leg. Umpire signals it as runs. So that was bat there, but Mitchell just got down on it. Zampa was very interested. 113 for two. Mitchell up to 25.
1: Well, just for a moment, I thought it might have been pad first. To take a look on the replay, it was a little glove from Mitchell looking to play the sweep shot.
0: Zampa really thought he was through onto the pad there. Bowls again. Mitchell comes down the pitch, extends the arms, and extends a welcome or a farewell. Smashes him for six. Down the ground, very straight. Saw Daryl Mitchell do this against India. There was parry, there was thrust. He batted really well against the spinners for his 130 through the middle overs here. He was decisive when he chose to attack. Didn't attack a lot, but punctuated his innings with attacking shots like that to keep the spinners on their toes. 119 for two. He's up to 31. Zampa tries again, and Mitchell is coming forward and taking a run out to deep cover. 120 for two.
1: Well, we saw the Australia-Netherlands game where Zampa's most expensive figures got overtaken. And all the Aussies went up to Zampa, gave him a hug for no reason whatsoever, just to say congratulations, you're no longer top. Now, if New Zealand are to win this game today, you do fear Zampa's going to have to be taken
0: down.
1: Right.
0: They need to break that record again.
1: Yeah. You don't want to be in the top five twice, do you, for the most expensive figures?
0: 120 for two. No, you don't. I'm trying to think who the top five is. I know Murali's in there, isn't he? He went for 110, I reckon.
1: There's another Aussie in there. Number three? Yeah.
0: Well, there's Mick Lewis. So Mick Lewis and Zampa held the record equally.
1: Yeah,
0: 113 off 10.
1: That's what I'm thinking.
0: Bastelida, 2 for 115. This is an interesting statistical wrinkle. That makes it the most expensive because he went for 115. But he took wickets. He got 2 for. So depending how you assess it, you can't say that it's the worst. None for 113 is worse than 2 for 115 in statistical parlance because he got wickets.
1: Yeah.
0: So if you're ranking the worst to the best, you start with the none fors.
1: Yeah, of course, yeah.
0: So in a way, Adam Zampa still has the worst figures.
1: Don't you tell him that.
0: He doesn't have the most expensive spell, but he has the worst bowling figures. Does that make sense?
1: Yes, and that's savage, isn't it?
0: Well, somebody else needs a big none for. Rashid Khan, I think, went for 109 or 108 in that Owen Morgan match last World Cup.
1: 2019.
0: Maybe it was 110. I don't think he bowled his full overs, though. I think he bowled 9. I reckon he went for 110 off 9 overs, thereabouts. So, dodged his way out of it. Rashid Khan's probably senior enough to say, you know what, I'm not bowling a 10th over here today. I'm fine.
1: I'm not going in the record books, thank you very much.
0: So, there have been a few. Jason Holder went for over 100 a couple of times when AB de Villiers got hold of him.
1: I'm pretty sure I've gone for 56 in 4.
0: Yeah.
1: In a T20, so that's a good effort, isn't it?
0: That's on track for 112 in.
1: Yeah. You know. So, I said to the skipper at the time, why'd you bowl me 4? I don't know, to be honest. I said, take me off. Should have taken myself off, really, with a bad hammy.
0: Yeah. Yeah, just fake something. Get out of there. That's all part of the fun.
1: T20 cricket can happen, can't it? As it can in 50-over cricket now. We had some very expensive bowling figures in the first innings of this game. New Zealand, they are just keeping themselves in it.
0: Mm. Well,
1: but it shouldn't. They shouldn't win from here.
0: They shouldn't. If they do, we're going to see one of the greatest feats of cricket.
1: We had finally had a close game yesterday.
0: We did. Nine down.
1: Pakistan
0: should have won it. Could have won it if the umpire's finger had gone up instead of say down. That LBW at nine down, given not out. Umpire's call on leg stump.
1: And then therefore the umpire was right.
0: Yeah, and the umpire also would have been right if they'd given it out. A magical universe in which we live. 120 for two is the score after the drinks break. Pat Cummins is refreshed, ready to charge in once more. Daryl Mitchell, right-hander, down over his bat. Short third, backward point, deep point, cover, mid-off, long on. Mid-wicket, deep square leg, deep backward square. There's Cummins in the afternoon sun, bowls to Mitchell, who gets his elbow up high, defensive bat. Back to the bowler. This exquisite surrounds at Dharamshala. I'm sure you've seen the pictures. Everybody who comes up here is contractually obliged to take some photos in front of the mountains and post them up online wherever they can. But you don't get a lot of cricket grounds up in a mountain range.
1: It's more beautiful in person than you can ever imagine.
0: Cummins bowls to Daryl Mitchell, who defends on the line of the off stump, just blocks it out, but he'll get a run because they've got long on back, 121 for two. Photographs can only convey so much. They flatten an image. Everybody knows. You go and see some great view, you take pictures, and then you look at them in 2 weeks' time, and you think, well, that just looks like a hill. What was so good about that? But being there is different. The sense of scope that you get, the sense that the mountain range is towering over the top of you. And then the further you wind up, you can drive up into those slopes, higher and higher elevation. Cummins to Ravindra down the leg side. Has he got a little glove on that? It's called as a wide. Cummins was having a bit of a yelp, but he didn't end up turning around to look at the umpire. 122 for two. Pretty close to the glove, but I thought I heard a tiny sound, but maybe that was the spike scraping.
1: Yeah, or just the swing of the bat, creaky bat handle or something. Didn't feel like he got something on it. Shorter ball from Pat Cummins down the leg side. Absolute fresh air.
0: Nowhere near it.
1: Typical fast bowler.
0: Go up for everything. Chasing 389 New Zealand. Cummins round the wicket. Ratchan Ravindra chips it down to mid-on on the bounce. Hazelwood, not the first time he's had one reach him on the bounce today. Couldn't lunge forward at deep third earlier in the match. Stays back for that one. Wouldn't have been a chance to get forward and fingers underneath it. 122 for two.
1: A little bit early on that one. Ravindra looking to hit the ball down the ground. Ends up hitting it in the air because he's too early on the shot.
0: He's been a revelation in this World Cup, Ratchan Ravindra, the left-hander for New Zealand. Bouncer hooked away, top edge, and just in front of Zampa at fine leg. In the deep, he was coming off the rope, and again, the bounce favours Ratchan Ravindra, who gets a run for it. 123 for two, Ravindra up to 19.
1: Not far from Zampa, who's actually having a chat down there with one of the coaches, one of the players running the drinks, but ended up having to run in.
0: Well, that didn't bounce far in front of him. If he'd been 2 metres further in to start with,
1: smacked him on the shin.
0: Would have got there, yes. Wear a badge of honour for that. Mitchell punches away, beats short cover. Not sure how that got through Glenn Maxwell, but he'll get a run for it. 124 for two, one to come in the 18th over. They're going at just under 7 and over now. That run rate for New Zealand has been declining after their fast start, as it did for Australia. More dramatically fast start. More dramatic decline in some ways, but they picked it up later in the innings. 175 from 19 overs still boggles the mind. That's what the opening partnership was worth. Cummins to Ravindra, who gets a little bit of bat on that, pushing it down to mid-on. Wasn't a well-timed stroke. Cummins thought he might be through onto the pad for a minute. But no, one run, so three singles plus the wide from the over. 18 overs bowled, 125 for two. That means New Zealand need the small matter of 264 more runs from 100.

0: and 92 balls.
1: Yeah, 175 off the first. What do you say?
0: 19.
1: 19, and then 90 off the next 19.
0: Yep.
1: So a real pace change.
0: Sure.
1: But how can 200, 300, 388
0: not feel
1: boring?
0: Like enough?
1: Yeah. Yeah.
0: Well, it wasn't later because, you know, Cummins came out and made 40 off 15 balls.
1: Yeah.
0: Maxwell, Inglis all went after it. But it was that middle period. Mitchell Marsh was batting like they were 6 for 80.
1: Yeah. Yeah.
0: When they were 1 for 175. It was a curious performance from someone who's such a booming stroke player. But he was batting against a lot of spin, and it's not his favourite thing. Although we've seen him belt a few spinners in his time, he prefers to whack the quicker bowling. So, Zampa to continue. It's into the afternoon. We're just coming up to 4 p.m. local time. If you're listening in from other parts of the world, the sun's starting to slide down the western side of the sky. Zampa bowls on the pads, clipped away to mid-wicket. They'll get through for a hastily run single. 126 for two. Ravindra up to 21. Daryl Mitchell. It was Mitchell and Ravindra who put on that big partnership against India here.
1: Yeah, before Ravindra. It's actually the first time we've seen him look angry in this World Cup with bat or ball in his hand. He gave his wicket away.
0: Yeah, hit Bumrah down to long on, didn't he?
1: It's a bit of a nothing dismissal.
0: At a stage of the innings where they didn't really need to be going after Jasprit Bumrah either. Zampa bowls nicely flighted leg break. That's good shape out of the hand. Little bit of drift towards the leg stump and a little bit of turn. Ideal, what you're looking for when you're a purveyor of that difficult art. 126 for two. Mitchell just defended it. Tosses the ball from hand to hand. Adam Zampa, and that one's a little too wide and driven by Mitchell out to the deep cover sweeper. 127 for two.
1: I know we're still at the stage of the game where New Zealand will be thinking about chasing this down. But also in the back of your mind and the coach's mind when you sat in the dugout, in the dressing room, potentially, you're thinking about the net run rate. Mm. And if Australia win this by a large margin, they go ahead of New Zealand in the table.
0: True. Halfway through the 19th, Zampa to Ravindra, who defends down to mid-on.
1: And when you look at the two sides throughout this World Cup, you'd say New Zealand have been pretty dominant. And Australia, although they've had an easier run, Australia losing their first two are coming to form at the right time.
0: Mm.
1: You would think, how have Australia managed to get above New Zealand?
0: Well, 309-run win helps a fair bit against the Dutch.
1: It does.
0: That was a godsend for Australia. Fixed up their net run rate. Sweeping is Ravindra, hard along the ground, out to deep backward square leg. David Warner does the fielding, 128 for two. Yeah, Australia's net run rate was in really bad shape after those two losses because they were pretty heavy losses. But they managed to beat Sri Lanka and Pakistan pretty convincingly and then wipe the floor with the Dutch to the point that they're back into positive territory. Zampa to Mitchell, who drives out to deep backward point. Warner again called into play. Mitchell wants a second run. Ravindra doesn't. Back pedals to Daryl Mitchell. Ends up running all the way backwards. Why turn around when you can keep an eye on what's happening? 129 for two after 19 overs. So that is interesting. People were pumping up New Zealand when they were 4-0 as if they were the greatest team in the world. When they beat England in the opening game, which was a good win and a big win, reigning champions, all that, because we didn't know that England were going off a cliff. Maybe New Zealand helped push them off the cliff, I don't know. But then after that, they had the easiest run you could have had. They had the Netherlands, Bangladesh, Afghanistan. So it wasn't... There's certainly games you could lose, but they're matches that you should win. You're expected to win. And then this run, this is where I thought the test would be India, Australia, South Africa all in a row. They've lost the first one to India, and it was close-ish, but when India has players turning down singles towards the end of the run chase, it's not actually that close.
1: That is very true.
0: They're on course to be beaten heavily today unless they can produce a miracle, which could happen. We know that. And they've got South Africa who are running pretty hot at the moment. So they could lose three in a row in the middle after four to start. And then they have to win their Sri Lanka-Pakistan games to be completely sure of qualifying. So I still haven't quite got the measure of this New Zealand side. Smoking drive from Mitchell. You can get the measure of that. It's worth four runs. He's very powerful down the ground. And that's an impressive shot on the front foot as he lays into Mitchell Stark, who's coming back after being dragged after two expensive overs to start. He's starting a third expensive over to continue.
1: Well, it was such a dismissive shot from Mitchell, it stopped the Mexican wave in its tracks. That was going round for the seventh time. And such a good shot from Mitchell, and everyone forgets about the wave and cheers the shot.
0: 133 for two. Stark's gone for 22 from 13 balls bowled so far. And he's going to go for a few more here. That's one bounce for four down the ground as Mitchell just steps into that ball. It's on a nice length. Easy swing of the bat through the line and plonks it over the bowler's head for four. 137 for two. Daryl Mitchell's up to 44. So they haven't counted themselves out of this game yet, New Zealand.
1: A slower ball from Stark. Just runs his fingers down the side of the ball. A little cutter, but slightly too full, and Mitchell yet again punishes it down the ground.
0: Mitchell versus Mitchell. Could bounce him. Deep square leg. Fine leg back. Stark up. Bowls full at the stumps and collects well in his left hand in the follow through as Mitchell drives back at him. Wanders back to the top of his mark. 4-4 dot. What's the chant happening out there?
1: Yeah, I was trying to figure that out.
0: Is it Warner? Are they saying Warner?
1: Is he, well, he is out there on the boundary, and he has been dancing to all the songs. And you know, he loves his Indian fans. He's all over socials at the minute for it.
0: He knows his crowd, David Warner. You have to admit that. Stark bowls outside the off stump, opening the face. Mitchell plays it to backward point. No run. Stephen Smith in his way. 137 for two.
1: I'm going to open the can of worms, though.
0: Okay.
1: Glenn Maxwell came out after the previous game said the light show is, it hurts my eyes, it's hard to concentrate, you know. Mm-hmm. It goes from pitch black to bang, the LED lights are back on, and there's a few players that I've spoke to and we know that they struggle with it. Warner, to keep the fans happy, said, I love the light show, it's all about the fans. And to undermine your teammate like that in the middle of a tournament.
0: Stark bowls down the leg side. That will be a wide. 138 for two.
1: I just think it's really poor form. And just as a team are peaking and they're getting to a stage where they're accelerating and they're winning games, something like that could disturb the camp.
0: Mm. I mean, I think if your team's going to be knocked off a World Cup challenge by Twitter, then...
1: I know, I just think it's poor. You're meant to stick together.
0: It is the kind of thing where you don't need to send out a message saying, yes, I agree wholeheartedly, but you can also just say nothing.
1: Exactly.
0: Saying nothing is an option.
1: Exactly.
0: It is possible. Mitchell Stark bowling to Daryl Mitchell. Another wide down the leg side. So the radar has not come back for Stark. It's returning false positives from the pings out there in the deep. 139 for two with those extras. The wide count is up to 11 for Australia so far. Well, yeah, Maxwell was asked about it at the press conference, so because, you know, there was footage of him covering his eyes, having been through it once before, he made sure to keep his gloves over his eyes for the whole duration, because players need to get used to the light. You might think they're being precious, but they're trying to pick up a ball travelling at them so far.
1: We've seen wickets fall the ball after the light show.
0: Stark to Mitchell, who takes a run out to square leg. That ball in at his hip, 140 for two. So you could see why Maxwell wanted to block out the light, make sure that his eyes stayed adjusted. But yeah, it was I agree with you, it was a little strange, but there did seem to be an element of playing to the home crowd in that.
1: Pick me in the IPL, please.
0: Well, I don't think there's any danger about that. David Warner's missed one IPL, and that's
1: no,
0: when he,
1: I know, I'm
0: that's when he was
1: around.
0: Banned for the sandpaper thing.
1: Oh yeah,
0: he's been at every IPL.
1: Yeah, I'm only messing, but just for me, no need for it in the middle of a tournament.
0: Mitchell Stark trying to finish the over. Bowls to Ravindra, hooked away, not entirely in control, but he gets it over mid-wicket. The ball rolls slowly out to the deep, and around the boundary comes Travis Head, who's had a few problems in the field today. A little bit fumbly. 142 for two, 20 overs bowled. Ravindra on 24, Mitchell on 45. So New Zealand, they're going at 7.1 and over. They need 7.8. They're not that far off the rate. Let's just bookmark this. It could yet turn out to be a very interesting day. Alex Hartley to continue, and then Henry Moran.
1: Yeah, it could indeed. They are still in this game.

0: New Zealand, and they're not going all guns blazing like Australia did and getting off to an absolute flyer. They're accumulating their runs and building their partnerships and staying in the game that way.
1: Yep, just keeping that scoreboard in touch. 247 needed from 180. Here comes a leg spin of Zampa, and forward pushing into the offside comes Mitchell. We say toodaloo to Hartles for the time being, and Barrett Sandoresen is going to join us once more. And I must warn you, it may only be a brief appearance from Barrett, as we're expecting the former Australia skipper Aaron Finch to join us shortly as well. So if Barrett appears and then disappears, it is not for bad behaviour.
2: Victorian replacing South Australian, if I can call myself that.
1: Well, I think you can. Live in the Adelaide Hills these days. Here comes Zampa. Coming forward is Ravindra, looking to try and clobber the ball down the ground. He doesn't get hold of it, though. And it is collected by the titanic figure of Mitchell Marsh at mid-off. Right, there we go. Bye, Barrett. It's been... oh, dear. Barrett is going to be replaced by Aaron Finch in just a moment. Here comes Adam Zampa then, bowling to Ravindra. Sliced away. There's going to be runs there. And the pursuit from Josh Hazlewood is a rather laboured one because he knows he's not going to stop it. And there's another boundary. 2-4. Two needed from 177. Aaron Finch back alongside me. What have you made of things? And Aaron, lovely to see you again.
3: Great to be back again. I think the way New Zealand have approached this run chase has been really positive. It's obviously a big mountain to climb, but they haven't let the run rate get out of control at any point. It's still just above eight and over required.
1: And it comes Zampa again in the sunglasses. And he's bowling to Ravindra, who's sweeping out towards square leg. David Warner will trot on round to pick up as the gentleman down below us turns around and takes a photograph. A thumbs up towards us in the commentary box. 148 for two. And they're just keeping in touch here, New Zealand. That's all they've got to do, just give themselves a chance.
3: Yeah, and they've probably got a little bit more power in their side today with Jimmy Neesham back in the side at the expense of Mark Chapman. He's got a calf niggle.
1: Here comes Zampa, forward very correctly and purposefully as Mitchell, who's on 46, runs again for Darren Mitchell.
3: Yeah, he's been in fantastic touch, and his play against particularly leg spin bowling is outstanding. He's somebody who it's got all the shots, the sweeps, the reverse. He'll use his feet down the wicket. Comfortable playing back as well.
1: Zampa in and just nudging the ball to the right of mid-wicket. Could be trouble at the non-striker's end. Had the throw hit. Mitchell, who did hesitate, would have been in real strife. But Pat Cummins' throw doesn't hit. And though he initially committed, that pause gave Mitchell problems. Seven from the over. 149 for two. Let's see the replay. A little thrust into the leg side, went straight to Cummins, and he was gone. Had the throw hit, I think he was gone. It was a slight timid throw.
3: Yeah, just Pat Cummins could never get his balance there. Throwing across his body, off balance from mid-wicket.
1: Well, Mitchell Stark's going to bowl, and I suppose, given what we've seen today, Aaron, where are we in terms of Australia's aspirations for this World Cup? I mean, is there the feeling they can win this?
3: I think so, absolutely. The feeling amongst the group, the confidence that they have, not just in their own game, but in each other's game, I think is starting to really take shape. The ability for the middle order to come together and for that to click, I think, is just the missing link at the moment. Mm-hmm. They've started to get power play wickets in the last game against Netherlands today, two wickets in the first 10 overs, and they're so crucial. It's just that middle order. I think they just need a little bit of cohesion. Just seems a bit disjointed at times.
1: Here comes Stark, round the wicket to the right-handed Mitchell, who's defending, no run.
3: There's been a couple of really big platforms for Australia to launch an assault towards the back half of innings, and they just haven't quite got it right. I know it sounds pretty strange when Glenn Maxwell gets 100 off 40 balls the game before, but there was still a wobble there, and that without that 100, I guess the Netherlands probably wouldn't have been in the hunt anyway, but something just around 310, 320 probably won't cut it against good sides on very good wickets.
1: Mitchell Stark cruising in once more and angled so definitely and purposefully by Mitchell. Well, that's a brilliant stop at short third. And diving to his left, Steve Smith has saved four runs. That's a really good piece of fielding, 149 for two. And I suppose as well, when you look at teams and talk about tapering in a World Cup, the poor start has in some ways given Australia that focus, you know. Poor start, right. How are we getting this thing back? How are we getting back into our groove? I'll get to give us some more thoughts on that in just a moment. Mitchell Starc is turning below us and a couple of walking paces and then begins this very smooth gallop towards the crease. He's in around the wicket and that's thrashed away beautifully.
3: Wow.
1: Standing, delivering Darryl Mitchell. It's a brilliant shot to bring up what is an outstanding 50 once again. 51 from 42. And that is as good a shot as we've seen from a Black Caps player all day. Smashed away through extra cover for four.
3: Yeah, not the easiest shot with the angle of Mitchell Starc around the wicket, angling back in towards him. And it wasn't a half volley, it was a ball on the up. And he's just absolutely launched into it all the way along the carpet.
1: Brilliant shot.
3: 150 up for New Zealand as well. Australia will feel like they need a wicket.
1: As partnerships building, 81 now from 74. 236 needed from 171. Starc bowling to Mitchell, no run is the cry. So that poor start, it's almost given that focus, isn't it?
3: Yeah, it has. And I think if you put it in context, it's looking likely that India will go through undefeated through the group stage. So you start off with that game against India and you're automatically on the back foot. But I think after four games when they're 2-2, they would have felt like that realistically they've only probably lost one game to the rest of the competition if everyone continues to be beaten by India, which it looks likely the way that they're playing at the moment.
1: Starc around the wicket bowling a short ball which is over the head of Mitchell, who looks quizzically up towards the umpire, but nothing doing. One for the over. 153 for two.
3: So it doesn't look as bad as when you just look purely at the table and you see Australia lagging down the bottom at 0-2. So it's just keeping it into perspective. They didn't play their best cricket and they were a long way short of it. And that would have been the most disappointing thing from Australia's point of view, especially coming in off the back of three losses to South Africa.
1: Comes Starc, moving in round the wicket. It's a ball to Mitchell, who this time will angle the ball square on the offside. Probably just one run, but Mitchell, in a little bit of confidence for Ravindra, decides, actually, yeah, that is probably sensible. Just the one run taken, five from Mitchell Stark's over. And four overs for him, none for 36. New Zealand after 22, a 154 for two. You know this team and these players so well, of course, and what the body language tells you, but they look so confident.
3: At the moment they do, and that's a real contrast to what we saw in the first couple of games where they were waiting for opportunities in games to come to them. Good teams like India, they don't open the door too often. So you have to be prepared to try and bully your way through there at times. At times that'll mean taking risks. Felt like Australia were playing quite safe through that period. Then they were blown away in the second half from South Africa in their second encounter at Lucknow. Australia just never got any momentum with the bat and they were always behind the game. But you can compare that to now, and a team who looks confident, even when the ball's flying around the park, that the body language is still good. The fielders are still hunting in the circle, still cutting off runs. It's a really good sign.
1: Mitch Marsh is going to bowl for the first time today. Right arm, medium fast from the far end of the ground. Bowls to Mitchell, who, as easy as you like, will lean on a delivery out towards Warner at deep backward point. 155 for two. Are there signs you think that this team are capable of pushing India should it get to it?
3: Definitely. I think all the teams who finish in the top four, which at the moment most likely look like South Africa, Australia. Who's the last one in there?
1: South Africa, Australia, New Zealand.
3: Oh, New Zealand, sorry, of course. They're right here in front of us.
1: It's always those. It's always the ones right in front of me. I know, don't. It gets so complicated.
3: But on their day, everyone can beat each other. Mm. And that's the beauty of it.
1: Marsh is bowling to Ravindra, who's tucking that off his hips for a single. 156 for two.
3: A lot of it has to do with conditions. If you look where the finals are played, and that's not saying that Australia are a lock for the finals just yet, obviously, but Kolkata and Mumbai for the semi-finals, which can get very dewy in both locations. But if you bat first and you get a mammoth total like we saw in Mumbai.
1: And in position, thinking about the ramp is Mitchell. And in doing so, he forces Marsh's line wide, too wide in the offside. So there'll be an extra onto the total. 157 for two.
3: So if you win the toss and you do what you would prefer to do, then I think that goes a long way to assisting as well. India obviously love chasing. They don't seem as comfortable batting first as what they do second. They know how to pace in innings extremely well.
1: Be fascinating to see India set a massive target at Mumbai. It'd be really, really interesting. In comes Marsh bowling to Mitchell, defending very correctly. High elbow, one hand off the bat, and happy just to pat the ball back towards Mitchell Marsh. 157 for two is the score. Expectations from Australia after those first couple of games back home, I imagine there would have been a little bit of chat. There tends to be. People can react in a certain way.
3: Doesn't sound like Australian media. Like the English.
1: I don't.
3: Everyone supports each other.
1: Here comes Marsh running into bowl, and Mitchell play the ball back towards the bowler again. No run. But you just sense there's a little something building with this Australian team. Just an exciting thing to see for our ABC listeners.
3: And when you look at the players not in the 11 at the moment for Australia, there's some serious power. Yeah. Stoinis, Green, who could potentially come back into that middle order. Yeah. Sean Abbott, very versatile fast bowler.
1: He scored that amazing 100 for Surrey in the T20 Blast this year. Certainly hold a bat. Here comes Marsh, bowling to Mitchell, who eased the ball down the ground for a single.
3: Was that at the home of cricket? The Oval,
1: well,
3: I'm talking.
1: You and Daniel are the same on this, about the home of cricket. He'll be very pleased to hear you say that, because he thinks that he always bangs on about the oldest test venue in London, the Oval, and you as a former Surrey player, this is music to Daniel's ears.
3: That's a beautiful place to play cricket, the Oval.
1: Listen to
3: the history of it.
1: Oh, honestly, how much has he paid you for that? Here comes Mitch Marsh bowling to the left-handed Ravindra. Marsh bowls, slashed away out towards deep cover, and one run will be taken, so Ravindra will keep the strike. End of the over. 159 for two after 23. I mean, it's a bit like Katie. There's a sort of a degree as a bowler, you turn up, you think it could be quite a long night, this.
3: At times, yeah. You can get some real flat ones. They've always got enough pace in them that as a batter, you feel as though once you get in, you can do some real damage as well. Ball seems to fly there.
1: Well, those nights playing for Surrey at the Oval, where you'd be watching the ball on one hand and then watching whoever was going to come charging in fresh from work on a Friday night and come hurtling across the outfield.
3: Yeah. That was a great place to play. I loved my 4 years at Surrey. Some very good friends. Anytime that I'm on commentary, generally on TV, Alex Stewart will no doubt give me some feedback as well, which is always nice.
1: He's nice like that. It seems to be a permanent presence. His office there overlooks. He's right behind the bowler's arm in the Mickey Stewart Pavilion.
3: He doesn't miss a beat either, Stewie.
1: He and Mark Church are the permanent fixtures of that ground.
3: Yes.
1: 159 for two. Here comes Adam Zampa then. Ravindra on strike and sweeping. He's not getting hold of it, and it'll drop down towards short fine leg. No run. He's missed out there, Ravindra, because it was a loose delivery from Adam Zampa.
3: Yeah, Mark Church's social media is often met with... I'm not sure if he's lost the plot here or...
1: Well, no, totally. What, when he played an entire test match in his back garden during lockdown?
3: Yeah.
1: Surreal. Ravindra waiting, advancing and swatting the ball away through the offside. He's going to get four. Took a chance. Had he not made contact, he would have been stumped quite comfortably, but he did. Toe end of the bat, perhaps. But he gets a piece of it and gets four runs. 163 for two. There's 226 needed from 160 balls.
3: Very good batting. Smart batting. Mid-off up inside the circle. So he knows he's just got to clear Mitchell Stark, who's hanging right back on the ring. Trying to put Adam Zampa under pressure early in his over.
1: Ravindra comes forward again, and he's repeated the trick. Got a bigger chunk of it that time. And he's going to get four more. Stark can't get there. Back-to-back

0: boundaries. The pressure is on Adam Zampa. 167 for two.
1: Again, smart batting. Adam Zampa's got a headache here because he does play the sweep shot so well at times. Australia have to have three men out on the leg side. And in this middle phase of the game, with only four men allowed out, mid-off has to be up inside the circle. So it's very good batting. Good, intelligent cricket.
0: Ravindra on to 39. In comes Zampa. Bowls once more. It's a little flatter, quicker, and we punch towards Maxwell at long on. So profitable over so far with nine from it. Two balls left in the over. 168 for two. Could be set for a good game here.
1: Absolutely. Wickets are the key for New Zealand. If they can keep wickets in hand, if this partnership, which is now 96 from only 88 deliveries, can continue to get up into that mid-30 over mark, allow them to have an all-out assault for the back 15 overs. With the likes of Jimmy Neesham, Glenn Phillips still to come.
0: Here comes Zampa over the wicket, and Mitchell will work the ball to the left of Pat Cummins at mid-wicket, who collects. 168 for two. And you've got this perfect anchor in Mitchell.
1: Yeah.
0: He's just been phenomenal.
1: Yeah, he certainly has been. You say an anchor, but he's still striking at 108.
0: Yeah.
1: It's just been risk-free.
0: Zampa bowls in the air, down the ground. Could be a chance of a catch. Mitchell Stark with the safe hands at long on. And he does take a chance. And goes. 54, Mitchell out, and there's the breakthrough. Australia, one perhaps not desperate for it, will be mighty relieved to see the back of the danger player for New Zealand. 168 for three, and we said it, he hadn't taken that chance, and when that chance was taken, he didn't get enough of it, and knew as soon as he'd played it, he was on his way.
1: Huge breakthrough for Australia. Mitchell Stark takes his third catch, makes no mistake at long on. Daryl Mitchell looking to use his feet and launch it straight down the ground like he did in Adam Zampa's previous spell from the other end. But just catches the inside edge. It was a leg break that didn't turn. Just skidded on as the lights start to take effect.
0: And he
1: can't help but hole out at long on.
0: Yeah, and he'll be frustrated because it was inviting from Zampa, wasn't it? Above the eye line,
1: yeah,
0: eyes light up. And away it goes, but he didn't quite get hold of it.
1: You don't get many of those deliveries from Adam Zampa that go up out of the hand. So he was down the track very quick. But in comes Tom Latham, who's also a very, very good player of spin bowling. Two left-handers at the crease now, so you expect Glenn Maxwell to do quite a bit of work now. He's already bowled five overs, going under a run of ball. You compare that to the quicks, who have been quite expensive.
0: Well, it's been the story of the day. Glenn Phillips is 3 for 37 off 10 overs.
1: Australia batted like it was Harbhajan Singh bowling to him in his absolute prime.
0: Yeah, it's a funny one. And it just felt in the middle phase of that Australian innings that things really slowed right down. Mitchell Stark gallops to the far end of the ground as we've got him taking up position at long off. Got a long on. Deep backward square and a deep cover. Those are the four outside the circle as we see Maxwell preparing to bowl once again for the far end of the ground. He's going to come round the wicket and bowl to Ravindra, who slaps the ball back towards him. And there is no run. So Marsh's spell lasts all of one over from the far end. And Maxwell once more moving in past the umpire. Ravindra deep in the crease will get a single. Will he? No. It's collected a cover by Steve Smith.
1: Australia will see this as an opportunity to build some dots, build some pressure, get that run rate that's currently 8.6 required, get that up over 9.
0: Here's Maxwell. This is drilled down the ground. It's a nice connection from Ravindra, and he gets a single. 169 for 3.
1: It's amazing how quick that required run rate goes up when a new batter comes to the crease.
0: When you're batting, are you looking up at that scoreboard?
1: Always. Always. You have to be looking to calculate where you need to be. Pick your targets. On some grounds, there's a lot more information than what you get on these Indian grounds.
0: Latham to face his first ball. The New Zealand skipper, who is waiting for Kane Williamson to resume his duties with that particular job. And immediately he'll get a run, just pushing to the left of mid-wicket and easing the ball up the ground for one. 170 for three. Two balls left of the 20.

0: 25th over. And that required rate, 8.64. Maxwell bowling, whipped down the ground by Ravindra, who moves to 42. 151 balls left in this game. New Zealand need 218 runs. Eminently doable.
1: Yeah, it feels like that they can't afford to make any more mistakes, though.
0: Maxwell, bowling to Latham, defending back up the track. And away it goes. Thank you to Aaron. You've got time for one more?
1: I can do one more.
0: Well, this is good news, because Daniel's on his way, and he has been champing at the bit.
1: You don't want to have a double change.
0: We don't want a double change, especially when Daniel is going to be incredibly tedious about the oval. And so, which makes a rare change. But Aaron Finch, some more from you. 171 for three, and here comes Daniel.
2: Well, as we keep saying, quite correctly, it is the oldest test ground in London. And has been perfectly happy admitting women through its portals since the moment it was created. Unlike the so-called home of cricket. But
1: who left their behaviour left a little bit to be desired.
2: I thought as well, actually,
1: if
2: Aaron.
1: If you compare that with the gentlemanly behaviour of the Oval.
2: Well, I know.
1: I'm only winding everyone up out there. Don't come at me.
2: No, come at me. It's my fault. Right, 171 for three. We're at the halfway stage. New Zealand, though, have just lost the big wicket of Mitchell as Ravindra flicks the ball away, wristily out towards wide, long on. I think about a second, it's not there. 172 for three. You know, it was a big, big wicket, that, because these chases, they're huge, and you can start to think, oh, New Zealand are staying in touch. But the problem with needing 389 as opposed to, say, 359 is that you lose a wicket, then you have to rebuild, and then that rate can get above 9, 9.5, and that can create more pressure.
1: Well, it just puts so much pressure on the incoming batsman to be overly aggressive, more than likely take a big risk early. But Adam Damper still got three out in the leg side to Tom Latham. Very fine, deep backward square, almost deep fine leg position.
2: Latham sweeps to that very fine, fine leg. We don't often see that, do you, to a leg spinner necessarily. A sort of long leg, fine leg, gets a single, 173 for three. Latham to two. But again, New Zealand here are probably going to need a partnership of upwards of 70 or 80, and they're going to need it in about 10 overs in order to keep in touch with that rate. Zampa in again. Ravindra gets it on the full, but he'll be really annoyed because he sliced that in the direction of Stark at mid-off, who's thrown at the stumps. They don't get a run. He's missed out on a bit of a pie there.
1: Yeah, it was a nothing ball from Adam Zampa. We saw Mitch Marsh miss out on a couple as well, particularly early in his innings. It just shows a different kind of intent from day to day.
2: Ravindra, 43 from 45. Only the four boundaries in that as he goes on the drive here and pushes it straight to Cummins at short extra cover.
1: How quick Australia are getting through these block of overs now. Maxwell is racing through them at the other end. Zampa's very quick through his overs as well. So before you know it, as a batsman, you can blink and you can two or three overs can disappear on you.
2: And at this stage in the innings, that can be vital. He's in now to Ravindra. A bit shorter, clattered away, but only to the sweeper on the offside. Only one more run as Warner does the fielding. Throws in on the bounce. 174 for three, just the three runs in this over. It's been the spinners today, or the slower bowlers that have made the difference. That surprised you?
1: A little bit, yes. And particularly Glenn Phillips, who's not a known bowler. He's a bit of a golden arm throughout this World Cup. Surprised how Australia played him. They didn't look to take him on, put pressure on New Zealand.
2: Last ball of Zampa's over, and Latham waits for it. He's seemingly in position for an eternity before playing a little paddle sweep. And they get through for a single. Aaron Finch is going to leave us. It's been great having him on board today. We'll be hearing more from him during the course of this World Cup. 175 for three at the end of the 26th over. Just the four singles from that. Latham has four. Ravindra has 44. His fine World Cup continues. We're going to have a little experiment here because Bharat Sundaresh has rejoined us. And he's going to say something. No, right. It's the wrong button.
3: That's me.
2: That's you.
3: Hey. That's me in the corner. Which is one of the songs that the Australians were listening to at training yesterday.
2: It's you in the spotlight. As this is pushed into the offside and filled at short extra cover, there's no run. And Maxwell is rushing back to his mark. This is really clever cricket from Australia. and he's in, turns, and he's bowling again. It's driven straight to short extra cover.

0: and he's going to have the ball back in his hand in no time whatsoever. He's back at his mark almost immediately. He turns, he's ready, and he's in again. Latham goes back and pushes it to the offside, and the dive of mid-wicket is in vain. Is that Steve Smith hurtling? No, it's David Warner. He's all right, he's smiling, but I think he has landed a bit on that right shoulder because it's just on the edge of the square. It's not a big square here in Durhamshire, but it'll be harder than the other parts. 176 for three, Ravindra on strike, and he has a big hack at this one. It's a little bit shorter, but not quite short enough for the shot. It's a run out to deep square leg.
1: Yeah, about Glenn Maxwell rushing through his overs. It's not very often you get to say this about an international cricket playing away from home, but he has a wife and a kid to get back home to.
0: Latham in, down the wicket. He gets struck on the pad, a long way down. Erasmus says not out. It's quite a good appeal because it did stop any thought of a run. But now he's saying, I think that might be out, you know. Let's have a look here. He's initiated a conclave. We're having a look at it. He's gone for it. Pat Cummins says gone for it. Like it might be. This might be closer than you think. He'd come a long way down the wicket at Latham, and then he got into a bit of a tangle. There's a chance there's a bit of inside edge. There's a chance it's hit him on the full, actually.
1: Yeah, he's bowling around the wicket, so the ball needs to straighten a little bit. Ball slightly wide off.
0: But then if it's on the full, then they just take it with the angle, don't they? Is that right? Because they can't. Here we go. I'm going to have a look here. It's not on the full. It might have hit outside the line
1: just
0: of off
1: stump.
0: There's a problem. He's a long way down. It's hit him low. His back leg is bent, and it's on the back leg. So height, not an issue. But
1: don't forget the angle you see on the television is not always straight.
0: True.
1: It's the first one that you see. So
0: no bat involved.
1: No. From this angle, it looks like it was outside off stump.
0: He's an awfully long way down.
1: Yeah.
0: Impact outside. Only just outside, nearly umpire's call on that, but certainly not close to overturning Murray Erasmus's decision. And we saw yesterday, he was hanging around our neck of the woods. He looks, it's a very contented looking man, Murray Erasmus, I always think.
1: He always has been. I remember interviewing him before his first ever test match, way back when, in 2010, Chittagong, India versus Bangladesh.
0: Maxwell in to complete the over. It's played off the back foot. Back to the bowler. End of the over. It would have been completed in double quick time if they hadn't done that review. Two singles off it. Maxwell, seven overs, none for 32. 177 for three. 27 gone. Ravindra, 45. Latham, four.
1: I asked him, so what does an umpire's family do when you're making your test debut? And, of course, he comes from South Africa. It would have been really early in the morning when he would have walked out. Chittagong that morning, he said, well, the wife will wake the kids up, and his kids were pretty young at that point. Switch on the television, they'll see me walk out, switch the television off, go back to bed.
0: Oh, so what, they just turn on the television to make sure he's there?
1: And then
0: he's not actually lied to them, he's got an around the world cruise. Your dad's working,
1: Yeah, there you go, that's that. I told you, see? Not hiding away from you. Yeah. It's a lovely man, Murray Erasmus.
0: He really is. He's an absolute charmer. Many of the umpires are, really, aren't they? They're very equable folk. Now, lights are on. We're getting into that dusky time of day. Shadows beginning to be formed by the floodlights. There's still the last embers of daylight creeping through the clouds away to my right. It's a still day. Just seeing the odd flag flutter, South African one away. As Mitchell Stark starts a new over. It's been pulled high in the air, out over deep backwards square, I think, for six. It is six. Well, a shot of some enterprise for Ravindra, and it brings him his half century, another half century in this World Cup. He's been prolific for New Zealand and quite the find, really. They've known about him for a while, but it's the runs they're coming regularly now from Ravindra's bat.
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0: That's 50 from 49 balls with four fours and a six. Much needed, actually, because New Zealand had been a bit claggy since the loss

0: of Mitchell. And Stark is in again. And that's Fuller, driven up to mid-off. And Pat Cummins doesn't even try to run in and affect the run-out. See, before that, just 10 runs had come in the previous three overs. So a little injection here, 6 and a 1, 184 for 3. Brings Latham on strike. And Latham, though, is a bother. Because he's an anchor batting at 5. And I'm not quite sure about that.
1: I asked him that very question yesterday at the press conference. Wasn't very chuffed with the question, I guess.
0: No, I imagine.
1: My role hasn't changed at all. I said every other team seemed to have a disruptor of sorts at number 5. Not you guys, considering it's you batting at number 5.
0: Stark in, and Latham just tucks this off his hip down towards deep backward square. They should get 2. He's scampering back, but there was a little bit of hesitation, but he'll get home as a throw comes in actually at the non-striker's end. 2 more, 186 for 3. I mean, you can't have a Kiwi disruptor. They're not disruptive types.
1: That is true, though.
0: Yeah. Don't you think?
1: Maybe a bit of Jimmy.
0: I know what you mean by disruptor, but, you know, they're all together way too congenial for that, aren't they?
1: Yeah, even though he wasn't chuffed with my question, he still answered with a smile.
0: Well, that's the thing. He will do. As the milky sun continues to shine, Stark in defending is Latham. Back up the wicket, picked up by Smith. There's no run.
1: It was the most cliche lead-in press conference I've attended in a while.
0: Really? I mean, that's a high bar.
1: Yeah, it is. And you would love this one. Sort of sounded like one of the slogan for this tournament. It takes one day. He said, "We treat every game like every game." Well, that is...
0: We treat every game like every
1: like
0: game.
1: Every game.
0: Yeah.
1: It's a king of cliches right there.
0: But, of course, what that doesn't tell you is how they treat every game.
1: That is true.
0: Stark is into Latham, over the wicket, the left-hander, and he drives elegantly. They might have got a run there. It's a bit of a misfield by Mitchell Marsh, but in the end, they wisely decide against it. Fluent shot, but I'm afraid he's picked out the fielder. Had he got it either side, that could have run away for 4. Yeah, I mean, that's a great statement, isn't it? I mean, if it turns out that they treat every game like, I don't know, like a game of backgammon or differently, like, you know, a night out with your loved ones, watching the latest Disney movie. I mean, it could be anything.
1: It could be.
0: That really has left you with no kind of an answer at all to work with. Which is, I suppose, the genius of a good press conference. Start into Latham. This has worked away nicely out towards deep mid-wicket. They might try for 2 here. No. A little bit of hesitation, then they decide against. 10 off the over, which is slightly above what they require at this stage. So that over has kept them in touch. Required rate, though, still 9.18. 202 more needed for 132 balls. 187 for 3. They're nearly at halfway. And in the olden days, by which I mean

0: about 4 years ago. There used to be double the score after 30, didn't it?
1: Yeah.
0: So for them to get to 389, they need 195. And so that would be another 8 runs in 2 overs in old money.
1: Indeed. Then you back them to do it. But we're speaking about this off-air, didn't we, just before Darryl Mitchell got out. We saw it with Pakistan as well. They got starts in the 60s and 70s. But if you have to go all the way...
0: Yeah, you've just got to keep it going is the problem, as a sweep off Maxwell is going to bring 4 runs. It was hit very fine, that shot by Latham, and short, fine leg, who is up, was a little bit too wide to have a chance of that. Maxwell, unusually for him, just erring down the leg side. In fact, Australia have been a little bit wonky on the leg side. They've conceded 12 wides in this innings. Not been quite as disciplined as they might have been. Latham to 11, 191 for 3. Latham now drives along the ground for a single up to long on. So, after Maxwell's been hit for 4 for the first ball, I wonder if he likes to slow it down a little bit now. Might do. Ravindra certainly wants to do. Well, maybe he's ready and he's in. And Ravindra cuts off his stumps and plays it brilliantly. Past the left hand of Cummins. That's 4 more. 2 boundaries in this over. And now... well, they are over halfway. 196 for 3 in the 29th over. All the time, New Zealand, they're in touch, but you can't really say, I don't think, that they're in with a really good chance unless they're still in touch in about 6 or 7, maybe 8 overs or so. Maxwell in, tapped into the onside, straight to short mid-wicket, Warner Fields. It's funny how Warner's sort of in and out of the ring, isn't he? Sometimes out the boundary, sometimes inside the circle. Maxwell in. Ravindra just drives along the ground up to long on for another single, the 10th run of the over.

0: innings. It's got to be a 130, 140, really, to make this happen.
1: Yeah, when you do approach a run chase like this, of this magnitude, either you get such a big start, score at 12 and over like Australia did in the first innings, and then the middle order and lower order do not have a lot of catching up to do. But if you approach it in this way, where you build partnerships, you get guys to 60 and 70 who are scoring at a strike rate of just over 100, 115, then you need one of them to go through. Otherwise, you're leaving the lower order with way too much to make up for in the end.
0: Because while they're in touch, they still need 191 runs. Mm. 21 overs remain. Stark is going to bowl the 30th over of the innings. 198 for three. He's into Latham. And Latham works this off his legs down to deep backward square for a single. We've seen what's possible in the last 10 overs, but we haven't seen it in a chase, have we? So far, there's not been one of those explosive, you know, need 10 and over in the last 10 and get there. The nearest, I guess, was Pakistan against Sri Lanka, but I think in the last 10, they actually only needed 80, 90, didn't they?
1: Which is the other approach I spoke about. They had an electrifying start, and then they were always ahead of the rate.
0: Yep.
1: It's when you do it this way, it becomes really difficult.
0: Stark into Ravindra. Ravindra has pulled this in the air, out over long on, one bounce, four. It's a strapple, and it's a mighty shot, and it brings up New Zealand's 200. 203 for three. It wasn't that short. It's a straightness.

0: That's an expert shot, really well played.
1: Yeah, the short ball just hasn't worked for Mitchell Starc in this spell.
0: Has it worked for many today, really? Yeah. I mean, we saw how it was punished. Ferguson was punished, as was Henry. Starc into Ravindra, who is beaten on the outside edge. A beauty in the channel, poking at it, perhaps trying to guide it down through deep third and missing.
1: And that's the length. That's the length that's been slightly troublesome. And that's same moment this late. The spell with this ball into his 15th over.
0: That's the thing we've got to remember, isn't it? When you ever see the overs, you've got to divide by two, yep, for those of you back home, because we have a ball at each end. Thankfully, if we didn't, I dread to think what the ball would look like after 40 overs. Just be constantly changed. Starc, then to Ravindra, who gets one down the leg side. Wide will be signalled. Another 13 wides now in the extras column. 204 for three, the sixth run off the over.
1: Yeah, just in front of us, I know this is radio, but I have to talk about this fellow.
0: Oh, yes.
1: Yeah.
0: Which one are we looking at? With the baby or no? No,
1: this guy. I mean, there are people dressed in Indian jerseys, Australian jerseys, New Zealand jerseys, but this guy is wearing a jumper exactly the same color as the umpire, and he was signaling wide as well. A fan of the umpires.
0: One of my favorite colors, that. I have a shirt sock combo just like that. Starc into Ravindra on his toes, full, flicked away out to deep square leg. Just be the one. 205 for three. Ravindra to 62.
1: Yeah, another advantage you have when you have a score like Australia have on the board is one of your big name bowlers can have an off day, and so far Mitchell Starc has been all over the shop. A lot of wides, the short ball hasn't worked. Pulled a couple of decent deliveries that seemed away, even one previously in this over, but he just hasn't got his radar right.
0: Latham faces up to him now, three in the ring on the offside. It's down the leg side, another wide. The eighth run of the innings. This is a very... it's a fine run of overs that New Zealand are putting together here. 10 off the one before and 11 off the previous. And now 8 off this with 2 balls to go.
1: Yeah, we spoke about Tom Latham not being a disruptor, but he does have a really good record of chasing down totals on Indian soil. I remember him and Ross Taylor, who was with us some time back, doing that in Mumbai back in 2017 against India.
0: Starc runs away from us into Latham. Latham drives nicely, crisply, but straight to Cummins at mid-off. There's no run. That's the problem so far for Latham. If he's not able to tuck it square on the onside, he's picking out the fielders on the drive on the front foot.
1: And Mitchell Starc is irritated with everything right now. I think he had a word with Rachin Ravindra about staying in his crease. A couple of times in that game against Sri Lanka, we stopped short. Kusal Parera was the non-striker's end. He wasn't happy with Kusal leaving his crease early, but just had a quiet word with Ravindra, well, as he seems to do.
0: He knows what he can do if he wants to. He's in. And Latham drives. This time he gets it past the outstretched hand of Marsh. He shouldn't make it to the boundary as the pugnacious Warner moves to his left to field. And they will get back for two. So 10 off that over. Another over that we put against the ledger for New Zealand. That's a third in a row. The required rate coming down ever so slightly, down to 9.05. 208 for three. 30 overs have been bowled. It's not a drinks break and people have come out with towels and whatnot. More from Bharat Sundaresan. And then it's going to be Jeff Lemon.
1: Yeah, three good overs for New Zealand, but they need to build on this. He said earlier, a run chase of this magnitude, you just can't afford to even have a brief period where you're not keeping up with the run rate. That required run rate, I'm sure Jeff Lemon will agree, a bit like interest rates. I mentioned it in the previous game as well. If you don't pay your bill on time, all of a sudden it just goes away from you, doesn't it?
2: That is quite a good comparison. Watch out for those rates. Yeah, Mitchell Starc. 56 off 6. He's going at 9 and a bit. And he's come down to field on the boundary in front of our broadcast position, looking pretty grumpy with the world. Leaning over, hands on his knees. That's Mitchell Marsh, who's been the more parsimonious of the Mitchells, but he's being bashed now. Out over the leg side by Rachin Ravindra. And that has gone a long, long way. Sails over David Warner. And

0: the ball returned to him now from the crowd. Cleared the rope, cleared the fence, cleared the second fence, and cleared the big concrete retaining wall that keeps the crowd up where they're supposed to be. 214 for three. Rachin Ravindra, his fourth 50-plus score of the tournament in six innings. Big 100 against England to start, and he cracks another ball out through the offside, but that goes out to the deep point sweeper. So Ravindra up to 69. Very nice stuff from the left-hander, 215 for three.
1: If Rachin Ravindra can take New Zealand home in this game, they'll all start getting curls back home in New Zealand. He'll take that kind of effort. But yeah, he played the short arm pull for six of Stark a couple of hours ago, and this time it's a more conventional shot. Again, the short ball just hasn't worked on this pitch. It just sits up.
0: Marsh in again. It's punched away by Latham out to deep point. Just making Travis Head do a bunch of work out there. 216 for three. Latham's up to 17.
1: And if Ravindra can keep finding the boundary at the other end, then Tom Latham can do what he does best. He's very good at rotating the strike. I said earlier, he's got a good record in run chases in the subcontinent. And it's generally come in partnerships where the other person's the aggressor.
0: Marsh up to Ravindra, who inside edges. It stopped by Inglis leaping across. That was very close to his off stump. And Mitchell Marsh just puts his hands on his head in the time-honoured fashion of bowlers who feel hard done by the universe. Chopped it past the stumps. For a second, I thought it was squirting away for four, but Inglis was able to get down on it. Oh, that was very close.
1: It was really close to off thumb. Brilliant work from Inglis. It's these kind of boundaries that taken over from costing 7 runs to 11 runs.
0: 8 from it so far. 2 balls to come. Marsh to Ravindra. There'll be at least one more. Out to Travis Head again. Deep in the covers. 217 for 3. Ravindra to 70.
1: And the required rate just dipped under 9. It's been floating in the 9.1s and the 9.2s for a while, but the last 3-4 overs, each of which have gone for over 10 runs. This one, Marsh has conceded 9 already. Just keeping New Zealand thereabouts.
0: Mitchell Marsh. Right arm over to Latham. Full, driven down the ground. He'll pick up 4 here, Tom Latham. Full face, stretches forward. And that was the length to hit. 221 for 3. Okay, this is getting interesting. They've scored 13 from that over. New Zealand going along at 7.13 to this point from their 31 overs. 7.13 runs per over. The required rate from here is 8.8. That's close enough that if they could just keep closing that gap just a little, and as they push along, if they need 9 and over from the last 10, they would feel confident of being able to do that.

0: 31 overs bowled. That means 9 overs between this point and then. It feels like this is where Australia need to win the game. They need to get Ravindra out at some point in this passage, because New Zealand have Phillips to come. They have Neesham to come. They have Santner to come. Players who can find and clear the boundary. Seemed absurd to think that this match would be in the balance, but it feels like it could be.
1: Yeah, it's Admayan Ravindra again, and now Latham's finding his rhythm. No surprises that Pat Cummins has gone to the man who's won more matches for Australia in this format with the ball in the last couple of years than anyone else, Adam Zampa.
0: Well, he switched ends, Adam Zampa, and he floats the ball up. It's sliced away, thick outside edge as Ravindra really went after that one. I think he was looking through mid-on, but the ball ends up at deep point, 222 for three. Ravindra goes to 71.
1: Last over, Zampa ball from this end. Ravindra stepped out, hit him over long off for consecutive boundaries. I think he's trying to do that again. Matt Cummins has kept long off in. Mitchell Starc, hands on his knees.
0: Long off, cover, backward point, backward square leg, mid-wicket in the circle. Latham, reverse sweep, he's out. He's top-edged it to short third. And Tom Latham, just after smoking a boundary down the ground to finish that previous over, is out for 21. Josh Hazlewood, the tall timber, takes the catch, looped above his head. But it was simple enough in the end. Reverse cup, reverse sweep. His hands up around his sternum by the time the ball came down. 222 for four.
1: There you go. Turns to Adam Zampa, and Zampa immediately strikes. Tom Latham was just a bit about getting there with his rhythm, with his timing. Conventional leg break from Adam Zampa turned into him. Sort of cramped Tom Latham, the left-hander, as he attempted the reverse sweep. Got a bit of a top edge of sorts straight to Josh Hazlewood, and like Zampa does so often for Australia in white ball cricket, whenever the captain turns to him, Aaron Finch used to do that very regularly. Rarely disappoints.
0: 2 for 36, Zampa, so he's on track for another fourfer. That's become his custom. His last three bowling innings, he's taken four. Rachin Ravindra, fair bit resting on him now. Inexperienced, young shoulders, but 123 not out he made in the first match of this tournament against England, then 51 against the Dutch, 9 against Bangladesh, 32 against Afghanistan, which was an unsure sort of innings. He was dropped on naught, ended up losing his middle stump to a huge hoik for 32, but followed up with 75 against India. So he's made runs against strong bowling attacks, and he's on 71 not out here. 222 for four. New Zealand need 389, so that means they need 167 more.
1: There is depth in the New Zealand batting. Glenn Phillips has just joined Rachin Ravindra. Still Jimmy Neesham, who you have to refer as a dangerous name, Jimmy Neesham. Some guys just have to use the word dangerous for them.
0: Some people get assigned an adjective.
1: Yes, and it sticks with them till the
0: very end. And that's it. They might be mercurial. They might be dangerous. They might be wily. If they're an off-spinner, they're almost certainly wily.
1: Yep, indeed.
0: If they're a leg spinner, they're probably mercurial.
1: Yes. And if they're tall, they're long-levered. So.
0: Yep.
1: And Jimmy Neesham, the dangerous Jimmy Neesham, and Mitchell Santner, equally dangerous. But yeah, if Australia can just keep picking away the wickets like they did against Pakistan, they know they'll stay in front. That required rate in the last 4-5 overs was brought down nicely by Ravindra and Latham. Now Glenn Phillips has to start again on a pitch which, as the balls get scuffed up, will slow down. We saw that in the Australian innings as well. Had a terrific day with the ball, Glenn Phillips.
0: My word, he did. He was the absolute standout. 3 for 37 from his 10 overs. He went at 3.7 and over in an innings where most other players were going at 10 or more. They got absolutely destroyed, the opening quicks for New Zealand. If you're just tuning in, you're on Test Match Special for the BBC networks, Radio 5, Sports Extra. And you're also on ABC Sport, ABC Sport Digital, ABC Listen app, wherever it is that you're listening in. Good to have your company. Jeff Lemon and Bharat Sundaresan with you. And Adam Zampa with the ball. The sun hasn't fully set, but it's almost there. The sky starting to get gold over to the west behind what looks like a big eucalyptus.

0: eucalyptus tree, which is a bit confusing in this part of the world. Zampa flights the ball, driven to short cover, no run. What do you think? The shape of those leaves, is that a gum tree?
1: It does look like a gum tree to me, yeah. I spotted a few in Delhi when I went for a nature walk. Walk in Delhi, yeah.
0: It's possible. It does seem like an oxymoron, but it is true. Zampa in at the leg stump, flicked away to short fine. They'll get through for one, so Phillips gets going with his first run. 223 for four. There are a lot of eucalyptus trees in various parts of South America and so on. I know that it's not a tree that only lives in Australia, but
1: yeah,
0: as an Australian, you always feel confused when you see one somewhere else.
1: That's true.
0: It's like running into a friend of yours on the streets of New York or something. Nah. This doesn't. Hang on, what are you doing here? Gum trees in Dharamshala. Well, it's a wonderful world. Zampa bowls to Ravindra, who drags a sweep shot flat. One bounce to Glenn Maxwell at long on. That wasn't controlled either. I think he was looking for that gap between long on and mid-wicket, but hit it straighter. 224 for four as he goes to 72.
1: Yeah, one for you. Post for a picture with a friend of mine, old friend of mine in Delhi. It's in front of a confectionery shop. Turned around. Lamingtons. So it can happen.
0: Zampa in and bowls and coming forward, pushing back awkwardly to him, not timing it, is Phillips. 32 overs gone. The score is 224 for four. Thank you, Bharat Sundaresan, the Australian cricket correspondent for Crick Buzz, podcaster and journalist and the net whisperer, the man who's at every Australian practice session. Good to have him as part of our broadcast through this World Cup. After 32 overs, New Zealand 224 for four, so they need 165 from their remaining 18 overs as Alex Hartley rejoins me.
2: Hello, hello.
0: Hello, welcome back.
2: I've just run back round. I've been to get a picture of the sunset over the mountains.
0: Okay, very important. Got to get your Instagram
2: exactly.
0: Stuff.
2: Exactly. I asked one of the security guards to take a picture of the mountains in the background. Could be the worst photo that's ever been taken of me, without a mountain in the background as well.
0: Start of a new over. It's Cummins. He's around the wicket to Ravindra, who gets a lot of bottom hand in that as he forces awkwardly back to the bowler. There is a reason, probably, that he's not a photographer.
2: Oh, yeah, that's very
0: true. Might consider asking one of them.
2: Yeah. There wasn't any around. Here you go.
0: There's a little bit of mountain in that.
2: It's an awful photo, though, isn't it?
0: It's mostly the shoulder of another security guard.
2: Makes a good story, that's
0: yeah,
2: for sure.
0: It's about 65% other people, about 20% you, and about 10% mountain. Cummins to Ravindra, who launches him over long off. How far's that gone? That's cleared the rope. That is a clean strike again from Rachin Ravindra with mid-off inside the circle. He goes to 78, his second highest score of this World Cup campaign. And this run glut for Rachin Ravindra continues. 78 from 64 balls. He's keeping New Zealand in this. They need 159 from here. That's not that bad an equation for New Zealand.
2: No, it's not, especially when you've got a set batter at the crease as well and a power hitter at the other end in Glenn Phillips.
0: And a couple more to come. Cummins to Ravindra, who tries to pull and in the end just splices the ball down past short mid-wicket where Maxwell's fielding. He's been in every fielding position on the oval, I think, in the last few overs. Everywhere the ball's gone, it's gone to number 32. 231 for four. Ravindra onto 79.
2: That six was a lovely shot from Ravindra and a slower ball from Cummins as well. But just too wide.
0: Pace on, pace off. A lot of the bowling has disappeared just the same. Cummins smashed a few himself. Three huge sixes with the bat. Comes in and bowls to Phillips. Short ball hooked away into the deep, coming around the rope, but will be stopped just inside the boundary by Travis Head, who's had a fair bit of mileage to cover. So Warner made 81. Head made 109 on his comeback to the Australian team. They'll be feeling very pleased with how he hit the ball. Mitch Marsh, a slow 36. Smith, a fast 18. Labuschagne, a slow 18.
2: A fast 18?
0: It was 18 off 17 balls.
2: Oh, okay.
0: It's pretty brisk.
2: Not as fast as the openers.
0: Not as fast as the openers. But Steve Smith at over a run a ball is above expectations. Cracked away by Ravindra. Out to the deep, and Travis Head won't stop that one.

0: 266 for him. They've got 236 for four New Zealand. They need 389.
1: Cross seam delivery from the skipper. Just gets it wrong. Wide outside the off stump. 12 runs off the over, and Ravindra's got this run rate to below nines now for New Zealand.
0: Cummins trying to get out of this over, and Ravindra wants to keep the strike, but he can't do so. Can't beat a sort of short third, you would say that, but they've got two of them. They had one very fine with Zampa standing behind the wicketkeeper and a few metres away to his left, and then Mitchell Marsh wider. But you wouldn't call either of them a backward point. So curious field. 236 for four after 33. So you just wonder at this point whether Australia might live to regret that slow middle period with Marsh and with Labuschagne. Because Maxwell finished fast, 41 from 24. Inglis, 38 from 28, did his part. And Cummins, 37 from 14, the briskest of the lot. Four sixes in the end. I robbed him of one in that description. So Stark made one. Zampa was out for naught. Hazelwood, naught, not out. They left four balls unfaced. Still made 388. But New Zealand need 153, and they've got 102 balls. That is very much possible. Phillips punches Zampa to short cover. And Australia needs Zampa to go from 2 for to 4 for, as is his habit. He's got 2 for 38 so far.
1: He's got the overs to be able to do that, and he's bowling pretty nicely.
0: Zampa drags it down a little, punched away down the ground, but they'll only get one for it. Hard to lay into the ball off this surface with a bit of spin. We saw the Australians struggling with Phillips, even though they carted everybody else. Phillips looking to do the carting now. He's down the non-striker's end on three. Ravindra on 83. Cummins, who was in quite close at cover, decides to drop back to the edge of the circle. No need to be up saving the one. He's more interested in being able to save the firmly struck four. Zampa on the leg stump, and Ravindra will take a run out to deep mid-wicket. He goes to 84, 238 for four. New Zealand chasing 389.
1: I think what's impressed me throughout this tournament so far, Ravindra's maturity with the bat. He's been able to go through all the gears, building innings against England, was able to go pretty quickly.
0: Yes, say
1: it. So good. Said it twice.
0: Flat on the stumps and turned away to Cummins at mid-wicket. We'll get through for one more. Phillips goes to four. Ravindra, 84. You could just do pretty quickly squared.
1: Yeah.
0: Put the little two superscript. Can hear the tap of the bat of Rachin Ravindra. He's got 84 waiting for the leg spinner, flat and on the stumps and driven back to the bowler, who gets a word of praise from his wicketkeeper. It was a very Australian vowel from Inglis. Bold Zamps.
1: Zamps. Love the Aussie accent.
0: Not everybody does. Bit of flight there and just clipped away off the pads out to mid-wicket. They'll take one. Ravindra was thinking of a second. Not there. Manus Labuschagne coming in quickly from the deep. 240 for four. Ravindra has 85, and he'll keep the strike, which is probably what New Zealand want. 34 overs gone.
1: I think in this situation, I would bowl Zampa and Maxwell in tandem and just try and slow things down. I know Maxwell's bowled 8 overs. He's only got 2 left. But actually, it could take 5 overs out of the game, in which the required run rate then might be 12 or 13 an over. Whereas now it is pretty manageable.
0: Even in that Zampa over, they've gone from about 8.8 to 9.3.
1: Yep.
0: So that's the difference of a 4-run over. If you could do something similar from the other end, make the batters force the pace. Because at the moment, they're hitting the faster bowling so cleanly. But Cummins is the captain, and we're not, and he will continue. None for 38 from his 5. 7.6 and over, pretty expensive by his standards, and he bowls to Ravindra, who opens the face, and again, it's that strange field. Almost 2 short thirds, more than a short third, and a backward point.
1: Yeah, they've got a deep backward point. So, a short third, and then a man 10 metres to his left. Still a short third, what you would describe as a spinner's short third. A little bit more square. Deep backward point.

0: Point extra cover mid off.
1: Just trying to clog up that area behind point. Cummins to Ravindra, slower ball, pushed into the deck. And he plays a pull shot as the ball sits up out to Warner at deep mid wicket, 241 for four. It's like that little mesh thing that you put in the sink to stop the bits going down the sink. It's like that sort of field. just trying to clog everything up.
0: It would be great if you just guided one between the two, though, wouldn't it?
1: That's party trick stuff. That's what Afghanistan's opening bats were doing against Pakistan the other night. They had about four fielders between point and backward point, and they were still finding the gaps between them. It was extraordinary. Cummins goes back over the wicket to the right-handed Phillips, who's punching off the back foot out to the deep. Warner racing for it. Will they take him on for two? Phillips wants to. He just wants to run everywhere all the time. You can imagine him going around the supermarket, just running up and down the aisles, tipping things into his basket.
0: I reckon his parents used to say, how quickly can you go and get the watermelon? How quickly can you get the biscuits? Time me.
1: Just to distract him for 16 seconds while they got a little bit of peace. 242 for four. Phillips on five. Ravindra on strike. He's got 86. Cummins to him. Swishes across the line. Is he nicked it? Cummins asks the question very late. Inglis went early. Ravindra was aiming over mid-wicket. And Cummins is not interested at all. So that was an inversion of earlier where Inglis wasn't interested in a caught behind that they reviewed. This time the bearded wicket-keeper is up. Well, fast bowler not.
0: They've also got no reviews left.
1: Well, there is that.
0: So even if they were interested, they've got none, and New Zealand have got both of theirs.
1: Australia and reviews. It's a complicated tale. It's 242 for four. Cummins bowls full at the toes, clipped away nicely. Out to deep square leg. Ravindra up to 87. From 74 balls. But again, it's been a quiet over so far. Three singles from it. The required rate creeps up to 9.63. New Zealand's run rate has dipped below 7 now, 6.98. So the last couple of overs going in the wrong direction. But Ravindra seems to be confident that he can make that up. Give him the right over, the right bowler at the right time. Cummins to Phillips, slower ball, pulled out to the deep. And again, it will only be one run. So four singles from the over, a successful one for Patrick Cummins, who mixed up his pace a lot, bowled three slower balls, as well as his three normal pace deliveries in that over. 35 overs gone. New Zealand, 244 for four. They need 145 more from the last 15 overs. That's 90 balls. Can they get going in that pursuit? Henry Moran will take you through the next few overs with Alex Hartley.
0: Well, they've definitely got the platform to do it and the set batter to do it in Ravindra, the power hitter in Phillips, to be able to give it a good go. And at the halfway stage with 388 on the board, it felt like Australia should have, could have got way more, but you would have thought it'd be too many for New Zealand.
2: Is it?
0: 280. Cannot be par, surely.
2: Well, no.
0: 380.
2: 380, surely not. 145 from 90 balls is going to take some getting, but it is doable. Here comes Zampa. He's got two for so far. Phillips, the powerful right-hander, waiting. Helps the ball around the corner. Oh, that's horrible fielding. He's gone through his legs. Dear, oh dear. Josh Hazlewood. You won't see that on a Sunday afternoon with a third 11 team. That was horrendous.
0: That was just shoveled round the corner and he's gone for the long barrier. Rule number one, put your knee and your heel of your toe together. They weren't together and it squeezes through that gap for four and he's got to go. Runs to the boundary and retrieve the ball.
2: We'll be buying Adam Zampa a drink tonight, and if they lose by a couple of runs, they'll be buying the whole lot. In comes Zampa again, punched into the offside. There'll be no run there. Honestly, I love occasional bits of village cricket.
0: It happens everywhere, doesn't it?
2: Or village sport, really. I just think those moments where you see something, you think, I could have stopped that.
0: I could have done that.
2: In comes Zampa, bowling to Phillips, who's hurried by

0: ball that skids on. He defends. Win Predictor still has this game at about 85-86% Australia. They've been hovering around that all day. 2-4-8 for 4. 141 needed from 87. Zampa just blows on his fingers to get some warmth into those hands. It's quite a chilly night. Late afternoon, really. Zampa moves in to bowl to Phillips, who's deep in the crease, clipping the ball to the left of mid-wicket, and Cummins will point out towards Mitchell Starc, who's taken three catches today of the four wickets to fall.
1: It's not bad, that, is it? He took an absolute blinder at short third.
0: He did. He looked like he'd been fired out of a cannon.
1: Yeah, he did.
0: Sort of real horizontal through the air as he took it. Right, so we've seen five from the over so far. The required rate is close to 10, so they need to find some runs from the last couple of balls of the over. Ravindra comes forward and slashes that out ball down the ground. He's going to get six. It was flat and savagely put away as applause from those New Zealand supporters around the ground and also from those in the dugout that are witnessing a really good innings here. Ravindra's on to 93.
1: There's a good connection in the end from Ravindra, but had to be slightly careful, came down the pitch to give himself room, almost gave himself too much room, but committed to the shot and flat battered it down the ground. And this Zampa over has gone for 11.
0: 134 needed from 85. Ravindra, the key man, waiting deep in the crease, will want possibly two, pushing hard for that first run. No is the cry, and losing his hat as he collected his Manus Labuschagne. And so Ravindra will keep the strike. 133 needed from 84 deliveries. We just went for a little walk into the crowd.
1: Yes, we did.
0: Was it great?
1: Picture of the sunset, the mountains. Just so lucky.
0: Well, I know. And great atmosphere there as well.
1: Well, it's also, there's been a lot of talk during this World Cup about how poor the crowds have been. And actually, since the first couple of weeks, they've been pretty decent. Well, from what we've seen, they've got better and better, haven't they? And it's full out there now.
0: Yeah. I mean, one thing I would say is getting hold of the tickets themselves, we know, has been challenging. There was a couple of tour groups of New Zealand fans, yeah, just delivered a nice eggy dessert, fans on our flight yesterday. And they were saying, yeah, we've ordered our tickets. I assume we just turn up at the ground on the day of the match. And I said to them, just double check it, because we have heard talk of having to go to various Adidas shops.

0: it's not been a case of you just book them online and here's your QR code and in your car. It's been
1: obviously
0: been a little more complicated. Maxwell Bowles, 6. And it's 100. What an innings. And he gets the three figures in the grand manner with a mighty 6 over mid-wicket, sailing away into those supporters. Rashin Ravindra, 100 off 77 balls. What a talent this young man is. The left-hander with a flowing, free heave of the bat to bring 6 runs onto his scores total and another milestone into his flourishing reputation.
1: Wow, what a shot, what a player. This has been a crucial knock yet again from the youngster, really showing his worth in this World Cup. He is having a blinder of a series, and he believes New Zealand can win from here, and with a shot like that, he's going to make sure the crowd believe they can as well.
0: What an atmosphere around Dharamshala, and suddenly there's real belief. 127 from 83 is very doable.
1: Scores pretty similar at this stage as well. Australia 260 for 3. New Zealand 262 for 3.
0: Ravindra deep in the crease. Back towards Maxwell, who's dropped it. Extraordinary. Glenn Maxwell has some of the best hands in the game, but the ball's gone through. I can't believe I've seen that. 263 for 4.
1: I can't believe he's just dropped that. I cannot believe Glenn Maxwell has just dropped that. One of the best fielders in the world. It's chipped back to him. So, so simple, so easy. He is taking that every single day in training. Every single day. He can't believe it. He cannot believe he's just dropped that.
0: Ravindra gets a life on exactly 100. Phillips on strike on 11. Comes forward, pushes the ball back towards Maxwell. He'll be frustrated. 7 from the over so far. 1-2-6 needed from 81.
1: It was the look of shock on Maxwell's face and the skipper's face.
0: Phillips, with a high elbow, will punch the ball down the ground for a single. It's a desperate dive from Steve Smith, who cannot stop it. Just a little look of worry on Pat Cummins' face. All around this ground, as the lights illuminate the red roof that covers not just this end of the ground, but also that double-decker pavilion in the distance. Ravindra angling the ball out towards wide, long off, and Mitchell Starc with those long limbs lollops round to pick up. 265 for 4. I'm astonished we've seen that drop. I'm
1: a bit speechless, to be honest, Henry, because Glenn Maxwell is taking that catch every other day, every other time.
0: Maxwell bowls down the ground, it goes in the air. Has he got enough on it? Fielder back pedalling, takes the catch. Marnus Labuschagne takes the catch to remove Glenn Phillips. And Australia celebrate in the way a side does when they know they've taken a big stride towards victory, because Glenn Phillips is a sort of player that when he gets going is hard to stop. And Maxwell, having put down a chance earlier in the over, gets his wicket as Phillips holes out to mid-off.
1: Just looking to go down the ground, Phillips, bullet straight. Glenn Maxwell just bowling full and straight. It's a good catch from Labuschagne, who's backpedaling over his shoulder. They are never easy. Glenn Maxwell gives it the big celebration, gives it the big fist pump, because he knows he's dropped a catch. And yes, it was the in-batter, Ravindra, earlier on in the over. But that's a huge wicket of Glenn Phillips, who we know can win games of cricket from these situations and these positions.
0: Well, it's a big moment in the game. It's not Ravindra, who's still there on 102. But Phillips, such a dangerous player, and goes to bring Jimmy Neesham to the crease. And the last time he batted in a World Cup match was a certain day in July 2019 at Lord's. He hit a 6 in a super over and was there to console Martin Guptill, who could not quite get home to give New Zealand that World Cup trophy. Played in the game at Ahmedabad to open this tournament, wasn't required to bat. The last time he batted in a World Cup match was the day he tweeted famously, "Kids, don't play sport, become a baker." He's one of the game's big characters and is someone who, similarly to Glenn Phillips, when he gets going, there's not a ground big enough in the world.
1: No, there isn't. And pressure

0: on him, actually, because he's found himself in and out of this New Zealand side, this World Cup. We know how good he is with the bat, with the ball. He had a terrible day with the ball. And can he put the wrongs right and have a good day with the bat? Because New Zealand are probably chasing 50 more than they would have liked. Australia probably defending 40 shy of what they would have liked.
1: He's actually only batted twice since that 100 final where he scored an unbeaten 57.

0: at Lords in late August. Ravindra pushes into the offside, and a couple of runs will it be? No, just a single. And 266 for five. He got 33 in a warm-up against Pakistan, Nisha, and 14 against South Africa. As I say, not required against England in that tournament opener, which feels quite a long time ago, not just in terms of days and weeks, but also in terms of what's happened cricket-wise.
1: I'll tell you what feels longer ago.
0: Go on.
1: Back when England won that World Cup in 2019.
0: I know. They're still reigning champions for the time being.
1: Yes. Stranger things have happened.
0: 8 a.m. tomorrow morning, England against India here on 5 Sports Extra. Nisham on strike, facing Hazelwood, defending into the ground, wants a single. He'll get there too. And gets off the mark. 267 for 5. 122 needed from 76 balls. Much rests on this partnership. Still to come after this duo of Ravindra and Nisham. Mitch Santner, Matt Henry, Lockie Ferguson and Trent Bolt. I can't wait for whatever this is. Alex is having a little moment. Lockie Ferguson, I think, was something, perhaps. Here comes Hazelwood round the wicket to Ravindra, who is waiting and helping the ball on its way. Down towards fine leg for four. Poor delivery, that, from Hazelwood. It was on the hips. There's no one fielding fine at fine leg. And it just needed the merest touch to race away for the boundary. 271 for five.
1: Are we going to see Lockie Ferguson bat, is what I was going to say, because in the first innings he went off after only bowling three overs with a sore Achilles and didn't come back on the field. So New Zealand might be man down.
0: Yeah, good point, that. 118 needed from 75. Hazelwood rumbles in again. Around the wicket to Ravindra, who's nudging the ball towards backward point and gets a single. He moves to 108. What a knock it's been. What a tournament as well. 100 in that first game of the competition. He's now got his second ODI 100. And they're tons, not just against anyone, but against England, now Australia.
1: It's not bad, that, really, is it? And he's also had a 70.
0: Yeah. Absolutely superb. You missed it earlier, hearing about the man named after Rahul Dravid and Sachin Tendulkar. The names combined. Rachin Ravindra. Hazelwood bowling a ball which Nisham defends. Into the onside it goes, and there is a no run.
1: It's nearly his birthday as well. He's 23. Going to be 24 on the 18th of November.
0: Oh, there you go.
1: Boy. Maybe playing.
0: He could play in the final a day later.
1: Oh, yeah.
0: Could do. 272 for five. 117 needed from 73. Hazelwood turns below us. Tall figure, dark hair, short sleeves. And he's going to bustle in again. Lengthening the strides now. Into bowl to Jimmy Nisham, who angles the ball towards short third. And that's good running, because Ravindra knew what Nisham was planning and set off quickly from the non-striker's end to get the strike. Well, in fact, Nisham will keep it. It's the end of the over. But it's just eager, keeping that scoreboard ticking over. 8 from the over. The required rate's 9.67. 116 from 72.
1: Tell you what, no matter what happens, after the halfway stage, Australia 388 on the board. New Zealand chasing 389 to win. Mm. New Zealand could have taken a massive run rate hit.
0: Yeah.
1: But they haven't.
0: Well, I think what's so impressive about this New Zealand side is they've played the game their way. It'd be very easy for a side to have gone, right, well, we've got to score, match what they did Australia in the power play, score up, you know, 120 off the first 10 overs. We actually don't know. We back ourselves to play it how we play it, and we know that we can get those runs. And they've played this game so far really well. 116 needed from 72. Maxwell's final over. Bowling to Nisham. Wants a run into the offside. He'll get it as well, as Steve Smith trots round, picks up 274 for five.
1: You'd probably expect a team like this with a set batter and Jimmy Nisham to be able to go at 10 runs and over for the last 10.
0: You'd think so. Maxwell bowls. Ravindra gives himself room, rocking back and sending that ball out towards deep cover. Moving round is Travis Head, who scored 100 earlier on today. For what it's worth, Australia at this point were 274 for five. New Zealand at 276 for five.
1: Pat Cummins had a good little cameo at the end to really get Australia up to a decent score.

0: Hitting the ball away, through the offside it goes, out towards the busy Travis Head again. And a single is added to 7-7 for 5. 112 needed from 69 balls. With Neesham on 3, Ravindra on 111. Here comes Glenn Maxwell round the wicket into Bolton Neesham, who comes crabbily forward, pushing back towards Maxwell, who has that rather embarrassing moment where you try and flick the ball up with your foot. When it goes wrong, you then have to bend over and pick it.
1: Not as embarrassing as dropping Ravindra on 100 with a simple caught and bowled.
0: Well, there's that. He's coming into bowled and stops and smiles and will go back to the end of his mark. In now past umpire Erasmus. And Neesham gets underneath that, into the leg side. He's a powerful man, and I think he's got 6. That's a good shot, and Jimmy Neesham didn't get all of that. But through those arms and shoulders, there's enough grunt to send the ball away over the ropes.
1: Well, they played a lot against each other, these two. Two great mates, and Neesham. Maxwell was smiling a minute ago, and then Neesham down the other end, smiling back at Maxwell.
0: Maxwell again, Neesham defends. They just know they have to keep it going at tens, and tens is what they got from the over. 106 needed from 66 deliveries. This game is bubbling up beautifully.
1: It is indeed. It's going to go down to the wire. We could see our second closed game in this World Cup in 2 consecutive days. Zampa still got 2 overs left. He's got 2 for 54. How long are Australia going to hold him back for? For me, he's got to come back on the other end after Maxwell and finish off his spell.
0: Well, Maxwell finishes 10 overs, 1 for 62, which in the context of the game is pretty good going because it's been a high-scoring match.
1: I think if you've got to look at things and go, OK, well, we're defending 388. Anything that goes for less than 7 and over is a win. So if you pull 10 overs for 65, yes, you've been expensive, but actually you've gone below the run rate, and every single over you've bowled, that run rate is creeping up and up.
0: Yep. Here comes Hazelwood to bowl to Ravindra, and he gets one onto the pads. A big appeal, but nothing doing. And Hazelwood stands in that familiar fashion halfway down the pitch, with one hand on his chin and wondering why he's not been given the decision, which is shown as a leg bye. But the problem is, they've used their reviews. And I recall a certain Josh Hazelwood LBW shout that wasted a review one famous day at Headingley in 2019.
1: You might have to talk me through that one. I don't remember it.
0: I think Jack Leach was on strike. Mm. Actually, I think it may have been Stokes. I can't remember. One of the two.
1: I'm throwing you in the deep end there.
0: You have, actually. Neesham on strike. Here comes Hazelwood. We run into the leg side. And Smith will run round in the gloom to pick up. And I say the gloom, it's been a clear day, but there's just a little haze dropping over the ground. The sun's setting.
1: We've got a lovely red sky, though, haven't we?
0: Red sky at night.
1: Shepherd's Delight.
0: Yeah.
1: I don't like Angel Delight, actually.
0: Nothing to do with Angel Delight.
1: Very similar, though, isn't it? Like Shepherd's...
0: Shepherd's Delight sounds like a combination between
1: Shepherd's Pie
0: and Angel Delight.
1: I think that's where my brain was going.
0: It sounds horrific. In comes Hazelwood. Ravindra waiting and swinging across the line towards Smith at mid-wicket. He was looking for the big shot, but didn't get all of it. 104 needed from 63. Beautiful light on the mountains behind us. It's another glorious day in the Himalayas. And what a brilliant addition to this World Cup having games here has been. It's been somewhere totally different from other grounds, different characteristics, obviously a different setting. And we've had some fine matches as well. Here's Hazelwood to Ravindra. Down the leg side it goes, wide signalled, and Hazelwood turns towards us and looks frustrated. 286 for 5, 103 needed from 63.
1: Hasn't it? It's been so nice to see different parts of India and go to all different places, all different cities, different grounds. But if anyone is ever thinking, do I buy tickets to that test series and go up to the mountains? There's no question about it, you have to. If it's even a thought, it's the most beautiful place I've ever been.
0: Hazelwood round the wicket, bowling to Ravindra, who's driving beautifully down the ground for 4. And listen to the noise around Dharamshala as Pat Cummins runs towards us to collect the ball. He's seen one of the finest off drives you'll see. Brilliant shot, 290 for 5, 99 needed from 62. They're into double figures.
1: textbook from the youngster. Ratchan Ravindra punches the ball down the ground. There is nothing the bowler or Pat Cummins can do but watch and admire that shot from a young man that is getting New Zealand into this game. The run rate just less than 10, but they're still in it.
0: Ravindra waiting for Hazelwood, working the ball into the leg side for a single. This over so far has brought about 7 runs. There's a ball left of it. The required rate 9.64. 98 needed from 61 deliveries here on 5 Sports Extra at ABC Grandstand, heading into the evening. And a little nightcap maybe being enjoyed across Australia for those that are following. It's lovely to have you with us. As Josh Hazelwood turns down below us, the floodlights beaming down into Bolton Neesham, who's defending. That's a good piece of bowling, and they may get a single, actually. They do. Mitch Marsh is just a little slow coming, rushing in from cover. And we're going to have a double change here in the commentary box with 40 overs gone. 292 for 5 is the score. New Zealand need 97 from 60 balls. Ravindra on 116. Neesham on
2: 203 on board. At one point, we were thinking they might get all out for under 150, 160 when they kept losing wickets. But then there was a good partnership in the middle. The captain played
3: between Pakistan and South Africa. It didn't feel like a nerve jangler for much of it until South Africa nearly threw the game away. Well, this one hasn't really felt like a nerve jangler either, because 389 just felt like a target, surely way too far. We kept on saying, well, New Zealand have got to stick in it, but unless they're in touch in the last 10 overs, and it's a big old target. Well, Bharat Sundaresa is alongside me. They're 5 wickets down, so they're perilously placed. If a wicket goes, then suddenly the game tilts massively towards Australia. But as we stand right now, we've got a very intriguing game on our hands.
4: We certainly do. Better.
3: Right. Start of a new over. Cummins in. It's tucked away by Neesham. Down to long leg. Off the hip. Marshall do the fielding. 96 needed from 59. These next 5 overs could be crucial in determining how deep, how far New Zealand can take this game. If they can, even if they get just 40-odd runs in the next 5 overs, as long as they don't lose a wicket. They then needed 55 off the last 5 with wickets in hand. It's still possible. It's a fast outfit. It's a really good deck.
4: And it hasn't been a great performance with the ball from Australia either. Most of them have struggled with their radar. A lot of wides, a lot of short balls.
3: Cummins is in to Ravindra. Is this massively up to long off, and he should be out. He is. He's gone. That's a huge wicket. It was wide of the off stump, and he went for the big clatter. He got lots of height, and he did not quite get the distance, and he has to drag himself away after having played a truly splendid knock of 116 from 89 balls. But we said at the start of this over, one more wicket will tilt things quite definitely in Australia's favour. It was the cutter. Ravindra, I'm not sure if he read it quite like that, with Labuschagne underneath it at long off. He flung his hands at it, perhaps threw the shot a little early or a little late, and the wicket falls. 293 for 6. Ravindra goes for 116, and that could be the wicket that seals the game for Australia. There are still hope. There's Neesham and Santner, and the bowlers can give it a whack, but you just felt that New Zealand needed Ravindra to be there with 4 or 5 overs to go at least. These next 5 overs were crucial, and he's gone.
4: Pat Cummins is not the most demonstrative when he takes a wicket, but you could see him there punching the air, bending down to his knees. He knew how big a wicket that was. It had come down to Ratchan Ravindra versus Australia with some help at the other end. That's the thing with these big chases. Manus Labuschagne, deep, away from us at long off, with the entire Australian dugout, the players and the coaches stood behind him. They were confident, though. It was Manus. He hasn't made too many contributions with the bat in this tournament, a couple of 50s here and there, but when it mattered most, he hung on to the catch. Well, that could well be the game.
3: At a venue where catching has not been secure, to say the least. So Pat Cummins has got new batter, Mitchell Santner.
5: to bowl at, and Santner gets up on his toes and guides the ball square of the wicket in the offside. Won't get a run. Now, Santner's a fine batter, as is Jimmy Neesham, but, well, now's the point when these two have somehow got to put a partnership together. It was clever bowling. Cummins at the back end of the innings with the bat, and now at the back end of the innings with the ball, is being a key difference. New Zealand will be disappointed they didn't keep Australia to 360, really, and it was Cummins going berserk at the back end that got him up to 388. And those extra 30 runs now look like they could make the difference as Cummins is into Santner, pushes into the offside, gets off the mark. Smith chases after it and then leaves it to deep point.
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4: Had a clever piece of bowling indeed. Daniel Norcross rolled his fingers over the ball off cutter. He does bowl it quite a bit in wide ball cricket. We've seen him do that already in this tournament a couple of times, especially with Ravindra hitting deep wide of long off, or attempting to hit it in that direction. The perfect kind of delivery where you fear he would get under it a bit too much, and all he got was elevation, not distance.
5: Cummins is into Neesham. Gets a slow ball, which utterly bamboozles him. He had no idea what shot to play. It was short and into the pitch. In the end, it goes through on the bounce to Inglis, and he could get nothing on it. Just a word on Rachin Ravindra's innings, though. For a young man, you know, he's one of the top five run scorers in this World Cup. He's averaging, I think, now in excess of 80, perhaps, I think, in this tournament now. He's confounded us all. As Cummins is into Neesham, who smashes this off a thick outside edge. It's going to land safely and then skip on down towards the deep third boundary. They're going to get two, just the two. Santner was thinking of a third. It was not a safe shot by any means. And once again, clever bowling from Cummins, just 115 kilometres an hour. He bowled one ball at 139, one at 114, one at 115, and two at 121. The changes of pace, subtle, but at the same time, dramatic. 296 for six, just the four off that over. That could be the over that finally breaks New Zealand's resistance. They still need 93 from nine overs with just the four wickets in hand. That is their problem.
4: And just with Jimmy Neesham and Mitchell Santner, who he would pack to make a good fist of it, to be honest. And just on Rachin Ravindra, I mean, what better acknowledgement from this Dharamsala crowd than they were giving him the Sachin Tendulkar treatment. You heard them chant Rachin, Rachin, like they did for Sachin for years on end, and they still do. If there's nothing happening in the cricket, you still hear a Sachin, Sachin chant.
5: Yeah, yeah.
4: And for him to get a Rachin, Rachin chant tells you how much they've embraced him, not just because he's an Indian expat.
5: Zampa's back in the attack. Just a little word, though. The same stage. Australia were 295 for five. New Zealand at 296 for six. It's 41 overs.
4: It's bad.
5: Chasing is different, indeed. Zampa has driven his first ball out to deep extra cover by Santner. They should pick up a couple. They do, easily enough. Don't underestimate Santner's batting. If he can get in, if he can get his eye in, get three or four overs, just ticking the strike over, and they find themselves needing 12 and over off the last five. With these two in, they'll still be in with a chance, but the chance is receding. They've got to do to Australia what Cummins did to them. Zampa in. Santner waits. It's a flatter ball which is pushed into the offside, but straight to Cummins at short extra. There's no run.
4: Yes, put off a couple of dramatic heists on the small grounds in New Zealand. Mitchell Santner in 50 over cricket. One against England, if I'm not mistaken, a few years ago.
5: Yeah. Zampa in again. This is punched off the back foot once more. He'll just get the run, single run for it, as Cummins this time has to move a little to his right to field. The difference between the two sides is in the sixes. Australia hit 19 sixes in their innings, I think. New Zealand have just managed the eight. They've hit 28 fours, but they haven't quite managed to clear the boundary with the same regularity, and that was Travis Head and David Warner at the start in that dramatic partnership of 175 and 19 overs. Neesham on strikes. He's going to go for the big mo. Well, he's gone for the strapple, and he's strappled it down the ground to bring up the 300th run for New Zealand. 300 for six. 89 needed from 50 balls. We're not at the tour ball stage yet.
4: I'm too far away from that. How close can New Zealand get? They need a couple of really big overs to put the pressure back on Australia.
5: Zamperin Santner tucks this into the onside. On the first, and Neesham wants a second. He's hurtling back. This will be tight, but the throw was a little wild. And so they make two comfortably. Six runs from the over with one ball remaining. 302 for six. Santner to six. Doing the right thing here, these two, just trying to get the pace. They know what potential they have. Jimmy Neesham. Englishmen know what Jimmy Neesham can do. And this ground is not the biggest, given the thinness of the air, as Santner cuts beautifully down through backward point for four. Well, that's 10 off the over, and that keeps New Zealand in touch. 306 for six. Santner moves to double figures. 83 needed from eight overs.
4: Well, the sun is setting here in Dharamshala, but the sun hasn't set yet on New Zealand and their dreams of pulling off this dramatic run chase.
5: Are you a journalist by any chance?

0: Part of the Jimmy Nishimura, what, four sixes in that over that took Australia from being just over par to a really big score.
1: Was it 27 off the over?
0: Yeah.
1: Yeah, it was a biggie. Cummins is in to start his eighth over. He's into Nisham, who pulls out towards deep backward square leg. One bounce, two bounces, four. There are fielders that are sort of long leg and a kind of a deep mid wicket. Maxwell was running to his left there. Now then, I think deep, long leg's been asked to come a lot squarer.
0: Yeah,
1: but
0: not
1: a good
0: sure.
1: Start of the over.
0: Yeah, I'm not sure David Warner is very convinced with the position that Pat Cummins wants him to be after that boundary was conceded.
1: Well, because now suddenly, if Nishan can manufacture an up and over short fine leg, third's up in the ring as well, long on, long off a back. Nishan works this just behind square, and Marsh has to dive to his right, and he takes an enormous divot out of the ground. We've talked a lot about this outfield, and he's up, he's on his feet, but he's got his hands on his knees, and he's not happy about that as David Warner comes to examine the turf. And basically it was almost like a giant fillet of salmon that came off the ground there. It was really chunky, great dollop.
0: And the remnants of it you can see on Mitchell Marsh's left knees. Went on his haunches. He's not looking very comfortable.
1: It was a game England player. I think it was Heinrich Klassen, from memory. I'll come back to it in a moment. As Cummins is in. This is guided by Santner to backward point. They'll just get the single for it. 311. 212 for six, which is significant. And I'll tell you for why. Because Andy Zoltzman's been in touch. Says when New Zealand get to 312, it'll be the third World Cup match with 700 plus runs. And if New Zealand get to 367, which is 55 runs away, it'll be the highest scoring World Cup match, beating the one that we saw in Delhi between South Africa and Sri Lanka. Our cup, our run cup, runneth over. Nishim on strike. Cummins into him, and he punches off the back foot. He almost straight cuts, really, up to long off for a single, 313 for six.
0: Yeah, once again, pace of the ball from Pat Cummins. So no pace for Jimmy Nishim to work with. Yeah, it was a straight cut. A slap, wasn't it? But not a powerful one. Not one where it should have resulted in the receiver of the slap having tears in his or her eyes.
1: No. Indeed not.
0: You've all been there.
1: 76 from 44. Cummins is into Santner, gets on the pads, and he gives a rather hopeful appeal to one going down the leg side and get through for a leg by. Yep. 314 for six. And looking at who's going to bowl the remaining overs here, Starks bowled six, and I think he probably won't bowl more than another couple. Marsh bowled two, which gives Cummins a little bit of leeway for his fast bowlers. Hazelwood's got two remaining. Zampa has one remaining. Cummins two remaining. I imagine they will bowl, and then maybe two from Stark. As Nisham's on strike, and it's a short, slower ball into the pitch that bounces and balloons. Nisham thought over his head, but square leg umpire did not agree. Eight off the over, not quite what New Zealand need, but they are still in touch. 75 needed from 42, 314 for six. Nisham 21. Santner has 11.
0: Yeah. Till the time these two are still together, New Zealand will still believe. Big over coming up from Adam Zampa. We've seen him take wickets at the top. We've seen him take wickets in the middle overs. We saw when Pat Cummins turned to him, when Tom Latham and Rachin Ravindra were putting a partnership together, broke the partnership in three deliveries. It's generally in this last couple of overs where he turns matches around. If you can get a wicket now, you'd think...
1: Well,
0: the sun would have set on New Zealand there.
1: That would feel like the death knell, wouldn't it? Their run rate is another thing that is not going to be being thought about at the moment. New Zealand will be focusing on that target and still believing they can get there. But by putting up this pretty good show with a bat, they're ensuring that they're not going to be shellacked, whatever happens from here. So having had a pretty decent net run rate, that will help certainly maintain their position in the top four. After Pakistan lost yesterday, Zampa starts a new over. His first ball been whacked out over deep mid-wicket for six. Six for Santner. That is what he can do. The target's down below 70 now.
0: Stay tuned. This is not over yet.

0: 69 of 41 in a T20 era doesn't sound like a lot, especially if these two can just stay in there for another 3-4 overs. Who knows?
1: Do you know why Santner bats in glasses but doesn't bowl or field? Do you know the reason for this?
0: I do.
1: You'd have been told it, weren't you? But you
0: at some point, yeah. Yes, I do remember him talking
1: easy
0: about
1: to forget.
0: It.
1: Yeah.
0: Well, you have a guy bowling in glasses, by batting in glasses right now, Zampa de Santner.
1: Yeah, Zampa de Santner. And that is punched off the back foot, but straight to Cummins at short extra cover. So they can't get a run.
0: Be spectacle show right now. The foothills of the Himalayas. Adam Zampa, watch out for the googly.
1: And he's got a short third and a backward point for that mistimed edge. Santner's gone again. He's got height. I don't think he's got the distance. Fielder underneath, and it's Maxwell. He doesn't drop these. And he takes it. Santner has to go. 320 for six. He did a six off the first ball of the over. And then he's been done. But the Google. He's gone for it, and he's gone high into the night sky, but he did not get that distance. We've seen plenty of catches dropped here at Dharamshala, but indeed won by Glenn Maxwell himself, but he was very, very clear. He called for that catch, positioned himself perfectly, took it comfortably. We keep saying that's probably the death knell for New Zealand. They still have Jimmy Neesham, but a seventh wicket goes down, and that's the thing. You're chasing 389. Every wicket feels so painful. They've never quite got themselves ahead of the asking rate. They've never quite got themselves into a position where they could just knock it around. They've always had to risk. And in doing taking those risks by Alexander Rasen, they have inevitably lost wickets. They need 69 from 39, 320 for 7. Santner goes for 17.
0: And this is why he's one of the first names to be inked into any playing 11 when Australia play white ball cricket. Adam Zampa, I said watch out for the googly. It was the googly. You knew it was coming. Two left-handers out there. Mitchell Santner had already connected one and hit one over or to the left of long on. Tried doing it again, and Zampa was banking on him doing the same thing, attempting that shot with the googly. All he could do was get an edge. The ball just ballooning up in the air. Easy enough catch for Glenn Maxwell. Adam Zampa once again strikes in his last over and pretty much has closed out this game, you'd think.
1: Matt Henry's a new batter. First ball he faces, he drives quite nicely through extra cover. They might get two for this. It's running out towards the boundary. It's fielded by Travis Head running to his right. Henry can bat as well, and Henry can hit a long ball, but so much now depends on Neesham at the other end. 21 from 17, and you've got a feel for New Zealand and their supporters. They were blitzkrieged up front by Warner and Head as Zampa is in. That's all flicked away. Rather well by Henry. He's going to get a single for it because that was it's a flat googly. Or maybe a slider, I don't know. It's just skidded on, and he's managed to get bat on it and get a single down to deep square. 323 for 7, 66 needed from 37. Neesham on strike, smart move here. Single, keep strike.
0: You know, go for the six, I say.
1: He might. It is Neesham. No, he's gone for the single. He's just tapped this ball into the onside, out to deep mid-wicket. He will keep the strike. Exactly, not exactly 11. 65 needed from six overs. The rate just under 11. There were 10 runs from that over. So, again, New Zealand keeping up pretty much with the required rate, but they lost Santner in that over. And as each wicket goes, they get closer to oblivion. And just thinking about this game, New Zealand, if they do lose it, which is looking increasingly likely, they lost it in that blitz up front, 118 off the first 10. You know, if that's 80 off 10, then suddenly they need
0: exactly
1: 38 fewer. They need 27 here, you know. And they probably lost it in that Neesham over. So Neesham probably feels he's got a little bit of making up to do here. 65 needed from 36. It's going to be Cummins who's continuing into the left-handed Neesham, who works this away out to deep mid-wicket just for the single. Brings Henry on strike. 64 needed from 35.
0: Yeah, if you are Glenn Maxwell, you would have just looked up at the big screen. The crowd's been requested to stay back because there's a spectacular light show apparently coming up at the end of this game.
1: Oh, joy. So it'll be, yes.
0: Which also means we'll be stuck here for a long time after the game's done.
1: We won't be able to get out. That's marvellous. Yeah.
0: Okay.

0: enjoy the light show, I guess.
1: Well, I suppose they didn't do it during the drinks break because it was too light. Mm, it was exactly. Being a day game. So if you're going to have a light show, you got to wait until it's dark, and that's later. Super. Cummins into Henry. Henry digs out a full delivery. It's right on his toes and does it rather well. Down to long leg for a single. 326 for 7. 63 needed from 34. Neesham back on strike. What's the plan here? Who are they going to target? Are they waiting for Stark to come back on? He's had a bad day. Yeah. 6 overs, none for 56. Can Neesham think to himself, you know, I could take him down for 16 in an over. I've just got to get through Cummins. He's got to take him for some runs. Got to find a boundary from somewhere, you'd think. Neesham gets a short ball that is over shoulder height, but not considered a wide. There's been a couple of those from Cummins to Neesham. And Moreira Rasmus is just letting him know that's one for over the shoulder.
2: Yeah, that slow ball bouncer becomes such a weapon for Pat Cummins, who, don't forget, every time he plays one-day cricket, he's learning on the job. He doesn't play a lot of it anymore, even though he's captain of the side.
1: He runs in once more. Neesham moves across his stumps and whacks this back over his head for 2 bounces, 4. Well, it's a fine response. It was in his half. And he's connected with that beautifully. Under 60 required. Neesham's keep of the minute, just 27 from 21. They do this, New Zealand, don't they? They can't quite get rid of them. They're like a particularly tenacious dog.
2: Yeah, they never go away. Always at you. Every time you turn around, they're there.
1: In quite a nice way, though. Like Droopy the dog. As Cummins is in. And that's short. It's been strappled out towards long on. It'll just be the single. Just 7 runs have come from this over. It's slightly under what New Zealand need. Matt Henry has one more ball of this over to negotiate. Then we'll be into the last 5. And it'll be interesting to see what Cummins will do. Is he going to bring Stark on from our end, I wonder? I feel he's got a bowl at some point. Because there's only 2 overs left of Hazelwood. Did you see him warming up?
2: Yeah, he's been limbering up for a while. You can see hands on his knees at mid-off.
1: Last ball of the over. Cummins is in. And bowls a wonderful slower ball. It's going down the leg side. It's dug out by Henry. He doesn't get a run for it. Neesham will therefore keep strike. 58 needed from 30. It's nearly 2 a ball. There's only 3 wickets in hand. Australia favourites for sure. But it's been a crazy game. An over that goes for 16 or 20, New Zealand will be right back in it to take you through to the end of what's been a pulsating game. And if New Zealand manage another 36 runs, the runniest game in World Cup history could yet be on the cards. Whether New Zealand can prevail or not remains to be seen. But to take you through to the very end, it's going to be Jeff Lemon.
2: And Mitchell Stark is back into the attack, as expected. Daniel Norcross said he's not had a good day at all. His radar has been all over the place. This is one thing he does better than most in world cricket. Closes out games. And with Jimmy Neesham, especially the way he clears his front leg and tries to hit over the onside, the Mitchell Stark Yorker comes into play even more.
3: They're close enough, Bharat. They're close enough that one tremendous last performance. Jimmy Neesham get a fast 50 here. They could get themselves home. Mitchell Stark, he's had a dirty night, looking to polish off a bit of that. And Neesham clears his front leg and tries to slog down ground, but only inside edges at a short fine. No run.
2: So the way Jimmy Neesham does approach power hitting, if Stark misses his length even slightly, he's in the perfect position to use the angle and clear the onside. That's why he's got 3 men back. Deep mid wicket, pretty square, deep backward square, and long on. But if he doesn't.
4: Okay, having some issues there with our team in Dharamshala. We'll try and get you back there as soon as we can. Brett Sprigg with you in the grandstand studio where I'm watching on here, and New Zealand, 7 for 331, requiring 58 runs from 29 balls. So 2 runs a ball with Neesham here facing Stark and then lofting this over the cover region all the way for 6. A lofted cover drive, which is giving New Zealand a chance. As you've heard our commentary team mention a few times now, Neesham to

0: 34, New Zealand 7 for 337. So this is their last fighting chance, this eighth wicket stand. And, well, why don't we rejoin the live action? Jeff Lemon and Bharat Sundaresan.
1: Gets his Yorker and it is stopped at cover by Pat Cummins, who cups his hands out to his left, gets hold of that ball. They run one. So Nisham on to 35, Henry on four.
2: Runs have to come from the other end as well.
1: Well, Henry can do that. He's a clean hitter of the ball too, but he'll need to get onto a few. But they're asking people to sit down above the side screen. Glenn Maxwell is down there remonstrating with them, waving at the crowd, saying, come on, you're at the cricket, think about it. Mitchell Starc walking back. He has been thoroughly off the boil in this World Cup. He's taken seven wickets. This is his sixth match. He's been averaging 38. Going at six and over, and his strike rate is 38. You remember his great World Cups, he was taking wickets every three overs or so, strike rates of 17, 18. He's been taking one every seven overs just about through this tournament. He just wants one here, and he almost gets it with a Yorker in at the stumps of Matt Henry, but he digs it out. The ball edged down to deep third for one. 339 for seven. New Zealand need 50. They have 26 balls remaining.
2: Yeah, little things matter. Really good positioning of the deep third there. It was really fine for Starc coming around the wickets of the outside edge. Descom, it will go really fine. Easily have just sped away for a boundary.
1: He loves that angle round the wicket to the right-handers. We've seen him win test matches, white ball matches equally with that approach, that angle in. But he's over the wicket to the left-handed Nisham. Open stance, waits for Starc, tries to smack through the offside, but it misses, beats the outside edge. Josh Inglis, the only one in play there, as he tidies up behind the stumps, 339 for seven.
2: Yeah, you could see what he was trying to do. There is that gap to penetrate between Warner and Marsh. Or is that Marnus and Marsh? But yeah, just a bit too close to him.
1: So two deep third players, effectively. Further round than your conventional backward point, and both with their heels on the circle, hands on their knees. Starc, Indonesian, full. He tucks it away through mid-wicket. For one, Henry turns for the second, but Nisham says no, even when there's a fumble in the deep. That's Labuschagne out there at deep mid-wicket. They take one, 340 for seven. After 46 overs. So 24 balls to come. New Zealand need 49. They're chasing 389 to win. And they are a puncher's chance of pulling it off here. Jimmy Nisham, the key, recalled to this side in place of Mark Chapman, who's an inventive, dynamic sort of hitter. Nisham, a little more straightforward, a lot of power. That timing of the one that soared over cover. A couple more of those, Alex Hartley.
3: That was one of those where you couldn't help yourself at the back of the box but got shot. It was an unbelievable shot from Nisham.
1: It is the law. Any ball that goes through cover, people have to say, ooh, shot.
3: Yeah.
1: Otherwise, the cricket police arrest you. Then you go to cricket jail. 340 for seven is the score. And Pat Cummins is bowling to Nisham, who's trying to flay through the offside, but he's missing. That was a hard length, but it's called a wide by umpire Erasmus. Stretches the arms out. That helps. That helps New Zealand. They need 48 from 24.
3: Tell you what, these two out in the middle have been doing really well over the last couple of overs is the communication. Every ball they're down, talking to each other. Matt Henry just calming Nisham down, saying it's fine. That dot is fine.
1: Cummins to Nisham, who steps across, bashes it back past his batting partner at the far end, who has to jump out of the way, but they only get one run with long off back. 342 for seven. They need 47 from 23. The point of the innings where you're counting down every ball.
3: Well, it's been a belter of a game so far, and I think both parties can reflect no matter the result and say, could we have saved a few runs here and there? Could we have got a few more runs here and there? It's been a very strange game of cricket.
1: Cummins up to Henry, who sways out of the way of a bouncer. It was a slower one, I fancy. little bit of extra loop from the pitch after it makes contact with the surface. 342 for seven with the dot ball.
3: Yeah, strange from Matt Henry at this stage. I think he's actually trying to ramp the ball up and over the wicketkeeper, but as he's swaying, he just sways too much. Doesn't quite get anything on it. Gets anything on that races for four.
1: Well, the ball follows him, so he's in the right position to uppercut that initially, and then it comes back into him, and he's desperately trying to get any touch on that ball. Can't do it. Cummins bowls to him, and he drives him down the ground for four. Over mid-off, that's the kind of shot that Matt Henry can hit. He is straightforward, but he's got power. We've seen him bash runs for New Zealand before. We've seen him make half centuries in Test cricket. And he just picks that up over mid-off. 346 for seven. They need 43 from 21. It is on.
3: It is on, and a great shot from Matt Henry, who watches the ball go over mid-off for four in the slot from Pat Cummins. How will the skipper respond?
1: Cummins to Henry. Short ball and cut and caught. Backward point, Hazelwood, hands above the head, takes the catch, straight to him. Henry, just for a second, gave New Zealand a bit of hope. He's out for nine, faced eight balls in doing it, 346 for eight. Australia need two wickets, New Zealand need 43 from 20 balls, and they need James Neesham on strike. He's got 37, but he's going to have to work with very limited resources at the other end.
3: Yeah, it's all Jimmy Neesham now. It's all him. He's got to face all the deliveries. And a strange dismissal from Matt Henry, who actually just guides the ball off the face of the bat to backward point. He doesn't actually try and hit it. Had he have hit that, probably would have gone past backward point and raced away for four, but he just leans back and guides the ball straight to the fielder, who takes a very simple catch. And it's no wonder he's furious with himself as he walks off, because he knows you've got to slap that.
1: Or go finer. I wonder if he was trying to be a bit more, have a bit more finesse and go finer. Or just could have laid into it like a proper number nine. So Trent Bolt has come in. This is interesting. Ferguson was carded at 10. But Bolt does hold the record for the most sixes by a number 11 in Test cricket.
3: Well, Ferguson went off after bowling three overs with his sore Achilles. Didn't come back on the field, so they could potentially be man down here.
1: You don't need an Achilles to stand there and whack some over the fence, do you?
3: But you don't need it to go and then be out for the rest of the tournament.
1: Yes. Well,
3: for a game you're probably not going to win.
1: 43 from 20. I suppose you don't want to be taking any sharp twos if you're Lockie Ferguson. At least Trent Bolt can run. He can also hit. He's an idiosyncratic, interesting player with the bat, and he's taking guard now, right-handed, though he bowls left-handed, and he's fending at a short ball that goes through to Inglis, takes it, tumbles across to his left. Bolt wasn't too sure what to do with that one as Cummins dug it in. 43 from 19. Neesham comes down for a chat. One ball left in the over. I suspect the chat will be stay put.
3: Yeah,
1: just get through this one.
3: 6-4-2,
1: and give me 18 balls to deal with to try to make 43 runs. James Neesham, he did set the record, didn't he, in one day cricket for the fastest 47. He didn't quite get the fastest 50, but he was on track for it and holed out going for it. But he claims that record with some enjoyment. Cummins to Bolt, who plays the ball down. It was a bouncer. It was up towards the collarbone. And he just sees out the over. Three overs to go. Now it's more uphill for New Zealand, which is appropriate in this part of the world. We are in the Himalayas. 346 for eight.
3: Yeah, it's all going to rely on Jimmy Neesham. Just playing his second game in this World Cup so far. Wasn't required to bat in the first against England as England got hammered. We can see Lockie Ferguson in the dugout looking at the camera with his pads on, staring the camera down. Is he playing mind games with the Aussies? Is he not? We shall wait and see. But he hasn't been seen since his third over.
1: Surely he'll come out at this point. Surely, as long as there's
3: depends who gets out.
1: Yes, that's true. More likely to come out to support Neesham, who's on strike. Needs 43 from 18 to win. Facing Mitchell Stark, smacking him down the ground for six. Oh, boy, that's gone over Glenn Maxwell at long on by a very small margin. And those have gone against New Zealand sometimes, but it's gone with them on this occasion. 352 for eight. They need 37 from 17, and Mitchell Stark probably shouldn't be bowling, but they don't have a lot of options otherwise, do they? Is Mitch Marsh going to do it? Josh Hazlewood's got a couple. Bring Travis Head on.
3: Anyone
1: could
3: else?
1: Could be a late gamble. 352 for eight. Stark. Tanisham. Bouncer. Pulled. Keeps it down. Out to the deep. They'll only get one. Wonder if they should have taken that single. I'm a bit surprised that he elected to play it down in the end rather than looking to go up and under. 353 for eight. They need 36 from 16 balls.
3: That's a win for Australia with Nishan being off strike. Australia one over behind. So at this rate, they're going to have to bring somebody in for the last over.
1: Well, we've seen teams get away with a very generous interpretation of that. But if they have to bring another player up, that means four outside the circle in the last over, which can sometimes work to the bowling team's advantage. You end up taking a catch at one of those positions or stopping a run.
3: I've played in a game where we've had to bring a player up in that position and we ended up drawing the game rather than losing it heavily.
1: 36 needed from 16, but Mitchell Stark is bowling to Trent Bolt. Left arm around, Bolt drives back to the bowler on the bounce. Good contact out of the middle, but straight at the chest of Mitchell Stark. 47.3 overs. They've got 15 balls to make 36, New Zealand.
3: That's unlucky for Trent Bolt there because he's hammered that, but just gone straight back to Stark.
1: Mid-off up in the circle for Bolt. Long on back. Deep square leg. Long leg. A very fine deep third. And then they've got a deep cover sweeper. Three up in the on the offside, one at mid-wicket inside the circle. Stark in at the stumps, driven by Bolt, runs with the shot to Maxwell. Australia happy to let them have the one, it seems. Didn't really attack that ball with two balls to come in the over. I guess it gives Nishan the dilemma of stick or twist. I think you just have to swing at this stage.
3: It's always twist at this stage, isn't it?
1: 35 from 14, 354 for eight. Is the score. They need 389. Stark having a chat with Cummins. What are they doing with the field? For Nishan, left-hander, three out on the leg side. Long on, deep mid-wicket, deep backward square. They're bringing the long off up. Steve Smith in that spot. They've got a deep point. They've got those two fielders inside the ring, varying degrees of a short third position. And Stark into bowl. Four down the leg side. It's spilled by Inglis and it's a wide. Stark has been all over the place with his wides tonight. He's gone at nearly 10 and over. They've bowled 17 wides in the innings. Five of those came in one hit. It's four out on the leg side for Nishan. They've got a fine leg in place as well. So Stark will be looking to bowl in at the heel, like Jofra Archer did in the super over.
3: Yeah, and Pat Cummins claps Stark there because that's his margin for error. He doesn't want to be bowling a wide on the offside. The leg side is his margin for error.
1: It's all empty aside from the boundary riders on the leg side. And Stark bowls short, in at the hip, and all he can do, Nishan, is pull it for one. That's not what New Zealand want. One ball left in the over. Bolt might treat this as a free hit. They're not going to get there unless Nishan does most of the work in the next two overs. So if Bolt could connect with one here, try to slash a top edge away, something like that, take four or six off that requirement. They need 33 from 13. Stark. Mid-off up and long on back for Trent Bolt. He's on strike. And driving, a low full toss out to deep cover point. They take the run. Not sure about the decision-making here from New Zealand. The number of singles they've taken. Nishan has to be on strike, and he's lost the strike with two overs to go. They need 32 from 12. I suppose you can make the argument that you take every run on offer. But if Nishan could magic a turn down one into a six next ball.
3: Well, this can't be a dot. The next ball can't be a dot. I know it's the start of a new over, but this... a dot here and the game's almost gone. It's almost gone anyway, you know, and that's why we say Nishan has to face most of the deliveries. Interesting that Kane Williamson has come out here to give Nishan some new gloves slash give him a message.
1: That is very interesting. The resting skipper with the fluorescent vest on and the Mines of Moria beard that he's got going on there.
3: A big chat with Nishan as well.
1: Yep. Nishan, a very experienced player. Williamson even more so.

0: hoping Williamson will be back later in the tournament. Ferguson still there with the pads on. 357 for 8. They need 32 from 12.
1: Giving the camera a big old side eye for the second time, Ferguson, there, isn't he?
0: Doesn't mind the camera.
1: Trying to turn himself into a meme.
0: You can't have a moustache like that if you don't like a little bit of camera.
1: Does that mean you love the camera?
0: Well, mine's not quite as twisty as his. 357 for 8's the score. Here comes Hazelwood, and he's smashed long down the ground, long enough. Held, thrown back into the field of play. It won't be a catch, but Labuschagne has saved 6. Right down on the boundary. And Trent Bolt has got a couple. They've just taken the one. In fact, that is the most audacious single you will ever see. And he's so that Labuschagne back arched, saw he was going over the rope, took it cleanly, has his heel clipped the rope.
1: Yeah, he stood on the boundary sponge. He's done a Trent Bolt 2019.
0: Well, it doesn't make up for anything, but it's a little karmic gift back to Trent Bolt, because Labuschagne has clipped the rope with his left boot, and that will be 6. They'll swap back over. Bolt's back on strike, and the umpire confirms it. Bolt goes to 8. 366 for 8. Hazelwood to Neesham. Short, slower ball, pulled into the deep, into the gap for 4. 1 bounce. That was about a foot short from another 6. They've got 2 men out there. He finds the spot right between them, and that is a half century for James Neesham. Incredible batting in the circumstances. 51 from 33. 3 fours, 3 sixes. He's striking him at 155. And he has New Zealand within 19 runs of a win, but they've only got 8 balls to do it. 370 for 8, and that, Alex Hartley, is the highest run-scoring match in World Cup history.
1: And what a spectacle it has been. There's been some outstanding striking today. Australia at the top of the order. Jimmy Neesham now.
0: Hazelwood to Neesham, full wide outside the off stump, and the umpire might have had a look at that. Neesham misses it. Inglis goes across and gloves it cleanly. A rare and precious dot ball, sparkling like a diamond in a bird's nest. Hazelwood's over's gone for 13 already. He's got 1 ball remaining. New Zealand have 7. They need to score 19.
1: Super over.
0: Super over. Dare we say it.
1: Super over.
0: The red roofs of Durham Charlotte glowing in the dark as Hazelwood bowls to Neesham, drives it back to him on the bounce. On the bounce, it's a dot ball. Bolt will be on strike. Hit a 6 to start the last over. He'll need to do it again. If he takes a single, that leaves Neesham needing to Carlos Brathwaite it, find 3 sixes. It's 370 for 8. New Zealand need 389. They need 19 from 6 balls. Neesham on 51, Bolt on 9.
1: It was there. It was in the slot. It was a full ball. It was there to be hit down the ground. Neesham went deep in his crease, across his stumps. He made it into a slot ball and just hit it straight back into the ground towards the bowler.
0: And it's the kind of ball,
1: one over behind,
0: just short of Yorker length. It's the kind of ball another player might have ramped. Yep. Might have got under and flicked behind. So, they're an over behind as the last over starts. Does this mean they only get 4 out?
1: I don't think so.
0: Where's the field going? Mitchell Starc is going to bowl it, which is something of a remarkable show of faith. He's gone for 76 from his 8 overs tonight. Now, looks like they still have 5 outside the circle. No.
1: They've got four. No.
0: This is interesting. Slow over 8s cost Australia a spot in the World Test Championship final a couple of years ago. Could cost them a World Cup match here. So they've got Bolt on strike with Smith at long on. They've got David Warner at deep square leg. They've got a fine set deep third. And they've got a deep cover point. 3 inside the circle on the offside in conventional placement. Now they're going to change it over and drop the mid-off back to long off and bring the long on up to mid on.
1: He's got to go wide Yorker here with this field.
0: So they'll have 2 in the circle on the offside, backward point and cover.
1: But if you're going wide Yorker, your square leg needs to come straighter. You've got to be telling your square leg to come round.
0: Mid on, mid wicket, and short fine leg inside the circle. Mitchell Starc with 19 to defend from the final over. Round the wicket to Trent Bolt, who digs out a Yorker. They take off for the run. Could be a run out. The direct hit misses. And Bolt has got Neesham back onto strike. He's got a run.

0: run for them. They need 18 from five balls. Had that throw gone to the bowler, there might have been more of a chance of a run out there. It was a ping.
1: I just wouldn't have thrown it. There is way more opportunity for that to go wrong.
0: Labuschagne just needed to throw that to Mitchell Starc.
1: Yeah, he would have been out.
0: And he would have run out.
1: But that could have been four extras. He absolutely threw it like a rocket. That doesn't even make sense.
0: Belted it at the stumps instead of giving Mitchell Starc a quarter of a second more to get back to the stumps. That is terrible cricket. The shot that Labuschagne played earlier was terrible cricket. He's taken some catches, but he's had an ordinary day in other respects. Lucky to still be in the side given Australia changed their structure. Didn't have the extra seam bowling all-rounder who could have proved useful at times.
1: So no fine, no third. The ramp is on.
0: Ramp is on, but Neesham less of a ramper than some. Likes to hit it straight. Waits for Starc, gets to Yorker and flicks it away fine. It's a wide as well. It's touched nothing. And Mitchell Stark's miserable night with the wides might be about to cost Australia the game. He's bowled five wides down the leg side. Inglis was stranded on a desert island. Couldn't get near it. 376 for eight. New Zealand need 13 from five balls. And now they are much more squarely in the hunt. Mitchell Starc's gone for 82 and he's in his ninth over.
1: Jimmy Neesham goes, whoa, thank you.
0: Starc has to get it right. 13 from 5 to defend in the final over. Starc falls, slammed away by Neesham into the leg side. They'll come back for a second. The long throw in from Labuschagne. This time he needs to ping and he rockets it at the wicketkeeper's end. 378 for 8. Neesham 53. They need 11 from 4 balls. 1-6 here and the match is all but done.
1: Well, great running from Trent Boult there. Never in doubt that it was two. He's happy to run himself out. He's happy to go to the danger end. Starc again saying, should have thrown it my end. But you don't want to be running Trent Boult out here. You want to be running Jimmy Neesham out. It's all on Neesham. He's 53 off 36.
0: From here, if Ferguson does come out to bat, all he has to do is stand at the non-striker's end and watch Neesham swing.
1: Well, I very much doubt he'll be able to run to. If he's not been able to go back out on the field.
0: But you wouldn't want him running at all at this stage. Starc, with four balls remaining in the match, runs away towards Neesham, pitches it. Good Yorker, but driven down the ground. This might be going for four. There's a slide on the rope. It's kept in by Maxwell. Brilliant volley back to Stephen Smith. Flicks it up with his fingertips. Came all the way from long on across to long off. Smith tracking back from mid-off. Maxwell tips the ball up. The team play 380 for eight. They need 9 from 3 deliveries, New Zealand, to win.
1: Well, brave from Maxwell. Brave fielding from him. Recovering from his broken leg. Yes, he's been back a while. However, we know how dodgy this outfield is. A full-length dive on this outfield could cause anybody an injury. It's been spoken about the whole World Cup, but that is commitment to Australia winning this game.
0: Well, the sand came up like he was rolling around on the beach down there. A spray of it as he flicked that ball up. 9 runs needed from 3 deliveries. James Neesham is on 55 from 37 balls. And he's played a heroic hand here. And it only remains to write the last couple of lines. Starc, left arm over to Neesham, who swipes him through the leg side. Is it into the gap? Another desperate save. It's tapped back in out at deep mid-wicket. They keep him to 2 again. He needs 7 from 2 balls, Neesham. He's up to 57 and so nearly for a second time finds the rope. Desperation.
1: Commitment again from the Australians. This time it's Marnus Labuschagne. Full length dive. He's hurt his shoulder a little bit. One of those dives where you just get stuck in the ground, but he saves 4.
0: Ends up spinning on his back as he taps that ball in with the left hand out at deep mid wicket. 7 runs required from 2 deliveries. A wicket pretty much settles it. Boundary is what Neesham wants desperately. Does he dare to try to clear the rope? Starc to Neesham. Full toss, smashed away over the leg side, but on the bounce, they'll have to turn to come back for the second. The throw, and he's run out at the striker's end, going back. Wicket falls, and New Zealand's hopes fall with it. Lockie Ferguson will have to come out and try to hit a six from the last ball. Neesham diving back in, but the throw from Labuschagne came in. Inglis wrecks the stumps, and Neesham winded on his knees. There was some confusion halfway. Bolt started worrying about whether they would come back for the second. They were always going to come back for the second. 382 for eight is the score. But that ninth is coming up. Unless Inglis has fumbled the ball out of his glove, that looks like a clean dismissal. The ball's just starting to bobble, but I think he's okay.
1: That is unbelievable wicket-keeping from Inglis. Behind the stumps is a poor throw again from Labuschagne, and it's a full-length dive from the keeper. It's a full-length dive from Jimmy Neesham, but Jimmy Neesham falls a foot short. Inglis just takes the bails off. He could have missed. It was a full-length dive. He could have gone anywhere. Unfortunately for New Zealand, Jimmy Neesham, he's played an unbelievable knock, but he's just run himself out with a ball to go.
0: Well, there would have been no point refusing the second run, because had he done so, he'd be stuck at the non-striker's end with one ball remaining and six to win anyway. He'd be watching Trent Bolt trying to hit it, which might be a slightly better option than having Ferguson on one leg. But had to chance the possibility that the throw might be wide enough. And there, negotiating about the field settings with one ball remaining.
1: Well, four doesn't matter. So if you bowl it outside the off stump, it goes four, it doesn't matter. So six. Where is Lockie Ferguson likely to hit a six? The tail ender is straight down the ground into the leg side. So you have to have long on, long off, mid wicket, and a deep mid wicket. Deep square leg.
0: So they do have long off, long on, deep mid wicket, deep backward square. Four up in the circle on the offside, plus a short fine as Mitchell Stark. Round the wicket, bowls to Ferguson, swipes it at cover and cannot get a run. And Australia hang on by their fingernails. They have almost lost the unlosable tonight. They had 389 runs to defend and they've given up 383 of them. New Zealand came so close, played so well, took it on from the outset, kept it going through the middle, right to the back of the innings, and so very nearly overran this Australian total. Goodness me, what a heart-stopper of a match. What an incredible finish. Neesham, that half-century, they don't bother trying to run with Ferguson on one leg and hitting it to cover. So Bolt finishes on 10 not out from eight balls. Ferguson, naught not out from one. And Mitchell Stark's night finishes nine overs, none for 89. But he's at least been able to do what Australia needed him to do from that last delivery, which was bowl at full, outside the off stump, and not give up any extras. Another set of five wides at that point. He might have been retiring on the spot.
1: Well, those five wides were nearly a killer. Very, very nearly a game killer. They could have been, they should have been, but he came back so, so well. Didn't concede a boundary bar those five wides in that over. And that is as what has won Australia that game. Some outstanding hitting for Australia at the top of the order. It's been an absolute thriller. Travis Head back into the team. 100, anyone asking why Australia kept him in the 15 while he had a broken hand, while he was injured. He proved why today. And what a game of cricket we've had. This World Cup has been crying out for a close one. And we've had an absolute belter.
0: It was Head 109 off 67 at the top, with Warner 81 off 65. They put on 175 in 19 overs. That's what set up Australia's score. Marsh 36, Smith and Labuschagne 18, Maxwell 41, Inglis 38, Cummins 37 in very quick time. Stark was out for one, Zampa naught, and Hazelwood naught, not out. Australia made 388, with Bolt taking 3 for 77. Glenn Phillips, the pick of them, by a long way with 3 for 37. Santner, 2 for 80. Matt Henry, 1 for 67. And Neesham, 1 for 32. And then New Zealand in the chase. Well, we didn't expect they'd get anywhere near it, but my word, they did. Conway and Will Young started things off at a quick rate. Conway was out for 28, Will Young for 32. But Rachin Ravindra and Daryl Mitchell picked up the baton from there. Dhawan and Rachin Ravindra, 116 from 89 balls. Magnificent innings from him. Latham, 21. Glenn Phillips out for 12. but then Neesham, 58 from 39, run out, looking to get back on strike with a ball to go. Sant

0: Gardner did a job, 17 off 12, made quick runs. Matt Henry, 9 off 8 balls. Bolt, 10 not out at the close with Ferguson, naught not out. And it was Zampa with 3 wickets for 74 for Australia. Maxwell, 1 for 62. Cummins, 2 for 66. Hazelwood, 2 for 70. And Mitchell Starc bowling that last over, none for 89. They hold off New Zealand and win by 5 runs. 5 runs when you've made 388 batting first. Extraordinary.
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5: Getting to know you, getting to know all about you.
6: I am intrigued by this getting to know you because I feel like I've gotten to know this bloke over about the last 30 to 40 years. Will we find out anything new about the great Paul Sirenan, Tigers legend, Blues legend, Kangaroos legend, and now a legend basically in retirement up north? How are you, Ciro?
7: Yeah, going well, thanks, Andrew. Semi-retired, mate, still doing a little bits and pieces with the New South Wales Rugby League and enjoying my footy, but all going very well, touch wood.
6: You'll never stop doing that, will you, for New South Wales?
7: I don't think so, mate. It keeps you young, you know, if you stay involved with any sort of sport, really, mate. But, you know, our great game of rugby league, mate, I've been blessed to be involved with it for a long time and continue to do so. And I pinch myself every day and tell myself how lucky I am.
6: Well, Ciro, I am going to be so intrigued as to whether I learned something I didn't know about you. I suspect I may. Let's start with the best nickname you've ever been given, because you've had a million of them.
7: Oh, I've had some doozies too, Andrew. Probably the Buttocks, Ryan HG. That was one which has kind of stuck over the years, but I've been, as you would know, Constable Care.
6: Yes.
7: Donut.
6: You know, only because you worked at a donut agency.
7: Exactly. But I'll settle on zero. That'll do me.
6: Didn't Roy and HG also describe you as the man the Poms hate?
7: Oh, don't the Poms hate him?
6: Yeah,
7: that's right. Yeah, that too. And they, I think they've warmed to me a little bit now, mate. I've been out there a couple of times in the last few years, obviously with Curtis and Bailey both playing in the Super League.
6: That's right. Yeah.
7: I've made frequent trips over there and I've made some good friends over there.
6: Rate yourself out of 10 as a college football star.
7: Oh, 2.
6: Because I think that's something people have forgotten about you. You went over to, it was the University of Hawaii, wasn't it, way back when?
7: Yeah, way back when. But because I was, I mean, you go to college and 10 classes for 5 years, but you're only eligible to play for 4 years. So I was, my first year was as a redshirting. It's a redshirt, is how they describe it. So just learning the game and like doing the scrimmages at practice and whatnot. But I still used to suit up and run out to with the rest of the team and Aloha Stadium to the tunes of Hawaii 5-0. Mate, it was fantastic! What a buzz that was.
6: Yeah, good. The first job you ever had, what was it?
7: Mate, I worked for a. Straight out of school, I did a fair bit of labouring with the old man. Dad was a builder, so I was the only kid who dreaded school holidays because I'd get dragged in to look after two or three brickies and carry bricks. But that all served the purpose, mate. But my first job was with a sportswear mob. The Thousands are all pretty famous around Gladesville, mate. They were involved with water polo and a few other things, mate. I had a short career with them, mate, before sort of looking to get in the police force.
6: What made you, Paul Sirenan, a good police officer?
7: I probably kept out of everyone's way.
6: That's not what I hear, Ciro.
7: No. look, I was very approachable, mate. I probably wasn't the world's best copper. I only made a few arrests over my tenure, but you know what? The mill room was very safe when I was around there. If your lunch was in the fridge in the mill room in the police station, I looked after it.
6: What was the first car you ever owned?
7: First car was a Datsun 1000. I think I paid about $800 for it. It had a

0: a leather sunroof you could wind back. And I remember I took off at the lights one day, and back in those days, like, there was no automatic seat adjustment for the backrest, so I there used to be like a little bolt in there. Anyway, I took off at the lights one day and snapped it, and ended up looking at the roof and didn't know what the hell was going on. But yeah, that was a bit unusual, mate. But yeah, it was a little beast, mate. So,
1: when did you fall in love with rugby league? Do you remember?
0: Oh, I reckon as a 6-year-old, 7-year-old, mate of mine, I went to primary school with, they kind of dragged me along. They were short on numbers. You know, as little kids, we used to play front yard, backyard footy, you know, with all the kids in the street. And but I remember as a 7-year-old going and playing my first game, and just thought, how good's this? And you know, those days too, there was no, you know, mini and mod football. Under sevens was a full size field, full size football.
1: Mm-hmm.
0: And you just sort of run around, the kids are running around everywhere. So it was fabulous. I got some wonderful memories from my early days.
1: I can imagine you at 7 running amok. What's the best piece of advice you've ever been given?
0: My plenty of advice over the years, I think. But look, it's an old, not an oldie but a goodie. But yeah, the harder you work, the luckier you get.
1: Mm.
0: That's always been a good one, which is stuck in my mind, you know. It's people would say, how are you? You're lucky to get picked for this team and do that, but they didn't know what you're doing when you were on your own and, you know, working hard or doing extra training or bits and pieces. But, that's a good one for everyone to stick by.
1: When, if ever, did you seriously consider leaving Balmain/Sydney Tigers for another team?
0: Probably only once or twice, mate. I was approached by the great Bob Fulton, tried to get me in my first full year of grade in 86, and I went and sat with Bob and Kerry Packer, and that was quite interesting at the time. But again, just because I'd only just been in grade, and Balmain were on the up, and been a great pack of forwards and great bunch of blokes there, so never considered leaving. But probably, I would dare say around 95, mate, I only had a couple of years left, and really close. I actually went into the office to tell Keith I was going to go over to the Sharks and just sign there for a couple of years. And by the time I left Half Hour Ladder, I agreed to re-sign for 2 years with Balmain. So that's probably the respect I held for Keith Barnes.
1: Well, and he paid all you guys the same except for Benny.
0: The same money, you know.
1: What's your favourite sport, Ciro, other than rugby league?
0: Mate, I love all sport, mate. But I, you know, I'm a real keen cricketer as a kid. Athletics, I loved athletics as a kid. The old man used to coach us in a bit of throwing, bit of javelin, and shot put and discus. But I certainly love watching the Summer Olympics when they roll around.
1: Do you have a bucket list sporting event that you'd like to go to?
0: Probably a Super Bowl, mate. I think, yeah. Just from the days way back in Hawaii, mate, it's probably one of those ones that you'd love to do. So I reckon that, a Super Bowl at some stage.
1: All right. Now, this stuff I'm very interested in from you, Paul. Your favourite TV show as a kid, what was it?
0: Oh, boy. There's a couple.
1: Yes.
0: you know, the Munsters are going to get chucked in there, the Addams Family, or...
1: Did you have a favourite character from the Munsters by chance?
0: Oh, yeah, they're my big Herman reminded me of Blocker. Are
2: you insinuating that I'm fat-headed enough to remove a piece of wood that was supporting the porch?
3: Precisely.
2: Balderdash. Dumb old porch.
0: Although he might say it reminded me of him, so...
1: Does Herman ever visit you?
0: No, I'm... Apart from Gilligan's Island, mate, Hogan's Heroes, all those great shows as a kid used to run home and watch, you know, they're all wonderful.
1: Oh, you're a wuss. I thought you'd get to slip into a little bit of Herman Munster.
0: No. He's retired.
1: That's after a few quiet ones, I know. But it is very, very good. All right, what about movies, Ciro? Your favourite movie of all time?
0: It's probably a toss-up, mate. I reckon Field of Dreams was a favourite.
4: If you build it, he will come.
0: Field of Dreams, Shawshank Redemption, and for a bit of slapstick and fun, something about Mary, I reckon that's

0: it's thrown in there too, mate. It's a classic.
1: Yeah, no, that good call. I think that might be our first Something About Mary that we've received. But I will tell you, though, Ralph Tucker and I were discussing before we had this chat, what would your favourite first car be? And Ralphie said Datsun. And then he said, well, I wonder what Ciro's favourite TV show will be. I'm like, Munsters is going to feature.
0: Jeez, so predictable.
1: And then movie, I threw out Shawshank.
0: Did you?
1: Yeah. So I need to be surprised so by you. So I'm going to ask you this, Paul Sirenin. What is something, a hidden talent, something we don't know about you?
0: Gosh, well, I'm an open book, Andrew. You and Ralph seem to know anything about me. I wouldn't say I'm a closet, mate. I absolutely love music. I just, you know, if I'm at home on my own and, you know, I've always got the music on, I've got a couple of playlists I love going through and humming along to and singing along to, mate. Well,
1: let's go there then while you're hot. Who is your all-time favourite singer or band?
0: Oh man, that's who's your favourite child, Andrew? That's like saying that. But I've got to say, I reckon the music from the '80s, you cannot beat it. And even the young people these days are all back into the '80s music too, because it was music. You know, you could sing along to it, and you know, it wasn't the rap stuff that I listen to now. I'm showing my age now, aren't I?
1: And I'm stuck in the '80s of music too, but.
0: Yeah.
1: If I had asked you which decade of music would be your favourite, it would be a great answer. But your all-time favourite singer or band, come on, have a crack.
0: I'm going to go.
1: It would have been easy just to give me a Herman Munster or to let you off.
0: Yeah, I reckon. I think I'm going to go Dragon. I love it.
1: Ooh.
0: Old Dragon.

0: LRB too, Little River Band. I love them too. They're probably early, late 70s, early 80s as well. So
1: you've just put in my mind Blocker singing April Sun in Cuba.
0: Yeah, well, that's a go-to song for a lot of blokes, isn't it? Like, yeah. So it's a cracker.
1: All right, what's the best concert you've ever been to?
0: I'd say Elton John, mate. He's a favourite artist as well. You know, Elton, mate, of all places, I saw him in Bathurst.
1: Really?
0: I saw him at the world tour, and it was funny because he came out on stage and he said, "Well, here's something I thought I'd never say. Good evening, Bathurst." And it was Carrington Park, you know, where they had the
1: floor
0: up there. It was fabulous, mate. It was a great night, and he just played. He played all his old stuff too. It was nearly 2.5-3 hours of just classic Elton. It was wonderful.
1: Well, there you go. You have shocked me that you saw Elton John in Bathurst. So that's fantastic. All right. Now, your favourite holiday destination?
0: Oh, boy. See, nothing that jumps out. I've been really lucky going to different places. I reckon there's a little spot. Yeah, there's a spot an hour south of me called Sandon River near Woolloy Mini Water. On the east coast, if you go inland from, it's on the coast from, Broome's Head around that spot. It's a little place called Sandon River, and I don't want to give it away too much more information because it's a great little sanctuary. It's a national park now, and there's a couple of houses that were built there. It was a fishing village prior to becoming a national park. So I'm just fortunate enough. I've got a couple of mates who've got houses down there that we go down and stay at. So it's a great spot.
1: So you want listeners to look it up but not go there?
0: Look it up but don't go there.
1: Yeah. All right, a few quick ones to finish with, Paul Serin. And your take on clowns, great fun or terrifying?
0: Clowns?
1: Yeah.
0: Oh, great fun. They're good fun.
1: Summer.
0: Yeah, we all love a clown.
1: Summer or winter?
0: Oh, summer. Summer for sure.
1: Chocolate or vanilla?
0: Chocolate.
1: Sweet or savoury?
0: Oh, I'm a savoury sort of guy. Savoury.
1: Okay. Peanut butter, crunchy or smooth?
0: Smooth.
1: And finally, Ciro, now I've got a lot of faith in you to get this right. Tomato sauce, cupboard or fridge?
0: Oh, pantry. In the pantry, cupboard for sure.
1: No! You're a dud. You're a dud. Everything I've ever known about you, playing career, bloke, volunteer, all gone out the window. Paul Serin, a great fun getting to know you, mate. Look forward to catching up again soon.
0: Lovely talking to you, Andrew. Good on you. Never.

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1: News. Good afternoon. I'm William Howard Evans. South Australian Police Commissioner Grant Stevens says there is nothing to suggest a person has died after they were unable to connect to 000 during the Telstra outage. SA Liberal Senator Karen Little posted on social media on Wednesday claiming a person had died after they failed to connect to the 000 service. Mr. Stevens says a woman was found unresponsive by her partner at 10 o'clock on Wednesday morning, who then phoned a neighbour using his Telstra phone. He says the neighbour assessed the woman and used her Telstra phone to contact 000 and that both calls went through without difficulty. Commissioner Stevens says the suggestion that the death is related to the Telstra outage has put an unnecessary strain on the family.
2: This is a tragedy where a family has lost a loved one, and in the ordinary course of events, they would not have had such significant involvement with the South Australia Police.
1: Federal Resources Minister Madeleine King has given an assurance Australian uranium will not be used for India's nuclear weapons program. The nation signed an agreement yesterday to enable Australian uranium exports to India for peaceful purposes only. The Greens have labelled the deal reckless due to India not being a signatory to the Nuclear Weapons Non-Proliferation Treaty. But Ms. King says the government has worked hard with international counterparts to ensure the uranium won't be misused.
3: Quite rightly, there's got to be quite strict administrative arrangements about that export of uranium. And it is Australia's position that we want to make sure India can only use, or indeed anyone we export uranium to, they can only use it for peaceful purposes.
1: Former broadcaster and Senator Darren Hinch has died aged 82. The man known as the Human Headline was a newspaper reporter before working in radio and television for many decades. He was elected to the Senate in 2016, lasting one term on the crossbench. Hinch had suffered ill health in recent years, including heart problems, skin and liver cancer, and received a liver transplant in 2011. A seabird in South Australia has tested positive to the deadly H5 strain of bird flu. It's the first Australian seabird to test positive to the virus. Previously confirmed cases have involved migratory birds from the sub-Antarctic region. Agriculture Minister Julie Collins says it was found in Robe, southeast of Adelaide.
4: Our scientists are undertaking further work to establish the potential pathway that resulted in the Australian seabird's infection. What we do know is that this is a coastal seabird that has an overlapping coastal range with migratory seabirds that have previously tested positive for H5.
1: The latest strikes between the US and Iran are threatening their three-week-old ceasefire. More from America's editor John Lyons in Washington.
5: Wars are much easier to start than to finish. This is a war that clearly Donald Trump wants to end, but he's finding it difficult to do so. Now, it's only a few months ago that the Israeli Prime Minister Benjamin Netanyahu came here to Washington and they argued very strongly for this war. And in the end, President Trump agreed, despite his Vice President J.D. Vance saying, "I think it's a bad idea to go into this war." What's happened for the second night in a row has been another exchange, a lot of tit-for-tat firing from both sides.
1: Spanish authorities say a wildfire in the southern province of Almeria has killed at least 12 people. The BBC's Warren Bull has more.
6: Around 150 firefighters, supported by five fire trucks, tackled the blaze. Witnesses said it was caused by a downed power line, sparking flames which quickly spread to a nearby wooded area. Some of the victims were found inside vehicles which had been engulfed by the flames. Rescue teams have evacuated more than 1,000 people from the municipality of Los Gallados and surrounding settlements. Wildfires have become regular occurrences across southern Europe as a sustained heatwave has brought temperatures of around 40 Celsius. Spain, France and Portugal are all dealing with major incidents.
1: And in sport, the opening match of this year's Men's Big Bash League cricket season will be played in India. The announcement was made in Melbourne this morning as part of Indian Prime Minister Narendra Modi's visit to the MCG. It will be played in the city of Chennai in December between the Melbourne Renegades and the Perth Scorchers. It will also mark the first time a cricket league has ever played in India. 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
13: Kia ora na bulavanaka, halo kita, and welcome everyone to Nijan Footy, the best place for Pacifica footy news and stories in the rugby league and rugby union worlds. My name is Tinidal Arona, and alongside me each week is my koi, Sammy Wykes. Sammy, big weekend, brother.
14: Huge weekend. Oh, you can hear my voice already. It's gone.
13: Oh,
14: sorry about that. It's been a massive weekend of rugby, just talking, dribbling rugby for, like, I reckon 3 days straight. And sorry about my voice. It's gone.
13: You're all good. We'll get through the show, but tell us about your weekend. Did I see you commentating?
14: Yeah, I was commentating the Wallabies. I was on sidelines for the Wallabies and Ireland game. Cracking test match. 41,000 people. It was cold there, but not like no wind, running rugby, and I was just down on sideline with reporting back up to the comms box. Declan Byrne, our old producer, he was play-by-play caller, and then we had Bernard Foley, former Wallaby, the Iceman. He was the expert, and they were just we worked well together as a team.
13: Yeah, nice.
14: Bit going on, and on that as well. Do you know who I saw in the crowd? A couple of league stars.
13: Yeah, the Roosters boys.
14: Roosters boys. Yeah, Did you see them as well? Sitili Tuponua, former Rooster. But
13: Siwa Wong.
14: Yeah, big Siwa Wong. So they were all in there. It was good to see them.
13: Joey Manu, was he there?
14: I didn't see Joey, but Will Hopuate messaged me and said that he is in the crowd with his son. So, yeah, everyone was getting around. Apparently Mark Wahlberg was in one of the boxes as well. That's what I'm hearing. Marky Mark.
13: Jump on my back, mate. We'll try and get through the
14: show.
13: Thanks,
14: mate. I appreciate it. Save my voice. Yeah.
13: So today we'll be covering NRL Round 18, but the big news, it is State of Origin week. Game 3, it is 1-1, 1 to New South Wales, 1 to the Maroons. Are we confident as Blues fans?
14: Yes. Definitely not as Maroons fans.
13: I am excited.
14: Okay. Well, that's... We'll keep it there. We'll work with that
13: and
14: for
13: then,
14: sure.
13: Obviously, in rugby union, the Nations Championships kicked off over
14: Nations
13: the weekend.
14: Nations Championships, Nations Cup. So we'll unpack those games and look forward to what's coming up this weekend. But we've also got our big guest, Ben Volavola, the new signing for the Fijian Drua, age 35. So he's in the prime of his career, still plenty of legs left in him. And I know I've known him for a very long time, he looks about 21. Like his skin is beautiful.
13: Yeah,
14: does not age. No creases in the lines or anything.
13: Ben Volavola also represented the Flying Fijians in two World Cups. Hopefully three next year, eh?
14: I think so. That's what he's hoping for, and I'm hoping for that as well. But really,
13: Queensland Reds, he played for.
14: It just came off the back of the Queensland Reds Super Rugby season. But he's been around to many clubs, so he's got a lot of wisdom around bouncing around, getting into new environments and understanding how to earn respect and trust from his teammates, always being the new guy in a team. So that would be pretty cool to ask him about that.
13: Just before we go, France, he's played in France, in England,
14: New Zealand,
13: Australia.
14: So he's been around a lot. So make sure you stay tuned for our chat with Ben Volavola.
15: Hey guys, it's Dimitri Waimonga here from the One New Zealand Warriors. You're listening to Nijan Footy.
13: Round 18 NRL, we'll get through the games on the weekend before we get to our briefing of
14: preview
13: of State of Origin. But yes, there were only 5 games played over the weekend in the NRL, and the Panthers get the job done, beating the Rabbitohs 36 points to 14. The Dragons get a win. Did you go the Tigers on your tipping last week?
14: No, I went my upset being the Brumbies and the women's.
13: Oh, okay.
14: Yeah. Who did you go? Did you go the Tigers? No. For your upset?
13: No, no. I don't know. No, I went the Knights.
14: Oh, you went the Knights. We'll get to the Knights. Yeah.
13: The Dragons, they beat the Tigers 24 points to 10. And soon to be Cook Island international, Valentine Holmes. He scored 2 tries for the Dragons and got them to their victory. The Sharks, they beat the Broncos 28 points to 16. And the Tongan fisherman, Sione Katoa, on that right wing, scoring 3 tries for the Sharkies. This result pushes the Broncos further down the ladder. They are currently...
14: Are we putting a pen through the Broncos? They're gone?
13: Well, apparently the coach doesn't think so.
14: Madge still thinks there's hope, but I just can't. You can't lose that many games within a season and think you're going to sneak into the 8.
13: They are second last on the ladder.
14: That is crazy.
13: Yes, on 4 and against points, they are second last on the ladder. So, I mean, they'll need a miracle to get out of this one. I think so, but great result for the Sharkies. The Eels, they get the win over the Sea Eagles, 23 points to 14. And the final game, the Newcastle Knights beat the Dolphins at home, 13 points to 12. And it was the Samoan Kiwi, Dylan Brown. He was the difference, kicking his first ever field goal in a NRL match to win the game. Let's shift over to game 3, New South Wales versus Queensland. Now, this time it's played in Queensland. The series are tied up 1-1. Look, I think when you look back at the first 2 games, game 1, I thought New South Wales got very lucky with Kalen Ponga getting sent off. They make one of the biggest comebacks in State of Origin history, Blues winning game 1. They head down to Melbourne in game 2. It was a tight first half. Blues had the slight lead, and then Queensland put on an absolute clinic in the second half and demolished the Blues to win game 2. Now we head to Queensland, home of the Maroons in Brisbane, game 3. What are your thoughts leading into this one, Sammy?
14: Well, the dust has settled now on all the teams. You know, there's a lot of build-up towards, who's going to be selected, who's in and out, and we can all say there was, like, from the outside looking in, strange decisions on who was going to be in the Blues team. And now that it's settled, obviously you're just going to back the boys that are going to wear that jersey to try and get the job done in Queensland. So I'm pretty interested to know how, say, like, Nathan Cleary goes. Like, you know, if he, how he and Mitch Moses goes, you know, that partnership. Because a lot of commentary around that partnership, having 2 dominant halves, doesn't seem to be clicking well.
13: Yep.
14: But for yourself, T, you know, preparation was, is it important that those 2 guys get together and understand, okay, how do we want to play this game where everyone plays their part? Like, do they have enough of a connection to be able to sort of come up with the game plan to be able to beat Queensland?
13: I hope so.
14: Because
13: I do hope
14: so. It feels like if they don't get it right, I don't think nothing's going to go right.
13: Yeah. Look, I'll start with the Blues. I mean, they've made changes. I think if they went in with the same team or the same mindset even, they probably won't get the result. Given that they've made some big decisions, Jack Bostock going on the wing there for Brian To'o is huge.
14: Yep.
13: I thought that he was there to look after Selwyn Cobbo, but then I realised that Mark Nawanganitawase is the right winger. So Jack will have to go onto the left wing, but he's a right side centre for the Dolphins. But obviously he's there, he's in form, but also that height difference where he'll be coming up against Jojo Fifita. We've seen in game 2 Jojo Fifita getting up over Bizza for that try. So that's a big change. I love how Liam Martin's come into the squad as well. Just the aggression that Liam and both Hudson Young will add to both sides of the field. And then Hamole Olakau'atu coming on off the bench, most likely for Liam Martin to play down that right side back row. Hopefully that brings a bit of spark and also some points.

0: When I look at the way Queensland have played both these games, they love to keep the ball alive, really good second man plays and really good offloads happening. Knowing what's coming, like what do the Blues need to do to be able to stop their expansive style of footy?
1: Yeah, look, Queensland play such a great brand of footy that you might solve one problem, but there's going to be another problem off the back of solving that one. So I think at first you have to control the ruck speed. You know, controlling the defense in the middle, how fast they get there, then play the balls, it takes away or limits Harry Grant's impact in this game.
0: And he had a big impact in game two.
1: Off the back of those fast play the balls he had a huge impact. Now, when you control the ruck speed, you may have to add numbers to the tackles, which means there might be a late third man defender. And we've seen Queensland not afraid to move the ball when they see space, especially down that right to left side, down that left edge. When they are moving that ball, they seem to get some joy with Selwyn Cobbo down that left.
0: So on that point, like, would they be practicing trying to slow the ball down with just two in the tackle so it keeps an extra man on their feet in the defensive line? Or do you still send that third man in and just try and slow down a fraction more and they've just got to work hard off the ground to get back in the defensive line?
1: Penrith Panthers do it really well where they invest players in those early tackles, you know, 3-4, but then they do their best to get them back. If they don't get back, they get line speed and try and shut down any movement. Now, at the NRL level, some clubs are afraid to move the ball in yardage. Queensland, they're not afraid to chance their arm. So investing numbers in, I would, but then also being able to, okay, when there is shape, when you see, look up on the edges, you see shape, how are you going to shut down that ball movement? One, line speed, but also you have to work from the inside. Markers have to work, A, B, C defenders have to work. And then if they end up getting around, there has to be, you know, scramble defense or coverage from the inside covering whoever does end up on the outside.
0: That's a good bit of detail. Like when you think about your defensive systems and how you want to play, okay, maybe the first two tackles, yeah, we're going to send numbers, try and slow it down. If not, we don't need to send numbers in other ones, different parts of the field. You might be able to change tactics again. So it's a really good insight.
1: I think it was when Hammer made the break in game two and then Tedesco came and made that tackle. So when the fullback would be the last part of that last line of defense, which means the far winger has to come over and look after that fullback position. Now, Harry Grant was that smart that he knew that the fullback was going to go back, James Tedesco go back to position, so he creeps down the short side. They were all scrambling, and then they scored that try in the first half, the Maroons. So a bit of defensive work for the Blues to try and do, but Queensland, they're just relentless. They are relentless in the way that they play the game. The other thing I'd love for the Blues to do, take their chances. You know, when they get quick play the balls, when they get offloads, when you asked about Nathan Cleary and Mitch Moses, yes, there should be chemistry, but also how do we play when we have a man down or we're on the front foot?
0: Front football, swing the club, yep.
1: So getting everyone around them to push, hit holes and create opportunities. Let's try and, you know, move the ball, find ways to score points because those opportunities don't always come up.
0: Yeah, and Queensland, man, I know that we speak about New South Wales a lot, but they are a very classy side, Queensland. Very tough to beat, like, anywhere, but let alone on their home turf in a decider. So it's going to be a big clash. Can you give me a score prediction?
1: Oh, score prediction. I reckon I'm going to give you two.
0: Okay.
1: It's either going to be Queensland win by heaps, or Blues win by
0: a small margin.
1: A small margin.
0: Ooh, I like that. Okay. Either way, we're safe there.
1: That's my prediction.
0: Okay, awesome, awesome.
1: And all the best to the New South Wales Blues, to all our Queenslanders who say that we are very biased. Yes, we are, because we're New South Wales fans. So, but I do think that Queensland do play a very, very good brand of rugby league. And in other news, the Francis brothers, Tupou and Tony, do you know them?
0: I actually do. That's actually Will Hopuate's first cousin. So John Hopuate, his sister, that's her boys.
1: Really?
0: Yeah.
1: They're another Hopuate's. Hopuate's. Oh, my days. How much bigger can this family get? But

0: Tony playing for
1: the Titans, yeah.
0: And Tupou currently at the Broncos.
1: Yeah, so he just played in that Queensland Origin 19s team last week or the week before.
0: And smashed today.
1: And he's only 18.
0: Yeah.
1: So he's a good footballer.
0: Well, these two boys, they are eligible to play for Australia, New Zealand, Tonga, Lebanon, Fiji, and France this World Cup.
1: And
0: it's been reported that both brothers intend to represent Lebanon.
1: Yeah, their dad's Lebanese. But I was like, I'm trying to get the Fijian part of it. Because,
0: or the France.
1: We need to get one of these boys on the show. I'll confirm with their cousin Will and just think, hey, are you Fijian as well, brother? You did left that bit out. You only told me you're Tongan.
0: It's funny when I watched Tupou Francis because there were like if you have followed him when he was
1: we're going
0: a little
1: back
0: kid.
1: 5 years ago.
0: 5 years ago when I was in the UK, I used to watch this little kid on social media and he was a character, used to make me laugh. And it was Tupou Francis.
1: It was him. And his body shape has changed a lot since then. And now he's fit and he is ready to go. He'll be in the NRL before you know it. But that's pretty cool news that they'll be representing Lebanon at the Rugby League World Cup. T, outstanding work on your rugby league detail.
2: Well, guys, this is your son, Nasila Silla from the Fijian Draw. And you're listening to Legion 40.
0: Well, Sammy, big weekend of international rugby union. Talk to me.
1: Yeah, Nations Championships and the Nations Cup kicked off over the weekend. And honestly, it was an incredible start for the international window. Every test match that was played delivered everything you wanted to see. Tries, close games, couple of blowouts, big hits, huckers, free-flowing footy and big crowds everywhere. So I used that weekend to tell my wife that I've got a lot of work on. So I got out of a lot of chores. So I was sweet as. And she tried to question me, but when I say it's work, oi, it's work.
0: Oh, well, now you're coming. This is the working part.
1: So I need that information to feed Indonesian footy. And I'll start with Fiji versus Wales. Wales won this one 39 points to 24. But Fiji was superior when it came down to that running rugby, you know, their Fijian flair, like entertaining, like using the ball, pops, flick passes, ball through the legs. Like they were sensational in that part of the field. And I know people have been saying that they need to get the balance right. Like that style of footy can work, but at test footy, like you need to be able to kick, you need to be able to play the territory game and play a bit conservative. But to be honest, man, I disagree with all those comments. I just think they need to double down on their style of footy.
0: Playing their style, yeah.
1: Yeah, I like you could tell straight away what their identity was from the kickoff. So usually if you kick the ball deep, you know, you'd catch the ball, set up a phase, maybe play one more, get both sides of the ruck with a kick chase, either put up a contestable or kick it out and you exit cleanly. So the Fijians, though, Semi Radradra catches it deep, looks left, like not much of the blind side. Boom, right foot, puts Wayne Nicolo down the edge and he goes steaming down the left-hand touchline, ball over the head, back on the inside, flick. They eventually get tackled out, but I was like, oh, we're off to a fly. How good is this?
0: You got to think too, if you're the other team, if you're Wales, how do you prepare to play these teams?
1: Exactly.
0: Right? Going into these games and it could be like, yep, stick strong and just, you know, defend well, and they'll make the errors. But if Fiji execute and they've been given the license to play their brand of footy, you know, they're only going to get better. And then it's more about the other teams having to worry about Fiji.
1: Yeah, if Fiji doesn't play that style, they're not scoring points. And the biggest one, what you just touched on, you don't strike fear in the opposition. Because if they're going to play that conservative style, like the other team's going, sweet as, I don't have to worry about being stuck on an edge, one-on-one with someone like a Tuisova or Celestino Ravutamando who's got great footwork. So they need to continue to put the pressure on and play their style so they can continue to get their points. Where they do need to be better, though, is some penalties, like careless penalties, you know, taking someone out in the air at line-out time, you know, at scrum time, making sure that you don't get giveaways, penalties from a pushover, because that's what allowed Wales to play their style, get the penalty, kick to the corner, more try.
0: So that's more of a discipline and smarts thing, yep. Like the

0: awareness thing.
1: Awareness thing. Individually, they just need to stay, you know, like mentally strong and stay disciplined within their parts of the field. You know, so like they don't switch off. They don't give easy outs so the opposition can find a way back in. Because when you look at, again, I look at the try of, or the disallowed try from Celestino Ravutamanda on the right side, it went tip pass to Rayasi. Rayasi threw the legs, like passes it through his legs to Tuisova. Tuisova catches above his shoulder, basketball pass over the top of a defender. Celestino, massive dive in the corner, but he just doesn't get the downward pressure to put the ball down. It ends up being a knock on, but you're just like going, this is the best running rugby I've ever seen. Like, they are really chancing their arms. So double down on your game, Fiji. Keep going. Just stay disciplined and just finish and execute. So they will play England this week, which will be a tough game for them. But we'll move over to Samoa versus Hong Kong, China. Samoa put on a clinic. 66 points to 19. Tuna Tuitama, he scored in the first minute. Their number 8, Yokopo Mapu, was running amok on Hong Kong's defense. It was like playing the under 8s again. And a double on debut for winger Solomona. So they are playing with a lot of confidence. That's 2 wins in a row for Manu Samoa. And if you compare that to last year, it's like you could just see it within the group. They're more connected and they're probably going to need that confidence going into their next game against Georgia. Tonga versus Zimbabwe. They won this one in a tight one, 36 points to 26. Zimbabwe were actually in front, 26-19, with about 13 minutes to go. Patrick Pellegrini, yellow card for back chat to the ref. He wasn't happy with whatever happened after one of their tries. And I just see the ref get his yellow card out, send your marching orders, and he's still chirping away as he's getting yellow carded.
0: He didn't come across like that when he was here on Nijin Footy where we got to interview him. So.
1: That's the competitive side that coming out of him. Yeah. So, but
0: was he like that when you'd play cards when you were little or like sports
1: games? No, he didn't say anything to me. He did not dare to say anything. But when he came back on, they scored 2 tries and he kicked the penalty goal to seal the game. So I guess the good signs for Tonga is that they found a way to come back and get the job done. And then we mentioned the Wallabies, nail biter. Ireland won 33 points to 31. Could have had Ben Donaldson had a chance to kick a penalty after the bell to win the game. Didn't quite land it. So
0: where was the kick from?
1: 40 out sideline. Kickable. We got the distance, just didn't get the direction. So unfortunate for the Wallabies, but they played a really good game. So unlucky not to get that win. And for the All Blacks, Dave Rennie, Adi Savea, 34 points to 32 over France. So that was a cracking game. Seesaw style of scoreline.
0: How much of a difference does Adi make? Eh?
1: Oh, huge.
0: I've seen that turnover. He gets the ball, gets the penalty, quick tap.
1: Mate, they're wrong.
0: Goes in and then they score on the next play.
1: So. I don't think the All Blacks have never not had effort on effort on effort, but it just seems under Dave Rennie and with Adi, they live and breathe effort on effort and they're only going to get better and better.
0: France is a hard team to beat as well.
1: Absolutely. They've been very dominant and sort of been the All Blacks bogey team for a very long time, but they get the job done on that. And then we'll cover on Friday and preview a few of the other test matches for round 2 of the Nations Championships and Nations Cup. But that's it for Rugby Union.
2: The long story short with Shelley Long.
0: Yes, joining us here on Nijin Footy is Shelley Long. Every Monday, our PNG Orchid star. And we have just kicked off with the NRLW season last weekend. Shelley, your former club, the Cowboys, I'm going straight there. Talk to me. What's happened? Cowboys v. Brisbane in Brisbane.
1: Sorry, I don't mean to laugh. I don't know why I'm laughing. I just... It's just the confidence that you gave us last week.
0: I should have said, how are you, Shelley?
1: Yeah. But no, I'm go just straight there.
0: Straight in the deep end. Talk to us, Shel.
3: I think it was a very tough game to watch, unfortunately. And like you said, T, the Broncos did come away with the win, 50 points to 4 in that game, the same score that they were held to last year as well. The Brisbane Broncos, in terms of their recruitment, I think they've done really well. The likes of Jesse Southwell, they've kept Ali Brigginshaw and Tamika Upton in that side. they're dangerous. And even more so when you add Jesse Southwell to the mix. I think in terms of that game, the Broncos dominated in the majority of the overall game, and they looked extremely polished as well. I think for the Cowboys, they

0: have a lot to take away from that game. I think running one out was definitely an area that they'll look to fix moving forward, and defensively as well. I'm just tightening up around the ruck area and also making sure that they're not kind of falling for any single one outs as well.
1: Yep. I mean, the defending premiers got off to a great start, and everyone keeps talking about this two-horse race with the Brisbane Broncos and the Sydney Roosters, but what other teams caught your eye over the weekend?
0: For me, it was definitely the New Zealand Warriors. I think they had an outstanding performance over the weekend against the Bulldogs. They looked dangerous. For me, it was Aminita Pucky. She scored two tries in that game. She's been doing extremely well for them. I think she's had a great preseason behind her. And Patricia Malieppo, she has also been outstanding for them. They're her second year in the NRLW competition, but she's given us a lot to look at. And I think moving forward, they'll be another challenger for the final series.
1: Yeah, I'm keen to see the Warriors play a team like Brisbane Broncos or the Sydney Roosters. Get a measure on, you know, where they're at, and you know they've recruited really well with Aneta Claudia Nuosala and
2: Melehufanga
1: and Gail as well. So, yeah, it's going to be interesting. But any other games that you end up catching over the weekend?
0: Yeah, look, I love the footy. I thought just to kick us off at the beginning of the NRLW competition was the Sharks versus the Knights. The Knights ended up winning 18 points to 4 in that game, and I thought it was a great way to enter us into the 2026 campaign of NRLW. It was a tight game. Cronulla Sharks, unfortunately, did lose a player to the sin bin. So for the scoreline to be 18-4, I think they've got a lot going for them in terms of the season. And the Newcastle Knights, 18 points is not a lot for them. They're an attacking team. They do generally well. So I think they've got a lot to continue to build on as well.
1: Yeah, we spoke to Sala Tongatuki on Friday on Nijan Footy and covered that game, and just the way that the Knights carried the ball, got quick play the balls, and then just caused a bit of dramas with the ball in hand against the Sharks defensive team. But looking at all the games, which player would you say really stood out to you after watching the first round of NRLW?
0: For me, the player that stood out the most was definitely Aminita Pucky. I absolutely love watching her on the weekend, and I think she's one of those young players that has a lot to still continue to give to the game. She's been in the system for quite some time now, but she ended up scoring herself two tries, and I think she's worked really hard in the off-season to get herself back into that starting team. And she is an adaptive player as well, so really excited to see how she goes throughout the remainder.
1: Yeah, I'm pretty sure she played in the halves for Tonga as well. So, good start to her season. And it's also good to see our good friend Sala Tongatuki, the West Tigers, beating the Parramatta Eels 28 points to 16. It's been 3 years now where we had Sala on Nijan Footy, and the last 2 years they've lost the first couple rounds.
2: Do you remember, in the first year when she came in full of confidence,
1: yep,
2: and then they lost one, lost two,

0: Sorry, I just didn't want to talk to anyone.
1: Yep. So join us on Nijan Footy Fridays to catch up with Salah, and I'm sure we'll see a very positive Salah on Friday. But that's it for Rugby League. Let's shift over to Rugby Union. Super Rugby Women's, what do you got for us?
2: Yeah, so the final rounds of Super W has officially ended. It was a great season this year, and I think there was a lot of wins that happened that weren't expected either throughout that campaign. So it was really down to the final whistle. The Fijian Drua, they finished their regular season as minor premiership winners, and the Western Force, they ended up coming second just based on point differentiations there. So that's really exciting for those two teams. I think when you look at the competition and what it's been previously, the Waratahs and the Reds have always been top contenders. But this year, when you look at that with the Fijian Drua and the Western Force being on the top of the table, I think that's a great, there's been just a great competition overall. And I think that that's really well deserved as well.
1: Did the Tars and Reds players all jump over to NRLW?
0: There's a fair few. We highlighted that last week. There's about 16. It's very good news for the Fijian Drua finishing on top. They were outstanding when they put a clinic on the Reds. And then for the Waratahs, as Shelley mentioned, they've been the form team for so long. They've never even lost to an Australian side before, and they lost their first time against the Force last week, and now it's back-to-back losses against the Reds. So that pushed them down. So they'll be pretty disappointed with the fact that they won the comp last year. But
1: now
0: I think
1: they go back and play Force in the semis.
0: What's that, sorry?
1: Now they'll go back
0: and play the Force in the semis. But the one for the Drua, home ground advantage, they'll be playing the Reds in their semi-final in Lautoka. So this could be an unbelievable crowd at Lautoka, because if they win this, I'm pretty sure and I'm hoping that the Drua get a home ground final. I'm hoping that's the case. I've got to fact check that, but Shell, that will be unbelievable if there can be a semi-final and a grand final in the Sugar City in Fiji.
2: Oh, 100%. And you look at kind of the last couple of weeks, the Drua has had a bye this week. The Reds played Waratahs in that game just gone. So they're going to be battered. And then you're versing the Drua at a home game. So, you know, the crowds are insane. I've seen the videos. I've never been there personally, but I'd love to go one

0: after taking that win against the Waratahs.
1: Great work, Shelley. We'll have you back on next Monday, Nijin Footy, and have a great week, Shel. It's always a blessing having you here on the show.
0: Thanks so much, guys. Have a wonderful week.
2: Talo Falava, kia ora ana. I'm Lima Sopoanga, and you guys are listening to Nijin Footy.
3: Here we go, T. Our guest on today's show is arguably one of the biggest sign in the Fijian draw have made since probably Nemanja Nondolo Kurundrani. But unlike Nems, this bloke is still fit, fine, ready to go with more than 200 professional games under his belt. He's played Super Rugby. He's played in the top 14 in France. He's played in the Premiership in England. He's also represented the Flying Fijians at two Rugby World Cups, chasing a third one, we hope. And he's joining us today on Nijin Footy. Please welcome Ben Vola Vola Bulavinaka Volivinabras. Thanks for joining us.
4: Vola Bulavinaka, thanks for having me.
3: Nah, it is great to have you on, my friend. Before we get into, I guess, you know, a bit of culture, a bit of footy chat, obviously the ripe age of 35, is it?
4: 35, yeah.
3: 35,
4: yeah.
3: You've just come off
1: 35.
3: Man, he looks good, doesn't he?
1: He is looking good.
3: Oh, man, it's that Fijian oil, bro. Now. It's that coconut oil, man.
1: What's the secret, bro?
4: Yeah, a bit of coconut oil, a bit of kava.
3: Yeah. Man, that kava ages the boys. I don't know what you're drinking, yeah. But look, you've just come off a season with the Reds. I thought you were outstanding every time you came off the bench there. But I just want to do a quick check-in with the body. How is it?
4: It's good. It's traveling well. When you look after it, it pays you back, so... thankfully, it's feeling good.
1: Fijian background, whereabouts in Fiji are you from?
4: So I grew up in Suva. My family is from high level over in Suva, right next to the airport there in Nasori.
1: Oh, nice.
4: So, yeah, family's from over there.
3: And how big is your Fijian family?
4: Like any other island family, we're quite big, scattered across Oz, Fiji and around the world as well. We've got a good share of our family now based in Sydney, some here in Brisbane. Some still left over in Fiji. I've got one sibling, so pretty small compared to other island families, but a lot of cousins, aunts and uncles, yeah, grandparents, they just keep going.
1: You just mentioned that you grew up in Suva. What was your upbringing like?
4: It was awesome, man. I think it really laid the foundations for the rest of my life. I was born in Sydney and then mum and I moved to Suva probably before I even turned one. And then lived there for the first 9 years of my life, went to school there, played the first organized game of rugby there while at school. So it was awesome. I had fond memories of living in Fiji.
1: Oh, good.
3: Yeah, when you think about living in Fiji as a kid, like it's, you just think so relaxed, laid back and, you know, kids just roaming free. You know, what were your fondest memories about living and growing up in Fiji and just being a kid there?
4: Just like you said, relaxed. You're so naive to the struggles of life because you're so young. Everything was based around the game at the time. Like if you grew up in Fiji, rugby was it. You wanted to try play sevens or wear the white jersey for the 15s format. Everyone's playing rugby there. It's like embedded within our culture. So if you could find like an empty bottle, coconut shell, if you were walking around with an actual rugby ball, you were a high flyer. So, I remember school games at lunchtimes was just like an empty soft drink bottle filled with sand or dirt. And then you just make be with what you had. Simple life, but so fulfilling.
1: Then moving over to Australia when you're 9 years old, what was that transition like as a young kid growing up in Fiji, then coming over to the big city of Australia?
4: I think my mum was the only one that sort of understood how intimidating it was for myself. I had friends at a school that I thought was big. And then I go to a Aussie primary school that was twice as big as the primary school I was going to in Fiji, you know? So culturally it was different. You speak differently. The way you connect with people is different because cultures is different. So it was quite intimidating for myself. And even like organized rugby. So I didn't play club rugby until mum sort of found a club through a random relationship that she had at work. But whilst playing organized rugby in Fiji at school, we were playing bare feet. Balls were found. Any ball that could be found was used during those games. Whereas then fast forward playing childhood grassroots rugby in Sydney and like mum has to find boots for the first time. I'm like wearing a mouth guard because you were supposed to wear a mouth guard. So it was different. It was different. It took some time to adapt to. I think for my brother, it was a bit of adapting as well. He was 5 at the time. So I guess once the first few years went by, then we actually started to see how blessed we were to be in Sydney.

0: Yeah, it's funny you bring up some of those scenarios that you face, those adjustments, because when my younger cousins who grew up in Fiji, probably the same time they came back, you know, at the age of 10 or 11, the one thing they hated about going to school in Australia was wearing shoes. They just couldn't, you know, stand wearing those leather school shoes because they'd wear no shoes and just be free and you know, sing a lot of hymns and songs and just be free the whole time. So for yourself, you know, what was probably the hardest adjustment, you know, out of all those things that you've just mentioned?
1: Probably building a community that I was comfortable in, you know, like just finding friends that could understand me and I could understand them. And I think it was just the start of what was to come, because I've lived in so many places now, and you just have to throw yourself into cultures if you want to fit in and find a sense of belonging. So I think that was the biggest challenge, was like just because you're so young, all you want is just a group of friends and just to feel comfortable and a sense of belonging.
0: A good place where you find a sense of belonging is playing rugby. Like that's, everyone speaks that language, so that always helps a kid. You know, you mentioned playing, you know, loosely in Fiji, then organised when you moved to Brisbane. But who really planted the seed for you that you admired, where you go, man, I want to play like that player?
1: Professionally? And then while I was in Fiji, it was always Sarivi.
0: Yes.
1: Nicky Little.
0: Oh, Nicky Little as well,
1: And Nicky Little, playing the 15s format, it was always Nicky Little. Always wanted to kick like him. And then just growing up, like he was different because he was a 10 that was physical too, you know? He wasn't just a guy that could attack with a ball. He didn't shy away from the defensive, physical battles as well. So those two guys growing up in Fiji were two guys I loved watching. Obviously, Sarivi was the king back then. And then moving to Sydney and watching like the Wallabies and the All Blacks and stuff was guys like

0: I grew up as a skinny, tall, lanky kid. And at the time, tens were like stocky, shorter guys that could use their feet and stuff. And I could relate with Larkin because he was tall, he was lanky, and he knew how to play really well and be effective in that way. So he was someone I looked up to.
1: Before we get to your rugby union journey and more into it, was there any thoughts of ever playing rugby league?
0: I grew up sort of dipping my feet into rugby league, but mum hated. She hated the idea of me playing rugby league. She was like, "It's too rough." And I'm like, "Have you seen the rucks in union? It's brutal, man." Even though I don't go near
2: I was
0: them.
2: going to say, bro, have you ever stuck your head in a ruck yet? But
0: still, 13 years, I've still yet to put my head in a ruck. But then all my cousins and close friends that I went to high school with, they were all like rugby league players, first rugby league players, and then they would jump over to rugby union and play and kill rugby union. So obviously you're surrounded by the NRL when you're growing up in Australia, so you always wanted to try it. And I would sometimes train with some of the rugby league guys at my high school. So I went to Endeavour Sports High, and they have quite a successful rugby league program over there. Even though I was predominantly in the union program, which is a lot smaller than the league one, I was constantly rubbing shoulders and befriended guys who were playing rugby league, and obviously, and then went through and created and built a rugby league career for themselves. So I would try it here and there, but never played organized rugby league games. Wished I could.
1: I was just trying to think of all the leagues at Endeavour then, like Cole Stanley or Pinani around your
0: The
1: age.
0: Stanley brothers were there. Joey Lealua was in my year.
1: Yeah, that's right. Yep.
0: Cameron King was in my year. So there's a few of them, man. They were stacked, that team.
2: Well, man, I'm glad you stayed with rugby union because you've been outstanding. You've had a long career so far. And if you've just joined us, we are chatting with Ben Volavola, new signing for the Fijian Drua. But Benny, let's talk about your career. Like, you've bounced around to a lot of different places. You've got a lot of experience globally, in the top 14, in the Premiership in England with Leicester, Super Rugby. We've had some players, myself and Tebow, we bounced around to a couple of teams as well. For yourself, what was it like, just always

0: and try to travel the world. And I've been blessed that rugby gave me that. So that was a dream that rugby was unable to bring and make it a reality for myself. And I think early in my career at the start, clubs build this perception where loyalty is awesome and you're one club man, it's an unreal achievement. But for myself to be able to travel around and be a part of different cultures and different teams, for myself, it continued to drive the competitive juices, because you don't build this sense of being naive and staying comfortable. Every time you go to a different team, a different club, place your feet into a different culture, you're forced to prove yourself again, because they're different teammates. They don't really know what you bring to the table. So then those competitive juices are continuously being forced and driven. And I think that's one thing that I loved about my career in bouncing around different teams and cultures and stuff, was I had to be on my toes the entire time, because every team I went to, I had to prove myself again. Mm. Whereas I feel like if I stayed in a place for too long, I got this sense of, okay, I'm comfortable now. This feeling of being naive, and like I've shown the club what I can do. So therefore they like this sort of, this self-arrogance in a way.
1: Yep.
0: So it challenged me every time that I changed teams. I knew I got to prove myself again. I got to get the respect of these, of the group, and enable myself to grow in that way.
1: And how would you prove that going into a new club? Like what does that look like, proving to your teammates or earning respect? What does that look like throughout your actions?
0: Yeah, you touched on it just then. I think it was through my actions and through my experience. I think if a group gravitates to you when you speak through your actions before you speak verbally, it sort of shows a sense of humility as well. You're here to work for them and you're not here to bark at them. So when a group of guys and a group of people see you're in pain and you're working hard for the group before you even say a word, I just find through my experience, guys start to gravitate to you. And then the chat starts happening after that, because you start feeling like you're earning their respect, and therefore they want to pick your brains and how can we do this better? And the conversations begin after that.
2: Man, I love that advice, bro. And obviously your actions led you to playing for the Flying Fijians. Man, you've played in two World Cups now, but that first feeling of being called into the Flying Fijians and then playing a game for them, you know, what was that moment like for you?
0: It was unreal, surreal. It's such a proud moment for myself and my family. Growing up in Australia, I never thought I would be playing for the Flying Fijians. I think as a kid growing up in Australia, if you're playing rugby union, the Wallabies is like the ultimate goal. And then I didn't realize the feeling that I felt after playing for Fiji, and that game being in front of our people, although it wasn't an official test, we played against the New Zealand Maoris in Suva, but to sing the national anthem before it, to do the Vimbi before the game, you're just never prepared for the emotions that run through you. Mm-hmm. And then for the game to be over and to realize that you wore the white jersey and play, and for the family to be there in Fiji as well. A lot of them throughout my Super Rugby career weren't able to watch me play live, because at that time, obviously, the draw didn't exist. So to be able to play my first official rugby game for the Flying Fijians at home in Suva in front of family and friends that weren't usually there live was something really special.
1: Being on the road, playing for different clubs, or

0: guys that started when I was there and now coming through the ranks. It was really the group of people that I played with that enabled me to delve into my culture. Like even like I don't speak fluent Fijian, but ironically, I started speaking better Fijian because of these guys and being in that culture and rubbing shoulders with these guys. So it doesn't just bring me external exposure by playing these many tests for the Flying Fijians, but it allowed me to connect with the boys that were around me and also the people over in Fiji as well.
1: When I think about some of the players that you've played with in that white jersey, yeah, Kempisi Maafu, yeah, who we're close with, you know, and Nemani Nondolo Kurandrani, again, someone that we speak to often on our Friday shows. You know, when you see where you've come from, like how does it make you feel knowing that you've played with some unbelievable players?
0: Yeah, so blessed, man. I'm so blessed. Couldn't have written this myself. You mentioned Kempisi Maafu. People ask me the reason how I got into the Flying Fijians or where the fire was lit to playing for the Flying Fijians, and it was Kempisi Maafu. He was constantly in my ear telling me how much it meant to him. Played for the Flying Fijians, my first game, and the entire week just being there with him and Nems, it's just a feeling that it's hard to explain, but it's just felt so fulfilling and content. Man, he's a big reason to why I wore that jersey.
2: At the ripe age or the young age of 35 years old and the career that you've had so far, when you reflect on, you know, the journey you've had, what are you most proud about?
0: I think I'm more proud with the last few years of my career than the early parts. Like, the reason why I say that is because I think my mentality is different now and I've become a better rugby player because of my mentality now, and that's to serve first. Mm. When I go into a different culture and my mindset is to serve first, sooner or later, guys want to serve you because of how you're serving. You become richer for that, and you're enriching other guys for it as well. If you have that mindset, whenever I have that mindset, I have to be at the top of my game. I've got to be physically ready if I want to serve these guys the best that I can. I just wish I had that mindset my entire career.
1: Man, the way you were running around during Super this year, I did say thought you were 25 again. Like, you just moved freely. So you have been looking after yourself. And then we now move into the Fijian Drua, the sign-in to be able to play Super Rugby for the Drua. How long were you thinking about playing for the Drua? Even when they came into the competition, like how long has that been sitting with you to potentially, you know, I want to represent the Drua one day as well?
0: I always thought it would be a cool idea. I never thought the opportunity would come. Because there's so much talent coming through the system in the country, I always thought it would be cool to play for a club that we've been wishing for God knows how long. Like, there'll be generations before us, older people living in Fiji now who've always wanted to have a Super Rugby team based in Fiji, and now they have it. I think it

0: draw a play well super to then hopefully get that call up.
1: It's a massive reason to why we're going. And I think the fire's been burning since 4 years ago when I missed out on the 23 World Cup. So that fire's been burning ever since. But the fact that I'm able to sort of do both, or potentially do both in play for the Drua and also potentially make the Flying Fijians, is something so special to me, you know, because to be able to serve the boys that are coming through, like my own people,

0: so much for your time being on here on Nijin Footy with us, sharing your story. And if I took something from that, it's being of service. Serve first.
1: I've already got it noted.
0: You got
1: down
0: it noted down? Yeah, so is that your coaching speech for this weekend?
1: That's it.
0: Serve first. But all the best with the journey, bro. Hopefully we catch up soon.
2: Thank you. Thank you so much for having me, guys. Really appreciate you guys.
3: Give me three answers for this one.
1: Yes, if you're just joining us here on Nijin Footy with Tenido Aldana and Sam Wykes, this is where we like to finish our show with our competition of Give Me Three. It is our version of categories where one of us will ask the other a Give Me Three question. Well, now I've got Sam changed the rules last week. Sam changed the rules. So I thought I'd just follow his rules. And then we keep a score throughout the year, and at the end of the year, the winner receives a jersey of their choice from the loser.
0: You can wear your jersey when you get the feed, so just wear that at the same time. I need a big feed. But anyway, let's go.
1: So we spoke, you spoke last week about the milestone man, Jason Dalmalolo. And it's 300 games. Well, there's also another Tongan that is about to play 300 games in his next NRL game. Do you know who that is?
0: I believe it has to be a man from the Roosters.
1: Yes.
0: Big Nella Tupou.
1: So we're going to keep the same trend that you done last week.
0: Ooh.
1: And we've got three questions.
0: Oh, here we go.
1: Surrounding the great man, Daniel Tupou, and celebrating his milestones.
0: I'm glad I changed the rules a fraction because these are great.
1: Yep. So how old was Daniel Tupou when he made his NRL debut? That was one of your questions for Jason Dalmalolo.
0: Yeah, it was. I know. It's good. I know he's a Parra junior.
1: Yeah.
0: They didn't want him there.
1: Yeah.
0: Crossed over to the Roosters. I'm going to say the ripe age of... I want to say 20.
1: Ooh. 21.
0: Ah.
1: I think he just turned 21 like a few weeks before.
0: Oh, good. Oh, good.
1: All right. That's all good. I'm going to help you out of here. He made his debut.
0: Against which team?
1: What out of Sydney team did he play in his debut?
0: Repeat that question.
1: Which out of Sydney team?
0: Out of Sydney team. So that narrows it down.
1: It down a lot.
0: Warriors, you've got the Queensland teams. Obviously the Dolphins weren't in there. So I am going to say it was... jokes. I'll say I'm going to go the Warriors.
1: It was the Canberra Raiders.
0: Damn it.
1: They lost 24-20 and he made his NRL debut.
0: That should have been multiple choice.
1: In 2012.
0: On fire here.
1: Now with the
0: Where's the one that where I can at least get 1 point? Because I knew there was one.
1: It's coming now.
0: It's coming now,
1: you reckon?
0: Don't ask me who they're playing against. I've got no idea.
1: No, so I think everyone forgets how successful Daniel Tupou has been. He's won 3 premierships.
0: Okay, yes, he has.
1: 13, and I believe it might have been 17, 18 or 18, 19. He's also represented Tonga. He's also played for the Blues. Now, with State of Origin coming up this weekend, how many games for the Blues has he played? Is it A?
0: Multiple choice, okay.
1: A, 6 to 8 points. 6 to 8 points. 6 to 8 games.
0: Yep.
1: B, 9 to 11 games. And C, 12 to 14 games.
0: That's a good question. He was there for a little bit. 3, 6. I'm going to go, what was B?
1: 9 to 11.
0: I'm going to say 9 to 11, B.
1: Great work.
0: Yes.
1: 10 games.
0: There we go.
1: Has played for the Blues, and
0: I like those questions. I get to know a little bit about the stars playing the game, bit of their journey. So I'll take 1 point. I'm happy with that. So are we happy with the tinkering of the rules?
1: I don't know. Did I get one last week?
0: Yeah, you got one.
1: Okay, yes.
0: I gave it to you.
1: If you need to go down that road.
0: All good. Wrap me up. Yes, wrap me up. But that's it for Nijin Footy. Hey, big thank you to Ben Volovolo, who was our guest today. Make sure you tell your footy-loving friends about Nijin Footy. Find it wherever you get your podcasts or on the ABC Pacific website.
1: Up the Blues! This show was produced on the lands of the Gadigal people of the Eora Nation.
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0: ABC News, good afternoon. I'm William Howard Evans. Police have arrested a 16-year-old boy as part of their investigation into the disappearance of a teenage girl in Victoria's West. Human remains believed to be of missing 13-year-old Layla Jeffrey were found in bushland near the small town of Donald late yesterday. Layla had been missing since Saturday. Police raided a home earlier this morning and arrested a 16-year-old boy, with two women in their 50s also assisting police with the investigation. Detective Inspector Dave Dunstan says the boy is being interviewed by detectives.
1: We look at every case on its individual characteristics. If we're satisfied there's a prima facie case for charges to be laid, they will be laid. I can't guarantee that this will happen in the next hour or however long. It will take as long as it takes.
0: South Australia Police says an incorrect claim that a woman's death was linked to this week's national Telstra outage has put an unnecessary strain on a grieving family. Sophie Landau reports.
2: SA Liberal Senator Karen Little posted on social media on Wednesday that a person had died after failing to reach 000. Police say a woman was found unresponsive, but after a successful call to 000, was taken to a regional hospital where she later died. SA Police Commissioner Grant Stevens says people with positions of responsibility need to exercise caution before making public statements.
3: There's been a level of scrutiny applied to this family that would not have ordinarily occurred.
2: Police say the woman's partner had some difficulty contacting relatives, which may have been misinterpreted.
0: Senator Karen Little has been contacted for comment. Meanwhile, Communications Minister Annika Wells says it'll take a lot of work for Telstra to rebuild its trust with Australians. Telstra's chief executive, Vicky Brady, has apologised for the disruptions caused by the network's widespread outage on Wednesday. The telco is now being investigated by the Australian Communications and Media Authority. Ms. Wells says she expects it to fully cooperate with investigations now the outage is resolved.
4: It is time for Telstra to face the music. Telstra has a lot of questions to answer. We need to get to the bottom of what happened. We need to understand how to prevent it from happening again, to make sure that something like this does not happen ever again.
0: Friends and colleagues of Darren Hinch have remembered him as a bold broadcaster whose often combative style of journalism masked a sweet and fun-loving personal side. Hinch died at his home in Melbourne this morning at the age of 82. Prime Minister Anthony Albanese has released a statement saying Hinch was much more than his human headline nickname and took the same courage he showed in broadcasting to his time in politics. Former 2GB colleague and longtime friend Nikki Elliott says it was Hinch's combination of softness and determination that made him so special.
5: He was very, very sweet, loved to laugh, loved telling bad jokes. Yeah, and what really I loved about him was the way he would just charge out of the gate.
0: Iran's foreign ministry has denounced the latest US strikes as a grave war crime, describing the Trump administration as evil and psychopathic. Chelsea Hetherington reports.
6: In a statement, Iran's foreign ministry has stressed the US strikes in the past 48 hours have been in blatant violation of the recently signed Memorandum of Understanding between the two countries, which US President Donald Trump has now declared is over. The US says it's hit some 170 targets in the past 2 days, in retribution for Iran's strikes on ships traversing the Strait of Hormuz. In response, Iran has launched missiles towards US military bases in Jordan, Kuwait, and Bahrain. Meanwhile, Mr. Trump has spoken with his Israeli counterpart, Prime Minister Benjamin Netanyahu, and says they're prepared for every scenario.
0: China and Taiwan are bracing for a powerful typhoon after a week of deadly storms that have already claimed at least 50 lives in China. Typhoon Barvi is forecast to pass north of Taiwan over the weekend before hitting southeastern China. It's expected to bring catastrophic rains and wind. Flights across the region have been cancelled and authorities are warning residents to prepare for the worst. Emergency services in southern Spain say 12 people have been killed in a wildfire. About 150 firefighters are working to put out the blaze. It follows another wildfire in southern France earlier this week, which forced the evacuation of over 10,000 people from two dozen towns and villages. ABC News.
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0: 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I think this place, it's a great place to play. 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Can't have stuff like that happening.
1: I'm coming to a change room, mate. I thought it was raining in there.

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4: You're listening to the Sporting Witness podcast from the BBC World Service with me, Frohana Haifa. Today, I'm bringing you the story of the Indian Winter Olympian, Shiva Keshavan. He was the first person from his country to compete in one of the most dangerous events, the luge. It's 1998, the Winter Olympics in Nagano, Japan. A 16-year-old Indian teenager is the only athlete from his country to qualify for the Games. And Shiva Keshavan will be the youngest ever athlete in the luge.
5: To get ready for the first run, my heart was exploding, extremely nervous. But as soon as that light went green, suddenly all the other sounds, everything kind of gets cut off, you know, because then you're just staring down the ice, you're staring where you have to go.
4: Shiva uses the handles to push off his luge or light sled. Then he heads feet first down the circuit at speeds of up to 150 kilometres an hour. So terrifyingly fast that his mother refuses to watch.
5: Once you leave the handles, your concentration is 100% in the present moment. And it's incredible because the luge run in itself lasts 40 to 60 seconds depending on the track. And you're covering a distance of about 1.5 kilometres. From the onlooker's perspective, it's over in the blink of an eye, in a flash. It's difficult to catch it on camera. But when you're on the sled, time seems to stretch and you seem to have so much time to do everything that you want on each curve.
4: Shiva Keshavan was born in a mountain village in northern India, near the Himalayas, the one part of India that actually does see snow. Shiva's father was from southern India and his mother from Italy. They'd met while backpacking in the Himalayas. His parents encouraged him to be active, and winter sports seemed the obvious option.
5: We used to make these sleds using, you know, locally available material, wood, axles, some bearings. I used to also ski. Skiing was the first competitive winter discipline that we practiced in our area. I started becoming well-known after I won a few medals at the junior national level.
4: But at the time, the luge was virtually unknown in India. In fact, it was also struggling in its traditional home in Alpine Europe, to the extent that the event was about to be removed from the Olympics. So the International Luge Federation launched a desperate attempt to recruit competitors from new countries. And in the mid-90s, an Austrian former luge champion called Gunter Lemmerer appeared in India on a talent scouting mission. Thanks to his skiing success, Shiva was signed up for a training camp, although initially he wasn't told much about the event he would be doing.
5: I remember being confused because the venue of this camp didn't have any ski infrastructure that I, you know, knew of or that would be possible. So I was expecting it to be something to do with skiing, and then slowly they were talking about other winter sports, and then finally the term luge. Since we had no background in the sport, it was difficult to communicate. So we were shown some videos, and in fact, we were shown a

0: famous Hollywood movie of the 90s, I guess. It's called Cool Runnings.
1: That's a bobsled. Oh, so a bobsled is a pushcart with no wheel. That's what it looks like here. Let me see that.
0: It's about a group of Jamaican 100-meter sprinters who decided to take up bobsledding and made it to the Olympics in 88 in Calgary.
1: All right. The key elements for a successful sled team are a steady driver and three strong runners to push off down the ice. Ice? Ice?
2: It's kind of a winter sport, you know.
1: You mean winter as in ice, baby?
0: So Cool Runnings was my initiation to luge, and of course watching crashes as well, because that's a big part of the sliding sports.
3: At the camp, Shiva had his first go at luge, using a sled with wheels because of the lack of snow. It was only when he did further training in Austria that he got to practice on ice.
0: Nothing really prepared me for what I saw when I went to Innsbruck Eagles for the first time and saw the first sled zoom by. Though the sound, it seemed like a jet approaching, and then all of a sudden on this past vertical ice wall, a luge athlete just zoomed by at 130 kilometers an hour.
3: So you tried it, and did you enjoy it?
0: The first few runs down the ice track were very interesting because I didn't have any of the equipment. So I didn't have the suit or the helmet or the visor. I didn't have gloves at that time. I didn't have those pointy shoes. And the air just filled up in my jacket and my track bottom. It was like a balloon and I couldn't see anything. It was so much fun because I didn't know where I was exactly. I didn't know where I was going. But at that speed, you're bumped around a little bit. It's called ping-ponging off the walls. And I was just laughing the whole way down.
3: Shiva and his family had to scrimp and save to get the equipment he needed. But he gradually began to master the event.
0: I remember taping my tracksuit to my body so that, you know, it wouldn't fill up with air. At that point, then the visor became the next issue because when I started getting more speed, I couldn't keep my eyes open with that cold air. It was a really, really steep learning curve. But the more the speed and the challenge increased, the more exciting it became for me. And I wanted to be like that first slider I saw coming down the track.
3: At the age of 16, Shiva qualified just for the Japan Winter Olympics. As the sole representative of India, he carried the national flag at the opening ceremony, although his father walked behind him as his official coach.
0: The roar of the crowd, it was like a wave that hit me. I felt that, you know, I had so much responsibility because I was there with the flag and I had to represent all my country people.
3: Your father was there as well?
0: Yes, I was still a minor. And of course, the official designation was coach. He'd never been down a luge sled, so he would be my psychologist, my masseuse, my kit carrier. So he would be there for physical and emotional support, basically, throughout that period, because there was so much going on and so much you have to deal with.
3: And Shiva, was there any backlash? Did you experience any backlash once you were there?
0: Of course, initially, many people would think that I'm just there as maybe as a tourist. Remember, initially there were some rumors I was an Indian prince. I had obviously nothing better to do but, you know, travel the world and spend money going from place to place and from competition to competition. So, you know, some of these amusing things.
3: In that first Olympic run, he was full of nerves, but he found the crowd helped.
0: I reached this point of the track where it's a big G-force curve in which the track from an uphill section goes into a downhill section and you experience this weightlessness, which is a very, very interesting feeling. And at that point of the track, there was this huge Indian flag. It just gave me such a kick. I got some acceleration out of that. And each run, I set a personal best.
3: While Shiva didn't win a medal in the 1998 Olympics, he did make a name for himself. But despite his success, he still found it a struggle to get any support from a government with little knowledge of sports other than cricket. He had to rely partly on crowdfunding.
0: Funding, of course, was not an option at all from the government. And so I had to start borrowing money from friends, family, and going out to sponsors. And that also was not easy because nobody knew what luge is in India at the time. So it took a long time to be able to reach a level by which I could, you know, command a certain amount of a sponsorship fee that would allow me to take care of my winter expenses.
3: Despite constant financial struggles, Shiva went on to take part in another 5 Winter Olympics. By 2002, he was good enough to be offered the chance to compete for Italy, which would have given him access to high-quality training and facilities. but he refused. Shiva has won many Asian championships, and his 2012 Asian speed record for luge remains unbeaten.
0: The moment I will never forget is when I finally managed to win that competition. I set the track record, the Asian record. That was a moment of fulfillment that I think made most of my career worthwhile. I went to sleep with my cup. I wasn't leaving the trophy for the next God knows how long.
3: Shiva Keshavan retired in 2019. He spoke to me, Frahana Haider, for Sporting Witness in 2020. And that's all from me for now. Thanks for listening. Goodbye.

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2: The very first State of Origin series I ever went to was in 1986, and it was the very first time New South Wales won a series 3-0. Coached by the late Ron Willey, the Blues won the opening game at the Old Lang Park 22-16, game two at the SCG 24-20, and completed the series clean sweep in Brisbane 18-16. It was a great series. One player to feature in the Blues' triumph was one of my personal favourites, Chris Mortimer, a legend at Canterbury Bankstown with his family. The winner of three premierships, he played alongside the Bulldogs with his brother Stephen Peter for the longest of times, and he finished his career with three very productive years at Penrith. The last game in Australia was the 1990 Grand Final for Penrith against Canberra. They called him Louie, played nine Origin games for New South Wales, a test against Papua New Guinea in 1986, and represented New South Wales country proudly five times. Let's talk about the 86 winning series with Chris Mortimer. Welcome, mate. How are you?
3: Hey, Andrew. Going good, mate. Thanks.
2: Great to catch up. That was a remarkable series, and it came at a time where you personally and your teammates at Canterbury were in a real purple patch, weren't you? You'd won the comp in 84 and 85. You ultimately lost to Parramatta in 86, but those few years must have been fantastic.
3: It was, mate. Very special. I was so lucky to taste that so young in my career. Like when I first came down to Sydney from Wagga, I got to play in the 79 grand final against St George, you know, and I was only 18. And I got to taste that, knew where we needed to be towards the end of the season. And from then on, 1980, 84, 5 and 6, and then 1990, it was just a great experience for me, mate. Certainly played alongside and against some wonderful footballers.
2: Yeah, well, that's true, and I'm going to ask you about a few of those as we go along. You played as well for a couple of really tough men and tough coaches. I'm talking mainly about Warren Ryan at Canterbury and then Ron Willey at Origin level. What was the late Ron Willey like?
3: Mate, I had a lot of time for Ronnie. He's out of the old book.
2: Yeah.
3: Straight shooter. probably too straight. The game changed a little bit as time went on, because back in those days, mate, you used to be able to get away with a hell of a lot more than what they do today. And one a method of Ronnie's part of winning a game was to virtually knock out your opponent.
2: If you can't beat him, beat him.
3: which is not right, you know, but we've certainly headed in the right direction. But it was brutal back then, mate. You had to have eyes in the back of your head.
2: Well, there was a story, I don't know whether it's part myth, part truth, or all truth, that when he went for a coaching gig, might have even been at Newcastle, he was asked, Ronnie, just give us an insight to your tactics. If your team kicks off, what do you do? How do you approach it? He's like, we bash them. Oh, what have you received the kickoff? We bash them. That was the old school name. He was obviously better than that, but he had a great, great record. The New South Wales women's team in next Thursday night, Louie, is bidding to become the first Blues team, men or women, to win a series 3-0 since the year 2000. That's how rare and tough it is. And normally you don't describe a series whitewash as being great, but that series in 86 was different. That was three great games, wasn't it?
3: Look, it is, you know, and it's kind of natural to an extent that you kind of drop off. If you've won the series, you've done your lap of honour and everything. You've won the series, and the third game comes along. It's likely that you ease back a little bit, but you know what? Not in those games. Never in those games, because it means so much to so many people, and you're representing so many people. So, no, it's a very, very special arena, Andrew.
2: Yeah, I do kind of laugh when people say, "Oh, it's a dead rubber. Don't worry about it." Go and ask the players what they think about it. There's no such thing to them. So take us to game one at Lang Park, Chris. First of all, what was it like to play at that famous old ground?
3: Oh, look, I've got to remember, first of all, back in 1984, I remember the series had already been won, and my brother Stephen had played in the previous couple of games, and I know there were a few Parramatta boys dropped out of it because it was kind of a dead rubber at the end of the day. Well, Peter Moore, the old bullfrog, yeah, our boss at Canterbury, was the manager at the time, and Stephen pleaded with Bullfrog. He had a meeting with him. He said, look, we can beat these buggers. I hate this. He had some bad experiences back in his early days against Queensland, and a part of his career that he certainly focused on was beating Queensland. So anyway, now he said, Bullfrog, we can't meet. We can't play against each other of a Saturday and a Sunday, punch the crap out of each other, meet on Monday, have a training run, play Queensland on Wednesday. We can't do that. We have to go into camp. We have to get to know each other. You know what? And he even said, we've got to love each other. I remember him telling me that, and I thought to myself, that sounds a bit weird. Like, how could I possibly love Blocker or
2: a Mick Cronin or a Zip-Zip?
3: Yeah, or a cunning little Lebanese hooker but you know what? He was dead right. You've got to come together, and we loved each other back then, and mate, and still do because of what we've tasted and the success that we've had. But anyway, that's what you've got to have. You've got to come in. You've got to be close. It's like a world war.
2: Chris, we're a few days out, mate. You're getting me fired up. I'm ready. I'm ready to rumble now. But that game, that first game, you won it 20-16, and that was the famous Origin debut for Blues hooker Roy Simmons, who scored a try, was man of the match. It would never have happened today because he was concussed, but he was mighty over that 80 minutes. And Chris Mortimer scored his one and only Origin try. Tell us about that.
3: Oh, I hardly remember it.
2: Come on.
3: I don't know, mate, but I just know that every bloke that ran onto the field there had the same thought in mind, and you'd be embarrassed if you ever made a mistake. So we're all killing for each other, you know. It was just a wonderful feeling, great to experience it.
2: So confidence must have been pretty high then, heading to the SCG. Queensland also battling all sorts of injuries. A then Origin record crowd of 40,707. Wally Lewis looked like he was going to steer Queensland to another famous victory before man of the match Peter Stirling and Brett Kenny. They really took over. What are your main memories from that night and clinching the series?
3: Parramatta, they dominated in that era. But I, Stirlo, Wagga boy, I grew up with him, and wonderful, wonderful footballer and a great statistician. Like he just knew where to how to win a game. And Brett Kenny, I was so lucky to be able to play alongside him, mate. He was a huge part of the success of that 86 side. Mm. Some of the things he did, ask Wally. Like Wally knows, and he'd say exactly the same thing. He just had this unique ability to be able to do things other people couldn't. A bit like my brother Stephen, actually.
2: Yes.
3: But they were hungry as well, and pointed us in the right direction, being the halves.
2: Because, I mean, this is where you talk about getting together, getting to know these people. This was right in the middle of the Canterbury-Parramatta huge rivalry. And I'm talking playing grand finals against each other. Mortimer and Farah against Ella and Cronin was one of my favourite things of all time growing up as a Bulldogs fan. Did it take extra time against these guys to embrace them as people? And you talk glowingly about how great they were. You knew that playing against them. It must have been different playing with them.
3: Well, it's a different story when you run onto the field. They want what you want, and it's up to you whether you let them have it. But you know what? I'm still in awe of Mick Cronin. What a wonderful man, yeah, on and off the field, and what I learned from him on the field, has certainly helped my career, mate. Well, and Zipper, the same bloke, Stevie Ella, all had their own little attributes to winning a game, and look at them, Eric Groth, all of them, right through was a wonderful side, and some of those battles that we used to have at Belmore Oval and out at Cumberland were just brutal, but they off the field, good good blokes, more importantly, you know. And but on the field's a different story, mate. You know that.
2: So game three, how determined were you to, as a team, to finish the job, do it, you know, clean 3-0, especially up there.
3: Well, you just put your head down and get stuck into it, don't you? Like, as I just said, you're down at the bloke opposite you. Gene Miles and Mal Meninga, they were a bloody handful. So I think Snoz, Mick O'Connor was next to me, you know, mate. He was such a good footballer as well. He just did things other blokes couldn't. But we knew what we were up against and knew what we had to do to contribute to the side's win, as all the rest of the team did. So it was great. We were close-knit. Like I said, as Stephen said to me once, Louis, you've got to love each other. You really do. And I thought, you know what? He's dead right. He's dead right. That's how close you've got to be.
2: Well, that, I don't know how clearly you remember it all, bearing in mind 40 years ago, but that first half was one of the all-time greats. And I urge anyone to watch it on YouTube,

0: especially younger listeners. It was 16 all at halftime. It was some of the most scintillating footy you'll ever see. And in the end, New South Wales won 18-16. How would you and your style of play, Chris, fit into rugby league's 2026 version?
1: Well, I'd have to do a hell of a few more kilometres, I think, mate. I know they've definitely got they've got different methods of training. You know, short stints. We used to run around Coogee. I remember Dave Cooper, our old conditioner, run around Coogee, and he certainly got us fit though. And but how today, like look at them, look at the build on them. When, like they all look like weightlifters when you see around the dressing sheds. And but mate, more importantly, it's between your ears, how hungry you are and how you can contribute and how humble you are and be prepared to listen. I just, you got to pick the right blokes in Origin. Origin's a different game. And if you get a mob of humble blokes that are prepared to kill for each other, you've got to have a little bit of mongrel in you. I know, like Blocker and Wally Wynn and a few of them. That certainly helps, you know, and remember where you come from. Most important, mate, you know, who you're representing. That helps win Origin games.
0: Well, look, the modern player may have the build, but you and your family had the nicknames Louie, Turvey and Parrot. That's very hard to beat as a trifecta. Hey, Chris Mortimer, love you and your family, mate. So enjoyable to catch up with you and reminisce about 1986. It was an historic moment, first clean sweep of a series for New South Wales. Thanks for revisiting it today, mate. Good to catch up.
1: Thank you, Andrew. 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
4: It's the Grand National 1981. In the paddock at Aintree, the press surround the winning jockey, Bob Champion.
5: Thank you, Bob. Marvellous, marvellous, marvellous. Oh,
6: fantastic. Can't believe it. Unbelievable. I just cannot believe it.
5: Well, Bob, it's really the true story, the fairy story of any Grand National. All the years it's been going on since 1837, they should do that. Marvellous and well done.
6: It's a race I've always wanted to win. Can't believe it.
4: The fairy tale story of the rider who beat cancer to win the National had entranced Britain. Bob Champion had won the hearts of the nation by being open about his battle against testicular cancer. At a time when celebrities were less candid about illness than today, the popular jockey had talked about the darkest moments of his diagnosis and chemotherapy.
7: Petrified me. I was staying in a hotel in London and I remember looking out the top story and thinking, shall I jump? Then I thought I wasn't brave enough, so I thought I'd better go and have some treatment. When I got very depressed, I used to go and walk around the children's ward in the hospital, and then I realised I've had 31 years of good life, and those poor little children are just a year and 2 years old, suffering, and, you know, they don't know anything about life. So I was very lucky.
4: Once the chemotherapy was over, Bob Champion spent months enduring the debilitating side effects. The dream that kept him going was returning to riding to win the National on Aldernity, one of his favourite horses. And his trainer, Josh Gifford, always promised him he'd get his chance.
8: It was always my ambition to ride a National winner. And I know Josh didn't think I'd come back, but he kept giving me the confidence. He didn't think I'd live deep down, but, you know, he was there saying, your job's there when you get back, and that helped an awful lot. I kept thinking, well, I've got some nice horses to come back to. And I always thought Aldernity would win a National, and I'd said it for years.
4: Bob Champion had his last chemotherapy in early 1980, 6 months after his diagnosis. Now he had to get himself back in shape.
8: I'd lost about 35% of lung capacity, which, you know, it's all right when you're walking about, but when you're trying to be a jockey. And that was the first thing that really hit me, was hurting my lungs, just breathing. It was hard, and did work hard. I went to the gym, went running, played tennis, you name it. Plus, funny enough, the drugs numbed my hands and my feet, actually. They just felt like blocks on the end of my feet, and my hands, you know, I'd drop things. The drugs had killed the nerves, I suppose, and they took a fair time to come back.
4: By 1981, Bob was fit and had the all-clear from cancer. But there were concerns about the other half of the Grand National double act, Aldernity.
8: He was a very thick-set horse, actually, a horse that used to pull very hard, used to take an awful lot of relaxing. His problem was he used to try too hard, and that's the main reason he got so many leg problems throughout his career. So Josh Gifford's major thing was trying to keep him sound. You know, he kept breaking down or breaking bones, and we had to get it, you know, start from scratch again.
4: At the start of the Grand National meeting, Champion and his horse, now known as the Two Crocs, were both raring to go. But they faced the biggest challenge in jump racing, 4.5 miles and 30 fences.
8: It is a unique course, actually. You go up to Liverpool, Aintree, and completely different type of fences. Bigger, of course. Some of them got drops, water jumps, fences like the chair. Basically, it's a big ditch in front of the fence, and it's a great televised spectacle. It gets something like 400 million viewers around the world.
2: Were you nervous in the build-up to the race?
8: You know, of course you get nervous. If you don't get nervous, I don't think you're a very good athlete or jockey, anything. You need something to get your adrenaline going. But I was very, very confident as well. As soon as you get on the horse's back, the nerves disappear, you're doing a job.
9: And running to the first fence. Jensen, Tennekoon, one of the first to show. Martinstown going up to join him. Pacify on the outside. Coral Festival on the inner. And it's
4: Let's talk about the start of this job then. I mean, how did the first few fences go? I mean, I think fair to say they were, the start was a bit dicey.
8: Dicey wasn't in it. The first fence of the Nationals, a very, very inviting fence, but he's got to drop the other side. He has gone to the first fence. He stood off so far and come down so steep. His back end nearly caught his front end. Being a clever horse, he managed to paddle along on his front two legs for a couple of strides, and the back end came down. And the second fence was even worse. I can remember getting away with the second thinking, if he does the same at the third, which is a big ditch, there's no way I'll be standing up. But the horse had a brain and realised how big the fence was, put a couple of short strides in. From that moment, he was a joy to ride. He jumped from fence to fence from then on. And, you know, basically, everything went smooth for me, and that was the reason I hit the front so early.
10: Coming to the 19th fence, the open ditch, and Aldenese in the lead. Jumps it fast from Rubstick, a mistake by Royal Stewart, then Pacify.
4: A few fences out, one or two fences out, you can see that Aldenese is tired. I mean,
8: he was tired from two out, you know, but he was such a brave horse. He'd keep galloping till he dropped. All I'm praying is legs will hold out.
4: You could sense, could you, that the horse is coming up behind?
8: Oh, good God, yeah. A horse came to me at the elbow, which is furlong out, isn't it, roughly? I could sense it there, and then, you know, I gave him a crack. I didn't quicken. I just kept galloping. I realised I was galloping away from the horse.
4: Does it feel interminable, the running of the National? Because after the last fence, people who've not seen it, there's a very long running.
8: It's a long, long way, I promise you, and it feels a long way. But I kept going away.
9: It's Aldenese now being pressed by Royal Mail, and Spartan Missile is still finishing strongly. It's Aldenese, though, as they come to the elbow. They've got over a furlong to run, and it's Aldenese in the lead, but being pressed now by Spartan Missile. It's Aldenese from Spartan Missile. Aldenese is going to win it at the line. Aldenese wins the Nationals.
8: And it wasn't, you know, till I went by the winning post, I wasn't sure I'd won, you know, because some Nationals have lost in the last few strides, and as soon as I got to the winning post, that was it. Ecstasy, I suppose.
4: Who did you feel the victory was for?
8: Firstly, the horse, because, you know, it was an amazing feat getting him back to the race course. Mm. Of course I felt for myself, of course I did, you know. But believe it or not, and I felt it for all the patients who were, you know, going through all different treatments in hospital, because I knew how I felt when I was in there, and you're on your own, in a way. You get your visitors, which are absolutely fantastic, but a lot of the time the visitors come and you felt too ill to speak to them, and you're thinking, I only read about people that die. You never read about anybody surviving. And I got hundreds of letters before the race wishing me luck, and they were all from people or friends of people or family of people that were in hospital having chemotherapy or various other illnesses. I did reply to all of them, actually. There's a lot of stamps
4: everyone
8: out to buy. And it was really nice, you know, say about a year later, to get letters back from those people saying, well, thank you for your advice, I did stick to it, and I'm fully recovered. I think that meant the most to me.
4: After retiring, Bob concentrated on his charity work. He's raised more than £12 million for the Bob Champion Cancer Trust, which funds research into cancer in men.
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4: This week, Cricket ACT announced the appointment of their new CEO, Anthony Aylett. He'll replace Liv Thornton, who moved into a new role as CEO of Tennis New South Wales. And Anthony joins Cricket ACT from Visit Victoria. He's previously worked for Cricket Victoria. I met Anthony this week, and you might be pleased to know that he's just as keen as us for a Canberra team in the Big Bash.
5: Thanks for the welcome first up, but I think one is just cricket is my favourite sport. I've loved it since I was a boy, and really it's been a big part of my life, mostly from a watching perspective, but also I worked in cricket for 3 years down here in Victoria. But just the opportunity in Canberra, I think, is a fantastic one. The local organisation there has done a brilliant job in terms of how cricket's structured, how they do participation, and that there's a real connection between community cricket and then high performance as well as professional cricket. And I think that's a real role model for how cricket can work. And also, I just think that it is a wonderful place to be. I've lived there before, and I'm really looking forward to getting back.
4: You mentioned you've worked at Cricket Victoria. Were there some great learnings there, some real strengths that you'd like to bring to Canberra?
5: Yeah, it was a really good time to work there. We were doing a lot of really close work with the state government at the time to lift the standard of infrastructure for not just cricket, but for sport in general. And a lot of that revolved around making sure that women and girls had inclusive and welcoming facilities. Upgrades to change rooms, upgrades to ovals and training facilities to make sure that there was an equality of access, and really making sure that everyone got a chance to play and to train in an environment that was really welcoming for them. And I think that's something that I'm looking to bring to Canberra. The team up there has done a great job of working with the

0: collaborative way.
1: Speaking of the team, you mentioned the team at Cricket ACT. I wonder if Olivia Thornton left you an extensive handover book. She's very thorough. Have you got a whole lot of notes that have been left behind for you?
0: I'm told there is some great handover notes, and I had a good chance to meet the team yesterday when I was up there. And in doing my due diligence ahead of time, I got nothing but great reports about both Olivia and the team up there. And I'm looking forward to picking her brain as well. I haven't had a chance to talk to her yet, but I'm looking forward to picking her brain about how she was able to succeed in the role, because certainly all reports, she did such a fantastic job. So it's big boots to fill as well.
1: You mentioned you've spent a bit of time in Canberra, so you won't have to use the sat-nav to navigate your way around the city. You're pretty familiar with the place. What do you like about Canberra?
0: I love that it's both a spread out but also a really compact place to live. I'm not going to lie, I'm very, very tired of sitting in traffic in Melbourne for an hour to get places, and I'm really looking forward to being able to get up there and really sort of spread out again a bit, you know, in terms of both in the city and then in the surrounds. One of my boys loves his mountain bike riding, and my wife and a couple of the other kids love the beach and being able to go across to the coast easily. And it's such a wonderful place to live from that perspective, and just being able to really do what you want to be able to do without sitting in traffic for so long at times.
1: You've absolutely found the right place if you've got a son that likes mountain biking. I know listeners will be happy to share that Stromlo, Mount Majura, we're so close to Thredbo too, one of the meccas here in Australia for mountain biking. You're absolutely in the right place. So that's good news for him too. Let's talk about the Big Bash, because Canberra has long longed to be part of the Big Bash. Do you think Canberra might have a shot at securing a spot in either the men's or the women's under your guidance? Is that a priority for you?
0: The board and particularly the chair has made it very clear that they want to achieve that. Now, there's many different ways you can do that in both the short and the longer term, and I'll look forward to working both with the board and Cricket Australia and the broader cricket community to try and achieve that. I think we'll need to see how things settle a little bit at the Cricket Australia level in the first instance, and work with them on how they're going to structure the league going forward. So there's a fair bit of water to pass under that bridge first to really fully understand exactly what the opportunity is. But, you know, the games that Thunder play at Manuka, we know that Canberrans turn up for them and for elite level cricket when it's played in Canberra. So I've certainly got no doubts that Manuka and the city would be ready to host the team. But yes, there's a fair bit of hard work to go before we can fully understand what that might look like and what's the best structure for it.
1: It's a great time to come in. You'll have time to get your feet under the desk and work out what's what before getting into the thick of the community cricket season and as competition really ramps up. What are some of your priorities? Is it about getting to know the clubs and getting to know the team here first and foremost?
0: Yeah, absolutely. And I've spent a lot of time in the last decade in and around community and club cricket here in Melbourne. I'm on the committee for my kids' cricket club. I had to tell them yesterday that I'm standing down, so that was a bit sad. But I understand the challenges for community cricket and particularly the pressure that volunteers and parents can feel at times to make sure it all works. So I think always a priority is to see how you can help and alleviate some of those pressures where you can. As I mentioned before, the infrastructure discussions with government will be a priority as they go through their budgeting cycles over the near term. But also the current Cricket ACT strategy expired last year, and the board really wants to make sure that we get out and do some consultation and get that process underway so that we've all got a common vision and a common voice for what we want to achieve in cricket. So people may get sick of me in the first few months because I'll be trying to get out and about as much as humanly possible and meet as many people as I can.
1: That's wonderful news. Well, welcome to Canberra. I hope you have a wonderful time living here, but more importantly, immersing yourself in the cricket community.

0: And great to have you on Canberra Grandstand.
1: Yeah, great. And thank you for the welcome. It's been fantastic so far.
0: And that's Anthony Eilert. He is Cricket ACT's new CEO. He'll start next month and taking the place of Olivia Thornton, who's moved into a new role as the CEO of Tennis New South Wales.
2: Budging on the blind side.
3: Nick Felder. Was he a great niggler or was he a dirty grub? He blew up the shark's mind.
2: Ryan HG.
3: Got into his head, set the explosives, and walked away and enjoyed the result.
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0: ABC News, hello, I'm William Howard Evans. The missing persons squad has arrested a 16-year-old boy after a body was discovered in the small western Victorian town of Donald. Police believe remains found late yesterday are of 13-year-old Layla Jeffrey, who had been missing for 6 days. A 53-year-old Donald woman and a 55-year-old Melbourne woman are assisting with the investigation and have not been arrested. Detective Inspector Dave Dunstan says the arrested teen was known to Layla.
1: We are quietly confident that those responsible are in custody now. We don't think there's anyone else who may be involved in this situation.
0: Liberal Senator Kerrion Little has apologised for causing confusion after claiming a person had died after failing to connect to 000 amid a nationwide Telstra outage on Wednesday. South Australia Police has been investigating the death at a regional hospital in the state, but has since confirmed Senator Little's comments are incorrect. In a statement, Senator Little offers her condolences to the family of the person who has died while apologising to the wider community for the confusion, saying the concerns raised were based on information available at the time. Meanwhile, the federal government is urging Telstra to give small businesses clarity on what kind of compensation they can get following the outage. The company has apologised for the disruption, which saw mobile services, payment systems, public transport networks and 000 calls disrupted. Minister for Small Business Anne Ali says Telstra has a task ahead to win back confidence in its services.
2: I would call on Telstra to have more clarity and more certainty for small businesses around the compensation scheme. I think small businesses deserve that. Telstra has a long way to go to win back the confidence of the Australian people and of Australian small businesses.
0: Veteran broadcaster and former Senator Darren Hinch has been celebrated for his courage and integrity, even if it got him into trouble at times. Ethan Seidemann reports.
3: Hinch's colourful and dogged journalistic style earned him the nickname The Human Headline, while his law-breaking crusades to expose sex offenders earned him time in jail. Nick Pullen spent decades as Hinch's lawyer and became a close friend. He says while Hinch kept him busy, it was always in the pursuit of what he believed in.
4: He had a genuine reason for everything that he did. I developed a respect for that.
3: Broadcaster Neil Mitchell says that while he and Hinch had their battles, they both worked to serve their audiences.
5: I remember him as irritating, frustrating, fascinating, incorrigible, but a man who believed in himself.
3: Hinch died at home this morning, aged 82.
0: Western Australia's Agriculture Minister Jackie Jarvis says a giant petrel found in Perth's north has been confirmed to have H5 bird flu. It brings the number of detections across the country to 12, including the first case in an Australian seabird found in South Australia. Ms Jarvis says a sick seal found at Chains Beach near Albany earlier this week did not have the virus.
6: It's not unusual this time of year to have young seals who might have had a bit of an injury to come to the beach, but there was certainly no suggestion that it had avian influenza, but thank you to the public who reported it, and so we can make sure that we investigate that.
0: Iran's foreign minister has discussed the latest round of hostilities between his country and the US with Pakistan, which has served as a mediator between the two countries during the war. Chelsea Hetherington reports.
7: During a phone call with Pakistan's army chief, Iran's foreign ministry says Abbas Araghchi strongly condemned the latest US attacks, calling them flagrant violations of the recently signed Memorandum of Understanding. Mr. Araghchi warned against any, quote, adventurism by the US military, reaffirming Iran's commitment to defend itself. The US says it struck around 170 targets in the past 2 days in retribution for Iran's strikes on ships traversing the Strait of Hormuz. Iran launched

0: launched missiles toward American military bases in Jordan, Kuwait, and Bahrain in response. Pakistan has urged all parties to exercise restraint.
1: And the British government has begun a consultation process as part of plans to stop vapes being marketed to children. About a million 11 to 17-year-olds in the UK are thought to have tried vaping last year. The government's proposals include plain packaging and a ban on names and flavours relating to sweets. However, critics have argued that overly harsh measures could be counterproductive. You're up to date with the latest ABC News. More news is available at any time on ABC Listen.
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0: ABC AFL Daily for your Thursdays. We head into round 18 of the AFL Premiership season. Each team only has seven more games to play from here, so we're reaching the business end of the season. It's all depending on how you spin it. In the depth of winter, you might be thinking, oh, the season's getting a little long in the tooth. Well, for eight teams in the competition as it is now, there's only seven more games, and that's it. Your footy ritual experience is done for another season. Corbin and Ben with a very special guest in the house. But firstly, Ben Cameron, hello to you.
1: Hello, Corbin. As you know, here on ABC AFL Daily, we know that men under the age of 50 in particular
0: yes.
1: are the least likely to recommend a podcast. So we've been running a promo, be a friend, tell a friend. We'll add your name to the Wall of Fame. Well, I've got some very exciting news. We've got a new addition today.
0: Yes.
1: You'll never believe who it is.
0: Is it somebody in all-Australian contention?
1: Is it Grundy? It's Grundy. It's Grundy. We've added Brody Grundy to the Wall of Fame.
0: I couldn't believe this when I logged on to Instagram, that all of a sudden Brody Grundy's doing a little Q&A on his long flight over to Perth. And what would Bob up? He's asked a question, would you believe, by an anonymous listener. Mm.
1: Initials Ben Cameron.
0: Yes, that all of a sudden about, are you a fan of ABC AFL Daily? And he responded basically saying, look, I'm not big on footy podcasts, but it counts as a share to the fraternity. There's no doubt about it. So I think that goes straight to the Wall of Fame. I got a good chuckle out of that, I must admit, when it came through. So other people are saying different things. I've got a Games Gone hashtag that came through that they might have felt like the whole thing had jumped the shark a little bit. But I like it. I think it's up and to the right, as we like to say. So Brody Grundy on the Wall of Fame.
1: I'm a guerrilla marketer. I didn't really nail the Bruce line either, did I? Is it Grundy? It's Grundy. We love that from Bruce. Pleased to welcome in today one of my favourite colleagues over the journey when I was back in Perth. 2010 Collingwood Premiership player, ABC expert, Orlando Bloom doppelganger. Sherrod Wellingham, ladies and gentlemen, welcome to ABC AFL Daily.
2: Good morning, gentlemen. How are we?
1: Was Grundy
2: good to
1: a former
2: back with you, Benny? It's been too long.
1: Yeah, it has been too long. Was Brody a former teammate of yours, or did you miss him?
2: No, I missed him by a year, but it was other than obviously being part of the Premiership side. I said it was one of the greatest things I ever did for Collingwood was asking to be traded home for pick 16, which they managed to snap young Brody Grundy up with.
1: Oh, right, so it was your pick from West Coast that led Brody Grundy. There we go.
0: Always a connection.
2: Yeah,
1: like it.
2: Sliding doors moment for the club.
1: Shaz, we've got a lot to pick apart with you. You were once the housemate and great mate of Buddy Franklin. You were there in the box today. He booted his 1,000th goal, so we'll talk about that. But Jude Bellingham scored a goal in the World Cup recently, and I saw a tweet that said, Bellingham! And it made me think of Sherrod Wellingham. How often do people yell that out at you, BT style, when you're walking down the street?
2: Oh, look, mate, it's definitely subsided a little bit over the last couple of years. But, yeah, post that prelim, it was pretty frequent, which was nice. But now it's just usually when people get that little bit of Dutch courage after a couple of beers at the pub, come throw the arm over the shoulder and yell it in the ear. So I think I preferred it when it was a little bit more, present in people's memory and they didn't mind just doing it across the street. But yelling it in my ear at the moment is all I get.
0: Well, we're encouraging our audience to bring it back. If you see Chaz across the street, just scream Wellingham. From a distance at Chaz. Too close, we're not interested, but maybe we can bring that one back. Move us on, Ben. Where do you want to go?
1: The next game, Collingwood and North Melbourne, Friday night at Docklands, not at the MCG. And the question here is being asked by Corbin Middlemass, who I saw run this on Midweek Tackle during the week, that Nick Dacos is leading virtually every awards votes that you can find, be it the... What did you have, Corbin? The coaches' votes, the Gary Lyons Awards, the ABC Footballer of the Year voted by our experts.
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0: Herald Sun champion data's Brownlow predictor.
1: Everything. So Corbin's question is the Brownlow medal already a wrap?
2: No, I don't think it's a wrap as yet. It's too unpredictable. Umpires, as we've seen over the last few years, can pull some pretty random three voters out of there. Look, I think that his season, it stacks up as probably his best and most consistent. But when it comes to Brownlow night, it doesn't. I don't think it transfers. So he could win every other award in the league and still not win the Brownlow. But I'd say it's not completely wrapped up just yet.
1: No, so I would agree because there's still 7 weeks of footy remaining, like you mentioned, Corbin, which is 21 available votes. So there's still a lot of available votes to be had. In most of the awards, he was sort of a game or two games clear of the others.
0: Yep, so two games clear in the champion data Brownlow predictor. So he's on 28, Bailey Smith's on 22. In the coaches award, he's 25 clear, which is essentially three games. Given the most you can vote in one game is 10. So Dacos 103, Bontempelli 78. In the Herald Sun, he's only one game clear of Isaac Heaney. And in the ABC Footballer of the Year, he has the biggest gap. He's essentially four games clear. So 28 votes, the next best is Bontempelli and Horn Francis on 18. But I got the feeling the Hornet might have polled a few votes that maybe my boy Zach Butter should have got in all of that. But he's 10 clear as it sits at the moment in our award. So you're right, it's not an unassailable lead, but it's a pretty dominant year, isn't it, from Nick Dacos?
2: Tough one.
1: This might be a precursor to what Shaz will speak about with his best players played with and against. But 12 instances in a season where a player has averaged 30 disposals and a goal over the course of the season. Gary Ablett Jr. is five of those. We spoke about this first on this podcast back in round 14. He's on track this year, Nick Dacos, to average 35 disposals and a goal over the course of a season. No one has ever done that before, so truly is historical what he's doing at the moment. Just on North as well, Corbin, I just want to raise this. I've actually texted people at North just with the recurrence of the hamstring injury for George Wardlaw. I couldn't think. I spoke previously on here as well about. I couldn't think of any players that have had recurring soft tissue injuries really early on in their career that then had a really good run at it. And someone tweeted me. I forget who it was. I apologize. I couldn't find it. They said Dylan Grimes.
0: Mm-hmm.
1: He's just about the only one that has had a really bad run early on. Like he had repeated bad hamstring injuries early on in his career, then became incredibly durable. I think North should send George Wardlaw to go have a coffee with Dylan Grimes and see what intel he can find out of him because it's a little bit sad with how he's going at the moment.
2: It's really bad. I think the concerning one for the weekend, it didn't look your kind of traditional. It looked a little bit innocuous in terms of a traditional hamstring. You know, he wasn't bending over or launching away from a contest or anything like that. The only other one that I could think of who had a bit of early on hamstring was actually Cyril Rioli. If you remember, he had a bit of hamstring kind of recurrence, and there were quite bad ones. And he actually went away. And I kind of made the same call about Hayden Young over here that potentially changing his gait and going and kind of restructuring the way he moves could be something that Wardlaw has to go and look at, which could be really good for his future. What is he in his third year?
1: Year three, I think. Yeah, I remember they did.
2: You'd say he's missed 20 games of footy at least over that short time.
0: Yeah.
2: So definitely got to scrape the barrel and find out whatever he can do and exhaust it, really.
0: All right. A bit of pace here on Saturday footy. So St Kilda and Port Adelaide, our key question bet out of this game. Are the Saints, your Saints, flat trap bullies?
1: Just quickly, I just had this thought while I was doing the game last week. It's probably still a no, and I actually don't think it's a bad thing, but I just thought back to their 101-point win over West Coast in round 7 and then their 67-point win over Essendon in the game I did last week. Shaz, you were obviously at the West Coast Eagles when I think that label was thrown at the West Coast Eagles. But I just thought sometimes it happens just before a team becomes good.
0: Yeah.
1: Like it's like they can really beat up on the bad teams and then they finally get over the good teams.
0: But I always look at it almost as an accusation where you go, what are you meant to do? Take your foot off the throat against, you know, poor teams in the competition. Yeah. You think, well, if you're winning, keep scoring, do whatever it is. The other thing is I think their record is perfectly representative of where they're at. They're not as good as the teams above them and they're too good for the teams below them. And that's kind of what they are at this particular stage. I don't think anyone falsely recognises them as a premiership team or anything like that in their current form. But I don't know. I feel like they are what they are, Shaz, the Saints in 2026.
2: Yeah, they are what they are, but I think that, you know, what you're kind of alluding to there

0: is the definition of a flat track bully. They don't have the ability to get over the teams above them, but are much better than the sides below them. Like you said, they can't be taking the foot off the pedal when they're on top, but aren't great enough to, or aren't in a position to challenge the sides above it. And I think it's pretty clear across the whole league, there's such a big gap between the best and the worst, and they're managing at the moment to kind of transition from being a poor side into a good side. And that's going to be the result, is you're going to beat up on sides that aren't as good. Now, is it a bad thing? I haven't probably looked at closely enough, but, you know, they're winning margins against the sides that are, they're losing margins against the sides that are above them. If they're not getting smacked, then I'd say that you know, that's a positive. Yeah, Benny, you're probably going to have to do some stats for me and let me know what the losing margins are against the sides above them.
1: GWS and Geelong, Chris Scott did his press conference yesterday, and he was effusive in his praise of Nathan Buckley, but I don't think he was talking about Nathan Buckley.
2: It's impressed me that he's acknowledged, even with that passion, he's come in and realised how long he's been out of the coaching game and how much has changed. So his dedication to his craft, and so he'd probably, well, I'm not even sure of it, but I suspect he decided a while ago that, yes, I'd like the chance to be a senior coach again. And that only really happens if you get back into, you know, an apprenticeship role and get up to speed with the modern game. It doesn't matter who you are. You know, even to an extent, every now and again, I'm kind of a bit starstruck with Bucks walking around. But, you know, he hasn't used that gravitas to cut corners on, you know, the work he's had to do. You know, at the very least, to sort of get up to the speed with the way sort of we think about the game.
0: He definitely was not. And I really like this from Chris Scott. It speaks volumes to the respect that he has for Bucks and you know, every other coach that's in the system at the moment. There was a lot of subliminal messaging there, wasn't there?
1: Yeah, there certainly was. I think he was clearly talking about James Hurdon. The other obvious aspect of this that I don't think has been mentioned yet is his twin was the person sacked at Essendon. So
3: you don't reckon people drew that?
1: No,
3: drew
1: those obviously, lines. But I'm just stating the obvious. Like, twins are protective of one another, aren't they?
3: Thanks for saying the quiet bit out loud. I appreciate that. GWS have won their last four against Geelong. Three of those at Cadinia Park. So the Giants have got a good record against the Cats. I think it's actually the longest win streak that any side in the competition has against Geelong currently. So four in a row. Cats haven't beaten GWS since their premiership year in 2022. So we'll see how that goes. Back at the Sydney Showground on Saturday in the twilight, Geelong have lost four of their last five. They need a win here just for the mathematics.
1: The next game, Carlton versus Hawthorn. The question here, will Carlton add Josh Fraser to the coaching search right at the end? Now, the reason I put this question in is I saw Michael Voss suggest this on AFL 360 last night. He basically said, look, you'll get down to your final two or three, then you add in Josh Fraser at the end. That means you don't disrupt what's going on at the moment. And I drew the parallel. Daniel Harford, as part of our coverage on Sunday, I actually thought he'd said it on the Sunday night podcast, but he didn't. That he basically suggested this is what will happen. And I thought, hang on, those are two guys who have been at Carlton recently saying the same thing, so they probably have a fair idea as to how it will work. They might have even discussed it at the sacked Carlton coaches club AGM.
3: Right.
1: Half and Vossi and come up with that idea.
0: There's a lot of coaches at that AGM.
3: Standing room only there. They haven't got enough chairs to put out.
1: That's a good shout. But yeah, I think that might be what happens with this coaching search.
0: Hey, we also got to remember, like, Joshy Fraser's got to put his hand up. He's said numerous times that he's not sure that he wants to put his hat in the ring. And so, you know, he might get to the end of the season and say, look, I've really enjoyed this and it's been really eye-opening. I've learned a lot, but I've still got a little bit to learn before I put my name into the ring.
3: Adelaide versus Gold Coast. So this game's played in Adelaide, which should be instructive to you because the Suns have won the last five home games against the Crows, and the Crows have never lost a home game against the Suns. So that's a perfect record for them. The home team wins these games, and they have done for a period of time now. So 9-0 in South Australia, Adelaide against the Suns, 7-0 at Adelaide Oval, and even 2 way back at Footy Park. Our key question out of this game, Ben?
1: Did you do any cross-code training sessions, Shaz? Because the Gold Coast Suns have brought in the Gold Coast Titans to help with their tackling because they're ranked 18th in the comp at the moment. They can't stick a tackle, so they've got their They're crosstown brothers.

0: in to try and help them.
1: Yeah, it's funny that they've done that with the Titans. I'm sure you both will remember that Melbourne Storm used to use our facilities at Olympic Park, and we used to do a little bit of tackling practice with those guys, and we did a little bit of wrestling with a couple of Olympic wrestlers as well. But that got sacked when when one of the boys in a demo hurt their knee with the wrestling coach. So that got parked pretty quickly after that occurred. But no, some cross code tackling practice was done with the Storm players. So hopefully it works with the Titans venturing over to the Gold Coast Suns.
0: Was that under Mick or Bucks?
1: That was under Mick.
0: Oh, yeah. That's great. I'm bringing that up with Mick. Yeah.
2: Mick would be a real
1: and the,
2: thing.
1: And the player was me.
0: Oh,
3: how does that happen? So you're in the demo and essentially what, you just got rotated into the wrong position?
1: Yeah, he was trying to, get me down, and I kind of got my knee caught under him and twisted it and very nearly did my medial in a bad way. Oh.
0: Shaz, you've had some...
1: Just in a midweek tackling practice.
3: So this is in-season?
1: In-season.
0: I don't remember this. I do remember you injured your ankle on a trampoline. So you've had some injuries, Shaz, the wrestling and the trampoline and all sorts.
1: Yeah, the trampoline wasn't fun, that's for sure.
3: Jeez. All right, Western Bulldogs and the West Coast Eagles, one of your former teams. The Dogs have won 6 of their last 7 against the Eagles by an average of over 9 goals. Whew, including the last 4, the average winning margin for the Bulldogs is 81 points. Somewhere slotted in there, though, is that 2023 game where the Eagles caused a huge upset, and as a result, the Dogs ended up missing finals. The question here, is this season Groundhog Day for the Dogs? It's the same thing repeating for the Bulldogs.
1: Look, you take out their 2016, obviously, premiership, and I feel like it's the same year every year for the Bulldogs. You know what I mean? Yes, I'd say it is a groundhog season for them. But I'll give them a little bit of leeway this season. They've had a horror run with injuries. So to some really key players at key times. So, yeah, it definitely is a groundhog day for the Dogs.
0: Yeah, so just on that, they're 9-7 at the moment. They were 9-6 at one point in 2025, just missed finals. 2024, they were 9-8 at one point, lost the elimination final to Hawthorn. The year before that, they were 9-7, missed finals. 2022, they were 9-8 and lost that final to Freo. So it's like they're always seemingly in this position. Jamie Cripps
1: not
0: announced...
1: quite as bad as the old Richmond ninth.
0: No.
1: Do you remember?
0: No.
1: Richmond ninth for a number of years, but...
0: Yeah.
3: So, NAIDOC week this week, I think 8 clubs are wearing their Indigenous jumpers as a result. The Western Bulldogs, one of those. And I saw Eddie Betts, Sharon, I don't know, you would have had heaps to do with Eddie, I'm sure, in your career at various times. He's currently got a part-time role with the Bulldogs. So the Dogs are yet to appoint their full-time Indigenous development officer. So Eddie Betts is basically down there on one day a week as fulfilling a role with the Western Bulldogs. Good mates with Brad Johnson, of course, who also has a part-time role with the Dogs. So he's down there at this particular stage of the season. The other games on the Sunday feels a little bit like you got to eat your veggies after all the good stuff that's up front. So we start with the top of the table clash tonight.
1: Eat your veggies first, Corb, then you get to have all the other stuff second.
3: The three bottom teams, two of them play road games, and the other one is Richmond, who are playing Melbourne. So Essendon and West Coast both on the road in big mismatches. So it's a tough Sunday on that front. The middle game is Melbourne and Richmond. Melbourne have won their last 7 games against the Tigers. How about this for a stat? Richmond have won a premiership more recently than they've beaten Melbourne. So you have to go way back to 2020, the last time that the Tigers saluted over the D's. So we'll see how that goes on Sunday.
0: I want one word answers here because we're under the pump. Max or Cozzy, who is the more important demon?
1: Cozzy.
3: Yeah, I'm with Shaz
0: now. I think I'm Cozzy too right now. Like, it's been Max for a long time. I didn't do a one-word answer.
3: Max was excellent last week too, so it almost feels blasphemous saying that at this particular stage.
1: It does feel like that.
3: You know, I'm a big Cozzy guy, so I got him as a top 5 player in the league. I've got to go Coz.
0: Yep. Brisbane and Essendon. Is it unusual for former players to catch up with the current playing group? So this is Matthew Lloyd mentoring Nate Caddy. Shaz?
1: No, I don't think that's uncommon, especially somebody like Matty Lloyd. You know, you've got a fountain of knowledge that he can just throw onto Caddy. And so I don't think that's, uncommon. I think it's great past player engagement as well. You know, being able to keep that connection with players. I think that that's something that clubs probably struggle with a little bit, is keeping people around the club.

0: because, you know, it's such an elite bubble that, you know, the AFL clubs find themselves in. So, yeah, opening those doors to past players is awesome.
1: This is what happens this stage of the season. We get the matchups from the earlier in the year, Ben, come around again. So we get a bit of in-season spice repeated. So keep in mind, by the way, the St Kilda-Port Adelaide game, they met in Gather Round. That was the Nick Foote-Zach Butters game with all the controversy there and the audio about who said what. And then, of course, this game, the Brisbane Lions and the Bombers, is the whiteboard game where we did that game earlier in the year where the Essendon players on the whiteboard and everything else. So first time, really, that these two teams will play since that meeting at Docklands earlier in the year.
2: Do you know that we don't complete the first-time meetings until round 24? So teams don't meet for the first time until the final round. Shaz, I've got some good stuff for you before we wrap it up here. You did once live with Buddy Franklin. You guys are very good friends, came through Perth together. I mean, Perth in the WAFL. Have you got a Buddy story for us? Everyone loves Buddy. You were there jumping around as he kicked his 1,000th goal, and you guys are old pals. Like, I've got a million stories on call. What have you got for me?
0: Yeah, as everybody knows, Bud's a pretty private man, likes to keep his cards pretty close to his shelf. But, hey, it's great seeing him doing his podcast with Crawf, actually. You're seeing kind of insight that Bud actually does have into

0: to the game. And as much as he keeps his life pretty private, he is a, you know, a lover of the game. He'd sit at home every, you know, we lived together for a couple of years, and he'd sit at home watching nearly every game. Like he,
1: wow,
0: he would absolutely love watching footy. And yeah, in terms of funny stories, when we were living together, I ended up, I can't remember if we both didn't have our license at the same time, or well, it maybe he had a couple of fines or whatever, and maybe didn't have his license for a while. So he used to get to drive around in his car. He had a nice E63, kind of looked like a little bit of a gangster, Melbourne gangster, blacked out windows, big rims. But we somehow stumbled across Barry Hall's mobile number. And so we were all young. Big Bad Baz was in the prime of his career. And we occasionally used to prank call Big Bad Barry. And Bud would get on the line and he'd go, "Baz, it's Bud." Like, I don't know if Barry ever believed that it was Bud, but he on the drive home, you know, once a week, once a fortnight, just give Big Bad Baz a prank call and put on the Barry Hall voice, which is what he's
1: I love when it's a prank call, but the prank is actually that you're pretending to be yourself. It's yeah. Like, oh, that's unbelievable. That's good.
2: How long would the phone call last, or would Baz just give up on it after a while?
0: Nah, he gave up on it.
2: Yeah,
1: fair.
0: I don't think he actually believed. I don't know if we were doing it off our phones, but yeah. I don't think he believed that it was Bud.
2: Shaz, we love your insights. We love your work with us here on ABC Sport. We obviously listen to you all the time for the games over in the West, and we'll hear you again, obviously, on the call tonight for Freo and Sydney. Thanks heaps for dropping by and joining us on ABC AFL Daily. We'll do it again soon.
0: Beautiful. Thanks for having me, guys. Great to catch up.
1: Love your work, Shaz.
2: Just before we get out of here, Ben, our Super Dogs, obviously, for this weekend, I've got Lids' tip that has come through. So keep in mind, by the way, the margin needs to be over 10 for you to get the 5 points for the cover plus the victory margin. The Sydney Swans, 12.5-point head start against Fremantle. North Melbourne, a 17.5-point head start against the Pies. Port Adelaide, right on the bubble here, 9.5 against St Kilda, so wrong side of that. Likewise, the Giants, 9.5 points against the Cats is the head start. Carlton get 12.5 points against Hawthorn. The Gold Coast, 17.5 points against Adelaide. The West Coast Eagles catching 36.5 against the Bulldogs at Docklands. Richmond with a 41.5-point head start against Melbourne. And Essendon get a whopping 62.5 points up north at the Gabba to take on the Brisbane Lions. Now, Brett Delidio has sent through his pick because he is coming last. The leaderboard as it stands at the moment, Lid 79, Ben 105, Corbin 115 out in front. No points last weekend for any of us. So I took the Bombers on Rammer's recommendation. That didn't go too well. You took the Kangaroos. Just missed out on the cover. The line was 17. They lost by 21. And Libs took the Bulldogs, who really, after conceding the first six goals, were never looking like they were going to cover there against the Swans. So the picks this week, Brett Delidio has taken...
1: Who?
2: The Sydney Swans.
1: No, that's who I wanted to take.
2: He's on the Swans with 12.5 points. So let's see if Lids can claw his way back into it. Ben, you're second. So you pick second.
1: Oh, that's deflating. I will take Richmond plus 41.5.
2: Okay.
1: Where are you going? It's good that Lids has taken a break from posting shirtless photos to send through his second dog.
2: It's nice. I'll take the Baggers. Give me the Blues. 12.5 points against Hawthorn. Hawthorn, sort of middle of the road, their numbers really since round eight. I know Carlton have won 7 on the bounce. Step up in class again here to see how they go against the Hawks on Saturday night. All right, that's us done here on ABC AFL Daily. Don't forget the Home of Your Footy conversation, 5 episodes a week. 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It is the worst prize for the best podcast in footy. All right, you can catch us throughout the weekend. AFL Saturday, of course, our next drop, and then Ben with a full wrap of the weekend with Daniel Harford comes Sunday night here on ABC AFL Daily.
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5: Now, just joining me in the studio is someone who has just recently won an Ironman race. Penny Slater was the winner in the Cairns Ironman just a couple of weekends ago, a 3.9-kilometre swim, a 180-kilometre bike ride, finished off with a

0: marathon on the road, 42.2 kilometres. Also from Canberra, Ben Hill finished second in the men's race and Jared Osborne in fifth. Penny joins me in the studio. Penny, congratulations. What a win.
1: Yeah, thanks. Thanks for having me on. I still kind of can't quite believe it, to be honest.
0: How many times have you competed this course? Is this a course that you're familiar with?
1: Yeah, it's my fifth time racing there. So I did my first Ironman there back in 2021. So, yeah, I've only missed 1 year due to injury. But, yeah, it's probably the most beautiful course in the world, and I've raced in a lot of different places. And I said to my wife before we went back, I said, I've got to keep coming back until I win this race. So
0: you knew that there was more to come from you. Talk us through the race. What did it feel like? Did you lead from the start? When did you know that you could do it?
1: Yeah, well, I'm not the best swimmer, like compared to some of the other girls I race against. So I knew that I would probably be behind on the swim. And it was some of the worst conditions I've ever raced in up there. Like it was, the water was super choppy. So it meant for like a pretty slow swim for sure. And a lot of people actually got pulled from the water just because the conditions were really hard. Yeah, so I came out of the swim, I think I was about like 6 minutes down on the leader, and then there was like a few changing of positions on the bike, and my whole plan going into the race was just to sort of race my own race and not get caught up in what everyone else was doing. So, yeah, I was pretty conservative on the bike, and then I managed to get up into second, like with about 50Ks to go onto the bike, and there's a roaring headwind back into Cairns pretty much every year. So, yeah, and then I came off the bike and I was, I was in second. I think I was like maybe, I was quite a ways down. I was like about 6 or 7 minutes down. And then, yeah, but like 4Ks into the run, unfortunately, the girl who was in front actually had a hamstring injury and pulled out. So then I was in the lead from like, 4Ks into the run and just had to try and hold on to it and not do anything stupid.
0: Well, that's all part of it, isn't it? Really knowing how hard you can push it early, but also how much you can cope with in training, because presumably you want to train as hard as you possibly can, but you've got to be able to turn up on the start line injury-free. Were you able to turn up at this race without any niggles or out any concerns?
1: Yeah, I mean, I've had plantar fasciitis for like the last 6 months, but for anyone who's had that, like you can run through it and it's fine. You just have to manage the symptoms. But apart from that, I've pretty much had the longest stretch of no injury that I've had in like 4 years, I think. So I think that definitely played a huge role. And I got a new coach in April last year, and it's sort of taken a while for us to figure out what works for me and actually just get me healthy, because I was in a pretty bad spot when I came to her in terms of health issues and injuries and stuff like that. So I think it's just I've had 6 months of like consistent training and being the healthiest I've been in a long time. Yeah.
0: What have you trained? What have you changed with your training since starting with a new coach?
1: I think the main thing is we dropped back like doing as much intensity. I was like doing a lot of intensity before that, and that's I think why I was picking up a lot of injuries and I was struggling to stay on top of my energy availability, so eating enough food. So we've really focused on that, and I was also having a lot of gut issues as well, so it's been a process of trying to figure out what's worked for me and trying lots of different strategies in terms of supplements and stuff like that. And then training wise has just been like a steady build, and being okay with not being like super fit the whole year. Like the whole plan for this year was to start like steady and then try and build all the way to Cairns as like an A race, and then Ironman World Championships in October.
0: That must be such a huge part of your training, not just training your fitness and your endurance, but how much you can tolerate to consume during an event that lasts for such a long time. You're out there for many, many hours. How much can you implement that kind of practice in your training so you're prepared for that side of things on the day?
1: Yeah, it's a massive thing. Like, you have to basically train it in training every most sessions, you know, or anything that's like race intensity, we use the same amount of carbohydrates as I would in a race, which for me is like about 90 to 100 grams of carbs per hour. But yeah, I mean, I had to start at ground zero. Like, it can take a long time to train your gut properly. And I had to start back at not having anything really at the start of the year and then build myself up to being able to absorb those carbohydrates, because unfortunately last year I just spent most of my time throwing them up on race courses. So yeah, it's a massive thing, and they call it the fourth leg of triathlon, is getting that nutrition right, and can make a massive difference. And that's the first race in a year I've been able to keep everything down, so I don't think it's a coincidence that I then had a really good performance.
0: If you've just tuned in on Canberra Grandstand, you're hearing from Penny Slater. She won the Cairns Ironman just a couple of weekends ago. Penny, what did it feel like to cross the finish line? I've seen pictures. You look overjoyed. What were you feeling?
1: Yeah, I mean, it's still like giving me goosebumps thinking about it now. I think because I was in the lead on the run for such a long period of time, I was just trying not to think about the fact that I was winning, and I didn't let myself really believe it until I had only a K to go. And yeah, I was just like, I thought I would cry, but I was actually more pumped up because it was like, finally, this has happened. You know, I've come back year after year. And I was actually looking for my family in the chute, but they were all in the VIP area, because when you're winning, they let you all into the finish line. So I couldn't find them in the chute. So I was just running down, you know, high-fiving everyone. And yeah, I mean, that's what, if you're a professional athlete, that's kind of what you chase your whole career. So to be able to feel those feelings and share it with my family was, yeah, it was amazing.
0: And Penny, with just a minute or so until we hit the news, that means Kona's next. You've earned yourself a spot at Kona. Tell us about what that means.
1: Yeah, it means a lot. You know, I have raced there 3 times before, and my best pace finish has been 13th. So, and I had to not finish last year. So I'm like looking to go back and have some redemption on the island, which can be very brutal. But yeah, I'm looking forward to it.
0: Well, all the best. It sounds like you know exactly how to prepare for it, and you've had a successful race to go from. So we are right behind you.

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4: Hello, welcome to Sporting Witness with me, Uma Dereswamy. If you're already one of our regular listeners, you know the drill, so you can skip ahead a bit. 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Here's what we do. We look at one moment in sporting history, and it's told by the people who were there, with new 9-minute episodes dropping every Saturday. So if you enjoy it, hit subscribe and turn on your push notifications so you never miss an episode. Now, let's get to the podcast. I'm taking you back 60 years to 1966 and the unlikely four-legged hero of that year's World Cup before anyone had even kicked a ball. Pickles the dog.
5: Oh, he's the most famous dog in Britain, is he? I think he's the most famous sporting dog. And he could even be the most famous dog in the world.
4: I think Lassie might have a thing or two to say about that. Anyway, it's Sunday the 20th of March and the Jules Rimet Trophy, the World Cup winner's prize, is on display at a stamp exhibition in London. Or at least it was for 24 hours, as the organiser told the BBC.
6: Throughout the opening hours of the exhibition, we had the cup under scrutiny and personal observation the entire time. Once the hall had been closed for Sunday, however, and all the doors were locked, the cup was still under personal observation, but the two guards involved, of course, were moving about the hall. And there were two downstairs as well.
4: Despite there being four guards, the display case had been forced open and the trophy, worth £30,000, or $80,000 back then, had been stolen. And the police were hot on the case. Well, kind of.
7: Can you say yet whether this is a stunt or whether this is a real theft?
8: No, it would be guesswork.
9: Is there any possibility that it may be returned, in your opinion, from what you've learned yet?
8: We're hoping either that it's returned or that we find out where it is.
4: This was a major embarrassment for England's Football Association, who had taken possession of the trophy from FIFA 2 months earlier in preparation to host the World Cup that summer. The FA released a statement saying it deeply regretted this most unfortunate incident, which inevitably brings discredit both to itself and the country. The hunt for the trophy intensified and a reward was offered to anyone who had information that could help find it. But then, a ransom note for £15,000 was sent to the chairman of the FA.

0: The police arranged a decoy cash drop in Battersea Park in South London, and the undercover officers arrested the sender, Edward Betchley, who came to collect it. But the trophy was still missing. A week after it was stolen, Pickles, a black and white collie mongrel, and his owner, David Corbett, were about to go for a walk. Speaking on the 50th anniversary of the theft, David described how Pickles became a national hero.
1: I walk over to the car where the dog is, and he's curiously round the wheel of my neighbour's car, and laying up beside it was a package wrapped in newspaper, tied very tightly with string all the way up. I bend down and pick it up. It's very heavy. Go to the other end, tear a bit off there, and it's a lady with a dish, a shallow dish above her head like that. World Cup. So, jump in the car, up to the police station. I rush in and slam it on the counter and I say to the sergeant, "My God, I think I've found the World Cup." And he looks at me, looks at the cup, and he says, which is something that will always be in my mind, "Doesn't look very World Cup-y to me, son."
0: But the police weren't as happy as David expected, as he explained to the BBC's Simon Watts in 2010.
2: They start asking me a question: who are you, who's your mother, who's your father, who's this? Where have you been, have you ever been in trouble, and all that sort of thing. And I think, oh, this could be a bit dodgy. I'm thinking I'm going to get all the accolades. Oh, we found the World Cup, you know, we can present it to the winners of the World Cup, 66. And they start coming the opposite tack.
3: So did you think you made a mistake then by handing it in? You got yourself in trouble.
2: I did. I was sitting there during the lapses of them going in and coming out, asking me questions and then obviously going to check what I'm saying. I'm thinking to myself, I've done the wrong thing here. I should have left it where it was.
3: I guess from their point of view, the story of a dog stumbling on the cup must have been pretty hard to believe, though.
2: Yeah, that's worse, isn't it? So, you know, I was thinking, well, it's obvious they're going to think that. So I'll calm myself down. They're going to think that. You're all right. You're innocent. You'll be OK.
0: But once everything was cleared up, Pickles got the recognition he deserved.
4: Pickles, the 14-month-old mongrel, found fame when he sniffed out the missing World Cup. With his master, David Corbett, he went along to a London hotel to receive his award, a silver medal presented by the National Canine Defence League.
0: There were also appearances on children's TV programmes.
5: And here we've got Pickles. Come on, boy. Come on, Pickles. Come on. Come on. Come on, I have to go get you. Oh, there's a good boy. Come on, Pickles.
6: No.
0: And if that wasn't enough glitz and glamour, he even made it to the movies.
2: Yes, there was a film, A Spy with a Cold Nose. It's roughly about a bulldog, and they put a microphone in him and gave him to the Russian president so they could listen to it. And there was lots of dogs in it running around, and he was just one of the dogs running around and all that. But we had about 6 or 7 days up in Pinewood and making it. The good thing out of that, one of the agents said to me, "Would you like me to look after you for the agency for 10%? And I said, "Oh, yes, please," because the phone was ringing all the time. I was unaware what you'd do. Just shows you how your life can change in a flash.
0: There was also a bit of cash to be had.
4: The National Sporting Club honoured the stolen trophy finders David Corbett and Pickles. Henry Cooper uncovered a special treat for Pickles, but it's turkey or nothing these days. The champ had something to impress David Corbett, though, a reward cheque for £1,000 presented by the club to Pickles and his owner for their part in recovering football's most coveted award.
0: And then eventually, it was on to the actual football. England beat West Germany 4-2 in the final, but there were still fears that something else could happen to the trophy on the team's victory lap, as Dr. Kevin Moore, director of the National Football Museum, explained in 2016.
7: The FA then were terrified of the trophy being stolen again after this huge embarrassment, so they made a replica, but in secret. They didn't tell FIFA. They didn't tell the then president of FIFA, who was English, Sir Stanley Rouse, former head of the secretary of the FA. So there were then two Giroux-made trophies, including on the day of the final at Wembley in 1966. Both trophies were there. They were also at the presentation dinner that evening. And for the next 4 years, this replica trophy was used rather than the original for fear of that theft.
8: And we see Bobby Moore lift the original, and then they go around the pitch and...
7: Then the swap is made.
8: A
7: bemused, confused Nobby Styles is asked to take one trophy and is given another. And from then on, much of the time, most of the time, it's this replica rather than the real trophy.
0: But it was the real Pickles who was part of the England team's celebrations.
2: We went out on a roof terrace. All the crowd were outside and the team come out. Bobby Moore picked him up and held him up to the crowd. It was a tremendous moment.
3: Who got the biggest cheer then, the Pickles or the Cup?
2: Pickles got a big cheer, I tell you, it was very close.
0: Life for Pickles and David unsurprisingly settled down after the World Cup. But England weren't the only winners that summer.
2: I got about £5,000. That was the loss adjusters for the insurance. Actually, at that time, £5,000 was quite a lot of money. It was a lot of money.
3: And you were able to buy a house with it?
2: Yes, well, I come down to lovely Lingfield here and I put a deposit on the house that I'm living in now. So he really changed my life completely, Pickles did.
0: Nobody was ever convicted of stealing the trophy. The Jules Rimet Cup was retired at the 1970 World Cup and kept by that year's winners, Brazil. It was stolen once again in 1983 and never recovered. And this time, there was no Pickles to help out, as he sadly died in 1967 whilst he was chasing a cat. Sporting Witness was produced and presented by me, Umadori Swarmi.

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1: ABC News, hello, I'm William Howard Evans. A teenage boy has been arrested after remains were found during the search for a missing 13-year-old girl in Victoria's West. Ethan Seidemann reports.
2: The family of the alleged victim, 13-year-old Layla Jeffrey, have released a photo of the young girl as police continue to investigate her death. Detectives believe remains found in the town of Donald late on Thursday are those of the missing teenager, who had not been seen for 6 days. Detectives from the missing person squad raided a home on Friday morning and arrested a 16-year-old boy. Detective Inspector Dave Dunstan says police believe the teen was known to Layla.
3: We are quietly confident that those responsible are in custody now.
2: A 53-year-old woman from Donald and a 55-year-old woman from Melbourne are assisting police with their inquiries.
1: Darren Hinch's longtime media colleague and friend, Ray Martin, says Hinch's dogged pursuit of a story is what made him one of Australia's great tabloid journalists. Figures from across Australia's media and political spheres have today paid tribute to the controversial broadcaster and senator following his death at 82. Martin says he saw Hinch's provocative style develop in his early days in the industry.
4: We were very young at the time, of course, very young. And it was back in the 1970s. Darren was there for the Sydney Sun and the Sydney Morning Herald, and I was there for the ABC for about 10 years. We were together. Great mates, but great competitors, and he was a fierce competitor. But I guess the point about him was he was probably the best tabloid journalist ever came across.
1: Spanish officials say 19 people remain unaccounted for following the deadly wildfire in the southern region of Andalusia. The blaze has killed at least 11 people, down from a previously reported figure of 12, making it Spain's deadliest wildfire in more than two decades. Hundreds of emergency workers are trying to contain the blaze, which is thought to have been caused by a downed power line, while crews continue search and rescue operations. A sustained heatwave with temperatures of about 40 degrees Celsius has caused wildfires right across southern Europe in recent weeks. A Louisiana jury is set to hear the case of an Australian woman charged with voting in two US elections. Phoebe Hosier reports from Washington.
5: Denise Natalie Migliori was arrested in New Orleans earlier this month and is charged with making false statements and fraudulent voting. Prosecutors allege the 51-year-old Sydney woman falsely claimed to be a US citizen before casting ballots in the 2022 and 2024 presidential elections. Ms. Migliori, who has been living in a small town in northern Louisiana, could face up to 5 years in prison. She told the ABC she's devastated this is happening to an Australian. Her trial before a Louisiana jury is set to begin in early September. Phoebe Hosier, ABC News, Washington.
1: The US Secretary of State Marco Rubio has invited ministers from more than 60 countries to a summit in Washington next week to discuss what the department is calling the resurgence of transnational far-left terrorism. The BBC's Thomas Becker has more.
6: The meeting is expected to bring together ministers and senior officials from regions including Europe and Asia. US media, however, are reporting that many European leaders are unlikely to attend as they don't view left-wing political terrorism as a major issue. Some US officials voiced concern that the Trump administration is trying to use counter-terrorism tools to crack down on activists at home they view as left-wing extremists. Labeling them as terrorists can unlock investigative tools such as surveillance. Asked for comment, the White House referred to the government's counter-terrorism strategy, which states that those powers would not be used to target dissent.
1: To sport now, and in the NRL, Canberra Raiders coach Ricky Stewart says Josh Papali'i is likely to start against the Bulldogs tomorrow night, despite initially being listed on the bench. It's Papali'i's first game back since round 7 after being sidelined with a calf injury in the Raiders' win over the Melbourne Storm. Stewart says he's been in good shape since returning to training.
7: You know, with a calf and then aggravating it again, there was, you know, only a certain amount of things he could do to keep healthy and keep his condition up, and keep his weight off. He's really worked hard over the last 6 weeks.
1: And in the AFL, West Coast have named an unchanged lineup for their clash with the Western Bulldogs at Docklands on Sunday. The Bulldogs, meanwhile, have made 5 changes to their team, which lost to Sydney last Friday night. Bailey Williams, Riley West, Jed Buslinger, Sam Davidson and Luke Cleary have come into the side. Will Lewis and Lachlan McNeil have been dropped. You're up to date with the latest. ABC News.
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0: know our name.
1: 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Purdue score.
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2: And a very pleasant Friday evening to you from chilly Campbelltown Stadium. It's the start of the post-State of Origin period, the run home to the finals. We're up to round 19, so nine rounds to go. And it's the West Tigers playing the Warriors with West 12th on the table, 4 points outside the top eight, and a club making headlines once again. The Warriors are in second place.

0: is on 26 points, two wins behind top of the table. Penrith 4 points out of the Tigers. Sitting with very happy New South Welshman Luke Lewis, former Manly New South Wales and Australian halfback John Gibbs. I'm Andrew Moore. It's currently 9 degrees here at Campbelltown Stadium, down to 8 degrees come full time. The team news is through for the West Tigers, who do welcome back Jerome Luai and second rower Samuel Afainu, but they are without the injured Appy Kroisau for about a month, so Jacessi Lanyon will get the role as starting dummy half. Jared Hayward, a 19-year-old hooker, will make his NRL debut, and he replaces Charlie Murray on the Tigers bench. So Jared Hayward replaces Charlie Murray, and this young man is contracted with the Tigers until the end of 2028, but tonight his debut. For the Warriors, their only change is on the bench, and they welcome back James Fisher-Harris, Leka Halasima. He's back in the starting lineup in the second row as well for the Warriors. But you can scratch Mekhi Tafua off the bench and replace him, ironically, with Luke Laulili. Now, Luke has been playing all year for the West Tigers. He's headed to the Perth Bears next year, but he's with the Warriors for the rest of this season, and he's named in the number 21 jersey on the extended bench. No Mitch Barnett, no Kurt Capewell. They are not backing up, as expected, from State of Origin 3 on Wednesday night. Referee is Wyatt Raymond with Chris Butler in the bunker. Kickoff set for 8 o'clock, and the crowd just starting to build here at Campbelltown. They've actually had really good crowds here so far this year, so hopefully it'll be around the 15,000 mark come kickoff. The Warriors have been great all season. Now, they've won 9 of their last 10 games against the Tigers. Wests do have key players, Jerome Luai and second rower Samuel Afainu, as I mentioned, returning tonight. But what impact does the news that Jerome Luai will be out at the end of the year have? With Parramatta looming as his 12-month home before heading to the new team in Port Moresby, the PNG Chiefs, in 2028. Last night at Shark Park, round 2 of the NRLW season kicked off with Brisbane beating Cronulla Sutherland 22 points to 16. It was a tight old affair. The Sharks hit the lead in the second half, but Brisbane ended up being a little too good, 22 to 16. To stretch their unbeaten run. Your text messages are welcome before and after the game on 0467 920222. That's 0467 920222. Plenty for us to talk about, and we will be joined in the pre-game show by Manly Warringah front rower Kobe Hetherington ahead of their very important game on Sunday afternoon against North Queensland at Brookvale. All right, let's go. Luke Lewis, fresh from Wednesday night's third State of Origin game, is here. How are you, Louie?
1: I'm very well, boys. Pretty happy, to be fair. Obviously, after Wednesday night, none of my mates from Queensland have rang for a couple of days, which has been nice. But, what an awesome, amazing night it was on Wednesday. And I was so stoked for Laurie Daly. Obviously, New South Wales in a hole. And obviously, Nathan Cleary is probably another one that I'm really happy for, the way that he played. And I feel like he's just sort of put himself into that situation now where all the talk has to stop. I think he just nailed it the other night. So, very, very happy for them. But, yeah, just proud to be a Blue, but here we are, another weekend of rugby league. Can't wait for tonight, see how it's going to unfold. Obviously, the story sort of building behind Jerome Luai is very interesting.
0: Yeah.
1: But it'll be interesting to see how he plays tonight too. So, but I'm going for a little bit of an upset tonight, Maury. I think Tigers are going to get the Warriors.
0: Even without Appy?
1: Yeah, I'm just going to go for it. I feel like I've got that bit of a jittery feel at the moment.
0: A jittery feel? Yeah. That could be anything for you.
1: That's true.
0: Let me just, before we welcome in Gibbsy, as a player, Louie, and you know, you played 17 Origin games, but whether it's having played an Origin series or not, we start this stretch. Now it's the run home, basically, after the Origin period, and the excuses run out, and the mid-season kind of lulls in form that teams invariably get. Is it time now to press the go button, or is it still over 9 weeks a process?
1: Yeah, I think it's still a bit of a process. You get a bit of an Origin hangover. I do believe in this, and I remember when you play, you come in, you get so up and you're ready to rock and roll and you're playing these amazing games, and then you come back to club level and the atmosphere and the build-up's not as much. So you do go for a little bit of a flat patch, and maybe only for a couple of weeks just to get back to, you've had a lot of football, a lot of training under your belt, and then all of a sudden you come out the other end. So I reckon by round 22, a lot of the Origin boys will come back and they'll be flying, but I do expect a bit of a flat patch between now and round 22.
0: Well, a man who suffers no such thing, no State of Origin hangover, no hangover, is the picture of health, John Gibbs. How are you, mate? Good to see you.
2: Yeah, very well. Thank you, Andrew and Luke. And Wednesday night was a great night until Thursday morning when I was leaving Bris Vegas.
0: I've heard rumours about you having a hotel room disaster.
2: Mini disaster, flooded room, Would you believe that I had a crack in my mug?
0: When you-

0: did not do it, I promise.
1: When you say flooded room, is that a slight exaggeration?
2: Well, they're only little rooms.
1: That is a little room and it was a big mug.
2: But it went everywhere. But I'm looking forward to the run home now. But even so, Louis spoke about the hangover. There's no doubt about that. There's an air of confidence the players bring back. But also we have James Tedesco and Jack Bostock, for instance, yep, who are going to miss the next two games because of concussion protocols from the other night. So it still does have an effect. But I think most fans really like this period now.
1: Yeah.
2: They love the state of origin, and most people, you know, close to us, you know, wanted New South Wales to win, and well done to Laurie because he certainly was much maligned, and the players stood up for him, and those changes that he made did wonders. And also Nathan Cleary, that second try he scored. I was going to say the second try was the old Penrith firm with Stephen Crichton as well and Cleary scoring. So
1: we'll get into all the origin wrap because there's so much to unpack. And Laurie Daly, by the way, will join us tomorrow on the pre-game show at about 20 past two, the victorious New South Wales coach, Laurie Daly. Tonight we get to watch the Warriors. A lot of people, including I know Louis, is riding the Tigers off as a finals prospect now. They are only 4 points out of the eight. But the Warriors, Gibbsy, they've been elite all year, haven't they?
2: Yeah, they've been excellent. And they've had some injury problems as well. So they've shown great depth. And Helasima and Fisher-Harris coming back, they were injured in that great game that we did against the Warriors, against Penrith, should I say, at Parramatta. So they are elite. But, you know, they were thrashed by the West Tigers last game in round four over there at Mount Smart. They got them comfortably, but that's the only game the West Tigers have won against the Warriors in 10 starts.
1: Yeah, they've won one of their last eight games here. We've often spoken about that here at Campbelltown. They have a really oddly terrible record at this ground particularly.
0: I wonder why that is.
1: Well, I suppose when you have upwards of three or four home grounds, it seems like it's only Leichhardt and Campbelltown this year, but I don't know.
0: Yeah, it must be the travel for them. They would obviously all live over that way, and it does feel like a bit of a home, like a away game.
2: Well, what about the Warriors?
0: No, I understand from New Zealand. It's everyone's going to travel from there to here, but what I mean for the Tigers, it probably doesn't really feel like an actual home game.
2: Possibly. I think there's a deletion does play an effect. It has an effect, and we've spoken about that forever. And the last time we were at Leichhardt, they produced a pretty good effort, and that was Jerome Luai scoring three tries. And tonight, again, it is an incredible story. And you mentioned it, Louis, the fact that they're tapped him on the shoulder. They don't want him around.
1: I find it extraordinary. We can get into it now if you like, and then we're going to relive some highlights from Wednesday night's Origin. But, yeah, if you haven't caught up with the news, Jerome Luai signed a five-year deal with the West Tigers, but that's a bit deceptive because after the first 2 years, there are player options after every single year. I mean, it's the weirdest contract you've ever seen. But the West Tigers seem to have signed a few of those in recent years. So they basically told him, go and look somewhere else. As we know, he'd signed with the PNG Chiefs for 2028 and beyond their first year. He's their first major signing. And on the surface, it seemed like that had been handled really well, A, by Jerome, and B, the West Tigers seemed to accept that very professionally, and there seemed to be great courtesy between the pair. But now they've basically told him, off you go. We're going to blood some youngsters or save salary cap room for the likes of Samuel Afainu. So in my mind, I was weighing all this up last night, actually, and I'm thinking, it's either really smart or really dumb. I don't know why you'd want to give up a player like this. And then the other part of the equation is, where does he go? It seems Parramatta is a $1 favourite to sign him for a 12-month period like they've done this year with Jonah Pezzett. Is that good management from Parramatta or not? I don't know what the answers are. But, Louis, what was your initial reaction to hearing all this?
0: I find it bizarre. I do. I thought that, I'm with you, that the way they handled the situation was really good.
1: Initially, I actually
0: thought, Jerome, said he's 100% here, doesn't want to go anywhere else. He wants to play his football here and really leave the club in a better situation than when he come. And then all of a sudden, they're talking about him moving. I find it weird going to Parramatta because I find Volkman starting to find some really good form at Parramatta. I really like the way that he's playing. He's adding a lot of value with his running game. He's scoring tries. I think that
1: he's finally establishing himself as a really good NRL player.
0: And then I'm sitting there going, if you've got a combination starting to build there with, say, Moses and Volkman, why would you bring someone in for 12 months? I find that bizarre as well. So I think there's a lot more to it. I reckon there must be something.

0: that the club are sort of finding, or he's not fitting in with the group at the moment because he has signed somewhere else. I don't know. I'm just making this up, but there has to be more to it.
1: I did run into someone who works at the West Tigers on the way into the ground. Perfectly friendly conversation, but I said, oh, I was really stunned about Jerome Luai. He said, what would you guys in the media do without the West Tigers? We give you something to talk about every week. I'm like, you really, really do. What was your reaction, Jonty?
2: Yeah, I think it is bizarre. Like, I think that's the apt description from Louis. But I'm like Louis. I think also there's something behind the scenes, whether he's butting heads possibly with Benji or whatever, or some of the players have had something to say about the way things have happened. And I know that he didn't turn up at the game last week. He pulled out late with, you know, delayed concussion. And that's fair enough. But you would think that a player that means so much, and apparently he's led the culture revival at the West Tigers, would be at the game. I know he probably had permission not to be at the game, but I find that all a little bit strange.
1: Yeah.
2: So there's something happening. We'll see how he reacts tonight, because in that game at Leichhardt, there's a fair bit of pressure on there. And he basically single-handedly got them home against the Titans at Leichhardt, that last game at Leichhardt. So
1: it looked like that was a real turning point, that he was unleashed from whatever burden there may or may not have been.
2: And that cryptic message that he left as well, it's not my plan, it's God's plan. So I'm not quite sure what's happening. The situation with Jonah Pezzett, for instance, I wouldn't say it's been an outrageous success.
1: Well, so
2: he's had injuries, I know.
1: This is the other question. How do we judge these 2 years of Jerome Luai at the West Tigers? Now, if they don't make the finals, they haven't still made the finals since 2011. Or do you view it, well, it has been a success because it's given the club credibility from other prospective players coming over and joining the West Tigers. How is it to be rated these 2 years?
2: Well, you know what? Let's have that discussion in 5 or 6 weeks, because if they keep plummeting and they've had 3 losses in a row, they got beaten by the Dragons last week. Mm. The Dragons and Tigers, the only two clubs that didn't have any state of origin representatives, so that was like a fair dinkum full-on game, then this discussion would be completely different. And it could go either way. They could lift tonight, and I know a lot of people have a sneaky suspicion that they'll win tonight. I don't. But if they keep going down, we're going to be where we were before.
1: Thumbs up or thumbs down for the whole signing? Over $1 million a year.
0: Yeah, I don't think it's been a massive success. But in saying that, talking to people on the inside, they said that he's been outstanding for, you know, where people turn up and the way they apply themselves to training. So that's a huge plus. But on the field and results-wise, that hasn't changed a lot. And it's not his fault, though. That's got to be everyone accountable. And they've had a lot of injuries in certain parts. So I find it hard to give him judgment on the field. But off-field, from all reports, I think it's been really good for him. But I just I don't think they achieved what they wanted to achieve with him here. They wanted to get semi-finals, and they wanted to be pushing for semi-final year after year. And they've now lost their big signing.
1: Well, it'll be interesting to see what arrangement is made. So say it's Parramatta. Are they paying the full $1.2 million or whatever it is? Or do the Tigers have to contribute? You're not paying that money for a one-year deal.
0: No.
1: When you know the guy's leaving it.
0: And I'm still going to stick solid to, like, why would you do that for 1 year at Parramatta when you've got young Hoffman playing good footy?
1: 0467 920 222. The big question is, how much are the Tigers putting in? What club is going to pay full freight?
2: None.
1: Minor. Yeah, I think that's right. Francis says, hard to say what will happen tonight, but Warriors should win. Team can't wait for the call tonight, but can Luke and Billy from another mother have a post-origin conversation discussion? From a sad Queensland fan, from Brian at Far North Queensland. I'm not sure anyone's been able to raise Billy Moore since Wednesday night and the decision.
2: I think Billy found out about Louis' strategy: lose the debate and win the game.
1: I know.
0: It worked.
1: A masterstroke. You'll have to bring that up with Laurie on the coverage tomorrow. You know, whatever you're claiming credit for, Laurie, it was you, Luke Lewis.
0: Well, I just thought outside the box, and I got it right. Mm. And the footy gods were listening. And poor Gibra, we call him at the moment, because he was gibbering a lot.
1: You're calling him a dribbler.
0: Dribbler. Yeah. Well, same thing. And can't get in contact with him.
1: It's amazing. Dave says, let's be honest, the team who were better for 2 games out of 3 didn't win the Origin Series. Anyone who doesn't acknowledge that is deluding themselves. Yeah, but Dave, the question is, who cares? It doesn't matter. New South Wales played well in Game 3, but got a free pass in Game 1, and Cleary wasn't the best player over 3 games. Walker was. Well, Sam Walker went absolutely missing on Wednesday night. The New South Wales players did a great job in shutting him down.

0: when the series was on the line, Nathan Cleary was great and Sam was nowhere to be seen. 0467 920 222 though, to send a text message. All right, well, let's relive the highlights. It was New South Wales winning rather comfortably in the end over Queensland in the decider. 3, 2, 1, let's go. 4 metres out in front of the right upright, no score. Robson goes right to Cleary, beats 1-2. He's only half a metre out. Can he get there? He does. Nathan Cleary, brilliance close to the line. 14 and a half gone. First points into the side to go to the Blues. Comes to the right edge, Liam Martin. Straight through them. Got it away to Crichton. Beats Ponga. Hit the deck, got up. David to Marky Mark. Steps in field past them. Horrible defence. Got the ball back on the inside. And crossing over to score for New South Wales. Nathan Cleary has two. The Blues are all over the Maroons at Queensland's home turf. Ball played. Going for it is Hudson Young. Caught four out from the line. It's hard to believe Cobbo's the same bloke who dominated the first two games of the series. Now New South Wales get within half a metre of the line. Are they closer than that? Cam Murray's got it on the line. Try to the Blues. They are crushing Queensland. 16-0. New South Wales leads. Last tackle, Grant goes left to Munster. Then away to Ponga out the back line to Tabuai Fadoe. Dummies his way through to score. Oh, ladies and gentlemen, all look lost for Queensland, but all of a sudden, it's hammer time. Hammer, so Tabuai Fadoe scores, and the Maroons do get on the board. Game alive. Series alive. Left to Walsh and out the back to Kalen Ponga. Runs at the line, offloads. Tabuai Fadoe to Cobbo. Put the ball on the ground. Bounce by Marky Mark. Back to Cobbo. He scored a free try. Actually, 5 points to the spot. Wowzers. Selwyn Cobbo gets a try at a nothing. 10 the difference. 18-8 to the Blues. Crossfield kick looking for Fafita. The ball's lost backwards. Picked up by the Blues. Down the left side, Best. He's over the 30. Hit for shoot. Ponga. South Wales 22, Queensland 8. It's played to Grant, goes right through, hands to Walker, dummies it, intercepted by New South Wales. That's it. Game, set, bingo, an Origin series to the Blues. They lead 26-12 with 8.5 minutes to go. As New South Wales, it's with Yo. Turns it back to centre field left half. Siren sounds, Murray, then away to Brayley. Dragged to the ground 5 metres out. Got a pass away. Is that play on? Hudson Young is going to be awarded a try after the... Yeah, he is. Hudson with an H gets a deserved try and the Blues get out the spatula and whack icing all over the cake. Hudson Young finishes it off in style. 30 points to 12.
1: Yeah, crowd, great one, 52,452. Wally Lewis, medal winner for player of the series and for the fourth time in Origin player of the match, Nathan Cleary. It's amazing, Louis, to look back at this game because Queensland looked on the back foot the whole game, and especially being down 18-0, that's obviously stating the obvious. But if the bunker had correctly ruled that it had been knocked on by New South Wales from that kick that led to Bradman Best, his exhilarating 90-metre run to the line, it would still have been 18 points to 8, and who knows what happens. Had the try from the kick been awarded to Rob Toyer, now that was correctly ruled offside. Max Plath was in front of the kicker, even though it was not much in it, but he was definitely offside. That would have meant that going into the last 10 minutes, it would have been a six-point game and all the momentum with Queensland. So, well, I must admit, calling the game, I felt like New South Wales had it in hand the whole way through. The truth is Queensland did have chances.
2: They did have chances. And Origin, we always talk about Origin. It's about moments in the game. But I feel like the only time Queensland looked on top in Game 3 was the first 10 minutes. When they were winning the arm wrestle battle, they were getting upfield nicely, they were kicking well, and they were getting their kick inside the 10-metre zone, they were stopping them 5 metres in, 5 metres out. They were doing a really good job. Then we got a little bit of... We were patient, New South Wales. We waited for our opportunities. We took it, and then we were down the other end, and we dominated from there. I thought our two back rolls were outstanding, by the way, in Liam Martin and Hudson Young.
3: Terrorised.
2: I thought our forward pack was really good. I thought Payne Haas laid the platform, but Fanua Blake come on and just took it up that extra notch, what we needed. And I thought Kent Murray...
1: They crushed the Queensland forward.
2: They did. I thought they did a really good job. Now, we had a message on there earlier saying, the better team had... You know, the end of

0: the day, we put ourselves in a situation to get to a decider, and they had to get it right on the night. And I've always had this belief that if New South Wales, from 1 to 19, can play their best football, they're going to be hard to beat. The only problem is we hadn't seen it yet, and they got it right on the night, which is very important. But, you know, you talk about those moments. I remember walking home, and I was just going over everything in my head about the whole game, is that I'm with you. There's not one moment in that game where I felt that we're ever going to lose, even if we got the calls that went against that didn't go our way. The 50-50 call with where Brabham and Best ran away and scored.
1: That's not 50-50, that's a...
0: Yeah, that, well, but the thing is, it's a 50-50 call, right? It went up as... I'm looking at it on field,
2: it's 50-50.
0: Yeah, but in real life, it should have went to Queensland.
2: Yeah.
0: 100% agree with that. But they're the calls that sometimes don't go our way, right? And it went our way that night. But I think we made our own luck. And the Rob Toyer, he was offside by a millimetre. But they got that right call. But I still believe, even if we were with that last 6 minutes, I just felt like the mindset with New South Wales, I wasn't worried at all. I was sitting in the box. I did not feel worried.
2: It's the most relaxed I've ever seen you in an Origin game.
0: Yeah, and then usually, if I know that we're a little bit under the pump, I start to stress a little bit, right? But I was just... I did not feel like we're ever going to lose that game. So I thought they were in control all night in New South Wales.
2: Every Queenslander I spoke to before the game...
0: were nervous.
2: Including guys like Chris Close. Yeah, use that exact... Oh, no, I'm really nervous about this one. Talking to Darryl Brown, I'm really nervous about this one.
0: Yeah.
2: It was kind of weird. But Gibbsy, Laurie Daly has now won the series as coach. He's still got to decide what he wants his future to be. I think you'd rank that among one of his great Origin moments as a player or coach. He had many as a player.
1: Oh, absolutely.
2: But what did he do right here that maybe they hadn't got right, him and his team, over the first two games?
1: Well, I think they picked a better side, for a start. They made a multitude of changes from one to, you know, game one to game three, and there was no changes for Queensland. But the changes that he made, like Liam Martin coming in, Bradman Best, and the rotations, Blake Brayley and Reece Robson, Adam Fanua-Blake was used better, Payne Haas wasn't running straight off the dummy half, he was one pass wide, all of those things. Nathan Cleary and Mitchell Moses had defined roles. Mitchell Moses did the long kicking, the attacking kicking went to Nathan Cleary, they knew their roles.
0: Can I also just jump in there? They picked Origin players. Now, we always say you've got to pick Origin players, and we talked about, yeah, Liam Martin wasn't been playing greatest football for his club. Yeah, we said, oh, yeah, he wasn't playing well, he didn't have the greatest game. But he's a guy whose mindset is made for State of Origin. He loves to get messy, he loves to get dirty, he loves to hurt people.
1: He got under the skin of Cameron Munster.
0: He comes out of the line, he tries different things. We picked him. Brabham Best, every time he's put a Blues jersey on, has played outstanding, but he looks like an Origin player. Every time he puts a jersey on, it's like something's good's going to happen around him. So for me, I felt like they got the understanding of what an Origin player is and what an Origin player isn't. And I think they got, that's the difference for me. I thought, like, on the Wednesday night in the decider game, everyone who played, they're players who just thrive in that moment. Whereas a couple of times before, we probably didn't get the mix right, but they gave them an opportunity. But I felt like our two back rowers, I could keep talking about, Hudson Young, mate, they are Origin players. They're just hard heads. They love to mix it up. They're willing to go for 80, 90, 110 minutes, and they get under people's skin. I thought that was so good for us. I thought even Isaiah Yeo played really well the other night.
1: He always plays well, but he, up the middle, he was fantastic, Isaiah Yeo. But Liam Martin got under the skin of Cameron Munster. Cameron Munster missed 10 tackles.
2: I know. Yeah.
1: 10 tackles. I mean, he was, you know, in trouble. Sam Walker didn't get the same latitude. Hudson Young has spoken about it. So he was in his head. Hudson Young, you got to love... You got to love
0: a little bit off-field banner.
1: Yeah, he just, you know, he was giving to him. Hey, I'll get him. I know you got to. You
2: it's
1: got
2: like
1: to
2: Glenn McGrath used to declare, "I'm going to target this bloke during the series."
1: And then he did that.
2: Get him out.
1: He did that. You know, that's dangerous tackle at the start, the half by spear tackle. Oh no, what's he done? But when you saw it, it wasn't too that bad. But you just say, "Settle down a little bit. Settle down." He was fantastic. He was mighty. They were all mighty. Just by the way, we mentioned Max Plath. Max Plath, his first series, I thought he was just about their best player.
2: He was
1: excellent again. I don't want to dwell on that call of Jack. No, what I want to say, and I agree with you, the better team won. We know that and all of those things, but that doesn't matter. Things could change and all of that. They were in control. But notwithstanding, it goes to the bunker. You, Andrew and Luke, have got a little screen.
0: Arnie.
1: You can see it. I'm looking at a screen 100 metres away, a big screen, and I've got old eyes, 70-year-old eyes. I've got good glasses, though, than you. And you can see it's touched his... How do they get that wrong? And why doesn't anyone say it?
2: The excuse is...

0: the worst thing for me, hearing all this crap about other technology, and it was a miss that should never have been
1: missed. But they admitted the NRL came out that night and said that Bradman Best try should not have been awarded. I'm not worried about the game. I'm just saying, how do we then go next week? We have the same officials for every game. And they'll say they make not, they get 97% of things right. Well, guess what?
2: It is frustrating.
1: 97% of the decisions they have to make are slam dunks.
0: The problem is that the bunker and all this, you know, Hawkeye and tennis and the cricket stuff, in every sport, the technology is brought in to, this is what we all got told when it first started, same with the VAR in football, eradicate the howler, get rid of the howler. Yet it's the bunker that is making the howlers.
2: Yeah, correct. They're actually missing.
0: That's what I don't get.
2: I don't understand it either. I really
0: human error on field, I could care less about. That doesn't worry me.
2: Human error on field, and you know what? Very hard to see that on field. You just let it go.
0: Of course.
2: You're sitting, like you said, if we could all see it, there was 52,000 people in the crowd that could see it. That was on. That were there. And then all the people at home that were watching it could see it. Obviously, all the New South Wales Blues ones, I was pretending not to see it, but I could see the finger move.
1: And every Queensland player was protesting.
2: Yeah, but it's that is horrible how we miss out. For a game as big as what we are and how much money we're worth and what we're doing, moving forward, that needs to be fixed.
0: It can't be good enough just to come out that night or whenever and say, yeah, no, the bunker got that wrong. How? How is it getting it wrong and how are we fixing the system? Because the system is so broken.
2: Well, I'd hate it. Imagine being in a grand final. You only got to ever play in one grand final and that made the decision. And you know you could see it perfectly between winning and losing.
0: Yeah, and it's going to happen at some point. It's happened with referee decisions, but that's been happening since 1908. Again, people can accept that, especially the speed of the game now. But it's things like that from the bunker that drive everyone berserk. But anyway, New South Wales deserved winners, by and large, 30-12. I do agree with our listener that Queensland was much the better team for two games, but I reiterate, it doesn't matter. It came down to a decider, and it's who plays best on the day. And look, there's no way, with all the moments you can mention, and to me, a big thing that stands out for the series was Queensland up 20-0 at Stadium Australia, on the attack again with 7 or 8 minutes to go before half-time. Tackle 2 or 3, and Ruben Cotto, I thought, had a shocking series, knocked on 5 metres out from the line. After winning the scrum, the Blues went down the other end and Hudson Young scored to give them some sort of a sniff at 20-6 at half-time. To me, that's where everything changed, and obviously the most significant event was the sending off of Kalyn Ponga. But
1: just quickly, Andrew, on Nathan Cleary, and a lot of people say, oh, well, he didn't do that. Well, that 23 minutes, it was Nathan Cleary who got them home. Despite the fact they had 12 men, if Nathan Cleary wasn't in the team, they don't win. He came 40, up that 40-20, the
2: scored
1: try,
2: a try, set up two tries, and then
1: dominated it on Wednesday night.
2: Yeah,
0: agreed. Now, on Nathan Cleary, this is just a little morsel for you, John Gibbs. Now, if you just nod knowingly, I'll be so disappointed. Nathan Cleary in 2026, Jonathan Vincent Gibbs, has won more games at Lang Park than the Brisbane Broncos.
1: That's a great morsel.
0: How good is that morsel?
1: That's a fantastic morsel.
2: If he wins the World Cup this year,
0: that'll
2: and
0: be
2: he
0: four.
2: Wins the Daily M,
0: yes.
2: Does that mean he wins everything? If he wins and wins the competition,
0: well,
2: he's on track. He's on track to win the competition.
0: He's on track for a very big year.
2: Very big year.
0: He's had a few of them.
2: Let's hope he'll give him the golden boot.
1: Let's hope he stays fit.
2: He'll be fit.
0: So, yeah, they won against Brisbane. That was in round one, I think, from memory, at Lang Park. They beat St George Illawarra Magic Round in that last game on the Sunday night. And now Origin and Brisbane Broncos have only won 2 home games at Lang Park.
1: Talking about that fitness, right, he's had a few problems with his kicking and all of those things. See, the same thing that Queensland is saying about New South Wales this year, you could say about New South Wales last year, should have won. We saw what happened in Perth, couldn't kick a goal, all of those things. Trailed by earth. But Nathan Cleary the other night only had to do limited kicking, was able to save himself for running, no worries. And what about the cork from Mitch Moses? We thought he...
0: That was early on.
1: And so check that at half-time. It was a cork, but he's out of Parramatta this week because of that cork.
0: Now, I've just been in contact with the great Billy Moore, my brother from another mother.
2: Hi, Billy.
0: He just wanted to remind us all that he will be up and about. He's been in bed for 2 days since the Origin.
1: Under the bed.
0: But he will be there with Zane Bojack and, I think it's Quentin Allen, Brad Talon tomorrow at Dolphin Oval for the 3 o'clock game between the Dolphins and Cronulla Sutherland. He'll be there co-commentating. And he said, I can only take it from the word written in a text message,
3: Queensland.
0: That sounds like what I have in my head for what he said. So Billy will be on.

0: online tomorrow and maybe after the preview, Lou. If you want to talk to Billy about anything, you can just have at it.
1: No, mate, I love him. It's just Origin's over. Yeah, New South Wales are just a little bit too good in game three, but mate, got that respect for Billy. I love him.
0: On the text line 0467 920 222, guys, if the Tigers are topping up Luai's salary, the mighty Whitsunday Brahmins will have him for $1,000 a win and $200 a loss next year. Well, we'll put that to them. Wes, we'll see. Brian of Sherlock Forest says three in the bunker for Origin in the finals, question mark. To me, in some ways, Brian, that makes sense, and a lot would agree with you that basically it's two, if two say one way, that outranks one. But to me, that's just three people that can get it wrong.
1: That's right. I reckon it's a horrible system.
0: It should only be one that's required, surely.
2: I think there is assistance, though. There are others already giving advice and pointing things out.
1: But it's not that hard to go, mate, you touched the ball. But there's no way in the world, if we all seen it, that two people or three people in there have gone, or two people have gone, no, I didn't see it, then one says, well, he did.
2: You saw his fingers move and you saw the ball deviate.
0: On the text line, Don says, as a Queenslander, he's from Cairns, I agree with Louis, New South Wales had Origin players, love the way they played. Hi, boys, Jonty is on fire. Can't he get a word in edgewise at home, asked Paul from Wagga. Well, your wife, Julianne, is...
2: Rules are roost.
0: She could be also called long-suffering as well. Andrew, is there any weight to Jerome going to power? It's a tantalising thought, Origin has, but Junior alone can't punch a hole for them to create magic, says Mitch in the Highlands. Jerome, that seems to be everyone's most educated guess that he's going to end up signing with Parramatta, but nothing official at this stage. Team, is Billy calling the Cowboys game on Sunday? If so, I'll try and G him up for a final Origin debate with Luke next week. He's not, Brian. No, he won't be that game, but he will be on deck tomorrow for the Dolphins clash with Cronulla Sutherland. Coming up very shortly, Kobe Hetherington from Manly Warringah, the front rower, ahead of their big game, as you just mentioned, against the North Queensland Cowboys. Evening, gents. I reckon Billy's fine. Like me, he's probably happy the Blues were finally a worthy adversary. Have a good call. Thanks from Peter, Queenslander. P.S. Hear how happy Louie and others' blue sound warms the cockles of our hearts. Rich from Ocean Grove, snuggling up beside the wood stove and looking forward to the call. Tell me, if in boxing terms Collingwood is the gatekeeper, what would you call my beloved cats? Okay, that may be an AFL one. Can we send this on to Michael Carianis' home number? What does Gibbsy reckon about New South Wales electing not to convert the final try from Joe Bluebag from Toowoomba? I've heard so many people question this. Nothing matters less than that kick at goal. But
1: well, it does. There's one.
0: What?
1: Yeah, he could have broke the record.
0: Well, he could have, but he obviously didn't care about the record.
1: I don't think he really knew, though.
0: Probably.
1: It'd be pretty cool, though, if you're about to go down and you are a halfback and, you know, all this talk's been talked about, yeah, and
0: just
1: you're
0: to
1: about
0: say,
1: just to go, well...
0: Chewy on your boot.
2: Well, he achieved so much the other night and that would have been another feather in his cap.
0: Yeah, so did it bother you that they didn't take the shot?
2: Not really.
1: No, it didn't bother me either.
0: No, nor me.
2: They were popping the champagne corks. As
0: that does happen. Now, in a club game, you'd be mad not to, because so much can come down to for and against and all that sort of thing. You rarely see it. You very occasionally see it, but very rarely.
2: Pick the score.
0: You would normally see it. No, if a team's down... Well, we saw it in the grand final in 2019, was it Penrith and Melbourne? When
2: save time.
0: Yeah, Penrith scored a try late. They got to within six. And in the end, they decided, 2020 it was, they decided not to take the shot for goal. So they'd have enough time to have one more crack. And they had one play, 13 on 11, remember, Penrith against the Melbourne.
2: What I say, though, a lot of people say to me, knowing that I've had a little flutter over the years, they say, oh, who could have won the row? I said, well, there's just as many people who actually won it because he didn't do it.
1: Wasn't there also another thing about the game that you brought up stats-wise when it comes to Queensland wins, New South Wales wins? What was that?
2: Queensland wins and New South Wales wins, not quite sure.
1: I remember you had, I thought it might have been a certain amount of even now. If we won the decider, it'd end up being even or something.
0: No, I think Queensland's miles in front.
1: Oh, they, okay.
2: Yeah. Now, you know what that might have been? It might have been Ashley Klein.
1: Yeah, right.
0: But isn't it remarkable?
2: 23 games, 12-11.
0: Yes, that, you did mention that. It is remarkable to me that New South Wales has won three in a row at Lang Park. Two of them deciders. Luke Lewis, John Gibbs, I'm Andrew Moore. This is NRL Thursday. No, it's not Friday here at Campbelltown Stadium. So weird not to be working last night. NRL Friday on ABC Sport. We've got the Warriors warming up down to our left at the northern end of the ground, West Tigers at the southern or Leagues Club end of the ground. And the team news, not too much to report. One change to each side and that to the bench. For the West Tigers, a hooker, Jared Haywood, will make his NRL debut if he gets on. He's in for Charlie Murray, who'll wear jersey number 22. And for the

0: Warriors, a change to their extended bench. Mekhi Tafua is out, replaced by, until recently, a Wests Tiger, Luke Laulili. Referee White, Raymond, Chris Butley in the bunker. Weather fine. There has been some rain about. It is chilly, about 9 degrees here at Seatown. Coming up next, though, we're going to check in with Manly Warringah ahead of their big game on Sunday against the Cows.
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0: All right, now on NRL Friday here on ABC Sport, let's look ahead. Sunday, the 4 o'clock game is at Brookvale Oval with Manly Warringah taking on the North Queensland Cowboys. Really important game for both teams. A Manly going through a bit of a funk at the moment. Will they get back on track? And the Cowboys are fighting tooth and nail to win a spot back inside the top eight. They both have 9 wins from 16 games. On the line is Manly forward Kobe Hetherington, set to line up in the front row against the Cowboys. G'day, Kobe. How are you going?
6: How you going, guys?
0: Mate, really well. Your team has been such a focal point of the year, you know, with the dismal start and the sacking of the coach and Fozball under Kieran Foran, and now you're sitting just inside the top eight. Where do you think you guys are at right at the moment, 18 rounds into the season?
6: Yeah, mate, I think we're tracking well. Obviously, a bit of a hiccup last game. We fixed a few things in defence and that there. We'll be, we're back in hopefully the top four, top eight, so... Yeah, we just got to keep working hard, and all the boys are enjoying it on the Foz at the moment. And it's just been enjoyable. So we've got to get back to winning.
0: You know it oh so well after your time successfully at the Brisbane Broncos. How hard is it to maintain peak performance physically and mentally throughout 27 rounds of an NRL season? Because it seems every team has a hiccup at some point through the year.
6: Yeah, mate, it is tough, you know, especially with how close the draw is at the moment. You know, teams are fighting to stay in that eight. So, yeah, it's tough, mate, to turn up every week. But at the end of the day, mate, it's our job. And, we've got to turn up every week with the right attitude. And, just to compete, I guess, as well. There's some tough teams out there. So we've just got to be competing and, just keep working hard.
0: I said at the start of the show, Kobe, that it feels like this is where the run home begins. The origin period is over for another year, and we won't mention the result. Bear in mind your Queensland lineage and your old man's great success with Queensland. But it seems that now the cobwebs need to be cast aside and teams slowly return to their best. Is that how it feels as a player now that the origin series is done?
6: Yeah, mate, for sure. We get 2 quality players back from origin. So they're going to be a big inclusion for us. But, it'll be good to just get the same teammate week in, week out. It'd be good for the boys, be good for, you know, Foz to have those boys back and, I guess the fans as well.
7: Kobe, without dwelling on that last loss, which was a devastating blow for you boys because, you're on the edge of the eight, you would have been ensconced in the four. You made it hard for yourself. You talk about missing tackles. Well, you're going to miss them in the game. It's so fast now because your completions for the first time, although the worst completions you had all year, you're in the 60s. I mean, how do you explain that?
6: Yeah, mate. I think we had 17 errors or something like that. And, it's hard to win an error. It's hard to win one NRL game, but to win an NRL game with 17 mistakes is bloody near impossible. So, we got to fix our discipline up and just pretty much get back to what we were doing. Tackling hard and defending hard, and we've been basing our game off defence. So we just got to get back to doing that. But as I said, it's hard to win an NRL game with 17 mistakes. So we've got to fix that up, and I think we'll be right.
7: And obviously the Cowboys, since you last played them, they've gone a lot better. And that was round 7 when Tommy Turbo hurt his hammy and you boys towed them up 38-6. That was a really defining win for you boys. So they'll be up for this. And, Brookvale Oval, hopefully a sunny Sunday afternoon. You've been winning there, packed crowd. It's all set up to be a beauty.
6: Yeah, mate, it will be. Yeah, Cowboys are a lot better team than when we last played them, and we know that. We've sort of done all the video and stuff on them, and, they're flying at the moment, so it'll be a good game, and it's always good to play.

0: at a packed crowd at Brookie. So, yeah, we just got to have... I don't think we've lost the game at Brookie under Foz yet, too. So, yeah, just hope all the fans and that come out, and it should be a good day.
1: Now, you mentioned the State of Origin players that you get back, and that gives you a lot of strike, of course, but you've got to hang on to the ball, as we say, too, to be able to use that. But Hamola is obviously going to be right. How's Tolu?
0: Yeah, I think both of them should be right, hopefully. I don't know about Tolu. I don't really know too much. Both them boys didn't come into our last training session, obviously, with Origin, so I don't know, really know where they're at, but they're both tough buggers, so I'm guessing they'll both play, which will be, yeah, big inclusion for us.
2: Yeah, well, it's so often discussed, mainly amongst fans, Kobe, about the impact State of Origin has on club teams. And again, you've experienced it heavily at the Broncos and now with Manly. But every single NRL coach will say, we want State of Origin players, even if it messes with our results for a couple of weeks, because of the impact those players have on returning to club football. Is that something you've experienced over the years at both clubs?
0: Yeah, mate, for sure. I think that's anywhere. You know, players come back with more confidence and, just with the experience of being in camp as well, the players come back with, you know, different types of... they bring back stuff from Origin back into club land. So, it's going to be real good. And we've both seen how, you know, Shamol and Tolu have both come back to club land, and they're just dominators when they do come back. So hopefully they can bring that back as well.
1: Now, you know how important it is for you boys up front, particularly you and Taniela at the start, to give, you know, some sort of foundation for the halves. And Joey Walsh, he's only had a few games and he's going to get a long stint now. So I think a few of the players there, the elder statesmen like the Turbos, or the Gerbo and Turbo, have said, show some patience because he's... You know, he's so young, but I think he's really up to it. How's he looking at training now that he knows he's going to be ensconced there?
0: Yeah, everyone knows what Joey can do. He's shown glimpses of what he can do. Joey's a real professional for a young kid, and he's eager to learn too. He's got Jamal Fogarty there with him as well. He's really, you know, really helping him out in the halves, and what better coach to have than Foz, you know, teaching him the ropes. So, yeah, Joey's a really good player, mate, and we've seen what he can do. I'm really excited to obviously play with him and to see where he ends up in the future.
2: All right. Well, Kobe, this season, as you know, is as unpredictable as ever. Let's see how you go as a tipster. We're about to call West Tigers against the Warriors here at Campbelltown. Who's going to win?
0: My roommate's Jock Madden, who plays for the Tigers, so I'll have to go Tigers, mate. I'll get in trouble.
2: Yeah, we can't have unrest at home, for goodness sake.
0: That's it, mate. That's it. You might spot my dinner or something.
2: Is he the cook or are you?
0: Nah, I'm the cook, mate. I'm the cook.
2: Hey,
0: veggies, mate. Show on the barbecue.
2: Oh, how good. You can live with that. You can live on that. All right, Kobe. Appreciate your time tonight, mate. Good luck on Sunday.
0: Thanks, fellas. Appreciate that.
2: No worries. Kobe Hetherington, Manly Warringah front rower and chef of the Hetherington Madden household. 0467 920 222. I know you'll be married to Sonia forever, Louis. Did you room with players when you were at Penrith starting out?
3: Not really. When I was younger, 2003, before I met Sonia, I used to stay at Jolly Clinton's a fair bit.
2: Yeah.
3: Just because he was close to training. And
2: I'll crash out in the couch.
3: Just crash out. Yeah. Oh, he had a couple of spare rooms, so he'd just sit up and crash out in his room upstairs, get up in the morning, go get a coffee, and then off to work.
2: Very nice. 0467 920 222. Now, West Tigers are tonight... have a match theme of Pacific Around, and they're acknowledging and honouring the rich cultures, traditions and contributions of Pacific Islanders within the club and the wider community. And the Matavai Pacific Arts Performing Group have just taken to the field here, and my goodness, there's a lot of them coming from the eastern side of the field in various states of dress for a dance, and then they're the serious ones here on the western side of the field. And there's going to be a display of culture with an Indigenous intro. There'll be a Fijian item, a Samoan fire dance, and then a haka to welcome guests here to Campbelltown Stadium. 0467 920 222. West Tigers be the Warriors. You're with Luke Lewis, John Gibbs on his way to the touchline. I'm Andrew Moore.
3: Can I just say, they actually make it look warm outside.
2: Yeah, I know, and it really isn't. You know, wearing a grass skirt and nothing else when it's 9 degrees feels like about 8.

0: Yeah, no, they've got no shoes on. He'd be freezing.
1: Well, John Gibbs has just made his way downstairs. Yeah, down there now. And while we're talking to Kobe, he's put on, I think it was 7 layers. How is it down there, Jonty?
2: Yeah, it's not too bad, Andrew. We've lost our chairs. So Ralphie's gone looking for chairs. But it's about 8 degrees. Feels like 8. There's no breeze. So that makes it quite mild. And I've got to say, just on the field here at the moment, as we watch these cultural displays here at Campbelltown, the field is very, very slippery. It's going to be, I kid you not, like an ice skating rink. It's really slippery, so watch for that. But saw all the players coming off, and everyone looks happy and confident. This is going to be an interesting game.
1: Yeah, indeed. All right, thank you, Gibbsy. Back down to you very shortly. 0467 920 222. Has a defending premier ever been 250-1 with 9 weeks to go, having to win every game? I've learned not to say never in this game, but unlikely. It is such a bizarre situation, isn't it, with the Broncos? How cold is it there, Team Warriors should like it? Not Gibbsy, says Rowdy Andy. No, Gibbsy's dressed for the occasions, we just heard Andy. The Britain Nicara experiment was a failure, too much of a lightweight and work right shy to be playing State of Origin. Isn't it funny? One loss, and all of a sudden, I reckon the futures of about 5 Queensland players are coming under scrutiny.
0: Yeah, well,
1: that's how it happens.
0: I actually enjoy that.
1: Yeah, I thought you would. Would like to know how many send-offs there have been this year from Steve, a sad Queenslander, in terms of off-off?
0: There's been a few.
1: Yeah, there's been a few, not heaps. I'd say it'd be 5 or less.
0: Yeah, but there's been a lot of tens.
1: A lot of tens, but yeah, I'd say in terms of send-off, there'd be 5 or less. Fellas, what do you reckon the chances out of 10 all the Finu brothers scoring tonight? Correct me if I'm wrong, but haven't they done it before? Up the Waz, P.S. Louis, reverse psychology on Billy Moore work last week. Happy calling tonight, guys. Ruben from Brizzy. Well, that's all because Ruben, Luke Lewis, unlike most of us, has a whopping great big rainbow firmly you know where.
0: Right, Ruben, I disagree with that. I think outside the box a lot.
1: Yeah.
0: And I just had this feeling, if I just let Billy win, we would win the game. And that's more important than winning the argument.
1: Yeah. Evening, lads. NRL Bunker is a white elephant. FIFA's VAR is 3 refs with some laptops, monitors and desks you can get from the local shopping centre. Jay from Parramatta. And correct me if I'm wrong, but they have nightmares too, don't they? Even at this very World Cup. Good evening, Andrew, Luke and John.

0: after the Origin wing win, and you get a woohoo from Dion. 0467920222. I can see Gibbsy down there. He's giving the great Daryl Halligan some goal-kicking tips, no doubt. And Daryl's doing a good job. He's nodding in the right places. One of the all-time legends here for New Zealand television, the great Chook, Daryl Halligan. 0467920222 for your text before and after the game. We're with you until 10:30 tonight. I'm cheesed off that Amoli couldn't play for Manly last weekend and didn't get a start in Origin. What a waste, says Daz in Gosford. Boys, I support New South Wales. I was 10 schooners deep and saw Jack touch the ball. So how many beers did the Munker boys have? There have been perplexing decisions for years from the Bunker. It's not perfect and never will be. There have been lots of howlers forever, says James. Never seen the Jotosaurus outmorseled. I'm speechless, says Sava. Oh, that's about the Nathan Cleary one. Yeah, it's a very good morsel. Thank you, Damo. Christopher says, a book for Mr. Gibbs. Best wishes for the call tonight. Things Under a Rock is the title of the book. I don't know what that means. Oh, Jamal. Thank you, Jamal. Nice to hear from you. Boys, I'm glad your mother's let you stay out late tonight. Jamal says, boys, how do we think Oren Keeley will go with the Storm? I'll direct that question to Michael Carrianis tomorrow, Jamal, because he's heavily invested in Oren Keeley's career. But the other signing for the Melbourne Storm, perhaps even bigger than Oren Keeley, Louis is Bronson Sherry. He's signed now with Melbourne. That's all been ticked off on. He'll join them from next year. He seems to be the talented sort of player, Louis, that could absolutely thrive given a year or two under Craig Bellamy.
1: Yeah, I think so, definitely. Craig Bellamy will definitely get the best out of him. He's going to go down there with some really good football players. They've got Jermaine Asako going down there. They're building nicely. They've got a couple of other guys. I can't remember who it was exactly. But I like the buy of Bronson Sherry going down there. I don't know. I feel like he's going to really come of age. I think he's been a good buy and come back into the game really well for the Bulldogs. Yep. But I reckon his education of rugby league will go up a whole lot when he goes down to Melbourne.
0: So many players do, don't they? We're having a great hacker being done in the middle of the field. Unfortunately, we don't have PA access at Campbelltown Stadium. But I hope you can hear it through the microphones. It's been done with a great vengeance, not directed at either playing group, but just in the middle of the field as part of a wonderful cultural display here at Campbelltown Stadium. Queensland hasn't lost the series yet. Donald Trump is ringing the Landies tomorrow to fix it. That's got a pretty good record, hasn't he? 0467920222. Ned says, come on, Maury. Game set bingo for all teams from 13th down. They're gone. I'll have to have a look at the table. You're probably right, but let me just have a look at the ladder. Who's coming 13th? We've got West Tigers 12th on 18, then Canberra, Parramatta 16, Gold Coast 14, Brisbane 14, St George Illawarra 8. Yeah, I'm with you. They're not playing finals footy, I wouldn't think. Lads, rumour is Moses to the Tigers. Heard any whispers? I certainly have not, Andy, from Terrigal. Louis, has that rumour crossed your path?
1: Not one little bit. I don't think he's going to leave the Tigers to go to Parramatta to go back either.
0: No, I'd be very surprised at that. Gibbsy, has that crossed your ears at any point?
2: No, I think highly unlikely.
0: Around the grounds, AFL Collingwood 20 leading North Melbourne 10. That's in the first quarter at Docklands after that amazing game in Perth last night between Freo and the Sydney Swans. Here come the Warriors. They're first onto the field in their predominantly blue jersey and shorts with the red numbers. Fullback Tane Tuipiki. The wingers, Chance Nickel-Klukestar, who's scored 7 tries in his last 6 games. He's on one wing, and perennial try scorer Alofiano Camperera on the other. Setters Ali Liatoa and Adam Pompey. 5-8 Chanel Harris-DeVita. Halfback Tamari Martin. Lock Aaron Clark. Second row is Jacob Laban and Leke Halasima. Front row is Tanis Dower-Smith, and James Fisher-Harris returns from injury. Hooker Wade Egan and a bench of Sam Healy, Eddie Iramaya Tuava, Dimitri Maimonga, Murata Niokore, Luke Metcalf and Luke Laulili, the coach Andrew Webster. West Tigers in their white jersey, mainly in the black shorts, head to the northern end to our left. Fullback Jareem Buller. The wingers Sunia Taruva and Gerald Skelton. Centres are Hamasi Makassini and Starford Tower. 5'8" Jerome Luai returns. Halfback Adam Dewey. The lock is Alex Twell. Second row is Sione Fainu and Sam Weller, who's back from injury, Fainu. Front row is Buddy Afoa and Terrell May. Hooker, Jasesi Lanyon. And the bench is Latu Fainu, Fanua Bolle, Alex Afar, Tony Sukar, Tino Tavana and Jared Haywood, a 19-year-old on debut.

0: Coach Benji Marshall, referee Wyatt Raymond, touch judges Casey Badger and Kieran Irons, Chris Butler in the bunker, and here we go. Friday night footy at Campbelltown Stadium on NRL Friday here on ABC Sport. And the kickoff heads down to the northern end of Campbelltown Stadium, and the West Tigers will get first use of the footy. And let's see what they can do with a Bhakti Afoa against his former team. He's going to be put to the ground about 12 metres out from his own goal line. Couple of defenders in there, including Wade Egan and Aaron Clark. Now comes left to Terrell May. He's tackled 17 metres out from his own line. Looking around the place, it'd be about 13,000 people here at Seatown. As now the West Tigers move it left to right. About 22 metres out from their own line. Defence coming from Fisher Harris. The ball played to Lanyon. And it works it away left edge this time as they get about 28 out from their own line. And that's where the tackle's made on Samuela Fainu. Now the West Tigers, centre field, 11 short of halfway. Late in the tackle count, this is in fact the last. Lanyon goes right, Adam Dewey. Puts boot to ball, about 35 out from his own line, and it's straight down the throat of Cam Pereira. 15 out from the Warriors' line, heads to the 30, and that's where he's going to be captured. 30 out from his own line at the southern end, right in centre field. 1 minute gone, no score. Warriors with it. Play to Harris Tevita. Goes right to Nickel Klukstar. He's caught about 13 short of halfway. Afoa was in there with Macassini. Plays the ball to Harris Tevita. Goes right. Good strong run there from Leah Tower. Straight over the top of one. Now caught 3 short of halfway. Play to Egan. It comes open side left to Tua Peake. He's caught 2 metres inside West Territory. No score yet, Egan. He goes right to Aaron Clark. Runs into Afoa. Down 37 out from the goal line. Last tackle, Warriors. Dummy half Egan. Goes short side right. So Marty Martin. He gets the kick downfield to the northeast corner of the ground. And the ball's taken here by the Warriors coming through. About 5 metres out. A wraparound ball out the back to Fisher Harris. And then he throws an intercept. Sunia Taruva has it for the West Tigers. 18 out from his own line. And a penalty conceded in the play of the ball. So that went horribly awry for the Warriors. Penalty goes to West Luke Lewis. 19 out from their own line. 2 minutes gone, no score.
1: Yeah, penalty there to the Tigers for a leg pull from Halasima, but nice set there from the Warriors. They went upfield nice and easy, really good kick, and they don't find touch here, the Tigers, so the Warriors got the ball back over halfway.
0: Jeez, you just can't do that, can you? Warriors now 9 metres in West Territory, make it 8 where Tane Tuipiki is put to the ground by Macassini. Played and it comes left, Fisher Harris. Ran into a high tackle, but fair from Afoa. Also in there was May and 10 metres in West Territory. Egan, he goes left to Clark. Then through hands they work it. Tamati Martin, he got the pass away to support. And the tackle made on Halasima. 30 out for the goal line, Egan. He sends the ball open side right. Stowers Smith with the footy. He's going to be caught 14 metres out from the west line. Right in line with the northern goalpost. Played to Egan. Goes right to Clark. Pop the pass away to Fisher Harris. He's very close to scoring, James Fisher-Harris. In fact, he's over. He's crushed over. Well, that's once in a blue moon stuff. Once in a buck moon. James Fisher-Harris is over to score. 3 minutes gone, and all because the West Tigers couldn't do the basics of finding touch. Fisher-Harris can't believe it. West Tigers fans can't believe it. Warriors 4, West nil. Kick to come, Luke Lewis.
1: Yeah, well, that was a really bad strike there from Adam Dewey. He tried to go for a little bit too much ground, and then the Warriors, they get up over halfway, and there's some just a really simple play here from Aaron Clark. Just a little tip on to a flying front row into a beautiful hole there in James Fisher-Harris, and he just, like Gibbsy said earlier, a little bit slippery out there, just slides over as easy as you like. And that little tingling thing they had before the game, I actually thought the Tigers might have been playing really well tonight, but I think it might have changed. It could be a blowout tonight.
0: Wow, that's changed. Quick touchline, Gibbsy.
2: Well, that's his second try for the year. James Fisher-Harris hasn't played since that game against Penrith in round 13. But Adam Dewey, I kid you not, I tell you what happened then. He tried to fudge about 3 metres, so he tried to do it really quick so the referee, Wyatt Raymond, wouldn't notice. And as a result, he miscued. And the rest is history. Fisher-Harris scores 4-0. About to become 6.
0: With Adam Pompey's right boot to strike at 13 metres out. 6 or 7 to the right of the post. Warriors 4, West nil. 4 minutes 15 gone. Pompey strikes it, likes it, kicks the goal. So a great start for the Warriors, who lead 6-0 over West. NRL Friday on ABC Sport. Around the grounds in the AFL at Docklands, tight one. Collingwood 21, leading North Melbourne 16. So Tigers bring it back for the restart. That must be demoralising. If you're at home, must-win game.
1: Yeah, but you know what was funny? You just look at the body language of all the West Tigers when the Warriors scored, and then you look at them when they're walking back. They already look deflated, and we're 4 minutes in.
0: So, your tingling is gone. Adam Dewey kicks off down to the Warriors goal line at the southern end. Caught by Martin. He gives it left to Stowers-Smith. And he's put to the ground, 13 now from his own line. 19 in from the eastern touchline by Mayenda Foa. Played to Wigan. He sends the ball open side left, but the defence is swarming from the West Tigers. 16 out from the goal line. Now played and they go left. Aaron Clark through hands. Harris DeVita. He got the pass away to Alasima. He's fighting for every millimetre, but he's going to be taken about 25 metres out from his own goal line. Downs played out of dummy half, Egan. He got the pass away left to a runaway train that's Fisher-Harris. He's caught, seven short of halfway. Plays the ball quickly to Egan. He goes centre field right to Clark. Then away to Martin. He linked up with Pompey. Pompey fends away from one over halfway. Coming inside beats one. He's over the 30 to the 20. Adam Pompey dragged to the ground 16 metres out. Last tackle now for the Warriors. Eight in from the far touchline. Play to Nickel Klukestad. Goes left to Martin. Put in a poor kick. Deflects off Terrell May. Dived on by the West Tigers who end up in goal. I think it's with Jerome Luai at the bottom of that pile. It is.
3: He let go straight away.
0: Goal line dropout West Tigers. 5.5 gone. Warriors 6 West nil. What a set that was after points for the Wars.
1: Yeah, that was it. But you know what? Who's really dangerous is Wade Egan out of dummy half. He is sharp. He's looking like he's about to slide through. And you got Fisher-Harris pushed into space. But they did a great job on that right edge. But I reckon nearly got done for. He should have got done for a hair pull there by Jerome Luai.
0: Adam Dewey, short line dropout. Taken beautifully by Nickel Klukestad. 16 out from the goal line. Warriors with the footy. It comes right to left away to Tanner Stowers-Smith. He straightens into Foa. And in there as well. And a 12. 12 out from the goal line. Warriors on the attack leading 6-0. They go left to Clark. Clark takes on the defence himself. He's wrapped up 3 metres out of town. I'd keep giving it to Fisher-Harris. He looks as fired up as I've ever seen him. Egan. Goes left, show and go this time from Tanner Martin, and he lost the ball in the tackle coming across of Dewey and two others. Mistake from the Warriors while they had the West Tigers cooked. 6.5 gone, Warriors 6, West nil. The mistake from Tanner Martin, he went himself, got through the Dewey tackle, but it jolted the ball free. Touchline, John Gibbs.
2: Yeah, I think Tamari Martin, if he had his time over again, would have got that on the outside. And there was a player tackle suspicion. Wade Egan, as Louis said, his work out of dummy half is really sharp. He just runs a really close thing, whether it's a forward pass or not, but he runs to the line and he's always creative. And so is Aaron Clark, for that matter, putting Fisher-Harris through on a couple of occasions.
0: Tell you what, there's a poor pass, Gibbsy, from the scrum win, but the Tigers do hold on to it. 15 metres out from their own line, and taking the catch on that occasion was the winger for the West Tigers, Skelton. So now West 18 out from their own line on play two on the far side. Comes open right side right to Samuela Fainu. He's caught on his own 20-metre line on play three by Stowers-Smith. Played, and it goes 12 to the right. Gee, that was nearly four to juggle by a Foa. That looks so uncertain, West. A Foa tackle. 25 out from his own line. Plays it. Lanyon goes left to 12. Turned his back on the defence, but slammed to the ground by Laban. 14 short of halfway. Last tackle, Tigers. Comes right to Dewey. End over end kick to the southern end. Two of Peaky's back there with the catch. 15 metres out from his own line. Heads over the 20. Heads over the 30. And he's floored by Sione Fainu and Bunty Afoa. 33 out from the Warriors. Goal line. Played to Harris DeVita. Goes right to Cam Pereira. That's a terrible run. Across field. He's easily picked off by Luai Macassini. 33 out from his own goal line. As now it's Nickel Klukestad. Runs into heavy defence. 13 short of halfway. Good defensive set thus far. It was May involved in the tackle there with Luai. Now it's Egan who ran straight into Terrell May. So they're going nowhere this set. The Warriors, 8 minutes 30 gone. They do lead those 6-0. Plays it now, and the Warriors go centre field left to Clark. He scored 5 metres inside West Tigers territory on the last. Wade Egan gets it away left to the left foot of Harris DeVita. Sends the kick down to Sunia Taduva on the right wing with the catch. 5 out from his own line. Looks for a way through, but can't beat Stowers-Smith there. And Clark, Fisher-Harris are all in there. 11 metres out from the west line. Warriors 6, Tigers 0. Luke Lewis.
1: Yeah, like I said, the Warriors are just going through the motions at the moment, getting to a kick, happy to get out of their own end, and just sort of wait for the West Tigers to make a mistake. And there's been a few occasions where they've nearly fumbled the ball, but I like their line speed at the moment too, the Warriors.
0: And now West Tigers 25 out from their own line. Jacessi Lanyon into dummy half. Goes left to Macassini. But he's floored. 31 out from his own line. Nickel Klukstar involved with Tamati Martin. Now it comes

0: Open side right, that's Samuela Fainu. He's caught 10 short of halfway. 20 in from the eastern touchline. Played on the last. Lanyon fires it right. Dewey. Low trajectory kick. Good catch. 31, or make it 21 metres out from the goal line. The pass goes open side left to Apiki. And he's taken 32 out from his own line after the catch from Pompey. Now they go right to left. Camperera. Cut out pass. Down the western wing. It's with Halasima over the 40. Over the 30. Can he link up with support? No. Taruba and Buller are back there. 20 metres out. He had Leah Tower steaming through. Plays the ball. It comes to the right to Harris DeVita. Then away to Stowers-Smith. He keeps the footy going right to Wigan. Turns it on the inside. And now it's Laban beating one tackle. Straightens into Dewey and May. Going to be taken only 8 metres out from the goal line. Warriors looking sharp up 6-0 Egan. Send the ball right to Clark. Head down, bum up into Twal and Afoa. Also back there, Buller, half a metre away in line with the right upright. Warriors send it to the right, but Stowers-Smith is upended by Samuela Fainu and knocked the ball on. So that's twice in a row the Warriors have really given possession back cheaply to the Tigers on the west goal line. 10 minutes 30 gone. Warriors 6 west nil. Touchline, Johnny Gibbs.
1: Well, that was a really good tackle there by Samuela Fainu, and they needed to do that. The good news for the West Tigers after 11 minutes is they're only trailing by 6 because the Warriors are literally cutting the West Tigers to ribbons, but they haven't been able to get any more than one try.
0: They keep dropping the ball close to the line. Here's a Tigers scrum feed. 10 out from their own line. Around the grounds, AFL, one goal in at the Docklands. Collingwood 28 leading North Melbourne 22 in the first quarter. Here's West Tigers, 17 out from their own line. The ball goes short side right to Ruva. Crunched to the ground by Fisher Harris, and also coming in there was Adam Pompey. Now they work at left, Sione Fainu. He's put to the ground, 34 out from his own line. 20 in from touch on the western side by Clark and Stowers-Smith. They go left to Twal. Alex Twal straightens over the 40-metre line. Got through one. Now he's put to the ground, 6 metres short of halfway. Plays the ball to Lanyon. Goes left to Luai. Plays it late out the back to Dewey. But the defence comes across and Dewey's not going anywhere. Spinning in circles in the Ali Lear Tower tackle. 3 metres in Warriors territory. Play to Lanyon. Goes left to Luai on the last. Towering kick down to Tewa Peake. And he's under pressure from Buller. The ball comes off Jareem Buller into the arms of Nickel Klutstar. Then he sends it away left. And making ground, Harris DeVita put to the ground, 24 out from his own line. Meanwhile, Nickel Klutstar's been taken out in back play, and it comes back to a penalty to the Warriors. 13 out from their own line, 12 minutes gone. Warriors 6, West nil. I was following the line of the ball after the Buller knock on into the hands of Nickel Klutstar, Louis, but a penalty has gone to the Warriors for a late tackle.
2: Yeah, he got taken out pretty late as well. He passed the ball, and then his old teammate Bunty Afoa comes over and just douches him about, I reckon, seriously 3 seconds after he'd passed the ball. So silly play there, but they nearly make a clean break, the Warriors. But I tell you what, the Tigers, that's what they need to continue to do. They're not playing, you know, super sharp football at the moment, but every play 5 kick needs to go up nice and high. They're over halfway on that 40-metre line and get Jareem Buller chasing it.
0: Bunty's been called out.
2: Yeah, he's going.
0: All right, let's have a listen to White Raymond.
3: He has an ample opportunity to pull out of that contact. He follows through with force. There's significant whiplash and his head hits the ground. On report, you're in the bin.
0: So Bunty Afoa against his old team goes to the bin in the 13th minute. 6-0 to the Warriors. Touchline, John Gibbs.
1: Well, I got that 100% right. I was just musing that you can do it. Say, a hip drop that happens in a twinkle of an eye as an accident. But that, Louis said 3 seconds. I reckon that was conservative. He, for some reason, has got an old score with Charles Nickel Klugster and thought, oh, I can fix this up here. And that 3.5 seconds late, have a look at it again. He passes the ball and he is completely vulnerable. Yeah. That had to be 10 minutes.
0: Yeah, look, that is very dangerous, what Bunty Afoa did, because it's that nervous time, Louis, as a player, you get rid of the ball and you're no longer bracing yourself.
2: Yeah, you sort of just let yourself go a little bit. And you could see the whiplash too, but even him, his head hitting the ground, it wouldn't surprise me if maybe he has to come for a bit of a check.
0: The 13 on 12 for 10 minutes. Warriors from the tap. Get to within 5 of halfway, and now penalty given away by Samuela Fainu.
2: They're so off tonight, the Tigers. This could be really, really ugly.
0: And that Warriors player is down on his back. Just waiting for him to climb to his feet to try and... he's just surrounded by other players at the moment. There were 3 in the tackle.
2: Why has the time not stopped?
0: Well, that

0: sin bin time. Oh, and the clock time has not stopped either as the Warriors find touch. First three penalties go to the Warriors. They find touch 40 metres out. Everyone seems okay. Comes left now to Tanner Stowers-Smith. He's wrapped up 32 metres out from the goal line. Warriors on the attack with his 6-0 lead. 13 on 12. Egan goes left. Martin away to Fisher-Harris. He's been awesome in these opening 13 minutes, but he's taken here 25 out from the goal line. Plays the ball to Egan. Sends it open side right centre field to Clark. He dummies. Stowers-Smith came through. Crowd saying that should have been a penalty, but they don't know the rules. He hit the deck immediately. The ball played 13 metres out. Comes left to Fisher-Harris again. He's taken 5 metres out from the West Tigers line. 6-0 Warriors, and here they are on the attack. Wade Egan picks it up, spins it out the back left. Martin away to Pompey. He got the pass away to Alfonso Carpereira, and he dives over to score, as he does in just about every single game he plays. Carpereira is over, his 10th of the year. 14 gone second half. Warriors 10, West 0. Tigers still with 12 men for another 8 minutes. 10-0 Warriors. Carpereira's over Luke Lewis.
1: Yeah, well, it's going to be a scary 8 minutes for the West Tigers because they've been making breaks at will with 13 players on the field. Now that they've got a player short, they did a good job to come in and maybe really make the Warriors fight for the try over in that corner. But as soon as Carpereira got this ball, and he said a little bit of open space. He knew he was going to finish it off. Great finisher. Outstanding try. Warriors 10-0. The kick to come from the sideline.
0: Did you enjoy the replay you get on the screen here when it's not the West Tigers?
1: Oh, yes, absolutely.
0: Yeah, that, a.k.a. zero. Touchline, Gibbsy.
2: Adam Pompey is going for 10 in a row. He's just in front of me. Oh. So I've got to be a little bit quiet. But that was great work by Adam Pompey. He gave the ball to Carpereira. I know you like a Carpereira morsel. 63 games, 63 tries, 9 games for the Warriors, 10 tries.
0: Here's Adam Pompey. How's he looking? The way he's lined it up, Johnson. Whisper to me.
2: Good.
0: Thank you. Here's Pompey, 22 out, right on the Western touchline. He could reach out and touch John Gibbs if he had that desire. I think only Louis has that desire. But here's Pompey with the right boot. Strikes it, heading towards the post, across the face, short. Gibbsy strikes again. He's mocked another goal kicker. Pompey now 1 from 2 and 10 from his last 11. But it is all the Warriors here at Campbelltown. 15 minutes gone. Warriors up 10 points to nil with 2 tries early. And Bunty Afoa in the bin for another 7 minutes. And look, I love Bunty Afoa. I always have. But what he did was dirty. It was deliberate and it was dirty. And to me, he's lucky he's only in the sin bin. In the AFL second quarter, Collingwood 28, North Melbourne 22 at Docklands. So here's the restart from Adam Dewey. 10-0 Warriors. And now the kickoff is returned by Stowers-Smith. He accelerates over the 10, but he's put to the ground 12 metres out from his own goal line. And now comes to the left. Harris Tavita quickly goes left to Pompey, then away to Carpereira. Steps in and away from Adam Dewey. He's up over the 40. Where are all the defenders? He got straight past another one. May still going, and then one of his dudes ran in front of him and got pushed to the ground, so he had to submit the tackle. It was two a peak. He got too excited. 35 out. Play to Egan. Goes left Harris Tavita. Dummies to the right goes himself. Taken 28 out from the West Tigers line. Warriors on the attack again, leading 10-0 with 16 minutes gone. Now Clark goes out the back right. Martin turns it back on the inside. Tackle made on Laban. 20 out right in front of the northern goalpost. Egan spins it left to James Fisher-Harris. Takes on the line. Goes left to Harris Tavita. Nearly beat the defence, but he's going to be put to the ground by Toa. 8 out from the line. Last tackle, Warriors. Egan goes right. Clark away. Tamer D. Martin got the pass on to support. Leka Halasima. Straight past one. And he's over to score the try. In fact, it's Ali Leotower. Ali Leotower managed to get through them to score on that right edge. The long hair are flapping. 16 minutes, 30 gone. This is horribly one-sided. Warriors 14, West Tigers 0 with a kick to come. Tigers down to 12 men, Louis, for still another 5.5 minutes. This could be anything.
1: Yeah, absolutely. But how good is it watching the Warriors? They just have a hit up. They shift straight over to the left edge. They want to attack on every play. I reckon if his teammate doesn't run in front of Pereira there. He probably goes the whole way, but they played the last play here. Thought they were going to kick it. They did a great job to keep the ball alive. Nice little cutout pass there to Leotau, and he just goes over as easy as you like. Outstanding football by all the Warriors players. They're all doing their job at 100 miles an hour. Well executed.
0: 14-0 after 17 minutes. John Gibbs is on the touchline.
2: The West Tigers, and irrespective of what happens for the rest of the game, for the opening 18 minutes, they are off. I don't care if they've got 12 men, they are off. They are missing tackles. They're not putting their bodies on the line. Something is amiss here. And we hear about the Jerome Luai stuff during the week. If this continues, you can imagine how that's going to be magnified. But that right side for the Warriors, they score more tries than any other team down the right side. And the West Tigers leak more tries down that left side. And that was just easy for Lalatell. Leotau,
0: even. Yes.
2: That's him.
0: That's him, all right. But you get the feeling West Tigers could have 16 players out there and the results would be the same. Here's Adam Pompey, 18 metres out, 15 in from the eastern touchline. 14-0 Waz. Pompey strikes it. Oh, that's a shocking kick. Missed it to the right, no goal. That was average.
1: Put it down to Gibbsy.
0: He's one out of three. Gibbsy's crawled him because ever since Pompey's kicking like he's got on his about three toes. 14-0, the Warriors lead the Tigers. 22 minutes to go in the half. 4 minutes left with Bundy Afoa in the sin bin.
1: Now look how slow they're walking back.
0: They look like, you know, the old cliche, they haven't got off the bus. I think they're asleep on the bus. And it all goes back, Louis, before the first try. Adam Dewey not finding touch.
1: Yep, but they've just... I've never seen how anyone looks so flat. Ever.
0: Friday night game at home. Fire up, lads. Kickoff taken by Kane Tuipiki. Goes right to Fisher-Harris. And he's caught there by Fainu and Twal and Terrell May. And it was Fainu of the Sione variety. He's now up the middle. Go the Warriors. 25 out from their own goal line. Played now by Clark. It comes to the right side. 35 out from their own line. Defence from Terrell May. Clark plays the ball to Egan. Short ball right to Stowers-Smith. Right foot step. He gets to within four of halfway. Four tackles into the set. Warriors with it, leading 14-0. Wade Egan goes left to Tuipiki. Dummies himself into the defence of Twal and Dewey. Stands at the tackle. 8 metres in West Territory. Played on the last. Egan goes left. Harris to beat of the kick from 42 metres out. Down to the northwest corner. Buller under pressure. But Buller to catch and he's taken instantly. 8 metres out from his own line. Almost 19 minutes gone. Warriors 14, leading West nil as it comes left to Taruva. And he's scored on play two, 12 metres out from his own goal line, 20 in from the western touchline. Played to Dewey. He sends the ball away left. And again, some wonderful defence here on Starford Tower. 18 out from the west goal line. Played to Dewey. He spins it away left side as the Tigers take it. 28 metres out from their own line, down 14-0. Now the ball played by Skelton. Goes left, Luai way to Macassini. Steps in field, playing. 14 short of halfway. Last tackle, Warriors. Lanyon goes open side right. Dewey from midfield. Drills a kick down to the eastern side. Taken, though, beautifully by Tuipiki. 18 out from his own line. Heads over the 20 to the 30. Runs right across field and easily taken. 28 out from his own line. The Tigers will be begging for them to keep running across field like that. It was Sione Fainu. Now comes left to Khan Pereira. He straightens, wrapped up by Toa ball and all. 11 short of halfway, 9 in for the western touchline. Play to Chanel Harris-DeVita. Goes right this time to Pompey. He's tackled a metre short of halfway. Warriors with it, 14 in from the western touchline. Play to Harris-DeVita. It comes right this time, and making the break was Leotau. No, it wasn't. It was the second rower, Halasima. He plays the ball, 31 out to Egan. Goes open side right. Harris-DeVita away to Clark. Then to Tamati Martin to Tuipiki away to Leotau. He's over the 20. Ball away to Nickel. Klukstar steps in field. Tramples over the top of a couple. Gets to the goal line and I don't think he can get it down. Spectacular defence from Macassini and also in there was Fainu. Crossfield kick on the last. Tamari Martin. The ball is caught by the West Tigers. Starford Toa and they somehow survive a metre out from their own line. 20 minutes 30 gone. 14-0 to the Warriors is now Taruva at first receiver. Caught nine out and Andrew Webster will be filthy. The Warriors are caught inside the 10. A get out of jail free card for the Tigers. Penalty to West 11 out from their own line. Warriors 14. West nil 21 minutes gone, Louis. One more minute in the bin for Bundy Afoa.
1: Well, I never say this about any NRL team, but they look scared. prepared to make tackles tonight, the West Tigers. When Halasima picked that ball up and he just ran, the players sort of pulled away from him. And they looked scared, but really nice attack there from the Warriors. Unlucky that they didn't get the ball down. Great scramble defence right at the end there from the West Tigers to stop Shaan's going over, but they need

0: That penalty there, the West Tigers to get him out of their own end.
1: Tione Fanu from the tap restart, beat one, now taken 12 metres short of halfway. He plays the ball to Jared Haywood on the field, through his debut. After 21 and a half minutes, we'll check in with Jonty in a moment. West three short of halfway, down 14-0. Ball played by Maida Haywood. Goes to the left, Luai away to Samuela Fainu. And he had Macassini running in front of him, so he submits on halfway. 17 in from the eastern touchline. 13 seconds left for Bunty Apoa. Maida Haywood comes open side right this time for the West Tigers. They take it about 8 metres into Warriors territory. Comes away to the right, Dewey, turns it into May. May hit and spin through one, Bunty Apoa's back, 13 on 13. So 6-0 when he went off, he comes back at 14-0, two more tries. Dewey, the kick on the last from 31 metres out, down to Tuipeki. Puller coming through, he's great in this scenario. Tuipeki lost it behind him, then dives on it, Apoa dives on him. Five out from the Warriors' goal line. 22 and a half gone, Warriors 14, Tigers 0, as now the Warriors in centre field. Take it 13 out from their own line through Leah Tower. Dominic Maimonga coming on for them. Let's go downstairs, John Gibbs.
2: Well, they got their full complement now, 13 players, but seriously, there is good news for the West Tigers. After 23 minutes, they're only 14 points down. It seriously could have been 30. They have not been in the game, so the scoreboard gives them a hope. But if you're watching this, you think, what is going on?
1: Stow-Smith after Vaimonga played it quickly. He's caught 2 metres in West Tigers territory. Fisher-Harris has come from the field. His first game in a little bit. Harris to beat a left foot clearing kick. Down the throat of Taruva, 11 metres out from his own line, ends up on his kibushki as he hit the deck and returns it into the chase, headed there by, well, there are three of them in there, about 18 out, including Pompey and also the second rower, Halasima. And they work it open side left. A tackle made about 27 out from the goal line, getting to his feet playing at Toa. Comes left to Skelton. Good strong run, but he's caught centre field. 14 short of halfway for the West Tigers, trailing by 14-0. Play now to Jared Haywood. Goes right, 12. He linked up with Sione Fainu. Held up in the tackle and put to the ground. 1 metre short of halfway. Another replacement coming on now for the West Tigers, and that is Fanua Bolle. He might give them some go forward. Haywood got a one-hander away. Back to Fainu. He's tackled 38 metres out from the goal line. He plays the ball now, and it comes right on the last Dewey. Room to move. Puts up the kick. Dewey felt in the tackle. The Warriors let the ball bounce. Came off Luai. Dived on though by the Warriors. 10 metres out from their own goal line. 24 minutes gone. And the Warriors lead 14 points to nil as they work it right to Nickel Klukstar. And he's caught Louis 16 out from his own goal line. Good quick play of the ball. It ends up going left to Tuipeki. He's on the deck 26 out from his own line.
0: Now just trying to see in the West Tigers teams that who's the man who's got to change his momentum. We've got a little bit of an injury here of the Warriors. They're staying down on the ground. Is that Sharns? I think it is.
1: No, it's Tuipeki, the fullback.
0: Oh, is it? Okay, well, there you are. I could just see the orange boots, but they're actually yellow.
1: Yeah.
0: But look, the Warriors are doing a really
1: good... I could just see the
0: orange boots. Well, the orange boots were standing right behind him, and that's how I sort of separate them. But then, anyway, that's where my head went.
1: Can you point out the orange boots?
0: Yeah, well, Sharns is wearing orange boots.
1: No, he's not. He's wearing fluorescent yellow.
0: No, he's not.
1: Yes, he is.
0: No, Tane Tuipeki's wearing the fluorescent.
1: They both are.
0: No, the other one's orange, Mr. Moore.
1: All right, down to the touchline, John Gibbs. Is there any orange out there?
2: Yeah, on the shirts of the officials. Right, Raymond, they are bright yellow boots that Sharns has orange. Got on. Louis... Have you had hay fever recently?
0: I did yesterday. Really bad, actually.
2: Okay, so it's affecting your eyesight.
1: Here's the Warriors, 32 out for their own goal line. The ball played to Egan. You could have just gone technical difficulties and we got away with it. Here's Vaimonga. He's pushed backwards now. 10 metres short of halfway. Much better defence from the Tigers. Played to Egan on the last. Short side left to Harris DeVita. Wobbly kick straight down the throat of Buller. Right on the West Tigers, 20. And the Warriors, by messing up a few times close to the line, just have kept the West Tigers in this game enough. It is 14. Nil to the Waz, and now the Tigers 32 out from their own line. Dewey from dummy half gains easy ground, catches them offside, and it's a set restart. The first one of the night, 18 in from the western touchline. The ball played, and Haywood sends it open side left. They get 9 metres in the Warriors' territory through Fanua Bolle. Now it's played to Haywood, goes left 12 away to Afoa. He's caught 31 out from the Warriors line in centre field. I tell you what, a try here could change things very quickly. Haywood Left to Luai, turns it inside to Samuela Fainu. Great run by Samuela, straight through one tackle, still going, finally taken 12 metres out by Egan and Stowers-Smith. Now the Tigers work it away to the right side, charging onto the ball is 12. Out the back it comes Luai, stepped easily past Harris Tavita, cut out ball to Starford Toa. Cam Pereira, dreadful tackle attempt, threw him easily, then he beat another one. Halasima gets to within a metre of the goal line. Last play for the Tigers. Hayward goes left. Dewey, stab kick in goal. It's going to have to be fielded. Oh, the Warriors have made a mess of it, and the Tigers dive on the ball to score through Samuela Fainu. Well, the Warriors' incompetence has given the Tigers a sniff here. Try to the Tigers, Samuela Fainu in his return. 13 minutes 40 to go in the half, and it's now Warriors 14, West Tigers 4. Kick to come for the home team, Luke Lewis.
0: Yeah, well, just like that, the Warriors dominating this first half of rugby league. A nice little kick from Dewey. It gets a little bit of a banana kick, so sort of curving around. You know it's going to stay in the field of play. The Warriors, they just, I don't know what happens there. And then Fainu, he just couldn't believe his luck. He looks down, there's the ball over to Dewey, just slam his hand on it. And that's exactly what he does, right next to the post. And gets the West Tigers right back in this game. It's only 14-4, kick to come right in front. It should be 30-0. And the West Tigers, they've hung in there. They've got back into the game somehow.
1: I think it came too easy for the Warriors early doors. And by the way, Fan Orange Boot, Starford Tower has them. Let's go down to the touchline, Johnny Gibbs.
2: Yeah, well, Leah Tower there made a meal of that, but I think he sort of got a little bit mucked up by Tuipiki. They sort of got in each other's way. One thought the other was going to get the ball, and by the time Leah Tower went at the ball, he sort of snatched at it. And Samuel Afainu, he had created the opportunity there, because on that eastern side of the field, he made a really powerful run. There was also a good run by Jerome Luai, who avoided some defence.
1: Oh, hang on.
2: Oh, no.
1: Time off. No, I think it's now been confirmed.
2: Yeah, that's a technical difficulty there, Louis, so there was no drama. But 14-6, they're in the game. Well, it's 14-4, but we give him this one. 14-6, it's been, as you say, Louis, a 30-point difference, and they're only 8 behind.
1: Dewey, 10 out, couple to the left of the post to make it an 8-point game. 27 and a half gone, but the Warriors had the chance to absolutely put West to the sword, and they couldn't do it. Dewey kicks the goal. So it's now an 8-point game. Warriors 14, West Tigers 6. Here on NRL Friday on ABC Sport with Luke Lewis, John Gibbs, and I'm Andrew Moore. Around the grounds in the AFL, second quarter at Docklands, 40-all between Collingwood and North Melbourne. A reminder, tomorrow we're on air from 2 p.m. at Stadium Australia. The first game comes at 3 o'clock, and what a ripper that should be. Dolphins against Cronulla Sutherland at Dolphin Oval. Then at 5:30, we'll call Canterbury Bankstown and Canberra at Stadium Australia. And the nightcap, 7:30 at the SFS, Sydney Roosters and Parramatta. And tomorrow, Laurie Daly will join us, the successful New South Wales Origin coach, about 20 past 2. And on Sunday, we're going to celebrate Jai Arrow's world's biggest birthday party at Stadium Australia, hopefully with about 50,000 of you. And Jai Arrow will join us in the broadcast box just after 1 o'clock on Sunday. That's a 2 o'clock kickoff, South and Newcastle. Now the West Tigers from the kickoff. They're making ground up over their 20-metre line. Now Hayward, he sends the ball right side to Bolle. In fact, it is Fainua Bolle. Good run. Got past a couple. Caught 7 short of halfway. Gee, the momentum's turned here dramatically. Now Dewey straight past one. The Warriors have stopped playing. Dewey's caught 36 metres out. Plays the ball to Hayward. He sends it centre field left to 12 away to Luai. Jerome Luai steps into midfield. Easily got away from one. Pass to his right, Buller. Then through Hansione Fainu. Fainu's going to be taken here by coming across Laban and Leah Tower. In fact, it's Laban and Pompey, 22 out from the line on the last. Adam Dewey, a kick, pressure on Tuipiki, caught by Tuipiki. He's taken by Buller, 4 out from the Warriors' line. 11 minutes, 13 to go in the half, and it's 14-6 in favour of the Warriors as Tanner Stowers-Smith comes from the field. And coming on for the Warriors will be Iremiah Tuava. Eddie Iremiah Tuava. And now the Warriors pin 10 out from their own line. So the team swapped jerseys midway through the half. As the Warriors send it right by Monga. He's caught midway through the tackle count. Only 15 out from his own line. Egan sends it left to Laban. He did manage to get through Luai, but now caught 24 out from his own line. And this is the last. Play to Wiegand. Goes left. Chanel Harris to beat it. End over end kick. Dropping back to Ruva. With the catch. Clutches it to his chest. 23 out from his own line. Heads over the 30. Accelerates into the chase. Got through the first man. All the way to within 7 of halfway. Louis, the momentum of this game has changed completely.
0: It's absolutely mind-blowing how much it's changed. The West Tigers couldn't make a half break, or they weren't even running hard enough to bruise a grape. Now, the last two sets, they're making breaks at will, or half breaks, and they're looking really sharp and really dangerous. And the Warriors have just forgotten how to tackle.
1: Nakasini, he is tackled. 2 metres in Warriors territory, 20 in from the eastern touchline. And the Warriors now give away a set restart. Tamari Martin, at the moment, just for the moment, it is all the West Tigers. As they're 11 metres inside Warriors territory, a forward plays. It goes left 12, linked up with a forward pass. Way to ruin the momentum. Dean forward from 12 to Samuela Fainu. And it looked pretty line ball from this angle.
0: I think it was all right. It's a drop ball. As he caught it, we get a challenge.
1: Okay, well, you can challenge a knock-on.
3: Chris, on-field ruling on tackle two is a knock-on into a defender. They believe he retains it before that happens.
1: I thought the whistle went so quickly, he got him for a forward pass.
0: It was definitely ball movement, though, Andrew. Definitely ball movement. But it doesn't touch a Warriors player before he regrips it.
1: It was the pass from 12 to Samuela Fainu. He's lost control into the head of Tay Marty.
4: Just looking to see if Samuela's right hand stays on the ball at all.
0: He definitely, I think he does regrip it here. You're not getting a great view. There's ball movement there, but I reckon he's got it regripped now.
1: By the time it hits the Warriors player's head?
0: Yeah. Well, then does he, you know.
1: Well, there's some movement. I don't want to make that decision.
0: It's a tough one.
1: I'll leave that one to Chris Butler in the bunker.
0: I like to play this in just real speed.
1: Gibbs, do you have an idea of what's going to happen here?
2: I think it'll be a line ball that they retain their challenge and they'll go with the referee because it's simultaneous almost.
1: Yeah, I could live with that.
4: You know, just fearing all angles, see if we've got anything conclusive.
0: And guess who they're bringing back on the Warriors? They're trying to get them back to where they were.
1: James Fisher-Harris?
0: Correct.
1: He was really leading the charge, wasn't he?
0: He's back on, actually.
4: You can see on this angle that his hand remains around the ball.
1: So
4: and he's got possession without losing it into Tamare. There's no knock on. Challenge is successful.
1: So I can live with that decision too. I reckon that was a legit tough one. So it is not a knock on. He should play at 32 out from the Warriors line. Warriors 14, West Tigers 6. NRL Friday on ABC Sport. 9 minutes 31 to go in the first half. Samuela Fainu after that plays it to Haywood. Goes right 12, turns it into Afoa, and he's driven across field. It took a while for him to hit the deck. 26 metres out from the goal line. 20 in from touch eastern side. Played to Haywood. Goes open side right. Dewey to Luai. Plays out the back. Jareem Buller got straight past one. Cam Pereira now taken 20 out from the Warriors line. 12 in from the western touch line. Played to Haywood. Goes left to Fanua Bolle. He's been terrific off the bench. Runs into a three-man tackle. 13 out from the goal line. Last tackle, West Tigers. Jared Haywood goes left to 12. Then out the back to Luai. Floats a dramatic cutout pass to Macassini. He threw a forward pass. Oh, come on, touch judge. That was 2 metres forward. Kick downfield. It's caught by the Warriors. Von Mollen with the catch. Oh. He gets away from one. He's up over the 10-metre line. Down the eastern touch line. Nearly got away from Samuela Fainu, who finished off by Luai. 25 out from his own line. Was that angle? Am I seeing things? That pass forward, Luke.
0: Casey Badger didn't get it right there. That was a forward by about 2 metres, but ended up working out in the Warriors' favour. He's a break now at the middle of the field.
1: All right, and set of field. They get within a metre of halfway. Ball played by Leah Tower. He's been tremendous. Comes to the left side and another knock on by the Warriors. Fair dinkum. They can be infuriating. For a team as good as they are literally just coughing up ball after ball and saying to the Tigers, we're uncomfortable running away with this. Have at it. Comes left now to Sunia Taruva. He's wrapped up 11 short of halfway. Bundy Afoa coming off. Alex Saifarth on for the Tigers. Play to Jared Haywood. He goes open side left now to Fanua Bolle. He's tackled two short of halfway. 8 minutes to go in the half. Warriors 14, West Tigers 6. And a weird old Friday night game. Here's Samuela Fainu. He got away from one tackle. Into Leah Tower, Nickel Klukstar and Martin. And caught 2 metres inside Warriors territory. Plays it Luai. Hands it on the inside to 12. He's floored 5 metres in Warriors territory. 20 in from the eastern touchline. Dummy half Haywood. Goes right. Safe pass to Dewey. The Bullet was not a good pass. Bullet lost all momentum and still beat one. Now taking a metre in Warriors territory. Last play, West Tigers. And it comes to the right. Chip over the top by Adam Dewey, but Tua Peake's there. Takes it on the run. 22 out from his own line. Got past Dewey into Alex Safebath and got one high. So it's a penalty going to the Warriors. Penalties are 4-1 to the Waz. 29 out from their own line. 10 metres in from touch on the western side. 7 minutes left, first half. Warriors 14, West 6.
0: Yeah, well, you just come on the field there, Safebath, and he just gets a little bit wrong, that tackle. Not nothing crazy, but just does get him around the chin. So it's definitely penalty sufficient. But I tell you what. The Warriors have lost their way a little bit, so this penalty could help them. They get a little bit of a leg up, getting out their own end, and they'll love to attack from this position.
1: So tap taken by the Warriors, and they have it. Iramaya Tuava caught 2 metres in West Territory. Ball's going to be played to Egan. He spins it away right to Fisher Harris. Enormous in his opening stint. Here he's tackled, 10 metres in Tiger Town. Safe with the over the top. He's got fluorescent yellow boots on two, Louis. Martin sends it back on the inside to Dimitrik Bayamonga. He's caught, 31 out from the West Tigers line, centre field. They're up 14-6, the Warriors, but the momentum has shifted against them as now it comes to the right edge. Clark, he got through one, caught 20 out, played quickly. They work it away right to left, the Warriors. It comes out of the back, Harris DeVita. Oh, he linked up on that occasion with Pompey. He's caught 8 metres out by Taruva on the last. Harris DeVita puts up a cross-field kick. They're coming through, up goes a great catch, Jerome Luai. Then he beat the first and he'll play it 5 out from his own line. 5 minutes 30 left in the half and the scoreline is 14-6 to the Warriors as it goes left. Skelton's tackled right on his own 10 by Nickel Klukstar, and also out on that side of the field was Leah, the second rower Halasima. Penalty now against the Warriors for a high tackle, and the Warriors just keep self-destructing. Penalty to the Tigers, 15 out from their own line. Warriors 14, West Tigers 6, 5 minutes 12 left in the half. Dewey does find touch on the eastern side, 5 short of halfway, down to the touchline, John Gibbs.
2: Well, no excuse for that one, because Macassini, he wasn't falling or anything. It's just sloppy work there by the Warriors. The player I'd like to give a rap to is Jared Haywood. He's only 19 years of age. He's come through the pathways here at Balmain. Patrician Brothers Blacktown boy. Gee, he's doing a good job. His service out of dummy half is excellent.
1: Yeah, they've gone up 100,000,000% since he came on. From the tap, Safebath on halfway plays it. Haywood goes right. 12, good run up the middle. Finally put down, 38 out from the Warriors line. He'll play the ball now at the southern end of the ground. Haywood sends it right to Dewey. Links up with Bullet. Jareem Bullet dummies his way into the defence. Put to the ground by Pompey. 23 out. 12 in from touch, western side. Haywood goes left Bolle. Great tackle, cuts him down. 15 metres out from the goal line by Tuava, Iramaya Tuava. Now to the left 12. Links up with Dewey. Dummy left. Steps to the right. Runs around in ever-decreasing circles. Then he's felled 11 out from the line in front of the southern goal post. Last tackle for West. Played to Haywood. Goes left through. Hands away now to Luai. Luai loses the ball. Touched by the Warriors. 6 more tackles for them as it's scooped up by Skelton, and he's going to be taken 5 metres out. Well, hang on now. What's he saying here, the referee? We've got a challenge. Let's have a listen.
3: Captain challenge. On-field ruling is the ball's not played at. Tigers believe it is.
0: Oh, that was played at. He put his foot out by about a half a metre, if not a metre, to stop that ball. So he definitely got that that call run, and I think it's a great challenge.
4: Tigers kick chase on the left is onside.
1: Oh,
4: Stanley plays the ball with his right foot, restarting the tackle count.
1: That's nearly, the ball's nearly squashed. So a successful challenge here for the West Tigers.
4: Dream now gets tackled. The challenge is successful.
3: Dream.
1: Is that you, Dream?
3: Dream!
1: Yo, Dream. How many Dreams are there? Pay attention, lad.
0: He's having a combo.
3: He needs to play the ball.
1: Well, he's just walking around like he's on another planet.
0: Is like, what are you calling me for?
1: Well, go over and answer him. Finally, he does. And he'll play it 7 metres out. What a chance here for the Tigers. Hayward goes right to Dewey, away to Bolle. And Fanua Bolle's caught only five out from the Warriors' goal line. 3 minutes, 45 to go in the half. Warriors 14, but Wessa coming to get them six. Dewey turns it on the inside to Sione Fanu. He's tackled 8 metres out from the goal line. Dummy half is Hayward. He spins it away left side to Buller and gets it onto Adam Dewey. Short ball, Samuela Fanu. Played it over the top, Magazzini. Steps in field, beats one. Got a one-hander away to Hayward. They spread it to the right. Twell has it back to the defence, and he can't offload as he lost it. It's a knock on Warriors, says referee White Raymond. And that means West Tigers are going to get another set. 3 minutes to go in the half. 14-6 Warriors. And Alex Twell gets a bit of relief. Another challenge. Yes, Mr. Raymond.
3: Bucky, on-field ruling is that Warriors touch the ball and knock on. They believe they don't.
0: Well, you know what? I think he's got, he's got an argument. He might have played at his arm and not at the ball.
1: I think he just dropped it, Louis.
0: Yeah.
1: First sight.
0: But wouldn't you be filthy if you watched? He's gone up three times.
1: He's going to need a new peonies whistle at halftime.
0: I think he hits the ball. Oh, no.
1: Oh, he has hit it.
0: He does hit the ball.
1: Harris Tavita.
4: Alex Twell's looking to offload, and the ball's definitely hit by Tamara. We just need direction on both of these.
1: You know,
0: well, it could say he goes back here.
1: Let's have a look.
0: Look where the line is. He goes way back behind the line. Then it comes off the West Tigers play and still lands behind the line.
4: See, at this point, Alex is facing backwards and drops the ball backwards. Tamari then hits the ball backwards.
1: We've got no knock-on
4: at this point, and we're playing on.
1: So the ball is fine on the ground, 10 metres out from the West Tigers line. What happens next? Everyone's diving over the footy.
4: Everyone's just fighting for the ball from the original tackle.
1: Still no one can pick up the ball.
0: Yeah, Twyla's locked it in with his feet.
1: Well, then the Warriors come in for it.
0: No, I think that's Twyla's hand.
1: Oh, it might be too. That angle's a little bit deceiving.
0: Well, I've had a couple of red hot.
4: Alex Twyla takes possession here. Tackle count's being restarted back to tackle one. Challenge is successful.
1: I forget who even challenged. That was Tigers, wasn't it?
0: So it was the Warriors challenged it because they didn't knock it on. And they're right, they didn't knock it on.
1: So it's a successful challenge, Warriors, but still a West Tigers ball with six more tackles.
0: Yes.
1: 2 minutes 49 to go in the half. So another chance for the Tigers. Hayward goes left to Bolle. He's been tremendous coming off the bench. Back slammed here, three out for the goal line in front of the southern post. He'll play the ball to Hayward. Set restart given to the Tigers. Luai back on the inside. Samuela Fainu. He's going to be caught five out, 15 in from touch. On that eastern side of the field in the southeast corner. Play to Jared Hayward. Goes right. Buller away. Luai. Put it on the toe. Coming across to a peak. He's got there for the Warriors. Into the field of play. Fell by Luai. Slaps his hand in frustration. That was early in the tackle count. And the Warriors survive. And now on play two. They're nine out from their own line. Leading 14 points to six. Ball played. And it comes right to Cam Pereira. He's caught 13 out from his own line. This is a bizarre game. It's fun to watch. With 2 minutes to go, here's Nickel Klukstar in centre field. We'll get a chance to check in with Jonty after this set. They're 26 out from their own line, the Warriors. Play to Wiegand. He sends the ball right edge. Taking the tackle is Clark. He's down 10 short of halfway. Last tackle, Egan. Blindside right. Kick from Tamati Martin. Dropping back as Buller and near that eastern touchline. With the catch, 20 out from his own line. Heads over the 30. Put to the ground. 31 out from his own line by Harris Tavita. Tamari Martin and one other defender, Nickel Klukstar. Down to you, John Gibbs, on the touchline.
2: Well, the transformation in this game has been amazing. 14-6. If they flummed another try then, it would have been incredible. I think they'll go into a half-time, though, happy with where they are if they can keep it at 14-6. We've got a minute and 16 to go. Just by the way, Wyatt Raymond, there have been three tough calls, but you just wonder whether that demoralises them. Three in a row, three successful.
1: Yeah, very tough, though. Here's the Tigers 40 metres out. Know what you're saying? Seyfarth goes right. And the ball with Dewey. He's tackled 29 out from the line. Around the grounds, half-time in the AFL. Collingwood 47, leads North Melbourne 42. Jerome Luai the kick to the eastern side, but it's very, very shallow on the last tackle. It's taken here by the Tigers. Seyfarth, wraparound ball to Magazzini. Magazzini back in field, pass back to Seyfarth. He's driven back, lost the ball. Buller kicks it back to himself. It's all play on somehow. Buller back over the 20, floored 17 out, three in from touch, eastern side. Yeah, challenge it. Why not? What do you want to challenge, Louis?
3: Over there.
1: Anything.
0: I challenge the Warriors knocked it on.
3: Yeah, let's go. No.
0: The Warriors knocked it on in the backfield there, but they've all missed it.
1: White Raymond just answered you. No.
0: He didn't want a challenge.
1: From the restart, Nigel Klukstar's caught 24 out. Well, it'll be up us 10 by the time this game finishes at this rate, as now they work it right to left. The Warriors very expansive in the last minute of the half. But Aramaya Tuava has caught 23 out from his own line. 2 seconds to go, that'll be it. Siren sounds, and there'll be no more play.
0: He could just run off now. Look, they've all given up.
1: No,
0: look, it's still play on.
1: No, he had already blown the whistle.
0: He didn't blow it.
1: No, he did blow it. Short whistle, then the long whistle. They blow it before the siren sounds.
0: I didn't hear it. Oh,

0: Could have just waited. If I was him, I would have just walked up to halfway, just kept walking, and then ran off and scored under the post.
1: They would have heard you, though, with your heavy legs. So it is half-time, thoroughly entertaining, but it's right up there in the weirdness scale. The Warriors will be kicking themselves they're not ahead by 30, and the West Tigers will be thinking, gosh, we could have been even closer. Half-time, Warriors 14, West Tigers 6. Sam Wilafine, who had tried to the Tigers in the 27th minute. Adam Dewey, 1-from-1. Bundy Upboa, sin binned and placed on report for a late tackle on Charles Nicol Klukestar in the 13th minute when it was 6-0. It was 14-0 to Warriors when he returned. Two successful challenges, three restarts for the Warriors. Tries to James Fisher-Harris in the third minute. Then we had a try to Alfiano Cam-Pereira in the 14th and Ali Leotower in the 17th minute. But Adam Pompey only one goal from three attempts, one successful challenge for them. Penalties of 4-2 to the Warriors. Halftime 14-6 to the Warriors. I don't even know what that scoreboard actually tells us, Luke Lewis.
0: Well, it tells us not a whole lot, Andrew, because it was a bizarre game of rugby league that first 40 minutes. The Warriors absolutely dominated the first 20 minutes. Then all of a sudden, they got a bit of a sniff. The Tigers, they come up with a nice little Adam Dewey banana grubber, and then they come up with an error. Then all of a sudden, Finu scores, and it's game back on. The momentum had totally shift back over into the West Tigers jersey, but then it was just sort of a end-to-end stuff. But I reckon the Tigers had a few more opportunities than the Warriors did at the back end of that half, so they'll be happy they're going in only down by a few points, but they had their opportunity to put some more tries on the board, so they'll be kicking themselves there, the Tigers.
1: Gibbsy, try and wrap up that half.
2: Yeah, well, I think the fact that they're only leading by eight, that's the best news for the Tigers, and they had Bunty Gafala in the sin bin, of course, and rightfully so for 10 minutes. They kept dropping the ball. They couldn't execute. They couldn't score points. It could have easily have been 30-0. But all of a sudden, Jared Haywood, he's 19 years of age. He gave them a little bit of spark, should I say. He had that youthful enthusiasm. And Fanua Bolle, when he came on, of course, early on, that made a difference as well. So all of a sudden, things turned around. And the Warriors, from controlling things, started to make a few errors. They started to believe in themselves, the West Tigers. And they go in at 14-6. It's game on.
1: Certainly is game on. 14-6 now. What about this stat? The West Tigers have had 53% of the ball. They're completing at 96%. 22 from 23 sets. The Warriors, 85% success rate, 17 from 20. On the text line, it's a funny old game from Jim, Jenna and Rusto. Another says, go Wests. 0467 920 222. Western Warriors in the NRL, who really cares? All the ex-NRL listeners in Mackay. Well, if you're an ex-listener, why the hell are you texting me and bothering us? 0467 920 222. Don't forget to tell Loz of the Gibbsy pick Queensland. I wouldn't do that to Jonty. Hey, Andrew and the A-team, I'm with Louie. They look like orange boots on the TV. They recently had a discussion about whether a tennis ball is green or yellow. You'd be surprised what people think. Have a great call from Phil in Mudgee.
0: Definitely orange.
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0: Oh, it's so easy. It's going to Rapid. It's typed down the bottom corner with a little search bar. It's Rapid, and it just pops straight up, and you're in time with the TV.
1: It catches up. Halftime in the AFL, Collingwood 47, leading North Melbourne 42. You're with Luke Lewis, John Gibbs. I'm Andrew Moore. NRL Friday on ABC Sport. 14-6, Warriors lead the West Tigers. Let's head right now to the ABC newsroom.
3: ABC News, good evening. I'm William Howard Evans. Police have arrested a 16-year-old boy as part of their investigation into the disappearance of a teenage girl in Victoria's West. Human remains believed to be of missing 13-year-old Layla Jeffrey were found in bushland in the small town of Donald late yesterday. Layla had been missing since Saturday. Police raided a home this morning and arrested a 16-year-old boy, with two women in their 50s also assisting police with the investigation. Detective Inspector Dave Dunstan says the boy is now being interviewed.
4: We look at every case on its individual characteristics. If we're satisfied there's a prima facie case for charges to be laid, they will be laid. I can't guarantee that this will happen in the next hour or however long it will take, as long as it takes.
3: Telstra CEO Vicky Brady has spoken with the family of the person in South Australia who passed away during the network outage on Wednesday. Telstra says the intermittent issue affected some voice and data services

0: Gladstone senator was best known for his decades-long career in the media and his pursuit to expose sex offenders. He died in his sleep this morning. Longtime lawyer and friend Nick Pullen says he'd want to be remembered as an advocate.
1: As a friend of the underdog, as a champion of the defenceless, those that couldn't have a voice, he was more than happy to enter into that breach, especially when it came to children and sex assault victims, absolutely.
0: Western Australia has recorded two more confirmed cases of H5 bird flu, bringing the total number in the state to 7. The two migratory seabirds were found dead at Mullaloo Beach and Horrocks Beach last week. There have been 13 confirmed cases nationally, including the first instance of an infected native bird in South Australia. An outer Melbourne family daycare operator has been forced to close its 45 locations after concerns from the regulator that children were being put at risk. Ethan Seidemann reports.
2: Gabbo Family Daycare, which runs facilities in suburbs including Hoppers Crossing, Epping, Craigieburn and Werribee, has been suspended for 90 days. The Victorian Early Childhood Regulatory Authority says it's for a litany of compliance issues that created immediate risk to the safety of children. Investigations found several educators didn't hold qualifications and there were issues relating to the safety of the residences themselves, among other things. It's the first time the regulator has used its powers on the operator of a family daycare, a form of childcare where care is provided by a qualified educator in their own private home.
0: Spanish officials have described a deadly wildfire in the country's south as terrifying. At least 11 people have died and 19 remain unaccounted for, with warnings the death toll could rise significantly. Hundreds of firefighters are working to contain the blaze, which appears to have been caused by a downed power line. Local Mayor Francisco Reyes says weather conditions are challenging.
3: The situation we are experiencing right now is terrifying because there is a lot of wind. The fire started and has spread very quickly. We have had to evacuate residents. We are very concerned because houses are burning.
0: The International Energy Agency says the escalation in conflict between the US and Iran this week has cast a shadow over the outlook for global oil markets. The situation remains volatile, as the BBC's Caroline Davies explains.
4: We didn't see any strikes overnight, but of course we had seen a series of strikes in the last 2 days previous to that. We'd also had accusations of strikes again that Iran had said that they had been hit, although we did not get confirmation from the US side that they had again targeted Iran late last night. So at the moment, it looks like there's been a pause overnight, but whether or not this means that those tit-for-tat exchanges are now, there's a line drawn under it, or it's a momentary pause and we'll see a resumption, that will be the big question. The other side, of course, is that this is all focused around this particular repercussion of the violence has come from the Strait of Hormuz and arguments about who is in control of the Strait of Hormuz.
0: And it's been announced the opening match of this year's Men's Big Bash League cricket season will be played in India. You're up to date with the latest ABC News.
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10: Nice set there from the Warriors. They went upfield nice and easy. Really good kick. And they don't find touch here, the Tigers. So the Warriors got the ball back over halfway.
11: Jeez, you just can't do that, can you?
12: Warriors now 9 metres in West Territory. Make it 8 where Tane Tuipiki's put to the ground by Macassini. Play to Egan. Goes right to Clark. Pop the pass away to Fisher-Harris. He's very close to scoring, going Fisher-Harris. In fact, he's over. He's crushed over. Well, that's once in a blue moon stuff, once in a buck moon. James Fisher-Harris is over to score. 3 minutes gone, and all because the West Tigers couldn't do the basics of finding touch.
13: But Adam Dewey, I kid you not, I tell you what happened then. He tried to fudge about 3 metres, so he tried to do it really quick so the referee, Wyatt Raymond, wouldn't notice. And as a result, he miscued. And the rest is history. Fisher-Harris scores 4-0, about to become 6.
14: He has an ample opportunity to pull out of that contact. He follows through with force. There's significant whiplash, and his head hits the ground. On report, you're in the bin.
12: So Bundy Afoa against his old team goes to the bin in the 13th minute. Wade Egan picks it up, spins it out the back left. Martin away to Pompey. He got the pass away to Alfonso Carpenter.

0: as he does in just about every single game he plays.
1: I know you like a car, Pereira Morsel. 63 games, 63 tries, 9 games for the Warriors, 10 tries.
2: How's he looking the way he's lined it up, Johnson? Whisper to me.
1: Good.
0: Last tackle, Warriors. Egan goes right. Clark away. Tamer D. Martin got the pass on to support. Lekahalasima. Straight pass one. And he's able to score the try. In fact, it's Ali Leotower. Ali Leotower managed to get through them to score on that right edge. The long hair are flapping. Last play for the Tigers. Haywood goes left. Dewey. Stab kick in goal. It's going to have to be fielded. Oh, the Warriors have made a mess of it. And the Tigers dive on the ball to score. Well, the Warriors' incompetence has given the Tigers a sniff here.
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0: Yeah, welcome back to Campbelltown Stadium, NRL Friday on ABC Sport with Luke Lewis, John Gibbs, I'm Andrew Moore. Louis's been offered some lollies. Oh, Shane Ainge brushed him. Well done. It is 14 points to 6 in favour of the Warriors here. 3 tries to 1 at halftime. Now, tomorrow we're on air from 2 p.m. Myself, Luke, and Michael Carayannis. We're at Stadium Australia where we can pretty much camp overnight for Sunday as well. 3 o'clock up to Dolphin Oval as the Dolphins taking on Cronulla Sutherland. 5:30 at Homebush, Canterbury Bankstown against Canberra. 7:30 tomorrow night, Sydney Roosters playing Parramatta at the SFS. Sunday, we're on air from midday, myself, Louie and John Gibbs, to help celebrate Joy Arrow's birthday. And it's a 2 o'clock kickoff, South Sydney and Newcastle. We're on here at midday, and Jai Arrow will join us in the box straight after the news at 1 o'clock. So look forward to catching up with Jai out there at Stadium Australia. 4 p.m. at Brookvale, Manly Warringah takes on North Queensland. We caught up earlier with Sea Eagles front rower Kobe Hetherington. And then a 6:15 game at Amy Park, Melbourne Storm against the Gold Coast Titans. Ned Hall on the call there with Ryan Hoffman and Ian Cohen. So that's to come in terms of the NRL. In NRLW, we'll keep you up to date with all of those games. Last night, the call from Brett Sprigg, Dean Hallertown, Bridget Murphy. Brisbane just over Cronulla Sutherland, 22-16. And Sharks captain Tiana Pinatani-Gray has been warned for a careless high tackle. That happened very early in the game. North Queensland plays the West Tigers. That game is at Townsville Stadium tomorrow from 12:45. Canterbury Bankstown plays the Gold Coast tomorrow from 3:15 at Stadium Australia, so we'll get a chance to keep an eye on that one live. And the Sydney Roosters play Newcastle at the Sydney Football Stadium from 5:15, part of a doubleheader with the NRL. And then on Sunday, you've got Canberra and the Warriors, a midday kickoff, a standalone game at Canberra Stadium, standalone game at Wollongong Stadium from 1:45, St George Illawarra take on Parramatta, 2 first up losers. So that's what's happening in the NRLW. West Tigers join the Warriors out for the second half. Luke Lewis, I'd be fascinated to know what the coaches had to say at halftime, because I don't know who's got momentum coming into this second half.
5: Well, it's funny you say that, because when I walked out of here at halftime just to have a little break and go to the toilet, I was thinking, what would I say to the team? And I was like, I've got no idea. It was a weird, bizarre 40 minutes of rugby league. But the good thing is, it's the Warriors are still in front. The Tigers have still got an opportunity to get back in this game. And I feel like the scoreline probably tells the better side in that first half. But I think the Tigers were a lot closer than what it looks.
0: Yeah, it was almost two halves, wasn't it, in that first 40 minutes from the kickoff. The ball goes down and the Warriors return it. James Fisher-Harris making the most of his return from injury. Caught 12 metres out from his own goal line, plays the ball to Egan. He sends the ball away, centre field right. And Laban caught, 22 out from his own line. Warriors with it, leading by 14 points to 6 by Monga. Delayed pass out, and a drop ball comes straight away from the Warriors. Putting the ball down, Ali Leotower, 18 out. And this is the sort of terrible play from the Warriors that's left the West Tigers back in the hunt. It comes away up inside right to Alex Seyfarth. He's going to be standing in the tackle, 13 out from the Warriors' line. Ball's going to be played in front of the post to Haywood. He sends the ball to the right edge as they get to within 5 of the goal line, Alex Twell. He'll play it in front of the right upright. Does so to Haywood. Sends it right to Dewey. Turns it back on the inside to Sione Fainu. He's tackled 5 metres out from the line. 14-6 Warriors, but the West Tigers...

0: A chance here. It comes to the left. Buller away to Dewey. Then to Luai.
1: Luai got a pass on the Magazzini. Couldn't handle. Picked up by Nickel Klugstar. He gets the ball open side right. Dropped by the Warriors. Down it goes. And putting the ball down there may have been Laban. So it's a knock on Warriors. But the first knock on Tigers. Warriors scrum feed. 10 out from their own line. 90 sloppy seconds gone second half. It's 14-6 to the Warriors.
2: What do you think's happening right now out there, Andrew? It's a drop-a-thon.
0: Again. It is.
2: It's an error for an error for an error. But it was a nice take there from Shans. I think he comes up with a beautiful little take. And I reckon if he found someone flying onto it, hopefully if it came to a peak, he was there, he would have been going up the other end. But good scramble from the Tigers to stop and suppose force an error from the Warriors.
0: Yeah, it was Tua Peake or Cabrera. It was Goodnight Nurse. Now from the scrum win, Warriors are 18 out from their own line. Short side left it goes. Tua Peake tackle, 25 out from his own line. We'll check in with John Gibbs in a moment. Now Fisher Harris. He's going to be caught about 34 out from his own line. 15 in from the eastern touchline. Taken there by Safer. Egan goes through, hands to the right. Tamani Martin. He got the pass away over halfway. Laban. He gets to the 30. Bounced away from one. Then got a pass away. Leah Tower. He's caught by Buller. 13 out from the west line. 9 in from the western touchline. Played to Laban. He sent it centre field left. Egan away now to Harris Tavita. Tamani Martin. Dummy the kick. Goes himself. Tackled by Dewey over the top. 11 metres out. 15 in from touch. Eastern side. Played on the last. It comes to the right. Harris Tavita, a shallow kick across his body. Up they go. Great catch, Magazzini, but then it goes down. Touched in flight by the Warriors. Knock on them. Change over West Tigers. 10 out from their own line. 3 gone second half. 14-6 to the Waz. Touchline we go, Johnny Gibbs.
3: Well, it was a bizarre first half. It's been a bizarre opening 3 minutes of the second half. That was quite incredible. I think the ball should have gone on the outside then. If it had gone to Nickel Klugstar, it may well have been a try. I think that the dummy on the inside might have been the wrong option. And I've got an apology on behalf of Andrew Moore and myself to Luke Lewis.
2: I thought you were going to apologise, and I'm glad you brought this up.
3: Now, he walked straight past me. He was literally 1 metre away. Shans Nickel Klugstar. They are yellow boots with orange trim.
2: They're orange.
0: I'm not prepared to add to that apology. Here's now Sunia Taduva. He's taken 27 out. They are predominantly a yellow boot. Ball played to Haywood. Comes right to Safer. Seth restart against the Warriors. The fourth for the West Tigers. Safer, the wraparound ball to Haywood. He's up over the 40. He's been a live wire on debut. Jared Haywood tackled here. 4 short of halfway by Egan. Plays the ball now to Safer. Goes left. Luai away to Samuela Fainu. He's up to the ground. 5 short of halfway. 15 in from the western touchline by Tamati Martin. He'll play it. 15 in from touch to Luai. Goes right to Magazzini. The headgear twins. Magazzini strong run, but down he goes. On his back, 6 metres in Warriors half. Courtesy of Laban. Played to Haywood. Goes right to Safer. Then away to Dewey. Stands in the tackle. Offloads. Touched in fight, I thought, there by Pompey. But no, it's a knock-on against the West Tigers, according to Wyatt Raymond. So it's going to be a Warriors scrum feed. 3 short of halfway. Right in centre field. We're in Slopsville in the start of the second half. 4 minutes 30 gone. And it remains 14-6. Warriors leading West Tigers after they had led 14-0. Third quarter underway in the AFL. Collingwood 47, leading North Melbourne 42 at Docklands.
2: Yeah, I'm with you, Andrew. It is a bit sloppy at the moment. But it's only going to take one team just to get, complete one or two sets in a row and or score a little bit of some points here. And I reckon all of a sudden the momentum's with that side. But I don't know who's got the upper hand at the moment.
0: Here's Nickel Klugstar from the scrum win in his bright, bright yellow boots. Plays at 5 metres in West Tigers territory. It comes left to Aaron Clark. And he's held, pushed to the ground, 10 metres in West Tigers territory. He plays the ball now. That was Hotwood in the tackle. Excuse me.
2: There's a button there, Andrew.
0: Yeah, but I couldn't find the sneeze button. Wow. My head nearly came off. Harris Tavita. He turns it on the inside to Adam Pompey. That really shook me up. 18 metres out. Apologies, everybody. Played now. Egan goes left edge as the Warriors get to within 5 metres of the goal line. It's going to be played by Fisher Harris to Egan. Short side left. Harris to Vita. To Khan Pereira. Put in a stab kick. Taruva fell down. The ball over the dead ball line. It's coming back for a penalty to the Warriors.
4: So the fullback is in proximity, was always getting the ball. However, it is a penalty.

0: Isn't it a professional foul, though?
1: So it's a penalty going to the Warriors. 4 metres out, 1 metre in from the eastern touchline. Six gone second half. Warriors 14, West Tigers 4. And he was knocked out of the play there. It was being knocked to the ground. Was that Lear Tower?
0: No, it was Taruva that takes him out. That takes Cam Pereira out after he kicked.
1: Oh, Cam Pereira it was too. So from the restart, it comes right to James Fisher-Harris. So the West Tigers need to show some resolve here. Fisher-Harris tackled, 11 out from the West line. Ball played to Egan, sends it right to Martin. Turns it on the inside to Vaimonga. And he's right in front of the southern goalpost. Tackled 4 metres out from the line. Plays the ball to Egan. Comes to the left away to Martin. Turns it on the inside to Aaron Clark. And he's down on his back, 3 or 4 metres out from the West Tigers line. Lees club into the ground. Fanua Bolle the tackle. Play to Egan. Goes to the right. Taking on the defence. They get to within 2 metres of the line. Tackle from Hopwood here on Clark. He plays it to Egan. Fires it out the back to Martin. Then a cutout ball onto Nickel Klukestar. Steps in field into Luai. He's tackled 4 out from the goal line. Last tackle for the Warriors, leading 14 points to 6. Played to Tuapiki. Goes left to Tamati Martin. He gets in the crossfield kick close to the goal line. The ball lost, I fancy, by Dewey into the arms of Kroll. But no, it didn't come off Dewey, says referee White Raymond. West Tigers have it. 5 out from their own goal line. Warriors 14, West 6. 7 minutes 30 gone, second half. Downstairs, Johnny Gibbs.
2: Well, that was a really good defensive set there by the West Tigers, because you've seen them capitulate sometimes in those situations, but they did a really good job, and that's exactly what Benji Marshall said at halftime. Proud of your fight back, show some energy, show some intestinal fortitude in the second half, and that's what they're doing.
1: Now the West Tigers, Gibbsy, have it, 25 out for

0: The kick low. Dribbles on down to Tua Peake. 25 out from the Warriors line. He heads up over the 30. Then a big right foot step. Got the pass on to Cam Pereira. He's caught about 11 short of halfway. 15 in from the eastern touchline. Plays it. And they send it open side right. Pompey got away from one. But now he's caught centre field. 5 short of halfway. Tanner Stowers-Smith comes back onto the field now for the Warriors. They send it to the right edge, the Warriors. Halasima caught 6 metres in West Territory. Aaron Clark getting a breather now for the Warriors. Blade to Egan. Set restart. Late in the tackle count. Here's a short ball, Nickel Klugstar. Cut to the ground by 12. 26 metres out from the line. That's the first restart for the Warriors. Egan dummy half. Goes left to a Peaky. Away to Towers Smith. He spins in the tackle. Now on the floor. 21 metres out from the west line. 14-6 in favour of the Warriors who attack now Egan. Goes left by Monga, away to Martin. Double cutout pass. Juggled by Cam Pereira. Steps back towards centre field. And he barely got out of first gear and easily tackled 21 out from the line as he ended up running around behind his own plates. It's caught there by 12. Plays the ball to Egan. Goes right to Martin. Inside pass to Laban. He accelerates. Jacob Laban. Tackle 10 out from the goal line. Warriors attack. Egan sends it left away by Monga. Links up with Martin. Dewey there, but he floated pass over the top to Pompey, then to Cam Pereira. He steps in field, gets down low and accelerates to score. Did he retain possession? Try water to Cam Pereira. Just over half an hour to go here at Seatown. Warriors 18, West 6 with a kick to come for the Warriors from the touchline.
1: Yeah, I'm not going to rod in just yet because I did see a little bit of ball movement, but I wasn't too sure if it hits the ground beforehand. And then a really nice pass here from Timari Martin. Just gets the ball out to the left edge and then he gets it down. He gets it down nice and easy too. Great footwork there from Pereira. He was going to go forward. He's going to go for the corner. Then just comes off that trusty left foot back on the inside. Scores a simple try.
0: He now has a double. Alfiano Cam Pereira and John Gibbs. His try scoring feats continue to grow.
2: Yeah, just an update on that. 63 games for his career after leaving the Gold Coast Titans, of course. And that's now 64 tries. And for the Warriors, 9 games and 11 tries. That's pretty impressive. But he does have some defensive deficiencies.
0: He does, but what he has is speed. And when he gets close to the goal line, boy, he knows the way, doesn't he?
1: He can score tries.
0: 18-6 in...

0: So he hasn't even placed the ball. Oh, no, that's because a minute 20's gone. That's not because he's been told to by the bunkie yet. But still, he's not close to placing the ball the kick.
1: So silly that it ain't show us.
0: I know. Just because it's not the home team, it's ridiculous. So it looks like it's okay. So it's going to be 18-6 to the Warriors.
1: Confirmed.
0: Try confirmed.
2: Yeah.
0: And the kick will come 22 metres out, about 3 metres in from the eastern touchline. And it looks like a change of goal kicker here. Right in that far side of the field. Is it Harris DeVita with the kick? 29 minutes to play. 12 the difference. Important kick right now. So it's not Adam Pompey. Takes a step back. Harris DeVita strikes it. Likes it. Kicks the goal. What a tremendous kick from Chanel Harris DeVita. And Adam Pompey was kicking very ordinarily in the first half, so maybe he's just been sacked for the moment. He's one out of one, Harris DeVita. Pompey one out of three. And that kick is hugely important. It's now a 14-point lead. Warriors 20, West 6 with still 29 minutes to play. Around the grounds in the AFL at Docklands, Collingwood by a goal in the third term. Collingwood 48, North Melbourne 42. So now the restart. Things going on in this game, Louis. It's one of those that is kind of hard to keep up with.
1: There's a lot going on.
0: It's from the kickoff. Tanis Dow-Smith on the return. He scored 12 metres out from his own line. But now what happens next? Do the Warriors kick or do the West Tigers keep it close? Bayamonga centre field. He scored 21 out from his own goal line. Plays the ball to Wade Egan. Works it right to Jacob Laban. Steamrolled over the top of one tackle. Now caught 15 metres short of halfway. And he got straight over the top there of Fanua Bolle. Not easy to do. And the Warriors back towards centre field. A skipping run here gets them to halfway. Right in the middle of the ground. All played by Tuipiki. Comes right to left. Fisher Harris to Martin. Then through hands. It gets away now to Pompey. Adam Pompey straightens. Good strength. Finally down. 31 out from the goal line. 10 in from touch on the eastern side. Tackled by Dewey. Played on the last. Egan goes to the right. Temati Martin kicks it down to the southeast corner. Pressure on Buller. Buller knocks it on. He dropped it. Spews out the back now for the Warriors. And steaming onto the footy is Wade Egan. Over the 10. He's over to score after Jareem Buller couldn't handle the kick. Try awarded to Wade Egan, who I don't think was touched on his way through the goal line. 27 and a half to go. Warriors 24. West 6 with a kick to come. Was a good kick from Temati Martin. And honestly, Louis, Jareem Buller never looked like catching it.
1: No, he didn't. I just want to see the onside. I'll be checking that. But Jareem Buller, he never really comes up the various under the high ball. He's so good under it. But you got Harris DeVita there. He just picks up the ball, flicks it out the back, and was hoping one of his teammates would be there to pick it up. And Wade Egan goes, I'll be there for you, mate. Just picks it up with a bounce and goes through, like you said, untouched. Nice try. Great execution. Unlucky there for the Tigers.
0: Warriors 24, West 6, touchline John Gibbs.
3: Well, they're making my job difficult here. I'm not quite sure whether Carl Pereira was a disruptor. That would be the only thing. You wouldn't know that because you're not seeing a replay. But Tareem Buller looked to just drop that one cold. So Wade Egan dashed for the line and scored. But gee, he's a good player, Wade Egan. He's playing so well. His work out of dummy half is so good. He always digs into the line and gives his outside players a real opportunity. But the West Tigers have gone to sleep again. They arose from their nap in the first half and some stages of the second half, but now they've dozed off again.
0: So 24-6. Just a memo to the West Tigers. A friendly shout-out to the people of Campbelltown Stadium. Don't be so bloody stupid. Get the ads off and put the replays on for the crowd.
1: Ridiculous.
0: Not to mention us.
1: I'll
0: it's
1: tell you what,
0: petty and it's pathetic.
1: And the other thing was, too, this would be a close one because it was close to being offside. And there could be a disruptor, and no one's getting a look at it.
0: Well, how about you? Because you're the most eagle-eyed person I've ever worked with. So, Louis, I want you to shut your eyes, like we did in the old Phantom calls, pretend that you're seeing the replay and tell me what you see.
1: Right.
0: Go.
1: I've definitely got my eyes shut, and I can see Pereira slightly in front, but I just can't see, I can't get the right angle from the kicker to Pereira. But I reckon that's what they're looking at.
0: So, again, nothing's been confirmed. Open your eyes again now, Louis.
1: Yeah,
0: I need you to watch the actual play shortly. But, yeah, no, all

0: gold that's got on the board is next game, next home game. Show a replay.
1: Is this a Spriggy game?
0: Oh, it's become, I think, more than a Spriggy game. What is it, 9:21? We've still got 26 minutes to go.
1: Try confirmed.
0: There you go, try confirmed. So your imaginary replay, well, it was inconclusive.
1: Yeah.
0: But it is a try. Down to the touchline, John Gibbs.
2: Well, I don't know if it's just me. I had my eyes open and my ears open. That seemed like an eternity. I don't know whether I was stuck in a time warp or whatever, but that took forever.

0: a groove, and the West Tigers are in trouble.
1: Here's Chanel Harris-DeVita, 20 metres out, 15 in from the eastern touchline. Here he is, one out of one. Harris-DeVita with a left boot. He strikes it, heading towards the post. Wipes it, picks the goal. His second in a row. So it's going to be tough for the home team now. Warriors 26, West Tigers 6, with 26 minutes still to play here at Campbelltown Stadium. Now, I'm told they were debating if a knock-on happened off the Warriors. It came off Chanel Harris-DeVita after coming out of Jareem Buller's hands, but went backwards and Egan picked it. That's great. I appreciate that knowledge, but no one here at the ground knew that. Not even Lewis with his eyes shut.
2: At least you got a little bit of an update.
1: I think
2: there,
1: that's
2: Andrew.
1: ANO. Thank you, mate. In the AFL, third quarter, Collingwood 60, North Melbourne 43. Here's the kickoff. It's short, it's straight, and it's taken by the Tigers. 28 metres out from the Warriors line. That was a great catch that time from Jareem Buller. He plays it and they send it away left edge to Sione Fainu. He's tackled 18 out from the line. Into dummy half, Jared Haywood. And it's a set restart for the West Tigers, their fifth of the evening. They go right to Adam Dewey. And then an inside ball from Luai. He meets it up there with Samuela Fainu. 13 out for the goal line. Ball played to Haywood. He goes right to left now to Fanua Bolle. He's caught 9 metres out from the goal line. West Tigers on the attack. Dummy half Haywood. Comes centre field right for the West Tigers. Right up the middle goes May. Got the offload away to Haywood. He sent it away to the right edge now to Sione Fainu. He got the pass back to Buller. Buller steps tackled 10 metres out. West Tigers on the attack. It comes to the left. Terrell May away to Jerome Luai. Delayed pass out the back. Dewey got a wonderful pass to Jarrell Skelton. He steps in field and he's held up only 2 metres out from the line. Firemonger in there. So too is Nickel Klukestar and Taimati Martin. Now comes right to Dewey. Stop prop. Goes right to Rel May. He straightens into the defence. Held is the call. 10 metres out for the goal line. Wait on the last tackle. They work it away right to Dewey from 12 metres out. Kicks it to the in-goal area. Up they go. And that is a great catch for the Warriors, albeit they end up in the in-goal area. And that player is surrounded. Still surrounded. I think it's Chanel Harris-DeVita. What a great catch. Line dropout, though, Warriors. It's 26 points to 6. The Warriors.

0: second it traversed over the 10-metre line. Casey Badger's flag is up, I reckon, a foot outside the 10-metre line, which means a Warriors ball. Incredible result for the Warriors, John Gibbs, on the touchline.
1: Well, that is amazing. They didn't touch it. And here, oh, it nearly got Charles Eccles-Cookster. I'm looking at that.
0: Did it touch his finger?
1: No, but I reckon that almost should have been a West Tigers ball. I don't think that broke the plane. It was ever so close, though. I'm pretty close to that. Anyway, we'll give them the benefit of the doubt. And Casey Badger has definitely got an orange shirt on.
0: Here's Carm Pereira. Yes, she does, and bright orange boots. 13 out from the Warriors line. Wade Wigan sends it from left to right to Fisher Harris. He's caught 20 out from his own line. Nearly 17 gone second half. And the Warriors led 14-6 at halftime now, 26-6, with tries to Carm Pereira and Wade Egan in the space of a few minutes. Egan's a dummy half. He sends the ball right edge as they get within 10 metres of halfway, the Warriors. It's played by Nick Corey. He comes to the right through hands, an attempted intercept from Gerald Skelton, but goes off his hand and over the western touchline, as indicated by touch judge Casey Badger. And it'll be a Warriors play the ball four short of halfway. 22 minutes, 45 seconds to go. That's all the Warriors on the scoreboard down, 26-6.
2: They look good down the short side, the Warriors. They're doing a good job. They've got inside play, outside play, short pass. And this one here, I tell you what, it hits Lear Tower down the sideline. They're away. And they would have had Tane Tuipiki pushing up straight through the middle of the field. So big play there from Skelton to stop it.
0: Stowers-Smith from the restart. He's caught 8 metres in West Territory. And over the top there was Sione Fainu. Played to Wigan. Goes to the right. Fisher-Harris away. No look passes here. Tuipiki meant for Nicol Klukestad. Went backwards, says the referee, Wyatt Raymond. Macassini dives on him. He's backwards, the new forwards. Well played to Lear Tower. He sends the ball open side left.
2: He's having a bit of a shocker tonight.
0: Halasima tackled 38 metres out from the goal line. Played to Wigan, short side right to Apeki. Show and go and lost it. Dear. Picked up now by Skelton for the West Tigers. 16 out from the West line, 10 in from the Western touch line. 22 minutes to go, and it's 26-6 to the Warriors as it comes right. Macassini's caught just outside his 20-metre line.
2: Must be getting a lot colder down there at the moment, Andrew. We can't see the changes, but I reckon that's why we've seen a lot of drop balls.

0: the back, taken by Haywood. He goes right now to 12. And Alex 12 is going to be wrapped up and dumped to the ground there by Iramaya Tuava. 9 metres in Warriors territory. Haywood goes right, Dewey. Quick hands, Buller. He got the pass away to support. And the tackle made on Samuela Finu. 32 out from the line, eastern side. Played to Haywood on the last. Goes left to Dewey. Sends a towering kick. Buller coming through against Tuapiki. Dropped by Tuapiki. Picked up by the West Tigers, 12. Six more tackles, Tigers. So can they get back into this game 10 metres out? A new set begins. Play to Haywood. Jarrett goes left to Luai, then to Dewey. Pass is knocked down here by Leah Tower, who picks the ball up, ready to set sail, but it is a knock-on. West Tigers will get a scrum feet. About 15 metres out from the Warriors' line. 20 minutes gone, 20 minutes left, second half. Warriors 26, Tigers 6, Luke Lewis.
1: Tigers had them absolutely shot then. So the only play that Leah Tower had in him is to knock that ball down. They had two West Tigers players in open space with about 10 metres to run. They would have been scoring in that left corner for the Tigers. But big play there from Leah Tower to knock that ball on and just slow the play down to play the ball down enough to give the Warriors an opportunity to get their defence right here.
0: Haywood from the base of the scrum sends it away right to Dewey. And then on to Bolle. He's caught in front of the post. 12 metres out from the Warriors' line. They're down by 20. The Tigers have got to beat the clock now. It's played to Haywood. Sends it left to 12. Then he got the pass on to Terrell May. May got past one, then lost the ball as he tried to ground it in goal. It'll come back for a Warriors ball. Time off, says Wyatt Raymond.
1: Another challenge.
2: Bucky, on-field ruling is knock on Tigers, which goes dead. They believe there's a tackle off the ball.
0: Sam Healy is coming onto the field now for the Warriors to give Wade Egan a breather with 19 minutes to go.
1: Reckon this is a throw at the stumps here?
0: I'm just happy if we get a replay. 26-6 to the Warriors.
1: We're getting one.
2: You are, only if you don't call forward.
0: Terrell May hits it up into Martin.
2: This is how I
0: and near Corey. Got through to Marty Martin.
3: See, Ali here pushes Jerome.
0: Oh. And then the ball comes free, but Lua.
1: I wouldn't even call that a push.
0: Jerome Lua got a bit of a shove.
1: That'd be lucky to call
3: the actions
1: that a
3: of
1: push.
3: Ali are a penalty. We're ruling out any more as Terrell is losing the ball forward, ruling out the possibility of any further action. Challenge is successful.
2: So you get the penalty, but because he knocks on, it's just a penalty.
4: He's knocking
2: on, so you guys can no longer retain the ball, but you are pushed, which is why you get the penalty.
1: How many challenges? He's caught a couple of calls tonight. He's been challenged, and they've all won. How many challenges? This has to be a record up there, most challenges won in the game.
0: Well, that's a successful challenge, West Tigers. They've had three successes. Warriors have had one. Penalty, Tigers a metre out. Jared Haywood will take the tap. He sends the ball away right. Dewey on to 12. And here come the Tigers with 19 minutes to go. And Warriors up 26-6. They need points right now. Haywood spins it away right to Adam Dewey. Turns it back on the inside to support as the Tigers get to within 9 metres of the Warriors' goal line. Played to Haywood. Comes left away now to Bolle. Fanua Bolle tackled centre field, 4 metres out from the goal line by Stow Smith. Haywood comes left this time to Jerome Luai. Turned it back on the inside, and that was a mess. They've lost it, picked up by the Warriors. Martin got the pass away down the open side to the right wing, Charles Nicol Krukstar. Bounced away from Macassini, now caught 10 short of halfway. And maybe with that miscue from Jerome Luai goes any chance the West Tigers had of a comeback. Warriors Dower Smith, 5 short of halfway. Plays the ball to Harris Tevita. He sends it away centre field left. And they put the fend on. But getting up to play it is Leah Tower. Sam Healy at a dummy half. Show and go. Caught 32 metres out from the West Tigers' line. 15 or 16 in from the eastern touch line. It's playing, they come back open side right. James Fisher-Harris, what a return it is for him and for the Warriors. 25 out, taken by Haywood. Played to Healy. Goes to the right, Laban away to Martin. Turns it back on the inside to Nia Corre. He's caught, 13 out for the goal line. Last tackle, Warriors, who lead 26-6. Healy goes short side right to Timothy Martin. He spun away from one, then a wraparound ball to Tua Peake. He's still the last. He put it on the left foot, but the ball bounces back, tapped infield to Buller. Buller was in the in-goal area after got the tap, I believe, from Terrell May, and he returns at 15 out from his own line. That was a bit of fancy pants from the Tigers, who trailed 26-6.

0: They take it outside their 20 through Bolle. We go to the touchline, Johnny Gibbs.
1: Well, I need that fancy pants up the other end because really they've been impotent inside the 20 of the Warriors. They haven't really looked like scoring, and they've had far more opportunities in the second half than they did in the first half. Incidentally, quite a while ago now, Stafford Toa left the field with a groin injury. That's as a result, Latu Fainu has gone to the right side for the West Tigers.
0: And Bundy Afoa has just returned for their sixth interchange, Johnny, replacing 12. He's caught a metre in Warriors half. Played on the last. It comes right to Dewey. Up goes a spiralling kick. Looks tremendous in the air, but Tuipiki takes it calmly. 12 out from his own goal line. Heads up over the 20, and he's taken in centre field, 28 out from his own line. 16 minutes 30 to play. NRL Friday on ABC Sport with Luke Lewis, John Gibbs. I'm Andrew Moore. It comes right to the yellow-booted Charles Nickel Klook star with just a tinge of orange.
2: Orange.
0: And he's caught 30 out from his own line by Luai. Plays the ball to Martin. Sends it left away. And now hitting the ball up goes Leah Tower. He's caught 10 short of halfway. Played to Healy. Long ball left. Stowers Smith away to Harris Davidi. Cut out pass away now to Adam Pompey. And Pompey crosses halfway. Through it to nobody. Diving on the ball, Harris Davidi. Back 5 metres, his own side of halfway. 10 in from the eastern touchline. Tackled by Latu Fainu. Now comes right to Stowers Smith. He straightens over halfway. Finished off by Afoa. And Sione Fainu, no, it was Fanua Bolle in there. Last play, right on halfway. Tamale Martin sends a kick straight down the throat of Buller with the catch. 16 out from his own line, heads up over the 20, and he's forced back. 20 out from his own line, 15 in from the eastern touchline, 15 and a half left, Luke Lewis. And it's 26-6, the Warriors lead the Tigers.
3: I'd like to see the Tigers now just play a little bit more football. You know, set up on one side, shift to the other, then go back for another shift and a few more second phase play, a little bit more offloading. At the moment, their one-out carries are just not doing anything for the Warriors' defence.
0: Here's Gerald Skelton, centre field, taken on his own 30-metre line by Nia Corray and Iramaya Tuava. Now the left side, it's Macassini tackle, 14 short of halfway. Four tackles gone in the set. Bader Haywood goes right, Dewey from inside the 40. Kicks across his body, sprinting back Nickel Klukestar. The ball is straightening, now near the touchline, and Charles Nickel Klukestar allows it to bounce touch in goal. Too deep from Adam Dewey, and it's going to be a 20-metre tap and a 7-tackle set for the Warriors, who lead 26-6 with 14 and a half to go. Around the grounds in the AFL, tight at Docklands, Collingwood 61, leading North Melbourne 57. So now from the restart, the Warriors have it. Fisher Harris is coming from the field. Aaron Clark back on. And that's the 7th interchange for the Warriors, so they have one to go. And the Warriors take it to stay outside their 30-metre line. The ball played by Nia Corray. Comes centre field left to Iramaya Tuava. He's put to the ground, 8 metres short of halfway. 20 in from the western touchline by May. Played to Healy. Centre field left it goes for the Warriors. Right into centre field. And the tackle made about 2 metres inside West Territory. Now played and it goes left and going without it is Jacob Lave, and he's knocked it on. West Tigers will get a scrum feed, 5 short of halfway with the Warriors up 26-6 and 14 minutes to go. So there's been some slop in this game, Louie.
3: We can't watch another 14 minutes of this type of football. Mm-hmm. This is horrible at the moment. They're throwing the balls at their knees.
0: Let's have another captain's challenge.
3: We won't get to see that. We won't get to see the replay.
0: Or either a try or a contested try and we can't see it.
3: Anyway, let's see the Tigers. I'd like to see the Tigers just seriously just ramp up for the next 13 and a half minutes and just throw
0: caution to the wind.
3: Yeah, just go nuts.
0: So from the scrum win, they head over into Warriors territory. Latu Fainu plays the ball to Taruva. Goes left, away to Sione Fainu. He's tackled 5 metres in Warriors territory. To his feet with the play, the ball to Haywood. Spins it left to Foa, who has binned in the first half. He's taken by Iramaya Tuava. 10 metres inside Warriors territory. Warriors up 26-6 with 13 minutes to go. Luai, inside ball away to Seyfarth. He's scooted out of one tackle, Alex Seyfarth. But now he's felled by three Warriors. 32 out from the line. Healy was in there among them with Niokore. Now Hayward turns it into Luai. Sends it left to Buller, but he's met almost instantly by Martin. Feld, 19 out for the goal line. Played on the last. Hayward sends it left to Luai. Out the back, Dewey to Macassini. Knocked to the ground by Nicol Klukstar. Finished off by Stowers, Smith and Healy. Changeover. Warriors will get a 10 out from their own line with 12 and a half to go. And the Warriors leading 26 points to 6 as they send it open side left to Tuapiki. And he's put to the ground by Bolle and Arfoa, 15 out from his own goal line. Played to Harris to Vita, left to Nicol Klukstar in off the right wing. He's caught about 22 out from his own line. So far in this game, 5-1 to the Warriors, who are now just outside their 30. Ball played to Healy, goes right to Tanner Stowers-Smith. He brushed through Saifa, still going. Gee, he's been good this year. And he's caught 5 short of halfway with Bundy Arfoa over the top with Terrell May. Healy, flat pass left to Tane Tuapiki. Took on the defensive line himself and tackled 5 metres in West Territory. Played on the last. Healy goes the wide blind side left to Harris DeVita. Left foot kick. Buller drifts to his right with the catch. 13 out from his own line. Back towards centre field, but he's taken by the chase. 14 out from his own line. 11 minutes, 30 to go. 26-6 Warriors. Touchline, Johnny Gibbs.
1: Well, I wouldn't want to get Friday night games here, West Tigers, because that's now 10 in a row. I'm saying they can't win from here. So that's 10 in a row Friday fixtures at Campbelltown that they've lost. The last win was Friday in 2010, and Benji Marshall kicked the field goal for a 15-14 win over the Titans.
0: Tell me it was Friday the 13th.
1: I'll get Ralph onto that.
0: Thank you. Here's how far up the middle. And it means, too, all up at Campbelltown Stadium, they will have lost 8 of their last 9 games here. Hayward goes left to Luai to Saifa. Stands looking to offload, but there's no one to offload to. So instead, he's driven into the Campbelltown Stadium turf on halfway. Haven't seen a crowd figure yet. As Hayward goes right to Adam Dewey. Oh, yes, I do. Ralph sent it to me. Sorry, Ralph. He is bouncing down to Tuapiki. 15 out from his own line. A metre in from the western touchline. Got straight past Luai. Straight past Macassini to Tuapiki. Now taken by Saifarth. He's about 8 short of halfway and also coming across with Jared Hayward. Now they work it to the left. Khan Pereira gets away from one. And then he sends a pass out to the left side to Pompey. Pompey over halfway, over the 30, steps back and field away from Dewey. Oh. Then lost the ball in the tackle coming across. 23 metres out as a desperate chase over on that far side. And Pompey went without it.
3: Are they playing with a cake of soap out there?
0: I think so.
3: Let's play two. Simple little shift over. Beautiful break. Not much doing. And he drops the ball.
2: You're on report for a potential trip.
3: Who's there? Someone's on report for a trip.
0: A potential trip.
2: Back in.
0: Was it a West Tigers play? By the way, it was a great chase there by Jacessi Lanyon back on the field. The crowd, 10,445. Thank you, Ralphie. Just need to keep my eyes open. 10,445. So, West Tigers win the scrum. There's still 9.5 minutes to go. With, time on for challenges, etc. Ball played to Hayward. He sends it left to Skelton. Spins away from one. Caught 29 out from his own goal line. I'm getting an exact date for that last Friday night win. It was July the 9th, 2010, in that Benji Marshall field goal.
3: And today's the 10th.
0: Today is the 10th. I don't know what that has to do with anything, but
3: well,
0: you're
3: 9-10.
0: Right. Here it comes now to Dewey. As right to Buller. Buller steps right across field but can't go straight. He's caught 14 short of halfway. Jared Hayward, the debutant, has been terrific out of dummy half since coming on. He sends the pass right to Bolle. Fanua's caught a metre short of halfway. Bringing up the last tackle for the Tigers. He rolls around looking for a penalty. Doesn't get it. Hayward spins it right to Dewey. Up she goes. This is an end-over-end float. Or Nicol Klukstar lets it bounce. It bounces over his head. Goes back for it, though. 11 out from his own line. Confronted there by Luai. And he's caught 13 out from his own line. 8.5 to go. And it's 26-6 to the Warriors. Let's check in on the touchline. Johnny Gibbs.
1: Some of those bombs that Adam Dewey put up there, they're fair dinkum, impossible to catch. I know that Nicol Klukstar's got a favourable bounce there. And two of Peaky's had a couple of difficult ones. But, gee, they're good kicks. I've got to say, Jerome Luai, he's missed a lot of tackles tonight.
0: Here's the Warriors, 32 out from their own line with a 26-6 lead. They're coming to Sydney and they're winning again here at this ground. Jeremiah Tuava, he's caught 7 short of halfway. Played on the last to Healy. Goes left to Harris DeVita. Left foot kick. Dropping back to Reem Buller with the catch. 11 out from his own line. It's a great chase by the Warriors. Late in the game, they got wrapped up. He does manage to beat one tackle, leaving Khan Pereira in his wake. But he'll play 26 metres out from his own line. Dewey out of dummy half. Went down the short side. Had to straighten there into Laban and Pompey. About 13 short of halfway. Now Buller goes left. Sunia Taruva. He's going to be tackled 9 metres short of halfway for the West Tigers.

0: There's a rather ordinary attempt at a Mexican wave going on in front of us. A few youngsters trying to get it moving. And they go left full up. Ball pops away to Skelton down the left wing. He comes back in centre field. Caught by Niokure and Leotower. Right on halfway. 15 in from the western touchline. Now Terrell May scoots downfield. There's a player back in, rather down in back play for the West Tigers. May, 8 metres in Warriors territory. Played on the last. Dewey. There we go again. A spiralling torpedo punt to a Peaky. Took it. Ooh, a bit of a juggle around his chest. But he comes away with it. Returns it. Caught by Alfoa over the top. 23 out from his own line. 6.5 to go. Luke Lewis. It's all the Waz. They lead 26-6 as Camperera's tackled 32 metres out from his own line.
1: Yeah, it was funny. You're just watching all the players out there. They're actually watching the clock at the moment. They all can't wait for this game to be over, which is disappointing. But I'd like to see the Warriors, you know, put the last 5 minutes together. Really nice football here. Put some more pressure on the Tigers. And here they go. Now over half a break, the Warriors.
0: Got the ball up near halfway. So the tower is tackled. If something happens, a blatant knock-on that's missed. They say, challenge, sir. And the captain says, yeah, actually, no, we're not going to. Here's a breakdown from the Warriors. They go down the left edge. The pass comes back on the inside and diving over is Sam Healy to score. Try to the Warriors with 5 minutes and 53 seconds to go. I hope you're watching it real time, Louie, because we won't get a replay. Healy ecstatic. Warriors put icing on their cake. Warriors 30, West Tigers 6. Game, set, bingo. The Warriors are going to win after that 50-metre try and a great ball from Tamari Martin.
1: Yeah, beautiful work there from Tamari Martin. He's been throwing that dummy a fair bit tonight. Then you had Laban just pushing through with him, and he gets into open field. And there was a couple of Warriors players back on the inside pushing up in support. And it was Healy who's the one who gets the ball in his hand. And just it's a little bit of a runaway, pretty much untouched. Gets a nice try. But some really good football there. Aaron Clark does such a great job here. He goes so deep in the line. Looks like he's going to play short. And that pass out the back to Murray Martin, that's what opened the opportunity up in the space. And they got it right that time, the Warriors.
0: Where does he rank among the 13s in the comp, Aaron Clark? He's got to be right up there.
1: Oh, he'd be up there. He'd be definitely in the top five, for sure. He's had a great year this year. His ball-playing skills are phenomenal. And he's playing tough.
0: Last year is awesome, too. Touchline, Gibbsy.
2: And he's also very consistent. That's the thing about him. He's loving his football and doing a great job. But that was good balling inside. But Tamari Martin has been fantastic. Ever since he's come in and replaced Tanner Boyd, who did his ACL at Magic Round, he's been excellent, Martin. And that was good backing up there by Sam Healy. Well, Sam Healy's doubled his tries to two, as did James Fisher-Harris, as did Wade Egan. It's been a big night for blokes who don't score very often.
0: What about the noise being generated from the Warriors fans here? Well done them. Here's Harris DeVita, 21 out, 16 in from the Eastern touchline. He strikes it, likes it, kicks the goal. He's 3 out of 3. Warriors 32, West 6. Become a bit of a thrashing, Luke Lewis, with 4.5 to go.
1: Yeah, well, it doesn't look like a thrashing because it's been a little bit of a sort of stop-start affair. But when you look at the scoreboard, 30-6, it's an absolute a shellacking for the Warriors over the Tigers. But I actually think this scoreboard is quite flattering. It could have been anything.
0: And I think they're wrong too. It should be 32-6. They say 30. 4.5 to go. And it hasn't been you score, we score, but it's been you challenge, we challenge, you challenge, we challenge. Yeah. Here's the kickoff from Adam Dewey. 32-6. It's a short kickoff down to the 30-metre line. The ball is lost by the Warriors, and they've knocked the ball on the Tigers. Tigers got there first. Running away with it was Dimitrik by Monger, who then put it on the toe, looking for Pompey to chase. But it was a knock-on. Yes! We've got another challenge, baby.
3: Another challenge. On-field ruling is a genuine contest into a knock-on Tigers.
0: Okay, so let's see what Chris Butler does with that one with 4 minutes and 8 seconds to go. Crowd of 10,500 here at Campbelltown. I reckon there's about 6,000 left.
4: Look at Bunty Afoa in the middle of the screen. He has his foot in front of the line before the kick, which is offside. The challenge will be successful if the on-field decision's changed.
1: Another successful challenge. That's five.
0: Five. Three to the Tigers, two to the Warriors, and that's in my counts remotely ever kept up with them. And it's a penalty. Oh, that's a loud whistle. Penalty to the Warriors right in the centre of halfway.
1: That blows my mind. Five challenges. Poor White Raymond out there.
0: Oh, the poor big chicken.
1: Do you reckon if you get more than two challenges wrong, there's a consequence for him.
0: Do you know where White Raymond's from?
1: No.
0: Queensland.
1: Oh, maybe he's a bit down from Wednesday night.
0: Take the touch finder, 33 out. No, he's a really good referee and a really good fella, White Raymond.
1: They have been tough, though.
0: Yeah, he's had some tough ones. 28 metres out from the line, and really, for an offside from the kick, you need your touch judge to actually be looking. He's set a field by Monga. He's going to be wrapped up. 18 out from the line. Warriors 32, West Tigers 6. Scoreboard is kept up with the actual score. Now the ball's going to be played to Sam Healy. He walks all the way over it with Terrell Maney's road. And White Raymond, I think, is sick of challenges. So he said, yeah, just play on. Comes left to Healy. He's tackled 14 metres out from the line. He'll play it 15 in from the eastern touchline. It's fired away to the right. Now it's to beat it to Martin. And then they have it in centre field. Aaron Clark caught 5 metres out from the goal line. They play it to Healy. They're going to score here in this set, Louis?
1: Yep.
0: Healy goes left to Von Monga, then away to Taimati Martin. Aris Tavita tried to flick it, and it's lost backwards. Dewey runs over the top of it, and it's going to be picked up by the Warriors, Tua Peake, and then put on the toe again, picked up by Latu Fino. What the? Warriors announce a penalty. Challenge! Penalty to the West Tigers, 20 out for their own line. So the West Tigers earn their fifth penalty. Five all the penalties. Down to John Gibbs on the touchline.
2: Well, it's been a sort of an entertaining sort of game in a strange, macabre sort of way. There's been some good football, but there's been some ordinary football as well. But those conditions, the slippery conditions, have contributed. But it's been the Warriors. Look, they've just been too good for the Tigers. The Tigers gave us a glimmer of hope just before halftime, but really it's been all Warriors.
0: We're 5 minutes in Warriors territory. Entertaining in the same form that the devastation of your hotel room the other night was. Here's Haywood. Long ball goes left to Luai. Accelerate straight through. He's over the 30. Oh, tank to a peak. He's running in concrete. But he is caught from behind. Great tackle, Nickel Klugstar, 6 metres out. Ball's going to be played. A minute 40 to go. Comes to the right. Haywood away to Dewey. Right foot step from Adam, and he's put to the ground. 12 metres out from the goal line. Aris Tavita over the top. Haywood dummy half. Long ball. Floats away right to Terrell May. Steps back in field with a one-hander to Dewey. Cut out pass left to Luai, then away to Safer. But everything the West Tigers are doing, they're countering the Warriors, and it's a
3: last tackle tries to pass it.
0: Okay, so it's going to be a play the ball on the last. Safer plays it, comes right to Luai, puts up a left field kick, heading towards the goal line. Up they go, and the catch is made by the Warriors. I think it was Laban. Wonderful catch by Jacob Laban, leaving the field of play, taken in goal. That means a goal line dropout for the Warriors with 57 seconds to go, and the Warriors up 32 points to 6.
1: Well, do they get the short line dropout here, Andrew? Do they get the success that they had in the first one?
0: Yes, in a different way. Aris Tavita. Oh, Bon Jovi's in the house. Living on a prayer, all right, the West Tigers at the moment. It's a shonky-looking line. Drop out, all the West Tigers concede possession. Now it's knocked on by the Warriors. They got there first through Halasima, but he knocked it on. So it's going to be a Warriors conceding the pill. West Tigers, is this challenge. Another challenge? Oh. Now, this is where police should run on and arrest the Warriors captain.
3: First knock on Warriors in the air, then Tigers.
0: He should be taken straight to Campbelltown Prison. I don't believe there is such a thing.
1: If he gets this right, that's 6. We've never seen that again.
0: I know. What do you reckon? John Gibbs on the touchline.
2: Well, 6 out of
4: clear
2: 6.
4: Clear the Warriors kick chase onside. Look at the right hand.
2: Nah, he's got it.
4: It's the right
2: this is going to be an unsuccessful one. He's back. What? Emmons back.
1: Challenge unsuccessful. There we go.
0: So it took to the 80th minute. Well, now I'm happy for White Raymond. So unsuccessful. Who made that challenge?
3: Back in.
1: That was the Warriors.
0: The Warriors. So it is a West Tigers ball, 10 metres out from the line. 21 seconds to go. What's the time, locally speaking? 9.52. We're with Indrel 10.30. We'll have time to give these interviews. Preview the rest of the round. Dream Buller to feed this scrum. The last scrum of the game. Picked up by Haywood. Goes right to Dewey. Fends away from Aris Tavita. Through a cutout pass that's intercepted by the Warriors. They set sail down the eastern touchline. Up over the 30-metre line to the 40. And now the tackle made about 5 short of halfway on Jacob Laban. He's been great again for the Warriors. Showed a bit of toe down the touchline. Now crossfield kick is tapped back by the Warriors. And now dumbing his way through Tamari Martin over the 30. Gets it to Nicol Klukstad. No, it's on the toe.

0: Tap forward by Samuela Fainu. Back to Nickel Klukestar. He puts it on the toe again, and Jareem Buller goes over the dead ball line. I tell you what, if they had scored there, we would have had replay after replay that we couldn't see, and it could have gone to Lapa's 10. But no, it's all over. And the Warriors, in the end, a much-deserved victory over the West Tigers, who really, apart from about 15 minutes late in the first half, just couldn't get things rolling. And their season starting to slip, slide away. 32-6, the Warriors defeat the West Tigers here at Campbelltown Stadium. Now, for the Warriors, six tries scored by James Fisher-Harris in the third minute, Alfiano Campreira in the 14th, Ali Leotau in the 17th, Campreira again in the 50th minute, his second try and his 64th in his 63rd career game, Jonty Morsell. Wade Egan scored in the 53rd minute, and really it was game over from that point, those two quick tries. Sam Healy off the bench added a try in the 75th minute. Chanel Harris to beat a 3 from 3, that after taking the kick and goals duties from Adam Pompey, who was 1 from 3 in the first half. A restart, two successful challenges. Although that last challenge was from the Warriors, wasn't it? That was unsuccessful. Two successful, one unsuccessful. For the West Tigers, try to Samuela Fainu in the 27th minute. Adam Dewey 1 from 1. Bunty Arfoa in the 13th minute. Sinbinden placed on report for a dangerous late tackle on Chance Nickel-Klukestar. He might be in trouble with the match review committee tomorrow. When he was Sinbinden, it was 6-0 to the Warriors. When he came back, they had added two tries and were down 14-0. Three successful challenges, six restarts, penalties 5 apiece. Warriors at halftime led 14-6. They win it by 32-6 to maintain second position on the NRL table for them with 8 games to go. The crowd, 10,445. Around the grounds in the AFL at Docklands, North Melbourne in front in the final quarter over Collingwood, 77-68. We'll get all the on-field reaction via John Gibbs, and then the ABC Player of the Year points from Luke Lewis. We'll return to your text on 0467 920222 between now and 10:30 this evening here on NRL Friday on ABC Sport. 32-6, the Warriors win, and they were, for what, 60-odd minutes, the better of the two sides, Louis?
1: Yeah, they were a better side. They weren't impressive tonight, the Warriors. They didn't complete as high as they used to, but that we're used to seeing them, sorry. But, yeah, it was a good win.
0: Well, let's get downstairs before Alfiano Campreira slips away from Gibbsy and scores another try. Down to you, Jonty.
2: Well, that's not that hard, but 63 games, 65 tries. Amazing. Lothie Campreira, you're loving it out there in the wind. I know you've had a couple on the wing. You've had a couple of games off with a sore thigh, but you're back.
3: Yeah, no, it's awesome to be back, eh? I've been itching on the sideline for too long, but I can't take full credit of those tries. Honestly, these boys have been nothing but awesome to me, and, mate, there's... It's self-explanatory, mate. The effort that we put in and the hard work we put in just pays off, so, yeah.
2: Yeah, a little bit slippery out there too, Lofty, underfoot, and obviously the handling suffered in the second half. There's a lot of drop ball from both sides.
3: Yeah, no, 100%. Definitely Mossy out here. It was definitely hard to control the ball and hold the ball.

0: Mate, you know, I was there in rehab with Fish, and mate, all I could hear was growling with him when I was training. So it's good to see him back and not in rehab.
1: Probably 14-6 at half time. You could have been leading by 20, 30 points here. You couldn't quite execute. That would have been a little bit of a worry at half time, only being 8 in front.
0: Yeah, no, not too worrying for us. I think we always fall back on our system, and that's what definitely works for us. And yeah, no, we weren't too worried. And we definitely could have scored more points, but I just think we need to be better on our discipline, and well, that's an easy fix for us.
1: Now, Loughy, you've got an incredible strike rate when it comes to scoring tries. What's your mindset when you go out there? Do you say, well, I'm going to get one today? You get your opportunities, but do you think like that because you're going better than one a game?
0: Nah, definitely not. I definitely don't think about it. It just comes natural. But like I said before, mate, it's not all me. It's definitely the boys. Definitely nothing but awesome. And, man, just our system that's been working here, and it's incredible for me to feel into that and try something new with a new club. So it's been awesome, yeah.
1: Now, at school, were you a speedster? Were you winning all of the sprints?
0: No, not so much at school. I think I didn't take sprinting too serious, but yeah, no, I definitely should have. Maybe I'll get 2 more seconds off the 10 metres, eh?
1: Now, I'm going to ask you one last one. Who do you think, apart from yourself, is the fastest player in the league?
0: Oh, I'm not too sure. No, I'm pretty humble. I don't want to say me.
1: Okay.
0: But me.
1: Okay, good on you. There he is.
2: Love that. I don't want to say me, but me. Alfiano Campereira speaking down there with John Gibbs. Scoring tries at better than one a game through a career that's into the mid-60s at this stage between the Gold Coast Titans and the Warriors. And this season alone, 11 tries in 9 games. They scored 6 tries to 1 the Warriors. They win at 32 points to 6 over the West Tigers, having led 14-6 at halftime. In the AFL, North Melbourne 77, leading Collingwood 75 in the final quarter. So now we'll get some more reaction. I did see Jared Haywood sprint down to the southern end, Louis, beyond the dead ball line. I looked up in a flash and thought, oh, there's not drama, I hope. But he leapt into the crowd because that's where his family and friends are.
3: Yeah, cool. It was awesome to watch. There was all the cameramen chasing him down there, but he got at least 30, 40 people there just you know, cheering him on. But how good. He made his debut. He actually looked really good out there. He was comfortable. His passing game out of dummy half was really, really good. So
2: he changed their attack instantly.
3: Yeah, absolutely. He's going to be a nice buy, I mean, a nice inclusion, I suppose you could say. Hopefully they can keep him there, the Tigers. That's been the biggest problem, keeping their young talent.
2: He's only 19 years of age. So I know Gibbsy and Ralphie have gone in search of him, but I can see him down there now, just hugging everybody. What a moment, 19, making a first grade debut. How old were you, Louis?
3: 18.
2: 18, yeah. I can't even imagine. My son's about to turn 20. My daughter's about to turn 18, and here are these, and they're incredible. But these elite athletes at such a young age, it's quite something to see. And I can only imagine what it means to their family and to their friends. And Gibbsy's very polite, so, mate, don't interrupt his hugs with his friends and family. Let him enjoy that moment for now, as he's now facing you. Johnson, I think we can go to you.
1: Oh, well, you know, it's been a tough night for the West Tigers, but a real shining light was the performance of Jared Haywood on debut, only 19 years of age. Jared, what about you? You've got half the crowd here. Amazing.
4: Yeah, no, it's the best feeling. They're all my family, they're my support people, and they're the reason I got here today, so I can't thank them enough. They're the best, man. They're the best.
1: Have a listen. This is quite amazing. Jared, you've come through all of the pathways at the Tigers, so you obviously love the Tigers, and you got your offer. There, the chant of Jared. I mean, how good is that? I know you didn't get the win, but it's pretty impressive.
4: Yeah, it's the best. It's the best feeling you're going to have as a person, having this much support. I can't thank them enough. I'm just so grateful.
1: And Jared, you came up with some sharp work. You went on the field at 14-0.
4: Yeah.
1: It was looking grim. What were you thinking when you went out there for the first time?
4: Nah, I think just take every opportunity I got and just rip in for the brothers. I think it's an awesome opportunity, but nah, I was so thankful. It was great.
1: Okay, one more cheer for Jared.
4: Thank you. Thank you so much.
2: Oh, I love it. One more cheer for Johnsy.
1: Thank you.
2: So that was Jared Haywood, who debuted tonight for the West Tigers. And he really did change things. The game was started with Abby Caroisau, who had injured for a month. The game was started, dummy half, by Jacessi Lanyon.

0: And when he went off about 20 minutes in, it was already 14-0 to the Warriors, and Hayward changed things instantly. So we'll see if we can get one more with the Warriors. It's 7 degrees here at Campbelltown. Feels like 6. But here in the broadcast box, I reckon it's at least 11 or 12 degrees. We'll get Louis' ABC Player of the Year points very shortly as well. 11 minutes left in the AFL. North Melbourne, 83, leading Collingwood, 76. The text line's open again, 0467. 920-222 0467 920-222. Shout out to Bro at Jellinbar, first night shift. Let's go and up the Waz. Great call, guys. I can see Johnny in TV and his Robin Hood outfit, says Richard from Dapto. All right, let's go back and check in with the Warriors again. Robin Hood is down there amongst the thick of it with Chanel Harris-DeVita, Johnny. Yeah,
1: right, Chanel Harris-DeVita joins me, just having a chat here. It was a good night in terms of the result. It was a bit so-so, some of the performances.
2: 100%, yeah, it was a bit scrappy. I think the one thing we're trying to keep every week is that effort, but we're trying to keep concentration lapses out of the game. But I thought we had a couple tonight, but we stepped in the right direction.
1: Yeah, just by the way, that's very close. That was Ralphie taking a photo. Don't worry, you got your good side. Now, Chanel, you formed a good combination with Tamari Martin. We know that Tanner Boyd was doing a great job, did his ACL magic around, but Tamari's fitted in really well.
2: Yeah, he's coming seamlessly. He's just a footy player. That's why he's been rewarded with another contract, and we're happy to have him around for another year. And I got an easy job. I got good players around me. I'll just give them the ball and try and push up for a meatball.
1: I think it was probably
3: this guy's hair.
1: Oh yeah, the hair pull there from Jerome Luai. We noticed that he didn't get pulled up.
2: Oh yeah, we'll leave it to the match review committee.
1: He might get a fine for that. That's all.
3: He's got money.
1: Yeah, he's got plenty. He's going to get more too, apparently.
3: Yeah.
1: Now, Chanel, I suppose ball handling wise, completions, your side does so well, but tonight it was. I said it before the game. It was very slippery.
2: Yeah, it was slippery. I think we could be smarter in some parts of our game, especially that second half. I thought we tried to force the issue a bit too much, but we played a game a few weeks ago against the Sharks. It was a bit dewy, and we sort of went into our shells on attack. So we don't want the conditions to scare us from playing our best footy, but we also want to play smart as well.
1: You had some big guns come back tonight, like a Hellasima, and in particular James Fisher-Harris, who was absolutely superb at the start of the game. And we're deep into the season now. The last time you were in this position, ladder this deep into the position, deep into the season, was 2002 when the Warriors made the grand final. So there's a good feeling in the camp, obviously.
2: Yeah, it's good. We take, it's cliche, but we take it week by week, and we do a lot of travel, so we just got to try and enjoy each other's company. And I think we're back home next week against the Dragons, so we got to rest up, look after our bodies, and then go again next Saturday, I think.
1: Yeah, next Saturday, 5:30, your time. Well done.
2: Thanks, mate. Appreciate it.
0: Chanel Harris-DeVita with John Gibbs, and if you want to see what any of his inner ear looks like, watch out for ABC socials. Ralph Tucker got right there. Gibbs, you'll now join us back in the broadcast box for the post-game show through until 10:30 tonight. 0467 920 222. Nev says, Maury, you can now go game to bingo for 12th and below. The West Tigers aren't playing finals footy. My fear for their fans is this season could fall apart horribly. I hope that's not the case. But if tonight's any indication, it's at least a concern. The Warriors' next start, as Chanel mentioned, they're at home in Auckland to St George Illawarra. 5:30 game next Saturday. And the West Tigers are away at Stadium Australia to Canterbury Bankstown, who are still desperately hoping to play finals footy. All right, from all of that, Luke Lewis, your ABC Player of the Year points, I'm fascinated.
4: Yeah, James Fisher-Harris gets for 3. I thought he was brilliant. He sort of got them right on the front foot. And every time he went off the field, they sort of went backwards. He come back on. He lifted them up again. So just the impact that he had on the Warriors side, I couldn't go past him. So he gets my 3. I went Aaron Clark for 2. I thought Aaron Clark was probably the Warriors' second best player on the field. His ball playing skills, going to the line, had some strong carries. He probably ate up a fair bit of metres, not as much as he usually does, but he had a pretty good game as well. And then I went Cam Pereira for 1, just the way that he finished off some tries. He came in, he got busy, so he gets my 1. That's my 3-2-1 for tonight.
0: So 3 points James Fisher-Harris, 2 points Aaron Clark, 1 point Alfiano Khan.

0: Pereira. Aaron Clark, I reckon you give points to every single game.
1: Yeah, he's always in the 3-2-1 this year, even last year. But it's just his ball playing skill and the way that he can get the ball from one side of the field to the other and get it to a bit of space. And he does such a good job. He goes so deep into the line. And
0: his defense
1: is really good as well.
0: Yeah, he's tough cookie. 3 points, James Fisher-Harris. 2 points, Aaron Clark. 1 point, Alfiano Khan Pereira. So looking at the NRL table now, one game into round 19. Penrith on top, 30 points. Warriors second on 28. Remembering Penrith has the bye this weekend. Sydney Roosters 26, Newcastle 26, Dolphins 24. What a game that is against Cronulla Sutherland tomorrow at Dolphin Oval. Sharkies on 24, Manly Ringer 7th on 22, South Sydney 8th on 22, North Queensland 9th on 22. And what a game that is, Cowboys and Manly. Canterbury Bankstown 10th on 20, Melbourne then on 18, West Tigers 18, Canberra 16, Parramatta 16, Gold Coast 14, Brisbane 14, and St George Illawarra still way back on 8 competition points. And we'll tell you about the remains of the weekend. Your text messages are welcome on 0467 920 222, 0467 920 222 between now and 10:30. Gibbsy will rejoin us in a moment, but I mentioned tomorrow. We will be on air from 2 p.m. and we're at Stadium Australia tomorrow. Myself, Luke Lewis and Michael Carrianis will grace us with his presence, the Greek god of rugby league, and we look forward to catching up with him. Laurie Daly will join us as well for a chat at 25 minutes past 2, 20 past 2, something like that, tomorrow, which will be great to catch up with Loz after his amazing State of Origin victory as head coach of New South Wales. And he sounded pretty cranky after during the press conference the other night. Then at 3 o'clock tomorrow, it's the Dolphins in action. And the Dolphins play Cronulla Sutherland Dolphin Oval. Quentin Hull calling that with Billy Moore and Brad Tallon. At 5:30, myself, Louie and MC calling Canterbury Bankstown against Canberra Stadium Australia. And the Bulldogs, having won a few on the trot, they're every chance, still playing finals footy. So they'll consider that must win. And then tomorrow night, 7:30 at the SFS Sydney, Roosters against Parramatta with Glenn Lauder, Dean Halitau and the Padre, Matthew Elliott. And then on Sunday, and we really can't wait for this, we'll be on air from midday at Stadium Australia, world's biggest birthday party for Jai Arrow. We'll catch up with Jai in the box after 1 o'clock on Sunday. Then at 2 o'clock, we'll call what should be a big game between two top eight teams, South Sydney and Newcastle. Then at 4 o'clock at Brookvale, Manly Warringah takes on North Queensland with Brett Sprigg, Dean Halitau and Michael Carrianis. And then 6:15 at Amy Park, the Melbourne Storm against the Gold Coast Titans with Ned Hall, Ryan Hoffman and Ian Cohen. Buyers for the Broncos, St George Illawarra and Penrith Panthers in this 19th round of the NRL season. Andrew, team, g'day lads. I've just got rapid and now I can watch the game and listen to you. This is awesome, says Greg on the Murray River. So, Louis, you've educated successfully another listener to ABC Rapid.
1: Yeah, see, it's not that hard.
0: I think ABC should send you on the road, right around the country.
1: I'm in.
0: Team, great call as always. There's something fundamentally wrong with the West Tigers. I think it's time for the NRL to step in and say we have new teams coming and you don't make the cut. Well, that's a bit of an overreaction. I can't be a fan anymore. What a shame the merger of two great teams has made a mockery of them both. I'm done. Going to follow the Bears instead. Well, James, you've got to wait till next year for that. Broncos, Canberra, West, all gone for the year, says Andy. 0467 920 222. John Gibbs, welcome back to the box. In the end, a cruisy win for the Warriors, 32-6, without being at their best outside the first, what, quarter of an hour or so, where they were very good.
2: Yeah, they were very good, but they didn't execute. They couldn't score more than 14 points, so that was the incredible thing. They were carving the West Tigers up, but the West Tigers showed a little bit of pluck at the end of the half, and it was when the youngster, Jared Haywood, that was great.
0: That was fun, wasn't it?
2: Over there to see all of his friends and family and hugging his mum and all of those things to make his debut was pretty incredible. And he did make a difference. No doubt he made a difference. Obviously, they miss Appy. He's going to be out for a month or so. And it's a fact that their win ratio goes down dramatically when Appy's not playing. Jerome Luai.
0: Well, that's going to be the question mark now. Well, every time they play, what effect? Not just him going to the PNG show, which I can't believe has had any effect. Players do this all the time. But now they've told him he can pack up and go, look for another club and sign a deal for next year.

0: I mean, something happening.
1: That's going to be asked every single week now.
2: Every week. But it's funny, I just got a text message off a friend of mine, crazy West Tigers supporter, and said, any truth to the rumour that they're chasing Mitch Moses? So even that's starting to do.
1: Well, there have been rumours about that, but I don't. They can chase him as hard as they like, don't they?
0: And he made 14 tackles, missed 7 or 8 tonight. So he made one break at the end when he was cut down by Sean Nicol-Klukster, but he had an ordinary game.
1: In the end, he's getting paid over $1 million a year. He's got to put in. But he's a human being as well.
0: Yep.
1: This sort of side stuff has got to have some impact, Louis. It must be difficult. I know you went through this when you left Penrith and you were going to play for South and that contract never came through, so you ended up at Cronulla. It must be tough to separate all that and just focus on the footy, or is the focusing on the footy the relief?
2: It's funny, you know, as soon as you cross that white line, everything goes away. You forget about everything. It's probably the best time that when you've got drama going on, the best place to be is in that little rectangle out there in the middle of the field. So you run across it. As soon as you go to warm up, you just forget about everything and you're out there doing what you love. So, I can't say that will affect them. Off the field and maybe preparing for training and all that sort of stuff, it could play a bit of a role and you're not getting your head right. But, again, you just want to be playing footy.
0: Tanis Dow-Smith, by the way, he's been in really good form. He's hurt his shoulder, so watch that. And he'd be a big loss.
1: Yeah, most definitely. He's been really good for them.
0: He has been good. And the other player that really has burst on the scene, we know that Aaron Clark and all of these blokes have been around for a while, but Jacob Laban, he is a good player, and Leka Halasuma. They're a good side. They're a well-balanced side. And as I said to Chanel Harris-DeVita, they haven't been this far up the ladder, this deep into the season, since the last time was 2002 when they made the grand final. So all of the omens are there for them to be right there at the end in a challenging position.
1: Good evening, team. 5 successful challenges tonight. When was the last time we saw this, if ever? What does it say about Paul White Raymond in what is meant to be one of the biggest games for the round? Ask Kim at Penrith. Well, to me, that says that the system worked tonight. So, a few of those were really tough.
0: They were.
1: So I did feel for White Raymond on a few of those. But this is where I do think the system does work. If there were 5 wrong decisions that the players could challenge and they end up being right, that's what it's there for. So I don't really have a big problem with it. I don't think White Raymond should be leaving with his head down around his knees because he is a very good referee. I wonder the psyche of that during the game when you're like, challenge, oh, God, here we go again. But I don't know. But, yeah, to me that shows the system works.
0: Just on that, though, there is no doubt that the referee's hierarchy, those that are in control, that is one of the key indicators. Those type of things can go against them, which would be tonight would be ridiculous because most of those calls were...
1: They were very tough.
0: Very tough. And the last one, they got Bundy a foul for having one foot in front of the kicker from the kickoff. Well, what's the touch judge doing?
1: Yeah, hello. I'm done with West Tigers. Let's go back to Balmain Tigers, says Michael from Des Moines. I think if you went back to Balmain, I'm not sure they'd be able to afford to play one pre-season game, let alone a whole season. 0467 920 222. Bob says, please ask Tim Verrill. Don't often get asked to address the head of sport during a call. I love it. To investigate. Oh, he loves an investigation. Don't even start him. Please ask Tim Verrill to investigate local station promos throughout tonight's broadcast. I'm listening on the Sunshine Coast. Okay, I don't know anything about it, Bob, but I know Tim Verrill will investigate that. Thanks for letting me know. Something was going awry.
0: What's he investigating?
1: I'm gathering from that promos were going on during the call instead of where they should be.
0: Ah.
1: But I don't know anything. So consider an investigation, Bob, underway. Evening all, Bunty in his hair, deliberate offence, penalty binned. Ponga, accidental offence, sent off. Bunkers, bonkers, great call from Peter in Cairns. 2 very different incidents, Peter. I get why there's confusion. Kalen Ponga was a send-off every day of the week, and I think Bunty was lucky. It was a deliberate, dirty act, what he did out there, without huge risk of injury. But the problem is, as we mentioned during the call, Louis, when it's that far after a pass has been made, the body's relaxed. It's not braced for contact anymore. That's why it's dangerous.
2: Yeah, but I can agree with the texter. That was on purpose.
1: Yeah. Yes.
2: You know what I mean? So if you're doing something on purpose that can really hurt someone, if he hurt his neck there, or, you know what I mean? Like, I can understand. Whereas the tackle with Kalen Ponga, that was all happening so quick. You get into a position, you've got a split second to think, and, yeah, you make contact with the head, he goes off. But I can understand what he's saying there. I feel like that

0: Yeah, that intentional one where you come out and you do it on purpose, I think it's sort of, yeah, I think it's worse.
1: Rarely that you see one as late as Monday of
2: Palace. Yes, 100%.
1: Rare.
2: Because normally we're arguing the toss, saying, well, what was he supposed to do?
1: Simultaneous or whatever.
2: This was old-fashioned late and meant to hurt the player.
0: Yeah.
2: It's clearly. So had he been set off, I'm not sure who could have argued that. In the AFL, 2 minutes to go, Collingwood 88 leading North Melbourne 55 at Docklands, the team that wins that game ultimately to move up to eighth on the ladder. 0467 920 222. Nick says Jerome Luai, early exit, just the latest chapter in Tigers' diabolical recruitment history. Has there been a worst club in recent memory when it comes to player recruitment? I think not. Nick, I reckon you go back for the last 15 years and they have hands down been the worst when it comes to player retention and player recruitment. I think they've got the quinella. Any argument, boys?
0: No.
2: Andrew, brilliant idea. Put Louis on the road. Always a cold beer / scotch here for him. Louis from Greg on the Murray River. Well, the problem is, Greg, Louis doesn't drink. He does cough occasionally.
0: I do cough a bit. No, I haven't drank for a long time.
2: No, I remember seeing you have two beers one night when we were in Brisbane, maybe our first magic round, and you got a little bit giggly. Yeah, like one and a half
0: I'm very cuddly. Yeah, very cuddly when I have a few beers.
2: Mm. What was that noise?
1: Oh, that was just a bump kind of cuddly. He gets worse. Remember, he stuck all those lollies in my beer.
2: Oh, Ryan.
0: Oh, chewing gums.
2: Ryan says, yeah, it seemed every time Louis was giving his bit, a local promo played. Coincidence? Or something more sinister?
0: Well, that might have been more. He just, every time I jumped on, he just pressed the little button and just turned me off.
2: I don't have that power. I believe it could be the fault of someone named Ross.
3: Yeah.
2: Yeah. I'm getting yeses all the way around that damn Ross. 0467 920 222. Scully says ref gets one look. The bunk has multiple looks before he gives his result. Yeah, that's all fair, Scully. And I'm not sure. I'm not really sure that the referee can be blamed for most of those here tonight. 0467 920 222. Could you please make the ban on messages apply to all games? We want to hear the game being called, not what others think, please. Tar Gary. Well, Gary, that's up to the individual callers how they want to. I don't want to impose myself on them, but I'm very comfortable with that. And I love getting the text before and after the game, so we can talk about them, particularly when we have a longer pre-game show. But again, I clicked on at half time and saw some of the rubbish being written, and I'm not unhappy that I don't look at that anymore. At full time now in the AFL at Docklands, Collingwood has beaten North Melbourne 89-85. So where does this leave the West Tigers, Louis and Jonty? Because they were in the top eight. They've been threatening to be in the top eight. It seemed like this was the year that at least Tigers fans could be proud of this team, that they were going to make inroads and be vastly improved. And we've certainly seen some signs of that. But there's still 8 weeks to go. Mm. They're going to be 6 points out of the eight. There's now all this thing with Lua. I do fear that this could go south in a hurry. I hope not, but that's my fear.
1: They've lost four in a row, Andrew. Last week they lost to the Dragons. They've only won two games all season. They play the Dogs next week at Homebush on Saturday night. I think it's going to be a tough end of the season for them. It's going to be very disappointing.
2: What about you, Louis?
0: Yeah, I think they're done and dusted. I think they're going to go backwards at a very quick rate. Yeah, I feel for the Tigers fans. I was expecting so much more from them the way they started the year, but after watching tonight, I don't think the Warriors could have played any worse, and they still put 30 on them.
2: Yeah.
0: So it's quite scary. They had a few of their players back, obviously no Appy, but, Jerome Luai, and obviously they got Dewey there as well, and, Fainu and all the boys.
2: I forgot even Adam Dewey was on the field tonight.
0: I don't know. I feel like for one person out at the moment with Happy Karoyas out and the way that they play, I don't know. I'm a bit worried about it.
1: That first 15 minutes, there was no commitment, no body on the line at all.
2: I can't remember whether I said it to Louis on air or off air, to be honest, but that is as flat a start to a game as I've ever seen from an NRL team.
0: Yeah, I've never seen anyone the way they walked back.
2: It was really weird. So, again, what do you put that down? Is that on players? Is that on the coach? Is it on
0: the
2: mixture?
0: You can't put it on the coach. I wouldn't say that.
2: Isn't it his job to get you
0: fired? Yeah, but they've also got to, get their energy levels right. They've got to be spending, eating the right food, sleeping well, getting all their preparation done correctly. So when they do rock out of there, they're pumping out of their skin. Now, you can't be at your best every

0: week, but you expect to be, you know, at least a fair few of your players in the team, you know, still have a heap of energy. Everyone goes through flat patches, but yeah, look, the players, that.
1: You think when you've been beaten last week by the Dragons, who are running stone motherless last,
0: yeah,
1: you'd fire up for this game.
0: Yeah.
1: And this is an opportunity
0: mindset
1: for them to win.
0: That's the player's mindset.
1: I agree.
0: The other thing is, too, I watch the Tigers. Like, they're all one-out carries at the moment. And they're not playing any football. They're not really asking many questions. Like, when you'd be going out there and just sort of going, let's play some footy. Like, you can't win the game running one out.
2: There was a text here about that, but it was about Terrell May. Where is it? Oh, it's from Michael. Gents, I know Terrell May is a different type of front row, but every now and again you need to punch through half-style. He seems to hit the defence and stop looking for an offload. Any thoughts appreciated from Michael?
1: No, I think that's a fair comment. I think his workload is enormous. He's got a big engine, Terrell May, and he leads in metres made and offloads. So both of them. But he doesn't bruise the defensive line. He's not

0: type, not like James Fisher Harris, for instance, who mightn't run as far in terms of metres and offload like he does, but he hurts you. You know, if you're going to tackle James Fisher Harris, you're a possibility of getting hurt or busted. Terrell May, he plays a different sort of game. He plays almost a halves game in a big body. He's a good player. Don't get me wrong, but I think there is some fact in what our texter has said.
1: Also on the text line, hi, Andrew. Is Benji in Fiji? Haven't heard a word for weeks. No, he's here. I'm just happy to listen to the footy after today. That's from Sharon. Sharon texted me earlier. She works at a hotel in Brisbane where there were a couple of fatalities in the last 24 hours. So that would have been tough on you and all the staff, Sharon. So I hope you're doing okay and everyone who works at that particular hotel. 0467 920 222. Some interesting text coming through. 0467 920 222. Okay, let's get to the remains of the weekend after the Warriors' 32-6 win over the West Tigers, and I'll get your thoughts. Seems like at the moment, every week when we talk about the Dolphins, it's a big game, and it's another big game for them tomorrow against Cronulla Sutherland, who have been in winning form. It's a Dolphin Oval with a 3 o'clock kick-off. Luke Lewis, I know you're a Sharkies man. Why can they beat the Dolphins?
2: Well, they've got a full side to start with. I feel like they're starting to find their mojo. They're playing some good footy. They're looking sharp. I really like what Braden and Nico are doing at the moment. I feel like they've got that balance really nice, where Braden's sort of taking control and Nico's just playing footy. And I think he's enjoying his football a lot more, so that's a good sign. And I feel like the forwards are doing a really good job. The only big loss for them is they won't be playing Blake Brayley this weekend. I do think you need him on the field. But look, I think the Sharkies can win, but they're going to have to play 90%. Yeah, their best. They can't be any less than that.
1: Quick tip from you, Jonty.
0: Yeah, I'm going to go for the Dolphins. I think Cronulla will be down a couple of players. They've been up for a while, Cronulla Dolphins.
1: Yeah, I like Dolphins too. The game, Luke and I will be at Canterbury Bankstown against Canberra at Stadium Australia. They've won 3 in a row against Canberra, the Bulldogs. They've won 4 of the last 5 at Stadium Australia, and they've got a bit to play for, Gibbsy. I like them. What about you?
0: Yeah, I'm going to go for the Dogs. They're on a roll, but Canberra is very capable, but it's just a matter of them, you know, putting an 80-minute effort on the park.
1: What about you, Louis?
2: I'm going Canberra.
1: Oh, you're just sticking with them. Sticking with them. It's Tom Starling's 150th NRL game, so congrats to him. And Josh Papali'i returns from injury. And tomorrow night, 7:30, Sydney Roosters against Parramatta at the SFS. We've seen how plucky the Eels have been lately. Louis, a classy outfit against them, though, in the Roosters, although they won't have a couple of players backing up from Origin. Who do you like?
2: I like the Roosters. I really think they're flying under the radar the way that they've been playing this year. So hard to go past them. I don't know who's obviously playing and who's not playing. Is Tedesco going to back up?
1: No, he's out for 2 games.
2: Oh, that's right, because of the HIA, yeah. But look, I can't go past them. I feel like they're doing a really good job. Their forward pack's been outstanding. Victor Adler will be playing. So, I'm going to stick with the Roosters.
0: Mitchell Moses is out, and congratulations, Daniel Tupou, 300 first grade games.
1: Yeah, that's huge. Mitch Moses being out, I think, as well for Parramatta. Although Volkman and Pezzett played extremely well together last Sunday against Manly Warringah. All right, we're out of here. Luke Lewis, job well done, mate. I'll see you at Stadium Australia tomorrow on air from 2 o'clock, and Laurie Daly will join us.
2: Can't wait. See you tomorrow, boys.
1: Good on you, mate. Thank you, John Gibbs. Enjoy tomorrow. We'll catch you Sunday for Joy Arrow's big birthday.
0: Can't wait. Good night.
1: Thank you, Jonty. Thank you to our producer, Ralph Tucker. Chanel Harris-DeVita passes on his best after you took photos of his earbuds. And all the rest of it, the ear hair, it's all there in photographic proof from Ralphie. Thank you, mate. Thank you to our man of sound, Dennis Carnahan, looking $1 million in the back of this broadcast box. And thank you to Zane Bojack in the studio. Zane was a great help to our coverage in Origin 3 in Brisbane on Wednesday night. So thanks for all of that, Zane. This is how the Warriors defeated the West Tigers.
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1: Played to Wigan, goes right to Clark, popped the pass away to Fisher-Harris. He's very close to scoring, James Fisher-Harris. In fact, he's over, he's crushed over. Well, that's once in a blue moon stuff, once in a buck moon. James Fisher-Harris is over to score. 3 minutes gone, and all because the West Tigers couldn't do the basics of finding touch.
4: He has an ample opportunity to pull out of that contact. He follows through with force. There's significant whiplash, and his head hits the ground. On report, you're in the bin.
1: So Bundy Afoa against his old team goes to the bin in the 13th minute. Wade Egan picks it up, spins it out the back left. Martin away to Pompey. He got

0: does in just about every single game he plays. Last tackle Warriors. Egan goes right. Clark away. Tamer D. Martin got the pass on to support. Leka Halasima. Straight pass one. And he's able to score the try. In fact, it's Ali Leotower. Ali Leotower managed to get through them to score on that right edge. The long hair are flapping. Last play for the Tigers. Hayward goes left. Dewey. Stab kick in goal. It's going to have to be fielded. Oh, the Warriors have made a mess of it. And the Tigers dive on the ball to score. Through Samuela Finu. Well, the Warriors' incompetence has given the Tigers a sniff here. Warriors attack. Egan sends a left away by Monga. Links up with Martin. Dewey's there, but he floated a pass over the top to Pompey, then to Camperera. He steps in field, gets down low and accelerates to score. Did he retain possession? Try water to Camperera. Tackled by Dewey. Played on the last. Egan goes to the right. Temati Martin kicks it down to the southeast corner. Pressure on Buller. Buller knocks it on. He dropped it. Spews out the back now for the Warriors. And steaming onto the footy is Wade Egan. Over the 10. He's over to score after Jareem Buller couldn't handle the kick. Try awarded to Wade Egan. Here's a breakdown from the Warriors. They go down the left edge. The pass comes back on the inside. And diving over is Sam Healy to score. Try to the Warriors with 5 minutes and 53 seconds to go. I hope you're watching it real time, Louie, because we won't get a replay. Healy ecstatic. Warriors put icing on their cake. Warriors 30, West Tigers 6. Game, set, bingo. The Warriors are going to win after that 50-metre try and a great ball from Temati Martin. But no, it's all over. And the Warriors, in the end, a much-deserved victory over the West Tigers, who really, apart from about 15 minutes late in the first half, just couldn't get things rolling.
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0: Well, we live in an age of incredible fullbacks in rugby league, and it seems like no matter which era you want to look at, there have always been great fullbacks in Australian footy. I'm not sure there have been too many better or tougher than Gary Jack. He played his whole career with the Balmain Tigers in first grade. Actually, that's not true. He came from Wollongong straight into Western Suburbs, but snapped up by the Tigers at a very early age, where he became a great player for New South Wales in State of Origin and also for Australia in International Rugby League. I've had the pleasure of working with Jimmy Jack way back when as my co-commentator for a year, but probably better known for his footy stuff. He's got a book out called Jumping Jack. Gary Jack, written with the help of Adam Hawes, and it is a very interesting tale. He's on the line. Hello, Jimmy. How are you going?
6: G'day, mate. How are you? It's great to talk to you. It's great. Thank you, Andrew, for that great introduction. That's probably the best you've ever given me in 30 years.
0: Well, I feel like now you've got a book out and you're an author, I've got to suck up a little bit more.
6: Well, yeah, I'm smarter than what I look, put it that way.
0: Well, we can debate that as we go along. You're smart enough to get Peter Volandis to write you forward, though, Jimmy. How did that relationship between you and Peter Volandis come about?
6: That's a very good question, mate. Look, I grew up with Peter. He's from Wollongong, and just by chance, you know, life's funny how it works out. His best mate when he was a young fella was a guy called Ian Millwood, and who's Bobby Millwood's son, and he lived right next door to my pop.
0: Yeah, right.
6: So, of a Friday night, I'd always go and see my pop when I was about, you know, from when I was born. And Peter, when he got to about 10, he was over there. They'd have like a bit of a trot guide, which is they put their money on for the horses at Harold Park that night. Peter would always be there of a Thursday night, sorry, Friday night, putting his 20 cents in and putting his tips and talking to my pop. And the beautiful thing of it was that he would turn up and pop would talk about his footy days because he played back here in Wollongong and back with Mount Keir in the 1920s. And Peter's love of rugby league and his love of horse racing actually started from being in my pop's presence. And I would go along and I'd be there too, and I'd listen to pop stories.

0: Bruce as well, and we've been mates ever since. You know, it's we did play together under 18s.
1: Yeah, right.
0: Yeah, he was a very good player. He's a very good sprinter, actually, Peter. He was like a state sprinter but a rugby league player. He's a back rower. So we just sort of not all the time, but we sort of kept in touch, and that's how we first met. You know, it's incredible. And Peter often says that Jimmy Porter was inspiration in his love of horse racing and rugby leagues, and now he's the chairman. It's fantastic.
1: Yeah, no, great story. Now, in terms of your book, I've only had it in my possession for a few days, and it was a confronting start. Chapter one, The Day I Died, and I guess this is something you and I have in common, Jimmy, probably not something we want to be joyful about, apart from the fact that we're still here having this conversation. But take us back to that day. It was January, wasn't it, in 2021?
0: Well, I went to train. I've done jiu-jitsu for about 20 years at Castle Hill. I just went to training, just warming up with the rest of the guys, and I just collapsed. And little did I know that I'd suffered a cardiac arrest on the training mat. And luckily that I had people around me, that Simon, who'd never done it, Simon Farnsworth, who was a head instructor, he jumped straight on me straight away and started giving me CPR. We called the paramedics and they turned up about probably 10 minutes later, but he gave me that CPR for 10 minutes. And that's what kept the blood going to my brain. I didn't wake up or anything. Like I was dead for 10 minutes, but the fact that he did CPR, kept the blood going to my brain. And then when paramedics got there, they tried to revive me. But if not for Simon, I wouldn't be. So, you know, that's how it all came about. And I'm very lucky to be here, mate.
1: Did it change your perspective in life in any way when you got through the other side?
0: Yeah, when I got, I was a lot more, I was a lot more emotional than what I was before.
1: Yes.
0: And I wanted to come home. I wanted to come home to Wollongong once I sort of recovered, got out of hospital. I just felt I didn't want to stay in Sydney. I just wanted to come home. But obviously a lot more emotional too with just anything. I'd sort of start crying and that sort of stuff. And, I recovered and I don't think I suffered any mental effects from it, or Donna probably wouldn't agree with that, but I got through
1: that. They were committed well before this.
0: They were committed. They were already there. They were already ingrained. So that was it. And I was just so lucky that when I had my cardiac arrest, and then you find out that 33,000 people in Australia have cardiac arrest and less than 10% survive. That's the most scaring statistic of all. And I said, really? Only less than 10% survive? I said, wow. Look, I do remember I was in a dark room and I was looking down at myself and I had this vision of myself falling over and trying to get up, and I kept falling over and falling over, and I said, I can't stay here. I have to get out of this room. I can't. That's all I kept saying. Like, I have to get out. I have to get out. It's amazing how you, and I was just watching myself with this light, looking at myself. That's all I can remember, Andrew. So, pretty scary days, but we got through.
1: Well, thank goodness for that. Goodness. Now, the book itself, so you cover that first up, and then we hear about your career and your nickname and coach blow-ups, all that sort of thing, and some of the exciting and dramatic times in your playing career. I notice it's 61 chapters. This is like James Pattinson-esque. How did you decide on a format of, it's almost like short and sharp hits.
0: Yeah, they are. Exactly what they are. They're short and sharp hits. Some chapters are a couple of pages or one page. Some chapters are half a dozen pages. You know, it's an easy read. That's the beauty of it. There's lots and lots of, you know, chapters there. Lots and lots of stuff happened in my career. That's not until you sit down and go, I did this, I did this, or that happened there. What about this? What about Balmain, New South Wales, Australia? You go kangaroo tours. You go, oh well, there's a fair bit there. So it's an easy read, and it's back cover to cover footy. So people, if they love their footy, they'll really enjoy reading.
1: Well, one chapter I went straight to. Back on Friday night at the Sydney Football Stadium, I was sitting down having to a shared mate of ours, Stephen Blocker Roach, and I went straight to chapter four, Growing Up with Blocker, because you're both from Wollongong, and you start, Steve Roach and I played 162 first-grade games together at Balmain. between 1982 and 1992. That's the most of any partnership in Tigers history. We also played together in many State of Origin games for New South Wales and Test matches for Australia, all up.

0: were alongside each other for an incredible 211 games at the top level. Not bad for a couple of boys from Fig Tree and Mount St Thomas. It is extraordinary tale because you're two very different characters and obviously played two very different positions. And, you know, he's mad as a cut snake or used to be. What's your favourite blocker story?
1: Oh, look, we used to go to the toll where they used to pay 40 cents for a toll, and me and Blocker were like 19 and 20, and no one had didn't have much money back in those days. And if I drove up there, Blocker would pay the toll. So anyway, I was driving up there one day, and I got to the toll, and as I was going down the hill, Blocker started patting himself down. I've gone, oh, this is not good. he hasn't got his wallet. And so I said, what's up, mate? He said, Jimmy, I haven't bought me bloody wallet. I said, mate, you know the story. If I drive, you've got to pay the toll. He goes, oh. I said, what are we going to do? He said, don't worry, Jimmy. If he doesn't let us through, I'll bash him. All right? I'll bash him. No worries, mate. It'll be okay. So he gets the toll. And I said to the bloke, sorry, mate. We come every day. We haven't got any money. You know, and it wasn't going too well. The bloke, he really wasn't listening. And I said, well, mate, look, if you don't let us through, this bloke's going to bash you. And Rock Blocker leans over and goes, rah! Off you go, mate. You can go straight through.
0: Very good decision by that person, I've got to say. Now, I thought you were going to say you were so worried about having to fork out 40 cents because you address this in the book, your reputation of being one of the tightest people that ever lived. Do you plead guilty or not guilty?
1: Unfounded. Look, I did win the Big Spender Award at Balmain 11 years in a row. So,
0: but is that like calling a redhead bluey?
1: Well, it was the awards night, and I won it 11 years, 82 to 92. I can't believe I won the Big Spender Award. Diamond Jimmy Jack, the hardest substance known to man, is what they said. I used to hold a $2 coin that tight, and the coin would winch with pain. still had my first dollar. Peter, actually, when I played with Peter Tunks, what he'd do was he said to me before the game we played Origin, he said, Jimmy, what I'm going to do is I'm going to put a $2 coin behind the dead ball line on either end. If Queensland don't score, you can keep it.
0: Best you've ever tackled?
1: Career best. I never scored.
0: Yeah. I may have witnessed it once or twice in the day. A really dramatic moment in your life occurred in your playing career when you were playing against Manly Warringah. And I remember when we worked together, Jimmy, and came over to your place, you and Donna and the kids for dinner, and you were showing me a photo album and of when you were in hospital after that incident with Ian Roberts. How have you addressed that in the book? Because that was, I know that had a major effect on you.
1: Yeah, it did. It was a very dark period in my life, Andrew. And look, what happened with Roberts was it was never about the money. It was about proving that I didn't start it and that I didn't vilify him, you know. That's what it was about. The games officials had let, I reckon they let every player down the game. That type of acts of thuggery from Roberts should never be accepted on the field because they did nothing. They did nothing about it. They left it up to me to hold them accountable for what they did. You know, poor old Jimmy Comins, who was the judiciary chairman at the time, you know, it's in the book. He said the sight of my bashed up face made him ill. That's how bad it was. And he said if it happened on his watch, when he was in charge of the judiciary, Roberts would have got no less than 12 weeks. And yet the league said no case to answer for. And he went on to say, Comins, that, you know, Roberts couldn't appoint himself as judge, jury or executioner, which was exactly what he did. And it was up to me to make him accountable for what he did. And that's why I took him to court.
0: Yeah, no, again, I know the profound impact it had on you, but there were happier times. You played in a great era at Balmain. You played in a couple of grand finals. Mate, I'll always remember the sight of you after the 89 loss to Canberra in extra time, and my heart bled for you when you dropped that ball early in extra time because that's not the player you were or should be remembered for. I had a forum in the studio a few years ago with Blocker, Ciro and Benny Elias, and it was on the theme of, this is the best team ever not to win a premiership. Would you agree with that?
1: I would. I'm obviously a little bit biased, but I'd say with what we had anywhere from 3 to 5 players in the state side or the Australian side. So we had some great cattle in our team. You know, Parramatta had won premierships, Canterbury won premierships. We were certainly as good as them. But we didn't. We were in 2 grand finals and didn't win 2, and we were unlucky in 85 and 86 not to make grand finals. So yeah, I would agree with that. Benny was a fantastic player. He changed the game, how hookers played. Blocker was a great, just like Arthur Beach. And Ciro was an absolute beast on the field. You know, we had Bruce Maguire as well there, and myself.
0: Wiz, that was a great team.
1: Wiz was a great team. And, you know, if there were just, in my opinion, Andrew, there were some crucial decisions there that Bill Harrigan got wrong and towards the back end of the game, and they just went against us, and it really cost us, which I do address that in the book as well.
0: You also address Ellery Hanley in a chapter entitled Electric Ellery. With some mixed thoughts, right? I mean, he was a major reason you guys made the finals in the first place. Went down on the Terry Lamb tackle that everyone talks about in 88. Tell us about your memories of Ellery.
1: Ellery, he only played, I think he played 8 games and scored 6 tries for us. I played against him when he played for Great Britain. He played lock, but he played centre for us. I just did not realise what a great sense of awareness of where the ball was and how strong he was through the hips. He could go as quick sideways as what he could going forwards. Yeah. It was just, and he had a fend that he just couldn't get through that fend. He scored a try against Canberra there in 88, and he went sideways for 30 metres and beat 6 blokes going sideways and scored in the corner. He was an absolute incredible player, probably the best Pommy I played with, Gary Schofield in that category as well. He won crucial games for us against Cronulla, against Manly. He got us into the grand final. Yeah, without him, it was a great foresight by Barnsley to buy him for only for that 2-month period.
0: Yeah,
1: and he just took us to another level. And yeah, it was that belief. I think we won 10 from 11 or something, and you had that momentum that, geez, we've got a side that can really win this competition. We had Warren Ryan. Was his first year at coach, but the kicker for us was Steve Roach got a 4-week suspension for a punch in back play with Chris Mortimer,
0: and where his defence was, I got there as quick as I could.
1: No, it wasn't, Andrew. You know that wasn't his defence.
0: Yeah, but it's a good story that he tells.
1: Yeah, I know, it's a good story. But then you reference that with, you just mentioned about Ian Roberts there earlier. Ian Roberts threw about a dozen and got nothing. Blocker threw 1 and got 4 weeks. You're like, how do you reference that? I mean, it's just incredible, the hypocrisy of the league at that time. But Blocker wasn't playing, and then Ellery got taken out by Terry Lamb. Now, I saw that during the week. I hadn't seen it for a number of years. Terry Lamb should have been sent off straight away on the spot where he hit Ellery around the jaw with his forearm. But Mick Stone never saw it. You know, he never saw it. Touch judge never saw it. Quayle never saw it. From the league, he said no case to answer. And we lost Ellery for the game.
0: You might have been a bunker decision away from winning the premiership. Now, we're running out of time. My special guest, Gary Jack, he's written a book called Jumping Jack, written with Adam Hawes, excellent journo, has been around the traps for a long, long period of time. You talk about coaching blokes. Now, you work with some tough coaches like Frank Stanton and Warren Ryan, but in this chapter about the biggest blow-up, I was surprised at your answer. Tell us about who and how and why.
1: Oh, well, Laurie Fryer. He was a powder keg. it was his days at the Tigers. He was reserve grade coach, and we were there, and one of the guys chipped in his own quarter, and they picked up and they scored a try and was right on half time at Mirrors. Wayne Innes was the guy's name. He's up there probably listening in Ballina. And Laurie had a chat to the players at half time that you don't chip and chase in your own quarter, and he picked up poor old Mirrors by the shirt and banged him into the wall and broke the tiles at Leichhardt Oval in the dressing shed and said, don't do that again. It was one of the most ferocious blow-ups I've ever seen on a footy field by a coach, and that's why it's down there.
0: Wayne, let us know whether you ever did do that again. That would have shown some ticker, that's for sure. Finally, Gary, what was your favourite thing to write about that you remembered and with either cathartic or just a really fun memory? What was the chapter that gave you the most joy?
1: Probably the one when I spoke about Laurie Nichols. He was a Tigers legend. Got on really well with Laurie. He's a great fella. And one night there, he stayed at my place as a young fella. My dad was there as well. And I didn't have a bed for Laurie or my dad. All I had was two beanbags, and they both slept in these two beanbags out in my lounge room. And they

0: chatted all night. They chatted all night together about footy. And then after that, whenever I saw Laurie, he would always refer to my dad as Beanbag. He'd say, "How's old Beanbag going?" "How's it going? All right, old Beanbag. He's a great fella, old Beanbag." And dad just loved it too. And that was a really special moment. And for the next 17 years until Laurie passed away, that sort of friendships. You know, there's Laurie, there's Shorty Hextall, there's Scrubber Brazer. Guys that just make up footy clubs is what you need. And so I decided there's a few chapters on those guys as well that just make footy club work.
1: Well, we've only covered about 5 of the 610 chapters in this book. So I encourage people 61. To go. Oh, 61, I'm sorry. I encourage people to go and get it. Also, if you do wear reading glasses, you're going to need them. The print is very tiny. It was a challenge for my pathetic old eyes. But it's well worth it. Jumping Jack, the Gary Jack story with Adam Howes. So good to catch up with you, Jimmy. Love to Donna. And we'll catch you somewhere soon, mate.
0: Thanks, Archie. Great to talk to you, and thanks for giving the book a big plug. I really appreciate it, mate. All the best for the future for you too, buddy. Thank you.

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4: It's the 1968 Olympics in Mexico City, the final of the 10,000 metres. Suffering in the high altitude, runners start dropping out.
5: You come across them sitting on the side of the track with oxygen being administered to them because the Mexicans had all these officials wandering around with oxygen tanks on their back that were giving it to athletes as they dropped. So it was a sort of like a battlefield as you ran. I think half the field dropped out.
4: Ron Clark from Australia was the favourite in that race. He was hoping that an Olympic gold medal would crown his career.
6: Beautiful stride, still absolutely relaxed and doesn't look in any kind of pain at all. You're watching track history being made. Can Clark do it alone?
4: Clark was a phenomenal runner. In 1965, he'd set more than 10 records in a single year.
6: He's got 60 yards left and here he goes.
7: And the time is 12 minutes, 47, 48, 49, 50, 51, 52.
6: He's just sliced the world record apart.
4: Going into the Olympics, Clark was the best in the world at the 10,000 metres. But the Mexico City Games would be held more than 2 kilometres above sea level. And at the time, athletes could make only limited preparations.
5: I did a lot of work on a treadmill back here where I went to the Royal Melbourne Hospital, and they're the only ones that had a treadmill that could control the oxygen. So we did a lot of tests on that and found, yes, I'd have to be very careful that if I overexerted, you don't recover very quickly, and that's the biggest problem. You can't get your oxygen back to recover. And 10,000-metre running is really a matter of surging and pushing your body to the limit, and you couldn't do that.
4: Going into the final, one of the Australian coaches, Fran Stampfel, and team doctor Brian Corrigan discussed tactics with Clark. In the end, says Brian Corrigan, they came up with a simple plan. Take it steady and attack at the end.
8: Stampfel said to him, brilliant, he said, don't worry about it. He said, you're the fastest man on the track. Just keep running and running and running. And when it comes to about a lap and a half to 2 laps to go, then run fast. And Clucky said, yeah, that's great.
5: I treaded very carefully and I was feeling as good as I ever felt. I had to say I thought it was mine. I had 2 pretty slow runners with me, with only a lap to go. And suddenly, just suddenly, the whole body felt exhausted. And I remember them disappearing into the distance. And then I remember the last lap was a matter of just survival. And the worst thing about it was the whole body, especially the legs. The legs, you just couldn't move your legs, your arms. Propelling yourself forward, it was almost impossible to do. Anywhere else you would have stopped, but it was only that last lap, so you had to get through the last lap. You had to finish the race. And then I remember an enormously long straight that just went on and on forever before I could reach where all the officials were, and then blackness.
4: The gold went to Naftali Temu of Kenya. Before he lost consciousness, Ron Clark managed to get over the line in 6th place. In the stands, the Australian team doctor watched in horror.
8: He suddenly went grey, and you saw him stagger a little bit. And he ran that last lap and a half without oxygen, almost unconscious, until at the very, very end, he collapsed at the finishing line, underneath the bell. He had almost completely killed himself.
4: Brian Corrigan raced from his seat to try to revive Clark. To this day, he can't remember how he got past security and onto the track.
8: There's a big moat around the ground, but I can't tell you. I honestly don't know how I got to the other side of the moat, and I certainly couldn't jump it. I don't know how I got there. But anyway, next thing I knew, I was on the ground and looking after him. Of course, he was completely unconscious. So we sort of sat on him to see how he went. And it took a long while for him to recover.
4: And you put one of those oxygen masks on his face?
8: Yeah, we did, yeah. Well, that's the only thing I could do. I mean, I kept thinking, what's my next move? After a while, the athletic coach, he got onto the field and he helped me, and we took him into the rooms and he laid him down, and he was about 10 minutes later and he woke up.
5: Brian felt my pulse and it wasn't there, sort of thing, rather than just racing, it just wasn't there. So he thought the tragedy had happened, but then I just woke up and saw Brian

0: A few days later, he was on the track again for the 5,000 metres.
1: Well, you wouldn't normally, but it's the Olympic Games. I mean, you go halfway around the world to run Olympic Games. Well, I can tell you I ran very carefully. I thought of my family in Olympic Games, so I finished fresh in the came fifth or sixth or something, but I tried to race as fast as I could, but there was no way I was going to go through the barrier again, I'll tell you that.
0: Did that collapse at Mexico City have any kind of lasting impact on your health?
1: It has, actually. I hurt my heart there. I didn't realise until later, but I'd ripped the valve. So the valve gradually got worse, and I kept on running, but I never broke another world record after that.
0: Ron Clark retired from international athletics in 1970, but even now his experience at the Mexico Olympics still rankles. He thinks the African runners who won the distance races had an unfair advantage because they'd been born at altitude.
1: I couldn't say I would have got Olympic gold. What frustrates me, I didn't have a chance to compete for it. To me, the Olympics should be a fair competition. I mean, it comes around once every 4 years, so to have it at altitude was just the unfair part of it. It really didn't make much difference to the throwers or the sprinters. They were all equal in their competition. No one had an advantage. But when you got the distance running, of all the runners in there, I'd raced them, and none of them, I didn't think, were within a lap of me.

0: had it been at sea level, but it wasn't. It was at altitude.
1: In fact, Ron Clark feels doubly aggrieved. Athletics was a different world in the 1960s. That meant that not only did Clark face athletes with a natural advantage, he wasn't allowed to do extended high-level training abroad, the one thing which might have really helped him adapt.
0: In their wisdom, the International Olympic Committee ruled that nobody was allowed to train for more than a month in altitude. That's a good way of making it fair, isn't it? That's why I can't work out officials. It's always been pretty bad. But that was probably the most stupid ruling I've ever heard. That's what annoyed me more than anything else. I mean, a reverence, I suppose, of the Olympics is that everybody gets a chance. You know, it's a democratic organisation. Everyone should be equal. I love being in the village. I love talking to people. I love seeing other competitions and other competitors in other sports as well. And to adore the Olympics for so long and then be frustrated like that by crazy officials that made rules they didn't understand that prevented fair competition, that was the frustrating part.
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5: Hello and welcome to Stumped, your intercontinental hit of news, features and debate from the quirky world of cricket. I'm Alison Mitchell in London, where we are going through yet another heatwave this summer. But the sport has been hotting up. We had the climax of the Women's T20 World Cup. That's set against the Men's Football World Cup, football mania here, and Wimbledon mania as well. It is all happening at the height of the British summer.
6: Brett Sprigg in Sydney. Nice to see you, Ali. Filling in for Jim Maxwell. Get well soon, Jim. In the depths of our winter, where I'm actually coming to you from a rugby league ground near Cronulla, Shark Park, as we speak. It did warm us all up to see the Aussie women salute in that T20 World Cup, which I know we'll discuss in detail shortly. That was a uniting moment for a sport here in Australia, which is in the grip of a bit of a disagreement of, shall we say, the various states over the future of Big Bash League privatisation. It'll keep being a big story here until it gets resolved. I dare say I don't think I can resolve it for you tonight.
7: Hi, and I'm Sunil Gupta for Akashvani in New Delhi, where it is raining and raining and raining. Obviously, this is for the first time after a very long time, something has knocked cricket off the front pages. And that happens to be the World Cup, even though India isn't remotely close to playing in it. But the Football World Cup is big news. Front page, sports pages, you name it. But in India, cricket does not stop, whether it's raining, whether it's snowing, whatever. There are the local T20 leagues going on in every state or every district even. And some of them are even being televised. So that is the madness that cricket has, the hold that it has on Indian minds and Indian sport.
5: Well, we're going to keep that hold going throughout this show, Sunil, that's for sure. Spriggy, good to have you with us, and get well soon, Jim. Absolutely. We'll see him back very soon. Now, it is an historic moment at Lord's coming up as it hosts its first ever women's test. We'll be speaking later in the show to England pacer Lauren Filer about the significance of the occasion. But first, can anyone stop Australia's women?
8: Three for Australia to win the T20 World Cup. It's a wide. It's also running down towards the boundary in front of us. And Australia reclaim their crown. T20 World Champions for a seventh time. A dominant win over England on their home patch at Lord's. But Australia have owned it.
5: Yep, I was fortunate to be at Lord's for that Women's T20 World Cup final, a showpiece occasion which the Australians dominated against England, the hosts. The Aussies won a record-extending seventh T20 World Cup title. It was a crushing win as well, seven wickets in front of a record crowd of nearly 29,000 at Lord's. It was such an amazing build-up, I have to tell you, with the majority of that crowd there to support England. But the excitement did rather go out of the occasion when the first ball was a dot and England then just never really got going with the bat. Australia passed their target of 151 with ease to win with 17 balls to spare. And batter Phoebe Litchfield told us that it was a dream come true.
9: We know we're a good side. I know we haven't probably performed the best.

0: in those last two World Cups, but internally we know that, we're a good side and we just got to believe that and just win those pressured moments, and that's what we did this tournament, and we made it really simple and I guess followed through on that, which was really pleasing. And I think a lot has to go to our skipper, Soph Molyneux, who's done an amazing job setting us up both physically and mentally. But, you know, packed crowd at Lord's, World Cup final, it's stuff of dreams, so it's pretty easy to enjoy it.
1: Well, the tournament was the biggest to date, with 12 teams competing and a record number of people bought tickets, so it smashed the overall attendance record for a Women's T20 World Cup. Brett, let me come to you first then. A seventh title for the Aussies. And I have to say, I read a headline in an Australian paper during the tournament asking if anyone cared or if anyone was noticing. I mean, time zones, the AFL season. Has the team got more headlines now that they've won?
2: Certainly. At the risk of going full arrogant Aussie, I think there was probably a sense of normal transition resuming. It had been a whole 3.5 years since they last lifted a trophy, even if they were made to wait a few more minutes at Lord's for that presentation. I think it's a great thing for a few of those younger players to experience, the likes of Georgia Vol, Lucy Hamilton, and they'll be key figures in that Aussie lineup across all formats for some years to come. As far as a reaction here, look, there was a lot of mainstream coverage after the win, which was in the early hours of a Monday morning. There's something to be said about it clashing with the biggest sporting event of them all, the World Cup, as Sunil mentioned, though the Socceroos were already out, so it was a nice palate cleanser after the bitterness of Australia's loss to Egypt in the football. It wasn't on free-to-air TV either, which is still a bit of a thing here for us, but I think as well, if I can put my own assessment to it, Ali, a reminder of what a phenomenon Beth Mooney is, especially in this format where she's now Australia's leading run scorer, male or female, by the way. She's got all the big bash records and now she's also Australia's wicketkeeper in every format, which I must admit, I wasn't sure they would do that. And even while managing her own injury niggles, she's keeping wicket, she's clobbering the most runs, player of the final, player of the tournament, and you sit back and go, gee, for all of the amazing players that have defined this millennium for Aussie women's cricket, why aren't we putting Beth Mooney in the same conversation as Elise Perry or Meg Lanning for what she's been able to do? She's just an extraordinary cricketer. But when you look back on the tournament overall, you have to consider that Australia does traditionally in women's cricket, indeed in all cricket, they do things to a higher standard. Again, there's the arrogance again. Their idea of winning a World Cup is not just winning, but going through unbeaten, which of course they did. They probably would have set that as a goal, if not at the start, then at some stage during that lengthy group stage. But it is just a great win, as you say, seven titles now in that format, and it's remarkable.
1: And notable for Soph Molyneux's leadership, a new leader, of which there were, you know, a fair number of questions when she was appointed. So what about her role in this T20 World Cup win?
2: Yeah, a lot of people were surprised, including myself, when she was announced as captain back in January, and she struggled to stay on the park. We barely saw her playing for the Renegades or Victoria, much less being a three-format international player, where on bowling alone, she's probably behind Georgia Wareham, Alana King, Ash Gardner, of course, who's also an all-rounder and was in some respects, overlooked for the captaincy in favour of Soph Molyneux. But this goes back a little way. I mean, she had captaincy experience at domestic level. Shelley Nitschke and her team management always believed that Soph Molyneux could be this kind of a leader. She'd done some mentoring work with Belinda Clark, who, of course, is one of Australia's greatest ever cricketers and continues to be a great leader. And so I think to get this happening inside her first 6 months of captaincy, it's validation for all those people. I love that she was asked before the final about whether the campaign had been satisfying. And she said in her trademark way with a sort of a semi-serious smile, she just said, not yet. And then, of course, the complete satisfaction came back on Sunday evening at Lord's. So a lot of people say this team could coach or captain itself, and I don't think that's overall true. I think we've got to know about a specific type of leadership with a team like this, and clearly Soph Molyneux has that, and those who installed her in that role 6 months ago knew it then too.
1: Yeah, a light touch in leadership. We've seen the humorous side of her and the lighter side, but sure, there's a steely leadership side as well. What next for the Aussies, though? And I mean, which teams, if any? England obviously got to the final, but then were outclassed on the day. Who is going to challenge them?
2: I think we've seen in recent years this Australian team does get challenged. They've lost games to South Africa for the first time. The West Indies beat them at North Sydney a couple of years ago. Ireland beat them before the 2023 World Cup. We know that they're not invincible, and yet here they are going undefeated through the World Cup. But in terms of what's next, Ali, let me just touch on that one. This is the great shame of it, because this world champion team will play very little cricket in the peak of the coming

0: Aussie summer. They play three ODIs and three T20s against Bangladesh in October in Brisbane and Sydney, but that's happening while the Aussie men are touring South Africa for the first time in 8 years. So not to presume, but they're up against it for eyeballs there. Obviously, the WBBL will be significant, and of all the superstars playing that through late October, early November. But as an Australian team, they don't play again after that until late Feb. The T20s at home against New Zealand, then the Rose Bowl series, three ODIs, which are in March, by which stage cricket to the average Aussie sports follower is well off Broadway, and even that takes place at the same time on the calendar as Australia's men's five-test series in India. It's a great shame they won't play any games on the West Coast. I know that the WACA has been a great women's cricket venue since it's sort of lost its men's test status. They won't play a test match at all either this summer. Apparently that was knocked back by New Zealand, so it's just the six white ball games. It's a massive shame that this team won't be seen at the height of the summer as they deserve to be.
1: The Sharks are circling, by the way, Spriggy. You were there at Cronulla.
0: Oh, yes.
1: I can hear the siren and the music starting up. Love it.
2: Yeah, actually, that siren was from me, Brett, because you mentioned Ireland, you mentioned the West Indies, you mentioned England, and you didn't mention India as having beaten Australia, though we have, you know.
0: At tournaments, of course. But by the actual series, you're right. They've had other losses. India have been a showstopper, of course.
2: Well, actually, India did beat Australia in the T20 series in Australia. So anyhow, that was just an aside. Coming to you, Ali, how do you reflect on England's T20 tournament? And they reached the final, as you said, and they were outclassed. This was the first with Charlotte Edwards in charge. She believes that they've won the fans back. Do you believe that? And had they moved away?
1: Yeah, well, obviously, the Ashes before Charlotte Edwards took over was a you know, particular low point. And then she came in with a huge brief to turn the team around. One thing they have really improved on is their fielding agility. That was not questioned throughout the tournament. Still really with the same personnel broadly in the team that suffered, such a heavy Ashes defeat. And that was one of the questions leading into the

0: far too timid with the bat. And you can't help feeling that that sense of it's the Aussies, you know, came back again to haunt them. But I do feel overall the big thing to take away from the tournament from the England perspective is the narrative around the team is positive again from the fans' perspective. You know, so much love and support for them during the tournament. And that positivity sort of, you know, remained up until the final and into the final. Even the fallout afterwards, you know, fans are disappointed that England have lost. But overall, they have loved watching this England team. And that's been backed up by the ticket sales, the home fans flooding to matches, setting new records, in particular those spikes as you got to the semis and indeed then the final. So I think overall, that huge positive of, yes, the aura, the feel around the England women's cricket team is a positive one again. And what about India's World Cup then, Sunil? You mentioned them briefly there, but, you know, there was a lot of talk about their chances going into the tournament, yet they didn't make the semis.
1: Yeah, well, in fact, I don't know whether you remember, but Nasser Hussain had mentioned before the tournament that India were one of the favourites to get to the semifinals, you know, largely because of the WPL and the fact that there's so much now women's cricket happening in India. But if you look at the team and look how they performed during the tournament, I mean, three gears, batting, bowling, fielding, they didn't click into unison at any one time. The fielding was abysmal. And I remember, I think, in the first over of Sri Charney against Bangladesh, India dropped three catches. You know, the old, old saying, catches win matches. But India could have beaten South Africa in that crunch game and got to the semifinals. No question in my mind. It's just that. So nothing really clicked. And frankly, there's so many things, Ali, that I could talk about besides the fielding. One is just the tempo of the batting. You mentioned England overawed by Australia in the final. But India was always overawed. I mean, you had a big start with Smithy and Shefali, if they got going. And then after that, it sort of went into some sort of, you know, little vacuum. And then suddenly at the back, the Sully said, hello, this is the 19th and 20th over. We've got to hit some runs and start. And that's exactly what Harmanpreet did, you know, in that last over against Australia. But you've got to have a build-up. And that's T20 for you. And I think team selections needed to be looked at. Certainly the fielding, I mean, no question about it. So there were so many things. The build-up, South Africa lost 4-1 in South Africa. England lost to England in England. Now, that is not the ideal preparation for a World Cup to be played in England.
2: What about overall, Ali, the tournament as a whole? What stood out for you?
0: Certainly the attendances, I have to say. You know, the last World Cup that was hosted here in England was the 2017 50 over. Of course, England won it. But so obvious to see the progression that the sport has made from 2017 to 2026 and that the attendance overall was three times that which attended the 2017 ODI World Cup. So a total attendance of 245,815, which, you know, beats the record that was set in 2020 in Melbourne, albeit, you know, more than 80-odd thousand were at the MCG for that final. Lord's certainly setting its own record for women's cricket in this country with the crowd it got at the final. I mean, in terms of the mainstream cut through, though, you have to say for the casual overall sports fan, it still didn't cut through. I mean, very difficult, clearly up against the Football World Cup and up against Wimbledon, both of which are on mainstream free-to-air channels. So, you know, and massive events in the British psyche. So the cut through amongst the cricket fan was there. And cricket fans have come to support the England women's team, whether male, female, young, old, families, kids. Like, those crowd numbers are there, but it didn't, you know, make that, you know, mainstream cut through in the way that the English sporting scene has seen the Lionesses, the football team, and the Red Roses, the rugby team, do in their own World Cups on home soil. So the visibility was very different for those sports. But I think as well, I absolutely loved the spotlights that the event put on the Associate Nations in this tournament. You know, seeing Netherlands and Scotland, Ireland, yeah, they're a test-playing nation, but them getting their first, you know, win overall. But I say a test-playing nation, that has opened a debate about the fact that women's cricket is sort of judged on the same parameters as the men's game. You know, Ireland are a test-playing nation that's gauged on their men's performances. But yeah, it was a really special moment. I was at Bristol when the Ireland team beat West Indies to get their first ever win. And yeah, really, really special to witness those moments and see what hope it gives and what profile it gives to those nations that really need it. I'm Alison Mitchell and you're listening to

0: 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And you can watch us on YouTube as well by going to the BBC World Service YouTube channel. On last week's show, we heard from 2019 World Cup winner Liam Plunkett about his professional baseball debut. He said even the outgoing England captain Ben Stokes congratulated him.
1: I mean, after everything happened, there was stuff coming out in the press that he was going to retire and all that stuff. But I thought it was just like kind of hearsay, to be honest with you. I'm like, he's such a passionate cricketer. He's got so much more to give, but I'm only reading. I've texted him, text me back, said congratulations. And he sent one back saying good luck in the minor leagues, which is kind of funny. But it was more, yeah, I was surprised, but it feels like he's just burnt out.
2: From the BBC World Service, this is Stumped on ABC and Akashvani.
0: Now, it's another historic moment for Lords as it hosts its first ever women's test match. The home of cricket has only ever staged test matches for men, but now England's women are taking on India for a one-off game, an occasion of great significance for women's cricket at a venue where women weren't even allowed to apply for membership until 1998 with the MCC. It'll be England's first test since their Ashes defeat in Melbourne last year. India have recently shown a desire for more Red Bull cricket, having played England, South Africa and Australia over the last 3 years. Now, part of the England squad is fast bowler Lauren Filer, who told me that she's proud to be making history.
3: I think playing any sort of test match is a great honour for your country. Obviously, the fact that it's at Lords and it's the first one is obviously going to be amazing. I think we've proved to everyone in this country over the last month or so that we sort of deserve to have this platform, and we had 30,000 people come and watch us on Sunday, so like we can definitely fill stadiums and things. So yeah, for sure it's great that we can play here, and yeah, we're happy to sort of hopefully start the process of playing more games here as well.
0: That's it. Everyone, I imagine, is well aware of the historic significance for the women's game.
3: Yeah, definitely. And I also think that if anyone doesn't know, then I think a lot of the likes of Heather and Nat will definitely be telling everyone how special this is. I know that Heather's like really, really, really looking forward to it from an MCC sort of London Spirit point of view. Like she knows how big this is and how important this is for women's cricket moving forward as well. Like hopefully we can sort of take this into the next few years and just show, like I said before, that we deserve to be on this stage and we can sort of like play at these amazing grounds and get a really good crowd in as well.
0: Are you much of a sort of historian on the game yourself? Are you amazed in a way it's taken even this long in the modern era, if you like, for the women to have a chance to play a test on this ground?
3: Yeah, I think when it first got announced or when we first got told about it, it was a couple of years ago, and it felt so far away that I think it didn't really feel like a thing at that point. Whereas like recently, obviously the World Cup's taken a large majority of people's thoughts recently, but I think it's always been something there. And it's weird for someone like me who's probably come into cricket at the right time in the sense of the professional game started just as I was sort of coming in, turning 18, 19. And it's strange that it's only just happened. It feels like we've made so many leaps and bounds over the last 5, 6 years that actually this feels strange that that hasn't come a bit sooner, probably. But yeah, I think we're just pleased that we can actually do it now, and hopefully we can sort of keep having test matches here and places around England that are sort of prestigious within the test match game, within the men's game. Hopefully we can sort of have more test matches in and around those grounds as well.
0: It is a tight turnaround, isn't it, from finishing the T20 World Cup to then coming back and switching to a wholly different format. Are the team going to be ready? I know there are some different faces.
3: Yeah, I think obviously it's always difficult when you have got that such tight turnaround. I know me, Tilly and Wongi, who obviously unfortunately didn't play in the World Cup, but we had a chance to sort of bowl Red Bull in and around training within the World Cup as well. So there's a few of us that obviously have had more exposure to the Red Bull recently than others, and I think that's kind of always how it's going to be with Red Bull cricket within women's game at the moment, because we place not much of it at all. So it's you kind of get thrown in at the deep end a little bit, because you, especially people that are coming in that have never played a test match before, like it's a different challenge, and you probably learn on the job a little bit. But that's also how that also makes test match cricket, I think, as well. Mm. Like you've got to adapt quickly and to the conditions, and where you're playing.

0: saying as well, like obviously Lourdes has the famous slope, and that's going to be probably trickier with the red ball than it is with the white ball. So yeah, for sure, it's definitely a challenge. And but I think people coming in, bring the girls that weren't part of the World Cup, bring in such an energy. We just said it, I've just been in the changing room, they've all just come in, and me and Belly are just speaking about how nice it is to have, like, there's five of them all sat next to each other in the changing room, and they're all just absolutely buzzing, and you can just feel the energy. And obviously, like, there are people that are tired because they've had such a big month, but hopefully we can sort of lean on the energy of these other people coming in, because they've got so much excitement around it and stuff. And I think when you sort of hold the red ball for the first time or hit the first ball with a red ball, like, it just feels it feels different. And I think that's where you sort of get the excitement again for it. And you're like, wow, like, this is really cool that we get to do this.
1: And what about your specific skill sets now when you're targeting a Red Bull test match? How's that differing from what you work on when you're preparing for, you know, ODI and T20?
0: I think for me, I would say I've got a relatively similar role, luckily, within 50 over in T20 than I do in the test match. I think I'm probably there as an impact bowler that comes in and tries to bowl as fast as I can and hopefully swing the ball a little bit up top and then sort of hit the pitch hard and stuff like that. So I'm probably a bit more fortunate that I don't have to go too far away from my own game when I go into Red Bull cricket, which I think is why it probably favours my game more than like a T20 does, so to say, because I think I don't have to change as much. But obviously load is a massive thing. Like, I think in the Ashes in 2023, I think I bowled 15 overs 1 week and then 35 in 3 days. So like, it's it's crazy how much force and stuff you put through your body during a test match. So I think that's definitely something that we've tried to prepare for a little bit with having two spells each day at training throughout the World Cup.
1: And how are the speeds looking?
0: Yes. Do you know what? It's one of those things where during the World Cup, we probably didn't have the technology to look at it properly. But I think I feel in a good place and show that I'm still up there and can scare a few batters.
1: Are you still targeting that magic 80 mark?
0: I think it's one of those where it's in the background. And I think for me, my goal is to consistently get quicker, but I want to try and hit 75 average every game. And if that means that I don't hit 80 and I hit 75 every game, I think I'd prefer that rather than having one magic number and actually not being able to do it consistently. Like, I want to try and consistently be as good as I can for the team. And to do that, I think that brings that 75 mile an hour consistently speed, and that will help get wickets. Whereas if I bowl one ball that's 80 miles an hour, it might scare someone, but it might not get a wicket. And I think, yeah, for me, I just want to be able to produce as many balls as possible at that speed and do what's right for the team. And I think that's probably the way to look at it. And if I hit it, amazing. And if I don't, I know there's someone else in women's cricket that can do it in the next 5 years. And hopefully it could be me or it could be someone else, and I'll be supporting them all the way when they do hit it.
1: Yeah. And what about the challenge that India will pose? What are you expecting from them in this format?
0: Yeah, it's obviously, we haven't played them for a couple of years in this format. So it's, I think, it was a tough defeat last time we played them, obviously, and being in India as well, like in their conditions, obviously we're not the spinning ball and that sort of thing. And yeah, they always pose a different sort of threat just because of the way they play. They're very different to an Australia and New Zealand and stuff like that. They hold different challenges against us. And I think we've just got to go in and play how we know we can play. And I think we can match up to whatever they sort of challenge us with. We just need to make sure we've switched on. I think that's with Red Bull cricket, that's probably the biggest thing, is being able to adapt as quickly as possible to the conditions, to the bowler, to the batter, or whatever. I think that's the key to being ready and switched on for any sort of challenge.
1: Do you think it should be 5 days rather than four?
0: I am a big advocate for 5 days. I think my debut was a 5-day test match against Australia, and it would have been a draw if we didn't play the 5 days. So I think it's definitely something that could happen. It's just obviously with the way the women's game is we don't play a lot of red ball format, and it's sometimes hard for it to last 5 days because we're just not used to it lasting like that and playing that specific way. It's something that I definitely, I would never complain if we had a 5-day test match. I think it's always a great thing. And to be honest,

0: playing a test match, whether it's 4 or 5 days, is amazing. Like, we don't get that very often. I think I've played four and I've been with England for 3 years. So it doesn't come around very often. So I think we've just got to take it as it comes and almost embrace it when it does come.
1: Yeah. And finally, what has it been like since Sunday night? You were part of the squad and there at Lord's for that T20 World Cup final. How was that in the sort of hours post the defeat?
0: Yeah, obviously it's difficult to take. I think the girls were outstanding all tournament and obviously just fell short at the end. And like, Australia are obviously a very good side and they sort of showed that on Sunday. And we knew that we didn't play as good as we could have done. And yeah, it's one of those where it's obviously very difficult when you come off the pitch. The first sort of hour or 2 hours were really hard, and seeing your best mates sort of get really down because of one performance is obviously really, really, really hard as a friend. Like, I hate seeing everyone really sad, and it's something you don't want. But luckily, it being a home World Cup, we had a lot of family and friends around everyone, and I think that really helped sort of keep everyone at a level where we sort of were kept as a team and made sure we sort of celebrated what we had done throughout the whole month of trying to inspire the next generation and sort of the movement that we've made for women's cricket. I think that was something that we really wanted to make sure that we came together as a team and actually congratulated each other. And I think we did that. So I think, yeah, it's definitely tough. And a few of the girls sort of took a few days off to go home, see family or whatever, and sort of we've come back in, yeah, and have eyes on what's coming up next.
1: That's England fast bowler Lauren Filer. Now, Sunil, women in England play no red ball cricket domestically, but there is a multi-day domestic competition in India, isn't there? Is that going to mean the India players are going to be a bit more prepped than England?
2: Well, yes and no. You have to give credit to the BCCI. They started this again a couple of years ago. It's called the Senior Women's Interzonal Multi-Day Tournament. And it's played between the five zones, or six, depending on which way you look at it. So we have four zones in the central zone. Central has won the previous editions. And they select the teams from the local, let's say, the companies that run cricket themselves, like the railways, and then you have the states like Bengal and Gujarat. And so so they select teams from those zones. There may be 3, 4, 5 states in that particular zone, and they put those teams together. Now, I was taking a look at the team squads the first time it was played, which was back in 2024. And at that time, you had almost all first 11 players playing. You had Jemima Rodrigues, you had Sayali Satgare, you had a lot of them playing for these particular teams. But in 2025, because this is a season-ending tournament after WPL and so on and so forth, there was nobody there, hardly anybody. Maybe a couple on the fringes, but none of the team that you see are going to be there at Lord's to play this test match. None of them were there. So the question is moot. Does it give them red ball experience or does it not give them red ball experience? And then secondly, of course, is that enough? Well, you could answer saying that something is better than nothing, which is true, but then you've got to play it. And yeah, if you don't, then you're back to square one, isn't it? So, yes, I think it's a brave effort by the BCCI to actually set this up. But I think if they really want to play more red ball cricket, it's got to come from the ICC. You know, you've got to have more international red ball cricket. Otherwise, what's the point of having a red ball tournament? As you said, England doesn't have one. And I must say, I was slightly surprised by that because I thought they would be the first country to have a red ball tournament. I mean, that's where it came from. And also, you must understand that all the games that the India team has played so far have been T20 games, whether in South Africa or in England, or of course, the World Cup. So it's always a question in my mind, how does that prepare you for a long format game?
1: What about the duration of this match, Spriggy? The duration of women's test matches has swung. Are you a 4-day or a 5-day guy?
3: Oh, I'll argue for the negative. I'll play devil's avocado here, Ali. I mean, in theory, I like the idea of a 5-day test between the right opponents. And Lauren mentioned Trent Bridge 23, her debut, 5-day test match, Australia-England. I know the players prefer it too. I remember doing the game in Canberra a couple of Ashes ago and we had a thrilling draw, but perhaps should have had a thrilling win or loss because we lost so much play due to rain at Manuka Oval. But worth remembering, they schedule 100 overs. So even across 4 days, they're really playing 4.5 days of cricket in comparison to the men. My point is, when we're so hamstrung with scheduling issues anyway across men's and women's cricket, trying to fit in all the formats, do we need to pick our battles a bit here? More women's test cricket, absolutely, in whatever form, whether it's 4 days or 5 days. You know, we're seeing four-day tests for men. This is the ICC's preferred path going forward, for the not so, you know, big nations. I personally don't think it's a crime that we have 4 days for women's test matches, but I'm fully aware it's a very tricky subject.
1: And Lords, though, in terms of the crowd, Spriggy, they're aiming to break the world record for attendance at a women's test. And bearing in mind the World Cup final just gone grossed £1 million in match revenue, which is the highest grossing women's cricket match ever. So, yeah, what would it mean for, I guess, test cricket if they could break this record?
3: I hope, yeah. Look, all those images of Lords and what Lords represents, you know, white clothing, red ball, father time, the long room, it transcends gender, Ali. It is just test cricket, which we love at a place like Lords. It is the place for test cricket. So I hope that the players enjoy every moment of it, but that the fans do too, be it at the ground or watching on television or listening on the radio, appreciate this week what it is.
1: Should be a showpiece occasion. Now, finally, on Stumped, teenage sensation Vaibhav Suryavanshi has made further history by becoming the youngest man to play for India. He was just 15 years and 99 days old when he took to the field in India's second T20 of their ongoing series against England, breaking the long-held record of legend Sachin Tendulkar, who made his debut in a test match against Pakistan, aged 16 years and 205 days in 1989. Now, he's faced a tough start in international colours, though, scoring 14 runs on his debut before 13 as India suffered a record defeat in the third T20. Sunil, a lot of fans have been waiting for him to make his debut in the senior team. After the Ireland defeat and then a record run of losses, there has been a lot of consternation about the state of the T20 team overall. But what have you made of the hype around him in particular?
2: Well, I mean, he deserves certainly a part of it. He's a generational player. You know, once in a generation, get somebody. You sort of talked about Sachin Tendulkar way back in the 80s, and now you're talking about him. So, yes, I mean, he has the talent. But like anybody at this young age with that type of precocious talent, it's got to be honed. He's got to calibrate it. You know, you can play in flat pitches at the IPL in India, and you can hit the ball, you know, all over the park. But suddenly you go to England where the ball is moving around, and they've thought about, they realize that he's not comfortable against spin in the beginning. So he's got to be able to calibrate his game according to the situation, to the ground, the atmosphere, all those things, the competition. And I think that is the next step that he needs to take. He cannot go out there and just hit blindly. In fact, even in the Under-19 World Cup, I remember, they got him out two or three times very cheaply before they actually figured out, or he figured out, what needed to be done. So he's got an immense amount of potential. But it also remains to be seen, Ali, what does he want to do? And we can say a lot of things, but what does he want to do? Does he want to really make his name only in the white ball game? Or does he actually want to play red ball cricket as well? Which, as we all know, and Brett just said, is, you know, the acme of cricket. And that we don't know as yet. I think he's too young for him to start making up his mind. But right now, he needs to just recalibrate his game according to the situation and according to the competition.
1: Yeah, he is generational, but you're right. Other T20 stars are players of a generation who made their legend in test cricket and then sort of became T20 stars as well. So it's going to be interesting to see the path that he takes. I mean, the Indian fandom around him, though, Sunil, I mean, that is a phenomenon already, isn't it?
2: Oh, absolutely. No question. You're talking about fans saying, why is he not playing? Yes, that was a bit on the front page, I can tell you. No idea what he was doing. But that was there, certainly on the sports pages. Why is Vaibhav Suryavanshi not playing? Why is he not playing? And a part of that, I suspect, was what happened in Ireland and in the first couple of games. You know, where is he? Where is he? He can't come there and save the entire team. But you can see the desperation. And of course, everybody wants to see him. I mean, as I said, he is a fantastic stroke player. If he gets going, you can't stop him. We know what he can do.
1: I mean, I find myself listening on the radio maybe, but then when I know he's going into bat, I want to go to the TV and turn on and I want to watch with my own eyes. And I can't wait till I get to a ground and I'll see him in person as well. But will the fans give him time? I mean, you talk about him needing to calibrate his game and this is his first appearances in the international arena. Will they have a degree of patience?
2: Well, he's lucky he's playing in England. That's a long way away. Not in India. So he doesn't have the full glare of the population on him. But yes, I think they will give him a little bit of time. They recognize

0: recognize that he's young, he can't do everything himself, but he's got to show that he can do those things. He can, you know, move up a notch.
1: And Spriggy, obviously some allowances have had to be made around the fact that he is just 15 years old. I mean, incredible, putting him into the senior team at that age. Is it a sense of if you're good enough, you're old enough?
2: Oh, I suppose so. And I know it's a big call to talk about players who could revolutionise a sport. God knows that we in the media can be prone to hyperbole, but I love the idea of what this could be as far as red ball cricket. I mean, he was out here, I think, two summers ago, hit an 80-ball 100 in the youth test against Australia that day. Mm. He hit a 60-ball 100 in Chennai as well in a return series of those same players. And some of the guys he pogoed that day are just now starting to make their mark on the domestic fringes here now. And you must also consider that he could play the 19s for, what, a few more years? Not that he will be, I suppose. He's got bigger things going on. But you don't want to put too much on the shoulders of a guy who's still only a child. But, you know, could he make India fall back in love with Test cricket if red ball cricket is in his path? Could he get a Test match opportunity maybe in the new year against Australia? That would be a furnace to be thrown into in the Border Gavaskar series. But to all those things to consider, of course, he is only just 15 years of age.
1: Yeah, and does he want to go through the rigours of Test cricket over five days, those long days in the dirt where things don't always go your way? But, I mean, in terms of him playing in England at the moment, Spriggy, so it is a wholly different challenge to playing on the tracks and the fields of the IPL, isn't it?
2: Yeah, perhaps. But then again, you look at the fact he has experience at underage level in a few different parts of the world. Yes, not against senior men's players, but it is freakish what he can do. And as I outlined earlier with Beth Mooney, the best players know what is required of them in any given innings. And that includes T20. I mean, T20 has become so multifaceted these days that you do see players take time to assess conditions and all that. And I hope that he has that in his game, not just sort of crashing and bashing boundaries. It sounds as though there is far more to his game than that, and maybe this tour is the place to find it.
0: You know, I think the team is in a situation right now itself in which people are just trying to find their own feet. You can see what's happening to the team, what happened in Ireland, what's happening over here. So how much time they can devote to him, I don't know. But there is a coach, you know, there is a coach called Gautam Gambhir, and that's his job. I mean, he's supposed to actually give him advice and show him where he's going off and what they expect from him and how he needs. Yeah, he obviously they know they're good, but they're young. I mean, exactly as Brett said, I mean, they're 15, 16 years old. What are we doing at 15 and 16? This guy is playing out there with the big boys. So I think somewhere along the line, somebody has got to hold him and say, hey, listen, you're damn good, but listen, look at this, look at that. And that is what the coach is supposed to do. He's there and he's got to be able to calibrate himself. Who needs more attention, those guys or this boy, right? Yeah. And if he's going to be my bright spark, well, then I better really look after him with kid gloves.
1: And Brett, given you're in the thick of the football season in Australia, does the name Suryavanshi still manage to cut through, like that box office element, even though it's happening the other side of the world where he's playing right now?
2: Absolutely. Look, it's all of his qualities, his bat speed, those powerful coiled wrists, and his fearlessness that he has. I mean, fearlessness, that's the word, that's what earns respect all over the world, outside your own country. You look at all the best cricketers, whether it's batters or bowlers throughout history, the ones that earned respect outside of their own country were the ones that didn't back down from a challenge, and it sounds like he won't back down from a challenge either, young Suryavanshi. So I did see, though, you mentioned the football season, we had Bharat Sundaresan, who's a fantastic ambassador for cricket, certainly, but also now with doing some work with the AFL here in Australia, and he was talking to people in the crowd about Suryavanshi last week, some of the AFL legends asking questions about this teenage superstar. So, yes, there is certainly a lot of cut through.
1: So, Neil, finally, is there concern in India about the team's T20 form? And, you know, is there a sense of, you know, these players can only play on IPL-style wickets? What's the narrative going on around this T20 team right now back home?
0: Well, they're a bit lucky that the World Cup is going on, the Football World Cup, so it's been knocked off the front pages a bit. But, yes, there is concern. There is no question there is concern. You cannot wish away a defeat to Ireland. It's the first in any format, in any time, right? And you've got to turn around and say, hello, this is the team that won the T20 World Cup, and suddenly they're in Ireland, and they're being beaten 2-0. I mean, there is something that needs to be fixed in this particular team, whatever it is, whether it's temperament, whether it's style, whether it's planning, whatever it is, it needs to be done. And remember, this is the team that's been selected. I mean, the coach, the selectors, everybody are complicit in this team. So according to them, this is the best team that is going there. And if your best team is not performing, okay, losing to England, one thing. Losing to Ireland, slightly different, and I'm being

0: you know, euphemistic about this, but there it is. And that should really ring the alarm bells. So, yes, I think there is. I think there is some happening right at the back once this whole thing is over, depending on how the two, the rest of the series goes, including the ODI. And remember, in the ODIs, you've got Rohit Sharma and Virat Kohli coming back. So it's not equal to equal what's going to be happening, let me tell you now. But yes, certainly I'm worried, I must tell you. Forget the 76, that can happen to anybody, right? But otherwise, losing by one run to Ireland when you constantly, there's something not happening right in this team. And I think somebody's got to put the finger on it and say, hey, I've got to fix this.
1: A lot of cricket yet to be played. Well, good to have you both with us this week. Now, before we go, our thoughts here on Stumped very much with the family of Afghanistan fast bowler Shapoor Zadran, who died at the age of 38 after being treated for a rare immune condition in Delhi. He memorably hit the winning runs against Scotland

0: as Afghanistan men got their first ever World Cup win in 2015. So our condolences very much and thoughts with the family of Afghanistan fast bowler Shapur Zadran. Well, that is it for Stumped for this week. So thanks to Brett Sprigg and to Sunil Gupta and to all of you for listening. We'll see you next time. Till then, bye-bye.
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5: Hi, this is Sporting Witness from the BBC World Service. I'm Guy Kilty. 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

0: headphones on so you never miss a thing. On this episode of Sporting Witness, I'm taking you back to 1990 and a story about a legendary football shirt and the woman who created it. 30-year-old designer Ina Fransman is sitting with friends watching West Germany win the World Cup on TV. She's beaming, not just because her national team are world champions for a third time, but because they did it in the shirt she created.
1: For sure, I felt a little bit proud. When you see a design you have done on the streets somewhere, and in this case, in a very important game or play, you think back at the time where you did it, a special moment, a special mood, a special place, you feel emotionally touched.
0: Like all of their home shirts over the preceding years, West Germany's that day was predominantly white. But for this one, Ina had introduced a radical change. Across each player's chest was a bold, jagged, zigzag stripe, black, red and gold, in the colours of the national flag. West Germany's home shirt for that World Cup is now one of the most sought after by collectors and is regarded as a design classic. At the time, though, a lot of people didn't like it. John Blair, author of A Culture of Kits, explains why it's seen as a classic today.
2: The thing that I think makes it really stand out is you've got to view it in the context of what went before, and the shirts were fairly plain and kind of simplistic in design. And so it's a combination of a real standout of the era, a real standout versus its peers, a winning team with Germany, West Germany in 1990, and then the first real kind of expressive design coming to the fore in football shirts that really makes this a standout.
0: It was, though, controversial for many. Too bold, they said, and too brash. And it was almost abandoned completely before the 1990 World Cup in Italy even started. Worn originally during West Germany's unsuccessful campaign at the European Championships in 1988, Ina and her team had been asked to design a new one for the World Cup. It was only an intervention from football legend Franz Beckenbauer, then manager of West Germany, that saved the design from oblivion.
1: None of them was as good, as strong as the 88 one was. And so the management took the decision, according to Franz Beckenbauer, who attended one of these meetings, to go ahead with this shirt for 90, which was obviously a very good decision.
0: It definitely was a good decision, one of many on the road to World Cup glory for West Germany. But what decisions had Ina made on her road to becoming a football shirt designer? Her journey began with learning the fashion trade at a young age.
1: After high school, after graduation, I did a kind of education, let's say a craft apprenticeship as a tailor. My grandfather was a tailor, so I've got familiar with fabrics, with patterns, with colors, with creativity in general. And after that, after these 3 years of apprenticeship, I studied fashion design in the north of Germany. And after a very short period in women's high fashion, I entered the active sports segment.
0: Ina was just 25 when she started working for the German sportswear company Adidas, who were looking for a new direction. Technology and 80s fashion meant there was an opportunity to do something different.
1: They were looking for an assistant designer with fresh ideas at the university I studied. So I entered Adidas in 84. The company has been very open-minded for new approaches, for new ideas, for new design philosophies, for fashion or, let's say, lifestyle.
0: Ina's contemporaries thought she was crazy going to work for a big sports brand. They all wanted to get into the women's fashion industry.
1: My friends, my colleagues, they were looking at me, asking me, what are you going to do there? Designing the three stripes in a new way? My God, there's nothing to do in terms of design. But I was quite excited when I did my first and second interview. It was an international company, and I thought that I could bring in a lot of creativity.
0: The company wanted fresh ideas, and Ina delivered. She designed shirts for tennis legends like Steffi Graf and Stefan Edberg. And then, in 1987, she was asked to create a new strip for the West German national team. It was a big honour, but the funny thing was, she wasn't much of a football fan. That didn't stop her believing she could create something special, though.
1: my interest was not that big. But I have to say, regarding designing a soccer shirt, this was, in my opinion, as well an advantage, because you started completely free in your head. You got not familiar with this sports activity, and then you go very open-minded in this process.
0: Creating the shirt started with a bunch of meetings with some of the company's top bosses, including Horst Dassler, son of the founder, Adi Dassler.
1: We were discussing in which way we should start. And for sure, functionality played always the major role. And then it was quite obvious to discuss about graphics, to discuss about colors. And for sure, the goal was, the briefing was to come along, let's say, with a little revolution. If I remember right, it was Horst Dassler himself who came up with the ideas, why not using a bit of color? And it was obviously then to use the German colors.
0: Once that decision was made, it was then a question of how to incorporate them into the shirt.
1: It was the combination of things going on in terms of architecture, of graphics, of high fashion, of movies, of everything. And when I started to think about a graphic, it was obviously clear for me to come along with a very geometric design, no rounded organic lines, and for sure with a very strong design, which makes kind of a bang. And if you look at the design, it shows an upward tendency going from one shoulder across the chest to the other shoulder, which for sure should symbolize winning.
0: Ina and her team were delighted with the design, but lots of people hated it.
1: Let's say it was not a celebrated design from all kind of categories of people. It was considered as too bold, too loud, too visible, too colorful. And then something happens, which happens always, or let's say very often in designs or in art, is something is completely unusual. It's considered with a lot of suspicion, skepticism. The shirt became an iconic or a masterpiece really a couple of years later, not during the first years.
0: Nobody really knew Ina had designed the 1990 shirt until 2018, when the Germany shirt for the World Cup in Russia adopted a similar design in tribute to her work.
1: The most exciting story for me is that it was not like this in 90 or 95. It started so many years later. I'm really proud how much interest there is in this shirt. Everybody wants to know the story behind it. Where did you did it? Where have you done it? What were your meanings, your thinking, your ideas behind it? Yeah, for sure it makes me proud.
0: 35 years on from that 1990 World Cup final, Ina continues to work in sportswear design and teaches at the Technical College of Design in Frankfurt. Ina Fransman was speaking to me, Guy Kilty, for the Sporting Witness podcast from the BBC World Service.

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1: Whey protein is the hottest protein going around. Demand is through the charts. The American manufacturers have sold out for the rest of the year.
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3: Sometimes on those waves out there, I can't remember what happened because it is over so quickly and then it's hard to recap what happened.
4: Laura McCauley is a 28-year-old surfer from Gracetown near Margaret River in Western Australia.
3: Yeah, it's a funny feeling. Like, it's sort of really exciting but also hard to recall sometimes.
4: Laura's become the first woman to start surfing the right, one of the world's deadliest waves.
3: It's such a perfect wave for how big it is, but it is pretty nerve-wracking because of the consequences.

0: Hello, I'm Tom Edwards in Albany on WA's south coast. About an hour west of here is a wave so huge it's become legendary in the white knuckle world of big wave surfing.
1: It feels different. It's not like going for normal surf. Yeah, you always got that in your back of your mind and you try to be a little bit calculated, but it's really amazing wave for what it can do.
0: Surfing's practically a religion in the small coastal town where Laura grew up.
1: Growing up in Gracetown was so amazing. Like, there's lots of different waves here. It's really consistent and it's a pretty small community, so we got pretty uncrowded waves growing up, which was really nice.
0: Laura's sister Bronte is a pro surfer on the world tour. Her dad Dave was also a pro and is the current world masters champ.
2: I wouldn't say that I'm not kind of uneasy about it as a father, but I trust her judgment.
0: Dave's supportive of Laura despite the risks.
2: Yes, it's what she wants to do, so I'll, as a father, I'll support her in that.
0: But before Laura can attempt to surf the right, she has to get close to it, and that's not easy.
1: So to get out there, you need to go on a jet ski for about 25 minutes, and it's such a beautiful drive, like you're going through the inlet, and it's just so picturesque, like you feel like you're in a novel or something. As a surfer, like, you need to get towed in just because of the way it's hits the reef, I guess. So some bodyboarders do paddle it, which is amazing. Some of my friends, and they can get under it. But I think on a surfboard, that probably wouldn't be possible. So you need to get towed in. I'm just sort of learning, where to let go and how much speed. Usually each surf I've had out there, I feel a bit more comfortable at the end, and I feel like I'm maybe trying to let go a little bit deeper each time. So I just sort of keep working towards that and being able to learn to read it a bit better. It's over pretty quickly, like pretty short, unless you had a wipeout, I guess. But yeah, I probably feel like excited mostly from the start with, the encouragement out the back and exciting to surf the wave.
0: So just how dangerous is the right?
3: You can die.
0: That's former bodyboarding world champ turned surf photographer Kim Feast. He knows what it's like to wipe out on the right.
3: If you come off or you get put in a bad situation, you have zero control over what the ocean's doing to you. And if you get put in a bad situation, it's not just one way that you have to deal with. That's a lot of time being underwater.
0: Several big wave surfers have died over the years. Just last month, a man was hospitalised after a wipeout on the right. Laura wears a self-inflating vest, and she spent months preparing.
1: I started doing some CO2 tolerance training, which is like getting your body desensitized to the amount of carbon dioxide in your system, because that's like your drive to breathe. So I've been trying to do that sort of training.
0: So if the right is so dangerous, why surf it?
4: Well, look, I think surfers all over the world test themselves. There's no doubt about that.
0: That's Dr. Rob Holt. He's a marine environmental science academic at the University of Western Australia in Albany.
4: It's actually awe-inspiring, and I mean, I'm totally amazed at the courage and at the skill level and the nerve it takes to put yourself into a position where you can be maimed or even killed.
0: Rob says even the location of the right is a bit hush-hush.
4: The guys that live down here, they are protective of it, even though they're aware of the fact that surfers from around the globe do travel to the south coast of Western Australia in search of these beasts.
1: I think I want to surf the right just to reach my own potential. It's like a platform to sort of push yourself, and it's no better feeling than getting a good wave in front of your friends that you respect, and it feels so nice. And if everyone is just having a good time out there together and pushing themselves, it's such a privileged to be in a situation where I can try and do that. So I think that's why I want to surf it.
0: Laura has done what no other woman has done before. But she's not quite ready to be called a role model just yet.
1: I feel like in terms of pushing the boundaries, I feel like I'm so rookie, so it doesn't feel like I am at all. But and there's so many guys that, are so skilled out there. So I guess I don't really think of myself as doing that, because there's so many guys that are much better and are high level, so I feel lucky to have the opportunity, but not really feel like I'm pushing any boundaries yet. But good luck is to be out there. Yeah.

0: coaching, you never got involved.
1: No.
0: I mean, obviously, you trained Rudin King to great success. Slightly easier.
2: Training's different to coaching.
0: Yeah, true.
2: Because you're dealing with a beast.
0: Yeah, horse.
2: And you're quite happy to set parameters on its freedoms, things that you wouldn't do to a person. You know, I'm prepared to say that openly, and I've said so in court many times. Of course, Your Honour, I've treated the horse not like a person, because, Your Honour, it's a horse, you know. Got me off many times, because, you know, I would never give a player a salt lick or a hose down or anything like that. You know, it just wasn't my cape. It wasn't my go. But if Grassy said to me, well, boys, here's your salt lick, I'm going to hose you down now, you just have to wear it.
0: And, is that
2: and he did that once or twice. We're in desperation.
0: Yeah.
2: You know, he said, you both can't act like horses, I'll treat you like horses. So he did.
0: Now, is that the thing that drew your gaze elsewhere, really, after a great career in rugby league, is that you felt as though that you couldn't really discipline players or make them do what you wanted them to do?
2: No, I couldn't. I couldn't because I knew my own attitude.
0: Mm-hmm.
2: You know, if the coach said one thing to me, I'd naturally want to do the opposite. You know, just to prove him wrong. You know, I always set out to prove coaches wrong. You know, when they said, you know, Roy, you're never going to be a good player. Well,
0: I
2: try to prove him wrong, you know. No way you're going to contribute anything to this game. Well, I bloody will get involved, you know. I knew you were using reverse psychology on me, and every now and again I'd prove them right, you know. You want me to be like a bludger? I'll be a bludger. You know, and say you'd blood. Some days I'd blood, sure. And there'd be a coincidence sometimes when Rudin King was sulking and I was bludging.
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4: You're listening to the Sporting Witness podcast from the BBC World Service. I'm Josephine Casserly. This week, I'm hearing about one woman's battle to change the rules around sex testing in women's sport. On the 29th of January 1986, Maria Jose Patino woke up to find her picture splashed across the front page of the newspaper. The headline read,
5: La mejor ballista española.
6: Spain's best woman hurdler, has male chromosomes.
4: This most personal information about Maria's body was out there. It was reported in Spain and across the world.
6: It was so terrible that it was hard for me to go out. Everyone recognised me. I had to explain that I was a woman to the papers, on television.
4: 2 months earlier, doctors had told Maria that she had XY male chromosomes as opposed to XX female chromosomes, and therefore she wasn't eligible to compete as a woman.
5: Eso fue devastador.
6: It was devastating. I wanted to die.
5: Pensé que lo mejor era morirme. Tenía que estar continuamente.
6: I had to keep smiling all the time and keep explaining my condition, that I'd been a woman since I was born. I have always been a woman. I am a woman. And I've never changed.
4: Maria grew up in a small town in Galicia in the northwest of Spain. She loved running and jumping when she was a child, and she soon realised that she was really good at the hurdles. Elite sport in Spain was a very male world at that time, which Maria felt she had to fight for her place in.
6: When I started in high-level sport, I wasn't the tallest, the fastest, or the best, but by working hard, I managed to get to the first ever Athletics World Championships in Helsinki in 1983.
4: In athletics, it had been standard since the late 60s to carry out sex testing on female competitors.
5: Yo no tuve problema ninguno.
6: I had no problems passing that sex test, which was a saliva sample from my mouth. You got a femininity certificate saying you were eligible to take part in women's athletics events.
4: This femininity certificate, as it was called, was a card with a photo on it and an official stamp declaring that the athlete could compete as a woman.
5: Y mi sorpresa.
6: The surprise came 2 years later. I was at the World University Games in Kobe, Japan.
4: When Maria arrived, she realised that she'd forgotten her femininity certificate.
5: El equipo de Japón.
6: The medical team in Japan did another sex test.
5: Todo mi ilusión y todo.
6: And all my hopes of success in sport came crashing down. Because they said that in their view, I wasn't a woman because I had XY chromosomes.
4: Maria got this news the night before her race.
5: Yo creo que fueron los peores momentos, la peor noche.
6: I think it was the lowest moment, my worst night. They'd done a very thorough blood analysis and they told me I couldn't compete under the current rules. I didn't have anyone to talk to. I felt frightened, afraid. I didn't know what was happening. I was by myself, thousands of kilometres away from Spain.
4: Her team doctor urged her to fake an injury.
6: I had to watch the race from the stands.
5: Ellos veían que yo era una mujer y porque no pude participar en esa competición.
6: They could see I was a woman, so why couldn't I compete?
5: Fueron momentos terribles.
6: It was a terrible experience for me as an athlete and as a human being.
4: When Maria got back to Spain, she underwent more tests. She attended the appointments alone because she couldn't yet bring herself to tell her parents. 2 months later, she received a diagnosis.
5: Intento explicarlo muy fácil.
6: I'll try to explain it simply. Medically, I have what is called complete androgen insensitivity. Although the chromosomes of women with this condition are XY, we have a genetic mutation, so testosterone doesn't work in our bodies.
4: So although Maria has XY male chromosomes, her body doesn't respond at all to testosterone. It's a syndrome that affects around 1 in 20,000 people.
5: Nuestro desarrollo es como cualquier otra mujer.
6: Physically, our development is like any other woman's. Our development is completely female. Our skin is super soft, and I had no competitive advantage. This was the crucial thing.
4: When Maria first got this diagnosis, she was hopeful. The doctor she spoke to said the rules were out of date, her condition didn't give her an advantage, and she should be allowed to compete. But the Spanish press didn't report it that way. After her results were leaked to a national newspaper, photographers followed her down the street. She got recognised everywhere.
6: When the Athletics Federation saw the headlines in the paper, they told me to retire. I had two options, to retire and never do athletics again, or to fight.
4: It's thought that many women with differences of sexual development, like Maria, over the years have feigned injury and just silently dropped out of sport.
6: But I decided to fight. I knew I was right, that I was a woman and that I had to fight for my rights. I was banned from training on the official athletics track. I had to jump a fence to get into the stadium at night. I lost my scholarship and I had no financial support. I was on my own. Nobody would listen. Everyone said I was mad, that it was impossible to change the rules.
4: But Maria campaigned tirelessly to persuade scientists and experts across the world.
6: Little by little, things began to brighten up. I was getting letters from the International Athletics Federation saying the rules could be changed, that I was right, and I began to slowly get my hope back.
4: And then, in October 1988...
6: It was the happiest moment of my life when I got a telegram which said, in the light of new evidence, we determine that you are eligible to take part in women's events. I spent 2.5 years on that battle, 2 very tough years of deep loneliness and hard work. But in the end, I achieved my goal because I was right, personally and scientifically.
4: Maria had succeeded in changing the rules. Women with her condition would no longer be excluded. But her victory was bittersweet. She trained desperately to try and qualify for the 1992 Olympics in Barcelona, in her home country.
6: But I felt I couldn't get back the time I'd lost.
4: She missed out at the trials by 0.1 seconds.
6: I know I was a pioneer and I had to pay the price for that, but I'm very proud of the path I chose.
4: By 1999, chromosome testing was no longer required. It was recognised that a woman can have male XY chromosomes and still be a woman. But that wasn't the end. Maria's condition is just one example of a difference of sexual development, and controversies continue over many other cases.
2: Semenya was a virtual unknown in South Africa until her times began to improve dramatically lately. A gender test has been ordered officially.
6: I've talked about Caster Semenya on many occasions. It's completely different to my case, but she's done nothing wrong. Because of her natural condition, she's developed advantages for sport. I say we can't do more damage to sportswomen who've been born different, who've been born with different hormones or hormone levels or different chromosomes. It's time for people everywhere in all societies to open their minds to the idea of genetic variations as a natural phenomenon.
4: Maria is now a professor at the University of Vigo in Spain. She researches natural variation in sport and she advises the International Olympic Committee.
6: Looking back, at the time I thought I was fighting for myself, but now I think it was for the many women who've come along since and found their path was much clearer. This was the contribution I made to the history of women's sport.
4: Maria Jose Patino was talking to me.

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4: Hello and thank you for downloading Sporting Witness from the BBC World Service. Today, Will Yates has the story of the dump truck, a Hawaiian-born wrestler who took the traditional Japanese sport of sumo by storm in the 1980s.
5: It's May 1987 and Konishiki has just become the first foreign wrestler to achieve the status of ezeki, the second highest rank in sumo. At the age of just 23, he's already rewriting sumo history. It's a remarkably rapid rise for the man known as the dump truck, who just 5 years earlier was a fairly average Hawaiian teenager called Sally Atazanoi.
6: Growing up as a kid, my favorite hobbies was being at the beach all the time. We come from a big Samoan family. My parents never spoke English when they came from Samoa to Hawaii. So my dad was a hardworking man. My mom started working with no English. Kind of we survived through it. You know, we had enough to make it through life.
5: One of eight children, what set Sally apart was his size. At 18, he was already pushing 170 kilograms. He was playing truant on the beach one day when he was spotted by a sumo talent scout. Soon he was being offered the chance to go to Japan to train as a sumo. His parents weren't keen for him to go, but Sally jumped at the chance for a new life abroad.
6: Financially, we had struggled, and that's one of the biggest reasons why I left Hawaii and chose to try sumo. My parents were very against it. For one reason, the biggest reason why they didn't know what sumo was. I also didn't know too much about what I was getting myself into. I just told them I'm going. I'll probably be back in 5 years or whatever I told them at the time, but I didn't want them to worry about me.
5: On arriving in Japan, Sally was immediately plunged into a very different way of life under his new name, Konishiki, named after two former champions.
6: Number one, I didn't know the language. Number two, I had no money to do anything anyway. And number three is I had no friends or anybody I knew here anyway. So knowing nothing was, I guess, the best thing for me because it made me focus more on what I'm supposed to be doing, which is becoming the best I can in the ring, or in the sumo ring. You come, you go into like a boarding school. It's like, and then once you join the sumo club, you become part of the club and you're not allowed to live outside of the club. So you're a young man growing up in the club, you have to earn everything. We train about 7-8 hours a day. There's no days off. And because there's a seniority system, no matter if I'm 18 and somebody who joined before me is 15, because of seniority, I have to take orders from the 15-year-old. And because I joined after, I'm the one who do all the dirty work. I have to go wash clothes, I have to go clean, I have to cook, I have to clean all the toilets, I have to clean all the bathrooms that we, all shower rooms that we have, and make sure my senior wrestlers get their towels all clean before the next day of practice. So a lot of responsibility as a young boy coming in.
5: Sumo dates back 2,000 years and has its roots in the Shinto religion, a demonstration of strength performed in front of a shrine as a tribute to the gods. The rules are simple. Two men enter the ring, they wrestle, and the first man to leave the ring or touch it with anything other than the soles of his feet loses. There's a lot of skill involved. Most wrestlers take years to learn the various techniques. Konishiki, though, had one sizable advantage. Mark Buckton is an English sumo writer who lives and works in Tokyo.
7: He was a naturally very big guy as a teenager. So when he first started sumo, that really helped him. He had no actual skills at that time. He wasn't very good, he wasn't very flexible, he wasn't very good at lateral or linear movements. But his bulk made him the power that he was early on. He could just push people out. People were half his weight at times, and the bulk just helped him.
5: There are 85 finishing techniques in sumo, but because of his size, Konishiki only needed to master a couple of them.
6: Well, my technique is a very offensive technique, and my technique is more like a boxing style, which is I use my hands a lot. I try to hit my opponents in the head or in the face or on the rib or whatever. It's a huge, powerful force that I come aggressively forward in my style of sumo.
5: This uncompromising approach quickly earned him his nickname of the dump truck, and his rise through the sumo ranks was meteoric.
6: Well, for me, you know, it was like a dream. You know, I didn't know anything about sumo, but my career really moved fast. I went in, I won my first 2-3 tournaments, and then starting from the very bottom of the sumo, and then 8 tournaments later, less than a year and a half, I was in the judo division, which is like a minor league. Like 4 tournaments after that, I got into the

0: the very top, the very Makunouchi division, and I started from the very bottom and went up to junior champion in 12 tournaments. So I achieved a lot in a very short period of time.
1: Most wrestlers take at least 5 years from their first tournament to make it to the elite Makunouchi division. Konishiki got there in less than two, and he more than held his own, consistently beating wrestlers ranked above him. Despite a serious knee injury, he went on to become the first foreign ezeki in sumo history. Many predicted he would go on to reach the very highest level, Yokozuna, by his 25th birthday. It wasn't to be. He came agonizingly close to the number of points needed, but fell just short.
0: I was in a position where I only can do so much, but people that make that decision, I have no say in those decisions. So, you know, I walked away very proud, with my head very high, and I was very happy with what I did in sumo. But my goal was to become the best, very top with Yokozuna, but I didn't make it.
1: After just failing to make it to Yokozuna, Konishiki's career never reached the same heights. His injured knee and increasing weight affected his mobility, allowing his smaller opponents to outmaneuver him. In November 1997, he announced his retirement after 15 years in sumo. He had competed in 81 top division tournaments and won 649 of his bouts.
0: Being the first to become a champion, the foreigner to become a champion in sumo, was really something that kind of stirred the sumo world around, I think, at the time. Yeah, I'm very glad with the achievements I had in sumo.
2: If you mention Konishiki to anybody in Japan today over the age of, say, 15 or 20, they probably recognize he's just one of the biggest guys that ever existed in sumo, if not the biggest. In this nearly 20 years since Konishiki's retired, we've had people from Eastern Europe, the Czech Republic, Hungary, Bulgaria, lots and lots of Mongolians coming over. The sport is incredibly international today.
1: And much of that global appeal is down to Konishiki. 32 years after leaving Hawaii, he still lives in Japan, where he remains a superstar. As well as acting as an international ambassador for the sport, he now hosts a popular children's TV show, and has even built a career in music with his hula band.
3: There's times to laugh and times to cry.
0: My music is passion. I have a 5-piece band that travels with me. I have hula dancers. And we do actually a lot of hula shows. And the greatest things are to come, I think. After my career, you know, Japan as a whole has been very accepting of who I am, even more after the career of sumo. The beauty of sumo, it's not only big men, big muscles hitting hard, but the beauty of respecting your opponent. When you walk away, you bow. When you start your bow, you have teeth flying in the ring. You have people cracking your eyes. You have people broken their noses. But even with all that pain, they don't forget to respect. You know, do the best you can. Never quit. Fight for your dreams. It's all round up in sumo, I think.
4: 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It was a Whistledown production, first broadcast in 2014. 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
3: Yes, welcome back to Bludging on the Blind Side on ABC Sport and ABC Local Radio. There's more great bits dug out from the vaults under the SCG coming up right here.
4: The best of Bludging on the Blind Side. This week at Rugby League World, there's a special emphasis on the miracle of Taiwanese Rugby League. Featuring TRL CEO and Oyster legend Lee Cheng. The top Oyster will outline his plans to bring Rugby League World to Taipei in a special Bludging on the Blind Side.
3: Roy, another issue that we never get a chance to talk about is this wonderful stadium that's suggested as part of the AFL's arrival in Tasmania and the Hobart development at Macquarie Point. Yeah. Now, at the moment, as nearly as I can tell, there's a fair separation of Macquarie Point from the city of Hobart. Now, this does represent an infrastructure problem which hasn't been addressed yet. Given that the stadium is going to cost a lot of money, let's just have a look at a few things that may be of concern to people. Of course, it's got an Anzac memorial in it at the moment,
5: yes,
3: on the site, and Anzac Day.
5: Which has got to be respected, and I accept that, yeah.
3: Yeah. And I'm just wondering, do you think it's time to build a different sort of place of memorial and commemoration for them? And I was just wondering if...
5: Well, I think it's too late for that, HG. I mean, the thing about that Anzac Memorial is that it's been there for so long. It means a lot to all of those who've attended dawn services over the years at that particular part of Hobart. That's sacred. It's sacred.
3: Yeah.
5: So any development of Macquarie Point is going to have to take that into account and have that sacred space left as a sacred space. Now, sure, that's going to have knock-on effects.
3: Cost-wise,
5: and the design, especially of the transport infrastructure around that area. So, but these are all problems that that the government is going to have to...
3: Address and take on board.
5: Yes, it's now, all got to be thrown in the mix.
3: I think what happened is, if I can backtrack a bit here, was the AFL decided it would like a team in Tasmania and then more or less strong-armed the government into saying, well, we'll put in, say, $5 to the build of the stadium. If you want this team, you better come up with $750
5: million.
3: Yes. They're over a bit of a barrel there. But, yes, of course, as you point out, sticking with the commemoration area, yes, my solution to that is to have a roof on the stadium,
5: yes,
3: and on top of that, the memorial be elevated to the height of the roof of the stadium.
5: Yeah. Then I think that's a beautiful idea, but I don't think the RSL would accept that.
3: No,
5: because it's tampering with sacred
3: ground.
5: Yes, that can't be touched, can't be moved. It's got to be left in perpetuity as it is. Now, so, I don't know how you get around that impasse.
3: Well,
5: unless you just get the bulldozers in one night.
3: And knock it over.
5: And knock it over and then just say, oh, sorry, we forgot.
3: Oh, we didn't read the map.
5: Didn't read the map, yeah, didn't know where we were going.
3: Now, the cost, let's say it cost $500 million to do it or $750 million to do it, then this doesn't take into account further bridges, further car parking facilities, further roads to access the thing and get traffic away, or even running a ferry service that might shuttle people across to the matches.
5: Yep.
3: Remember, of course, is the AFL would only, even in a good year, play about 15 matches there. Yeah. That would be considered an extraordinary result.
5: Yeah, well, I'd be amazed if they play that many.
3: Indeed,
5: I heard the number was 5. So it's going to be used 5 days a year, because cricket doesn't want it.
3: They're happy with Belrive Oval.
5: They love Belrive Oval. It's got history.
3: And it's got scenic. It's one of the prettiest ovals in the world. And so then we come to the next problem of the north-south divide. You know, this always shocks me when I go to Tasmania, is how bolshy people at either end of the island are towards the other end of the island. Mm. So as there was a vote recently for a new senator, a new member for Parliament from the northern part, of which the an anti...
5: stadium.
3: Anti-stadium ticket, good on you, vote, was part of the deal.
5: Yeah.
3: So now we have quite a lot of eggs and hairs already running.
5: Yeah.
3: This is to be negotiated by Brendan Gale from the AFL's point of view and the state government from, you know, obviously the people, the good citizens of Tasmania.
5: Yes, yes.
3: I mean,
5: Well, let's see at let's look at the impediments, HG, as they stack up. Firstly, cost. Nobody knows how much this thing's going to cost to build.
3: In terms of the whole package.
5: In terms of the whole package.
3: Yeah. So it's the no oval idea. And the...
5: No idea how much it's going to cost.
3: Yeah.
5: The second is the sacred land that's nearby that can't be touched, which makes it difficult for both the construction
3: putting up the goalposts
5: and all of that. Yep, yep. C, people don't want it. Now, how do we get round each? The first two I can see it possible
3: you can
5: to
3: work
5: get round. You know, the money can be raised. You know, let's face it, the federal government could step in at the last minute and put in the, you know, after it's half built and they realise it's going to cost 10 times what they thought it was going to cost, so it's actually $8 trillion. so the federal government steps in. That could happen, I suppose.
3: And taxes the Tasmanian people more to get the money back and all that sort of stuff.
5: That's right. But it's the resistance. No one in the public wants it, apart from a handful of people who are, you know, who are besotted by the idea of the Tasmanian devils.
3: Yeah.
5: Who love the mascot. Mascot's great. Yeah. That's terrific.
3: A very ferocious mascot from memory. And,
5: yes.
3: Ooh, and a great... Ooh. Yeah, I'm
5: Send
3: not going...
5: chills up everyone's
3: indeed,
5: spine. Yes,
3: indeed, indeed.
5: Very impressive. But the question is, can that mascot live somewhere else? Would it be a salve to the north... to have the new stadium at Devonport?
3: Well, yes, but then the difficulty is...
5: Same issues apply.
3: Same issues in reverse.
5: People don't want it.
3: Yeah, people don't want it, yeah. Mm. Now, so where do we get to with this? Are we able to sort of stick with what we've got with the is York Oval, I think, and the Bell... Not Bell Reeve, the Tasmanian Uni Oval.
5: Yes.
3: Or the Hobart Uni Oval.
5: Yes.
3: As being the venues for AFL. And what do
5: let's say we do, but the AFL is saying that they're not going to honour the idea of a Tasmanian Devils team without the Macquarie Point Stadium.
3: Yes,
5: so that's got to be renegotiated. That's got to be renegotiated.
3: So now we have the problem of the Lambie political push, which accuses the Tasmanian government of dictatorship.
5: Oh yes,
3: in running this now. Yeah.
5: Oh, well, that's arguable because the people don't want it. Now, once you get into government, there's a difference between leading, isn't there?
3: Ah.
5: And...

0: Making decisions.
1: Making decisions, yes.
0: So the state government a little while ago decided to pull out of the project of state significance process and instead use enabling legislation in Parliament to bypass the planning system. That's how devious the dictatorship is.
1: Yes.
0: That they're going to stop the process that everybody else is, governed under.
1: That's right.
0: And find some new way.
1: That's right.
0: This is not a good thing for the AFL.
1: Wherever you look, it can't be built for the sum they've said it can be built for.
0: That's the big problem.
1: And the people know that.
0: Yeah. And the AFL won't budge on the amount of money.
1: The AFL's not going to budge. No, they won't resile. So
0: now, then we come to the ethical obligation.
1: It would only take one strong politician, one leader, to call this out and say, the people don't want it. We're not going to have it. Let's have a plan B.
0: Plan B.
1: That would be very, very popular, I would suggest.
0: How do we get around the ethical obligation? Now, the ethical obligation is if the government puts in all this money, then
1: it's got to be worth more value than a new hospital.
0: If
1: you say to the people, do you want a new hospital or do you want this bloody oval? They're going to say the hospital every time.
0: Yeah. And, of course, they're stuck a bit with faces to do the publicity for this, being identified as AFL.
1: Yeah.
0: People like Rewald and, I forget the Matthew Richardson and people that. They just say, well, you want it because you're a commentator.
1: Yeah.
0: You know, you just want it so you don't have to travel to Melbourne all the time.
1: Yeah, that's right. And there might be a kernel of truth to that.
0: That's true. I accept
1: that.
0: And
1: you can't blame them.
0: So then
1: if you live in Hobart, wouldn't it be lovely just to waddle up to Macquarie Point and watch a game of AFL? Fabulous.
0: Can I come to the ethical obligation, which I was trying to get to, is more use than just AFL. Mm. Now, I can't see what that is.
1: I can't see what they're going to use it for.
0: So it's just going to sit there day after day. Well, and what happens in summer? They're never going to play a final there.
1: No.
0: Unless they get a home final, which is unlikely maybe in the first year. And they've already got they've spent all this money on the process.
1: Yes.
0: I'm not sure what they do with the people they've appointed. I think... they've got a director of football and somebody in charge of the administration.
1: Yes.
0: Someone all ready to go.
1: Yes. Yes. I know it's crazy. And as you say, they're going to have to come up with other uses for it. Now, perhaps as part of the ethical obligation, the Macquarie Point Stadium could be left open at all times to home the homeless.
0: I know. We came up with that some time ago, didn't we? I think that's a very good idea.
1: And that could be a means of selling it.
0: See, this is what worries me is...
1: Yeah, it gives people in Tasmania somewhere to go. If you've got nowhere to go, go to the stadium. I mean, there's a selling point.
0: I know, and get a ticket and camp out.
1: Yes, and then some smart ass is going to say, yeah, but for that $700 trillion, we could build a palace for every homeless person in Tasmania. Oh, yeah.
0: Now... The hotel giant, Federal Group, flags opposition to Hobart Stadium at Macquarie Point. Now, of course, they're a gambling outfit mainly, so you'd expect anything that took people away from their venues would be resisted with enormous ferocity.
1: Yes.
0: And they have enormous say in Tasmanian politics.
1: I suppose they do. I think Tasmania is the home of our most successful poker machine manufacturer.
0: Oh.
1: Perhaps, I don't know if we could... fuse those two things together.
0: And Mona is run on gambling profits.
1: It is.
0: By a very canny gambler.
1: That's right.
0: Maybe he could come along and help defray the cross.
1: Yes.
0: Or they could have, you know...
1: Well, if you go into Macquarie Harbour Stadium, no matter where you sit, there's a poker machine there. That could be it. Now, how many people is it going to seat? Let's say it seats 50,000.
0: Oh, I'm not sure they're seating that many.
1: Let's say 37,000.
0: That'll look 37,000.
1: 37 poker machines.
0: 37,000 poker machines.
1: 37,000 poker machines being used. If you make it for the homeless as well, they could be used all the time.
2: The best of bludging on the blind side. Australian league lovers, the nation knows you're doing it tough. So keep an ear cocked for the buzzer of bread, the klaxon of cash, and the howl of the big dough dingo. And score big bucks while bludging on the blind side.
0: And just a quick word about the big dough dingo. Look, the price hasn't gone off for some months now, so it's building up very nicely. Very, very nicely. And I can't Can't reveal how much is there. I don't know.

0: I've got to be honest, they keep these things from me. But when you hear that buzzer go off, for God's sake, get involved. Now, speaking of getting involved, text line 0467920222, 0467920222, or the old-style way for bludging on the blind side, Roy and HG at abc.net.au. And the following people have, Roy.
1: Yes, actually, this comes from the people, the good people at the Central Coast Sporting Hall of Fame.
0: Oh, yes. Gee,
1: this is a call-out. This is by way of a community service, I suppose, HG. Do you know of any Central Coast sports person who has represented the coast with distinction? If so, why not nominate them to become one of the next local athletes to be inducted in the Central Coast Sporting Hall of Fame? Nomination now being sought to determine who will join the star-studded list in 2025. All up, there are 24 Coasties who have previously been inducted into the elite Central Coast Sporting Hall of Fame. These include Ross Clark-Jones.
0: Yes.
1: Surfer.
0: Yes.
1: Equestrians Vicky and Wayne Roycroft.
0: Yes, they'd be there.
1: Golfer Billy Dunk.
0: Oh, Billy Dunk. Yeah, I think we talked extensively about the Dunk story.
1: We did.
0: Previous
1: and
0: bludges.
1: Rugby league players David Fairley and Graham Eadie, to name just a few. So to nominate a sports person, simply fill out the nomination form that can be found at, well, just got to, I suppose, Google Central Coast Sporting Hall of Fame and the links will be there.
0: Yes.
1: So if people want to get involved with that, please do so, because these things are important. I haven't been to the Central Coast.
0: It's a terrific venue.
1: I believe so. You've been there a couple of times.
0: Yes, I have.
1: Believe.
0: And, you know, I was surprised to see Billy Duncan there.
1: Oh, yes.
0: You know,
1: well, it piqued your interest in Billy, didn't it?
0: It did. It did. Yeah. That's sponsored the item that we did on the bludge about
1: that's
0: him.
1: That's right, about Billy. The great Billy Dunk. And I think you were... Did you say you had a Billy Dunk pitching wedge or something?
0: That's right. That's, well remembered, yes. We think that's collectible now.
1: Well, it is. Would have to be, yes. This comes from Matt from Lidcombe. He says, happy rugby league.
0: Mm-hmm.
1: I recently had reason to drive past Canterbury Boys High School at 40 kilometres per hour, of course, and idly wondered an out-facing honour board would look like.
0: Yes, good.
1: Their board would boast rugby league alumni such as Anthony Mundeen, Jeff Bugden, Ted Glossop, John Cambus, and Dr. George Paponis.
0: And was there another Bugden? I thought there were two Bugdens.
1: Mm-hmm. What, from Canterbury Boys High?
0: No, what I meant was, I was just wondering if the brother went there as well.
1: Was there a Mark Bugden?
0: Yes.
1: I think so.
0: Didn't one play for the Dogs and one play for Parramatta?
1: Something like that,
0: People know.
1: But I don't know if they both went to...
0: yeah, I understand.

0: I thought you might be.
1: Yeah.
0: But you can't have people who might have represented Australia.
1: Well,
0: tennis,
1: that's a separate board.
0: Yeah.
1: Okay. That's a separate board.
0: Yeah.
1: Yes.
0: And let's say...
1: But what a lineup that is, isn't it? Dr. George John Cambus. Don't remember much about John Cambus. Might have been a... What, Cronulla associated with him,
0: you.
1: Maybe?
0: Can't
1: and maybe Souths, maybe a bit?
0: Could be.
1: Maybe the Eels as well. So
0: we'll get Dutch trying to have a look for
1: it. Oh, Bulldogs. Yep, Bulldogs, right. Anyway, that's great, and I thank Matt for that.
0: And wouldn't it be great to see Canterbury Bankstown high and then going to play with Canterbury Bankstown Bulldogs?
1: Yeah.
0: I mean, that lineage would be fantastic.
1: It would.
0: So open brackets, we'll put the names up there of, sorry, the clubs that they played for.
1: Yeah.
0: So,
1: oh, true.
0: You know,
1: Jeff
0: Bugden, open brackets.
1: Open brackets.
0: Cronulla.
1: Cronulla. Paramount,
0: Bulldogs,
1: whatever.
0: Whatever it is.
1: Whatever. This comes from Tim of Alphington in Melbourne. He says, my interest was piqued recently.
0: Good.
1: Reading about the 10th annual June long weekend Ivanhoe Pig Hunt. He said, I had no idea that my neighbouring suburb in Melbourne hosted such an event. The green wedge that runs along the suburb's southern border has always housed numerous golf courses, sporting fields and Yarra River bushland. Certainly provides an excellent habitat for pigs and various challenging terrains for hunters to negotiate. However, it was only later I realised I was wrong when a friend pointed out the event took place in Ivanhoe in the central Darlingshire of New South Wales.
0: Yes, I know. Yes, yes.
1: Not the inner city Melbourne suburb. Naturally, my thoughts led me to question why it is that we don't have a metropolitan pig hunt. Further, why not establish local suburban area teams that compete in regular home and away season, hosting visiting teams in their local parkland, golf course and sporting fields and playgrounds? Busy working families more likely to encourage their kids to participate with the shorter distances involved.
0: No, I understand. That's an excellent observation.
1: This could then lead to a city v country competition, feeding a state of origin pig hunt, and so to a national rep side. This would act as a platform for Brisbane Olympic selectors to qualify best piggers from not only rural and regional Australia, but also from often overlooked metropolitan inner city pockets. That's not a bad idea. It is a
0: contribution.
1: Good idea. It is a
0: and,
1: good
0: of
1: idea.
0: Course, Ivanhoe, all roads lead to Ivanhoe. Once you get out in the west, they all end up in Ivanhoe, and no wonder, because the pigs pull them.
1: Yes,
0: and
1: it's a bit of a magnet, Ivanhoe, for pigs, isn't it?
0: Yeah. Now, I don't know what it is.
1: You can always be guaranteed, if you're in the Ivanhoe area and you go out in the bush, you're going to see them.
0: Yeah, and they're done, you know, from my observation recently, travelling through that area, they don't appear to have any natural predator out there.
1: No.
0: Except for the car.
1: Yeah. I suppose that's right. And the occasional pig shooter.
0: That's correct.
1: Or a stabber.
0: Correct. And, of course...
1: Or a baiter.
0: Yeah. And, look, one thing that does surprise me is how much roadkill there is and how little pig is represented.
1: Yeah, you hardly ever see...
0: They're cunning as shit.
1: They are. They're very cunning. Very smart animal.
0: Mm.
1: Yeah. Yeah. Very smart. Scott from Bundaberg's been in touch. He says perhaps the Chinese can be brought deeper into the rugby league family by getting the Macquarie Point Stadium funded by the Belt and Road Initiative. Giving them naming rights like Hawaii Park makes perfect sense to me, he says. It's not a bad idea, is it?
0: Look, where are we up to with all of this? I understand that there's an election. As the election hasn't been held.
1: No, not
0: it?
1: Yet, yeah.
0: And there's a very big chance that Erica Betts will become the new Premier, which is exciting.
1: Well, I think that's a great idea. That would be very exciting.
0: We're not sure where he stands on the...
1: Well, as nearly as I can tell, and I may be wrong because I'm not on the ground in Tasmania.
0: Yeah.
1: But I haven't heard either the former Premier or acting Premier or the leader of the opposition.
0: The Labor Party.
1: The Labor Party mention Macquarie Park in their, out in the hustings.
0: They appear
1: it's
0: to
1: not
0: be
1: part of
0: on the swerve.
1: Yeah.
0: On the big swerve.
1: Yet it is the big issue.
0: I know. It's the elephant in the room.
1: It is the elephant in the room. It's the only issue. Because no one in Tasmania, apart from the representatives in the Parliament House, or in the Parliament... no one wants Macquarie Point
0: and
1: Stadium. Nobody wants it.
0: I've heard very few positive mentions about the development from people connected with the AFL either.
1: No.
0: Very, you know.
1: No one's saying a word.
0: Exactly. Very tortured comments about how it's going to be great for the economy, blah,
1: sure,
0: blah, blah.
1: Sure, sure.
0: But no facts. No facts you can get wrap a tissue around.

0: But if the whispers receiving that you've been receiving about Eric Abetz taking out, well, I think we mentioned before it'd be a great idea for Abetz to form a pro Macquarie Point
1: party. And open direct conversations with Beijing.
0: Yes. Yes. To see if Hawaii is interested.
1: Because let's face it, the world is.
0: Or in the BYD.
1: It's fantastic.
0: Fantastic
1: because
0: idea.
1: Because they're outselling Tesla at the moment.
0: I think they are.
1: Two for one.
0: Yes. Build your dreams. Yes, there it is. Macquarie Point. I mean.
1: Says it all. Tasmanian Devils. BYD.
0: Yeah. Thank you.
1: Premiership dreams begin here.
0: This comes from David in Williamstown. He says, I referred to correspondent last week, this will be a couple of weeks ago, who passed on the news that Armidale Secondary College was offering rugby league to all Year 8 students as an elective. You greeted this information as, I quote, wonderful news. I think we did. Respectfully, I beg to differ. My issue is the word elective. It should be compulsory.
1: No, I understand that. I accept that too.
0: I do.
1: I think we were soft.
0: We were. And this comes down to, obviously, David has what we call rugby league righteousness, and he's right to correct us on that.
1: Yeah, no, that's perfect. Yeah.
0: I do apologise to anyone who was upset by those comments by HG and myself. Elective is not good enough.
1: No, I think we warned people to block their ears at the time, which
0: we
1: is
0: did.
1: Our only saving grace.
0: Yeah. This comes from Art in Balmain. He says, I read with interest the article by Ellie Busby in the Nine papers this week regarding the search for the Blue Mountains big cats.
1: That's back on, is it?
0: Apparently.
1: I was completely lost on
0: that. Yes. Following from your fascinating deep dive into the baiting club scene on last week's plunge, this will be going back a few weeks.
1: It's a hell of a scene.
0: It's a small community.
1: But vigorous.
0: But
1: and enthusiastic.
0: But very enthusiastic. Sure. Yeah, if you can tap into it.
1: Yeah.
0: It's obviously it's sometimes elusive.
1: And standoffish.
0: Yes.
1: They don't welcome outsiders.
0: No.
1: But once you're in.
0: Once you're in, it's fine.
1: There's so much.
0: You've just got to call into the local pub, you know, make a few.
1: Any baiters? But then.
0: Yeah. Once you get invited to the clubhouse, it's great.
1: Often you'll be asked to meet around the back near the car park.
0: That's right. Now, he says, I was wondering if there is much discussion within this community, that is the baiting club community, about potential baiting options, lethal and not lethal, that once and for all solve this enduring mystery. This is of the big mountain cats. Yes. Well, I suppose you could involve the baiting community if you wish to. You could design a bait, I suppose, for a big cat. That'd be easy enough, I suppose. I'm surprised the CSIRO aren't working on that. I mean, the CSIRO are no strangers to baiting. I mean, you've only got to look and say...
1: 1080.
0: Myxomatosis.
1: Yeah.
0: Khaleesi virus.
1: Yeah, they know how to do it.
0: Beautiful baits, those. I mean...
1: Can I ask, what's the evidence that the big cat community is out there? Mm. If you know what I mean. I mean...
0: Well, I don't know. I haven't been looking at Channel 9 or reading the Nine papers.
1: No.
0: But obviously there's been something, some sighting that's been noted in the Nine papers about more big cats or a big cat in the Blue Mountains. Whether it's the same big cat, the Penrith Panther, that's been talked about
1: for years,
0: about 50 years, be a fair age now, this big cat.
1: And elusive.
0: Very elusive, yes.
1: There are, I must say, a casual observation out there. There are cats out there, but none of them that I've seen are panther-sized.
0: No. I've seen big cats, but they're big feral cats.
1: Yeah, that's what I mean. I've seen ferals.
0: Yeah. But I mean, really, they're big animals, a big feral cat. You know, it could weigh up to 10, 12 kilos. A big animal.
1: Right.
0: But it's not what we call a big cat.
1: No. It's a cat.
0: But if there was a panther or something like that on the loose around Blue Mountains, then sure, involve the baiting clubs. See what they come up with.
1: It's a scene.
0: Mm. Now, this comes from Malcolm in New Zealand.
1: Yes.
0: He says, the British Raj offered a bounty for every cobra killed and handed in. Citizens began breeding cobras to hand in and claim the reward. When the government realised this, the scheme was stopped. So all the bread cobras were released into the environment, making the problem worse than it was before the scheme.
1: Well, now, is that there, apropos a bounty on...
0: A bounty on cobras back in the day India.
1: We suggested a bounty, I think, for people who bought in, say, fire ants or...
0: Pigs.
1: Yeah, dragging a pig with you.
0: Then... Well, I certainly hope our community is slightly different to the community in India. I mean, I don't want to disparage them in any way, but I find it hard to believe that there'd be people, you know, in baiting clubs, et cetera, who'd be breeding up populations of ferals just to bait them.
1: Well...
0: I mean, why would you do that?
1: It's a lot of effort for no reward.
0: It is, isn't it?
1: And imagine the people going out and breeding big cats now.
0: Yeah.
1: I mean, I hope I haven't started that old...
0: Yeah.
1: Hair again. Yeah. I use that word advisedly.
0: Well, I don't know how you'd go about breeding big cats, HG. If there was a panther out there, you'd have to find another panther. Where are you going to get that?
1: Well, look on the internet.
0: Start your breeding program and, you know, fingers crossed that they like each other. I mean, there's a lot of
1: I think it's more scientific than that.
0: Oh, I suppose.
1: I think you buy your semen on the internet. And,
0: is that right?
1: You know, look, I haven't done any
0: of this. This is the dark web. Have you been to the dark web looking at panther semen? It's there? Yeah. I suppose it would be.
1: Oh, would it have to be?
0: Yeah.
1: At a price.
0: At a price. Oh, yeah. Of course.
1: Yeah.
0: And the way to access this would be through the various baiting clubs, I suppose. Dunno. Pete from Orange, just finally, HG. My interest has been piqued of late as Oscar Piastri's F1 career continues to blossom. Oh, isn't it ever? I think he got a second again.
1: It's incredible. He's
0: the quiet achiever, isn't he?
1: Quiet achiever. That's right. That's right. That's right. Great driver.
0: Great driver.
1: Yeah.
0: God, he can drive.
1: Mm.
0: Okay, he says, given Piastri's recent propensity for getting his bonce on the podium, is it premature to seek counsel from Ian Chappell regarding Piastri's legitimacy for the postman moniker? Granted, Oscar is far removed from Pat. However, there seems sufficient merit for consideration as he continues to deliver, and postman Piastri has an edgy twang to it. Thank you. Pete from Orange. Pete, it wouldn't work. It wouldn't take.
1: Because?
0: Well,
1: there's no Piastri in literature hang it on.
0: No.
1: You know, postman.
0: He's just going to be Oscar Piastri F1 champ.
1: Yeah.
0: That's the best you can hope for. There's no way he's going to get any silly sort of postman moniker. That's just not going to happen. I'm sorry, Pete.
1: In F1, you know, Webber got lucky being a DNF maestro.
0: Yeah.
1: That stuck.
0: Yeah.
1: Because that was, you know.
0: It stuck because it was fact as well as anything. He was a DNF maestro. Nobody could DNF better than he did.
1: And, of course, I don't want to open this can of worms.
0: No, nor do I.
1: Okay. Let's...
0: Shut it down right now and say, Pete, thanks for your work.
2: The best of Bludging on the Blind Side.

0: The best of Roy and HG.
1: Oh, she's just so bright, smart, fast, clever, so quick. You understand?
0: People, medals, and cheese. The Paris Olympic Games, ABC Radio.
2: Now, then we come to the problem of the women's rugby, sevens. Now, this was a moment of some
3: heartbreak.
2: Heartbreak. I mean, I think the nation was gutted.
3: America the nation has been gutted. I know that. As a
2: America
3: fact.
2: Won this match in the last second.
3: I know.
2: In the last second of the game. Now, I did notice a lovely story on ABC Sport concerning the training techniques.
3: Yeah.
2: And Charlotte Chaslick, the captain, said that the coach had always brought lame activities to training, and he was worried that in front of 80,000 screaming spectators, they wouldn't be able to understand, hear each other.
3: Yeah.
2: Now, I'm not sure. The crowds have been a bit weird on the, big events, the team events.
3: Yeah.
2: I noticed the Matildas played to almost in front of nobody the other day.
3: Yes.
2: Admittedly, it was just as well, really, in a way. Now,
3: but that might have unsettled the Matildas a little bit because they're used to playing in front of vast crowds, aren't they?
2: Now, the coach, Tim Walsh, has a history of operating outside the box.
3: Good.
2: And he got the team to come along the other day. He sent an audio file and asked to wear headgear over the earbuds to training so as players could approximate the sound in the ears of the 80,000 people in the stadium when they would be playing.
3: They
2: copped the raucous cheers, boos, and even personalised messages recorded by the staff so loud, that they forgot about the 2016 Rio champions and hearing, so they couldn't hear a thing. So you've got to study your environment, find out what's going on, what's going to be different. We pride ourselves on being adapted. It's nice, but you have to be really prepared. At the Olympics, as mentioned earlier, you won't be able to hear a thing with 40,000 people in.
3: Yeah.
2: And the results were pretty good. They couldn't hear each other. They did things with signs and, sort of pointing and gesturing and so on.
3: Yeah.
2: Team call these lame activities, but they get a lot out of them. I mean, Walsh once had Keslick to pretend she was injured before one session, and they played a lot of poker during the year to fit in with the all-in theme. They've abseiled in Cape.

0: town, skydived in Wollongong, woken up at 3 a.m. to hike in Orange. Notice these have nothing to do with playing rugby.
1: Exactly.
0: Are you worried that the a bit obsessive in the after-hours activities and not enough in the main game?
2: Well, if someone, you know, if you've just laid out facts like that in front of me, HG, and I've got no reason to believe you're making this up. But if those are the facts, I'd have to say, suggest that Tim Walsh is insane. Now, and I'm sure he wouldn't mind me saying this, I've known Tim for a hell of a long time. And a terrific bloke.
0: Great coach.
2: Away from coaching activity, I was going to say. I had no idea this was going on. I don't know who's been in Tim's ear, but the Tim Walsh I knew wouldn't get up to that sort of madness in days gone by. I mean, it's no wonder. I'm surprised they even got into a medal
0: position.
2: Winning position, given that. I did wonder why half the team were deaf when I was trying to talk to them. I thought they were being rude, but they plainly just couldn't hear me. Now, if they've had buds in their ear with very loud noises, I'd say now most of these kids are deaf.
0: Well, I'll give you an idea of how bad it got is that...
2: It's like industrial deafness.
0: Industrial deafness. They describe the poker's been real fun. We're hoping...
2: fun getting industrial deafness?
0: Well, hang on. The poker. Yeah, the poker. Listen to what I'm saying.
2: Oh,
0: the card playing. Yeah,
2: right.
0: Real fun. Yeah. We're hoping no one's developed a gambling addiction. I mean, all of a sudden, deafness and a gambling addiction?
2: Yeah.
0: I mean, how could they be expected to win?
2: I know. And how are they going to be when they get home? I mean, not only will things be quiet, you know, not many phone calls, not many, you know, people saying congratulations and well done, but you're going to be deaf, sitting in a room by yourself, down in the dumps, with a gambling addiction.
3: The best of bludging on the blind side. The Australian Opera and Australian Rugby League have joined forces to present a stunning new work, Man of Feathers. Described by critics as Joan Sutherland's La Traviata meets Hair, the tribal love rock musical with a score by Blink-182. Feathers is a story of a young boy leaving Fairy Meadow on the Sydney train with no skills and no future. The blubbering teenager goes on to become one of the world's finest hunting minds, specialising in same-day multis. FNQ cowboy Jeremiah Nanai is Feathers in the title role. Tickets for opening night available through Bludging on the Blind Side.
0: The Olympics are coming to Brisbane in 2032, and already, as we've made comment time and time again, it doesn't look great in terms of apportioning venues, competition, money, that immortal triangle which besets all Olympic bids is now starting to weigh heavily on the Brisbane organising committee. But the Prime Minister, Mr Albanese, he's got an idea about bringing a lot of the events to Sydney.
2: Oh, yes.
0: Because there's already been built since 2000.
2: Yep.
0: There's great Olympic venues which don't get used that often for gold medal competition. They get used for other sorts of competition. He's got his eye on the rowing and canoeing.
2: Mm.
0: And I assume the whitewater rafting type of whitewater rafting isn't the term, but the whitewater events. Mm. So he's suggesting Penrith is a more suitable venue than what's been proposed at the moment, which is the Fitzroy River in North Queensland. Rockhampton Way. Mm. This was announced by the Queensland Government in March as the venue for the Games regattas. This is rowing. Mm. It came despite concerns from sports national and international bodies that the course is yet to undergo any sort of technical assessment. Mm. Now, what we know about it is there's crocodiles and there's a river flow which may, it obviously, I've always thought the middle of the river would be the place to be. You wouldn't want to be drawn on the edges because you'd be in a slower lane.
2: Yeah, you would.
0: So apart from the crocodiles inhabiting the river, dismissed as the only concern by Brisbane Olympic chief Andrew Liveris, who said there's sharks in the ocean and we still do surfing.
2: That's true.
0: Rowing officials hold fears about river currents, as I've just mentioned. Now, despite the Queensland government's determination to keep rowing canoeing north of the border, the final decision hinges on a visit by World Rowing Delegation to Rockhampton in the next few months. We're not sure how that's going to unfold. However, the trouble is, once you open that door to move venues, to move events out of the state, which is nominally the Games, and remember, of course, Brisbane was the only city in the world that wanted this event, we open up all sorts of problems.

0: I mean, what would happen if we had need to have football matches, rounds of the football matches played because all the venues were taken up or there weren't enough ticket seating to make it worthwhile?
1: Yeah, sure.
0: So how do you see this resolving itself?
1: Well, ideally, you want all the events to happen around the village.
0: I know, but...
1: So you get this sense of everyone together.
0: I know. That
1: was the great thing about, say, the Sydney Games.
0: The Melbourne Games all those years ago.
1: But that's not going to be the case. I don't think it can be the case because although we've been led to believe that many of the Brisbane venues are shovel ready, obviously they're not.
0: No.
1: And so I think Premier Crisafulli has looked at it from a realistic point of view and is now a little bit desperate to find venues that are ready to go and will be ready to go once the Games comes around, knowing that probably in all probability, for example, this international group of blow-ins that are going to have a look at the Fitzroy River are going to give it the thumbs down. I think that's probably on the cards. And in terms of distances, you'd have to say going from Brisbane Village to the Penrith rowing facilities would be much quicker than going to Fitzroy River because it's a bloody long way away.
0: I hadn't thought of that, but you're absolutely right.
1: Yeah.
0: So especially towing a couple of eights on the back of the Hyundai.
1: That's right. That's what would take you forever to get there.
0: It would.
1: So I bumped into Jess Fox just the other day and I said, you know, is the Penrith facilities ready to go? She said they're world class.
0: Yeah.
1: Well, you can't get better than that.
0: No. Can I ask, though, would you think that somehow we can't keep spending money on new things at the Olympic level because the whole thing is creaking and they all want to add every sport to it and it's just unsustainable.
1: It really is unsustainable. Too unwieldy.
0: Unwieldy. So then we look at where we could make accommodations here, and I see nothing wrong personally with using venues that we've already got.
1: Oh, yeah.
0: I mean, it ruins the idea of all in the same boat, to coin a phrase.
1: Yeah,
0: But
1: you've got to see it as a show you're selling. Now, people overseas aren't to know that Penrith is 1,000 kilometres away from the village. They just assume it's just next door. Yeah. Well, let them believe that.
0: Yeah.
1: You're selling a show.
0: Yeah, that's true. The magic of television.
1: So if the tennis is at the same tennis centre that it was during the Sydney Games, well, that's great.
0: Yeah. Or at which they see every year at Rod Laver Arena.
1: Yeah.
0: I don't get that. That'd be fantastic.
1: That'd be fantastic. I didn't know Rod Laver Arena was so close to Brisbane. Yeah. But why not?
0: Now, are you able to unpack whether this three-pronged approach is actually working? Mm. Brisbane Council? The state government, the federal government. Now, this seemed to me to be an unwieldy sort of...
1: It's too cumbersome, isn't
0: it? Too cumbersome. Yeah. And, you know,
1: We need it streamlined.
0: We need a czar,
1: before
0: we?
1: You need a czar. We've been through this before. You need a czar. It could be the minister, the federal minister for Olympics.
0: Oh, Olympics, yes.
1: An Olympic minister.
0: Yeah.
1: Now, let's say it's going to be Jason Clare.
0: Yeah.
1: Because there he is at the pool with the towel over the racket.
0: He's
1: halfway there. So there's no reason why he couldn't be the someone who pulls everything together and just bulldozes things through. That's what you need. We don't need, local councils putting their hand up and saying, oh, no, we can't have that venue here because, you know, it impedes our bloody, bloody, blah. Don't care.
0: Yeah. Right. Now, according to the government, the Queensland government, they've knocked Albo's suggestions on the head with the comments, we are working with all levels of government to implement... Big mistake. All levels of government. You'll never get it done.
1: Of course you won't get it done.
0: We've
1: been here before. I mean, you've got the Games Infrastructure and Coordination Authority for a start to deal with. Then you've got to deal with the Queensland Government, the Australian Government, the Brisbane City Council, the City of the Gold Coast, the Sunshine Gold Coast Council, the South East Queensland Council of Mayors. I mean, you've got all of these people putting impediments in the way.
0: I know. Now, think of Peter Beattie and the genius of that recent, was it Commonwealth Games on the Gold Coast?
1: Mm.
0: Now, sure, they got things wrong. They had the opening ceremony on the wrong date on the ticket. But people,
1: they did.
0: People get used to that sort of thing when you're dealing with these
1: things. Well, ticketing's another nightmare. I mean, we'll get to ticketing later. I mean, ticketing always brings problems, doesn't it? I mean, it seems to me, to you and me, a simple thing, you know, opens on the 12th. Why not have a ticket with April, you know, opens on the 12th? That's too simple.
0: Yeah.
1: Obviously, for us, you've got to complicate it up by, you know, putting the wrong date.
0: Yeah, yeah. But then Peter Beattie just rammed things through. Oh, we're going to open on the 11th?
1: Yeah.
0: Like it or lump it.
1: Yeah, well, that's
0: love
1: what you need.
0: Love it or leave it.
1: Love it or leave it. That's what you need. And that's what the new, I think the Queensland Minister for the Olympics is Tim Mander. Well, Tim Mander's got to put on the big trousers and get involved.
0: Now, he was a referee, wasn't he? A rugby league referee.
1: I think he was a rugby league referee.
0: He knows
1: how to blow the whistle and say, you're offside.
0: Get out.
1: Does he?
0: He does. So, this commentator said, we're working with all levels of government to implement the 2032 Games Delivery Plan, which will see rowing in Rockhampton and the tennis played at the upgraded Queensland Tennis Centre. Oh, I mean, that Queensland Tennis Centre. I mean, they have some sort of event there leading up to the Australian Open each year.
1: Yeah.
0: I think it might be called the Queensland Open.
1: It is.
0: In response to questions about the pod, you know, obviously the comments, the Albanese government spokesperson said common sense approach was needed to ensure the 2032 Games was a great Games and that they will be working closely and in good faith with the Queensland government around any proposed changes to Olympic venues. So it looks like it's going to be on.
1: Mm.
0: But I would like, you know, now that I've thought about it, Fitzroy River, I'm in.
1: Yeah.
0: I think it's great. If you could get a couple of friendly crocs to go and chew off say, a couple of oars in the eights, I think that'd be a really good thing, a really entertaining thing for people, and something new at the Olympics, they wouldn't forget it.
1: Well, that's true, HG, and, you know, we don't want to make light of these things, but the publicity would not hurt if a couple of boats were to go missing.
2: The best of bludging on the blind side. Aussie shoppers. Looking for vegetables? 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
0: In New South Wales this week, more than 160 teenagers briefly threw down their phones and started to cast a line in the water out front of Birchgrove. With the Minns government is hoping to get a lot more teens into the fishing as a hobby. Now, I didn't realise our ranks of hobby fisher people were diminishing or declining.
1: Really?
0: The Get Hooked program set up
1: Get
0: to...
1: Get Hooked, I like that.
0: Yeah, I know, it's just fantastic. And
1: catchy.
0: Thought it through. Catch it.
1: Mm.
0: Mm. Up to teach primary school students about fishing has been overhauled to include lessons for high school students.
1: Right.
0: 65 New South Wales high schools have indicated their interest in the new program, which teaches years 7 to 10 students about the sport's practical skills and how to fish safely and responsibly.
1: Right, good.
0: Agriculture Minister Tara Moriarty said she wanted New South Wales kids to discover fishing and all the physical and mental well-being benefits it brings.
1: Yes.
0: That's a big call.
1: That is a big call, isn't it?
0: At yesterday's event, kids filmed themselves with their catches before posting it online with the content creator saying fishing brings us back outdoors. Now, Roy, you've been advocating this for a long time.
1: I have, yeah.
0: And I'm just wondering if you can see other outdoor sports similarly promoted by the New South Wales Department of Agriculture. Mm. And here I'm talking about shooting pigs.
1: Well, a lot of people think, you know, they're a bit squeamish about it, and they shouldn't be. I often think a family pig shoot is a fantastic thing, a fantastic way of bringing families together.
0: And doing something for Australia.
1: And doing something for Australia. All you need really is, say, you know, a caravan or a fitted out four-wheel drive and that you can fit the family in and your equipment. And that includes, you know, at least three dogs. You'd need your couple of grabbers and a necker, as we call it. Two grabbers grab each ear and the necker does his job. And that's the way you go. So you need to have a bit of a cool stores.
0: Obviously, a
1: refrigerated area as well. But to sit around the campfire, the kids with the dogs and the dead pigs, there's nothing like it. It's just a
0: It's a It's an Australian experience. It's only available really in certain parts of Australia.
1: That's true.
0: I.e. everywhere.
1: You don't have that far to go. You don't have to travel an enormous way. Just Google pigs in New South Wales, for example, and a number of sites will come up very, very quickly. And just

0: choose a site that's near you. And just let the locals know as you blow through that what you're here for, because you know,
1: they will help you out.
0: Yeah. So once they see the truck, the kids, the dogs, the guns, they're going to say, you're here pigging, are you? They'll say something like that. And you say, yeah, we're just here for the holidays, have a bit of a pig. And they say, oh, well, are you heading out on the Burke Road?
1: Yeah.
0: Oh, I hadn't thought of that. Is that the way to go? Yeah. Go to Burke Road.
1: 150
0: About 200K. Mm-hmm. Turn right. The big road there. You'll see it. You see the sign.
1: Yeah.
0: And get out there about four or five kilometres down the road there. Just go off the left of the bush there. You'll find pigs in there. And there's plenty of places to spot. You can get some water there. That's all great. And you'll probably see one or two other families there out there. A couple of families are out there already. So just be mindful of them. Now, which is what you've got to do.
1: Exactly. Now, what will happen also is, and look out for Big Smokey. He's been giving us the shits for years and run around. We'd love somebody to nail him because he is a big, big bugger.
0: A super bore.
1: A super
0: bore. Yeah.
1: And so
0: they're cutting.
1: Yeah, they're cutting. They're very hard to trap sometimes or trap or shoot.
0: Yep.
1: I think that...
0: Well, I was talking to Nolan Les Cleal, Warrior Elderway. They were after a big snouter. For best part of 12 years before they nailed it.
1: Isn't that incredible?
0: 12 years they were hunting that one particular
1: pig.
0: Pig.
1: They knew he was responsible for half the population.
0: Yes, that's right. That's right. He's sort of the Genghis Khan of the pig world, if you know what I mean.
1: Now, what do you think about the fishing project, though? Do you think it's got enough drama in it? Because let's face it, unless you're pulling in a fish every 30 seconds.
0: Well, I say to kids,
1: you got to wait.
0: A lot of it is just standing with a rod in your hand. And that's great if you want to get to know yourself a bit better.
1: Yeah.
0: That's fantastic.
1: Yeah.
0: You can have conversations with yourself that you probably wouldn't have if you didn't have a rod in your hand.
1: Yeah, no, I understand that.
0: And so that's all great. And every now and again, you're going to get a bit of a tongue. Yeah. And that's exciting. It wakes you up. Because you can get in moments of reverie where you don't know what's happening. I mean, many a time I've seen kids pull in a dead fish that's been on the hook for so long it's just died. Because they've been daydreaming, I say to kids, sure, get into a reverie, but make sure you've got your finger on the line.
1: Yes,
0: so
1: you
0: can feel
1: it.
0: The tug.
1: Yeah. And I've got to say, what would you say?
0: There's nothing better than seeing, half a dozen kids all in a line, maybe 10, 15 metres apart, each with a rod, each, hopes in their hearts. And every now and again, someone will get a tug and that excites everyone else. And then think, I might get a tug too. And every now and again, you do. Every now and again, two kids are going to get a tug, one at either end of the group of kids. And that's great. And that provides impetus for the others to pull a line in, put a new bait on and have another go.
1: Yeah. And often you'll find that you might get 20 people out there all hooked into the same fish.
0: That's right.
1: It's just a wonderful experience about fish fighting
0: and then fighting the rest.
1: Right. Now, can I ask, do you think that it's wrong that this program be confined to school holidays?
0: Yeah.
1: Why wouldn't fishing become a sports activity on, I'm not sure
0: the
1: exactly.
0: Thursday afternoon, let's say. That's just sports day afternoon.
1: Yeah.
0: So it's Thursday afternoon.
1: And?
0: You could elect rugby league, basketball, fishing.
1: Yeah, fishing, that's right. Now, and then would you be able to say maybe to bring your spear gun along and drop over the side with your snorkel and face mask on and have a go that way?
0: Yeah.
1: Or bring along a stick of dynamite and see what you bring up.
0: Yes.

0: need, you know, a teacher who knows what they're doing, especially when you're going to use explosives, HG. I've often said, if explosives are involved, make sure there's supervision.
1: The best of Bludging on the Blind Side.
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8: Joining me is Tracy Holmes to speak about the Sports Hall of Fame. And today's show has Yvonne Goolagong, Edwin Moses and Bob Turner. What makes these people so special to sport?
9: Well, Yvonne Goolagong, you know, just an amazing woman, an Aboriginal woman from Australia back, who trained so hard sort of through the 60s and into the 70s, and winning the biggest tournaments in the world. It's a story like no other in so many ways, because there should have been so many things that stopped her doing that, but it didn't. Edwin Moses is an incredible person. He set up now the Laureus Foundation, which is an amazing recognition of the very best that sport can do. And they raise a lot of money, and they have a lot of programs around the world going into underprivileged areas and helping children and setting up sports camps where kids would otherwise not get to experience that kind of joy in life. They do some incredible work. And Bob Turner, amazing, also came out here from the USA and was such a central character in building basketball in Australia, taking it from a level where it was competitive in a sporting sense, but hadn't captured the mainstream of the Australian public. And he came out here at a time and mixed in with a team of people that Mike Robleski at the Sydney Kings, who was just an awesome character, and Bob Turner as the coach, and they put basketball into the everyday vernacular of Australian sport.
8: Well, let's listen to your interview with Yvonne Goolagong, Edwin Moses and Bob Turner.
10: Advantage, Mr. Goolagong.
11: Indeed it was. Fourth match point against court. From the left-hand court, she serves too long. Now, what will this one be? She's got to keep it inside that service box. Second one. It's a double.
10: It's a double, that first one.
12: Yvonne Goolagong Cawley, welcome to Grandstand's Hall of Fame. Very special moments for you, Yvonne.
13: Oh, so it was, gave me goosebumps listening to it. You know, it set me back in that time.
12: It's just incredible. Your first Wimbledon crown in 1971 and the first and only ever All-Australian women's final. I mean, that in itself is a real mark of fame, isn't it?
13: Oh, I think so. As you may know, Margaret Court has been a real big fan of mine, so that added the extra thrill for me to be actually able to beat her in such a big tournament.
12: What about the language? Little Goolagong.
13: Little Goolagong, not so little anymore. But it's just funny, even just listening to the sort of accents and, I mean, just waiting for each point. I mean, I was just sort of getting tense here.
12: Do you remember it as clearly? Like when you listen and you can feel each moment, do you remember each moment as succinctly as that?
13: No, I don't. I don't. In fact, after I married Roger, I mean, he was the one that would tell me what points that I'd missed and at what stage that I hit the most beautiful shot or something. I said, oh, did I? You know, but he gets really excited about it and he can remember every detail, whereas I can't.
12: Well, let's go back even earlier when you were a little girl, as young as six. You seem to recall that there was something special then

0: Because you used to win nearly all sports events you entered. How then did you finally choose tennis?
1: Well, it was something that I actually enjoyed more doing. And I did start very young, hitting a ball against the wall, any wall that I came across. And my father used to actually cut a handle out of apple crate boards. And I used to use those, and sometimes a broomstick handle, and anything I put my hands on. But that's how it all started. But I played a lot of sports and really enjoyed running and jumping and just doing anything outdoors. And I guess coming from the country, you in those days, you know, when your mother told you to get out of the house and play, you know, you went and played games, climbing trees and doing all very active things. And it's something that I loved very much. But it's actually by playing a lot of different sports in my life, it's actually helped me, you know, with my tennis. It's made me become more agile. And it's just that tennis was the one that I enjoyed more in later years than any other sport.
0: You also had incredible support from the local townsfolk from Barillon. I mean, the mayor driving you hundreds of Ks to tournaments and things like that. I mean, how did a young girl absorb the whole community like that?
1: Well, it wasn't actually the mayor, it was the president of the tennis club, Brolin Tennis Club. And I didn't realise at the time that there was such an interest in me. I guess they all saw me bashing the ball against the wall every morning, every day. And so they decided to sort of enter me into the coaching school at Brolin, which was only held about for 1 week every year. And after that, I did pretty well in my first year, and I was noticed, but I didn't know at the time that I was. And it was this president, Mr. Kurtzman, took me around to all the country tournaments. There were so many people of Brown that really helped me and sort of really got behind me, right down to the getting petrol for the car for Mr. Kurtzman to drive me to all these country tournaments. And then later on, there were they gave him a first normal racket, and took me around to all the tournaments and bought me my first suitcase and clothes to go to Sydney. So I've got, they're just wonderful people back there. And each time I've come back to Australia, I've always gone back to the bush because they always treat you the same, like you never left.
0: And what did your parents think of it at the time? People throwing themselves at your feet.
1: Oh, I think at the time my mother was kind of glad that I was involved and somebody else was taking care of me because she had so many of us. And she spent most of the time, you know, indoors doing house cleaning and washing, whatever, and never really got the opportunity to really watch me in many tournaments. My father was a very hard worker, and which is whenever I meet anybody in the country, I said, oh, yeah, Ken Gulagong, he's a really hard worker. And but he's the type of person, he was the type of person who was very quiet, but was always the one person that wanted me to get ahead. And he knew that it was going to be good for me to go to Sydney.
0: Were there jealousies within the family because of the special treatment that Yvonne was getting?
1: Well, that was a question that came up doing my book this time, where Phil Jarrett actually interviewed my sister and the rest of the family. There was no jealousy at the time when we first started. I'm sure there was a lot of regrets from Barbara, my older sister, later on, that she didn't have all that spare time because a lot of the family responsibilities were put on poor Barbara's shoulders because she was the oldest in the family. So she had to get out and work, and then naturally she just lost interest in tennis and didn't continue with it.
0: You spoke earlier about one of your heroes being Margaret Court. Who were the others when you were a young girl?
1: I guess my father. Mainly because I was, I think I felt like little daddy's girl, and I used to follow him everywhere. Whatever he did, I just followed him. We didn't say much, but I was always there behind him. To the point one day, dad was cleaning out the car, well, doing something to the car, something had broken down. So I was very inquisitive. I was at the stage where I was climbing into everything, and I was there hanging him around him again as usual. So I decided to climb up into the car and started to siphon the petrol out of one of the tubes because I saw my dad do it. And if he can do it, I can do it too. So I started siphoning it all out, but I drank it. End up in the Griffith Hospital. My mother saw me going all blue. The car wasn't going. She grabbed me, took me out to the main road and hailed down a car and took me to into the Griffith Hospital. And so I nearly died at that stage. They pumped my stomach out and lived on mashed potatoes for weeks after.
0: But you're an expert at siphoning petrol out of cars now.
1: Yes, very good. I need a recharge now.
0: Well, one of the other people I noted attracted a fair bit of your attention was Arthur Ashe. He's been a former Hall of Fame guest on this program. And when we spoke with him, we got an amazing sense of greatness through his humility, how humble he was.
1: Yes.
0: Do you think you two are the same in that respect?
1: Oh, I think we were, really. I mean, he was a type of person that sort of, he kind of kept a lot of things to himself, but when he did do things, they were great. I remember my earliest memories of him was my mother. I just adored him, thought he was beautiful, you know. And so she was really thrilled when Arthur Ashe came out to Australia, and I was just still a junior at the time. He and another American player invited me to go and have lunch with him, and I was, you know, really nervous. But they were so nice. They just wanted to chat with me and have lunch with me and so on. And I always remembered that. And since then, since I've been in America, he's given out an award to me in New York. And I brought up that same story again, you know. I've always remembered it. But he's, I can understand very much what he went through now after, you know, learning a lot more about my people.
0: Are there many other people that you sort of feel you share that type of affinity with?
1: No, not really. I mean, it's I think most of the time it's just, oh, and the other person, I guess, is my mother. Who was always so bubbly and sort of outgoing and treated everybody the same. In fact, that was one of her sayings, was if you treat everybody the same, you'll do okay. And I just remember her very clearly, of particularly when I went out to sort of make a big speech in front of hundreds of people and get really nervous. I'd always think back to my mother. I said, just think how she was with people, and just stand there like you're talking one-on-one and treat everybody the same. And it's amazing. It just got me through so many very nervous times in my life.
0: Let's talk a little bit about your Aboriginality. Was it special to you before you became a tennis star, or was it only after people pointed out to you that you were an Aboriginal? I mean, how did that evolve?
1: Well, I think there always has been a certain feeling, particularly, you know, I spent a lot of my early days going to the Aboriginal mission in Griffith, in my early days playing with all my cousins and learning to swim in the local irrigation canal, and the Miri, which is an Aboriginal camp outside of Condobolin where all the Goolagongs pretty well lived. But I think the Aboriginal feelings have always been there. It just, in the earlier days, you just didn't express yourself because you felt it was very negative, and a lot of the feelings, I think, were suppressed. So now, I mean, to come back to Australia and actually hear people say, I'm proud to be Aboriginal, and there's corroboree dances everywhere, putting on shows, Aboriginal art, there's a greater interest in the traditional way of the Aboriginals. And that made me really excited. And now to be able to say all those things, and particularly doing this book, I was able to express myself a lot more and feel very comfortable with it.
0: Do you think with all the debating currently going on about Mabo and associated Aboriginal issues, you wonder whether that one aspect of life, being Aboriginal, is a key factor in your motivations to go on and achieve, or, as I say, if it comes after? I mean, almost as an aside, like, oh, yes, I've done all of that and I'm Aboriginal. I didn't do all that because I was Aboriginal. What's the balance for you there?
1: I don't know. I mean, I just felt that being, I guess, the type of person I am, there is a lot of Aboriginal ways inside me, like I said, that have just been hidden. I think the combination of everything has just pretty well made me more confident about who I am now. I mean, this is something, for years I've played in tournaments, done well, travelled the world, and just about done everything. But I wasn't completely happy. I still have a wonderful husband and family. And I thought, I just always felt like there was something missing. And so by coming back, that's what I had to find. That's what the thing that was missing. And it actually came a lot quicker than I thought, because my mother died and felt this very strong desire to come back and find out more about the Aboriginal people.
0: Do you consider yourself a spokesperson for the race?
1: Well, I haven't. Since I've done this book, it's been great therapy. I'm just pretty well saying exactly what I feel in my heart, and I hope I've put that across in the book. I think it's become very positive with everybody, Aboriginals and non-Aboriginals, because I'm expressing myself very honestly. And if anything, it's helping. I'm hoping that this book has helped create a better understanding and awareness amongst all people, and particularly even overseas. I mean, a lot of people didn't even know what an Aboriginal was. You know, so I think they might know now. But and, you know, give people a better understanding of what it was like for my parents, my grandparents, and so on. And it makes me proud to know that they've really just tried to get on with their lives, and were very proud people and very happy people.
0: And what are your thoughts on, I guess, the spokespeople of today, like Charlie Perkins?
1: Well, I still admire him for what he's done. I mean, you need somebody out there who can represent your people. I just didn't like the way he was using me for his own publicity, when he should have known that I'm out there doing what I know I could do best and representing everybody, and trying to get younger Aboriginals just to sort of look up to me and maybe think that, oh, well, she could do that, I can do that too.
0: It's not just Aboriginals, Yvonne Goolagong Cawley.
1: No, I have a feeling it's a lot of kids, and that's what I'm really like now. I'm actually, since I came back, the only tennis that I've got involved in is actually starting up an Yvonne Goolagong Search for a Star. And it's young girls between the ages of 10 and 12, trying to bring them out from the country centres into the cities. And we get these coaches and so on. We work with them and check them out to see, you know, what potential they've got. And then we pick out one, and we kind of help them to try and sort of get in touch with a coach to work with, provide them with equipment, some expense money, and make it easier for them to, get on with their tennis and feel keen about it. I know there are a lot of, if you look in the history of past players, I mean, a lot of them have come from the country. So I'm trying to reach those players, and hopefully in the future we may have a young champion out of that.
0: Well, let's go back on court for a while with you, relive another moment, your Wimbledon crown in 1980.
2: Mrs. Lloyd serving 4-6.
3: 4-6, but still match point against her. She serves right-hand court from the Roebuck's end, gets a left court.
2: Service.
3: Still match point, and it's so dark, and she serves, and that's right down the centre. She doesn't go up. A backhand chip. In comes Lloyd on a forehand cross court. Cawley a ball, forehand on the line. Lloyd lets her backhand, and Yvonne Cawley has won the title after 9 years. The longest interval between two single titles that a woman has ever achieved at Wimbledon, equaling the record of Bill Tilden. What a magnificent achievement by Yvonne Cawley. And in Borellin, you can throw your hats over the moon down under. Listen to the cheers.
0: How many people did throw their hats over the moon from Borellin?
1: I don't know whether they threw their hats, but they were in the pub all night or a morning. I don't think too many people went to work the next day. But actually, in fact, there was a football match the next day, a grand final or something, and they didn't do too well.
0: They were all too busy thinking about your incredible moment.
1: That's right.
0: Your career brought in 4 Australian Open crowns, the 2 Wimbledon victories we've heard, a French Open title, 4 US Open finals, and your successes spanned 16 years. More than just physical ability, that must have required incredible mental application.
1: Yes, I think maybe it had something to do with having very early training at a very early age. I mean, I did get a lot of press when I first came to Sydney. not just for being a tennis player, but being an Aborigine. I was a real novelty, you know, first Aboriginal to play tennis and do well at it. So it's... That

the really wonderful thing that my coach did do. He sort of planned it so that it was all very gradual, so that your mind sort of keeps up with your game. And you do see in younger players today that they start out too early, and mentally they just can't handle the tough tour. So, but the Women's Tennis Association are actually trying to work on that now, and trying to teach them how to speak to people and so on, and press, and teaching everything to do with being a professional, which is what was taught to me at a very early age. I had to go to cocktail parties, had to do the press, even though I was very shy, I didn't say too much anyway. But it's all been very gradual for me, and I've had a lot of breaks off in between. I think there's a lot of pressure on players today because there's a lot more talk.

0: creep into an athlete's life. They kiss their best moments goodbye. But you were happily married, itself a rare feat these days. You'd given birth to Kelly, and you came back single-minded enough to beat your great rival Chris Evert for that second Wimbledon crown. That's amazing.
1: Well, I think it was the biggest thrill, really, was the second time around, because the first year that I'd won, I didn't feel that much pressure at all. I had nothing to lose. I'd get out there, and I knew that Margaret Court and Billie Jean were going to be afraid of me. So I was just having a wonderful time. So, but then the pressure was put on since winning the first Wimbledon, the pressure of that you're supposed to win every time you set foot on court. And I had been in the final 3 years in between those 9 years. And that was why it was such a thrill for me. I appreciated Wimbledon a lot more at that stage. And actually, I hadn't played in about 6 weeks before 80 Wimbledon. And I thought, oh, what am I doing here? And actually, for a whole 2 weeks, I thought, somebody must be looking after me up there. You know, I didn't have any aches, pains, nothing, which I had a lot of injuries after having Kelly. But if anything, I felt a lot stronger after having Kelly, because I had to work harder on my body. And I had to prove something to myself, really, that I could do it again, which I had this sort of strong feeling that I could. And to prove to other people that it could be done. And I know there were some press that actually wrote me off, because becoming a mother, first of all, becoming married, and then, and actually after I got married, I had the best year in 76, where I won nearly every tournament I played in. And then after having a child, I said, oh, well, she's had a child now, so that's it, you know. So it actually made me more determined, and it was a great challenge for me. And that's why it was so much more satisfying.
0: More than a terrific tennis champion, who is Yvonne Goolagong-Cawley?
1: Just a proud Aboriginal Koori, you would say, who belongs to the Wiradjuri tribe. I'm just a very peaceful person now, because I found out who I really am and I found my home.
0: How would you compare that spiritual tour of finding your heritage compared to the tennis tour?
1: Oh, it's just completely different, really. I must admit, I've never been happier since coming back to Australia. I knew this was meant to be. And if anything, I think that my tennis career was actually a kind of stepping stone to what I really wanted to do, and that's what I am doing now. And even after finishing the book, I feel that this is something that I've got so excited about, and it's given me a sort of an inner peace that this is something that I want to sort of keep doing, is travelling around, seeing a lot of Australia, because I never had the opportunity to do it when I was playing. That, but also learning more about the traditional Aboriginals, who I'm very proud of, because it's probably one of the oldest races in the world.
0: Have you changed much as a person through all those years?
1: I think so. Other than being completely sort of happy, I feel more at ease with than ever before in anything I do. The confidence, I think, shows in a lot of things. I feel a lot more relaxed with people, and that in itself, just gaining that sort of peacefulness within myself, is, I think, that's the complete job.
0: It sounds like you're just going to sit there and meditate and float through the rest of life. What is next for you?
1: Oh, no. I mean, it's just that whatever I do now, it'll be a lot easier than it's ever been before. A lot of things now don't feel like work to me. I mean, it really doesn't. I enjoy it. And whatever I get involved in, I will enjoy it more.
0: Well, all is told in your recently launched book that you've been talking about, Home, The Yvonne Goolagong Story, written by yourself and Phil Jarrett, published by Simon & Schuster. And it's an apt title, because I'm sure it wouldn't matter where you went in the whole world, people would open their arms and say, Yvonne, welcome home, because you've given so much to so many people. So what is home for Yvonne Goolagong-Cawley?
1: Well, the old saying, I guess, home is where the heart is. It's that, to me, it's not a sense of place. It's a sense of well-being more than anything.
0: It's been great speaking with you. Thank you.
1: Thank you. You too.
0: Within the Athletes Commission is Edwin Moses, a man who came from nowhere to become the Olympic champion age 20, who set the world alight with records aplenty, who registered

0: 107 wins in a row before being beaten, and a man who brought changes to one of the sport's most grueling disciplines, 400 metres hurdling. Edwin Moses, welcome to Grandstand's Hall of Fame.
1: All right, thanks. I'm glad to be here.
0: Now, let's talk about the shock the world suffered in 1976.

0: the world was shocked, were you?
1: Actually, I wasn't. It was about my sixth or seventh race overall, but that was within 4 months of the first time that I ran that event. But I was training undercover. I was at a very low-key institution with no track, and so it was just hard for people to keep an eye on me. But I knew what I was doing.
0: So it wasn't a case of ignorance is bliss that got you over the line in first place?
1: Not at all. I don't think that anyone is that lucky to win an Olympic competition or that talented to win, physically talented to win an Olympic competition.
0: You missed hurdling against the great Ugandan John Akiyibua because of his country's boycott. At the time, were you aware of the history involved there, the politics of Olympism and Olympic sport?
1: I was. That was, I guess, my first exposure because I knew that the rugby team from South Africa had traveled to New Zealand, and that was where the controversy was. And I was looking forward to running against Akiyibua because he was the world record holder. And I convinced myself that I was going to break the record, and whether he was there or not. So for me, it was kind of a loss for him not to be there. But at the same time, it really didn't matter. It was unfortunate that that was the first time that the Olympics had really been boycotted en masse by a group of countries.
0: Well, you experienced it again yourself when America boycotted the Moscow Olympics in 1980. Did you agree with President Jimmy Carter's decision at that time?
1: At the time, I didn't agree. Now, as I look back 15 years later, that was probably one of the first actions by a U.S. president to really do something about the problems that the United States and the Soviet Union were having. And it was really a low blow for them to... for us not to go to the Olympics in Moscow. I don't think that they ever recovered from that in the Olympic sporting world. The fact that they didn't come to Los Angeles wasn't really lost upon the world, but the fact that the United States and other countries didn't go to Moscow excuse me, was very big, and that was one of the first actions by a U.S. president to really bring the whole thing down to end communism. That's my take on it in retrospect.
0: Well, you stole the thunder anyway. You broke the world record 3 weeks beforehand. Did you design that purposely?
1: I was in top shape that summer, and I knew what I wanted to do. I think everyone on the track and field circuit was pretty angry that we weren't going to the Olympics, and we were so close, and we were actually in Europe during the time that the Olympic Games were going on and weren't able to compete. So that was kind of my young, angry response to not being able to go, to show that I was the best in the world. And even though I was, I still didn't win a gold medal. And that's just the way history will write it.
0: So is that a regret?
1: Not really. I think that I more than rectified that in 84. And certain things in history you just can't change, and that was one of them. It's just the way life is.
2: This time it's a good start. Moses got away well. Zimmerman on the outside going fast and going to the first flight of hurdles. Let's see. Moses is a slight leader, making up ground on Diabar, and Zimmerman on the outside. Back in the centre of the field, Harris going well for the United States and making up ground on him is Nylander. The Swedes going very well, and Trainel Hawkins is lagging in lane one. Going over to the 200 metre mark, and Moses has taken the lead. He's passed Diabar of Senegal. Zimmerman of Belgium's dropped right back. Harris coming through in the centre of the field, and also the Swede Nylander coming through, and Hawkins as well back, but coming to the top of the stretch, three hurdles to go. He's giving a brilliant exhibition, Edwin Moses. He's raced away to a 3 or 4 metre lead. Harold Schmidt coming through for West Germany. Moses halfway down the straight, he's tiring a bit. Comes to the last hurdle, about 3 metres in front, coming through Harris and then Schmidt, but Moses will win it. Moses wins by 3 metres on Harris. Schmidt is third, nine under fourth, followed further back by Diabar, then Hawkins, and further back to Zimmerman, and last was Amiki of Nigeria, and the time 47.76.
0: You must be one of the very few people with Olympic gold medals in your cabinet at home that complains that the Olympics took too much time away from your academic studies.
1: It did. I went to college on an academic scholarship. I had no idea that I would go to the Olympics. I wasn't good enough to get a scholarship, an athletic scholarship, to go to a college. So I studied physics and engineering, and track and field was actually a hobby that I never knew that would take me as far as it did, but it was more or less of a hobby. And I gave up

0: job in engineering in order to continue to perform in track and field, possibly going to medical school. And so I really put everything into track and field. And I always saw myself as a academic person versus an athlete.
1: In the beginning, it was almost like you appeared to be the mad professor and you were conducting studies on yourself. Was that the way you saw it in the beginning, when you didn't want the athletics to take over all of your study time?
0: Well, I had to do a certain amount of research in physics that was more practical. And just from my knowledge of track and field and love for the sport, I was able to read through some of the research data that was published on biomechanics, and that was an area that I was legitimately interested in because of my studies in physics. So it just so happened that I was in an area where what I was learning academically was very practical, and I was able to put it to use, and that's what I did.
1: What we know about Edwin Moses prior to the Olympics is that he was studying engineering and physics, as you mentioned. What about before that, as a young child? Was sport ever a major part of your life?
0: Well, my mom and dad were both educators, and so we couldn't participate in sports unless we got good grades. So I was always good in school. My other two brothers were always good in school. We had to do our homework and have good grades before we could go out for any sports team. So that was really the main part of my life, being a student more so than being an athlete. I would have never thought, even as late as March of 76, that I would be going to the Olympics until the end of March, that I would go and actually win a gold medal. I kind of thought that I could possibly make one of the Olympic trial standards in one of the events and maybe at least go and probably get eliminated in the first round. But I had no idea that I would actually go and improve enough in 4 months to be able to win in an event.
1: Well, your parents being educators, you must be a big disappointment to them, Edwin.
0: Not really. I managed to go back to graduate school, got my master's in business. I'm working for an investment bank. My mom is very proud of me that I continue to educate myself, you know, much, much later, you know, 15 years after I graduated from college.
1: I was only joking.
0: Yeah. I think it's very important for athletes. In fact, in track and field, most of your athletes are highly educated, at least from the United States. We do, most of us come out of the NCAA, the college system, and probably 80-85% of college athletes in America finish their college and degrees. So it is a sport in which, in America at least, you have a well-educated group of people that are participating.
1: With the Athletes Commission that you work with the IOC these days, what do you think makes up the total athlete? Because you see the sport from all different angles, the political side, the scientific side, the sporting side. What is it that makes the ultimate athlete, and is it becoming so much more difficult for them to achieve that?
0: I think that you have many, many different kinds of athletes. I think there are as many types as there are personalities. And with an athlete, the personality, I think, is closely related to the performance. But there's some athletes that could care less about anything having to do with politics and sports. And there's athletes who believe that it has nothing to do with it, nor should it. But for those of us who have been around, and those of us who are intimate with the insides of the Olympic movement and our national Olympic committees, we know that it's very political, and we just try to make it happen for the athletes the right way.
1: How did the Olympics change you?
0: Well, being an Olympic champion, I've been traveling around the world since 1976. I've got a very international perspective. I've been able to meet people that I never would have met, presidents of countries, be in situations that I never would have been in. And I've really, I think because of my education and background, I've been able to take advantage of a lot of it and kind of develop it in ways that allow me to do even more. Even being here with the IOC Athletes Commission, I think that had I been an athlete,

0: athlete that just concentrated on sports, I would not have been here. So I've always been interested in taking whatever it is that I could get out of athletics, whether it's meeting people or connections or money when we were getting paid, and do something with it for the rest of my life. And that's been one of my goals.
1: Well, being a thinker, possibly more than some of the other athletes that you've mentioned, how did you cope with losing after 107 straight victories? Did it come as a surprise, and did you go through the doldrums, as many of them do?
0: Actually, I lost the race. I was over it instantly because I knew that I shouldn't have run the race, and I pushed the other guy faster than he had ever run just to win the race, and I was very, very sick at that time. So for that reason, it really didn't bother me. I mean, I want to have to for me to push someone beyond what they've ever done to win, to me, was that's what sports is all about.
1: Had you had enough at that time of being a champion?
0: Oh, no, not at all. Had nothing to do with that. I just got caught running on a day when I should have been in bed resting. That's what happened.
1: So hence the comeback to the Winter Olympics.
0: Well, that was totally different. I was kind of dared to be on the bobsled team, and I said, why not? I'll do it. I knew one of the guys, Willie Gaunt, who was on the team, and I said, why not? You know, I don't have anything else better to do right now.
1: And was that experience comparable to your former Olympic experiences, or completely different?
0: Well, the bobsled experience was, the athletic point of it was very good. The political part of it was very bad, and that the team that we had put together, which took the U.S. Bobsled Federation to new highs and got a new type of respect worldwide, and we were kept off the team for political reasons because they were basically envious and jealous athletes. To me, that was the worst part of it, and that's why I decided not to continue on after 1992, just frustrated. And with the type of athlete that I was coming in contact with, it was not professional, didn't have a professional attitude toward their own sport.
1: Talking about that professionalism, you've also been on the American Committee for Drug Detection. Some people would say that you can't have both. With the direction that sport is going these days and professionalism

0: obviously means money. People will go to any extreme to prove that they are number one, and drugs is just a part of that.
1: To some extent, you're right. The same as you can't prevent all crimes from happening, there's going to be certain people out there that are going to be criminals, and there's going to be certain situations that precipitate people doing things that they probably shouldn't do. And with drug testing, we just try to make sure that an atmosphere exists such that athletes don't believe that they have to take drugs in order to be competitive. I think that's the main tenet of all the drug control programs that we have in Olympic sport. I certainly wouldn't want my kids to be involved in the sport if they had to take drugs to compete. And for a while there, especially in my sport in track and field, that's the way it was going. Athletes were feeling that I can't even compete because my colleagues are using drugs. They know that I know, and I have to do it in order to win. And that was bad for the sport. It was bad for the sport. Some of the performances may have been good, but that's not really what it's all about.
0: So overall, are you happy with the direction that sport is going, given professionalism these days and the elite power there?
1: I think so. I think one of the problems that we have in Olympic sport, and it's not really a problem, but we treat drug testing very openly. A lot of the other professional sports treat it under the table. And because we're more open about it, the information is more public. And sometimes when the press gets a hold of it, we get labeled as a sport in which athletes are using steroids. Meanwhile, there are a lot of other sports that are probably worse than Olympic sport is.
0: You mentioned a little earlier that your career and your background, being educated so well, gave you lots of opportunities that you could take advantage of, and meeting people in high places, presidents that you would never have met. Have you considered the reverse side of that, that these presidents were in fact most honored to meet Edwin Moses?
1: I'm sure they were. I've been told that that was the case. I had a chance to run with President Clinton on the beach, and he told me as such, and he said that he thought that I forgot how he put it, but he was really giving me much ado about the fact that I was winning all these races over time after time after time, and that he thought that that made good traits for a politician, being able to come back like that and, you know, stay in the line of fire all the time.
0: So in your own mind, what makes somebody great? Is it what they achieve in a political world? Is it what they achieve on an Olympic dais?
1: I don't think so. I think that most of the people who are great, who are doing outstanding, making outstanding contributions, most of us have never even heard of. I think that there are a lot of role models, such as your everyday teacher. In my opinion, especially people who are able to assist kids and keep any kid going on the right track, out of trouble. Assist them in finding a direction that they want to go on into later in life. These are people who are role models. And this is one of the messages that I try to give out to especially disadvantaged kids who may not have parents who went to school, may not have anyone who's giving them direction, but try to point out to them that there's role models or people around you that are there to help you, that are very close and all around, and no one knows who they are. So you don't have to be famous. You don't have to be an athlete or a politician to be a person who does the right thing.
0: So how do you like to be introduced? As the world's greatest athlete, or as somebody that studied many things at university, a great educator himself?
1: Well, I leave that up to whoever's going to introduce me. People introduce me in many ways. I guess it depends on what their impression is.
0: So what about if we say Edwin Moses, just a good bloke?
1: That sounds good. Never been called a bloke before.
0: Thanks for your time.
1: All right, you're welcome.
2: It's the end of an era in Australian sport today. Many years of sports coaching, sports marketing, and sometimes simply a voice from the sporting wilderness is about to exit stage left. Two times National Basketball League Coach of the Year, the winningest active coach in the league, back-to-back premiership wins in the 80s, recruited to Australia as captain coach of Shoalhaven, and long-time sports marketer. Bob Turner, coach of the Sydney Kings until tonight, welcome to the Hall of Fame.
3: Thank you very much, Tracy.
2: Do you feel different this morning to any other game day?
3: Well, my wife said to me,

0: kind of interestingly that this has been a week of last, you know. I mean, your last practice, your last shoot around, your last game. And it's been an interesting week to get through, but you know, I do know that this is what I want. I want to go on to something new and different and challenging, and my time with the Kings has been great, but it's time for someone else to step in.
1: You had your final training run with the team yesterday afternoon. Was it hard to focus on the game when your emotions were probably telling you this is it?
0: Well, I really have been trying the last few months to stay focused on how we need to play and who we're playing and stick with the same game plans as if we were, you know, number two on the list and going into the playoffs. And I've tried to do that and try to keep the players focused. I think we've done a reasonable job at that. And even though we've lost some games, we've been in the hunt in all those games. And I think just the tail end of certain games has been difficult to get through because of a collective approach rather than an individual approach. But, you know, that's just the way it's been. It's the most difficult time I think I've had as a coach.
1: You're renowned as an optimist, Bob. Is it difficult to be an optimist and a realist, particularly during low times when you can't find a reason for a losing streak?
0: Well, I think that's hit the nail on the head, that this year has been one of those years where it really makes you stop and think. And when you start to second guess yourself as a coach, especially, it's not a good sign. And I know during this year there was plenty of times where I would, you know, sit in front of the tape machine or talk to coaches or talk to people and second guess the things that I was doing. And there were a lot of influences there, that we had injuries, we had our first 10 games of the year, we never had all 10 players on the roster, and you know, a lot of things to get through. But when that situation started to come up, and I knew in myself that I've always been, you know, very strong in making decisions, I thought, well, this is not good. Even if I coach another team next year, I need to make a break and do something different and get that enthusiasm back.
1: How did you end up in Australia 20 years ago?
0: Well, it was interesting. I was going to University of California at Santa Barbara and playing basketball, and I was captain of my team that year. And a fellow came through with a couple of Aussie players looking for a big guy. And my roommate was a fellow 6'9", and they sat down and talked about Australia and basketball. And I thought, well, you know, where is Australia, and how good is the league, and can I come too? And they said, sure. So they made a phone call, and they said, we have a guard that wants to come out. Is that okay? And, you know, I came over, and I was coming here for a 2-year stint to play and then go back to America, get my master's degree and coach college basketball, which was my goal. But after a couple of years here, I became state director of coaching for the state, and I could see that the potential for basketball was huge, and the league started in 1979, and the rest is history, really.
1: Well, let's do a little bit of a case study and relate the global sporting picture to one team, the Sydney Kings. You coached the Kings for 7 years. How much change has there been in one team in that time?
0: Well, I really take pride in what we've been able to accomplish with the Kings. I think when I arrived here in September of '88, the Kings were 1 year old, and they were just an organization, really. And I think the budget was $500,000, and you know, we were struggling to compete. And 7 years down the track, I think you look at the Kings, it's regarded as one of the best sporting organizations in the country of any code. It's extremely profitable, you know, and everybody I think in the city is at least aware that they have a basketball team. And when you look at that development, I think it proves a benchmark for a lot of other organizations as to what you can achieve as long as you have reality goals in mind.
1: Bob, is there a definite depression time in a season when coaches start thinking, now the pressure's on, it's my head that's on the line?
0: Well, I think a couple losses in a row is always the time where a coach says, I should never have bought that house. I should have a trailer home like most other coaches so I can move quickly. But I do know that in 93 I lost, 6 games in a row, and in this season I lost 4 games in a row. And, it, you know, you just start to second-guess everything. And there were times where I was probably as low as I ever want to get. Because you're struggling to get out of it, and you're hoping your team responds, but there's no guarantees. And you just have to stay at it. And it's like my son, who's struggling with his team at the moment where he's playing, and he said, boy, it's getting difficult. And I said, you know, like 2 months ago, I was having difficulties, but I kept looking at the next week and short-term goals and the next day, and now it's one day to go, and the season's over, and I've made it, so to speak.
1: We're speaking with one of Australia's top sporting coaches and sports marketers, Bob Turner. Bob, you had a two-year break from coaching in the 80s where you concentrated on sports marketing, and you pulled off two historic tours by the Soviet basketball team. Is that one of your personal career highlights, bringing a new level of sport into Australia?
0: Well, very much so. I mean, I can go back to, you know, coaching Newcastle, Canberra and Sydney and having some success on the court and a lot of success off the court and setting benchmarks for the clubs. But when I took those 2 years out and we brought the Soviets out to play Australia, I remember distinctly everybody said, there's no way you can do this. They won't bring their top team. They won't give you a good go, and it won't be very good for Australian basketball. Well, in the first test series, we sold out the entertainment center and actually imported a floor that Kerry Stokes bought for us, and we went to a new venue in Perth at the Perth Entertainment Center. It's the first time basketball was played there. We got new television deals going, and it was a great series. Every game in the six-game series was sold out, and people came to cheer for Australia. And I think that, to me, that was definitely a career highlight because it was something that everybody said we couldn't do. We did it extremely well, I felt, and it was great for Australian basketball. And now, you know, 10 years down the track, I mean, there hasn't been a whole lot since then, and that's the next thing that I think Australia needs is somebody or something to for the Australian teams to be recognized as world powers. And you know, unfortunately, with the game of basketball, a lot of people look at basketball as a Yanks game, and what they don't realize, it's a world's game, and we're a world power.
1: How often does a coach need to work pretty hard off the court? How often do you have players lying on the couch of the coach's psychology room?
0: Well, I used to keep a chart as to how often I talk to every individual on a weekly basis. And, you know, some players you might tend to go 2 or 3 weeks without talking to them too much. And every player likes to be touched. And as I said, in our game, in order to play the game of basketball well, you have to have confidence. And confidence is also very short or very slightly off the word ego, and it's how you control all that. So you need to be in touch with your players and at the same time not let them get going too much.
1: Bob, we'd like you to take a seat on that couch now because long-time Australian player and captain of the Sydney Kings, Damien Keogh, joins us. Damien, what sort of a man is Bob Turner in your eyes?
2: Well, I've got a lot of respect for him, Tracy. Obviously, I've played under him for 8 years, and I think one thing about Bob is that since he's been to Australia and he's been part of the league for so long, is that he's still just the same man, you know, regardless of the success and the highs and lows that he's had. We were actually looking at a tape the other day of the 1981 Grand Final, and he was interviewed at halftime as the coach of the year back then, and exactly the same. He even looks the same. His hair was a little bit longer and he was wearing flared trousers. But, I mean, the way he was speaking, the things he was saying, it was just Bob Turner through and through.
1: There's probably many incidents, both happy and sad, that you've shared with Bob as a captain and coach. Is there one moment that stands out?
2: Yeah, I was thinking about this. I mean, we have gone through a lot of highs and a few lows. It's been great to be part of Sydney while Bob's been there and the growth of basketball here. But I guess one thing that sticks in mind was a game that we played at Illawarra back in 1983. And we were 17 points down at half time. And Bob's not one of these coaches who rants and raves a whole lot. He's fairly controlled, but he was pretty upset this day. And he had the pen in his hand for the whiteboard, and he'd written a few things on the board, and he'd stepped back a few steps, and the players were taking this in, and he wanted to make a statement, so in a very uncharacteristic display, he actually threw the marker as hard as he could against the wall. And it bounced from about 4 or 5 feet away. It bounced straight back at him and landed straight back in the hand he'd thrown it with. And it was almost like divine intervention. And we all had a good laugh about it, including Bob. And we went out and won the game. And it's the biggest winning margin coming back from half time that the Sydney Kings have ever had. So that kind of sticks in my mind.
1: Bob, that tactic obviously worked. Why did you never try it again?
0: Well, I never thought I could catch it in the same sequence. So I figured God was on my side that day. I better stick with it.
1: Damien, before we let both of you go, do you have a parting message for Bob?
2: Well, I mean, just from a personal point of view, I'd like to thank Bob for everything he's done for me. I mean, there's no secret that I've played my best basketball under Bob as coach, and I think really a testament to the guy is that I've been in the league a long time too. This is my 16th season, and when I started playing, the place to play where everyone loved to play was at Newcastle because they had the best program, and then in the mid-80s, the best place to play was Canberra, and now in the 90s, the best place to play is in Sydney, and I think the common factor in all those things has been that Bob Turner's been part of that program. So I only wish I had a chance to still be with the Boomers when Bob's doing the marketing and promoting, because I've got no doubt that he's going to do a great job with them.
1: Fantastic. Thanks, Damien. Well, Bob, you've certainly got the respect of players and fans and just the general sporting public right around Australia. Will you be back?
0: Well, you know, the only thing I do wish is that we had that at least one title here in Sydney, because it's the one thing that people keep talking about that we haven't been able to do, and that would have been kind of a crowning achievement. But as I said a long time ago, you have to just grin and bear it in sport and keep going forward. But for right now, coaching is definitely off my list. I've loved coaching, and the coaching has changed as to what I used to do is the marketing, the promotion, the coaching, the sponsorship, all in one. And nowadays, it's such an intense thing that you can either coach or market. And with coaching and only playing once a week, it's not as challenging for me, and I need more excitement. So I'm looking at the marketing side, and who knows down the track whether I come back and coach again, because once it's in your blood, it's definitely there.
1: You must be feeling just a little bit sad with tonight's last game.
0: Yeah, very much so. I mean, after 14 years of coaching in the league, and I mean, Damien played his 400th game the other day. I'm not quite at 400. I'm thinking about 375 games. It is a sad moment, but at the same time, you know, I'm totally enthused to get onto something new, and I became an Australian officially last week, which is...
1: Congratulations.
0: Thank you very much. It's very important to me, and this is my home, and it's given me a lot of opportunity, and hopefully I've done a lot of good back, and there's a long way to go still. So as time unveils, I hope that I'm still very much involved with the game of basketball and sport in general.
1: Thanks for your time today.
0: Thank you very much, Tracy.
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0: me and some of my favorite people are putting on an hour of music, comedy, and games with performances from Drifting Clouds and Baker Boy. 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
2: Inevitably, a South Africa-Australia World Cup semi-final brings back memories of one of the greatest one-day matches that's ever been played in 1999 at Edgbaston. The teams met in a game which has gone down in folklore. An Australian team, the likes of Shane Warne, Adam Gilchrist, Glenn McGrath, Steve Waugh, took on a South African side with Alan Donald, Sean Pollock, Jack Callis and Jonty Rhodes. The match ended in a chaotic tie, with Australia going through to the final by virtue of finishing higher in the Super Six table. In a moment, we'll hear from someone who played in that match. But first, let's hear how the match was described here on TMS almost 25 years ago.
3: Pollock comes in now and bowls a short ball, and then goal behind his ears. Wore out this, don't you think he is? Yes, he is. What a ball that was. It was short, it cut back into Mark Waugh, who tried to let it go. I suspect it flicked the glove and was taken by Boucher. And what a wonderful start for South Africa. The dangerous Mark Waugh out for naught in the very first over.
4: As Elworthy turns and runs away from us, Ponting hooks him and hooks him beautifully. Away over square leg for six.
3: Donald now goes to Ponting, wide of off stump, driven and caught. Straight to cover. Kirsten takes the catch. Ponting cannot believe what he has done. He's hit a gentle loosener, half volley, straight to cover.
4: Pollock
3: bowls to Waugh. This time drives beautifully through the offside. He runs about a metre and a half down the pitch, realises it's beaten short cover, and it'll go to the boundary for four, which will bring him a half century. Another wonderful innings from Steve Waugh in progress here.
4: Pollock past umpire Van Kapp, bowls to Waugh, who plays and is caught behind.
3: Eventually, just fiddling just outside off stump, and the faint edge is taken by Boucher. Pollock gets the wicket.
4: Pollock too moody now.
3: It was hit on the pad, that's out. LBW, he has been dismissed now. And Pollock has struck twice in the over.
4: Donald in, bowls to Fleming. Bowled! Donald has his fourth. Pollock, second ball. Bevan tries the same shot, misses, he's caught behind. It's all over for Australia. 213 all out.
3: This is leg side again.
4: Bowley
3: bowled. A beautiful leg break. He can't believe it. He looks back down the pitch. Cannot believe. Warner's got the breakthrough. And it's a beautiful leg break that has got the wicket.
4: Here's Warner again. Bowls to Cronje. Slip and a short cover. He's out! Caught it slip. He's out. Cronje standing his ground. Standing for a long time, but umpire Shepherd has sent him on his way. And Warne has turned this semi-final. South Africa 53 for 3.
3: And a big hit the stone by Pollock into the crowd at long on.
4: It's on the leg stump. He's caught at extra cover, shortish extra cover by Steve Waugh,
3: as he seemed to be in two minds as to how to play that. And he ended just scooping it to short cover.
4: Here comes McGrath. Bowls to Boucher.
3: Bowled him, middle stump. Beautiful delivery. Clean bowled him. 196 for 8. His teammates converge. The middle stump lies 2 metres back.
4: 9 to win. Start of the 50th. Fleming in. Bowls to Klusner, who swings along the ground for 4. Oh, that went like a bullet through extra cover. And South Africa now need just 5 from 5. Australia need a wicket. Fleming in and bowls, and Klusner thrashes at this, through long off for 4 more, scores a level. Fleming in and bowls, and Klusner hoiks at it, doesn't score a run. There might be a run out at the bowler's end. Lehman underarms, he misses. Donald might have been out. 3 balls left, 1 to win. Fleming in and bowls. Klusner hits back past the bowler. There's a mix-up. Oh, there could be a run out. There will be a run out.
3: Oh.
4: It's a tie. Australia is in the final. Australia is in a fourth, an unprecedented fourth World Cup final after an unbelievable tie at Edgbaston.
5: Oh, I think we're numb after we won the game. Well, we realised we won the game. Unbelievable comeback, and credit to all our players. We never gave in and hung in. That was a fantastic game of cricket. I feel almost sorry for South Africa. They played some great stuff, and it really was a shame that someone had to lose that game.
6: When did you check on the rules about a tie?
5: Oh, I think we were well aware that, you know, we'd beaten South Africa and we'd had a better run rate. So I hope that one of those two equations was going to be right and we were going to get through.
6: When the man on your right came on to bowl, it was really the turning point for your match, really, wasn't it?
5: Yeah, someone had to produce a great spell, and Warnie was a man. You know, tremendous spell, 3 wickets in the first couple of overs and turned the game back in our favour, and South Africa went into the shell after that. But yeah, they were up for 45 after about 8 or 9 overs and the game was drifting away. We had to make a change, and Warnie was a man.
6: Shane, a great way to bounce back into it today.
7: Yeah, well, obviously, I thought the ball's been coming out through the whole World Cup pretty good. Had a couple of off games, and that's the nature of the game in one day cricket. That can happen. Some guys just go out and slog there. They get paid to bat for a living, and we get paid to get bowl for a living. And you know, some days it's going to be the batter's days, and other days it's the bowler's day. That's just the nature of one day cricket. And today, I suppose, it was all or nothing at that stage. As Stephen said, not 10 overs for about 50. It was all or nothing. It just happened to be my day today.
6: And you kept all your team pretty cool in those last few overs, Steve.
5: Is that what it looked like, did it? look, there was an enormous pressure out there on both batters and bowlers, and I guess it was whoever held their nerve, you know, right down to the wire, and it was probably us. South Africans got mixed up with that single, but, you know, they played some great cricket, and as I said before, it was a shame that someone had to lose, and, well, in actual fact, it was a tie, and that was a pretty fair result, but we had opportunities where we, I guess, cracked under pressure as well, so... Yeah, there's something there to improve, but generally we played pretty well and held our nerve.
6: Hans, you must feel it's a very, very cruel game at the moment.
8: You do experience a lot of highs and a lot of lows in your career, and, you know, it doesn't get more exciting than this, and it's unfortunate to be on the wrong side of it. So at this stage, it feels like a very cruel game, yeah.
6: Watching those last few overs, pretty anxious times for you not being out there.
8: I must admit, after playing quite a few, you know, you get sort of immune to it, and whilst Lance is at the crease, as I've said many times before, you sort of feel in control, and we felt in control all the way to the last runner. Well, we're all disappointed at the moment and all very down, but we'll pick ourselves up from here.
2: So there we go, and of course, yeah, rather moving listening back to some of those voices involved there, people who are no longer with us, but talking about that extraordinary finish at Edgbaston in 1999, looking back at the game, well, for which South Africa, I'm afraid, are still rather connected. And they've had three further semi-finals since, none of which they've won. They haven't made it through to the final. So we can reflect on that a bit now. Steve Elworthy is with us, part of the team, of course, that day, a man very much connected with big events like World Cups such as this. And it's lovely to have you with us, Steve.
9: Brilliant to be here. Good to chat to you, I guess.
2: I'm not sure how happy you are listening back to all of that, but I think we better start with your, let's just start with your general memories of that day, which is still, it's a shame that it is, I suppose, from your perspective, it's kind of embossed in the minds, at least, of people when the World Cup comes around every 4 years. But how do you look back at that day?
9: Yeah, well, before we start, I guess I'd probably say the time is a good healer.
2: Yeah, I get that.
9: Yeah, I guess it's as you say, it's certainly something that is embossed on your memory because it was such a big day. It was the most emotional day of cricket. Clearly, there's been some fantastic matches since then, but from a playing point of view, sitting in that change room, the roller coaster ride, not only when we were fielding and bowling, but obviously clearly when we were going through the gears in the batting department, and or not going through the gears actually in some instances, and the ebb and flow of the game and the emotional roller coaster was just unprecedented, really. It was incredible, and it all made it, I suppose, some of the setup of Edgbaston and the old Edgbaston then with the change rooms, very small, very close, everybody tucked in together, kit everywhere. You know, it was quite a little pressure cooker with the team right next door. You could hear every word.

0: every, you know, everything, you know, it just reverberated through the through the ground, through the change rooms. So it was a very, very moving couple of minutes, particularly towards the end. You know, when you get to that, when you get to that final over, it was just, yeah, it was incredible. It was a very moving experience and something you know, you never forget. You can play it back as many times as you like in your mind, but the result is always going to be the same. But it was an unbelievable game and one I'll never forget. And listen, yes, every time there's a World Cup comes around, you do chats about it. But it was a fantastic game of cricket, and it was an unbelievable privilege to be part of it.
1: Yeah, I mean, if I cut to the chase straight away before we reflect on your innings, I suppose, and what it was like at the time. Did you choke? Did you blow it, do you think?
0: Well, I think the one thing I do think, and it probably the answer is yes, Agus, without a shadow of doubt. I think there's, you know, I think we had got ourselves back into the game. Kluivert had an unbelievable tournament and ended up being man of the tournament, even though he didn't get into the final. He's, you know, he really pulled us out of the fire a few times. But I think, you know, and you, as you say, as I said earlier, time is illy. You think about these things, and there's an incredible lesson there in that last little bit about performing under pressure and the complete lack of communication between the two players, between Lance and between AD, you know, and the pressure of that final couple of deliveries. He had just smoked the first two balls, some of the biggest hits and hardest hits I've seen in a long time, or Fleming, you know, and it was, we were, he had four balls. He was going to crunch one. The field was up. It was just a matter of time before he got another one and pierced the field. But there was just such a lack of communication and eye contact or whatever was going on in the field. It just felt a little bit like rabbit in the headlights. So, yeah, it probably was I don't say it was the start of it, because I think the team, you know, they have it. There are a lot of high-pressure situations the team get themselves into. And to be fair, I think semi-finals are probably one of the, you know, they're probably the most pressurized matches there are, because once you get into the final, it's brilliant. You're in the final and you experience what a final is like. But to lose a semi-final is probably, yeah, it's one step away from that. It's even worse.
1: It's interesting because looking back through the scores, South Africa weren't really in any sort of comfortable position. So it seemed on this run chase, which wasn't a big score. You wanted 214 to win. It's by no means demanding, but I look at Jacques Callis, 53 from 92 balls. Jonty Rhodes, 43 from 55. I'm sort of looking back into the fall of wickets to see a place in which you seem to be very comfortably set, but I don't really see one. It looked as if it was always a bit of an uphill struggle.
0: Yeah, it was, without a shadow of doubt. And I think it was the, you know, when you have a look at the late, great Shane Warne, what he did to the top order and how he bowled, and you know, we were out of it, really. And it was thanks to Jacques and Jonty who managed to salvage something and get us into a position where we could hopefully finally get across the line. But it felt, as you say, all the time we were chasing the game. And as you know, as I said there, Kluivert, what did he get? 30 odd, and he smoked it everywhere, 30 off 16 balls, I think it was. You know, he got us back into that game. So, and it was incredible that we managed to get to that, even off the last over. You know, nowadays when you think about those scores nowadays, that it feels like a bit of a doddle the way players are hitting it. But I suppose in 99, that still felt like a huge task off the last over.
1: So number nine, Mark Boucher, who could bat, let's be honest, and he seems quite low there at nine, actually. Bowled by McGrath, a yorker, his middle stump's knocked out of the ground. So there's what? There's 18 required off 10 balls, I think, as cometh the hour, cometh the man. You stride out to bat, Steve. what are you thinking at that stage? What's the plan? You've got Kluivert going well at the other end. What was the conversation when he got out into the middle?
0: The plan, well, the conversation was very brief.
1: right.
0: It was just about getting Zulu back on strike. And that's it. It was about getting Lance back on strike. Whatever I did, it was my intention was to make sure that I faced as few balls as possible, and he was going to take the strike. So that was the brief conversation we had when you walked out to the middle. But to be fair, as you say, when you think about and you describe the emotions of the day, and clearly there must have been a massive din going on around the ground, but it was, in my mind, when I walked out, it was absolute silence under that helmet. It's just like, it's amazing how you, when people talk about getting into the zones, and you walk out and it's the semi-final, there's a final on the line in a couple of days time, and how you get into that position and you just block out so many of the other sensories around you. And it felt like I was in a place where there was just, you could hear a pin drop. And then there was, suddenly you had Lance in your face. We were standing in the middle, and it was just about, I won't repeat the language, but it was like, just get me on strike. And that was all that we needed to do, was get him on strike, as I said, because he had been playing so well, and all our chances lay with him in getting us across the line. But then going back for the second, running that second down to long on, and I just didn't get back in time, unfortunately. I think I've watched that ball going onto the stump, and I've been watching Glenn McGrath's knee very closely whether or not that
1: yeah.
0: But yeah, we got, and then I got run out. But yeah, it was an unbelievable moment actually walking out there.
1: And that's only, I mean, without rubbing your face here, but that was only two balls, wasn't it? The whole thing only lasted two balls. And yet, again, I guess it's absolutely burned in there in the memory bank. So how did you feel walking off?
0: Yeah, it was, again, it's a split second, isn't it? And that's the thing. Yeah. You actually cannot believe, you've got to that point. Everything you've done and all your training and all of your practice and all the time and effort and preparation you've got, and within the flash of a tick of a minute, you're gone, you're out, and you're walking out, and you just, it took a while to sink in. I walked into the change room, sat down, still had my pads on, and I was just staring into space and watching the TV through the corner of my eye, what was going on in the top corner. I can still picture Herschel Gibbs standing in the corner, watching the game closely. We were, there were a couple of players that were just sitting in that change room watching it unfold there, and it was felt like a split second, and you just can't believe it took a little while to sink in at the back end, working through that, how quick it was, and what a, I've watched that run, and how, should have I run faster? Did I slip? It was just, there were so many things go through your mind, but it happened so quickly, I guess. It was ridiculous.
1: Yeah, absolutely. So Alan Donald's run out, game's tied, but obviously you effectively lost that semi-final. Can you remember what those minutes were like? What did Hansi Cronier say, for instance?
0: Yeah, it was... we couldn't, as I said, it was one of those where you're sitting in the change room and you watch it unfold, and the change room was just, there was just dead silence. People, I don't think they could believe what they had just witnessed out there, because we had won it effectively. Lance had smashed those first two balls for 4 and 4, 8. We needed one run, four balls. It was, and then we saw that point blank miss by Darren Lehman, where AD sort of just wandered out of his crease. Also probably a little bit rabbit in the headlights stuff, and just felt like, okay, well, that was the chance they've had. We're going to win this now. So, it was there, and we just watched it unfold in front of us. It took a while. It was probably, it felt like forever, but it was probably about 20 minutes or so before Bob Woolmer, Hansi came in. We got everybody together. We're standing up in a circle, just trying to just reconcile with what had gone on in front of us. I don't think it was quite difficult. Not too many words were going in. I think everybody was just reflecting on their own, what had happened just in front of them. And it was an unbelievably bitter pill to swallow. It was incredibly difficult couple of moments, but you know, he got us all together, said a few words, and we sort of broke up. And then one or two of the Australians came through into the change room, and yeah.

0: we the rest is history, as they say, really.
1: Yeah. Are you surprised that history still lives on? Are you surprised that we're talking about it here all these years later as South Africa play another semi-final against Australia?
0: Yeah, it's interesting because you're right, Agus. It's a game that I think so many people continually remember. It's right up there with, and even the headlines about one of the best ODI matches in history, you know. But there's been some incredible games of cricket since then. Yeah, the 4-3-8 game at the Bullring in Johannesburg, other semi-finals where South Africa have played. This one keeps on. It's got its own life, and I don't know. Maybe it's the quality. I don't know. It's the quality. I've given it a lot of thought, but it's quality of the players. It's the tense. It was that ebb and flow. Really, it was in, out. We're in. We're out. We're in. We're out. It was just the most emotional roller coaster that anybody's been on, and so many people, even today, you know. And I think about the 2019 World Cup, as you say, which I ran here in England, and I thought potentially that tied game in the super over between England and New Zealand would now eclipse this, and you know, people would be talking about that in the future and not necessarily this one. So, you know, it's not. It's still here. But I think it will forever be remembered, particularly when we play, you know, South Africa play Australia all the time. It was the most unbelievable game to be involved in. And the quality of the cricketers, when you look at those two scorecards, is just, it's unprecedented when you look at the players that are in each side. Yeah.
1: A remarkable game. Thanks to Steve Elworthy for reliving his innings of two balls and all the drama that there was in and around there. Jeff, I think you were too young to be there.
2: I wasn't there. I was probably, well, it would have been middle years of high school, but it was. I remember it quite vividly. It was the last night of term, and so a whole bunch of my school friends were all around watching it about 3 or 4 in the morning, whatever it was. And I can remember the whole room erupting with, you know, teenage boys jumping up and down and.

0: as a World Cup semi.
1: Yes, it would have been a great finish, but having that extra layer, having all of that riding on it, and the fact that, you know, you think of Australia now as a relentless, remorseless World Cup winning machine, but that's the start of it. They weren't that then. You know, they'd won in 87, they'd missed out in 96 and messed that up when really they were the stronger team and would have felt they should have won that game and didn't. So there was an unfinished business sense there, and to get back to the final in 99 was hugely meaningful.

0: New from ABC Books.
1: Australia's only cat historian tells the surprising and complicated story of our famous and infamous felines. The Cats of Australia by Jodie Stewart. Available in bookshops and online.
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3: Ladies and gentlemen, good afternoon and welcome to the National Press Club. It's that day of the year when we share the platform with the Carbine Club of the ACT, and we're very pleased jointly to welcome as our guest today, Rod Marsh. It's pretty obvious from that he doesn't need much more introduction, but he'll have some more. I'm very pleased to introduce to you the president of the Carbine Club, who will formally introduce Rodney to you. Jim Cahoon, President of the Carbide Club.
4: Thank you, ladies and gentlemen.

0: On behalf of the Carbine Club, I welcome members and their guests, and I welcome members of the National Press Club to this lunch today, which is our third annual cricket lunch. It's held in conjunction with the Press Club, and over the previous 2 years and this year, it's been a very successful event. This luncheon is being held on the eve of a match, an international match, to be played at Manuka Oval tomorrow. In April, which all old Canberra residents like myself and Russ Parks and Ian Grigg would know that you can't play cricket in April, but it appears that the weather's going to hold. It's a match between the Indian representative 11 and an 11 of Rod Marsh's coaching school. And I welcome the six gentlemen we have here from the Australian 11. I particularly wish to welcome Greg Chappell to the luncheon today. Greg's now a resident of Canberra, and we all know that Greg was one of Australia's greatest cricketers, captain of Australia, and has become a member of the Carbine Club of the ACT. I'd also like to welcome to the luncheon today one of Canberra's oldest and best identities, one Alf Stafford, aged, he tells me, 88, who played in the same team as Don Bradman and tells me he scored more than him on that day. We cannot check this out, but we believe Alf. Our guest speaker today is Mr. Rod Marsh, and we all know that Rod was the best wicketkeeper Australia ever had. He played 96 tests. He dismissed 355 batsmen. I was told that he only got one stumping, but he tells me it's 12. But his partnership with DK Lilly has become a legend in Australian sport. Now, there was a pretty good horse in Melbourne a couple of years ago, and it was named Bold Lilly. And one wondered why anyone would call a horse Bold Lily till he looked up its breeding and its mother was Court Marsh. The stories about Rod are legion. My favourite one is the when he was being interviewed by a very young, earnest and serious ABC interviewer after Rod had batted in a Melbourne test, and the interviewer said to him, "At that time, I must tell you that there was some controversy about the Melbourne pitch. Everyone thought it was not quite right for batting. Rod tells me he made about four that day." And the interviewer said to him, "Well, Rod, how did you find the pitch?" He said, "I walked down the steps, opened the gate, walked out in the middle, and there it was." Ladies and gentlemen, Mr. Rodney Marsh.
1: Thanks, Jim. Thanks, Ken.
2: Ladies and gentlemen, bloody difficult, you know, to get more than 12 stumpings off Lillian Thompson. I mean, had it been Warne and May, it probably would have been in reverse, wouldn't it? I mean, 343 stumpings and 12 catches, I wish. Actually, it was interesting that you should talk about Bradman, because one of the nicest things about living in Adelaide, of course, is the fact that Sir Donald Bradman lives in Adelaide. And I was talking with him the other day. In fact, it was quite a memorable day for probably him as well as for myself. It was the day after England had been bowled out for 46 by the West Indies. And I must admit, I did have a sly snigger on my face. And I think the Knight had one on his as well. And I said to him, "Geez, he's a great bowler than Ambrose." And he said, "Oh, yes, he's a great bowler, all right." I said, "Sir Donald, you know, how do you reckon you'd have gone against, you know, this current West Indian attack?" And he said, "Oh," after a lot of thought, and he never says anything unless he really thinks about it, he said, "Oh, I reckon I probably would have averaged about 60, 61. And I immediately jumped on that, and I said, "Well, And what you're saying really is that the bowlers a lot better than in today's cricket than they were in your cricket. He said, oh, no, I'm not necessarily saying that. He said, but you average 99.94 in test cricket. Surely to God, you know, I mean, you're only going to average 61 against this lot. He said, yes, Rod, but you must remember I'm 85 years of age. I was talking to a few of the boys over here the other day. You know, a few momentous things have happened in cricket. England getting bowled out for 46. You'll probably hear that again today. If I keep on saying it enough, it might get this score up a bit, but I don't think so. England getting bowled out for 46, and of course Brian Lara making 375. A new world record, taking over from Sir Garfield Sobers, the greatest cricketer I've ever seen. And Sir Gary, of course, only made 365, which, you know, one would tend to think there is a chink in the West Indian armour, and I think we've got to play on this. And they keep on getting out in the 360s and 370s, don't they? You know, and as I said to the boys, if any of you blokes get to 375 and chuck it away, then the coach will have stern words to you. You just can't get that far and give it away, can you? What a good player he is, Brian Lara. I mean, he's fantastic, a pocket dynamo, really. And I think the real tribute came from Sir Garfield Sobers when he said he's one of the few blokes that play it the right way. I mean, if it's there to be hit, he hits it. He doesn't worry about too much else. He just picks up the bat and hits it if it's in the zone. And I think it's wonderful and wonderful now that these young blokes around the world have got something to chase. And 365 was always obtainable, according to Brian Lara. 375 is 10 more. I'd like to talk a little bit about what I'm doing at the moment, and that is in my position as head coach of the Australian Institute of Sport Commonwealth Bank, and we mustn't forget that, Cricket Academy. It's so important that we always keep mentioning our sponsors in today's climate, because those of us that are involved in sport, and most of you people here have got some affection or affinity with it, you will know just how difficult it is to keep on coming up with the funds week in and week out to do the right thing by your sport. So we'll always mention the Commonwealth Bank when we talk about the AIS Commonwealth Bank Cricket Academy. It's my fourth year down there in Adelaide, and I was asked in the vehicle on the way out here today, why isn't it in Canberra? And without being disrespectful to you Canberra people, I think Adelaide is the home of cricket in Australia at the moment. It's got the most beautiful oval in the world, I believe. It's got a magnificent indoor centre. And I think if you have a look at test match attendances over the past 10 or 12 years, in fact, probably forever, you'll find that the Adelaide test match is so well attended. There's not much else going on in Adelaide, I might add. But it's so well attended that the people of Adelaide genuinely love the game of cricket. It's a very central location, and the cricket climate there, the ease of movement around the city is terrific for these guys, and I think it is the right place to have the Australian Institute of Sport Commonwealth Bank Cricket Academy. My fourth year, it's been a heck of a learning process for me, and I think we will see the rewards of all the labours, not only from me, but all the other coaches that we use will come to fruition in the next 5 or 6 years. I would think by the turn of the century that probably 8 of the 11 of any Australian first 11 will have spent some time at the AIS Commonwealth Bank Cricket Academy in Adelaide. And I think it stands to reason that that will be the case, because if we get the situation as we want it, that it becomes the centre point of Australian cricket, if, for example, Merv Hughes, who might be a pound or two overweight, if he needs to come down to come and lose weight, get fit, and perhaps alter his technique, then Adelaide is the place for him to come to do his training and to have the fast bowling experts that we employ come and look at his action, if there is something wrong with his action, and modify it. I think it all should happen out of there. It would be absolutely lovely from our point of view, because it would give the whole thing more profile. It would then maintain, hopefully, the sponsorship that we already have. We are pretty, I suppose, scientific nowadays compared with what we were when Greg and I started playing cricket. I mean, pre-season for me, pre-season, not pre-match, pre-season was a lap of the whacker. I know you think I'm joking. When I first started, you run one lap of the whacker and said, well, I've done my running for the year. And that's fair enough too, because we would then go to the nets probably for a lot longer than these guys go to the nets. I mean, we'd spend a hell of a lot of time working on our skills. And, you know, that's probably the way we ran into fitness. Bradman himself said, well, you know, what do you want to go running for? Because you've got to save yourself, you do all the running in the middle. And when you make 200 every time, I suppose you do a fair bit of running. So, you know, that was his attitude. But I'm sure that if Greg and I were coming up today, we would do all the training, because we know damn well that there are a lot of guys out there that are doing it now, or would have been doing it in our time had we been required to do it. And you don't want to take any chances if you want to play for your country. You want to do more than the next bloke, no matter what sort of talent you've got. And I think that's really, you know, perhaps the big difference between when we were coming up, playing this game, starting off, than these guys starting off now. And believe it or not, it's got a heck of a lot to do with the economy. It really has, because there are so many kids out there that are unemployed. They see the money the cricketers are making and they think that there is an opportunity for them to cash in on doing something they really love. And they do all sorts of things. They pull out of university courses. They'll do anything to try and be part of that, playing the game, the sport they love, and making a living from it. They'll even go to England and play cricket, believe it or not. They do. And a lot of them do. And they make a living from playing cricket. Now, I've got, you know, no beef with that, except that, you know, you are going to have a lot of people vying for one or two spots that become available in the Australian cricket team every now and then. And, you know, these kids are putting enormous pressure on through the sheer volume of work. I'm not saying that one kid is more talented than the next or more talented than those already in the Australian team. But what it will do eventually, I think, is lift the standard of Australian cricket. In fact, I'm perhaps a little bit disappointed right at this point in time that with the talent that is around in Australian cricket, that we aren't number one in the world. I believe we have the talent right now to be number one in the world, and we're not at the moment. Hopefully that'll be rectified in the next 2 or 3 years. And it's unfortunate that you can say, right, we'll have a World Cup every 4 years and whoever wins that's the best one-day team in the world. That's not necessarily true. I mean, 4 years is a long time in the game of cricket. As it is in Test cricket, it takes you 4 years really to play all the nations in Test cricket. And things can change dramatically in a season or two. And you can sort of be right up there vying for number one, lose a couple of key players, have a couple of injuries, and you lose a series, which means you're back down to number three or four, according to, you know, whoever decides the rankings. Just getting back to the amount of work these kids do down there. I mean, we work in three areas now to try and get them fit to become number one in the world. We work in the physical area, we work in the technical area, and we work in the mental area. And the physical area is perhaps more like they were trained for football than for cricket. We are very specific in as much as our programs are closely monitored from the AIS in Canberra. We use the experts up here that have been successful in their endeavours in other sports, and we try and adapt them to cricket. In the technical area, I'm very much a believer of using the best coaches that I know of. I mean, there probably are better coaches around than some of the people I use. The best coaches I know that have the time to come to Adelaide. Some, like Greg, for example, I'd love to have him there. He rarely gets the opportunity because he's so busy. But his brother Ian is perhaps not so busy, so he comes down for a week. We've got Dennis Lilly comes in for a couple of weeks every year. We've got the likes of Terry Jenner, who is a great communicator with leg spinners, Ashley Mellett, Bruce Yardley, Kerry O'Keefe, John Inverarity, who is just a magnificent mentor for young players, and being a headmaster of a private school is articulate, and his communication skills between What is his thoughts on the game and what is

You know, perhaps the way these guys should operate is fantastic. We have a running coach. It might sound strange, mightn't it? But we never had those sort of people. We've got a running coach to teach them how to run better. Well, cricket is a game of running. It's an explosive game. They need to know how to get the best from their ability to run. We have a swimming coach. What the hell would you have a swimming coach for? Because players get injured, and one of the best ways to recover is by swimming, apart from the fact that by swimming, these fellas get some aerobic fitness. They don't like it too much either, at about 5:30 in the morning. And that's the one session a week I never attend, believe it or not. I'm the boss. What would you go to swimming for? And when you've got legs like mine, you go straight to the bottom too. We have a throwing coach. And I think that's important. I mean, throwing, particularly with the amount of one-day cricket that's around at the moment, I think it's important that they learn to throw correctly and they learn to field correctly from the right position, and to maximise the energy they use in getting rid of the ball. And this guy, believe it or not, is an All-Australian baseballer. Now, that's common sense to me. And with all of this, and they get paid well, these guys, as well. They get $60 a month. They really do get paid well. And that covers their, I suppose, their toothpaste about. But that's good. We don't want to give them any more because they might go out and do the things we used to do, like go out drinking. And we can't have that, because if they don't want to, you know, if they want to do that, they're not going to play for Australia, I don't think. Hell of a different in our time. And I want to talk briefly, before I ask questions, I want to talk briefly on, you know, two blokes that perhaps wouldn't have quite fitted the system. I may not have fitted the system, but I can't talk about myself. I want to talk about Tomo. Remember Jeff Thompson? He's coach of Queensland at the moment. Now, Tomo, you would never meet a lovelier bloke. But, you know, all this, he was down last week for a level 3 coaching course. And I looked at him a couple of times when a biomechanist was talking about the bowling action. And I can vividly remember Tomo saying, when someone asked him, "What about your bowling action, Tomo? You know, what did you do?" He said, "Well, I just sort of wandered in and went whack." And I mean, that was his biomechanics. I mean, there was no such thing as putting your left arm up. Tomo didn't know what he did. He just wandered in and went whack. And went whack bloody quickly, I tell you. But he was a character, Tomo. I mean, he didn't really know too much about, you know, this theory of the game of cricket. I mean, you had a cricket ball. If you're bowling, you bowled as fast as you could. If you had a bat in your hand, you hit as hard as you could. And that was, you know, quite simple. If the ball went in the air and it was hitting it, you caught it. If it went along the ground, you picked it up and you tried to hurt the wicketkeeper's hands. And that was what Tomo was all about. Very, very simple person. So simple, and Greg will certainly back me up here. I mean, an early game for Queensland, probably against Victoria at the Gabba. They always seem to play that game first. Tomo's coming in and he's roaring in, going whack, and bowling no ball after no ball after no ball. And Greg, at first slip, is obviously not happy with this. And after about 4 no balls, Tomo's wandered up towards him. He said, "Greg." And he said, "Yes, Jeff," after bowling 4 no balls. He said, "Do I take 15 or 17 paces in my run?" Now, this is after Tomo's played 8 or 9 years of first-class cricket. And on another occasion, probably a little bit later in the season, he's bowling wides down leg side. Not wides, but, I mean, he can't get the batsman to play. The thing's just zipping down leg side all the time, all the time. And Greg's getting nice and angry about this. And same thing, Tomo walks up and he says, "Greg, what side do you hold the shine for an outswinger again?" And they are gospel stories. He's a lovely bloke, Tomo, but theory, no. It was very, very interesting to see him at this level 3 course, and watching particularly this biomechanist, because I could just see Tomo shaking his head and saying, "Well, what? I mean, why bother with all that stuff? What we've got to do is go out and find a few blokes that just come in and go whack." And basically, he's right. I mean, Tomo was probably the fittest and the best athlete of all the blokes I played with. An unbelievable athlete, Tomo. He didn't really do a lot of training. And yet, believe it or not, what he did do, when none of us did any of it, he did weights. Tomo, maybe it was just for cosmetic purposes on the beach with Lenny Pascoe on the surfboards and the Sheilas, that might have been the reason. But he did weights. He really did weights, Tomo. And

You know, there's a lot to be said for the weight programs these guys are doing now. And perhaps Tomo was the forerunner there. Of course, the other bloke, I mean, the absolute legend, is Doug Walters. I've probably talked to some of you about Doug before. And to me, I mean, he was a lecturer at the level three. It was quite funny, actually. Norm O'Neill, Doug Walters and myself were on a panel, and all these guys were asking us questions. And I must admit, I giggled beneath my breath a couple of times at some of Dougie's answers. They were absolute classics. And he is a classic of a man. Doug, how he's alive, beyond me. I mean, any man that can smoke and drink as much as him and stay out as late at night as him for so long, I mean, there's a couple of legends here, Jim Cahoon and Russell Parks, of course, but, I mean, they're both on the committee, but, geez, I tell you what, if they've played hard, they've done well to play as hard as Dougie. But he is a legend, Doug. He averaged 46, you know, in Test cricket. And he didn't have a great technique. And people were talking to him at this level three thing, saying, well, you know, Dougie, if you didn't have that angle bat, you wouldn't have got caught at gully so much. And Doug saying, no, that's right, I wouldn't have got caught at gully so much. And, you know, in today's cricket, they would have got you out a lot earlier because they'd have recognised your weakness a lot earlier and they'd have, you know, honed in on that. I mean, Dougie played a lot of test matches, 70-odd test matches, and I don't think players were stupid in those days. There were some pretty good players running around in those days as well. And the thing about it is, if you're always trying to bowl in the one spot to a player, and Dougie was just outside off stump, I mean, that's been going on for years. They still do it now. Bowl out there. I mean, all you've got to be is a fraction of an inch off. And Dougie was such a good player that if you varied by an inch or two, he'd cut you for four. Or if you dropped in length by an inch or two, he'd pull you for four or six. And no matter the boy didn't have the great technique, the boy from the Dungog, but I'll tell you what, he made you pay for every half-bad ball you bowled. And apart from anything else, as you people will well know, those of you that you know, have seen the bloke play, I mean, you'd pay good money to go and watch Doug Walters bat in the hope that he's in there for an hour or two. Because if he's in there for an hour or two, he's not going to be 10 not out. You all know that. And if he's in there for 3 hours, he's going to be 100. I mean, I reckon every 100 Doug made took him about 180 minutes. And that was entertainment. I mean, a great friend of mine in Perth, Tony Mann, whose father, Jack Mann, died recently. Jack was the winemaker for Hortons, and surely you've all heard of Hortons White Burgundy, a very good Western Australian wine. And his belief in this on this earth was the three C's, Jack Mann. It was cricket, Christianity and Shabley. I mean, that was Jack Mann. That, fair dinkum, I think Dougie was along the same line, you know, the three C's as well. Cartons of beer, cartons of cigarettes and cards. You know, so they both had a lot in common. One of them's still alive, thankfully, Dougie, and He's just a great man. I mean, I'll finish on a Doug Walters story, and you won't believe this, but it's gospel. And Greg would have been there too. It was in New Zealand back in 1977, and we just sort of started this inkling of, you know, get fit. It was about time that this business of if you're too fat and you drink too much, you shouldn't really, you know, be playing. And there was a bit of an awareness then that, you know, we had to sort of shape up or ship out, and we've gone over there after a season in Australia. We played Pakistan and we went to Christchurch for the first test match, no warm-up game, and we had a fella, some of you may know, a new manager called Roger Watton, who was an MLA in New South Wales government. And Roger, hell of a good bloke, but a bit of a warrior on his first tour, and we've just sort of lobbed in Christchurch. And what happens before a test match, and it still happens today, I'm sure, the Australians try and practice the morning before the game and try and have the afternoon off. And usually about 6 p.m. that night, you have a team dinner to discuss tactics. And then at 8 or 9 o'clock, you're free to do what you want to do. And nothing was different in Christchurch. We practiced in the morning and we had the team dinner. I think the guys that wanted to go and play golf went and played golf. Those that wanted to shop or play tennis or whatever did that. And at 6 o'clock, back in the room for the team dinner. And at the team dinner, you discuss the opposition. I mean, it's not just a get-together. No
wine, no spirits at the team dinner. A few beers, bit of soft drink. And those that want to have a couple of beers, you know, very relaxing, terrific. Those that don't want to drink, they're not forced to drink. And the discussion starts. The manager gets up and he's, you know, gives you the housekeeping, what time the coach will be moving in the morning, all that sort of stuff. And then the captain usually takes over and he individually goes through their team, you know, how to get out Glenn Turner or whoever we're playing against, how to get out this bloke, what their bowlers do, and the whole team has an input. And it's really good, because if you ever get to the situation whereby you say, well, you know, Greg says, I don't reckon John Parker hooks very well, and if you give him a bouncer over there, in other words, over his right shoulder rather than over there, I reckon we've got a chance of picking him up caught at fine leg. Now, if that happens, and you've seen it a dozen times on television, you'll see, rather than run to anyone else, a player will run to another player and pat him on the back, and he's had nothing to do with the dismissal, but it's been his idea at the team meeting the night before. And it gives the team a hell of a thrill and a hell of a kick to think that you've actually planned something, everyone's agreed to it, and it's been carried out. So this is what happens at the team dinner. It's fine. So I'm vice captain of this team, which means I've got a room to myself. I'd started a book on the way over, right? We're still in Christchurch. I've started a book on the way over. We've finished the team meeting. It's cool to be seen in the bar after the team meeting, because that means you're a hell of a big drinker, even if you're drinking one beer every 2 hours. And how the hell can you play test cricket when you're in the bar till 10 o'clock at night? Yeah, it's real cool. So you go in the bar, and Dougie's in the bar, and he's drinking more than one an hour. And you then say, oh, excuse me a minute, Doug, you just got to go to the toilet, which you do and never return, you see? The old shithouse trick, we all know that one. So I'm desperate to get to this book and finish it, so I've gone around, opened the book and reading away, get a bit tired, 11 o'clock, whew, fast asleep, beautiful. 5 o'clock in the morning, on my door, and I'm thinking, well, who could be knocking on my door at 5 o'clock in the morning? It's got to be Dougie, right? Yep. Backus. That's me. It's Roger here. I said, Roger who? He said, your manager, Roger Watton. I said, for God's sake, Roger, what do you want? He said, open, open, open, open. So I've gone, I thought, well, you know, one of the kids had been run over or something like that at home. I mean, that's the obvious thing. No manager would knock on my door at 5 o'clock in the morning. That is ridiculous. So I open up the door, expecting the worst, and he's looked at me and he said, he's still there. I said, who's still where? He said, Dougie's still in the bar. I said, for God's sake, Roger, he's 21. You know, leave him alone. Dude. Just go back to bed. So I closed the door and I went back to sleep. 9 o'clock the next morning, I've got up and I just happened to bump into Roger in the corridor, and he's still shaking his head and he doesn't look well. And we get on the bus, and at the front of the bus, instead of the back of the bus, there was Dougie, probably lighting his second Rothmans blue for the morning. He said, good morning, Backus. Good morning, manager. Good morning, Doug. And the manager just shook his head. Well, he won the toss and batted, and we were four, I reckon, for either 97 or 112. You'll have to forgive me there. It's one of the two, when Dougie went to the crease. Now, there's a young bloke bowling for New Zealand then called Richard Hadley, and he was a young bloke, and he was quick. Not like he finished up. He finished up a great bowler, but he was quick and wild like Lily was early. And he obviously just taken a wicket. Can't remember. Probably you, Greg, was it? I can't remember. Well, it would have been a hell of a good ball, I can tell you. And the first ball he's bowled to Doug is this searing bouncer, right? Now, there's a lot of things you can do with a bouncer. You can go under it that way, you can sway that way, you can get inside it that way. You can zip it over there for four if you're good enough. You can hook it for four if you're good enough. Or you can play it in front of your face with a dead bat. But not our Doug. I think he had all those thoughts in his mind when he got his bat to there, horizontal, right? Right in front of his melon. Or as Russell Park said today, right in front of his 3UZ, I like that. And the ball is rebounded back towards a diving Hadley who just hasn't quite got his hand underneath it. At stumps, Doug was 130, not out. Now, when a bloke gets 100 for his country, you've got to have a beer with him, don't you? So we had a couple of beers with him.
And we went back to the same hotel, the Avon Motor Lodge, where we had the team dinner the night before, where I was staying in my single room. And got back there, and we went to the bar because it was cool. You can hang out in the bar after, well, after all, we were drinking with a bloke that just got 100 for Australia, weren't we? And we had a few beers, and shrewd Rod thinking, well, this is not going to last forever. I've got to keep tomorrow. I'm not staying up too late here. And at 10 o'clock, I had to go to the toilet again. Right? Got into my book, fast asleep by 11 o'clock, 5 o'clock the next morning. I said, yes, Roger. And he was really distraught this time because the man's 130 not out. So I said, Roger, just leave him alone. And at 9 o'clock the next morning, there he was at the front of the bus. Good morning, Backers. Good morning, manager. Anyway, Dougie went on to get 250. His highest ever test score. And, you know, people often ask me, how good a player would Doug Walters have been if he hadn't smoked 100 cigarettes a day or drank till 5 o'clock most mornings? And I always say, well, who gives a damn?

0: Thank you very much, Rodney Marsh, for today's National Press Club telecom address with the Carbine Club. We move into our usual period of questions here. We've got half a dozen that have been notified to us already. I'm sure there'll be opportunity for many others in an audience as big as this. Once we finish this list, though, if you just let us know by raising your hand so we can get you a microphone, which will allow everybody to hear you and also for it to be recorded, we'll do that. The first question today is from Robert Macklin.
1: Rob Macklin from the Canberra Times. I've actually got two questions. One is as a reporter, and the other one is as a Queenslander. As a reporter, I'm asking, now it's coming on to May, do you think Alan Border should decide to resign from the captaincy? But as a Queenslander, you might like to refer this to Greg as well. Do you think we'll ever win the Sheffield Shield?
2: Well, they're very easy questions to answer. I haven't said anything yet. Alan will decide what he wants to do, and he should have the say. He alone knows when he's had enough, and it's completely up to him. I don't think we should be really offering advice to him. He'll be the one that knows, as we all knew when it was time for us to go. Secondly, I hope not. Mainly because you've got to look at it this way. If Queensland ever win the Sheffield Shield, then what the hell will we have to talk about? You've got to think of it that way. You've got to think of us as well as you blokes, you know.
0: James Grubel.
3: James Grubel from Australian Associated Press, Rod. Just on tomorrow's game, you're playing in the same team as your son. I was just wondering if this is a first for any Australian representative team. What are your views on this match and this achievement and playing together in the same side? And is it likely that you're going to pop the gloves on at any stage during the game?
2: Well, I tell you what, about four blokes are going to have to get terribly drunk tonight if I'm going to be playing. Because at no stage is I ever playing tomorrow. So I don't know where you got that information from. But under no circumstances, well, I suppose under those circumstances, four blokes not being able to front tomorrow, locked up or something, then I might have to play. But then again, I would have probably, if I'm thinking about playing tomorrow, in fact, I'll find a reserve tomorrow. I'll just walk over to Royal Canberra and get a bloke that can play. Greg Chappell. No, I won't be playing tomorrow. I don't mind having a game of cricket with my son. I don't really particularly like playing cricket at the moment, but this Australia-India Council thing, I don't really know much about the whole situation. All I know is that the guys that are going to be playing have all had some input to the Australian Institute of Sport Commonwealth Bank Cricket Academy, and it was right and proper that I was here with them. Now, if it turns out that I play in Melbourne, which is probably the most likely scenario, because if I play tomorrow, there is no chance of me ever playing again. And this will be my last game of cricket, and I've said that about five times. But I've got no worries about it. I just wanted to be here and have a look at them play and see how they play against some world-class opposition. I don't know whether I've answered the question. I actually forgot what it was.
0: Colin
4: Chung from News Limited. Just a couple of questions, Rod. With the recent announcement that Australia will field two one-day sides in the next competition, what effect do you think that will have on the standard of the Sheffield Shield competition? And secondly, is there anyone at the academy who could produce another Brian Lara who could bat for 3 days and score 376 runs?
2: I would hope it wouldn't take that long to get 376. You wouldn't bat for 3 days. Jeez, I'd be doing a bad job, wouldn't I? Got to get more than 120 a day, surely. In answer to that question, no, I don't know whether there's anyone there at the moment, but I'll tell you what, if they do bat for 3 days, they'll get more than 375. You must remember in those 3 days that it was only just over 13 hours. It wasn't three full days of test cricket because there was rain, and people tend to forget that. They say over 3 days. It wasn't, what? Well, happened over 3 days, but not 3 days of full test cricket. In fact, he'd be dismayed to think that he could only score 120 in a day. If you have a look at the program, you'll find that there is one Mercantile Mutual Cup game affected and one Sheffield Shield match. So that means it shouldn't really have much of an effect on the Sheffield Shield competition, and certainly not the domestic one-day program. I don't think it'll have much effect at all.
5: Chris Reeves,
6: right. In South Africa recently, there was a fair bit of controversy about the on-field behaviour of some of our cricketers. Now, you've played in national teams that have been fairly competitive on the field, and you now have responsibility for coaching some of our young cricketers. How do you advise those cricketers about their level of competitiveness on the field of play?
2: Yeah, it's a very good question. It's something that, I mean, I'm not sure that I entirely know the answer to, because all I know is if I was a fast bowler, apart from the fact that I'd be a mean one, if I was a fast bowler and someone nicked me through the slips three times in a row, I would have to say something. I'd have to do something. I mean, I think that's human nature. In fact, if I was the captain of a fast bowler that didn't show some emotion or aggression, then I would know that his heart's not in his job, and we'd go out and find someone else. It's a matter of degrees. It's a matter of, like, the South Africans got away with it beautifully. They just sledged our blokes in Afrikaners. As simple as that. I mean, and no one out here, I mean, how many Australian umpires would know the Afrikaan language? And they can say whatever they like and get away with it. The Indians get away with it, the Pakistanis get away with it, because they can talk in their language. They can do what they like, and we don't know what they're saying. And that's, you know, I think there's got to be sets of rules from the ICC that govern everybody. Our blokes are more demonstrative. I mean, you know, plus our television's a hell of a lot better, I might add, as well. I mean, and every emotion is shown on television. Every time somebody scratches his whatever, you see it on television. You don't see that in India and Pakistan. We've got the bad name. Sure, we're aggressive, and we were aggressive, no doubt about that. But you've got to use a little bit of common sense. I mean, just stupid language, you know, like Shane Warne supposedly said. Now, I never actually heard him say that. Perhaps he didn't even say that. Perhaps he just mouthed it, because I don't reckon anyone here heard that come out of Shane Warne's mouth. You all thought he was saying, but did he say anything? You know, and I'm always a player's man. He might have just been mouthing that, you see, and that $4,400 fine might have been a little bit unwarranted if he didn't actually say anything. But I suggest he probably did say something. But you've got to, you know, you've got to have a little bit more humour than that. I mean, anyone can say that. His brother, for example, we're playing a game at Warwickshire against Elvin Kalacharan, who was playing for Warwickshire, and a fella called David Colley was bowling. David's bowled two bounces, as he did every over, and Kalacharan went bang, bang, and the next boundary bowl was almost unreachable, and Kelly has just sort of jumped up and hit it straight up in the air. Now, instead of saying what Shane Warne said, as the ball was coming down to me, his brother has just yelled out the top of his voice, "Nice shot, brains." Now, that's got to be, you know, more demeaning to the player than, you know, whatever Warne said. And I think that's more intelligent. You've just got to save him up and use him, you know, and I think that's what I've got to teach these boys. If they're going to say something, make it damn good and don't make it anything you can get into trouble for. And I think, you know, some of the comments are very, very funny. And without them, gee, I mean, it's just like going to work every day. It's like going to work and not being able to tell a joke. You know, you've got to be able to have a bit of humour, and as long as you can get together afterwards and have a laugh and a drink about it, over it, I think, you know, it's just got to continue. Let the game go as it's been going for 120 years. But use your common sense.
5: Charles Rudd.
7: Rod, two questions. An element of frustration that comes through for me when watching cricket, particularly lately, when we look like we're on the verge of slaughtering a side, and then something happens. The mental attitude seems to drop away. A lot of teams overseas seem to think that if you can get the pressure on Australia, they go to water. And I mean, I don't know about anybody else, but you're watching and you think, we've got them. The next thing, six for none or something like that suddenly happens.
2: Mm-hmm.
7: What's wrong with the mental attitude of some of the later cricketers? I mean, in your time, when Lilly, Thompson, yourself and all those were playing, they just seemed to go for the break. If there was a win on, it was on.
2: Yeah, we only lost five for none a couple of times. We must have been a better side.
7: The other question is, what's happening with our fast bowlers? I mean, we've got, when you look at the last test series, we really didn't have any fast bowlers. I mean, they were injured or something was wrong with Hughes. I mean, we've always had one or two steady fast bowlers that would be a number one bowler on any side in the world. What's happened to our fast bowlers?
2: Well, you know, I would say this. I'll answer the first part first. You know, I think everyone is fallible to pressure. In fact, I said the other day somewhere that I reckon this bloke called Pressure should be Sir Pressure, because he's taken more wickets than any man in the history of the game, and he's very, very flexible. He can play for any team. He's brilliant, this fella Sir Pressure. And that's why, I mean, I always advocate 99 times out of 100 you win the toss and you bat first, because if you're setting someone a target, it's always much harder to chase runs than it is to defend them, because you've got this bloke Pressure playing for you, no matter how small the target is. Yeah, sure, I appreciate that. Look, there's been collapses in cricket throughout the history of cricket. I mean, I don't think it's any different now than it has been. I mean, you're probably just taking... It's probably being shoved down your throat a bit harder these days, because you're getting it on television all the time and you actually see it happening before your eyes 15 times. You know, instead of losing six for none, it's times 15, because you get 15 replays and it makes it look all that much worse. It really does. The other part of the question is, yep, I mean, the programs that these guys are going through now are a hell of a lot more than... I mean, Bradman played, what, 52 test matches from 1928 to 1948. Alan Border has played 14 or 15 years and he's played 160, 150-odd test matches. They're playing a lot of cricket, plus all those one-day games. He's played 250 one-day games. Now, the fast bowlers are trying to play that as well. And it is the most unnatural act in the world, almost, running in one direction, turning side on or semi-side on and bowling fast. They're going to get injuries no matter what sort of training they do. And what we've got to do is build up a bank of fast bowlers. Now, in this year's program at the AIS Commonwealth Bank Cricket Academy, there's five fast bowlers on tow and there are six fast bowlers on a part-time scholarship. We're very, very much aware of this. Remember a few years ago we had to get some spinners along? And we had to get... Everyone thinks it's Rosie now because we've got Shane Warne and Tim May there. I mean, they aren't being neglected, but certainly the emphasis... And this is how the selection process works for these guys. We sit in consultation with the Australian selectors and say... Well, they tell us what Australian cricket needs. Mind you, they... I mean, we all know what Australian cricket needs at the moment. You need a bank of fast bowlers, because they're playing so much cricket, they're going to break down. And that's what we're doing about it. We're trying to build up this bank, as you would have a roster for, you know, the baseballers in America. You'd have your pitching staff. That's what we want. We want 10 or 12 blokes capable of plucking and saying, righto, you can bowl for Australia.
0: Who's next?
8: Gay Davidson, Associated Press of America. I'll mention an old cricketing writer too, whom you've probably come across, Dick Brittenden from the Christchurch Press. He was one of the first of the colleagues I knew back in the late 50s, and his idea of a good time was letting you select one of his copies of Wisden from his library. Now, as I was listening to you earlier today, it occurred to me that you must regard a biblical reading of Wisden every night as absolutely essential, just listening to all the statistics you gave. So I'm asking, which is your favourite volume, and which do you refer your students to?
2: No, there's a bit of a problem. You know, it's not an Australian publication. I mean, you have them to check up on records. I tell you how good Wisden are, they haven't even got my bloody birth date right. And that's fair dinkum. They've got me down as the 11th, 47. I mean, it's very obvious that, you know, I'm not that old. No, I mean, it's a hell of a publication, Wisden. The ones I like best of all are the test match records, and you can buy them. They come out about every 4 years, and it's got, I mean, the yearly wisdoms are, to me, are, you get mostly county cricket, and I'm not very interested in that. I'm interested in test cricket and perhaps to a lesser degree international one-day cricket, and you can buy volumes of that, which are terrific reference pieces.
0: Good. Commonwealth Bank and now that. David Kindon.
9: Rod, David Kindon. I was listening to a more recent cricket commentator this morning, H.G. Nelson, was being... He was talking about this year's one-day series where we have the Australian team, the Australian A team, the Poms and Zimbabwe. And on the way to making his point, he suggested that the Poms should be banned from international cricket indefinitely and that the Zimbabwean team would probably... We should have an Australian Z team playing. But he did make the point, and I'd like to ask you the question, that what happens if the Australian A team beat Australia? Do they just swap over for the test match?
2: No, no, they'll get 2 points.
10: Just one very quick question that we'd like to see if you and your six fine young cricketers would like to come and watch the magnificent Canberra Raiders play on Sunday.
2: Well, we would, yeah. I mean,
10: okay, you're welcome.
2: I mean, all top quality sport is. I mean, I try and advise the guys to go and watch as much of that as they can because you get different feelings about other sports. I think it's important. Just as they should have a knowledge of their own sport, they should try and have a knowledge of the training methods and the tactics of other sports. I think it's all very helpful, and I think Australian sport has been terrific like that. I mean, the golfers, the tennis players, the footballers, the cricketers have all mixed readily, and I think it's marvellous. And I hope not only uniquely Australian, but certainly it is something that happens with Australian sportsmen, and I'm very happy to be part of all that.
0: Russell Parks.
2: No, we've got to play in Sydney on Sunday. I thought you knew that. Hasn't it been publicised?
11: Rod, Russell Parks.
2: Really?
11: Three.
2: I thought your name was Rex. Rex, well, Parks, yeah. And Gardens.
11: Get away with that. A 12-part question. No, seriously, should wicketkeepers be captains? Were you ever considered to be the Australian captain as a wicketkeeper? And thirdly, coming back to this point you made about how you evaluate the best cricket side in the world, the soccer mob, what they do, they have about a month's tournament and they all run round and chase the round ball and have a terrific time, and eventually one side comes out, but they play a full match. They play their 90 minutes or whatever it is. Would the way to solve this problem, rather than play the 45 or 50 over match or whatever it might be, is that we play a World Cup of cricket over a month, and we play it, well, it doesn't matter where we play it, but you play a 5-day test, virtually, or under test conditions, and then you have your semi-finals, your final, and then you might end up with, let's say, over a month, the best cricket side of the world. What are your thoughts on that?
2: Yeah, look, I couldn't agree more with that. I heard that first mooted by... I think it was Ian Chappell a couple of years ago when the World Cup was going on out here, and it makes so much sense. Why not? Even if it takes 2 months or 3 months, there's got to be a way of doing it, and it's just a matter of whoever it is responsible for making those decisions, probably the ICC, of getting off the backside and doing it. And it would... I mean, it's important to know where you stand in the world if you're up there playing test matches. Otherwise, it becomes a bit of a... I don't know, just for money, maybe? I think it's probably important for the Australians to know whether they're first, second, third, fourth, fifth, sixth. And it could happen once every 2 years or once every 4 years. I don't know. I mean, that side of it is... I'm not that much of an administrator. But, yes, I do agree with that. As far as the... I don't think it would be very easy for a young wicketkeeper that doesn't know his stuff and doesn't know how to take the shortcuts that are available. I don't think he should be burdened with the captaincy, but I think after you've played for a while and you understand the game, I can't see that there's a better position from which to see the angles. And if you're the right sort of person, why not? Was there a third one in there somewhere?
12: Healy a possibility? He's a possibility, I suppose. Yeah, I don't think he'll get it. Oh, I change weekly, I reckon. You know, probably at this point in time, I'd be backing Steve Waugh. And yet Mark Taylor's done it in Sharjah. But next week it might be Mark Taylor, next week it might be Mark Waugh, next week it might be David Boone, I don't know. You sort of change. It's a difficult decision to make. That's why in a lot of ways I hope that when this B team or A team or second team or whatever team they want to call it is playing, that they don't bring back a fellow that's played Test cricket for Australia for a period of time to captain the Australian team. I think they've got to pick a young bloke as captain. And there's six games. I wouldn't mind if they went, righto, you do it for two games, you do it for two games, you do it for two games. Give three blokes a bit of experience, a captaincy at that sort of international level. Because I just almost get the feeling that, you know, captaincy is starting to become a thing of the past, if you know what I mean. The coaches are calling the shots in Shield cricket rather than the captains. And if that continues to happen, what we're going to finish up with is no good cricket captains. And that's what I'm really worried about. And I think the captains should be in charge on the field, and it'd be nice to give three young blokes the opportunity of leading a team in international competition for a couple of games each. It can only do good, that, rather than bringing back a Dean Jones or a Jeff Marsh or whoever else. I think it'd be really good for the young blokes and good for the game of cricket. Graham.
13: Graham Gittins, freelancer. Rod, two-part question. Would you like to see cricket as an exhibition sport for the Olympic Games in Sydney in the year 2000? And secondly, what's your vision for cricket in the future? Is it sport? Is it commercialism? Or is it entertainment?
12: I'll answer the second part first. It's all of those. I mean, it's always got to be sport. There's always got to be some money involved if you're going to get people being entertained. But the big thing, as far as I'm concerned, is entertainment from the point of view of the players. And we've got so much competition out there, not only from other sports, but from the lifestyles of us decadent Australians. You know, we've just got so much out there to compete with that we've got to make it really attractive for people to come along and watch. And, I mean, this 400 in a day has got to be the target every time. It's not that difficult, you know. 400 in a Sheffield Shield day is not that difficult. If you as a batsman get two singles and over, and your mate at the other end gets two singles and over, they bowl 100 overs a day. And there are going to be times when you're not going to be able to do that, when the pitch is too slow or the outfield's too long. Sure, there's going to be times, but that should be your target. And if you can achieve as close as you can to that target, or some days you'll go over it, that's what it's all about. But I just think people go ahead now and play the game with no real targets in mind of, you know, of making it attractive. The target should always be to entertain whoever's there. And even if no one's there, you entertain your teammates, I reckon. It's a game of entertainment. No, there shouldn't be cricket as an exhibition sport in the year 2000. In fact, I'd like to see all team sports taken out of the Olympics, including hockey and those sort of sports. I mean, I just... Tennis, I... God, gee, I don't know. I just... It bores me a bit to think that the Olympic Games is not the major competition for them. I suppose you could say that about, you know, athletics as well, because

0: The World Championships might be the major competitions, but if the World Championships are the major competitions, then the Olympics are certainly number two. But could you imagine, you know, to wear, I don't know, to win the Olympic gold medal or something at cricket? It doesn't sound right to me. I don't know.
1: Who's next over here?
2: Yeah. Yeah, Jerry Ball from the Mike Cornock News. I was just wondering, seeing as how Bobby Simpson came

0: is Bobby Simpson a better cricketer than Alan Border? Thank you.
1: Is Bobby Simpson a better cricketer than Alan Border? He's a better right-handed batter. Probably a better right-handed leg spinner. And probably was a better slip fieldsman. But apart from the rest of it, I don't think I'd like to comment on that. Nah, gee, that's too hard, that, for me. I mean, you have a look at their records. I mean, I suppose that's the only way. They played in different eras, so you can't compare them. That's probably the nicest way of putting it.
2: Yeah. Right, Peter Hegarty from the Commonwealth Bank, and I'm glad to hear you say it. Right, I've got a question. After watching the greatest catch ever taken by an outfielder, and that was in the celebrity match, why haven't you got Fatty Vorton as your catching instructor?
1: You see, what people don't understand about that is that a cricketer would have got there, turned around and caught it like that, you see. These bloody rugby league players, mate. They're just all show ponies. Eh? All show ponies. That's what it's all about.
2: Yes.
3: Mike Wilson, former indoor cricket star. Rog, you mentioned earlier about cameras capturing cricketers scratching themselves and things. I was wondering whether there were any long-term effects of spending half your life squatting down with your backside about an inch off the grass.
1: Yeah, well, actually, when I walk, it's not that much further off it. You know, so... Fortunately, because of that, there's been no long-term effects.
4: Peter Galesrod, I was just interested to hear your story about when you and Doug were in Christchurch and you'd leave Doug in the bar to go up to your room, read a book and go to bed, get an early night. Could you tell me the name of the book and where I can get a copy?
1: I think you probably should refer to Mr. Chalmers over there.
5: Right, on behalf of everybody here.
4: Thanks,
5: sir. A book of Canberra and a tie of the National Press Club.
4: Thank you.
5: Thank you very much.

0: 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Or inspiring future astronauts? 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
2: Getting to know you, getting to know all about.
3: Yeah, we're getting to know a lot of NRL and NRLW players this year, and we've heard from Josh King from the Melbourne Storm, Max King from Canterbury Bankstown, and now it's Cronulla Sutherland's NRLW fullback. She's an excitement machine. Have you seen her tries in the under-19s Origin and the Indigenous All-Stars game earlier this year? I speak of Jada Taylor. She's on the line, the Sharks fullback. How are you, Jada?
4: I'm better now I've had that little intro.
3: Well, all you have to do, if I remember watching

0: history.
1: It's nice to hear it when it's put like that, but I certainly need to do a little bit more sometime soon.
0: All right, well, let's get into this, getting to know you, Jada Taylor. What nickname do you have?
1: Oh, I've got a couple, probably some that aren't super nice, but JT's been the main one. I don't know if I like it in rugby league. It's a lot to live up to, that nickname.
0: Yeah, it feels like it's been taken.
1: Yeah, I feel like I might know someone who's already got that one.
0: What else you got then?
1: I don't know. Some of the girls and stuff will say things like chihuahua, anything that's like little nippy.
0: Chihuahua?
1: Honestly, one girl's called me that before, but I think it's just because I'm so used to yelling at them from the back of the field.
0: I like that nickname. It suits a fullback. Do you have a middle name?
1: Yeah, certainly. I'm not letting that go.
0: Yeah.
1: Lee. L-double E.
0: Jada Lee Taylor. What was the first job you ever had?
1: Working for the Sharks is probably the first one I've had, but I actually worked at a car wash when I was really, really young. One of my friend's dads owned it, so a little bit of pocket money there.
0: Nice. What was, speaking of cars, the first car you owned?
1: Oh, the first car, it was a hand-me-down. Everyone in my family had it, but my great-grandmother's, like, Toyota Corolla from way back when.
0: There you go. Nice. Old school. When did you fall in love with rugby league, Jada?
1: I honestly can't remember. I was born into a rugby league family and I started playing when I was 5, but definitely loved it before I started even playing.
0: And, you know, women's rugby league, I guess it's different to speaking to some of the blokes from the NRL. When did you realise that you could not only play rugby league at this level but make a career out of it?
1: Yeah, it's funny. I think I grew up as a kid thinking that I was going to be the first girl to play with the boys, which certainly wasn't going to be the case. I'm small even for a girl, so I don't know how that would have went. But, you know, obviously the NRLW started and that was probably the first time I thought, oh, I want to have a crack at this one day. So I was playing rugby sevens at the time, but finally got to come back to the greatest game of all. So I'd say 2018 was sort of the first time I thought, yeah, we might be able to make something out of this.
0: What is the best piece of advice you've ever been given?
1: Ooh, for me personally, I think the best advice I've ever gotten is just to smile more. It's contagious, and if you can brighten someone's day by smiling, then why wouldn't you?
0: You sound like you've always got a smile on your face.
1: Look, I won't lie, I do.
0: There you go, even for a chihuahua at the back. What's an achievement of yours that you're most proud of?
1: I think getting to this point from something that I'm proud of, overcoming a lot of injuries and stuff like that. I think I'm most proud of making it from where I'm from in Tamworth. I think whenever I come home, it's really special for some girls out here. I guess have something to look up to or to look forward to, I guess, making it from the country.
0: Do you have a favourite sport other than rugby league?
1: Yeah, I actually am a huge tennis fan.
0: Are you?
1: I'm a massive tennis fan. Love it. Been to Australian Open a couple of times. Can't wait to go back next year.
0: Oh, no, it's the best. I've been lucky to work there the last 3 years. It is outstanding. Who's your favourite player?
1: As a kid growing up, it was definitely Roger Federer.
0: Mm-hmm.
1: Now, I don't know, I think I'm an Alcaraz fan now.
0: Yeah, it's pretty cool. It's pretty damn cool.
1: It's pretty cool.
0: Was it 6 majors already? What about TV? What was your favourite television show as a kid?
1: I was a Disney Channel kid. But I don't know. I think I love movies. I loved all the Shreks and stuff like that. So I think I was more of a movie kid, to be honest.
2: That was really scary. And if you don't mind me saying, if that don't work, your breath certainly will get the job done, because you definitely need some Tic Tacs or something, because your breath stinks.
0: Well, I was going to ask you about movies. So is Shrek your favourite movie of all time?
1: One of. I would say probably like The Benchwarmers or something like that is probably my favourite movie of all time. But, yeah, I definitely love the Shreks and stuff too.
3: You got to videotape it next time so I can see.
4: Buddy, just come with us.
3: No.
5: It's not that scary, and you could use a little sun, trust me.
3: Outside bad. The sun's scary. It's not my friend. He wants to hurt me. He wants to save her.
4: I know, sun bad, you cuckoo.
0: All right, something people may not know about you, Jada Taylor, your friends or teammates, do you have a hidden talent?
1: I don't really know. I'm too loud to have

0: hidden talent. I think anything I'm good at, I let people know about. I would say, I can juggle. Okay. I've just learned how to juggle.
1: Now, hang on. You are now the second juggler I've spoken to after Max King, who reckons he can juggle seven balls at one time.
0: Okay, well, I cannot do that. I take it back. Maybe it's not a hidden talent.
1: Well, how many balls can you do? Because I'm impressed with anything above one.
0: Well, no, I can do three, but I can walk and talk and stuff while I'm doing it.
1: Yeah, so that is a talent. That's a talent. I'll give you that one. What's your signature dish if you are a chef of any note?
0: Ooh, recently I've been loving making like a Mexican bowl, but I would say my signature dish is probably doing like a potato bake.
1: Okay, nice. So if you're making that potato bake, hosting a dinner party, and you can invite three people, alive or dead, who is on the Jada Taylor invitation list?
0: Gosh, this is hard. I think I'd go Roger Federer. I just said him. He'd be cool to have. And then I'd probably have my gran.
1: Nice.
0: And, oh, gosh. I don't know. The third one I'm not sure about yet. I'm not sure. I'll get that.
1: I'll come back to you then.
0: To you.
1: Okay. So we've got Roger Federer and your gran so far. Does anything scare you in particular?
0: Oh, it's probably a little bit deep, but I'm really scared of losing loved ones. I think that's a pretty crazy,
1: Okay. What is your favorite? Oh, do you have a third one yet or not for your dinner party?
0: No, not yet.
1: No, okay. Well, stand by. where do we find you on a day off? What are your hobbies?
0: Ooh, I'm a little bit of a homebody. I love watching TV shows. I'd love to love the beach, but I'm a country girl at heart. So definitely having brekkie or something with the girls at one of the local granola cafes.
1: All right. Now, your favourite hobbies, apart from watching TV and going to cafes?
0: I've just started reading. I've just got a Kindle off my mum for my birthday last year.
1: Oh, it's the best.
0: Just started reading.
1: It's the best. I'm not sure I would have liked one at 22, but I love it now at 100,000 years old. Do you have a favourite band or singer, Jada?
0: Ooh, I always go back to, I really love old Jason Derulo songs, not the new ones. I hate the new ones, so you've got to be really specific when you tell people that I like old Jason Derulo songs.

0: Okay. What's the best concert you've ever been to?
1: A few years ago, I went to Ed Sheeran. He was amazing.
0: Okay. Yeah, he gets a lot of votes, Ed Sheeran.

0: Your favourite holiday destination?
1: Recently, it's definitely been Bali. I think you can do whatever you want when you go over there. If you want to chill out, you can. And if you want to party a little bit, you can.
0: You can do anything you want. That has me intrigued. What about a bucket list destination?
1: Oh, I definitely want to do all of Europe. I know that covers a lot of areas, but I think that would be pretty cool to do Europe. It's just in footy season, which is annoying.
0: Yes.
1: Euro summer.
0: Yeah, true. Third person you'd invite to a dinner party.
1: I'm so stuck. I think Roger Federer and my gran would be two of the best.
0: Oh, I'm going to ask.
1: Just them and me.
0: I'm going to ask you one more time. Are you a reader? Do you like, you mentioned you've just started. Do you have an early favourite book or author?
1: To be honest, I've been reading a lot of the Colleen Hoover books. She's very famous at the moment, and she's made a lot of movies and stuff. And like I said, I love some movies, so I've got to read the book now and watch the movie. I'm trying to be good and do it that way.
0: You said you're not really into going to the beach. If you next go to the beach, you'll see 85 trillion Colleen Hoover novels being read around the place.
1: Exactly. Or, I'm a sheep.
0: What's your best achievement when it comes to handiwork, if anything?
1: Oh, gosh. Honestly, I'd be lying if I said I was very handy, but I mean, I had to move out of home quite young, so I made a lot of flat tax to set my house up.
0: There you go. All right. Now, some quick hits here. Firstly, who would you invite to dinner with Roger Federer and your gran?
1: I might say I should keep it rugby league, shouldn't I?
0: Whatever you want. This is your dinner party. You are making potato bake.
1: I'll say GI. I think that would be cool.
0: All right, Greg Inglis, GI with JT. All right, what's your take on clowns? Great fun or terrifying?
1: Terrifying. I don't know how they'll ever market them towards kids. That's crazy to me.
0: Summer or winter?
1: My birthday's in winter, but I'm going to say summer.
0: Chocolate or vanilla?
1: Chocolate.
0: Sweet or savoury?
1: Savoury.
0: Peanut butter, crunchy or smooth?
1: Ooh, tricky. Crunchy.
0: And finally, this is the big one, Jada. There is only one right answer here.
1: I'm scared.
0: Tomato sauce, cupboard or fridge?
1: I'm not going to sit on the fence about it. I'll make a decision, but I honestly don't care. I'm going to say cupboard.
0: No! You were going so well.
1: Oh, no, I just feel like, I don't know, when it goes in the fridge, it's a little bit clumpy. I don't like that.
0: Read the label, Jada. It even tells you. Put it in the fridge. Oh, dear, you're going so well. Jada Taylor, so good getting to know you. Appreciate your time. Can't wait to watch you in the NRLW this year.
1: No, thank you so much for having me.

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3: Hello and thank you for listening to the podcast of Sporting Witness from the BBC World Service. I'm Gigi Salmon, one of the BBC's tennis commentary team, and in this episode, I'm bringing you the story of Maureen Connolly, the first woman to win tennis's Grand Slam, and a sporting star who would sadly never go on to achieve her full potential. Maureen Connolly's journey to Grand Slam glory started in the American city of San Diego. She was a ball girl at her local club, which is where she began to learn the game and where she met best friend and fellow tennis player, the late Ben Press. He's speaking here in 2002.
4: Everyone that was anyone in San Diego that played tennis played at University Heights. She took some lessons from Wilbur Folsom, who had the pro shop at University Heights, and she began to show a lot of talent.
3: During her coaching, Wilbur Folsom encouraged Maureen to make a change in her game that would set her up for match-winning play.
4: Maureen began as a left-hander, and they switched her to right. She had no immediate difficulty hitting ground strokes with her right hand.
3: Maureen's powerful moves and pinpoint accuracy earned her the nickname Little Mo after the U.S. battleship Missouri, or Mighty Mo. And she started winning major tournament trophies age 16. After being named champion at the 1951 US Open, Maureen headed to Wimbledon the following year.
5: Backhander by Connolly, cross court. Rough backhanded, just over the net. Connolly gets it back high to the baseline. Connolly short on the backhand. Rough nets a reply on the backhand, and it's all over.
3: Little Mo beat Louise Brough to become the women's singles champion in 1952, and she spoke to commentator Max Robertson after her win.
6: It's a thrill to be able to win it, and I'm very, very happy, needless to say.
5: I suppose it is your highest ambition.
6: Oh, yes, definitely it was. Mm-hmm.
5: And now your next highest ambition, what? Win it ice running?
6: Well, I hope to, yes. That's a pretty big order, though, I'm afraid.
3: Becoming a Wimbledon champion made Little Mo famous around the world.
4: When Maureen won Wimbledon the first time, Fox Movie Tone News wanted to get a clip of her coming to San Diego and hitting some tennis balls. So they asked me if I would come and hit some balls with her.

0: I said, no, that'd be fun. I'd be delighted to do that, you know. And so they said, you come out of the stands and shake hands with Maureen, and then we'll start to rally. We did that, and we rallied for about 15 minutes so they could get 2 minutes of film. And all they showed was my hand shaking hands, and they didn't show me hitting one ball.
1: The next year, 1953, went even better for little Mo. Before heading for Wimbledon, she won the Australian and French Opens, putting her on course for the tennis Grand Slam of all four majors in 1 year. This was a feat only previously achieved by the great Fred Perry. And when little Mo reached the final against fellow American Doris Hart, she was in the form of her life.
2: And now the queen of the court, little Mo.
0: She was amazing. I never saw anybody that had better timing than she did. She hit the ball in the middle of the racket virtually all of the time.
2: Little Mo serving from the far end.
0: She was rarely off balance. And she was always moving. You know, she was never standing still. Her passing shots were just pinpoint accurate. When she had to hit a line or 2 inches from the line, she could do that. She could hit the dime and give you a nice interchange.
2: Beautiful winner right out of the bag. Her favorite backhand shot curling away there.
0: Her concentration was outstanding. And when she was on the court, she was all business. Just never let up. It was great all the time.
1: And it wasn't just Ben Press who witnessed little Mo's focus and determination. This was something that her boyfriend at the time, the late Norman Brinker, remembers vividly.
3: When she walked in that court, she was all business. No smiling, no chattering, no nothing. Someone asked her one time, Maureen, if you were playing a close match and your opponent tripped and sprained her ankle and couldn't get around quite as well, what would you do? She said, well, I'd drop a shot and lob her. I mean, there was no question. She didn't say facetiously, but her point was she was going to win anyway. So what else would she do? She'd take advantage of the situation.
1: Maureen won the Wimbledon women's final in straight sets.
2: And here comes little Mo, carrying her bouquet, her trophy, her racket, and carrying them very happily.
1: There was no doubt that little Mo was the world's number one female tennis player.
3: She hardly lost a set. A set. And if she did, it was very, very few.
1: After Wimbledon, she won the 1953 US Open and became the first woman ever to win the tennis Grand Slam. She dominated the sport and the headlines.
4: Well, we do want to congratulate you, Maureen, on being world champion.
5: Thank you very much. It's really a pleasure.
4: And how do you feel now you are world champion?
5: I'm up on cloud 17.
1: By 1954, Maureen had won 8 Grand Slam event singles titles and really was at the top of the game. But 1954 would also be the year when her tennis career would come to an end. Little Mo was thrown off her horse whilst riding in San Diego, and she suffered a serious injury to her leg. Ben Press witnessed what happened next.
0: When Maureen got out of the hospital and finished her rehab, she called and said she'd like to start to hit again. A lot of people came and watched through the fences and through the cracks and the whole thing anyways. But after about 15 minutes, we had to stop. And I had to massage her leg because it was getting blue. And the circulation still wasn't back yet. And fortunately, it got to a point where she could at least play. The leg wouldn't sustain itself for an entire tournament, but it would for a match.
1: Sadly, Maureen never recovered from the injury, and she announced her retirement from tennis in 1955, aged 20. Maureen went on to marry her boyfriend, Norman Brinker, a man who shared her love of horses. They had 2 daughters, and she remained involved in tennis, reporting on tournaments for American and British newspapers. But in 1966, she was diagnosed with cancer.
0: When she was in the hospital and only had days to live, and she knew what her prognosis was. She called me up, and she just wanted to say goodbye, and she didn't have one bitter note. She had a great life. She had a great family, a husband and the two daughters, and she was just, you know, just pleased with what she'd accomplished in her life and her family. She wasn't bitter at all. She just really wasn't. She said she was just grateful for what she had. I say it brought tears to my eyes listening to her like that, because I don't think I could handle it like that, but she was wonderful.
1: Little Mo died in 1969, but has always been remembered as one of the greats of the women's game. Maureen was inducted into the International Tennis Hall of Fame, and her foundation helps children around the world develop their tennis skills.
0: She was everything that you would look for in a champion, just inspirational, and she was modest, and she was good. And she was good for tennis.
1: Ben Press and Norman Brinker were speaking to the filmmaker Jennifer Spell for her documentary Unforgettable, The Little Mo Connolly Story in 2003. I'm Gigi Salmon, and thank you for listening to the Sporting Witness podcast. Goodbye.

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4: Hello, welcome along to the programme. This is Sport Today with me, Paul Scott. Now, two of the world's biggest sporting events are arriving at the business end of competition. We'll look ahead to the second of the quarterfinals at the Men's Football World Cup as Spain meet Belgium. Plus, we now know the two finalists in the men's singles at Wimbledon. Delith Lloyd is there.
5: Where the top two seeds will face each other in the final. Defending champion Jannik Sinner was just too good for the seven-time champion Novak Djokovic as his bid for that elusive record-breaking 25th Grand Slam title ends, while Alexander Zverev is into a first Wimbledon final just 5 weeks after winning the French Open.
4: Yes, more on all of that from Delith shortly, but first, Spain take on Belgium in Los Angeles in the second World Cup quarterfinal in around 25 minutes' time. The winner will face France in the semi-finals. Belgium goalkeeper Thibaut Courtois admits Spain will be favourites, but is keen to take inspiration from what happened at this stage 8 years ago.
6: Well, obviously, it's a bit similar to what happened in 2018, I would say, with quarterfinal against Brazil, also where I would say they were more favored as us, although maybe at that time, I think maybe individually we had maybe more quality in the team, but I feel we are a great team altogether now, and Spain is a great team. I think they are one of the favorites to win it, so obviously we start as an underdog against them, but as a football, everything is possible, and I believe that we can win, with all respect, but obviously they are the favorite.
4: Well, this is a repeat of the 1986 quarterfinal, which Belgium won after a penalty shootout. To look ahead from the Belgian perspective, we're joined now by journalist Bart Laha from De Standaard newspaper. Thank you very much for talking to us, Bart. It was a bit of a slow start, wasn't it, for Belgium at this tournament? But they were pretty impressive last time out. Is there a feeling that they're getting better as the tournament progresses?
7: Yes, definitely. We were very worried in the beginning because we had a very easy draw with Egypt, Iran and New Zealand. But still we needed a win against New Zealand to qualify. And then I think everything changed in the Senegal game where we were very poor. Oh, I must say Senegal was very, very strong. But that in the second half, something changed in the minds of the players. There were substitutions from our head coach. Doku and De Bruyne came off, which surprised everybody in Belgium because we always thought we needed them in order to go through. But then without them, we managed to qualify for the next round and then had a very good game against the United States. So everybody's curious now what will happen next.
4: Yeah. Do you think Belgium's best approach is to defend deep or press high as they did against the USA when taking on Spain?
7: Yes, well, I think the idea is to press them higher, but we'll have to be able to do so. I think it probably is easier to do so against the United States than against Spain. If you would have asked me before the tournament, I would definitely have said, no, we have no players to press high. But with the changes Garcia now made, De Bruyne on the bench, and I suspect him to do as well, to do so as well tonight, and to have more fitter players, they can press more. And I would think that could actually be a good idea. Not to defend too low against Spain. From the other hand, we have some great counter-attacking qualities as well. So it will be very interesting to see if we play a higher or low block. But one thing is sure, we won't see much of the ball in this game.
4: Do you think, Bart, that Rudy Garcia knows his strongest 11, or do you think that he's kind of stumbled across this with De Bruyne on the bench?
7: Yes, this is actually the topic which was most debated in Belgium the last couple of weeks. I think the unpredictability of this team has made them so dangerous. Also now, the younger players, they see that even Lukaku, De Bruyne, these former members of the Golden Generation, they're not sure of their place in a team anymore. So there is a sense of, now it's time for the younger ones to step up, and The atmosphere has been really great. Some players look in a very decent form. I'm thinking about players from like Nicolas Raskin, who is playing in, with the Rangers in Scotland, who in the past would never have made it to the starting 11, but now he looks certain to start. Also, players like Youri Tielemans and Leandro Trossard, even though they are performing at a high level in England, they didn't actually brought the best performances for Belgium, always Trossard being overshadowed by players like Eden Hazard and De Bruyne. Also, Youri Tielemans struggled sometimes to find his best form with Belgium. But now they are there in the finest form, so it's very interesting to see how the team has evolved.
4: Okay, Bart, thank you very much for your time. Much appreciated, and good luck this evening. That's Bart Laha from Der Standard newspaper. So what about Spain then? Let's cross over to our football reporter Manny Jasmi to get the thoughts on their chances.
8: Well, their only European champions are unbeaten in 35 matches and haven't conceded a goal yet in this tournament while scoring 9. In fact, they've only conceded 6 shots on target in their 5 matches. We're joined by Juan Castro from the Madrid-based newspaper Marca. Juan, good to have you back with us. Is this defence going to be the difference later and maybe in the whole tournament?
9: Yes, so far, yes. We were better in defence than in attacking, that is true. But I suspect also that this only this cannot get you to the final. So we need really strong attacking today with Lamine Yamal, focusing on in Lamine Yamal. I think we need this this kind of performance of our biggest star. So it's true that we didn't concede a goal, and that took us till this quarterfinal, but we need more from this team.
8: Is Lamine Yamal getting closer to his best? Or is the hamstring injury that caused an end to the league season for him still a problem?
9: Yeah, I don't think so. And I don't think that it will be a complete Lamine Yamal in this tournament even. Probably he's progressing match after match. He's progressing. Probably he will be better today than the other day, than the in the other round, but I don't think we will see 100% Lamine Yamal in this tournament. It's quite difficult because he got a difficult injury, muscular injury before the tournament, and that's quite difficult to recover playing in a tournament. So we expect like 80% Lamine Yamal. Probably that's enough for beating Belgium. Why not?
8: It has sometimes been said that this is Yamal's team, but in the previous victory against Portugal in the last 16, Spain's goal right at the end was created and scored by 2 substitutes. And 2 years ago at the European Championship, they had 10 different scorers. So is this team more about the collective than a single star?
9: Absolutely, absolutely. I mean, we focus on Lamine because he's, of course, a big star already in football. But he's under 20, so I mean, we cannot give him all the responsibility. I think it's quite unfair to give him all the responsibility. Of course, he's this is a collective team power. Of course, it has to be important. Oyarzabal has to be important. Nico Willis, he's injured, so he won't play. But has to be important also Mikel Merino, Rodri. So I agree. I mean, this is more a collective power team rather than a team from one star. But saying this, of course, people is focusing on Lamine because he's starring Barca. He's, you know, the more attractive player for the people. So it's normal this, but we need the collective power to beat Belgium and to reach the final.
8: Juan Castro, thank you very much for joining us and good luck to you too later. Away from the action on the pitch, in our More Than the Score podcast, I've been testing the old adage that you should never buy a player because they've had a good tournament. Here are the thoughts of Lutz Fannenstiel, sporting director at the Scottish club Aberdeen.
10: To be honest, I don't think that the clubs are signing unknown players from a World Cup. So does it have an impact on it, or does it influence the transfer window or the market value? Absolutely. But I think different than people would think, because looking at myself as sport director, we have done already months of scouting prior to a window, prior to a World Cup. So all the players who actually participating there, they are known profiles. The only problem is, if a player plays five good games or better games than he usually plays, he can dramatically change the timing, the pricing, and of course the market value as well. So it sometimes makes it very difficult for a smaller club who scouted or identified a player from a smaller team, because suddenly at world stage, he didn't become a better player overnight. But the visibility is there, and it just changes the price dramatically.
8: That's the Aberdeen sporting director, Lutz Fannenstiel, on how an international tournament can affect the transfer market.
4: Thank you very much, Manny. And a reminder that you can download the More Than The Score podcast wherever you get your podcasts from. Now to tennis, and it is men's semi-final day at Wimbledon, where Delith Lloyd is on centre court for us. And Delith, we now know the lineup for Sunday's men's singles final.
5: We do, Paul. Hello there, because we've had a great day here on centre court. Both matches were won in straight sets, and the top two seeds will face each other for the Wimbledon title.
11: Match point for Alexander Zverev, who serves now. Forehand reply by Ferry. The backhand from Zverev. Ferry reaching for the forehand. It's over the baseline. Alex Zverev reaches his first Wimbledon final, and Arthur Ferry's run is done. And it's Alexander Zverev of Germany who reaches a first Wimbledon singles final.
12: Serve goes down the tee, snap back through the middle of the court, and just in off the shoelaces of Sinner. The drop shot played by Djokovic. Here comes Jannik Sinner. He scoops it up over the head of Novak Djokovic, who bats it back, and he's wide. And Jannik Sinner is back in the Wimbledon final.
5: Yes, the world number one and defending champion Jannik Sinner is through to a second consecutive Wimbledon final, where he'll face the second seed and French Open champion Alexander Zverev. Sinner looked in ominous form as he dispatched the seven-time champion Novak Djokovic in straight sets in the second semi-final on centre. It puts an end to Djokovic's bid for a record-breaking 25th Grand Slam title. Instead, Sinner will aim for a fifth Grand Slam title on Sunday. He spoke to Annabel Croft afterwards.
13: How special is it to be back in a Wimbledon final again?
14: Yeah, amazing. First of all, thanks for staying, thanks for coming. The atmosphere has been always amazing since the first day, and it means a lot to me that I can play one more final here. It's the most special tournament we have, and it means a lot to me. And of course, playing against Novak, you know, that what he is still showing is true inspiration, not only for you guys, but also for the new generation. What he's still doing is amazing, so incredible.
13: It must seem a long time ago you were taken to five sets in round one. Is your game where you want it to be right now?
14: Yeah, I mean, beginning of the tournament is always tough, you know, especially coming here. I feel like every round is different because of the grass, you know, it's changing a lot, so you need to adapt yourself. I knew mentally that today I had to raise my level, which I've done, so I'm very happy. I'm glad that, you know, my team puts myself in the best possible position to perform in this way. And so of course I'm happy where I am. I'm happy to be back in the finals, and of course we hope for a good final on Sunday.
5: We certainly do hope for that. Well, I spoke to Italian tennis journalist Gaia Picardi from the Corriere della Sera newspaper a short while ago, and I started by asking her whether Sinner took his game up to another level against Djokovic.
15: Yes, I think today Jannik has gone been the all-week. After what happened in Paris, he needed five matches to gain back his confidence, the trust in his body, the trust in his strokes. So what we saw today against Djokovic is, I think, the best version of Jannik on grass. He didn't play any tournament before Wimbledon. He chose not to play any tournament. So he just needed the time to, you know, get back to his old self, as usual.
5: And it does take time because, as we heard from Sinner in his on-court interview, that you know his opening match against another Serbian, Mamo Kecmanovic, went the distance. But clearly, you need to play into a tournament like this, don't you?
15: Yeah, of course. What happened in Paris was a big deal to Yannick. And the Italian fans was very worried. And we have been playing in Italy the game of guessing the sickness of Yannick since Paris. It's not a funny game. Corriere della Sera didn't play this game, but something happened. And he needed to figure out what happened. He told us that he knew what happened in Paris. He told us that he knew that it can happen again. So in the beginning of the tournament, he was playing very cautious, very worried, I would say. I think the worrying is gone. He outplayed Djokovic today. There's not one statistic of the match where Yannick didn't win. So he's back in the final, and I think he's the huge favorite against Zverev.
5: He will be the huge favorite, although they're both the top seeds, seed one, seed two. And Sinner has an incredible record against Zverev. I think it's 10-4 head-to-head. I think, Gaia, he's won the last 9 matches against Zverev. So he will be feeling confident come Sunday.
15: I think so, yeah. Last time Zverev beat Sinner, we were in New York back in 2023. So it was another tennis era, another Yannick, another world. So many things happened since then. Zverev never won a tournament on grass. Yannick, he knows his way to the Wimbledon title. Mm. I think he's going to go to the court full of confidence and absolutely the favorite of the match. Something big has to happen on Sunday, not to let Yannick win this title back-to-back.
5: I think you're right there, Gaia. Just briefly as well, just finally a word on Djokovic. He continues to defy the odds at 39, but I think that five-hour-plus quarterfinal on Tuesday, it certainly told, didn't it?
15: Oh, well, yes. He was a little bit tired. He was not injured, though, and this is big news because, you know, usually last year Djokovic reached the semifinal in all 4 slams, and then he didn't play at his best. I think that today, besides some tiredness, which is normal for a 39 years old, he played and he lost 4-4-4. I mean, I think that the metamorphosis of Yannick into Novak Djokovic has come to his complete perfection.
5: It certainly has. Gaia, pleasure speaking to you as always. Enjoy Sunday's final. Thank you so much.
15: Thank you.
5: Italian tennis journalist Gaia Piccardi from the Corriere della Sera newspaper. As for Djokovic then, he went straight into his post-match media duties and was asked whether he could have done anything more against Sinner.
16: No, not really. It was a good old blowout. There's nothing, not much I could do.
17: Well, your level is so high these days. Do you intend to come back next year when you're 40?
16: I would like to, at least one more time. Let's see.
18: Lots of times, like a boxing match image of you just getting battered and back, did it feel that way to you physically, that the power was just sort of taking you off the court?
16: I mean, I was just half a step late, basically, in any shot. So it's very as simple as that. He was just a level or more better than I was, and I was just, you know, yeah, not sharp enough, not reactive enough, not balanced enough to play him. And that's it. You know, there's not much I could do on the court.
5: So as we've heard, Yannick Sinner will play the second seed Alexander Zverev, who was always in control of his match against the world number 114, Britain's Arthur Ferry, who's only the second wildcard to ever reach this stage at Wimbledon. Zverev won the first set tiebreak 7-love, then took the second and third 6-2, 6-4. He becomes only the third German after Boris Becker and Michael Stich to reach a men's Wimbledon final.
19: It's amazing. This Grand Slam has always been the one that I struggle with the most, and now all of a sudden I'm in the final of Wimbledon. So I'm incredibly happy. incredibly proud as well, I think, of the team, of everybody who was involved. But we got one more match to go on Sunday, and that's what the focus is on.

0: When I spoke to you after your quarterfinal win, you described, or we described, the performance as almost flawless. How would you describe the performance today?
1: Yeah, it was okay, I guess. it was amazing. I mean, to be honest, I have to give credit to two things. First of all, Arthur, unbelievable player. I think he's gonna be a senior citizen on our tour, because I think he's gonna play on this tour for 15 plus years, and is gonna have great results. I think this was just the beginning of his career, and I really think that he's gonna do amazing things in this sport.
2: Alexander Zverev speaking to Rishi Prasad. And on Saturday, Paul, it's all about the women's singles final. Linda Noskova versus Catalina Muchova in the first ever all-Czech final. There'll be live commentary on Sports World from 14 GMT.
3: Looking forward to that one, Delith. Thank you very much, as always, Delith there at Wimbledon. Now, finally to athletics and to the Diamond League. Monaco is staging the 10th meeting in this year's series. Now, let's bring in our athletics commentator, Ed Harry, who's been watching the first hour of action. And Ed, you've been watching a world record attempt in the men's 1,000 metres.
4: Yeah, it is a seldom race distance, and the world record has stood in this event for close to 27 years. It was set by Kenya's Noah Nien in September 1999, racing in Rieti, Italy. It's 2.5 laps of the track, and in Monaco, we had some of the world's very best 800-metre and 1,500-metre runners lining up. We can pick it up in the closing stages with the world and Olympic 800-metre champion Emmanuel Wanyonyi leading the former 1,500-metre world champion Jake Whiteman. Tim Hutchins describes the action.
5: He's got the Kenyan in his sights. Can he attack the Kenyan? It's so much easier to come from behind in this situation. But Wanyonyi has the strength. He pulls clear in the last 50. And watch the clock. It's going to be so close to that world record. 2:11.83. And the world record has gone. Wow. Wanyonyi, 2:11.96 was the target, remember. Wanyonyi takes it. That is a rare record. It's a special record.
4: Just incredible from Emmanuel Wanyonyi. Sending a message, I think, that David Rudisha's 800 metres world record set, winning Olympic gold in 2012, could be on borrowed time.
3: Yeah, elsewhere, Ed, one of Monaco's newest residents has asked the organisers, hasn't he, to add his event to the programme. And given who it was, it's hard for them to refuse.
4: Yeah, it's Mondo Duplantis, newly married. He and his wife, the model Desiree Englander, have chosen Monaco as their home and new in the neighbourhood. Yeah, it was Mondo who asked the organisers of tonight's Diamond League to add a men's pole vault for him. Remember, last month in Stockholm, in front of his home crowd and plenty of his own family, he lost a pole vault competition for the first time in more than 3 years. That was just a few days before his wedding. Then in his first meet back post-honeymoon in Paris almost 2 weeks ago, he cleared 6.13 metres, his best outdoors this season, which was more than enough to claim the victory as well. Was it important then to bounce straight back after losing that long unbeaten run?
6: Yeah, it was. I think that, of course, yeah, coming off of a bit of a poor performance in Stockholm made me more motivated and more hungry. I think that, of course, due to the wedding and whatnot, mentally I was a little bit off just a little right after, so it wasn't like I was dwelling on it so hard, but then I feel like right after the wedding kind of series was done, then I just felt like so focused and refreshed, and I just felt like I was really, really just ready to start jumping again and really start jumping high. So now I feel like I'm really ready to roll, and I really haven't been this fired up to jump in, I feel like, a long time. So I feel good about it. I think sometimes you need a little bit of a wake up, so that's nice.
4: That is Mondo Duplantis. Tonight's competition in Monaco is around an hour in. I can tell you the world record holder is leading 2 vaults so far, 2 clearances at 570 and 585. With that clean card, he is number 1 at the moment. And I think he'll want to push that bar way beyond 6 metres as the competition progresses.
3: Yeah, it seems that plenty has happened already, but plenty more still to come, with some fantastic head-to-heads in both the men's and the women's sprints a bit later.
4: Yeah, the men's 100 closes the show. It features the reigning world champion Ablique Seville from Jamaica up against the Olympic 200 metres champion. That's Botswana's Letsile Tobogo. The women's 200, though, that's got the Olympic champion Gabby Thomas and the reigning Olympic 100 metres champion as well, Julian Alfred. The pair going head-to-head over 200 metres for the first time since the final in Paris, when Thomas won her gold and Alfred took the silver. Thomas, as a US athlete, doesn't have a major outdoor championship this season. So how has she been approaching, let's call it, a blank

0: summer before it's Worlds again in 2027 and then the LA Olympics in 28.
1: Winning can't be the end-all be-all of your life. While we do love to compete, we are also whole people outside of the sport. So it's a season, like I actually have my wedding planned for this year because it's an off-season and I'm having so much fun planning my wedding and I'm looking forward to that vacation. So it just kind of also centering other aspects of our lives, especially my life, and just taking time to see my friends. I've made multiple trips to see my family. Normally in every other year, you feel guilty for taking trips to visit your mom, dad, showing up for your friends and their major life events. And these are sacrifices that we have to make to be Olympic champions, ultimately, that people don't see. And so this is a time that we, get to kind of enjoy life like that and kind of foster those relationships and do things that matter to us outside of the sport, while also showing up and coming on the circuit and still focusing on winning.
2: That's Gabby Thomas there, the Olympic champion over 200 metres. And thanks to our athletics commentator, Ed Harry, as well. That's pretty much all we've got time for. 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But from myself, Paul Scott, and the whole team, that's all for now. Thanks very much for listening.
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hopes for this season, no doubt. I certainly believe we're capable of achieving great things this year. 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
5: Getting to know you, getting to know all about you.
6: Well, today we are getting to know someone who's been on the rugby league scene for a long time now with South Sydney, St George, Illawarra, and now at Cronulla Sutherland. Their lock forward, Cameron McInnes, is online. We'll get to know him. G'day, Cam.
7: Hey, mate. How you going?
6: Mate, very, very well. I feel like I know you. I've watched your whole career, but let's find out if we really do. What's your nickname?
7: There's a few that go around. The obvious one's Cam, Macca, at Dragons. Conor McGregor was pretty big, so some of the boys called me C-Mac. Sort of, yeah, which I enjoyed that one, but the Sharks boys don't call me that, so yeah.
6: Did you have one when you came straight into first grade at South, or was that more basic?
7: Macca, Cam. Yeah, a few of the other young boys got like things like Pup and those sort of names. I didn't get them, so yeah.
6: All right. Do you have a middle name?
7: David, after my old boy.
6: Very nice. What was the first job you ever had?
7: I was a cellarman at my godfather's pub. So, yeah, changing the kegs and, doing all that sort of thing.
6: That used to be a real rugby league job. In the days where players had to work, that was always listed on the TV coverage, occupation, cellarman.
7: It was good. I enjoyed it. It was something to do, but... Yeah, that was interesting.
6: Well, if it was a real job, it'd be hard work too.
7: Yeah. It was hard work, all the kegs and doing all that, making sure I put the beer pipes, making sure they went the right place and things like that. So, yeah.
6: That sounds reasonably important part of it all, that's for sure. What was the first car you ever had?
7: I had a Toyota Corolla 1991 model.
6: Did you love it? Did you love it to bits?
7: No, I didn't. It didn't have any miles on an old lady, so I hadn't been driving it. But you have to warm it up in the mornings, and I live near this busy intersection, and if I didn't warm it up enough, I'd stop and then have to turn right in the intersection, and sometimes the engine would cut off halfway through, so I had to put it back in neutral and turn it on again while cars are coming either way, so... Yeah, it was always a bit scary.
6: You learnt fast. Do you remember when you fell in love with rugby league?
7: Yeah, I think I was always like a pretty active kid in that. I went to a daycare, and the next door neighbour, I was mates with him. He took me to footy training with him. Just my parents didn't. He did, and I loved it. But then I think when I really sort of thought, oh, how good this was, the 2000 grand final, Roosters Broncos.
6: Yeah, really.
7: One of my dad's mates come around, and we watched it, and it was that's when I realised it was a big deal, how big of a fuss they made about it, and I was hooked after that. So yeah.
6: When did you first realise that not only do you love playing and you're not bad at it, but you could make a career out of rugby league?
7: Yeah, like I've heard people talk about that, but I never had anything in my mind but that.
6: Yeah, right.
7: So, when you say when did I realise, well, I mean, I guess as you go through the ranks and, yeah, I wouldn't make all the rep teams. Like, I always made the South stuff, but in terms of school, where rep teams never got picked for any of that. But for whatever reason, I just had in my head, I'll make it happen. I don't know why.
6: Isn't that amazing?

0: Amazing though to think of the career you've had, and not to embarrass you, but the fact that you weren't making those junior rep teams.
1: Nah, like I might always made Harold Martz and things like that. I was nowhere near the best player, but when it came to, I went to the Catholic school system, CCC, Aussie Schoolboys. I was nowhere near. My first sort of, rep team of any level was Junior Kangaroos, and that was after I'd already played first grade. So, yeah, I was a bit of a slow burner, but, yeah, just worked hard and got there.
0: What's the best piece of advice you've ever been given?
1: Yeah, so I guess, yeah, when it came to trying out those rep teams, not that it really worked for me, but my old boy would always say to me, you know, attack's attack, but make sure you're ripping in defence. Like, that's how you become like a trusted teammate or player for coaches and people that want to play with you. So, yeah, from a footy standpoint, definitely that from the old boy.
0: What about an achievement, Cam, that you're most proud of?
1: Footy or life?
0: Whatever you want.
1: Yeah, our life is definitely having the kids. That's without a doubt. Lucky to have three of them. And, yeah, mate, I don't think a lot of people that have kids will say it's hard to go past that one.
0: We are getting to know Cronulla's Cameron McInnes. What's your favourite sport other than rugby league?
1: I've had a few over the years. Like, I got really big into NFL for a while, but then in the last sort of few years, players move around and things like that. And then I actually watched a couple of years ago Richie McCaw's documentary, and then I was sort of just really hooked on the All Blacks after that, even though not, you know, when the Wallabies play, I'm always go for Wallabies, but more just the aura of that team.
0: Yeah.
1: Become a bit of a rugby fan, to be fair.
0: Yeah, right. Do you have a bucket list sporting event you haven't been to that you'd like to go to?
1: Not really, but I'd say, you're talking here, whether it's a World Cup final, but that's in any sport. That could be rugby, that could be soccer as well. So there's not in particular, but yeah, there's those big sort of ones, I'd say.
0: We are getting to know Cam McInnes. What was your favourite television show as a kid? Boy, we've had some great answers to this one.
1: Yeah, I didn't watch a whole lot of TV other than footy, to be fair. Obviously there was The Simpsons and that people watched, but it's more later on in life that I've got into shows, so The Simpsons is probably the best I can give you, I bet.
2: Who are you supposed to be?
3: I'm Bartman.
2: Never heard of him. Full price.
3: Oh, lousy ripple. I wash myself with a rag on a stick.
0: So is that your favourite all-time show? You can go down that path.
1: No, my favourite all-time show is Yellowstone, for sure.
0: Is it? Okay.
1: Yeah.
0: What about the big screen? Your favourite all-time movie?
1: Favourite all-time movie. There's a lot, isn't there?
0: There's a lot.
1: Be all day thinking about that. I like the Equalizer movies, Denzel Washington ones.
0: Okay.
1: Yeah, I enjoy that his character. It's very the contrast between him day to day and then what he does to people is pretty crazy. So
4: what, potatoes or a vegetable? I like crunchy things.
5: Carrots are crunchy. Dry seaweed is crunchy.
4: I'm a human, not a rabbit.
5: You want to make security guards, you got to lose weight, you got to test in 1 week. Now, you asked me to help you, but if you're not willing to apply yourself, progress, not perfection.
0: So we've all been following your career for a long, long period of time, but give us something we don't know about you. What's a hidden talent?
1: I'm not very those players that, or people that, you know, they just pick things up and they're good at everything, whether it's golf, whether it's ping pong, whatever.
0: Yeah, and
1: I hate them too.
0: Yeah.
1: I've never been that guy at all. I've always been the guy that just tried hard in things. But one thing I really enjoyed in school, and from time to time I've done, I enjoy writing.
0: Okay.
1: I used to love, it's probably from reading Big League religiously year after year, but I used to love writing almost like articles and things like that.
0: Really?
1: So, I obviously don't do it as much anymore, but sometimes when I do write, I actually enjoy writing. So, yeah.
0: Can you see yourself doing anything like that after footy?
1: Maybe. My partner's trying to push me to explore some of those avenues now while I've still got a few years left. So, yeah, maybe something could do. I don't know. I wouldn't say I'm at any high level, but I do enjoy doing it. So, yeah.
0: Well, mate, as you know, with your current career, passion's the main go. All right. Yep. So you're hosting a dinner party. You've got three people alive or dead that you can invite. Who are you inviting?
1: Yeah, I think a lot of

0: people go for, like, people they've never met or they admire. But for me, like, I just think about one of the funnest times in my career were my first 2 years at the Dragons. And the three characters I'd want to have, it would be James Graham, Jeremy Lattimore, and Gareth Widdop. Just
1: Latsy's on the list.
0: Yeah, just the it's just the combination of the three of them. Yeah, I just, yeah. That was the best part of going to training every day. They're just Jammer and Latsy at each other, and then Gaz sort of wind them up. It was that good. So, I'd love to be in a room with all them again, which is hard. They're all living lives now, retired. But, those three.
1: You could get Latsy easy. He'd go to the opening of a door. or challenge to fight him. He'll take up on that. No, we love Jeremy Lattimore here. Okay, what about your favourite band or singer?
0: Yeah, again, it obviously changes through the years, but at the moment, who would I say I'm listening to a bit at the moment? Not too much at the moment, but Post Malone. He's just very versatile. He's started off more rap and that hip hop, and now he's country, and he's sort of, he does a bit of everything. So, you know, I do like him, yeah.
1: Yeah, I prefer him now. You probably think

0: Yeah.
1: What's the best concert you've ever been to?
0: I went to a Bruno Mars concert with my, she's not even my wife, my fiance. We've been engaged for 10 years. But that was like probably our first year together. He was, it was back in like 2013, 14, and he was massive at the time. So that was a pretty cool concert.
1: That could have been something we didn't know about you. I refused to propose.
0: Yeah,
1: or she refuses to say yes, one of the two.
0: Yeah, probably more that one, I reckon.
1: What's your favourite holiday destination?
0: We went to Fiji last year for with the kids for the first like big family one. That was really cool.
1: Yeah, good.
0: But me and my fiance, we went to Koh Samui in Thailand again. Couple of years of our relationship, and the place we stayed at, and it was just the time was unreal. So probably have to go that one.
1: Everyone thought in 8 years you'd still wouldn't be married, and here we are. All right, let's get to some of these quickfire questions for you, Cameron McInnes. What's your take on clowns? Great fun or terrifying?
0: It depends on when it is. At night time in a dark alley, terrifying. But
1: how many clowns are you running into in a dark alley?
0: You never know, do you?
1: Wow. All right, summer or winter?
0: Winter.
1: Chocolate or vanilla?
0: Chocolate, for sure.
1: Sweet or savoury?
0: Sweet. I'm bad sweet too. That's why all my teeth are missing.
1: Okay. Peanut butter. Crunchy or smooth?
0: I'm either or, but I reckon crunchy.
1: And this last one defines people, Cam, and this might determine whether you ever get married or not. Tomato sauce, cupboard or fridge?
0: So growing up, it was always in the cupboard at home, so I didn't know any different.
1: Yeah.
0: But then once I moved out on my own and I read the bottle, I was like in the fridge, and ever since then it's in the fridge.
1: Great answer. Yeah. See, at the end of the day, that's all you got to do. Read the bottle. It's right there for you. All right. Well, Cam, get your teeth fixed. Get down on bended knee and see how we go. Mate, can't wait to see you for the rest of the year for the Sharkies. Thanks for having a bit of fun and letting us get to know you.
0: No, thanks for having me. Appreciate it, mate. Cheers.

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4: I want you to think back for a moment to when you first learned how to swim. It was all about the kicking. It was all about the stroke. Most sports rely heavily on arms and legs. But what if you are born with limb difference? Or what if you, like me, acquire limb change, limb loss, later in life? Can you still play sport? Within reason, yes you can. Today you'll hear from three people who love sport. Two are Paralympians, born with limb difference, though one also went on to have an amputation. And the other is someone who had a terrible bus crash a few years ago, but who loves golf. First up, Liz Wright.
5: When I was about 2 years old, we had a pool in our backyard. And one of the family stories we have is that one day when I was two, I disappeared and Mum couldn't find me and she was freaking out and she went out the backyard.

0: And there I was at the bottom of the pool, no water in it yet, thank goodness.
1: Oh, God.
0: But there I was in the bottom of the pool, like I climbed down the stairs and gotten in there somehow. And I always see that as that was a sign. How could that not have been a sign to my parents that swimming and the pool was going to be something really important to me? And I think ultimately from the moment that our home pool was filled with water and I was in it all the time as much as I could, to then going through to learning how to swim, to competing at my school swimming carnival and all of that stuff, is that swimming just felt so natural to me. And the way I described it to people is like in water, I feel freedom because the water supports my body so much. And it just, I just love, even till today, I just love being in the water. So there's just something really nice that compared to walking around on land.
1: Elizabeth is a colleague of mine at ABC Radio. She's also a Paralympian. And when I first had my own limb loss a couple of years ago, she reached out and said, "G'day, if you want to talk about it, I'm around." Like I said, she's a Paralympian in swimming and she loved swimming from a very early age.
0: My teacher just wanted me to learn to swim like the other kids. So she would just try everything with me in the same way that she would teach the other kids. And obviously it worked. I mean, it got to the point where from a really young age I could swim freestyle, backstroke and butterfly. And I was remarkably good at butterfly. Which everyone says is the hardest stroke. But I still to this day cannot swim breaststroke. I think that is actually the most difficult stroke out of all four of them, certainly the most technically difficult stroke. And I just really struggled with that one, I think because of the nature of my disability. So I may have missing limbs, but I think there's things going on inside in terms of my bone structure and all of that stuff, which just makes the stroke of breaststroke particularly hard. But in terms of my swim school teacher, I literally threw me in the deep end to just try everything, and it just seemed to work.
1: So when did you become serious about swimming?
0: I tend to tell people that it was when I was 13 and I got up really early that morning that I'll never forget, where it was announced, I think it was like 3 a.m. in the morning, it was announced that Sydney had won the right to host the 2000 Olympic and Paralympic Games, right? I don't know if you got up that early.
1: I did actually, yeah. I was working.
0: Oh, wow, yeah. Amazing. All I remember is that it was an early, early like start in the morning, and it was after that announcement, I turned to my parents and I said to them I was going to swim at those games. I still think the idea for the Paralympics was still there. It was just at the age of 13, Sydney gave me a really solid goal to aim for because, you know, I remember swimming at my first school swimming carnival in year six, and I was the only disabled kid at my school. I was the only disabled kid, obviously, swimming at the carnival. And because of my age group, I was one of the oldest kids in my class, in my year. There was only me and one other girl competing in this race. So they put us in with the boys' race of the same age. And I beat my peer, Leslie, poor Leslie. I'm so sorry. It's like I kicked your butt. But if I had been racing the boys out of the five boys, I would have come third. And I think at that point, me up against non-disabled kids and actually beating, especially the boys, you know, beating the boys, I think it really gave me that impetus that I could do something with this, that actually it's something I'm really good at. It's a sport that I've discovered that I'm really good at. And I think so it was probably more when I was about 11 or 12 that I really got that solid idea of, yeah, I could do something like this. I could do the Paralympics if I really tried.
1: And you, in fact, did go to the Paralympics in Sydney in 2000, but you also went to the one earlier, Atlanta, I think it was. And I've seen an article where you said there were quite different games.
0: Yes. I think in the 90s, especially between Atlanta and Sydney, there was a real, I guess, change coming for the Paralympic movement. I think up until kind of the Atlanta Games, or up until I should probably say the Sydney Games, the Paralympics had problems in terms of its image and what it was seen at. I mean, I know that the wonderful Karen Tai was covering the Paralympics from Barcelona and onto Atlanta and so on and so forth. And I, you know, I'm forever grateful

0: grateful for people like Karen who really kind of shared the Paralympics and what they were about and making sure that we were getting some attention. But I still think, you know, into Atlanta, there was this real idea that the Paralympians were second rate, were not, you know, not deserving of the attention that the Olympians got. And we really felt that in Atlanta. You know, we kind of rocked up after the Olympians left and there was garbage everywhere. And, you know, it was August, so absolutely stinking hot in Atlanta. So all the plants were dying. I remember walking from the athletes' village into the pool, and we used to walk under the stands. And during the Olympics, obviously, a lot of the kind of supporters had shoved their rubbish down under the stands, and that hadn't been cleared out, and it stank. And, you know, we just weren't treated with the respect that we 100% totally deserved. And it wasn't really until Sydney where I think, like, the Australian Paralympic Committee worked so well with the Australian Olympic Committee. And there was that commitment from both sides that the way that the Olympics were run and the way that the athletes were treated would translate over to the Paralympics, that it would be the same. And it was. And it was just amazing. I'll never forget, you know, you go from Atlanta where there was hardly anyone in the stands watching you swim to going to the Sydney Games, where I remember the first night of finals walking out onto pool deck and I almost cried because the stands were absolutely packed to the rafters. And everyone was screaming and shouting and applauding and was so excited. It was just so incredible and so different to the 4 years previously. And I just, it makes me really proud that not just to have represented my country, but the fact that Australia really was the first country that really stood up and said, no, we are proud of our Paralympians, we are going to support them, and they deserve the same respect and treatment as our Olympians.
1: So for people with limb loss or limb difference, is swimming a good sport?
0: Oh, 100%. I think you even ask any occupational therapist or physiotherapist and they will tell you that swimming is probably one of the best sports that you can get into, whether you want to get into it competitively like I did or whether you just want to go just to keep fit and healthy. Because essentially, you know, the water, don't ask me the science about this. I know there's all science behind it, but essentially the water will support your body. So, you know, you're not going to end up with any pressure sores or backaches or all of that stuff that can happen when you may be doing walking or running or playing basketball or whatever it may be that you're kind of doing. Swimming, it can build your aerobic fitness, it can build your strength, but just in a really gentle and supportive way. So, yeah, I think swimming is one of the best sports that disabled people can do.
1: So is it core strength you need to work on, or what sort of strength do you need for some of these things?
0: I think any stroke that you do is it's going to build core strength as well as kind of just building your aerobic strength as well. I think it's, you know, obviously specific strokes like butterfly will really build your core strength if that's what you want to do. But, you know, I think every stroke would have an impact on because no matter what you're doing, it's all about balance and the way that you pull yourself through the water. So.
1: Now, when you swim, you don't use prosthetics.
0: No.
1: But some people do, I believe.
0: They do. I don't know whether it's more a recent thing or because I know certainly now that there's a lot more waterproof prosthetics out there available, whereas when I was younger, there was no such thing as a waterproof prosthetic that I'm aware of. But for me, I guess, like, yes, I never ever swam with a prosthetic when I was a child, so it's just something that I'm not used to anyway. But also when it came to the Paralympics, so if you're a Paralympic swimmer, you can't swim with any assistive devices. Like, so in my case, it'd be a prosthetic or, you know, whatever it might be for any other swimmer. So for me, I just got used to swimming without any additional prosthetics. But there's something kind of nice about that because, you know, for me, sometimes the best feeling in the world is getting home and taking that prosthetic off. I mean, I love my prosthetic leg and it gives me mobility. It's amazing and I love it and it is my right leg, but sometimes nothing beats like taking that prosthetic off for a while. And I feel like in the pool, it's a bit like that. You just get to take your prosthetic off for a while and just be in your body as it is.
1: So for anyone thinking about going back into swimming now after an amputation of some sort, or limb loss or limb difference or whatever it might be, what tips do you have?
0: I think definitely get some advice, I think, to begin with from your medical team, just to make sure, especially if you've acquired your disability. I'd just double check, triple check everything that it's A-OK for you to get in the water at that stage. Once you get the OK, I think definitely if you're confident in the water, I think still maybe go with someone, go with people as you kind of reintroduce yourself back into swimming and back into the water. Maybe if you're not as confident in the water but you want to give it a try, maybe see if you can get some private lessons with some teachers. And I know now that there are a lot more people out there who can cater to people with disabilities and teaching them how to swim. So I think it's just do your research, make sure that you've got the support in place for yourself. And as much as I do say challenge yourself, maybe just ease into it. I know certainly like when I haven't been swimming for a while, I'm not going to dive in and swim like 1 kilometer immediately. I might only be able to handle 500 meters that day. So just ease yourself back into it, I think.
1: That's Paralympian Elizabeth Wright. ABC Sport. Today on ABC Radio, a look at some of the sports being played by people born with limb difference or who became amputees later in life. Jeremy McGrath is a bit of both. He was born with limb difference, but at the age of 15 went on to have an amputation. He loved soccer, but post-surgery, he wondered whether or not he could actually still do it.
2: I really loved soccer growing up before the amputation. Like I said, had lots of straps. So I was able to belt the soccer ball. And after the amputation, the prosthetic legs I had were better for running and going to the gym and fitness, but it wasn't quite so good for belting the soccer ball. I mean, sometimes I would kick the ball and my leg would go flying further than the ball. So I did initially have a bit of a struggle of, whoa, where do I go? And I know I love sport. I played soccer for 10 years. I played a bit of tennis. I kind of lost that for a little bit. It took me quite a bit of time. I was in high school and I think the London Olympics was going on at that time, 2012, in my last year of high school. And I was kind of reflecting and watching the sports and going, I used to be so into sport. I went to the 2000 games here in Sydney and I was 6 years old and I had, you know, little dreams there of going to the Paralympics. And I think I was very reflective in year 12 when you're kind of finishing your study and thinking about what you're going to do the rest of your life. And I was like, oh, I let that go. I don't know why I did. So I was watching a whole bunch of sports and I just looked at rowing. And then at that time, I thought it was an upper body sport, which most people think it's mostly arm and back, but it's actually mostly lower body. I didn't know.
1: Was it really? Tell us about the sport. Yeah.
2: Yeah. So it's because most of the strength comes from your legs through the initial drive phase of your rowing stroke. And then by the time you get to the end of the stroke where your back and arms are, you've already got the momentum. So you're really pushing just the last little bit on your arms. But the actual, what's getting the movement is mostly the legs. I might not have chose rowing if I knew that at the time. But I love the sport. I thought it looked cool. I thought it was an upper body sport. I've just looked up some local clubs that had para rowing and I found one close by. Found out very quickly that it was a lower body sport, but I just fell in love with being by the water. People in my local rowing club were very supportive. Just a beautiful sport. So I fell in love with the sport then and that's what kept me going.
1: And it took you to the Paralympics?
2: Yep. So I had a very quick kind of rise into rowing. I found the right people and I just, like I said, I fell in love with it. I was doing it 6-7 times a week, waking up at 4 a.m. I just became a bit fanatical about it and found the right people, right training partners, right coach. So I was very fortunate that it kind of all worked out for me. But went to my first world championships in Amsterdam in 2014. So after 2 years of rowing, I went to my first world champs, which was incredibly quick. And then went to the Rio Paralympics in 2016.
1: What was that experience like?
2: the Paralympics itself is amazing. I mean, going out there and seeing all the different people living their life and exceeding with disability of different kinds and being able to network and meet each other and be inspired by each other is amazing. But at the same time, I've told a lot of people I easily could have not made the Paralympics. And I think the main thing I got out of that whole experience was, like I said, the confidence, the fitness, being able to feel confident in my body and myself again. Even if I didn't make the Paralympics, I think growing and building all that and growing as a person was probably more influential on my life than necessarily the Paralympics.
1: So is it a good sport, do you think, for an amputee?
2: Yeah, it is. It's got its own challenges. Like I said, don't think it's not going to be a lower body sport. But I think I have used being a kind of lower limb amputee. I've always been like, well, I'm not going to use that for an excuse for not be strong or not, you know, do really heavy squats. So I thought it actually is really good to build up that strength where necessarily I might not have that strength. So in many ways, I think it's really good for someone who might have a leg amputation. Just you shouldn't, you know, not look to build that strength and mobility in your lower limb. So it might be a challenge to start with, but I think the benefits of continuing to build strength in your lower limbs, even though you have that limb loss, I think is really important.
1: Do you still row now?
2: I wish I did. I've moved down towards Wollongong. There's no rowing clubs close to me anymore. So if there was, I would. But no, not anymore.
1: That's Jeremy McGrath. From the water to the hockey pitch and also to the golf course. And you're about to hear the story of Kath Tanner from Tasmania and her life-changing experience about 15 years ago when she was involved in a bus crash and lost part of her leg.
3: So we got in this little airport bus, 20-seater, and off we took. And we're going up the M25 and a car apparently behind, her car blew a tyre and she managed to go across the lanes, wedged herself underneath the bus. The bus flipped, my seatbelt broke off and I was churned around like a bit of a concrete mixer inside. And next thing we know, the bus is on its side. Apparently, my foot was scattered all over the M25. I was pretty quick to want to get back into life. I was back on the hockey field in March after that.
1: So less than 12 months.
3: Less than 12 months. And I think I had to change my mindset as well in terms of how do I play the game. I knew I couldn't sprint up and down the course. Fair enough. So don't play a position that you're expected to do that in. I was playing third grade. So third grade isn't up there with the, you know, whack, whack, whack, ding, those types. Third grade is a lot of older women and beginners as well, coming in as well, which was great. So I felt quite comfortable. So I played down in the defence. And that was fantastic because she'd get down the defence and I'd just move as I could. I couldn't move very far. I'd have a stick, I'd put it out here, poke there. Or if these young things, the young beginners, were running down with the ball, I'd just stand there with my stick and I'd put on this face and I'd just plant myself.
1: She's tough.
3: That's it. It was like, come on, you know, come and get me. And they just stop and look because I think they were frightened that they'd hit, you know, that they'd hit me. So I just played a different thing, a different way and a different mindset and just being out there with all the girls and having fun, laughing, singing, all that sort of thing. That was what was more important to me.
1: Okay, so that's hockey. What about golf?
3: Golf. Well, I realised with going back to hockey, I wasn't a spring chicken. Can I just tell you this much, you know? So I knew that my body was going to eventually, was already starting to break down anyway pre-accident because I'd played pretty hard, not only hockey, I was also a lacrosse player and cricket player prior to previous chapters of my life. So my body, and I was a dancer. So my body was already, had been under stress. So I had to be practical about this. And so going back to play on a prosthetic, the energy that you need is a lot more than just if it's not, you don't have a prosthetic. The, I suppose the pressure you put on your other joints with having a prosthetic also impacts everything. So I realised very quickly, got to find an alternative. My husband has been a golfer all his life, and it took 25 years and one leg less, and I said, I might try that. So I went and tried it at our local golf course that Steve was a member at, and he got a family membership, and I started to like it. I thought I could do this, and I got involved with the, playing comp there with the women at the course, and wow, I thought, this is great. I'm outside 4 hours in the sunshine. I'm breathing fresh air. I'm out with a great bunch of people. We laugh. We enjoy it. We miss a ball. We hit a ball.
1: Mm.
3: We swear.
1: It's social.
3: It is the best thing. And I knew this. I'd found my the sport I wanted to do next. And I'd found a great community there too, in the women there. And then from there, someone said to me, I can't even remember who told me, that there was amputee golf.
1: How is it different or the similar?
3: Oh, it's golf.
1: It's golf, yeah.
3: We've all got handicaps.
1: Yeah. Good point, yeah.
3: The difference isn't, it's not about the golf. And I suppose it's about being with people who've had lived experience that we can all relate to each other in some way. We've all got bits missing. The other thing is it also provides an opportunity for talking. You don't always talk about your prosthetics, but it actually does provide a bit of an opportunity. You see something on someone and you go, oh, is that new? What's that? So it's that engagement on that level as well. You're actually, finding out things that you didn't know otherwise. So that's been really good. But the more important thing about it is I call my amputee golf people, they're my family, they're my tribe. And in that family, there are people there I would never, ever have dreamt in my whole life of ever calling friends, But I tell you what, they are fantastic, and they give you your right leg if you needed it,
1: yeah,
3: type thing.
1: So in terms of the game itself, though, is it different? For example, I have recently tried some adaptive standing tennis where you allow an extra bounce, that sort of thing. So it's still golf, is it?
3: Hey, I wish I'd known about that bounce because I went back to playing tennis at the beginning of the year and then ripped my calf muscle.
1: Oh, okay.
3: Anyway, no. Look, there are some rules that the RNA, which is the Royal and Ancient Golf, have in relation to what you can call an unplayable ball. So if you can't get into a bunker, you can have the ball taken out, put on the side. It's still a penalty shot because it's unplayable. And there are some other things in terms of if you use what's called a paragolfer. So a paragolfer is a seated apparatus on wheels that you can roll around the course in, and then it will sit you up, stand you up, and it will sit you down. So particularly for those people who might have some sort of paralysis in the legs, it's really good there, or if your prosthetics don't work very well and you need something to help you stand and maintain your posture, it's terrific. So if you use a paragolfer, you can have people, there are rules that say that you can have people place your ball on the tee and things like that. But other than that, all the rules apply throughout golf.
1: So what does this open up to you as a world now that maybe you didn't know would exist?
3: Oh, I think it's I can play anywhere in the world and I can play anywhere in the disabled golf games or the inclusive golf games throughout the world. And there is a big organisation, the European Disabled Golf Association, and you've got rankings. And dependent upon, you play in all these competitions. And here in Australia, specifically for amputees, we have a Queensland Open, a New South Wales Open, a Victorian Open, and then what we call the Australian Open. So there are, four key events for amputees, and they're amputee specific. So you can go along and play, have a great time. And then on top of that, there's also what we call the all

0: abilities, golf. Now, all abilities encompasses all disabilities. And so if you have been assessed as having a disability in the golf, under the golf umbrella, then you can play in these as well. So once again, there are competitions, all abilities competitions throughout Australia as well. So all of those opportunities have happened in that regard as well. And I suppose that one of the good things for me has been I'll travel to these. My partner will come sometimes, depends. But I'll go on by myself. And so it's allowed me or enabled me to feel
1: Independent?
0: independent
1: Yeah.
0: because previous to my accident, I was really independent and I'd travel anywhere in the world by myself if needs be. After my accident, I felt very vulnerable. Vulnerable in a sense that, well, physically vulnerable. So little things like I don't wear any jewellery because of that vulnerability. I can't run my, a sprint away or whatever. Yes, I've got a leg that I could probably kick someone with, but that vulnerability and age is another thing. But also, carting bags and things like that. But with the golf, I feel really safe going to these events, and they're very male dominated. I am the only female at this point in time playing amputee golf competitively in
1: So plenty of
0: Australia.
1: room for others.
0: Oh, I dream of having others. I've just did a come and try clinic in Melbourne. I hosted a clinic down there for women who are amputees, and we got, I think it was 14 women. So there's hope. There is hope for more to come out. So that in terms of, so it's a very safe environment and a very happy, very fun, and yeah, just delightful people.
1: That's Kath Towner and her many sports experiences after an accident about 15 years ago caused the loss of part of a leg. Now, whether it's the pool, the rowing boat, or the fairway, the message from Liz, Jeremy, and Kath is quite clear that if you're an amputee, give it a go. Within reason, you can still play sport. Now, if you'd like to know more about some of the different ways in which you could do that, check in with an organisation like Limbs for Life or some of the state-based sporting organisations. My name is James O'Brien. Thanks for listening.

Know the next Australian of the Year? Are they raising funds for those in need? Or building a brighter future? Conducting research? Or inspiring future astronauts? See them, hear them, nominate them at AustralianOfTheYear.org.au.

0: particularly the Strait of Hormuz. Emily Grimenz, ABC News, Washington.
1: Emergency services in southern Spain say they're fighting a terrible and very complex wildfire, which has claimed at least 12 lives. The BBC's Paul Kirby reports.
2: This is basically the worst tragedy that this area of southeast Spain has ever seen in forest fire terms. And wildfires, we know in southern Europe and elsewhere,

0: the time.
1: Ole Hoeneß came with the idea. He said that it's not very important game for you guys in Ireland because we was nearly qualified. So can you not ask Piontek only to play 45 minutes of maybe less, and then we come with a private jet and then pick you up, and then you can play in the evening in Bochum. So I spoke to Piontek and he said, yeah, I don't know, and I will see, you know. But it was Uli Hoeneß' idea, 100%.
0: When he said it, what did you think?
1: On that time, I was not thinking it was too crazy, you know, because I was in the best shape of my life, and I think that could be okay. There was not a big problem for me, physical.
0: It was great for your ego for Uli Hoeneß to suggest that you play for both teams, I guess.
1: I was not thinking like that, you know. I was thinking more to get Denmark to Mexico, and I was very focused, and no, there was not about ego. I never have too much problem with my ego, so there was not. But later, I must say, many years after, I never think too much about it, and now you call me and ask to say something about it, but I don't think there was so big achievement.
0: Really?
1: Yes.
0: But hardly anyone has done that. I mean, you played two games in one day, which was quite extraordinary, but you played them in two different countries. You don't think that's a big achievement?
1: No, I can see now, I think there will not be possible anymore to do that. And the biggest problem we have, that was when we came from the airport of Düsseldorf into the stadium of Bochum. There were traffic 3-4 kilometers before the stadium, because the stadium is in the city. So I had to jump out the car and run 4 kilometers into the dressing room. So that was a good warming up.
0: Well, you'd already warmed up by playing a match for the national team.
1: Yeah.
0: How much time was there between those two matches?
1: I don't remember. I jumped in the shower after I left the match, and Uli Hoeneß had organized police on the motor drive in front of us to the airport. And then immediately we go in the air, and there was some food in the plane. But there was another time. Eh? If you see it today, that is a long time ago. And of course, we were very professional in the circumstances what we have and what we knew on that time. But it is not like today, you know.
0: So at halftime in the Danish game, it was 1-1. And you presumably really wanted to leave. So after halftime, when you went back onto the pitch, how much focus did you have on that game? I mean, were you just thinking about getting away to Düsseldorf?
1: The only problem I have, there was that Uli Hoeneß was on the sideline when I came out from the second half. I said, what is going on? The plane is waiting. So that was my biggest concern I have, you know, because he was starting to get a little bit angry because he had expensive planes stay and wait for us, you know.
0: So he wasn't sitting in the director's box, or he was on the touchline.
1: Yeah. The good old days, yeah. I remember that.
0: So in the second half, when he was still playing, could you see Uli Hoeneß? I mean, how distracting was he?
1: I don't want to watch him, you know, because I know exactly how his face will look like. So I was not doing anything. And then when I sprint out to go to the shower, then he said, you don't take a shower. I said, yeah, of course, I need a shower.
0: That was after you were eventually substituted in the 58th minute.
1: Yeah.
0: He didn't want you to take the shower. He just wanted you to get into the car.
1: Yeah. But I took a shower.
0: It must have been the quickest shower of your life.
1: That is for sure.
0: What was Uli Hoeneß like in the car? Was he driving?
1: No, that was a driver. That was then he was okay. That was no problem there. Uli is still a friend of mine, and I know how he is. He loves things like that, you know. The first time to do some special things, you know, that is also why he's very successful with his Bayern Munich, you know.
0: On the flight, were you able to relax a little bit? Because there was nothing you could do. There was no control that you had.
1: No, a little bit stressed, but not too much. And then when we came very close to the stadium, to Bochum Stadium, we came in a trouble, and then I step out of the car and run the last 4 kilometers. And then when I came into the dressing room, this team was ready to go out to the second half. And Udo Lattek, our coach, very famous German coach, he said, son, you will not start, because I could not wait. I was very disappointed, you know, because I want

0: play from beginning, but I came in a half time, and in the end, and then there was extra time because the result was 2-2.
1: Do you remember feeling a sense of achievement that you had done this thing of playing two games in two countries?
0: Not on the moment, because then I was very focused on the match, but I remember that I was sitting in the bar in the night after the match in Bochum and took a beer, and I was thinking, oh, that was a good job. But that was the only thing. I was not feeling like that, that it was a big achievement on that moment.
1: It probably wouldn't happen today to have a national team game at the same on the same day as a club match, but you never know with football. Strange things happen. But if you were still an agent and one of your players had the opportunity to do this, would you encourage them or not?
0: For sure, it depends of how fit you are. On that time, I have no injuries. I was no problem. But of course, it will not happen today because that is so organized. And that is also much better because we were, in our time, we were many times in big trouble, you know, because we play for the national team and then the club team also play a match. And then we was not allowed to go. There was more chaos about that. And that, of course, it has changed to the much better.
1: Did you ask Uli Hoeneß for a bonus?
0: No, I will ask him next time. That is for sure. I will ask him. You missed something, Uli. Yeah.
1: In the end, Denmark went to the World Cup and Bayern Munich won the cup. So it's a very happy ending to a great story. And Søren, thank you very much indeed for telling us about it.
0: Okay, thank you, and have a good time in England. Bye-bye.
1: What a great tale. Could it happen again? I hope you've enjoyed this episode. If you haven't already subscribed to our feed, please do so. Then future episodes can find their way straight into your phone. But from me, Manny Jasmi, it's bye-bye for now.
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1: Australia's only cat historian tells the surprising and complicated story of our famous and infamous felines. 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
3: BBC World Service, and now Sporting Witness with me, Ben Henderson. It's 50 years since the Soviet Union and the USA battled out the 1972 Olympic basketball final. It's ended up being one of the most controversial matches in history.
4: We should not have played the way we did for the last 3 minutes. It was a disgrace. A disgrace.
3: This is Ivan Odeshko, a Soviet basketball legend. He was on court at the time and thought he'd just lost his chance of becoming Olympic champion.
4: How can you continue when the horn sounded and the Americans were celebrating? We thought it was the end. But then, thankfully, it didn't turn out that way.
3: To understand why it was such a big deal, you've got to understand the rivalry between the teams. The United States had never lost at the Olympics, winning 7 golds in a row. The Soviets had been their nearest competition for decades, getting silver 4 times. But luckily, Ivan wasn't bitter about that at all.
4: This overconfidence of the American basketball players and of the Americans in general, the notion that they are the greatest, that they can do whatever they want, and they are the best in the world. That was where they underestimated us. They didn't think that we could beat them.
3: It was also the middle of the Cold War, so the match felt like a standoff between the two superpowers. But did that bother Ivan?
4: Not really. We weren't concerned about the politics. Our main goal was to play well on the pitch and try to become Olympic champions.
3: Ivan was already a national champion at club level with CSKA Moscow, but this was his first taste of the Olympics, and he was loving it.
4: All the Olympic team's players were given special tracksuits, and when you would wear the tracksuit and go out in the street, people would point at you saying, "Look, he's on the Soviet team. He's on the Soviet basketball team." It was such a great honor for us, such an amazing feeling.
3: As soon as they put on those tracksuits, the Soviet players, drawn from all over the USSR, came together as a team.
4: All our players were individuals and had different tempers. If you look at Belarus, I am from Belarus myself, they are warm and good-tempered. Georgians are hot-blooded. Lithuanians are calculative. We were all different, but we made a great team.
3: Some of that team spirit may be down to their slightly unorthodox training regime.
4: Training was very hard indeed. We were training for 2.5 months, specifically for the Olympics. We changed climates, went up to train in the mountains. We did not really have an established training regime back then, or technical literature. Training and fitness was more based on the hunch of our coach. For the days off from training, we would come down from the mountains. We would sometimes go on a tour. Occasionally, we were allowed to have some dry wine, which Georgia is famous for.
3: Fueled by the Georgian wine, the Soviets started the tournament on top form, winning all their matches to set up the final against their old enemy. And at long last, it's game day. The USSR score early, and at halftime, they lead 26-21. It's a fiery game, with a player sent off from both sides, and an American, Jim Brewer, forced off injured after a particularly brutal Soviet foul. With 10 minutes left, the Soviets lead by 10 points, and it looks like they're going to make history and beat the Americans for the first time. But that lead is cut to a single point in the final minute. The score is 49-48. Then, with just 7 seconds left, an American called Doug Collins scores, and the USA are now a point in front. There's just 1 second left on the clock. The USA lead by 50 points to 49. With victory seemingly in the bag, Ivan had been substituted off a few minutes earlier. He could only watch from the sidelines.
4: And of course we thought that all was lost.
3: But suddenly, all hell breaks loose. Now, pay attention here. The USSR's coach, Vladimir Kondrashin, storms over to the scorer's table and insists that he called a timeout that the officials missed. The officials take his side and order the clock to be reset to 3 seconds, which the Americans are furious about, although they still have the lead. The timeout also means the Soviets can make one crucial substitution.
4: Kondrashin benched me for 2.5 minutes before the end, and then he let me out to play again. This confidence motivated me. Kondrashin managed to put it well into words. He said, "The train is not gone yet. Guys, we can still win or lose." He could have said something else, something desperate. But he did believe in what he told us. He believed so much that his words got through to me, got to all the team.
3: With 3 seconds left, the Soviets launch one final attack. One last attempt at Olympic glory. But the Americans defend it, and the horn sounds. American fans flood the court to celebrate with the players, who are delirious, believing they're Olympic champions. Oh, not again. The officials are having none of it and clear the floor. They say the clock was still in the process of being physically reset, so they'd have to redo the final play. So the teams still have 3 seconds left before the match is over. The Americans are speechless. Ivan takes the ball in his hands for what would actually be the final play, the weight of a nation on his shoulders. At the other end, he sees Sasha Belov, a 2-meter giant.
4: I looked at Kondrashin and said, "To Sasha Belov?" And he said, "Yes, to Sasha Belov." So I made that golden pass all the way to Belov under their basket.
3: Ivan hurls it the length of the court, which became known as the golden pass. Belov catches it and... Belov sinks the winning basket. He sprints to his teammates with his arms flailing around. It's pure ecstasy.
4: I caught him first. When he was running back from the basket, we all jumped on him in a heap. And then we went on to throw Kondrashin in the air. It is a Russian custom to show a person's greatness. We throw him up in the air.
3: And the celebrations were only just getting started.
4: You know how Russians celebrate the victory. Of course, we had plenty of drinks. Black caviar. We had that feeling that we had done something great together.
3: The Americans, particularly Doug Collins, were absolutely fuming. They thought they'd

0: been cheated by the officials for political reasons and refused their silver medals.
1: When I was in the USA with veterans after 7 or 8 years, Collins was there too. I think he was coaching the Chicago Bulls at that time. Journalists would ask me if I wanted to meet with Collins. I said, sure, why not? But Collins turned it down. He said that he didn't want to stir memories of those dark days.
0: Two Americans even wrote in their wills that their heirs could never accept their silver medals. The lasting bitterness shows the powerful emotions surrounding that game, and they touched Ivan too.
1: It was personal for me. God came down to me in those 3 seconds. I saw how people were enjoying it, how they cried. It was a blockbuster of feelings.
0: Ivan Odeshko went on to become world champion in 1974 and won many more titles at club level. He was talking to me, Ben Henderson, for that episode of Sporting Witness.

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11: Hello, welcome along to the programme. This is Sport Today with me, Paul Scott. Now, two of the world's biggest sporting events are arriving at the business end of competition. We'll look ahead to the second of the quarterfinals at the Men's Football World Cup as Spain meet Belgium. Plus, we now know the two finalists in the men's singles at Wimbledon. Delith Lloyd is there.
12: Where the top two seeds will face each

0: title ends, while Alexander Zverev is into a first Wimbledon final just 5 weeks after winning the French Open.
1: Yes, more on all of that from Delith shortly, but first, Spain take on Belgium in Los Angeles in the second World Cup quarterfinal in around 25 minutes' time. The winner will face France in the semi-finals. Belgium goalkeeper Thibaut Courtois admits Spain will be favourites, but is keen to take inspiration from what happened at this stage 8 years ago.
2: Well, obviously, it's a bit similar to what happened in 2018, I would say, with quarterfinal against Brazil, also where I would say they were more favored as us, although maybe at that time, I think maybe individually we had maybe more quality in the team, but I feel we are a great team altogether now, and Spain is a great team. I think they are one of the favorites to win it, so obviously we start as an underdog against them, but as a football, everything is possible, and I believe that we can win, with all respect, but obviously they are the favorites.
1: Well, this is a repeat of the 1986 quarterfinal, which Belgium won after a penalty shootout. To look ahead from the Belgian perspective, we're joined now by journalist Bart Laha from De Standaard newspaper. Thank you very much for talking to us, Bart. It was a bit of a slow start, wasn't it, for Belgium at this tournament? But they were pretty impressive last time out. Is there a feeling that they're getting better as the tournament progresses?
3: Yes, definitely. We were very worried in the beginning because we had a very easy draw with Egypt, Iran and New Zealand. But still we needed a win against New Zealand to qualify. And then I think everything changed in the Senegal game where we were very poor. Oh, I must say Senegal was very, very strong. But that in the second half, something changed in the minds of the players. There were substitutions from our head coach. Doku and De Bruyne came off, which surprised everybody in Belgium because we always thought we needed them in order to go through. But then without them, we managed to qualify for the next round and then had a very good game against the United States. So everybody's curious now what will happen next.
1: Yeah. Do you think Belgium's best approach is to defend deep or press high as they did against the USA when taking on Spain?
3: Yes, well, I think the idea is to press them higher, but we'll have to be able to do so. I think it probably is easier to do so against the United States than against Spain.

0: you have more fitter players. They can press more, and I would think that could actually be a good idea not to defend too low against Spain. From the other hand, we have some great counter-attacking qualities as well. So it will be very interesting to see if we play a higher or low block. But one thing is sure, we won't see much of the ball in this game.
1: Do you think, Bart, that Rudy Garcia knows his strongest 11, or do you think that he's kind of stumbled across this with De Bruyne on the bench?
0: Yes, this is actually the topic which was most debated in Belgium the last couple of weeks. I think the unpredictability of this team has made them so dangerous. Also now, the younger players, they see that even Lukaku, De Bruyne, these former members of the golden generation, they're not sure of their place in a team anymore. So there is a sense of, now it's time for the younger ones to step up, and the atmosphere has been really great. Some players look in a very decent form. I'm thinking about players from like Nicolas Raskin, who is playing with Rangers in Scotland, who in the past would never have made it to the starting 11, but now he looks certain to start. Also, players like Youri Tielemans and Leandro Trossard, even though they are performing at a high level in England, they didn't actually brought the best performances for Belgium, always Trossard being overshadowed by players like Eden Hazard and De Bruyne. Also Youri Tielemans struggled sometimes to find his best form with Belgium, but now they are there in the finest form, so it's very interesting to see how the team has evolved.
1: Okay, Bart, thank you very much for your time. Much appreciated, and good luck this evening. That's Bart Laha from Der Standard newspaper. So what about Spain then? Let's cross over to our football reporter, Manny Jasmi, to get the thoughts on their chances.
2: Well, their only European champions are unbeaten in 35 matches and haven't conceded a goal yet in this tournament while scoring 9. In fact, they've only conceded 6 shots on target in their

0: We need really strong attacking today with Lamine Yamal focusing on in Lamine Yamal. I think we need this kind of performance of our biggest star. So it's true that we didn't concede a goal, and that took us till this quarterfinal, but we need more from this team.
1: Is Lamine Yamal getting closer to his best, or is the hamstring injury that caused an end to the league season for him still a problem?
0: I don't think so. And I don't think that it will be a complete Lamine Yamal in this tournament, even. Probably he's progressing match after match. He's progressing. Probably he will be better today than the other day, than in the other round. But I don't think we will see 100% Lamine Yamal in this tournament. It's quite difficult because he got in the difficult injury, muscular injury before the tournament, and that's quite difficult to recovery playing in a tournament. So we expect like 80% Lamine Yamal. Probably that's enough for beating Belgium. Why not?
1: It has sometimes been said that this is Yamal's team, but in the previous victory against Portugal, in the last 16, Spain's goal at right at the end was created and scored by two substitutes. And 2 years ago at the European Championship, they had 10 different scorers. So is this team, more about the collective than a single star?
0: Absolutely, absolutely. I mean, we focus on Lamine because he's, of course, a big star already in football, but he's under 20. So, I mean, we cannot give him all the responsibility. I think it's quite unfair to give him all the responsibility. Of course, this is a collective team power. Of course, it has to be important. Oyarzabal has to be important. Nico Williams, he's injured, so he won't play, but has to be important. Also, Mikel Merino, Rodri. So I agree. I mean, this is more a collective power team rather than a team from one star. But saying this, of course, people is focusing on Lamine because he's starring Barca. He's, the more attractive player for the people. So it's normal this, but we need the collective power to beat Belgium and to reach the final.
1: Juan Castro, thank you very much for joining us and good luck to you too later. Away from the action on the pitch, in our More Than the Score podcast, I've been testing the old adage that you should never buy a player because they've had a good tournament. Here are the thoughts of Lutz Pfannenstiel, sporting director at the Scottish club Aberdeen.
2: To be honest, I don't think that the clubs are signing unknown players from a World Cup. So, does it have an impact on it, or does it influence the transfer window or the market value? Absolutely. But I think different than people would think, because looking at myself as sport director, we have done already months of scouting prior to a window, prior to a World Cup. So all the players who actually participating there, they are known. They are known profiles. The only problem is, if a player plays five good games or better games than he usually play, he can dramatically change the timing, the pricing, and of course the market value as well. So it sometimes makes it very difficult for a smaller club who scouted or identified a player from a smaller team, because suddenly at world stage he didn't become a better player overnight, but the visibility is there, and it just changes the price dramatically.
1: That's the Aberdeen sporting director, Lutz Pfannenstiel, on how an international tournament can affect the transfer market.
3: Thank you very much, Manny. And a reminder that you can download the More Than the Score podcast wherever you get your podcasts from. Now to tennis, and it is men's semi-final day at Wimbledon, where Delith Lloyd is on centre court for us. And Delith, we now know the lineup for Sunday's men's singles final.
4: We do, Paul. Hello there, because we've had a great day here on centre court. Both matches were won in straight sets, and the top two seeds will face each other for the Wimbledon title.
5: Match point for Alexander Zverev, who serves now. Forehand reply by Ferry. The backhand from Zverev. Ferry reaching for the forehand. It's over the baseline. Yeah. Alex Zverev.

0: which is his first Wimbledon final, and Arthur Ferry's run is done. And it's Alexander Zverev of Germany who reaches a first Wimbledon singles final.
1: Serve goes down the tee, snap back through the middle of the court, and Justin off the shoelaces of Sinner. The drop shot played by Djokovic. Here comes Jannik Sinner. He scoops it up over the head of Novak Djokovic, who bats it back, and he's wide. And Jannik Sinner is back in the Wimbledon final.
2: Yes, the world number one and defending champion Jannik Sinner is through to a second consecutive Wimbledon final, where he'll face the second seed and French Open champion Alexander Zverev. Sinner looked in ominous form as he dispatched the seven-time champion Novak Djokovic in straight sets in the second semi-final on centre. It puts an end to Djokovic's bid for a record-breaking 25th Grand Slam title. Instead, Sinner will aim for a fifth Grand Slam title on Sunday. He spoke to Annabel Croft afterwards.
3: How special is it to be back in a Wimbledon final again?
4: Yeah, amazing. First of all, thanks for staying, thanks for coming. The atmosphere has been always amazing since the first day, and it means a lot to me that I can play one more final here. It's the most special tournament we have, and it means a lot to me. And of course, playing against Novak, you know, that what he is still showing is true inspiration, not only for you guys, but also for the new generation. What he's still doing is amazing, so incredible.
3: It must seem a long time ago you were taken to five sets in round one. Is your game where you want it to be right now?
4: Yeah, I mean, the beginning of the tournament is always tough, you know, especially coming here. I feel like every round is different because of, you know, because of the grass, you know, it's changing a lot, so you need to adapt yourself. I knew mentally that today I had to raise my level, which I've done, so I'm very happy. I'm glad that, you know, my team puts myself in the best possible position to perform in this way. And yeah, so of course I'm happy where I am. I'm happy to be back in the finals, and of course we hope for a good final on Sunday.
2: We certainly do hope for that. Well, I spoke to Italian tennis journalist Gaia Picardi from the Corriere della Sera newspaper a short while ago, and I started by asking her whether Sinner took his game up to another level against Djokovic.
5: Yes, I think today Jannik has gone been the all-nick after what happened in Paris. He needed five matches to gain back his confidence, the trust in his body, the trust in his strokes. So what we saw today against Djokovic is, I think, the best version of Jannik on grass. He didn't play any tournament before Wimbledon. He chose not to play any tournament. So he just needed the time to, you know, get back to his old self, as usual.
2: And it does take time because, as we heard from Sinner in his on-court interview, that, you know, his opening match against another Serbian, Mamo Kecmanovic, went the distance. But clearly, you need to play into a tournament like this, don't you?
5: Yeah, of course. You know, what happened in Paris was a big deal to Jannik. And the Italian fans was very worried. And we have been playing in Italy the game of guessing the sickness of Jannik since Paris. It's not a funny game. Corriere della Sera didn't play this game, but something happened. And he needed to figure out what happened. He told us that he knew what happened in Paris. He told us that he knew that it can happen again. So in the beginning of the tournament, he was playing very cautious, very worried, I would say. I think the worrying has gone. He outplayed Djokovic today. There's not one statistic of the match where Jannik didn't win. So he's back in the final, and I think he's the huge favorite against Zverev.
2: He will be the huge favorite, although they're both the top seeds, seed one, seed two. And Sinner has an incredible record against Zverev. I think it's 10-4 head-to-head. I think, Gaia, he's won the last nine matches against Zverev. So he will be feeling confident come Sunday.
5: I think so, yeah. Last time Zverev beat Sinner, we were in New York back in 2023. So it was another tennis era, another Jannik, another world. So many things happened since then. Zverev never won a tournament on grass. Jannik, you know, he knows his way to the Wimbledon

0: title, I think he's going to go to the court full of confidence and absolutely, absolutely the favorite of the match. Something big has to happen on Sunday, not to let Jannik win this title back to back.
1: I think you're right there, Gaia. Just briefly as well, just finally a word on Djokovic. He continues to defy the odds at 39, but I think that 5 hour plus quarter final on Tuesday, it certainly told, didn't it?
0: Oh, well, yes. He was a little bit tired. He was not injured, though, and this is big news because, you know, usually last year Djokovic reached the semifinal in all four slams, and then he didn't play at his best. I think that today, besides some tiredness, which is normal for a 39 years old, he played and he lost 4-4-4. I mean, I think that the metamorphosis of Jannik into Novak Djokovic has come to his complete perfection.
1: It certainly has. Gaia, pleasure speaking to you as always. Enjoy Sunday's final. Thank you so much.
0: Thank you.
1: Italian tennis journalist Gaia Piccardi from the Corriere della Sera newspaper. As for Djokovic then, he went straight into his post-match media duties and was asked whether he could have done anything more against Sinner.
2: No, not really. It was a good old blowout. There's nothing, not much I could do.
3: Well, the level is so high these days. Do you intend to come back next year when you're 40?
2: I would like to, at least one more time. Let's see.
4: Novak, it felt at times like a boxing match image of you just getting battered and back. Did it feel that way to you physically, that the power was just sort of taking you off the court?
2: I mean, I was just half a step late, basically, in any shot. So it's very as simple as that. He was just a level or more better than I was, and I was just, you know, not sharp enough, not reactive enough, not balanced enough to play him. And that's it, you know. There's not much I could do on the court.
1: So as we've heard, Jannik Sinner will play the second seed Alexander Zverev, who was always in control of his match against the world number 114, Britain's Arthur Ferry, who's only the second wildcard to ever reach this stage at Wimbledon. Zverev won the first set tiebreak 7-love, then took the second and third 6-2, 6-4. He becomes only the third German after Boris Becker and Michael Stich to reach a men's Wimbledon final.
5: It's amazing. This Grand Slam has always been the one that I struggle with the most, and now all of a sudden I'm in the final of Wimbledon. So I'm incredibly, incredibly happy, incredibly proud as well, I think, of the team, of everybody who was involved. But we got one more match to go on Sunday, and that's what the focus is on.
6: When I spoke to you after your quarterfinal win, you described, or we described, the performance as almost flawless. How would you describe the performance today?
5: It was okay, I guess. it was amazing. I mean, to be honest, I have to give credit to two things. First of all, Arthur, unbelievable player. I think he's going to be a senior citizen on our tour, because I think he's going to play on this tour for 15 plus years, and is going to have great results. I think this was just the beginning of his career, and I really think that he's going to do amazing things in this sport.
1: Alexander Zverev speaking to Rishi Prasad. And on Saturday, Paul, it's all about the women's singles final. Linda Noskova versus Catalina Muchova in the first ever all-Czech final. There'll be live commentary on Sports World from 14 GMT.
7: Looking forward to that one, Delith. Thank you very much, as always. Delith there at Wimbledon. Now, finally to athletics and to the Diamond League. Monaco is staging the 10th meeting in this year's series. Now, let's bring in our athletics commentator, Ed Harry, who's been watching the first hour of action. And Ed, you've been watching a world record attempt in the men's 1,000 metres.
8: Yeah, it is a seldom race distance, and the world record has stood in this event for close to 27 years. It was set by Kenya's Noah Nien in September 1999, racing in Rieti, Italy. It's 2.5 laps of the track, and in Monaco, we had some of the world's very best 800-metre and 1,500-metre runners lining up. We can pick it up in the closing stages with the world and Olympic 800-metres champion Emmanuel Wanyonyi leading the former 1,500-metres world champion Jake Whiteman. Tim Hutchins describes the action.
9: He's got the Kenyan in his sights. Can he attack the Kenyan? It's so much

0: She's yet to come from behind in this situation, but Wang Yonyi has the strength. He pulls clear in the last 50, and watch the clock. It's going to be so close to that world record, 2:11.83, and the world record has gone. Wow. Wang Yonyi, 2:11.96 was the target, remember. Wang Yonyi takes it. That is a rare record. It's a special record.
1: Just incredible from Emmanuel Wang Yonyi, sending a message, I think, that David Radicia's 800 metres world record set winning Olympic gold in 2012 could be on borrowed time.
2: Yeah, elsewhere, Ed, one of Monaco's newest residents has asked the organisers, hasn't he, to add his event to the programme. And given who it was, it's hard for them to refuse.
1: Yeah, it's Mondo Duplantis, newly married. He and his wife, the model Desiree Englander, have chosen Monaco as their home and new in the neighbourhood. Yeah, it was Mondo who asked the organisers of tonight's Diamond League to add a men's pole vault for him. Remember, last month in Stockholm, in front of his home crowd and plenty of his own family, he lost a pole vault competition for the first time in more than 3 years. That was just a few days before his wedding. Then in his first meet back post-honeymoon in Paris almost 2 weeks ago, he cleared 6.13 metres, his best outdoors this season, which was more than enough to claim the victory as well. Was it important then to bounce straight back after losing that long unbeaten run?
3: Yeah, it was. I think that, of course, yeah, coming off of a bit of a poor performance in Stockholm made me more motivated and more hungry. I think that, of course, due to the wedding and whatnot, mentally I was a little bit off just a little right after, so it wasn't like I was dwelling on it so hard, but then I feel like right after the wedding kind of series was done, then I just felt like so focused and refreshed, and I just felt like I was really, really just ready to start jumping again and really start jumping high. So now I feel like I'm really ready to roll, and I really haven't been this fired up to jump in, I feel like, a long time. So I feel good about it. I think sometimes you need a little bit of a wake up, so that's nice.
1: That is Mondo Duplantis. Tonight's competition in Monaco is around an hour in. I can tell you the world record holder is leading 2 vaults so far, 2 clearances at 570 and 585. With that clean card, he is number one at the moment. And I think he'll want to push that bar way beyond 6 metres as the competition progresses.
2: Yeah, it seems that plenty has happened already, but plenty more still to come, with some fantastic head-to-heads in both the men's and the women's sprints a bit later.
1: Yeah, the men's 100 closes the show. It features the reigning world champion Ablique Seville from Jamaica up against the Olympic 200 metres champion. That's Botswana's Letsile Tobogo. The women's 200, though, that's got the Olympic champion Gabby Thomas and the reigning Olympic 100 metres champion as well, Julian Alfred. The pair going head-to-head over 200 metres for the first time since the final in Paris, when Thomas won her gold and Alfred took the silver. Thomas, as a US athlete, doesn't have a major outdoor championship this season. So how has she been approaching, let's call it, a blank summer before it's Worlds again in 2027 and then the LA Olympics in 28.
4: Winning can't be the end all be all of your life. While we do love to compete, we are also whole people outside of the sport. So it's a season, like I actually have my wedding planned for this year because it's an off season, and I'm having so much fun planning my wedding and I'm looking forward to that vacation. So it just kind of also centering other aspects of our lives, especially my life, and just taking time to see my friends. I've made multiple trips to see my family. Normally in every other year, you feel guilty for taking trips to visit your mom, dad, showing up for your friends and their major life events. And these are sacrifices that we have to make to be Olympic champions, ultimately, that people don't see. And so this is a time that we, get to kind of enjoy life like that and kind of foster those relationships and do things that matter to us outside of the sport, while also showing up and coming on the circuit and still focusing on winning.
2: That's Gabby Thomas there, the Olympic champion over 200 metres. And thanks to our athletics commentator, Ed Harry, as well. That's pretty much all we've got time for. Don't forget, if you want to follow the World Cup quarterfinal between Belgium and Spain, you can do so on the BBC Sport website. But from myself, Paul Scott, and the whole team, that's all for now. Thanks very much for listening.
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15: Nick Felder. Was he a great niggler or was he a dirty grub? He blew up the shark's mind.
14: Ryan HG.
15: Got into his head, set the explosives, and walked away and enjoyed the result.

0: Good morning, Kerry Worthington with ABC News. US President Donald Trump has suggested talks aimed at a permanent end to the war with Iran will continue, despite hostilities this week testing the ceasefire. Emily Grimenz reports.
1: Donald Trump has reiterated today that he considers the ceasefire over, but says Iran asked for talks to continue and the US has agreed. The US Treasury has also issued new Iran-related sanctions. It comes after days of escalating military action, the biggest outbreak of fighting since the two signed a memorandum of understanding to work towards a truce. Iran's top negotiator, Mohammad Ghalibaf, says the conflict will not end with the country's surrender. Emily Grimenz, ABC News, Washington.
0: Almost all of the victims of a deadly wildfire in southeast Spain are believed to be foreign tourists, Cyan Valence reports.
2: It's one of Spain's deadliest wildfires on record. At least 12 people killed and around 20 others missing in a blaze which started near Los Gallardos in Spain's southeast. The area is popular with tourists and local authorities say almost all of those killed are foreigners. Some tried fleeing by car but were engulfed by flames as the fire spread rapidly, fanned by strong winds. Hundreds of firefighters battled the blaze from the ground and in the air.

0: were arrested during the operation and remain in custody. The presidency said President Bola Tinubu regretted the pain and distress experienced by the children, their teachers, their families and the wider country since the abduction. Nigeria is facing a rise in mass kidnappings targeting schools, places of worship and communities, with security remaining a major concern ahead of the elections next year.
1: Queensland detectives say they're using all available resources to find a woman who disappeared from her home in Toowoomba earlier this week. Nidal Mustafa reports.
2: Search crews will return to Black Gully Reserve in Rangeville today in their search for local mother Yana Armstrong. The 30-year-old was last seen at her home on Gordon Avenue in Newtown earlier this week. Her car was later found unlocked at the end of the same road. Specialist police and SES crews have been called in to help investigate the suspicious disappearance. Police have confirmed her four-month-old baby is accounted for, but are urging anyone with information about Yana's whereabouts to contact Crime Stoppers.
1: A South Australian Liberal senator has released a statement apologising to the family of a woman whose death she linked to Wednesday's Telstra outage. Isabel Damon reports.
3: Senator Karen Little posted on social media on Wednesday claiming a person had died after failing to connect to 000. Police Commissioner Grant Stevens yesterday said investigations had revealed the claim to be incorrect and that unnecessary strain had been placed on the woman's family. Mr Stevens said a woman was found unresponsive on Wednesday morning, but two calls made using Telstra phones, including 2000, both went through without difficulty. Senator Little says the concerns raised in her social media post were based on information available at the time.
1: A civil liberties group says it's concerned free speech in the workplace could be stifled after a decision in the federal court yesterday. The court threw out a discrimination case brought by contractor concert pianist Jason Gillam. In 2024, Gillam's show was cancelled by the Melbourne Symphony Orchestra after he made critical comments about Israel's conduct in the Gaza War. Gemma Caffarella from Liberty Victoria says the result highlights that contractors have less protection under the law when it comes to political speech.
4: So what it shows is that people who are independent contractors aren't going to be able to bring these types of cases for discrimination under the Fair Work Act, but there are a range of other ways that they might be protected.
1: Melbourne's last Misnon restaurant will close its doors today. The Israeli street food chain's CBD venue was targeted last July when a group of 20 people smashed glass and clashed with staff. It's owned by Israeli businessman Shahar Sigel, who was a spokesman for the controversial Gaza Humanitarian Foundation.
5: 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There's more great bits dug out from the vaults under the SCG coming up right here.
6: The best of Bludging on the Blind Side. Aussies, have you thought of having a family day jam-packed with adventure at Rugby League World Auburn? You will find the House of Horseplay sandwiched between Harvey Norman Supercentre and Super 8 Restoration World. 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
7: Now, this comes from Alison from the Central Coast. That's the Central Coast of New South Wales. We're talking the Gosford area,
8: yeah,
7: I would suggest.
8: Yeah, yeah.
7: She says, happy rugby league. She says, was it Burl Ives singing in the Christmas Telstra ad? Now, from memory, this was a very amusing ad, actually. I don't know if you saw it at all, where a donkey swallows an iPhone that is playing Holly Jolly Christmas, and then the donkey wanders around and ends up with a recording contract, etc., before finding his way home to Dad, who's sitting alone at Christmas time without the donkey and is surprised when the donkey returns. It's a very moving...
8: God, you watch a lot more television than I do.
7: Oh, well, these things. You've got to take on board and see what's happening in advertising.
8: In the world of advertising.
7: Yeah. But it was Burl Ives singing. I think we've got an example of it
8: here. Oh, this

0: from the ad.
1: Yeah, realised, oh, that's Burr Lives.
0: Oh, that's got to be Burr Lives. Yeah. Yeah, well, maybe she didn't realise it until we talked about Burr Lives a couple of weeks ago.
1: And joined the dots.
0: When we said that Burr had fallen off the stool feeding the lines of Pearly Shells at the Young Bowling Club back in 1974 or 5, we thought it was. And from memory now, AC, I think Burr Lives won the Academy Award for Best Supporting Actor in Cat on a Hot Tin Roof.
1: Yes, that was my suggestion.
0: It was your suggestion. I think that was with Paul Newman, I want to say, and maybe Liz Taylor.
1: Well done. And I didn't realise it was a supporting actor because they said Elizabeth Taylor got the best gong that year.
0: Oh, okay, yes.
1: From the reactions of Burl to her lines.
0: Oh, okay. Mm. That'd be right. And I think he was the film I was trying to think of where he was in defending the Big Muddy was a film called The Big Country with Gregory Peck.
1: Oh, okay.
0: Yeah, I don't think Burl got any gongs from that. Well, he should have done.
1: I know this is a stupid question. Did he make many films?
0: Well, it sounds like he did. Yeah, yeah. Well, there are two we know of, The Big Country and Cat on a Hot Tin Roof. And don't forget, that great hit he had, A Little Bitty Tear Let Me Down, spoiled my act as a clown. Not a dry eye in the room.
1: Did you ever get to see him in Young?
0: No.
1: No.
0: No, I wish I had.
1: Yeah.
0: Just to see the falling off the stool. Oh,
1: no. Very limp.
0: And not being able to remember the words of Pearly Shell.
1: Yeah, no, well then.
0: Yeah, God.
1: Stay tuned.
0: Yeah. This comes from Sarah in Townsville.
1: Mm-hmm.
0: Sarah is proposing what she's calling a National Rugby League Day, which is a public holiday, to be a public holiday, on Dally Messenger's birthday, which is the 12th of April.
1: Right.
0: It's not a silly idea, is it?
1: Can we say that we used to propose a day, a rugby league day, as the first weekend after the big dance?
0: Yes, that's right.
1: So sort of like middle of October sort of time.
0: Yeah, right, yeah.
1: We thought that, you know, leading up to the spring carnival, et cetera.
0: Sure.
1: Remembering the year that's just passed in rugby league.
0: Yeah, yeah.
1: You know, you have great, you know, people like Feathers, Christian Welsh, you know, Abdu.
0: Yeah.
1: They're all doing
0: Kevin.
1: Things.
0: Yeah,
1: Kevin.
0: But I'm not opposed to, you know, starting a national conversation about a National Rugby League Day, and it's not a bad place to start, the 12th of April, Dally Messenger's birthday. That's not bad.
1: And where do we stand with more days off in the year? Would we have to sacrifice?
0: Well, that would be a day off.
1: Yeah, no, I get that. Of course it would be a day off, even in states like
0: Victoria and Western Australia and South Australia that know nothing about Dally Messenger. But that would force them to learn. Who's this Dally Messenger guy? He what? He played for who?
1: Yeah. Now, but what I was going to say was, do we lose a public holiday that already exists?
0: Oh, I don't think so. I think you'd have a lot of trouble with that.
1: Well, how about the King's birthday?
0: Oh, is that? Oh, we're losing
1: that. I mean, I'm beginning a conversation.
0: I don't lose that. Oh, I think you'd have a lot of trouble with that.
1: I do.
0: Yeah. I think Aussies are very keen to keep their public holidays.
1: Yes, no, I get that.
0: I think they are.
1: But some are now celebrated on the day if it falls in a weekday, and some if they fall on a weekend.
0: If they're on a weekend, you've got to tack on and make it a long weekend.
1: Yeah, I know, but that's gone now.
0: Has it?
1: Some places.
0: God, I hate that. I hate that. Anyway, that's food for thought. Be interesting to see what, say, the Prime Minister and the Leader of the Opposition.
1: Well, that could be an election issue.
0: That should be. I mean, if there are any reporters listening, they should put that proposition to them next press conference they have. Why, where do you stand on a National Rugby League Day? And should it be Dally Messenger's birthday? What do you think, Mr. Dutton?
1: Yeah, or Mr.
0: Or
1: Albo.
0: Mr. Albanese.
1: Yeah, and of course, Albo, of course, is a mad South person.
0: Yes.
1: I don't know where Dutton stands on rugby league. I mean, he's been very cute.
0: Very quiet. I haven't
1: is
0: heard
1: Is he a dolphin
0: anything.
1: Or is he a...
0: Oh, is he?
1: Well, up that way. I mean, could he be... The Titans are in his patch.
0: He might be Gold Coast.
1: Gold Coast, yeah.
0: Probably.
1: With Dez.
0: With Dez, yeah. Mm. He's probably a Dez fan. Now, this comes from Ash in Geelong, and this goes back a little bit, HG. Ash wants to know... Ash says, I was suspicious when I heard of Black Caviar's passing. This is going back now, might have been last year, was it?
1: Yeah, I think that's right.
0: Now, he says that with the average lifespan of a horse at 25 to 30 years of age, Black Caviar passed at just under 18 years old.
1: Mm-hmm.
0: And what he's wondering is that was there some sort of silent witness team that was called in to see what happened there? Were there any...
1: You mean Four Corners?
0: Hmm.
1: You mean Four Corners should do a probe into what happened to Black Caviar?
0: Yeah.
1: Are you suggesting...
0: Well, I'm just wondering if there were any questions that arose.

0: That'll do. Yes. So that was Burl. So it's good to see Burl is still...
1: Remembered.
0: Remembered, yes. Is certainly by the advertisers working on the Telstra account.
1: This person is our correspondent.
0: Hmm.
1: Recognised Burl...
0: Yeah.
1: From the phone.
0: From the... Yeah.

0: those, or was it just accepted that, oh, well, we woke up one morning and black caviar was dead?
1: Well, this week,
0: it was an early death, is what Ash is suggesting.
1: Yeah, no, and I
0: was wondering why there weren't some questions asked.
1: And maybe along the lines of, did we see the best of black caviar?
0: Well, we did see the best of black caviar.
1: But
0: why was black caviar killed? And if so, why? In whose interest was it to kill black caviar?
1: Now, we come to this week in America where they seem to have released a report into JFK's death.
0: That's right.
1: Yeah. Are you exactly sure what they've discovered?
0: No, I haven't. No.
1: It's been fairly QT, but maybe that mob could come and have a look at black caviar's death because they're
0: sure.
1: Bound to be looking for extra work.
0: Yeah.
1: But I agree.
0: Yeah.
1: The Four Corners could lead their 2025 season with black caviar. Was he murdered?
0: Well, this is what I'd like to know. I mean, I don't know. Certainly there were questions with the assassination of JFK because of the extraordinary...
1: complex.
0: ...angles the bullet would have to travel in to do what it did.
1: Mm.
0: It seemed to be weird what was going on. Mm. But I don't know whether there are such mysteries associated with black caviar or not.
1: Fair enough.
0: Who was the vet who declared black caviar dead? Who saw black caviar still lying still... try
1: with
0: to wake her up. Can't wake her up. That heavy is not waking up. Hello.
1: Now,
0: call the vet. I mean, who made that call?
1: Is it the skill of Four Corners to ask questions?
0: Yes.
1: Whose interest is it to bump this horse off?
0: That's right.
1: Question one.
0: Yes.
1: Well, let's have a look at the...
0: Should we dig black caviar up and do a bit of testing?
1: Yes. Because forensic
0: Did we nail what actually killed black caviar in the end? What was it, a heart attack? What was it?
1: Yeah, no, I get it. God, you've opened a can of worms there. And you know what?
0: Well, Ash from Geelong has.
1: Yeah, you know, I hadn't even thought about this.
0: I mean, it's a sad old day when it's up to Ash from Geelong.
1: To raise
0: an issue that's of national consequence.
1: Yeah, exactly. National interest, I'm going to say, with an election looming.
0: Yes. Yeah, I don't know where Albo or Dutton stand on black caviar. No idea. I don't know if they support an inquiry.
1: Uh-huh.
0: That's where we've got to start, isn't it? Why wasn't there an inquiry at the time? Maybe there was.
1: Yeah.
0: Do we hear anything from that inquiry?
1: It's just
0: like the Gould inquiry in St. George. Buried. Absolutely buried. Now, this comes from Janet of Tatum Bend.
1: Ah, Tatum Bend, yeah.
0: She says...
1: the home of motorsport.
0: Live golf is upon us once more. This can only mean one thing. Happy golf month. Is it golf month yet? Can't be golf month.
1: Well, I always thought those two things weren't aligned in
0: Same
1: that way.
0: Same here. Same here.
1: I thought the golf
0: Does
1: month...
0: Does golf month move around every year? It depends on, where...
1: Liv is. Well, I thought it was later in the year, so
0: did
1: August.
0: I
1: could be wrong about that. I stand to be corrected.
0: Yeah. Just for...
1: Well, thumbs up from the producer.
0: It is golf month, is it?
2: August.
0: Oh, August is golf month.
1: See, I thought you'd get through winter and you're just thinking about what am I going to do with summer? It's looming. Okay. Golf.
0: Yeah, good. Well, at least we've got time to prepare.
1: Yeah.
0: And we know it's August. People can sit back, relax and think, oh, you beauty, it's not golf month yet. Dutton's electorate would be in Dolphins territory. Why has he not declared loyalty to them, says Greg.
1: Is that right, though?
0: Greg's not going to make that up, is he?
1: No, true, okay.
0: Well, in whose interest? Why would Greg lie about something like that? If Mr. Dutton's electorate is in Dolphins territory, he'd have to be loyal to the Dolphins, surely.
1: But maybe he formed an allegiance with the Titans before the Dolphins.
0: Before the Dolphins, and now he's Titans-Dolphins, maybe.
1: Yeah, that'll do. Because that'd get him a big vote.
0: Because we know Albo's South Sydney, you know. I think that's about it, isn't it? I don't think he's expressed any interest in any other teams.
1: No, it's just
0: South.
1: South. I think I was trying to think of what AFL team he seems to support, but I can't help you.
0: It'd be Giants, wouldn't it? Or would it be the Swans?
1: Swans.
0: And what about opposition leader Dutton? Do we know where he stands?
1: No, he'd have to be...
0: Lions.
1: Lions, yeah.
0: Yeah, you'd think. He looks like a Lions supporter to me. I don't know. Now, this comes from Brendan. He says, happy rugby league. It seems the Bludge is our last bastion of sanity in a world that seems to be raising the bar of stupidity to new heights daily. Well, isn't that true?
1: That's a beautiful opening line.
0: It is, isn't it?
1: I mean, we could put that on our website.
0: Yeah, we could. We won't, but we could.
1: Yeah.
0: 2025 hasn't started well for most of us, must be said. The most disappointing thing for me, he says, was finding out that esteemed Aussie author Thomas Keneally has a dark side.
1: Yeah?
0: I was very excited to find a pristine copy of his book, Australian Origins to Eureka, in an op shop for a princely $3.
1: Mm-hmm.
0: Well, that's a good get. Terrific book. He said, imagine my surprise and shock when I got it home and opened it up to read a bio of Tom, only to find out he's the number one ticket holder at Manly Warringah.
1: Oh, no, we've known that for years.
0: We've known that. Blow that whistle, ref. Blow that whistle, ref.
1: Yeah, I know. I mean,
0: Tom Keneally.
1: Yeah, that's him.
0: Yeah.
1: Yeah, no, we've known this for years.
0: Yes.
1: And this just is more fuel on the fire of hatred for Manly.
0: It is, isn't it?
1: Because he's such a good writer.
0: Yes, he is.
1: And you think he could beat such a shithouse team.
0: Yes. Yes.
1: And as that person pointed out the other week, you can donate to the Fund of Healing and still not reduce your level of hatred.
0: That's true.
1: It's one of those weird things.
0: It's true. And we're trying to put a balm, aren't we? A healing balm. With this fund we got going, which is going actually quietly, but we could push it a little bit more for people to put in and kick the can just a little bit, because we want to provide a Rolex watch, isn't it, for each former and current Manly player as a sort of healing balm.
1: As a gift from the rest of the competition.
0: Yeah. Yeah, thanking Manly for being the team that is the most hated in the competition. That's the idea.
1: Well done. You've got it in a nutshell.
0: Yeah, that seems to be it. Look, I thank all those correspondents and look forward to correspondence next week.
2: The best of Roy and HG. Punters on the podium, they do things differently in Paris. Take the world of Gaelic sewerage. The French have been dumping gear into the Seine for centuries. But with a nighttime tour of Parisian toilets, visitors can see everything has changed. You'll be guided every step of the way by French cinema superstar Gérard Depardieu, who has permission to take a dump whenever he wants to. Numbers are strictly limited, so get in touch with the Curds and Whey folk at People, Metals and Cheese.
1: Okay, text number for the show, that's People, Metals and Cheese on ABC Sport. 0467920222, 0467920222, or the old-fashioned way, Roy and HG at abc.net.au. And the following people have, Roy.
0: I'm going to combine just two emails here, actually. Ash in Castlemaine in Victoria and Michael in Brisbane. And they're basically on the same theme, and that is watching the BMX. I found the Aussie boys in commentary to be enthusiastic and entertaining, but ultimately confusing with terminology such as, quote, double-tail whip transfer, unquote.
1: Yeah.
0: It gave weight to the argument that commentators can be too close to a sport for the rest of us to truly understand it. And this, in concert with Ash and Castlemaine, are enjoying what Tubby Taylor is bringing to the diving. Because it's an ordinary person's perspective. It's not choking itself with terminology.
1: What a beautiful way of expressing it. Choking itself with terminology.
0: And there's been a lot of a groundswell, I'm feeling and sensing, a groundswell of support for more of Tubby, that he's done so well in the diving that Sneasby could easily put him on, say, the rowing or something to do with the track and field in the forthcoming week.
1: Tubbs on the pole.
0: Yeah, well, why not? He could certainly do the pole vaulting, for example. Landing.
1: Yeah, nailed it.
0: Great altitude.
1: Yes.
0: Or amplitude.
1: Either one. Yeah.
0: And great flop. Yeah.
1: Now, that's a really interesting idea. Look, the only thing that worries me is that sometimes a commentator who's good at their craft can expose detail, which the layperson like me misses. I'm not fortunate to have the complete and utter background that you have with sport.
0: Right.
1: But sometimes, it's good to get somebody. I notice.
0: You want a layman's view.
1: Yes, that's right.
0: Don't you?
1: That's right.
0: That's not. I mean,
1: that's where Bruce is so good.
0: Well, exactly.
1: Yeah.
0: This comes from Rowena, she says, was listening to your most recent program, the Listen app, while doing a spot of ironing. Very keen to hear of the idea for a three-day pig hunt for the Brisbane Olympics. Could I suggest if this event or fishing goes ahead, that is the beginning of the Olympics? Seeing as Paris has a severe issue with a lack of meat and protein for the athletes, Australia could use the pig hunt as fodder to feed the sporting
1: elite.
0: What a
1: lovely idea.
0: Fresh wild pig.
1: Live caught deer.
0: Yeah, live caught, freshly slaughtered, on your table within, say, you know...
1: A day.
0: At least a day, or maybe less than a day of the killing.
1: Now, and are we thinking that this day one is pig hunt day?
0: Yeah.
1: So 14 days of competition.
0: Sure.
1: Day one, then we've fed
0: well,
1: the
0: we
1: village.
0: Well, we thought it was going to be a three-day competition, so it could start actually 3 days before the opening ceremony.
1: Yes.
0: And so the all the international guests arrive, get into their digs, hello, look in the fridge, here we are. Hey, we got pig! You beauty! This is Tom. He says, I've been following your coverage of the Aussie endeavours in Paris and was struck by the efforts to name our various teams.
1: Oh, yeah.
0: What especially stood out to me was the prospect of cheering on the Goannas, who already exist.
1: Yes,
0: now,
1: that'd
0: he
1: be
0: said,
1: right.
0: The deaf men's Australian basketball team are the Goannas, and the deaf women's Australian basketball team, the Geckos, have a proud history of representing Australia.
1: Great.
0: This September, both the Goannas and the Geckos will compete in the Asia-Pacific Deaf Basketball Championships to be held in Melbourne, looking to secure their spot into the 2025 Japan Deaf Olympics. So that's great news.
1: That is great news. Go Goannas and go Geckos.
0: I agree with that. Now, this is Santa Ariel. Ariel says, bonjour.
1: Oh, yeah.
0: Look at the swimmers. Some acrylic fingernails would make the Kardashians or ancient Egyptians jealous. They extend at least an inch past the end of the finger. Surely this increases the surface area of the hand like a paddle, giving an advantage over a more trimmed claw, as well as tipping the edge of the pond. When you arrive at the business end, your reach is
1: touch
0: extended.
1: The pad.
0: Yeah. Have the bloke started using acrylic tip and dips too, and is there any rule about the length of the fingers or the toenails? Fingernail or toenails? I don't think there is.
1: I reckon Richardson in the 100 metres women, 100 metres for women, is often winning races because of the length of her fingernails.
0: That's
1: because
0: exactly
1: that's the
0: right.
1: First bit that goes across the
0: Well,
1: the
0: I've heard some of our Aussie commentators say he or she won just by a fingernail. Yeah?
1: True.
0: And it's probably right.
1: Where do you stand on it? Do you think it should be policed?
0: Well, I think they should be policed. I think your fingernails should be a measurable, acceptable length.
1: Now, when we were younger, I don't think this happens now, we often had to hold our hands out for the umpires to go by and make that our fingernails weren't
0: So you couldn't scratch anyone.
1: Exactly.
0: Yeah, or poke someone's eye out.
1: Yes, exactly.
0: That sort of thing.
1: Now, you see, that's lost now.
0: That is lost.
1: That's gone.
0: When was the last time you saw fingernails checked?
1: I don't know
0: if I ever have.
1: Obviously, I can remember doing it as a kid, but not as an adult.
0: No, not as an adult. Well, that's germane to your HG. This comes from someone describing themselves as Maxime from Gunning.
1: Uh-huh.
0: I'm a little concerned that some of our BMX riders appear to have outgrown their bikes. I wonder whether there should be an age limit for riding the bikes. No rider over 13, for example. I mean, is it appropriate for someone to be riding a BMX bike when in their 20s or 30s? I think not.
1: Well,
0: I think
1: I'm,
0: not.
1: I'm very open-minded about this. I've got to be honest
0: with you. I just think it looks a little bit sick, don't I?
1: I am amazed at the difference in size, and it does
0: make to get the younger set in, the kids, the BMX.
1: Yeah.
0: They should be 13, 14, max.
1: Yeah.
0: Max.
1: Can I ask, though, are you considering a weight division for BMX, so you might have...
0: No, just age. Could be age. I mean, anyone, if you can ride a BMX from the age of 4 or 5, great, get involved.
1: Where do you stand on skateboards, then?
0: Skateboards, same thing, I think. I just don't think you want to see someone 35 or 40 on a skateboard. I just don't think so.
1: And where do you stand, say, in braking? Do you want an age limit in braking?
0: I think I do.
1: Now, when it comes back
0: I know it gets difficult, and I know it's going to be unfair on some champions who have, 25 and suddenly the IAC says, oh, hello, we're 13.
1: Out.
0: That's it, the limit. Yeah.
1: Now, are you worried about Rebel Tours getting involved?
0: Of course there'll be Rebel Tours.
1: Now.
0: But they're going to look a little bit...
1: Triad.
0: Sicko, aren't
1: they? Well, yeah, but, I mean, where I come to is on the... now, when they have... Obviously, there's racing BMX, and then there's another form of BMX, which is tricks and, you know, you have to do various... complete various tasks.
0: Yeah.
1: Are you also going to have an age limit on them?
0: Oh, I'm not sure. I'm not sure.
1: Because they tend to ride a bigger bike.
0: Yeah.
1: That may be wrong. That may be just me not seeing things correctly.
0: Yeah.
1: They tend to ride a bigger bike, and so it's more normal.
0: Normal,
1: whatever
0: yeah.
1: that means
0: well,
1: in this
0: appropriate,
1: day and age.
0: Appropriate.
1: Yeah.
0: I just don't know how appropriate it is to see someone, you know, in their 30s on a BMX bike. I just don't think it's right.
1: You're not considered, you know, opening yourself up to ageism here, are
0: well,
1: you?
0: Well, I suppose I am.
1: Ah, fair enough.
0: I suppose I am. But, you know, if we're going to impose, you know, other
1: barriers.
0: Restrictions,
1: yeah.
0: I mean, it's an Olympic thing to do.
1: And you feel as though by limiting the age, we're going to get more kids involved.
0: Yes.
1: Because they're hanging out because they think, I don't want to compete against a 25-year-old.
0: No, because it's just not right.
1: Yeah, because they're sickos and perverts and dickheads.
0: They're open to that sort of... Yes. I mean, if you go down to a skate park and see, you know, the kids skating about, to see someone in their 30s...
1: Yeah, no, I understand that, yeah.
0: You've got to scratch your head and think, ooh.
1: And remember, of course, skateboarding tends to be a weirdly communal thing. People are very concerned when people fall off their skateboards and... You know, and when a trick's done, there's a lot of, happiness in terms of the community and congratulations and stuff like this.
0: Yeah.
1: I know this is a topic for another time.
0: Yeah, I suppose it is. But it's just something worth exploring, I think.
1: I'd love to see the BMXA, that's the BMX Association of Australia, come out and say something about age.
0: Yes, yes. Do they have a limit on age?
1: And are you worried about the people in their 40s will put their age down and say, well, I'm actually...
0: Of course they will.
1: Actually only 12?
0: Yes, of course you're going to get that. Of course you will, especially in some of your overseas competitors.
1: Yeah, say no more.
0: Yeah, well, you know. Anyway, look, thank you to all of those emailers. Again, a fantastic, fantastic thought.
1: Excellent.
2: The best of bludging on the blind side.

0: best of Bludging on the Blind Side.
1: Roy, Papua New Guinea Rugby League, it's on the news everywhere. And in fact, it was a big talking point of Vegas about what this new team's going to look like and when can we see it in Vegas. That was the chat.
2: Yeah.
1: They want to see the what they call and what you've always called reggae rugby league in Vegas.
2: They feel they've heard about it. Yeah, they want to see it.
1: Yeah, correct. It's a tight fit. Now, the government has struck a deal with to build a state-of-the-art, what's described as an NRL village in Moresby to house the Papua New Guinea team.
2: Yeah.
1: Obviously it'll be the 18th or 19th team in the rugby league.
2: Yep.
1: Now, they've suggested that the governments of Australia and PNG will commit $150 million of their own to a high-security compound. It's expected to fit about 200 people, including players and families and staff of the PNG team. Now, what are we going to get for this money? What will rugby league end up looking like with the PNG team in the compound? Your suggestion is that the compound is absolutely necessary. I know you're very pro Bunnings Island, which was an island off Papua New Guinea, which would house the team.
2: I think essentially that's what's going to happen. I think to have a compound imposed on Port Moresby, too difficult to police. I mean, you'd have to keep it under guard, under protection, under military guard, 24 hours a day.
1: For the whole year.
2: It's just impractical.
1: Yeah.
2: Totally impractical. But that 100, I thought it was 600 million HG over 4 years or something. Wasn't that?
1: No, it's 600 million
2: this is
1: over
2: on top
1: 10
2: of
1: years.
2: That.
1: Yeah, this is all separate to that. Okay. That's just to run the team.
2: Yeah, okay.
1: Now
2: that's more realistic.
1: The
2: now
1: number,
2: I get you.
1: The number's
2: 150 million. Yeah, okay. 150. Well, I think the keener at the moment is about 40 cents to the dollar. So you're talking about, can't do the maths here, but you're talking well over 200 million kina.
1: Yeah, easily, easily.
2: Easily. Now, that's starting to sound reasonable.
1: And you've sketched out a few plans. What are you looking at?
2: Well, I'm suggesting one of the islands, HG, in, say, Milne Bay.
1: Uh-huh.
2: It's an area there. There's the Purdy Islands, which I think at the moment they protect the green sea turtle. But I don't see any difficulty with rugby league and the green sea turtle sitting side by side. I can see one assisting the other in the long term. But there's also Daru Island, which I've had a close look at, and that's a tortoise and seabird sanctuary. Well, again, I can't see any difficulties there between the wishes of rugby league in having a what we call largely a gated community and protection of seabirds and tortoises. I think that can go very much hand in hand and one could assist the other. I'm sure the rugby league community wouldn't mind keeping tabs on the tortoises, their numbers, breeding habits, et cetera, et cetera. Would probably bring a lot more knowledge than we have now of how the tortoise works. And in terms of seabirds, well, rugby league players love seabirds.
1: Are these affected by rising
2: levels? I'm sure they would be. And that's something that the rugby league would be able to
1: deal with.
2: Keep an eye on.
1: Yeah, keep an eye on.
2: And monitor levels and see if there's a relationship between rising sea levels and the rising or lowering of the birth rates of the tortoises.
1: Now,
2: that sort of thing, that sort of examination could be put under the umbrella, I suppose, of the Clive Churchill Foundation.
1: Can I ask, what are we getting? So, originally, I thought that the centre of excellence, let's describe it as centre of excellence, would be, built in a location which had a lot of bolt-ons, like it had a training field, it had a stadium, it had a casino and stuff like that. This appears to be a bit beyond the scope of this bid because we've got to remember that...
2: Well, those things will come in time,
1: true.
2: I think. You've got to have just the basic, the bare bones of what's required to begin with, which is somewhere for the players to live, be comfortable, to have running water, somewhere to do ablutions, somewhere to void themselves and maintaining levels of hygiene, areas to cook, areas to eat, entertainments, areas where you can train.
1: We're spending a lot of money.
2: It's going to cost a lot. Well, at the moment, we're talking about $250,000 kina.
1: Now, what happens to something as simple as sewage?
2: Mm.
1: Now, you can't pump it back into the sea because
2: no.
1: I bet you it's
2: going to be recycled. Because you may find that the tortoises
1: the tortoise doesn't like the poo.
2: And the green sea turtle probably don't. They probably don't get on all that well with sewage. They don't. Let's say they don't. And we've got to somehow quarantine the sewage from the areas where the tortoise and the turtles are breeding. Fine, we can do that.
1: Now, then we come to things like...
2: Sumps. Huge sumps.
1: Right. And then you've got waste.
2: Waste.
1: Now, waste comes in all sorts of forms. Sure. I mean, I'm not sure, you know, things that people don't eat that they don't want to, or things that packaging or stuff like that.
2: Yeah.
1: Is that all taken off the island?
2: Yes.
1: In a barge and sort
2: or recycled on the island. There'd have to be some sort of recycling centre, which I would put somewhere near the hospital.
1: Now, then we move on to how safe this place is. And this, by this I mean...
2: Well, you don't want marauding peoples coming in Viking style.
1: Or kayak style.
2: Or kayak style, yes.
1: Having a poke around
2: outriggers,
1: the stars.
2: Having a poke around and stealing things and damaging equipment. No. It'll have to be patrol boats going around the island 24/7.
1: Then we come to the problem of tax.
2: Hmm.
1: All the players living in these in the Centre of Excellence will earn their money tax-free. Now, has that been factored into... Where's that being picked up in this? Is that part of the sum that we're spending on the 350 million kina?
2: I don't think so. I think that would come out of the 600 million
1: that the government's
2: kicking in. I assume that would cover the expenses of the players. But remember, if a casino is in sight, on the site, near the hospital, there's no reason why a lot of the players couldn't access... the casino, and the profits of the losses, I suppose...
1: Help defray
2: the costs of the sewage system and, indeed, the building of the casino and the building of the hospital, the building of the Centre of Excellence and the maintaining of the training facilities.
1: Now, when players go there, will it be a sort of military-style boot camp? I mean, you know...
2: Well, that depends on the coach.
1: Yeah. No, I get that, but... Players may be put off if Madge turns up as the coach because Madge is a strict disciplinarian and may not allow people to have a few beers on a Friday night if they're not playing on that weekend or whatever it is. It can't be like that because, let's face it, when you say Papua New Guinea, when you say the Cook Islands, anything like that, I always think of a vacation, a holiday, a resort, feed up on the hammock.
2: Yeah. Yeah.
1: Getting them to discipline to play rugby league in those circumstances, not great. I mean, it's a real challenge.
2: Well, it would be for you or me.
1: Ah.
2: But when rugby league is your national sport, when you've been brought up to respect the values of rugby league and your desires are rugby league centric and rugby league focused.
1: You're prepared to
2: put in the hard yards. And any canny coach will bring that out in the players. So they're not always, you know, hanging around the casino or...
1: Now...
2: And maybe we've got to have certain hours when the casino isn't operating
1: to keep the players focused. So maybe between, say, 9 and 11 in the morning.
2: is when the casino is closed?
1: Yeah,
2: yes,
1: casino's closed. That's right. Now, then we come to the reason why we're doing all this.
2: Mm.
1: This is because we're shit scared of China.
2: Yeah.
1: And we've developed this thing called the Kafusi Line,
2: that's right,
1: which is where rugby league begins and China's influence stops.
2: That's right.
1: Now, what's to prevent China from, as they did recently in the East Coast area, or in fact, I've been told the Great Australian Bite, turn up and fire off a few live rounds to let people know we're still here, we're still thinking of you, we haven't forgotten you, and to panic the... participants, the families, good Australian families, I might add, Roy, good Australian families who have given their life over to rugby league.
2: So where does
1: the defence of this island paradise, I'm describing it, rugby league paradise, begin and end in terms of the budgeting?
2: Well, that's where AUKUS would come into play, I suppose, HG. You know, I don't think... I don't think you can expect the rugby league community to foot the bill for
1: defence,
2: the purchase of the nuclear powered submarines.
1: Mm-hmm.
2: I don't think so. But the where we position the nuclear powered submarines will be determined by the Kafusi line, won't it?
1: It certainly will.
2: Mm.
1: Now, can I ask, have you got a name in mind for this facility? And, you know, let's face it, I'm not full bottle on your heroes of Papua New Guinea Rugby League. There was a Jenna, a famous player called Jenna,
2: right.
1: I think.
2: That's right.
1: But is it going to be something along the lines of the Peter Volandis Centre of Excellence?
2: Centre of Excellence. Or the
1: Papua New Guinea Rugby League.
2: Sir Julius Chan.
1: Sir Julius Chan.
2: Centre of Excellence.
1: Yeah.
2: And maybe on Sir Michael Somare Island.
1: And have you got a timeline for this? Obviously, this team is meant to be coming in, I think, in 2 years' time.
2: Yes.
1: So by the time we get to, say, 28,
2: yes,
1: we're going to be thinking Sir Julius Chan Island up and running.
2: Up and running, yeah.
1: Sewage problem solved.
2: So we've
1: got
2: to start now.
1: Exactly.
2: We've got to start now. I want to see the first pegs put in whatever island it's going to be it Daru Island or any of the Purdy Islands, one of those islands in Milne Bay that are just doing nothing but helping tortoises and bloody green sea turtles. We want to see pegs in the ground and footings dug.
1: Now, the final thing is transport. Are you seeing...
2: Helicopters.
1: Helicopters. I'm going to see a landing strip.
2: Oh, well,
1: you
2: all
1: know,
2: right.
1: Let's face it, Aussies built hundreds of landing strips all over PNG during the second big show.
2: We did.
1: And I'm just wondering if we could get a, you know, something that could take a 747.
2: Yes.
1: Abdo Air would be flying up there once a week at least with players.
2: Well, that might be the first thing you build.
1: Yeah, true. True.
2: You know?
1: Because you need...
2: You just drop in a couple of dongers for people to live in while they're building the...
1: The runway.
2: The runway. And once the runway's completed, then you can start flying in the equipment necessary to build a hospital, casino and the centre of excellence.
1: And you're looking forward to this, Roy?
2: I am.
0: The best of Bludging on the Blind Side. Aussie shoppers. Looking for vegetables? Simply download the Bludging Vegetables app through the portal of the ABC Listen app and follow the links. This Thursday at Rugby League World Auburn, the Football Wellness Clinic focuses on your aura. Have your shadow analysed by former St George supercoach Brian Smith. Smithy will be at the controls of his aural diviner, ready to poke about daily from 11 a.m. Discounts for families who mention Bludging on the Blind Side.
1: Adam Carney has had a great run with the number 11.
2: Mm.
1: Anything significant that the Murdoch press got this? Anything significant that happens to me? 11 seems to come up. Carney said recently, it's a spiritual number, a guiding number, but it's hard to talk about because people might think you're nuts.
2: Right.
1: Now, let me set it
2: out.
1: It's
2: a spiritual number.
1: Yeah, spiritual number, a guiding number. Hard to talk about because people might think you're nuts.
2: Mm.
1: Now, in numerology, not a subject I'm all that familiar with, the number 11 is a master number, which signifies intuition, insight and enlightenment.
2: A master number?
1: Yeah. When paired with together, 11-11, get it? Two
2: 11s, yeah.
1: Yeah.
2: That's supermaster?
1: That's supermaster.

0: So I'll give you an idea how big it is. When paired together, 11-11 is said to be a clear message from your spirit guides and the universe to become conscious and aware. Look, I'm all for taking psychedelics to improve mental performance.
1: Sure.
0: I've been doing it for years myself. But this is going way too far.
1: Well,
0: it's overdosing.
1: Yeah.
0: So what happens here is...
1: How does this work? How does this... Who's getting in touch with me if I come across 11, the number 11. 11 or something?
0: Well...
1: Is this some spirit guide getting in touch with me?
0: Well, I don't...
1: And what am I... How am I meant to respond to the spirit guide? By being aware.
0: It's not as though it's got a name or a presence. It's just a system.
1: Oh.
0: You know, so as in, there's another essential element to this story. It began 30 years ago. Mm. Greg Hickman, this is a sidebar issue here.
1: Yeah.
0: Greg Hickman was training a small team in the bush at the time when he was offered an opportunity to work at the big city stable, Warwick Farm. Hickman accepted the job knowing his life was changing forever. As he watched his hometown of Gunnedah disappearing in the rearview mirror,
1: yes.
0: You can see it now, Gunnedah in the rearview mirror, Hickman glanced at the clock on the car dashboard. It read...
1: 11 past 11.
0: Thanks very much. See, you're on board.
1: Wow.
0: You know, you, I didn't... I, there was
1: No, that's scary.
0: Scary?
1: Isn't it? I mean, the number 11 is fascinating, isn't it? I was just thinking about this the other day. Do you know that Don Bradman was never on 11 runs?
0: When he got out?
1: No. At any time. Ever.
0: He was always
1: 9 or 10
0: or
1: and
0: 13.
1: Then to 12. Off he'd go. Never 11.
0: Isn't that
1: never
0: incredible?
1: Once.
0: Isn't that incredible? How did you work that out?
1: I just looked it up.
0: Oh.
1: You know, was the Don ever on 11? Googled it. Yeah.
0: Oh, right. Fair enough.
1: That's all you got to do.
0: As fate would have it, remember he's leaving the town at 11-11?
1: Yeah.
0: As fate would have it, these two men, this is Adam Carney and Greg Hickman, were lunching on the Gold Coast 2 years ago. The day before Hickman trained Parada, part owned by Carney, was due to contest the Rich Magic Millions three-year-old guineas. I asked Greg if Parada would win. When he said, I have something to tell you. I've got a thing about the number 11.
1: Mm.
0: You know.
1: Yeah, as you do.
0: My wife, Taylor, thought this was a G-up. And she said, you two have spoken about this before. I told Taylor, I swear we hadn't.
1: Yeah.
0: And then I told Greg I had the same issue with number 11. So two of them.
1: Wow.
0: With the same issue with number 11.
1: Wow.
0: Gunnedah.
1: Rainbow connection
0: through the number. When Parada...
1: The spiritual guides at the same time, each of their own spiritual guides were saying they had to be equally conscious at the same time. Is that how it works?
0: I think that's right. Now.
1: So where did it end up?
0: Well, it's a
1: hell of
0: a story.
1: What did it mean?
0: What's it mean?
1: How did the numbers express themselves in terms of winnings?
0: Okay, that's the nub.
1: Yes.
0: Right. When Parada won his first race, he was a 11-1 chance. When he won his first group race, one or whatever it was, he came out of barrier
1: 11.
0: Thanks very much. When he won his final race, the Red Zell Stakes, his starting position was gate
1: 11.
0: And when Parada ran away with his only Group 1 win, the 2019 All Age Stakes, it was
1: 11
0: years
1: after his, Lord.
0: After his father died.
1: 11 years after his father died.
0: 11 years after his father died.
1: What are the chances of that?
0: Sometimes you sort of feel as though you're pushing.
1: Yeah, I know.
0: But stick with us.
1: I know. But the thing is, HG, as I often say to kids, you know, who are interested in these sorts of things, I often say, all right, imagine what happened today 11 years ago, you know, and they say, oh, yeah. Oh, yeah, that's when we didn't buy a car.
0: That's
1: or
0: right.
1: Something like that.
0: Yeah,
1: you know, or the scones were burnt or something like that.
0: Or we deep-fried the scones.
1: We deep-fried the scones and we were all sick.
0: Now, Carney recalled that everything seemed to be in sync going into the Magic Millions 3 years ago. The Magic Million Guineas 2 years ago. It was like nothing could go wrong. I remember we were staying at this hotel and they let me park in the same spot each morning because we were going to track work at 4 a.m.
1: Yeah.
0: Then I'd drive back to the hotel at 5:30 a.m. But one morning there was a car in my spot with the number plates.
1: 11? 11?
0: Well done. 11, oh, 11.
1: Good. What was it doing there?
0: Abbreviations.
1: Who was driving it?
0: These were abbreviations for 11-11, you get me?
1: Yeah.
0: So ELVN, you know, twice.
1: Oh, yeah, gotcha, yeah.
0: Now, that same week, Carney and Hickman purchased a Fastnet Rock yearling at the Magic Million sales. With everything that was happening in his life, Carney and Hickman, when it came to naming the yearling, was obviously 1111.
1: Yeah.
0: That's what they had to call it. Mm. There was a certain synchronicity.

0: about the purchase of the yearling. I was the underbidder for the horse, but he wasn't sold on the day. You understand? Anyway, as the day progressed, I hadn't bought a horse. And when I got back to my hotel, Taylor asked, that's his missus, what happened? And I said, I haven't bought a thing.
1: Mm.
0: She would have been shocked, wouldn't she?
1: She would have, yeah. What, you've come home empty-handed, no horse? Where's me horse?
0: Stunned. I opened the catalogue and came to the page of the fastneck rock yearling, and I kept saying to myself, I should have bought it.
1: Yeah.
0: Taylor said to ring Greg back and tell him you wanted to buy the horse, and I rang Greg and asked him if he could contact the breeder and tell him I'm happy to pay a quarter of a mil for it.
1: Yep.
0: Greg said, no, we're not paying.
1: Why didn't he offer him $11,000 or something?
0: Exactly. Or $110,000.
1: Yeah.
0: Now, if I got the numbers right there. Anyway, Greg, no, we're not paying quarter of a million for it, but I said, Greg, please do it for me. Then a little later, Greg rang back and said, you owe me $10,000 as I got the horse for $240,000. We had to name it 1111.
1: Oh, what a magical story.
0: Mm.
1: And, you know, the funny thing is most jockeys have stories about numbers,
0: do they?
1: Don't they? Yeah, yeah.
0: Do they?
1: They don't often evolve a number as powerful as 11.
0: No.
1: Sometimes they're lesser numbers, you know, like 7.
0: Yeah.
1: Which is a number I've always had trouble with over the years. I hate 7.
0: Yeah.
1: Don't know why.
0: Well, that's because Bruce McAvaney's on it. And remember all those times you put Bruce McAvaney on with the Rooting King and the...
1: Oh, because he's on 7.
0: He's on
1: 7. Is that why I don't like that bloody Sunrise show? Is that it?
0: Yeah, Koshy and them.
1: Yeah.
0: Oh, no, you can't stand them. Because they're on 7.
1: Yeah.
0: But I tell you what works for you is 27, doesn't it?
1: Oh, 27.
0: You know, the boys...
1: it's my lucky charm.
0: Yeah, Fractious and, you know, Fractious Bruce and Weed, always, you know, 27. They were over the moon when they drew 27.
1: Yeah.
0: Always with 27 start. Always
1: sure,
0: did it.
1: Sure.
0: You know.
1: Yeah.
0: I know it's incredible, 27.
1: It is amazing. And I've often discussed this with mathematicians.
0: Yes.
1: You know, I often say to them, I love your work because I know how important numbers are.
2: The best of Roy and HG. Thinking rugby league, thinking diet, thinking well-being. Join HG and Roy as they again steer the ship of common sense through the raging torrent of rugby league madness.
1: Look, there's a suggestion from Malcolm HG. He says that US tradies, you've got to remember that due to water going down the plug hole in the opposite direction to Australia, because of gravity, just works the other way, doesn't it? Our tradies need to operate in a mirror-reversed environment.
0: Right.
1: So you'd have to have a mirror, otherwise you'd feel weird with the water going around the wrong way.
0: But would that mean threads were...
1: No, I don't think it affects threading. No, it's just the water going down the bowl.
0: Right.
1: It can put you off.
0: It can.
1: Yeah.
0: Well, you're used to the carpet going in a certain direction on the flash.
1: Well, that's it.
0: You know, just imagine.
1: That's how weird it is when it's going wrong. You think you're going mad.
0: I know. You'd have to step back and think about it, wouldn't you?
1: Yeah. Now, Andrew's been in touch, HG. He says Coriolis is the reason the water goes down the drain in different directions in the northern and southern hemispheres, not gravity.
0: What does that mean?
1: Well, what a good question. And what does happen on the equator? Does it go in...
0: stays there.
1: Just stays there.
0: Yeah.
1: And just goes down evenly, perhaps.
0: Now, although this hasn't come...
1: Coriolis, I must get involved.
0: Facts. Yeah, Coriolis, get involved, that's right. And try and do it at your place.
1: Yes. I suppose there'd be a few plumbers listening who'd know all about Coriolis. They're probably taught that.
0: Well, they'd
1: have to be.
0: It wouldn't come naturally.
1: No!
0: Now, apparently at Sandown, number 11's just won. I wouldn't know what race we're up to there because of my eyes taken elsewhere. But that's a good get for the 11.
1: It is, isn't it? And Ben of Sunrise Beach puts the question, what would Gough Whitlam have had to say about this 11-11 business?
0: Mm. Oh.
1: Such a powerful number, isn't it?
0: It is. I hadn't thought about it. 11-11.
1: Yeah, we never think about it, do we?
0: No.
1: Well, we are now.
0: Exactly.
1: And it's a very sober consideration, isn't it?
0: It is. I'm
1: looking at numbers differently now. You know how every now and again you don't think of numbers at all? And every now and again you think...
0: Well, you've always, even in the show, revealed that problem you've always had with 7.
1: Yeah.
0: Remember when the king used to get in barrier 7, you'd scratch the horse straight away.
1: Straight away. Well, I always
0: no questions asked.
1: The only thing I like doing, HG, is tackling a number 7 because you always gave them something special because they were little.
0: Now, look, I don't know if we can explain this, but as you know,

0: Skid Marks over at nine is trying to drag the whole...
1: Hang on.
0: Sorry.
1: Rod Laver won 11 Grand Slam titles, as did Bjorn Borg. I mean, this is just getting too scary, isn't it?
0: I know. I wish we hadn't opened this can.
1: I know.
0: I tell you what, let's...
1: You can see how cults begin, can't you?
0: You can.
1: It'd be so easy to start a cult.
0: Number 11 cult.
1: The number 11 cult. Mm.
0: Now, hang
1: on. You know, because there are a lot of people, gullible people in the world who could be easily switched on and turned on to this sort of thinking. You know?
0: Are there? Yeah. Gullible people?
1: Yeah.
0: I mean, people who think Class A's okay.
1: Yeah. Whatever happened to Covis 11?
0: Covis 11? Or COVID 11?
1: COVID 11, even better.
0: So are you seeing this 19 not indicating a year, but indicating the number of times this virus has been loose in the world?
1: No, I'm not suggesting that at all.
0: Well, you can.
1: Well, I could.
0: I won't disagree with you.
1: Yeah. But all I'm suggesting is if COVID 19 was COVID 11, it'd be a hell of a lot more powerful, and we've just got to be thankful that it's not.
0: No, that's beautifully put. Now, can I just say, 11, when's the 11th of May come up, for instance? That'd be a... I'm just going.
1: Right.
0: Are you seeing people maybe nuding up and dancing around a kerosene flame? I'm not sure. That sort of thing? And
1: what, covering themselves in pig fat?
0: Well, that'll be two for a start.
1: Is that what 11ists get up to?
0: And maybe playing a... I don't know.
1: They catch a fish, turn it into a scone, cover themselves in pig fat and light a fire. Is that it?
0: And play Bon Jovi really loud. I mean, just to start with. I mean, all of a sudden you've got the elements. You've got your fish.
1: Yeah.
0: You've got your, you know, you're obviously...
1: Well, we're starting to get rules.
0: Rules.
1: For how 11s behave.
0: That's fantastic. And look, we've only been working
1: on
0: this...
1: I know. The 11th of every month. Every month's got an 11 in it.
0: And
1: people forget that.
0: And we've only been working
1: on
0: this...
1: People think, oh, no, I can just skip straight from 9 to 9.
0: You can't.
1: No, you can't.
0: Now,
1: that's temporal reality.
0: And we've only done this for 11 seconds. Imagine what happened if we did it for 11 hours.
1: Whoa.
0: Imagine the ideas, the rules we could come up with in 11 hours.
2: The best of Bludging on the Blind Side.
0: So there it is, Bludging on the Blind Side, in the can once again, literally. Enjoy the rest of the Easter break. Bye now. From now on, you're on your own, Bludging.

0: Good morning, Kerry Worthington with ABC News. The US president says the country will continue to engage in talks with Iran despite declaring the ceasefire between the two over. Emily Grimmens reports.
1: The ceasefire was splintered this week by a major military escalation, the largest since Washington and Tehran agreed to a permanent ceasefire framework last month. Donald Trump has reiterated his earlier comments that the ceasefire is over, but says the US has agreed to continue talks at Iran's request. Separately, Iranian state media says Tehran will send a diplomatic delegation to Oman this weekend to discuss regional developments, particularly the Strait of Hormuz. Emily Grimmens, ABC News, Washington.
0: Queensland police say they're treating the disappearance of a young mother in the state southeast as suspicious. 30-year-old Yana Armstrong was last seen alive on Tuesday at her home in the Toowoomba suburb of Newtown. Police located her car in the middle of a street near her address, while her four-month-old baby was located at her home. Detective Acting Inspector Brian Collins says the circumstances surrounding her disappearance are concerning.
2: We are treating it very, very alarming that a 30-year-old female with a four-month-old child disappears overnight and the car's left the way in which it was. So, yeah, we are suspicious of the way in which she is, disappeared.
0: Police investigations continue into the death of a teenage girl in Victoria's West, which has led to the arrest of a 16-year-old boy. Yvette Gray reports.
3: 13-year-old Layla Jeffrey was last seen in the town of Donald on the 4th of July, and family reported her missing the following day. It prompted a large-scale search in bushland off Byrne Street, and police say human remains believed to be the teenager were located on Thursday afternoon. Police executed a warrant in the Swan Hill area yesterday and arrested a 16-year-old boy who has been questioned by detectives from the missing persons squad. Two women, a 53-year-old from Donald and a 55-year-old from Melbourne, are also assisting police. Investigations continue into the circumstances surrounding the girl's death, but at this stage it's being treated as suspicious.
0: Telstra has admitted an intermittent issue affecting some voice and data services prevented a family from making contact with each other before a loved one passed away, Ali Crew reports.
4: Telstra says its CEO Vicky Brady has spoken with the South Australian family involved

0: Telstra said yesterday that there were no active outages affecting the local area at the time an unwell family member was taken to hospital. The telco said that the 000 service wasn't impacted, but it did not acknowledge the intermittent issue that prevented family members from contacting each other, which meant they did not have the opportunity to go to the hospital to say goodbye. The telco is being investigated by the Australian Communications and Media Authority following Wednesday's outage.
1: The head of the North Australia Aboriginal Justice Agency says people should be concerned about the reasons behind Sharlina Musk's decision to quit her position as Children's Commissioner. Ms. Musk announced her resignation on Thursday, saying she'd been sidelined by the NT government during the development of its child protection reforms, a claim rejected by the Minister for Child Protection, Robin Kaye. NAAJA Chief Executive Ben Grimes says Ms. Musk's departure is a loss for the Northern Territory.
2: It should be of concern for all of us when some of our best talent and most experienced people decide that it's no longer tenable for them to fulfil the duties that they're required to perform. So it is a loss for the Territory to have someone of her stature resign from a position.
1: Spain has set up a semi-final showdown with France after a 2-1 victory over Belgium in Los Angeles. ABC Sports' Amanda Shalala reports from the US.
3: Belgium lost captain Yuri Tielemans to injury in the warm-up. Fabian Ruiz gave Spain the early advantage before Charles de Catalara struck back. Belgium goalkeeper Thibaut Courtois left the game in tears when he was hurt in the second half. The European champions finally found the winner in the 88th minute thanks to substitute Mikel Merino, who also scored the late winner against Portugal. They'll now face France in Dallas in the semis.
1: And teammates of local Melbourne footballer Nathan Fitzgerald will gather today to farewell the 27-year-old who died on Monday after sustaining catastrophic head injuries playing football last weekend. A commemorative service will be held at Epping Recreation Reserve this afternoon, which is open to the public. AFL clubs Melbourne and Richmond will hold a minute's silence before their match at the MCG on Sunday. And that's the latest ABC News.
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9: Today we are getting to know North Queensland Cowboys winger, Australian winger, called her once, scoring 5 tries in a test for Australia against PNG up in Brisbane. She's a great player in the NRLW, used to play sevens rugby for Australia. So there's a fair bit of her CV. Let's find out more about Ja'Kai Whitfeld. Hello, Ja'Kai. How are you going?
10: Hello, I'm good. Thanks so much for having me on.
9: My pleasure. I like to ask people how they fell in love with rugby league, but you kind of started in rugby union first, didn't you?
10: Yes, yeah. I started in rugby union when I was about 14.
9: And you played for Australia in sevens rugby when you were how old?
10: So I first debuted for the national squad, like the Opens women's squad, when I was 18.
9: Yeah, okay. And then what drew you to rugby league?
10: I don't know. I just really, I really liked, I guess, also for me, like the opportunity to work outside of footy. I love my career outside of footy as well. So that's something I'm really passionate about. So for me, it's kind of getting the best of both worlds. Love my footy and being able to do that, but also love being able to make a difference in my community and pursue that as well.
9: So what is your career outside of footy?
10: I work in Townsville as a youth correspondent, which is a task force between Queensland Police and Youth Justice. So I work with at-risk kids, at-risk youth in and out of the youth justice system. So that's something I'm super passionate about. I also work with Greg Inglis at the Goyner Academy, which is his academy that he started post his career. So that's in preventative mental health, which is something I'm also super passionate about.
9: Well, yeah, what drove you or inspired you to those career options? That's fascinating.
10: I think probably a lot of my dad's work growing up. My dad was in the Defence Force. We moved around a lot, lived in Fiji, Darwin, spent a lot of time up there. We had a young girl.

0: live with us from out in Millingimby, which is one of the most remote communities in Australia. So I think probably my connection to her kind of like drew me, I guess, into like different regional and remote areas and supporting kids that don't often have the opportunities and lots of barriers out in their community. So I think, yeah, probably my upbringing, always being taught and those values of giving back and supporting other people. So, yeah, probably my upbringing.
1: Unreal. Well, good for you, Ja'Kai Whitfield. We are getting to know North Queensland Cowboys NRLW winger, Australian Gillaroos winger as well. What's the best piece of advice you've ever been given?
0: Probably your old cliche, never give up.
1: Never give up. Good one. What's your achievement? It can be anything in life that you're most proud of.
0: I feel like I'm going to go a bit sideways on this. I think one of my best achievements is probably being a big sister.
1: Oh, nice. Okay. Yeah. That is a bit sideways. I love it.
0: Yeah.
1: What's your favourite sport other than rugby league or rugby union?
0: Oh, horse riding.
1: Okay. What's a bucket list sporting event you'd like to attend?
0: Maybe the Melbourne Cup.
1: Makes sense. Your favourite TV show as a kid, what was it?
0: I don't know if you call it a TV show. Was McLeod's Daughters a TV show?
1: Yeah.
0: Yeah, that.
1: What did you think it was?
0: I don't know. It was like I don't know.
1: McLeod's Daughter. What did you love about that show?
0: Oh, well, I grew up on a property, so...
1: Oh, right.
0: Rode horses, like, since I could walk. So my grandma, she used to, for every birthday and every Christmas, she would get me and my sister a season of McLeod's Daughters. So we absolutely love that.
2: Forget about trying to make Peter look bad. Let's show the court what a great parent you are.
3: Well, the way Bryce sees it, I have no history of stable relationships.
2: Because you put your heart and your soul into raising Charlotte.
3: Yeah, and I work too hard to look after her.
2: You stuck your neck out to keep Drovers afloat and make it a success. That shows commitment, Tess.
3: Oh, and she gets passed around by a bunch of adults.
2: More people to love her.
3: And I'm a weird organic farmer.
2: Nuh-uh. Big business organics is the way of the future. Don't forget that, Tess.
1: What about your favourite movie, all time?
0: Maybe The Longest Ride, another awful one.
1: Okay, I can sense a theme here, Ja'Kai.
4: You know, I fell in love with you the first time I saw you. You're just the most amazing, beautiful girl I ever met, and somehow, I don't know, somehow you chose me. You see, I love you so much, I just want you to be happy. Even if that happiness no longer includes me.
1: Something people may not know about you, a hidden talent of any sort?
0: Oh, a hidden talent. I don't know about hidden talent, but maybe something that people don't know about me. I used to live in Fiji.
1: Whereabouts did you live in Fiji? Because I love Fiji
0: in
1: so much.
0: In
1: Suva. In Suva, okay.
0: Yeah.
1: And was that with your dad's work?
0: Yeah.
1: Yeah, right, okay. Shout out to all our listeners through Radio Australia, Plantation Island. Love you. See you soon. Now, what about you in the kitchen? Do you cook? And if so, do you have a signature dish?
0: I do cook. Depends who you ask if they say I'm a good cook or not. But my brothers and sisters always like my chicken pie.
1: I was going to say, who would I have to ask that would tell me you are a good cook?
0: Probably my brothers and sisters.
1: Okay. That's right. And what did you say was your best dish?
0: Chicken pie.
1: Oh, nice. All right. Now, Ja'Kai Whitfield, you are hosting a dinner party. Give me three people, they can be alive or dead, that you would invite.
0: Oh, I knew I was going to get caught up on this one. I was actually going to go back to the McLeod's Daughters cast and say Stevie, Alex and maybe Claire.
1: You really have gone sideways, haven't you?
0: I don't know what to say.
1: Stevie, Alex and Claire. So of all the people on the planet...
0: Yeah.
1: They're your three.
0: No, they were the first people that came to my mind.
1: You didn't even know it was a TV show 3 minutes ago.
0: Yeah, I know.
1: Oh, fair dinkum. All right, what, if anything, scares you?
0: Oh, probably crocodiles, I think, especially living up in North Queensland.
1: More than reasonable. Where can we find you, Ja'Kai, on a day off?
0: On a day off. Up in Townsville, I love to go to like all the, like Crystal Creek, all the little different creeks and stuff, and the little different water holes, the ones where there aren't crocodiles.
1: Yeah. Very important caveat there. Do you have a favourite band or singer?

0: Maybe Luke Combs.
1: Okay. Have you been to see him in concert, or what's the concert that your best one you've ever been to?
0: I've only ever been to one.
1: Right.
0: And it was Keith Urban.
1: Right.
0: Yeah.
1: We've got to get you out, Mordecai.
0: I know.
1: Damn.
0: That was the first concert I went to, and I was like 22.

0: You're not a Swiftie or anything?
1: No, not enough to actually go to watch it.
0: Okay. Righto, we've got to get you active in the concert scene.
1: Yeah.
0: What's your favourite holiday destination?
1: My favourite holiday destination, I loved South Africa. I wouldn't say it was really a holiday, but I went there for footy. And I haven't really gone overseas a lot for a holiday, but I've travelled a lot for footy. So South Africa was probably the coolest.
0: Is that when you're playing sevens?
1: Yes.
0: Yeah, cool, okay. What about then, if you haven't done much travel away from playing, what would be a bucket list destination for you?
1: I'd love to go back to America, like the country parts of America, like Arizona,
0: You like the desert?
1: Or, I don't know if I'm going to say this right, I think I'm saying it wrong, but the Maldives?
0: No, Maldives is fine.
1: Maldives? Okay.
0: That's very different to the desert of Arizona. Wow.
1: Yeah, I don't know.
0: So what would you rather do, look for a cactus or go for a snorkel?
1: No, I feel like I'd like to go to, like, a ranch and, like, the rodeos out in the desert.
0: You really are a cowgirl. You're paying for the right joint, aren't you? Are you a reader? Do you have a favourite book or author or anything?
1: No, I don't. I think the last time I picked up a book was probably, like, when I was forced to in Year 10.
0: Okay. Did you read the whole thing?
1: No, I actually did, but if you could believe it was, like, a horse book.
0: No way.
1: Yeah.
0: Was it about McLeod's daughter?
1: No, it wasn't, but it was the only book series I've ever read in my life and probably the only three books. I don't even remember what it was called, but...
0: Doesn't matter. I still can't believe you're inviting Stevie, Alex and Claire to your dinner party.
1: I actually, my grandma, she, for like my 10th birthday, she got, I don't know how, but she had some connections and she got Stevie to call me on my 10th birthday.
0: Well, that's cool.
1: Yeah.
0: That's good God, Grandma, well done.
1: I know, she really pulled through.
0: It might have been Stevie's only ever request for something like that, but that's awesome. What about, are you a handy woman at all? Can you build things? Have you ever built anything?
1: Oh, I'm sure my dad would like me to say yes, but I don't know. I feel like Emma Manselman up in Townsville, she's one of my good mates, and I feel like if I ever needed anything, she'd be my go-to gal.
0: So the happy hooker, she's good with her hands, is she?
1: Yeah. Oh, yeah. She bought a house up in Townsville, and she's literally renovated most of it by herself. So she's like the handy woman.
0: Yeah, wow. Okay. Now, a few quick ones to finish, and we're talking to North Queensland NRLW and Australian Gillaroos winger Jakiya Whitfeld. What's your take on clowns, Jakiya? Great fun or terrifying?
1: Terrifying.
0: Yeah. Summer or winter?
1: Summer.
0: Chocolate or vanilla?
1: Chocolate.
0: Sweet or savoury?
1: Sweet.
0: Peanut butter, crunchy or smooth?
1: Smooth.
0: And the last one, Jakiya, this seems to be one that tells us everything we need to know about people. Tomato sauce, cupboard or fridge?
1: Probably the fridge.
0: Yes, you got it right. Jakiya Whitfeld, after all of that, you passed the major test. Thanks for letting us getting to know you. Have a great season ahead.
1: Thank you. Thanks so much.

0: Australian of the Year? Are they raising funds for those in need? Or building a brighter future? Conducting research? Or inspiring future astronauts? See them, hear them, nominate them at australianoftheyear.org.au.
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2: Louie and I, as we mentioned, were calling the game at Jubilee last night, and it was jubilant. St George Illawarra 24, West Tigers 10, and their coach Dean Young joined us on the line. G'day, Dean. How are you going?
3: I'm good, thanks.
2: Mate, I can imagine the difference it makes to the general mood of you, the coaching staff, the players, the fans after a win like that last night. How is it around the place today?
3: Yeah, well, the players are off now for 6 days, and a lot of the boys are going down to Albion Park to watch our New South Wales Cup play, and that's where I'm heading now. But it certainly makes the week more enjoyable, and as Louis knows, it's a win going into buys, nothing better.
2: Yeah, especially when they're so hard to come by. And we were just saying before, keen to see what you were thinking from the coach's box. It looked for the most part of the game that you had your team was the better of the two teams throughout it, but you just couldn't find ways to cross the line, and then 3 tries in 7 minutes. Was that getting very frustrating in the box, or did you think they'd have the patience to capitalise eventually?
3: It's probably where

0: at the moment. If you look at a lot of our games, have been really dominant. Like against the Sharks, I thought our first half was really dominant, and we didn't come out of the sheds that day. And against the Broncos, Newcastle, we scored more tries than them and got beaten. I thought we were the better team against Canberra as well. So we don't have a lot of points in us at the moment, and that's due to a couple of things. But hopefully the win will give the boys a lot more confidence, and we can just keep building off that.
1: Youngie, well done on the win last night, mate. It was great to see, obviously, the smiles on the boys' faces, and the fans were going nuts. And I know you'd be very, very happy that they did hang in there. But I want to ask you, I remember seeing you sitting in the box, and you're sitting there for a good 10, 15 minutes after a game and just going over. What's going through your head in those particular points of time?
0: I like to take my time before I...

0: That's really important, so I don't want to rush that process.
1: No, that makes sense. Now, I want to ask you too. Now, Val Holmes, there's been a lot of talk about Val this year and the way he's been playing. I thought last night he was really, really good for you. You come in, he did a lot of work. But do you think wing's his better position or is it centre still?
0: I think Val's just a footballer, mate. And I know when he's at his best, we're a better team when he's in it. I was really happy with the way the team adapted last night. We lost, obviously, Tyrell Sloan to a hamstring injury, which is not ideal when you lose a winger. And Cookie did a really good job in the centres and Val did an outstanding job on the wing. And, you know, we've got all these plans in place if we lose certain players at different times. And I just thought the boys got on with it and executed the jobs really well.
1: And last question for me, mate. I just want to, how's everything going with you? How are you getting through everything at the moment? Obviously, there's a lot of, you know, talk about coaching next year. How are you travelling with it all?
0: Yeah, I'm good, mate. The club's been really open and honest with where everything's at. They've got a process to do, and I'm not good at a lot, but I'm good at staying focused on what I can control. And at the moment, that's just trying to control how we prepare each week. And I really appreciate all the staff and all the players for buying into the change, and I feel like we're getting better. So that's where my focus is at the moment.
2: Dean, congratulations on a good win, particularly at Cogger. That was a momentous win, and you didn't have it all go your way, but because I think you have been on an upward trajectory. And you've seen this car. I was just saying after the event, I was bullish about your chances, but you just get a little bit worried. And I suppose the players, when they haven't been winning, that confidence to actually execute becomes a little bit more difficult. So last night would have been so special.
0: Yeah, it was. I think it probably shows how far we've come too. I mean, you know, our last game at Cogger, I think, might have been the Cowboys, and we got booed off at half time. And to hear that, the fans cheer last night really means a lot to the players and especially the staff. And I think the Dragons fans, as long as their teams turn up and compete really, really hard, they show up and they cheer for us. So I think it's the first win at Cogger for 340 days. So it's a long time for them to wait, and they won't be waiting that long again.
2: So, Dean, you mentioned, you know, briefly that, you know, there's a process to go through. When do we expect to hear an answer who is going to be the head coach of the Dragons? Is there a rough time frame?
0: No, I don't think there is a rough time frame. They're just going to do their thing, and I'm sure they'll let me or the next coach know, and we'll go from there.
2: And because there's going to be change next year, you mentioned that change, there's a lot of the current players are going to be going, and you're also going to have other players come in, but you've got all of those good young players, the Couchmans, Hamish Stewart, Dylan Egan, Pacific Tonga, all of these good players. So you'd be desperate to be part of that, to try something different, because it's an age, isn't it, since you've made the finals. We're going back to 2018 since the Dragons have won the finals, but you're on the cusp of something with that change in those young players.
0: Yeah, we've got a really good young group, and what I like about all the young players at the club at the moment is footy's their priority. And, you know, every decision they make every day, every week is revolved around being the best footballer they can be. And they're a pleasure to coach, and there's definitely a bright future for the club. As you mentioned, we've got some real quality players coming next year, and not only quality players, but quality people too. I know all of the players that are arriving, and they're great people and really good players. So the club's in a really good position at the moment moving forward.
2: Dean, one of the things about the coaching job that's coming up, you apparently, as we hear it, pitted against Ben Hornby, your 2010 premiership winning teammate. You were the hooker, he was the halfback, so you've had a lot to do with each other. Have there been any discussions between you two whilst this process is taking place?
0: Oh, me and Ben speak all the time. He's obviously coaching at South at the moment, and he drives home from Sydney most days, so he's always in the car, and we talk regularly, and both of us want to be head coaches, and whatever happens will happen.
3: What about your process, Dean, with the buy now? Does this change depending on the time of the season or after you win in terms of how many days off you give the boys, how you structure training for them? What's ahead for the next week or so?
0: Yeah, so when I took over, I looked at the whole schedule and tweaked it to the way that I wanted to do it. And we thought it was best interest to give the players 6 days off from the Tigers game. And then we're in on Saturday. We do a review and do some work there. And then day off Sunday. And then we start our prep in the Warriors on the Monday.

0: we've still got a lot of improvement in us. We put ourselves under far too much pressure last night and made it harder than it needed to be. And we'll address that on Saturday, and then we'll focus on the Warriors next week.
1: Yeah, that's going to be a nice challenge for your team, isn't it? Because the Warriors in second spot, obviously legit premiership contender. So that's going to be a great challenge going across the ditch. But look, as I said earlier, Dean, walking to the car last night, it was like you guys had won the comp with your fan base. That was just, and you felt good for them because it's been, obviously, as you know, such a long and frustrating time. What did you say? 340 days between wins at home yesterday. So
0: yeah, it's a long time, and we just appreciate their support, and we know they work really hard and to buy tickets, and we appreciate them turning up and showing their support, and we'll be playing hard for them for the rest of the year.
1: Well, they definitely enjoyed the reward last night. Well done, mate. Enjoy the week, and we'll be following you with interest for the rest of the year and what happens with you and Ben and the coaching situation of the Dragons. Thanks for joining us today.
0: No worries. Thanks for having me, guys. 3-1.

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0: Nudging on the Blind Side.
1: In the snow, I've always been told if you start stumbling, grumbling or mumbling, ask for help.
0: Ryan HG.
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4: Here we go, T. Our guest on today's show is arguably one of the biggest sign in the Fijian draw have made since probably Nemanja Nondolo Kurundrani. But unlike Nems, this bloke is still fit, fine, ready to go with more than 200 professional games under his belt. He's played Super Rugby. He's played in the top 14 in France. He's played in the Premiership in England. He's also represented the Flying Fijians at two Rugby World Cups, chasing a third one, we hope. And he's joining us today on Nijin Footy. Please welcome Ben Vola Vola Bulavinaka Volivina Bras. Thanks for joining us.
5: Vola Bulavinaka, thanks for having me.
4: Now, it is great to have you on, my friend. Before we get into, I guess, you know, a bit of culture, a bit of footy chat, obviously the ripe age of 35, is it?
5: 35, yeah.
4: 35,
5: yeah,
4: you've just come off.
6: 35.
4: Man, he looks good, doesn't he?
6: He is looking good.
4: Oh, man, 35. It's that Fijian oil, bro. It's that coconut oil, man.
6: What's the secret, bro?
5: Yeah, a bit of coconut oil, a bit of kava.
4: Yeah. Man, that kava ages the boys. I don't know what you're drinking, yeah. But look, you've just come off a season with the Reds. I thought you were outstanding every time you came off the bench there. But I just want to do a quick check-in with the body. How is it?
5: It's good. It's travelling well. When you look after it, it pays you back, so... thankfully, it's feeling good.
6: Fijian background, whereabouts in Fiji are you from?
5: So I grew up in Suva. My family is from high level over in Suva, right next to the airport there in Nasori.
6: Oh, nice.
5: So, yeah, family's from over there.
4: And how big is your Fijian family?
5: Like any other island family, we're quite big, scattered across Oz, Fiji and around the world as well. We've got a good share of our family now based in Sydney, some here in Brisbane. Some still left over in Fiji. I've got one sibling, so pretty small compared to other island families, but a lot of cousins, aunts and uncles, yeah, grandparents, they just keep going.
6: You just mentioned that you grew up in Suva. What was your upbringing like?
5: It was awesome, man. I think it really laid the foundations for the rest of my life. I was born in Sydney and then mum and I moved to Suva probably before I even turned one. And then lived there for the first 9 years of my life, went to school there, played the first organized game of rugby there while at school. So it was awesome. I had fond memories of living in Fiji.
6: Yeah, good.
4: Yeah, when you think about living in Fiji as a kid, like it's, you just think so relaxed, laid back and, you know, kids just roaming free. You know, what were your fondest memories about living and growing up in Fiji and just being a kid there?
5: Just like you said, relaxed. You're so naive to the struggles of life because you're so young. Everything was based around the game at the time. Like if you grew up in Fiji, rugby was it. You wanted to try play sevens or wear the white jersey for the 15s format. Everyone's playing rugby there. It's like embedded within our culture. So if you could find like an empty bottle, coconut shell, if you were walking around with an actual rugby ball, you were like, you were a high flyer. So, I remember school games at lunchtimes was just like an empty soft drink bottle filled with sand or dirt. And then you just make be with what you had. Simple life, but so fulfilling.
6: Then moving over to Australia when you were 9 years old, what was that transition like as a young kid growing up in Fiji, then coming over to the big city of Australia?
5: I think my mum was the only one that sort of understood how intimidating it was for myself. I had friends at a school that I thought was big. And then I go to a Aussie primary school that was twice as big as the primary school I was going to in Fiji, you know? So culturally, it was different. You speak differently. The way you connect with people is different because cultures is different. So it was quite intimidating for myself. And even like organized rugby. So I didn't play club rugby until mum sort of found a club through a random relationship that she had at work. But whilst playing organized rugby in Fiji at school, we were playing bare feet. Balls were found. Any ball that could be found was used during those games, whereas Then fast forward playing childhood grassroots rugby in Sydney, and like mum has to find boots. For the first time, I'm like wearing a mouth guard because you were supposed to wear a mouth guard. So it was different. It was different. It took some time to adapt to. I think for my brother, it was a bit of adapting as well. He was 5 at the time. So I guess once the first few years went by, then we actually started to see how blessed we were to be in Sydney.
4: Yep. Yeah, it's funny you bring up some of those scenarios that you face, those adjustments, because when my younger cousins who grew up in Fiji, probably the same time they came back, you know, at the age of 10 or 11, the one thing they hated about going to school in Australia was wearing shoes. They just couldn't, you know, stand wearing those leather school shoes because they wear no shoes and just be free and you know, sing a lot of hymns and songs and just be free the whole time. So for yourself, you know, what was probably the hardest adjustment, you know, out of all those things that you've just mentioned?
5: Probably building a community that I was comfortable in, you know, like just finding friends that could understand me and I could understand them. And I think it was just the start of what was to come, because I've lived in so many places now, and you just have to throw yourself into cultures if you want to fit in and find a sense of belonging. So I think that was the biggest challenge, was like just because you're so young, all you want is just a group of friends and just to feel comfortable and a sense of belonging.
4: A good place where you find a sense of belonging is playing rugby. Like that's, everyone speaks that language, so that always helps a kid. You know, you mentioned playing, you know, loosely in Fiji, then organised when you moved to Brisbane. But who really planted the seed for you that you admired, where you go, man, I want to play like that player?
5: Professionally? And then while I was in Fiji, it was always Sarivi. And Nicky Little.
4: Nicky Little as well,
5: And Nicky Little, playing the 15s format, it was always Nicky Little. Always wanted to kick like him. And then just growing up, like he was different because he was a 10 that was physical too, you know? He wasn't just a guy that could attack with the ball. He didn't shy away from the defensive, physical battles as well. So those two guys growing up in Fiji were two guys I loved watching. Obviously, Sarivi was the king back then. And then moving to Sydney and watching like the Wallabies and the All Blacks and stuff was guys like Larkin and Carter. These guys that I really looked up to just because of how successful they were and the way that they played. But also, I grew up as a skinny, tall, lanky kid. And at the time, 10s were like stocky, shorter guys that could use their feet and stuff. And I could relate with Larkin because he was tall, he was lanky, and he knew how to play really well and be effective in that way. So he was someone I looked up to.
6: Before we get to your rugby union journey and more into it, was there any thoughts of ever playing rugby league?

0: I grew up sort of dipping my feet into rugby league, but mum hated, she hated the idea of me playing rugby league. She was like, it's too rough. And I'm like, have you seen the rucks in union? It's brutal, man.
1: Yeah.
0: Even though I don't go near them.
2: I was going to say, bro, have you ever stuck your head in a ruck yet? But
0: still, 13 years, I've still yet to put my head in a ruck, eh? But then all my cousins and close friends that I went to high school with, they were all like rugby league players, first rugby league players, and then they would jump over to rugby union and play and kill rugby union. So obviously you're surrounded by the NRL when you're growing up in Australia, so you always wanted to try it. And I would sometimes train with some of the rugby league guys at my high school. So I went to Endeavour Sports High, and they have quite a successful rugby league program over there.
1: Yep.
0: Even though I was predominantly in the union program, which is a lot smaller than the league one, I was constantly rubbing shoulders and befriended guys who were playing rugby league, and obviously, and then went through and created and built a rugby league career for themselves. So I would try it here and there, but never played organized rugby league games. Wished I could.
1: I was just trying to think of all the league years at Endeavour then, like Cole Stanley or Pinani around your age.
0: The Stanley brothers were there. Joey Lealua was in my year.
1: Yeah, that's right. Yep.
0: Cameron King was in my year. So there's a few of them, man. They were stacked, that team.
2: Well, man, I'm glad you stayed with Rugby Union because you've been outstanding. You've had a long career so far. And if you've just joined us, we are chatting with Ben Volavola, new signing for the Fijian Drua. But, Benny, let's talk about your career. Like, you've bounced around to a lot of different places. You've got a lot of experience globally, in the top 14, in the Premiership in England with Leicester, Super Rugby. We've had some players, myself and Tebow, we bounced around to a couple of teams as well. You know, for yourself, what was it like, just always bouncing around to different teams and not really sort of being able to be a one-club man or a two-club man in your career?
0: Before the whole professional rugby thing started, I always wanted to travel and try to travel the world. And I've been blessed that rugby gave me that. So that was a dream that rugby was unable to bring and make it a reality for myself. And I think early in my career, at the start, clubs build this perception where loyalty is awesome and you're a one club man. It's an unreal achievement. But for myself to be able to travel around and be a part of different cultures and different teams, for myself, it continued to drive the competitive juices, because you don't build this sense of being naive and staying comfortable. Every time you go into a different team, a different club, place your feet into a different culture, you're forced to prove yourself again, because they're different teammates. They don't really know what you bring to the table. So then those competitive juices are continuously being forced and driven. And I think that's one thing that I loved about my career in bouncing around different teams and cultures and stuff was I had to be on my toes the entire time, because every team I went to, I had to prove myself again. Mm. Whereas I feel like if I stayed in a place for too long, I got this sense of, okay, I'm comfortable now. This feeling of being naive and like I've shown the club what I can do. So therefore they like this sort of, this self-arrogance in a way.
1: Yep.
0: So it challenged me every time that I changed teams. I knew I got to prove myself again. I got to get the respect of these of the group and enable myself to grow in that way.
1: And how would you prove that going into a new club? Like, what does that look like? Proving to your teammates or earning respect? What does that look like throughout your actions?
0: Yeah, you touched on it just then. I think it was through my actions and through my experience. I think if a group gravitates to you when you speak through your actions before you speak verbally, it sort of shows a sense of humility as well. You're here to work for them and you're not here to bark at them. So when a group of guys and a group of people see you're in pain and you're working hard for the group before you even say a word, I just find through my experience, guys start to gravitate to you. And then the chat starts happening after that, because you start feeling like you're earning their respect, and therefore they want to pick your brains and how can we do this better? And the conversation.

0: conversations begin after that.
1: Man, I love that advice, bro. And obviously, your actions led you to playing for the Flying Fijians. Man, played in two World Cups now, but that first feeling of being caught into the Flying Fijians and then playing a game for them, you know, what was that moment like for you?
0: It was unreal, surreal. It's such a proud moment for myself and my family. Growing up in Australia, I never thought I would be playing for the Flying Fijians. I think as a kid growing up in Australia, if you're playing rugby union, the Wallabies is like the ultimate goal. And then I didn't realize the feeling that I felt after playing for Fiji, and that game being in front of our people. Although it wasn't an official test, we played against the New Zealand Maldives in Suva. But to sing the national anthem before it, to do the Vimbi before the game, you're just never prepared for the emotions that run through you. Mm-hmm. And then for the game to be over and to realize that you wore the white jersey and play, and for the family to be there in Fiji as well. A lot of them throughout my Super Rugby career weren't able to watch me play live because at that time, obviously, the draw didn't exist. So to be able to play my first official rugby game for the Flying Fijians at home in Suva in front of family and friends that weren't usually there live was something really special.
2: Being on the road, playing for different clubs, also moving to Australia, but also having the opportunity to grow up in Fiji. When you do represent the Flying Fijians and going into camp, does that give you that bit of opportunity to connect closer and reconnect to your Fijian culture?
0: Big time. Big time. I'm so grateful for the guys who have the guys in the past who were part of the Flying Fijians when I first walked into camp, and even the current guys, younger guys that started when I was there and now coming through the ranks. It was really the group of people that I played with that enabled me to delve into my culture. Like I don't speak fluent Fijian, but ironically, I started speaking better Fijian because of these guys and being in that culture and rubbing shoulders with these guys. So it doesn't just bring me external exposure by playing these many tests for the Flying Fijians, but it allowed me to connect with the boys that were around me and also the people over in Fiji as well.
1: When I think about some of the players that you've played with in that white jersey, Kempisi Maafu, who we're close with, and then Mani Ndolo Kurundrani, again, someone that we speak to often on our Friday shows. When you see where you've come from, like, how does it make you feel knowing that you've played with some unbelievable players?
0: Yeah, so blessed, man. I'm so blessed. Couldn't have written this myself. You mentioned Kempisi Maafu. People ask me the reason how I got into the Flying Fijians or where the fire was lit to playing for the Flying Fijians, and it was Kempisi Maafu. He was constantly in my ear telling me how much it meant to him. Played for the Flying Fijians, my first game, and the entire week just being there with him and Nems, it's just a feeling that it's hard to explain, but it's just felt so fulfilling and content. Man, he's a big reason to why I wore that jersey.
2: At the ripe age or the young age of 35 years old and the career that you've had so far, when you reflect on, the journey you've had, what are you most proud about?
0: I think I'm more proud with the last few years of my career than the early parts. Like, the reason why I say that is because I think my mentality is different now, and I've become a better rugby player because of my mentality now, and that's to serve first. Mm. When I go into a different culture and my mindset is to serve first, sooner or later, guys want to serve you because of how you're serving. You become richer for that, and you're enriching other guys for it as well. If you have that mindset, whenever I have that mindset, I have to be at the top of my game. I've got to be physically ready if I want to serve these guys the best that I can. I just wish I had that mindset my entire career.
1: Man, the way you're running around during Super this year, I thought you were 25 again. Like, you just moved freely. So you have been looking after yourself. And then we now move into the Fijian Drua, the sign-in to be able to play Super Rugby for the Drua. How long were you thinking about playing for the Drua? Even when they came into the competition, like, how long has that been sitting with you to potentially, I want to represent the Drua one day as well?
0: I always thought it would be a cool idea. I never thought the opportunity would come. Because there's so much talent coming through the system in the country, I always thought it would be cool to play for a club that we've been wishing for God knows how long. Like, there'll be generations before us, older people living in Fiji now who always wanted to have a Super Rugby team based in Fiji, and now they have it. I think it was just always sort of like a wish and a hope. And now that it's reality and we'll be joining them, it's

0: pretty surreal.
1: You did say a big part of signing for the Drua was because you wanted to represent the Flying Fijians again at World Cup next year. You know, how much is that burning inside you to be able to get there in good shape for the Drua, play World Super, to then hopefully get that call up?
0: It's a massive reason to why we're going. And I think the fire's been burning since 4 years ago when I missed out on the 23 World Cup. So that fire's been burning ever since. But the fact that I'm able to sort of do both, or potentially do both, and play for the Drua and also potentially make the Flying Fijians, is something so special to me, you know, because to be able to serve the boys that are coming through, like my own people, something I'm really looking forward to, and helping the club get to places that they're wanting to get to.
1: Man, absolutely love that, bro. Look, you're going to go on to do amazing things. We wish you all the best. Thank you so much for your time being on here on Nijan Footy with us, sharing your story. And if I took something from that, it's being of service. Serve first.
2: I've already got it noted down.
1: You got it noted down? Yes. So is that your coaching speech for this weekend?
2: That's it.
1: Serve first. But all the best with the journey, bro. Hopefully we catch up soon.
0: Thank you. Thank you so much for having me, guys. Really appreciate you guys.
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4: Next up, let's hear an interview from Fresh Off the Field, where Sam Wykes and co-hosts from across the Pacific keep you in the loop with the must-know sporting results and stories from the islands.
1: And now we're up to our interview, and our first interview for today is Eleanor Nukidelwa. She is the captain of the Fijian Pearls for their much-anticipated Spirit Series, and we thank Eleanor for her time. Here's my interview with Eleanor. The Spirit Series netball tournament is currently underway here in Sydney, Australia, and it's featuring teams like Singapore, the Black Swans, Australia's First Nations team, PNG Peppers, and the Fiji Pearls. And we are lucky enough to be joined by their captain, Eleanor Nukirewa. She's here with us. Skip, how are you feeling?
5: Hi there. Good morning. Thank you for having me today. We're so excited. We had our first game out yesterday, and I think the second one is going to... A little bit of boost, lots of butterflies still because we have some new girls, but we're excited still
1: awesome.
5: To be part of this tournament and to play.
1: Well, you went down in a narrow defeat yesterday against Singapore. I know it's never easy to take a defeat, but in terms of the positives out of that game, how did you feel about it?
5: Yeah, we went down yesterday by 6 points. We started off really well, but we're still lots of energy still. The girls came out yesterday, did a little bit of blackboard, and we're still in the game.
1: Those blackboard sessions, are they like, you know, the reviews and, you know, this what we need to keep doing, what we need to start doing? Is it those type of reviews?
5: Yes, pretty much a little bit some one-on-one stuff and just understanding around our game structure. We started off pretty well, put those out, but I think we just need to stay consistent throughout our game.
1: And being the captain of the team, yeah, how does that make you feel leading out your nation?
5: It is a huge role, but getting the girls together and making sure that everyone is on the same page is sometimes a bit hard, but we're still working towards that as well on court. And I think everyone is playing their own role for us to just play our own game out there.
1: Nice. And what about for your family? Like, you know, it must be a special occasion for them to say that their daughter or their niece or their granddaughter is leading out Fiji. Like, how does it make them feel?
5: It is. Quite lucky that we've got family down here in Sydney, but we've got most of them watching online. It is a huge role, and their support and their prayers boost this team in this game.
1: And for you mentioned the Fijian crowd here, like there's a big Fijian community here in Sydney. You know, how many have showed up to support you girls?
5: Oh my gosh, we were shocked yesterday, the number of Fijians that turned up for us yesterday. We couldn't even hear our coach on the bench at one point because they were loud and they were just behind us throughout the whole game.
1: Any kava in the grandstands from some of the supporters?
5: I hope not. later on, I guess.
1: Well, they do it at the Drua game, so I don't see why they shouldn't be able to do it at the netball games as well. But you spoke about your coach, Michelle Parsons, very new to the role. She seems like she's come in full of optimism and understands how she wants to prepare you ladies for these tournaments. But you know, what has she really implemented into your team to help you prepare?

0: Now it's just a matter of understanding her new vision and just working around that for the girls to grow in this space and not just on court, but just outside of that as a team together.
1: Yeah, that's a big one, the off-field stuff or off-court stuff, you know, for herself not being Fijian. How has she helped, bring culture as well as performance? You're making sure that your Fijian culture is still a strong part of your preparation.
0: Well, she's not new to the Pacifica space, let me just say that.
1: Yep.
0: Quite an understanding, but we're working towards that. But I think she just adds a little bit more value into this group and into this space, which is quite lovely and special to us.
1: When you think of what's coming up, you know, you've obviously got this series here, the Spirit Series, but obviously the big one being in the World Cup, you know, what's important for Fiji to be able to get right, not only in this tournament, but leading into World Cup trying to qualify?
0: I just think for this tournament, it's all about performance, just trying out what works and whatnot, and just build up to that. I just think a lot more understanding towards what her vision, what she has set for us, and these tournaments help us to practice that, what works, and just, have a look at, just basically seeing what the structure and the vision is and just trying out what the different stuff is.
1: Yeah, she seems like a remarkable coach. I've heard her interview a couple of times. As you said, you girls are very lucky to have someone with her experience and
0: We
1: someone
0: are.
1: that
0: We are
1: understands, you know,
0: lucky.
1: Pacific Island culture. So I love that. And then finally, again, I always refer things back to, rugby union in terms of coming up against a lot of Fijian players in my time. The most dangerous Fijian player on the field is a smiling Fijian. It just seems that, like, when Fijians are happy, they play their best. You know, who are some of the jokesters in your team that keep things lighthearted when it gets a bit tensed in
0: Oh, that's hard to pick actually. But
1: there?
0: I'll give it to our shooters actually. I'll give it to our shooters. We've got some tall timbers in there that give us the energy and just control and glue everyone together when things are hard. But yeah, I'll give it to the shooters
1: The
0: for this one.
1: shooters,
0: No names specifically.
1: Nah, all good. And then finally, who do you have to play next? And when does this tournament finish up?
0: So our second game is against the Black Swans, Australian Black Swans. We know that they're always putting up a good fight on court, and we're lucky to have them in the tournament as well. And then we have our Pepe sisters. We play them tomorrow, and then we've got playoffs on Saturday.
1: Awesome. Well, we wish you all the best in all your games and then even into the World Cup qualifiers, Vinaka. And we look forward to watching you girls play throughout this tournament and leading into next year.
0: Naksarvalevu,
1: Vinaka,
0: thank
1: thank you.
0: you.
1: Appreciate it. Yes, you're listening to Fresh Off the Field with me, Sam Wykes, and a big thank you once again to Eleanor, the captain of the Fijian Pearls netball side, who are currently playing in the Spirit Series tournament. Man, what a wonderful interview. What a leader she is. And I love the fact there was plenty of support here in Sydney, plenty of Fijian support supporting their team, getting out there, throwing that little line around, is any Kava in the stands? Because I always see Kava in the stands at the Drua home games in Fiji. She said, no, definitely not this time around. But when you think about the support that our Pacific Island community have when it comes to their national teams, Patricia, like, the PNG Chiefs are going to feel that, you know, in the World Cup this year. You know, all the Pacific Island teams are going to feel the support. You know, how does that make you feel knowing that, you know, there's so much pride and so much support around our athletes doing an amazing job, no matter what sport it is?
2: I am one for supporting all our Pacific Island athletes, no matter what sport or country they're competing in. And it's always such a great pleasure to see, like, despite facing each other off in the field or the court or wherever. I love the spirit of unity that Pacific Islands come together. That celebration, always a pleasure to see that.
1: And Gullah, what about for yourself? I know aunties and sisters and grandmothers run out on the field during test matches with like a pram or a trolley running with the flags. You know, what are you like as a spectator? Because I can imagine that you wouldn't be someone that would sit still in the grandstands.
3: Yes, again.

0: Oh, you sit still. You don't run out there.
1: No way. Yeah, it's quite fun. You know, what I've mentioned in previous programs is that Tonga's got the mafana. And it's not just Tonga. We've got, you know, I've seen it in the Fijian supporters as well. You know, they have the spirit of watching a game and just getting really involved in it. And if you are a proud mom or a proud dad, you will be waving the flag. You will be running alongside.
0: Oh, man. That's what I love as well about our community and the way we celebrate. We just, you know, get onto it, have a bit of fun and laughter, and everyone gets around it. So love that.
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0: Bulavinaka, hello, kia malo lele, talofa lava, kia ora na, hello, and welcome everyone to Nijan Footy Friday. My name is Sam Wykes, and alongside me is my Cook Island Kiwi, Tinirao Arona, and we're going to talk all things rugby league and rugby union.
9: Up the Blues.
0: Up the Blues, all right, and all of our Pacifica footy news, and here we go. He's gone straight there, T. How are you feeling after that victory, that sweet blue victory?
9: I am feeling really, really good this week. It was good to wake up yesterday morning, Thursday, the night after State of Origin, Game 3, where the Blues got the series, got the job done, and we'll dive deep into a bit more detail.
0: How do you think our friends from Nija Daily are feeling?
9: Jacob and Michael. Yes, yeah, so for everyone who's new, listening to Nijan Footy, we had a wager on this series, and the loser had to buy the winner a feed, like an island feed.
0: Like not just a little sandwich, but we wanted a big feed.
9: A big feed. And Jacob, obviously living in Queensland, being a Queenslander, yeah, he wasn't happy when the result was the Blues' way. So some really humble messages throughout the evening on Wednesday night. But it's good to see, State of Origin being a successful series this year in 2026.
0: All right, T, what's coming up on the show today? Because I believe we are a little bit light on for superstars.
9: We're running two outs today.
0: Two outs. Just we're down a few you. Good
9: Usually
0: people.
9: There's four of us for Nijan Footy Fridays, but it's all good. We learn how to adapt and we execute. So no Sala Tonga Tuki joined us today, and no big Nemani Nondolo Kurundrani. Where is he at this time?
0: It's hard to keep track on his socials. One week he's in Kiribati, the next week he's in Fiji. Another week he's on an island just
9: by himself.
0: Do you reckon
9: he'll be in England or wherever? Who's Fiji playing this weekend?
0: Yeah, Fiji have England in England.
9: In Liverpool, yeah.
0: Liverpool, right. So maybe Nems is there. I don't know. I can't keep track. But when he comes on, we're grateful that he's even here.
9: Beautiful. So today's show, we will cover State of Origin. Again, still such a high,
0: still
9: man.
0: Still buzzing.
9: It is so good.
0: With a smile on your face. How good is that?
9: What a week. I don't think we'll get over it till next series. But New South Wales, we'll cover that. We've got round 19 in the NRL, round 2 in the NRLW. We've got the Nations Cup in Rugby Union.
0: And the Nations Championships in Rugby Union.
9: And we've got our Lock and Smoke, which will wrap up our show, our tipping comp. Or Nijan Footy Fridays.
0: All right, let's get into it.
10: Hey, it's Payne Hussey from the Brisbane Broncos. 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
0: All right, T, let's kick off with rugby league.

0: Big and I know Payne Huss
1: right there. Let's not just gloss over that. That was the man himself on Nijan Footy. And if you want to hear that interview with Payne Huss, just search Nijan Footy wherever you get your podcasts.
0: So speaking of the big man, how do you think he played? Because for me, from the outside watching in, he looked like he was on that Wednesday night.
1: Yeah, he carried that middle man. And what I loved about his game, he was going forward, creating space, getting the leg speed. But then once he won that initial contact, he was looking for offloads. And we mentioned last Monday, New South Wales Blues couldn't go into this game with the same game plan for game one and two. And I felt like Payne Huss, there was just that intent. They also had him a little bit wider running straight at Sam Walker. And then he had a couple cracks at Cam Munster as well. Really set the tone in the middle for the New South Wales Blues forwards.
0: When you think about like his performance and pretty much all of the players' performances after coming off a pretty poor game two, like it's quite a remarkable turnaround, 18. When you think how much New South Wales were written off, the knives were out for Laurie Daly and his coaching tactics, but they were able to turn things around. What do you reckon they got right in their preparation to be able to shut all that noise out and then come out and put a performance like that on?
1: Well, there was a couple comments after the game from Nathan Cleary and also the coach, Laurie Daly, and they both gave credit to their captain, Isaiah Yeo, and the way that he spoke to the players, the way that he was, he led them with that throughout the week, setting the mindset of just let's go and represent our state. So he must have, Isaiah Yeo must have had a big impact throughout the preparation of game three.
0: Yeah, I think him, probably the other leaders as well, looked like Cleary and Moses were more cohesive as well. Like, the long kicking game of Mitch Moses was unbelievable. And then when they got into that attacking half, getting on the front foot, Nathan really took control there. So like all their key men really stood up.
1: There must have been a moment as well after game two. There was, after the game, after that loss in Melbourne, New South Wales Blues locked themselves in the sheds. And they had
0: one of those ones.
1: Yeah, they had a chat. Okay. And I reckon that was led by their captain, Yeo. So you could see they were very well prepared. The start of the game, they had to actually weather the Queensland attack. So when I mean weather the storm, it means, defensively being on point, not breaking in any areas in defence. So they had to get through a tough period right at the start. But you mentioned Mitch Moses' kicking game. I reckon that was a big underestimated thing for New South Wales Blues, because the way that he was kicking them out of trouble.
0: And it was so deep. It was like 60 on the fly.
1: So he'd kick from about the 30-metre line, and then Queensland would catch it on the 10, and then they would meet him about the 20, 30 metres. And then the more that they got through their sets, the further they got down the other end. And then that's when Queensland just made a couple minor errors where I thought, okay, the Blues are on here. And that started from when Queensland had two errors early in the game, which led to Nathan Cleary's first try. Yeo get a quick play of the ball, left a man on the ground, and then Cleary just right foot step, got Capewell off guard, and then scored the first try for the Blues.
2: 4 metres out in front of the right upright, no score. Robson goes right to Cleary, beats 1-2. He's only half a metre out. Can he get there? He does. Nathan Cleary, brilliance close to the line. And Queensland pay the price. They can't thwart the Blues' kicking game. 14 and a half gone. First points in the decider go to the Blues.
0: I mean, speaking about some of those errors, in game two, Queensland only made 4 errors. This game, they made 14. So a big difference. And one of the other things you said last week, if New South Wales were to get this win, they really had to limit the impact of Harry Grant and slow the ruck speed down. They did that pretty well, didn't they?
1: Yeah, that ruck control. Yeah, they got their numbers in defence. They slowed the ruck down where, Queensland weren't on the front foot. And you look at some of those returns from Selwyn Cobbo, Rob Toya, they were getting those first three they were getting contact, and then they'll get numbers in the tackle and then take them down to the ground. If they lose that first tackle from Selwyn Cobbo. Queensland are now on the front foot, and then Harry Grant starts to toy with the mark.

0: and create space out wide. So great work defensively. What I think they also done well was that slide defense that I mentioned. So when Queensland move the ball, they've got some centers that can play some attacking footy. Rob Toy on one side and the Hammer on the other side, Hamiso Tabuai-Fido. They get them early ball. It's hard to defend them one-on-one. And we've seen that with Hammer's try, where Stephen Crichton just got caught a little bit too tight. He excels to go get him, but then unfortunately, Hamiso Tabuai-Fido just had that little bit more speed to get on the outside.
1: 10 out. Plenty of answers so far. The Blues to the questions asked by the Maroons. Last tackle, Grant goes left to Munster. Then away to Ponga out the back line to Tabuai-Fido. Dummies his way through to score. Oh, ladies and gentlemen, all look lost for Queensland, but all of a sudden, it's Hammer time. Hammer, so Tabuai-Fido.
0: But other than that one play, they defended really well, sliding from the inside. If that centre did miss, there was backup coming from the inside man, and they were able to solve a lot of those problems, which took out Sam Walker's threats, Cam Munster's threats. So they've done a good job defensively right across the board.
2: I want to talk about Mark Noangitawase. Like, this guy's only been playing rugby league for 1.5 seasons, pretty much. He's already ticked off highest try scorer in the NRL. He did that last year. He ticked off an Ashes series. Now he's ticked off a New South Wales victory, Origin series. Like, I don't think in his wildest dreams he would have ever thought that he'd be there on Wednesday night lifting up a shield with New South Wales, you know, after coming from rugby union. That pass that he gave on the inside, that little one-hander, like
0: to Nathan Cleary
2: to score his second try. Like, he is an absolute athlete.
0: That was quite special. Yeah, that him as an athlete, but also just the success that he's had in such a short career as well. I reckon he's got another half to go, at least, you know, throughout his career. He's got a World Cup coming up in rugby league. You reckon he'll play in this year's rugby league? Or he'll move over to rugby union early?
2: The League One season starts mid-December. Usually in Japan, unless it's in his contract around, like, oh, I'll come after the Rugby League.
0: Oh, you mean League One, his rugby
2: union. Oh, yeah, that's what the competition's called in Japan, League One. That will start mid-December, and they've got some trial games in November. In Japan, like, if that's not really clear in his contract to say that he can come after the Rugby League World Cup, there's no wiggle room

0: for him to get out.
1: Okay.
0: So, but so I'm, you know, I don't know the ins and outs of his contract. I'd love to see him play a Rugby League World Cup.
1: And then go into a Rugby Union World Cup.
0: Like, it would just be an unbelievable, you know, career if he's been, if he gets to do that.
1: But you could see, I felt like after the game, and you see some of the boys' social media posts, that there was a bit of, there's a close connection. And I don't want to say fanboying, but I did notice Stephen Crichton, you know, you showed that love to Mark Nawangina Nitawase.
0: Was it the right side, that strong right side?
1: Well, that try that Mark passed back into Nathan Cleary, people forget, that was like, I wrote down, the Panthers assemble. So it goes Yowie out the back to Nathan Cleary, Nathan Cleary to Liam Martin.
0: Oh, that's right.
1: Liam Martin, right foot step, he offloads to Stephen Crichton, and then in comes Mark Nawanga Nitawase on the right side wing. He passes it to Mark, and then Mark passes it back to Nathan Cleary. So it was like he joined this legacy of Panthers.
0: Yeah, you can
1: players.
0: Be one of us.
1: You're now one of us. The Blues Army, the Blues Boys.
0: Even Stephen Crichton's flick boy, he didn't need to flick it like that out the back of his hand. He had plenty of time to give, but it looked the goods.
1: Looked like he
0: it
1: had
0: looked
1: that
0: special,
1: swag.
0: Yeah.
1: What I also want to mention was the Queensland spirit, like it was there, and they were coming home strong, even to the point where I was like, oh no, if they score the next try, game on. Blues are on the back foot here. Queensland are just trying to find something. They put on Reece Walsh. Every touch that Reece Walsh had,
0: he was active.
1: He was breaking tackles, making half breaks, and they were coming home strong. They scored a try to get it close into 10 points, and then that crossfield kick when Jack Bostock goes up just before Bradman Best scores that long length try. The question is, did Jack Bostock touch the ball?
0: From the initial replay, I thought he did, and it went forward. But to be honest, I was happy with either decision. I think it's just one of those ones.
1: Really?
0: Yeah. Like I think there's always going to be a 50-50. I think a 50-50 of, you know, the Nathan Cleary strip. Like, did the Queenslander have a hand on him? Or, sorry, not the Queenslander, one of the New South Wales defenders, did he have a hand on the player when Nathan Cleary made that strip?
1: Like, so when Nathan Cleary made that strip, we'll come back to Jack Bostock, but when Nathan Cleary made that strip, the player did have his hand on him.
0: Is that part of the tackle or no?
1: If they scored that next play, it would have got taken off him. But
0: okay.
1: Because he got tackled, they can't go back two plays.
0: So, okay, gotcha. So, you're saying the
1: ref had to call it then and there, yep. Otherwise,

0: one. Like, it's just part of the game.
1: I think when I look back at it, I thought it was a try, and then you look back at the replay, you're like, oh, he touched it.
0: Yeah.
1: And the ref's going to call it back. And, yeah, look, the bunker gave it a no
0: try
1: touch.
0: Try confirmed. See you later.
1: Try confirmed. So, even being a Blues man, I thought that he did touch it, but it is part of the game. You know, those 50-50 calls go to someone, and unfortunately for Queensland, the Blues got the upper hand on that one. So, great finish. I thought after that best try, I was just like, okay, we've got some room here. We're coming home. But they had to, that released a lot of the Queensland pressure.
0: Yeah, we'll talk about Queensland as well, like the way that they played defensively, 53 missed tackles in this game. In game two, they only missed 31. Like, was that, do you put that down to just the players individually just standing up and just like with more intent, or did they do something different, like what you said, say with Payne Haas, they just got a little bit wider so he could get at Munster? They can get out Walker.
1: Yeah, I think the Blues game plan caused a bit of fatigue, you know, that second phase play. Also, you know, the amount of errors. You know, you said they had 14 errors.
0: Yep.
1: That means they have to do more tackling. So fatigue obviously equals to mistakes in defense, and they don't have that intent. They did have some really good sets where they were kicking long. And the outside backs for the Blues, you have to give them credit because they had to take some tough carries. And you'd see Mark Nonganetawase, Jack Bostock, Stephen Crichton. They had to take carries out of their own end where there were 3-4 Queensland defenders and just, you know, getting right into them. So great yardage defense, but then eventually, yeah, I think fatigue just caught up on them. One thing I also want to mention was So the HIAs, so Tolokola, he came in for James Tedesco.
0: Sammy Walker had a HIA as well.
1: Sam Walker, which activated Reece Walsh.
0: Yep.
1: They even got to activate Blake Brayley. So the one that missed out, Amole Olakuatu, due to head concussion. So, yeah, unfortunately, we didn't get to see him play, but I'm sure he would be happy that the Blues got the job done anyway.
0: And finally, I know you always talk about the impact of Brian Toto, you know, out of yardage. He does a lot of that heavy lifting to get New South Wales on the front foot. After watching Bostock and the wingers, do you think they missed him a little bit? I know that, like, Bostock was there and they got the win, but there was a part of me early on where I thought, oh, I think they're missing Bizzer a little bit, like some of his carries.
1: Yeah, they would have missed the carries. But then again, the threat, the aerial threat, I thought Jack Bostock done a great job on his edge to cover that. But also he had a couple big moments where there was a one where they kicked a crossfield. He could have easily got tackled in the end goal and then he made his way out, which took a lot of that pressure off the New South Wales Blues. Otherwise, Queensland are then attacking the New South Wales Blues early in the game and changes momentum. So I thought he done a job. Yes, they missed Biz's carries, but you have to give credit where credit's due, and Jack Bostock stood up.
0: Love it, bro.
1: The other one I want to mention, Nathan Cleary.
0: Oh, the GOAT.
1: He's the GOAT.
0: Yeah, cemented, 110%.
1: He was unbelievable. I thought the way that he controlled the game, you know, when the pressure was on, he demanded the ball. He got players in the right position. What people haven't spoken about, he equaled the most points scored in a game three decider. I think it was 18 points.
0: Jonathan Thurston.
1: Now,
0: and he broke the New South Wales origin record as well, with most points scored.
1: Well, me and my son watching it in our lounge room, he was like, kick a field goal at the end just to break the record.
0: Get 1 point.
1: And I was like, oh, they'll probably score anyway. Anyway, they score, Hudson Young scores that last try. They all go jumping on. And I'm like, here he goes, he's going to kick the goal. Then I see the New South Wales Blues bench run onto the field, like the game was finished, and they're all celebrating. And I'm like, I don't think he's going to take the kick.
0: Yeah, who took the kick again?
1: The ref asked Nathan Cleary, and he just goes, nah, don't worry about it.
0: Oh, didn't even bother taking it.
1: So he could have been the outright leading point scorer in a game three decider, but unselfishly, he said, nah, it's all good. We've already won the game. we're

0: Okay.
1: That's awesome. Yeah. I thought someone, because I missed that last bit of the game, I thought someone actually took the kick, but so they just waved it.
0: The score should have been 32 points to 12. But because of the unselfish act of Nathan Cleary, he knew the players were all celebrating already. He didn't want to make that moment about himself. He was like, he's content with the team being there. They already had the bench. They already had people from the sidelines coming on and doing media stuff. So he just went, nah, we'll go shake their hands. Queensland already, you know, in defeat behind the post.
1: He was already up here in my books as the GOAT. I want Rugby Australia to pay $5 million to get him over, even if it's just for four games or even just for the World Cup year, something. Give him the money because he's going to be the saviour for Rugby Australia at some point. But after hearing that story, man, you're going to go up even further.
0: So 32 to 12 it could have been, but the New South Wales Blues won 30 points to 12.
1: There we go. 2026. New South Wales series winners. And those two games before that, I think it was all part of the plan T to cause all the chaos, commotion, to finally be the underdogs, to finally let everyone know that New South Wales do get Origin.
0: And great work. Great work, Laurie Daly. Awesome work. That's the way to coach.
1: Love you, man. Never in doubt, my brother. But hey, we do still have some other games as well. We can't forget there's still NRL rounds happening this weekend.
0: Yep, just before we get to one of the big games this weekend, which I'll mention, but Jerome Luai, there's some news around.
1: Is that true?
0: Luai getting the approval to seek another club for next year from the Tigers. I think there might be more strategic plan from West Tigers to free up some money and they can start preparing long-term. So for those who aren't aware, Jerome Luai has signed to the PNG Chiefs for 2028, which means he'll still be with the Tigers in 2027. But the Tigers have said to Jerome, or reportedly said to Jerome, hey, if you have the option to go to another club, would grant that. Yeah, there'd be a portion of your contract paid out, but if there's an opportunity for another club to use Jerome Luai's services for 2027, then that option is open for him. What are your thoughts on that one?
1: Yeah, I didn't see that one coming. I thought for sure he would have sore out his contract, but I understand from a business side of things, you know, if they can get someone else and obviously he takes up a bit of the cap, they might be able to get it. But then it brings me back to when Israel Folau went to AFL and he signed with the West Sydney Giants. So he actually got paid a year before they came into the competition. So he went out and promoted West Sydney Giants and pretty much had 12 months of getting his body right for AFL, but also promoting the Giants and still got paid full freight.
0: Bit different on this one. I know it's a little bit different. PNG ain't paying Jerome Luai 2027.
1: I wonder if there's any chat around where you go, okay, how about we bring your contract forward? Doesn't have to be the whole thing. If the Tigers paid a little bit of it and he was over in PNG just making sure, spreading the word, doing everything he could, and that will help him, you know, get used to going over to PNG, him and his family, preserve the body for 12 months, a little bit of a sabbatical.
0: Oh, that's one idea.
1: You know, I'm just thinking that's what it came to me.
0: Just throwing ideas out there, yeah.
1: Yeah, just throwing it out there.
0: Also, Jonah Pezzett, he is currently at the Parramatta Eels.
1: Oh, so he just takes that one-year deal from him?
0: Well, he's taking a one-year deal before he goes to Brisbane Broncos. So same thing happened with Jonah where he was at the Melbourne Storm. He had already signed to the Brisbane Broncos for 2027. So the Parramatta Eels is like, oh, hey, we'll have you here for a year, knowing that you're going to leave. But does that also leave the option for 2027 Parramatta Eels? Jonah goes to Brisbane. Hey, let's bring in Jerome Luai. Yeah, he can start the culture within the Eels, hope lifting us, getting us up, going up the ladder and teaching a lot of the younger boys what it takes to be a four-time premiership winner.
1: Okay, hang on. Here's another one for you. Sammy Walker's off contract, I believe. Does he go to the Roosters for 1 year?
0: I don't think the Roosters will do it for 1 year.
1: No, wouldn't do it.
0: They think long term.
1: Fair enough. That's why they're in the position.
0: I don't think they would. But yeah, it'll be interesting to see what happens with Jerome Luai. My thoughts: most likely he stays because a lot of it has to do with money and who pays what, and then who's willing to cover the rest, and knowing that he's only going to be there for 1 year. But who knows? Something may happen.
1: And we'll keep everyone questions, up to date. A lot of questions, not enough answers, but we'll see where he lands.
0: And you're listening to Knees and Footy with Tinero Aronoa and my co-e, Sammy Wykes. Sam Wykes, there's a big milestone happening for a very big man this weekend.
1: Back-to-back weeks of Tongans reaching 300 games, my friend. How good is this one?
0: Yes, so last week we had Jason Tomalolo play his 300th game in the NRL. Now this weekend we will have Daniel Dubol for the Sydney Roosters playing his 300th game. He has scored 191 tries for the Roosters, making him the top try scorer for the club. He made his debut in 2012 for the Sydney Roosters and played 21 games for Tonga, 10 games for the New South Wales Blues, and also one game for Australia. But this weekend, versus the Parramatta Eels, he'll be playing his 300th game. And on Saturday evening, it is also
1: Old Boys Day.
0: Old Boys Day. Yes, I'll be going down supporting.
1: So you get to put on the Old Boys hat?
0: The Old Boys hat?
1: Yeah.
0: Oh, there's these shirts, 300 game shirts for Daniel Tupou. I'm going to try and get one of them.
1: Try and get that. How many games did you play?
0: For
1: the Roosters?
0: The Roosters, 32 maybe.
1: 32? Yeah. Oh, okay. I thought it was less than that for some reason because you were in Wakey for so long. There you go, 32. Unreal. Well, man, honestly, he is one of the unsung heroes for the Roosters. It's crazy to think that the Parramatta Eels didn't see a future in Nella Tupou. How funny is that, eh?
0: Straight out of the 20s, I believe.
1: Yeah.
0: And then Roosters picked him up. He comes over, wins a premiership for Newtown Jets. And then makes his debut the next year and then, just goes on this huge career, winning three premierships with the club as well. Look, he'll go down as one of Sydney Roosters' legend, but on a side note, he is such a great human being.
1: He is a very humble man.
0: You won't find a nicer bloke than Daniel Tupou.
1: Yeah, team, we still have some other games to get through. Which one is standing out for you?
0: Yeah, round 19. Look, this is getting towards the business end. And when you look at the NRL ladder, it is very tight. And I reckon if you're sitting around 18 points, you'd want to start winning these next few games to stay in the hunt of the top eight. So top eight is currently the South Sydney Rabbitohs at 22 points. The Cowboys are on equal points at ninth, but they're on ninth for four and against. So 22 points currently is the minimum points that you need to have to be in the top eight. That will obviously grow as these games can continue on. But I reckon if you're on that 16, 18 point margin, so we've got the Eels, Raiders on 16 points. We've got the Tigers and the Storm on 18 points. They would want to win a couple games in their next few games. So I think tonight's game will be an important one for the West Tigers playing in Campbelltown, Sydney. They are playing the New Zealand Warriors, and I think it's a huge one for both teams, to be honest, because the Warriors are also sitting currently second on the ladder at 26 points. 26 points at second. 22 points is the eighth place, so you don't want to also be losing games.
1: I was looking at that table. I just can't believe that when you talk about, if you're on 16 points, you better start moving. The Broncos are 16th, and like they're on 14 points. And then you got the Eels, like when you're talking about the Eels on in 14th position, like how are they still a chance of getting in? Like, it's unbelievable how tight this competition. You've said it heaps of times, but for the Tigers, this is a must win. Like, if they don't win this game, do you rule them out? Or if they win this game, are they still like a genuine?
0: It just makes it harder. If they do lose this one, it just makes it harder and the pressure's on for the next game. And then if they lose that one, the pressure's on for the. So mathematically, they still have a couple chances, but it will get harder and harder. The pressure gets more and more if you don't win these games. Now, it's a big game to come up against the second place in form New Zealand Warriors. Now, what the Tigers do have is their skipper, Jerome Luai, coming back after missing the loss to the Dragons last game they played. but they also lose Arpi Korosel due to a pectoral injury. So, man, it's I think the weight's on. They've got a they do have a good pack in Terrell May and Bunty Afoa, the former Warrior, big Bunty, backfence Bunty, starting in this match. Alex Twell's always dangerous in that middle, but the Fainu brothers, they will start in the back row Samuela Fainu and Sione Fainu. So I think if they are to win, the Tigers are going to have to do a big job, because when you look on the other side of the fence for the Warriors, you've got James Fisher-Harris, you've got the young gun, Leka Halasima, Aaron Clark, 2025 Lock of the Year. So they'll have to get a job done. Then you go to their backs. Doreen Buller will be starting at fullback for the Tigers. You got young Himasi Makasini in the centre position with Stafford Toa. And then on the wings, you've got Sunia Taruva and Jarrell Skelton. Damn, that's like the Pacific All-Star team.
1: Yeah, I know. You know, when you say that, when you're saying those names, there's so much talent within that Tigers team. I know that they would have prepared like very well. And then since the announcement of Jerome going to PNG, it just seems like they've faded away like after that announcement. And I'm not going to say it's directly related to that.
0: Yeah.
1: But it just seems that like the start that they had, and we're talking about them being in the top four, you know, after say round, I don't know what it was, you know, the early rounds. But why do you think they've dropped off again though? Like with all of that strike power,
0: I think they got hurt with injuries.
1: Injuries,
0: yeah. So
1: was the big one.
0: With injuries come inconsistent combinations.
1: Yeah. So cohesion.
0: Yeah, cohesion, and yeah, I think they really hurt this team, because when you look at this team, other than Arpi Korosel, they're a pretty young side as well. So you know, with young Jerome Buller and Jerome Lawai's probably getting towards that prime age now, but Jerome Buller,
1: Himasi just finished school last year.
0: Himasi, yeah, just there you go. even the Fainu brothers, they're all pretty young. So yeah, I think it comes with experience. They got out the blocks really hard, but how do you hold and maintain that form throughout the year and then rely on your depth to be able to come in and just slot straight into that system? Now, if you've got players that have to come in and play like Jerome Luai and play like Arpi Korosel, it's pretty difficult.
1: Yep.
0: Whereas if you look at Penrith Panthers, Nathan Cleary, unreal player. But they're very structured and they're very system players where they can play to a system. And if a player was to replace Dylan Edwards, if a player was to play,
1: they know exactly their role, Mitch to play Kenny, for the team.
0: Yep, but they might not play as good as those players,
1: yep,
0: but they'll understand their role. Whereas Arpi and Jerome, you don't really know what you're going to get from them because they are that type of player.
1: So everyone's reactionary off what they do, and they play, you know, according to how they play. Whereas, you're right, when one bit of that puzzle comes out of the Panthers, you know, system, one person just fits almost, not exactly, but almost in that same slot and just can do a job.
0: And what that does for other teams thinking about the Panthers is that, you know, they know teams can have some kind of idea on what shape's coming at them, but because they do it so well, it's the difficult part is trying to stop it. Now, with the Tigers, yes, they'll have structures, but when they've got players like Jerome, players like Terrell May, who likes to offload, players like Arpi Korosel, who can come out of the dummy half, look one side and then throw the ball the other side, it's hard to defend.
1: Yeah, okay.
0: So, and also hard to replace. So a big job for the Tigers, but then you look at the Warriors' back line. You know, Tane Tuapiki, I think he's been playing some unreal footy at fullback for the Warriors. That good that Chance Nickel-Klokstad is now playing on the wing, and Chance is finishing some unbelievable tries, scoring in that on that left edge there. And then on the other side, you've got Alofiana Kant Pereira on the wing. So, yeah, big job. I think the halves will be the key to this one. Jerome Luai and Adam Dewey for the Tigers, creating opportunities. But then on the other side, you've got Chanel Harris-Tavita and Tomato Martin locking in at half for the Warriors.
1: Who takes this one?
0: I'm going to say that the Tigers will dig deep and they'll get the job done.
1: Oh, you're going Tigers.
0: I'm going the Tigers.
1: Will that be your Smokey?
0: It should be my Smokey.
1: It should be, but I thought 100% you were going to go the Warriors there, but it's okay. The Jerome Luai.
0: I don't know. I think I just talked myself into Tigers after reading through their game plan and the players. So.
1: How they can play off the cuff and the talent that they have, their ability. So that is that's an interesting one to watch. And then have you got one more for me?
0: You know, I've actually got another big game.
1: Who are you looking at?
0: Dolphins versus the Sharkies. Top eight battle, fifth versus sixth. Both on equal points, 24 points. And the for and against Dolphins just edging them. But what I want to see from this game is that the Sharkies can be inconsistent. Like, they can beat the best teams, but then they can lose to some of the worst teams in the competition. So I just want to see if this game, they can get the job done over an in-form Dolphins team.
1: You're right about the Sharkies. Like, historically, they have been in the top eight, but they've struggled to beat top eight teams. So if they are a genuine chance to move up the ladder even higher, this will be a massive game for them. And I am thinking, without Isaiah Katoa, I still think the Dolphins get it done. What about you? Are you going to go the Sharkies or are you going to the Dolphins?
0: I'm going to go the Sharks. I like the Sharks on the road. Sharkies, I don't know why, but something maybe when they travel. Did you ever like traveling when you were a player?
1: We had a better away record than home record.
0: Yeah.
1: It's like you can bunker down as a team. Like, I think sometimes when you're, especially with rugby league teams, because you're based in Sydney, you come from your home. So, like, mm-hmm. you come from everywhere. But when you're on tour, you're all there together in the hotel. Everything's done for you, like breakfast, your lunch, your bed gets made, and it just feels like you can sleep in without any distractions. That's why I love to play in away.
0: So it was like a little mini holiday for you.
1: Yeah, sort of.
0: I loved connecting with the boys, and I feel like with the Sharks team, they enjoy going on the road, connecting with the crew, and then going out and performing and playing for one another. So big game for the Sharks because – yeah, Herbie Farnworth and them boys are a dangerous threat. But if they can get the job done, they'll creep up further up the ladder and just sneak away from that battle of missing that top eight. So look out for those two games in round 19 in the NRL. You can catch every NRL game live on ABC Radio Australia. Before we get to rugby union, we do have NRLW now. Usually every Friday on Nijan Footy, we have Sala Tonga Tuki, our West Tigers representative, superstar. She's played for Fetu Samoa. She's played for the Jillaroo. She's done it all. But after her first win in round one, she's now too good for us.
1: She loses round one, doesn't want to talk to us because she's angry. Now she wins round one and she's too good for us. We can't win with Sulla, but I am very happy for her and the West Tigers.
0: But yes, we do have round two. It kicked off last night. The Cronulla Sharks played the Brisbane Broncos, the reigning premiers. And I thought this was going to be a blowout from the Broncos, but I thought the Sharks...
1: But you always say it's hard to play at Shark Park.
0: It is hard. The ball was slippery as well. Very slippery.
1: Night footy there. So, it was a lot closer than I thought as well. It went right down to the wire. Tamika Upton, the fullback for the Brisbane Broncos, she's a freak.
0: She is very, very good.
1: So good on her feet, so light. And I saw when Tiana shot out of the line to try and get her.
0: Yeah, her second. So Tamika's second try.
1: Yeah.
0: They do a bit of a shift, gets the ball into her hands, and then Tiana's come flying in from the outside to try and shut it down.
1: It was a good read, but it's one of those all or nothing reads in defense where you have to make it.
0: You have to shut it down.
1: But she didn't quite stick, and yeah, Tamika scored that try.
0: And then last year, when they played Cronulla Sharks, she also scored a hat-trick and then followed it up last night with another hat-trick. But a great win from the Broncos. I did think that the Sharks held deep. They did have they were very competitive and probably a lot better signs this week than compared to their round one performance. But Shante Kiriaratu, she also scored a try that got them in the lead at one point.
1: I saw her post-try as well when she slammed the ball down. Do you reckon it was intentional where she wanted to almost land on one of the Broncos players? Did you see that?
0: Well, when she just threw the ball down and there was two guys, two girls on the ground. But yeah, maybe. But no, great win from the Broncos. Well, Sammy, we do have round two in NRLW kicking off still over the weekend. Now, I know why Sala Tonga Tuki can't join us today is because her and the West Tigers are travelling up to Townsville to play the Cowboys tomorrow. So wish her all the best, and we will catch up with her next Friday. But the Bulldogs will be taking on the Gold Coast Titans and the Roosters versus Knights tomorrow. And then on Sunday, we have two games where the Raiders will be taking on the Warriors and the Dragons will be playing the Eels. I do like the Warriors. I reckon they are They're the smoky. They've got a fair few injuries, but I reckon come business end of the competition, they'll be ready to go. So yep. Big game that Sunday where the Warriors will be taking the Raiders in Canberra. And sweet, we'll catch up with Shelley Long to review all the NRLW games over this weekend. Staying on the NRLW, I want to give a big shout out to a guest that we've had on our show, Nijin Footy, where we'd interviewed her. She is playing for the Gold Coast Titans and making her NRLW debut this weekend. Her name is Fanua Ramoni, and we wish her all the best from everyone here at Nijin Footy. And if you want to hear that interview, just search Nijin Footy wherever you get your podcasts. That's me for Rugby League, Sammy. Let's shift over to Rugby Union. But before we go, Sammy, you can hear every NRL game live on ABC Radio Australia.
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1: Yes, T, rugby kicks off this week again, round two of the Nations Championships and the Nations Cup. And I want to start with Fiji versus England Sunday morning, 1 a.m. Fiji time. I feel like this game for Fiji is going to be a massive one. I think there's going to be a bigger crowd there. It'll be played in Liverpool. But I also want to touch on, I saw some people around the Fijian, board members, I think it is, just talking about how they have invested a fair bit more money in the Fijian side and they were looking for better results. They were looking for better performances from the players because they've now been given extra incentive to perform well. When I heard those comments, it didn't really sit that well with me. Because of the fact that, all of a sudden now, just because the players are probably just getting paid what they're entitled to, that all of a sudden they lose to Wales in the first game, that they didn't play well. I was a little bit off those comments actually, because I thought Fiji were unbelievable in that game. It was just like I said on Monday, it was only a couple of errors here and there, a little bit of discipline issues. But the style of footy that they played, the tries that they scored, they went out there ready to give it a red-hot crack and really test the style of Wales' defensive systems and found plenty of cracks in their defensive line to be able to score some good tries.
0: Do you think those comments were made because of the way that they played their game, the style, and they're looking for a different style, the style that you're probably not recommending?
1: I felt like it's just because they didn't win.
0: They just wanted the result.
1: They just wanted the result to win. Because everyone knows the style of footy Fijians play. And, if it's coming out of Fiji, that's what they get excited over when they watch their team play, when they watch the Drua play. So,
0: yeah, Fijians don't want to watch the Flying Fijians or the Drua play like the South Africans.
1: Yeah, exactly. They want to watch them play their style with that flair. And we've seen that. So, I thought, okay, it's a bit harsh early on. I thought it was a little bit harsh because they are still up against the bigger nations with all the resources.
0: And it's away. It's meant to be
1: it's
0: their
1: away.
0: Home
1: it's
0: game.
1: Supposed to, yeah, absolutely it is. But anyway, I just thought, I just wanted to touch on Fiji. You keep doing your thing, boys. You just keep killing it out there because I've got no doubt the English side, they're coming off a fair few losses at the moment. They'll be genuinely worried about Fiji's attack and they'll be looking for ways to definitely go into this game to be able to grind out a win against Fiji.
0: Liverpool too.
1: Yeah, Liverpool. Semi Radradra is out and Ravovo comes in that 13 position, so they don't really lose too much there. Even though Semi is a superstar player, Ravovo is made for that 13 position, so I think he's going to do a really good job there. Now we'll move over to the Nations Cup. Now we've got Tonga playing against Spain Sunday morning, 10 a.m. Tongan time. Siegfried Fisihoi, he'll start at loose head as the only change in the starting forward pack from last week, but there'll be a reshuffle in the backs. Sole Monakate will come in at 12. Fine Anisi will go to 13. And John Tapuelo-Elo will move to the wing. And Sione Tui will potentially debut off the bench in the backs. And they're starting like Veikkausi Poloniatti. He's just signed with the Waratahs for Super Rugby next year. So this will be a test for Tonga.
0: To play Spain?
1: To Spain. I don't know what it is about the...
0: Can they play footy or rugby?
1: They can. What do I say? Like, they like to move the ball around. They like to... I wouldn't say play like Fiji, but they
0: chance
1: have. They like to chance their arm a bit
0: play
1: more, and the
0: footy.
1: Speed of their ruck is really quick. And I've really enjoyed the way the Spanish have played sevens at the moment. Like they've been up there. So the South American teams, I don't know what they're doing in South America when it comes to development pathways and getting players to play rugby, because we're just probably so used to them seeing play football, soccer as we call it. But they are actually going pretty well.
0: I know we're here speaking about our Pacific nations, but when you speak about pathways and, you know, those European teams, when you look at Spain, how long has it taken them to get to this level?
1: I feel like they've just snuck up on us.
0: Yeah.
1: Like, because honestly, like...
0: 5 years ago?
1: Yeah, I reckon it's been like 5-6 years where they've really jumped on the seven circuit. And then I was like, how do these guys, like, you know, beat Australia or beat South Africa on the seven circuit? And then they've had some close matches against some of our Pacific Island nations. So to see them do well and moving up the ranks, it's only good for the game. So I absolutely love that. Because you look at Argentina out of the South American teams, like, they've improved out of sight.
0: Well, were they never that great?
1: No. Okay. They had some good players, but, like, to say that they've beaten the All Blacks... Like, that would have been unheard of, you know, 20 years ago.
0: Yep.
1: But now you've got, teams like Argentina, Spain, doing some pretty good things in the rugby union space. So for Tonga, this isn't going to be a walkover by any means. I think this is going to be a tough game.
0: Now, I'm looking at the fixtures here for the Nations Cup. It looks like I'm looking at the World Cup soccer. Okay, you've got Portugal, you've got Canada, Spain, Uruguay.
1: That's what I mean, the South American teams. I don't know where they've come from when it comes to playing rugby. I don't know how or who got them into the sport, but you're right, man. It is truly the global game. We just need to get it kicking here in Australia. But it's very hard when rugby league's just got a $5.3 billion 7-year TV rights deal and they've just signed a $250 million Pacific partnership deal. So
0: those are just a couple streams of revenue as well.
1: Exactly. Nah. It doesn't stop. But we'll move over to Samoa, Georgia. This one is going to be a big one for Samoa with this one. We've got a few changes in the lineup. It's awesome to see Inari start at 9. He's very experienced. He was a big part of the Hurricanes' success in Super Rugby. Richie Asiata, he'll make his debut off the bench at hooker. He was actually a genuine smoky last year for the Wallabies. I thought he played some really good footy for the Reds, played an awesome game for the First Nations Pacifica team against the Lions last year. So he will make his debut for Samoa. And we've also got Rodney Iona. Remember Rodney? We had him on the show.
0: Big Rodney.
1: Small Rodney. In that context. He was on the show. We interviewed him not that long ago. And he'll make his first test appearance this week off the bench for Samoa. So this will be a big one. Georgia, they are very big, very physical, and they're going to go straight through the middle of the forward pack if the big Samoans don't step up to the plate and show their physicality back at them. And for Samoa, if they can get on a run like they did last week and in their game against Chile, I reckon they'll get the job done, but this is going to be a tough one for them. And then finally, with the Nations Cup, we'll move to the Wallabies versus France and then All Blacks versus Italy. I know we spoke about a little bit about the All Blacks on Monday, but just watching them again, I watched their game again. They love to move the ball. It feels like the All Blacks of old, playing from anywhere, moving to space, wherever the ball, whoever's at the back of the ruck, they're just taking it and moving quick. I just feel like under Dave Rennie, they're going to be a different beast come World Cup time. So I think they've got a full 12 or over 12 months now to be able to get things right. They're going to be tough to beat. And the Wallabies against France. France haven't had a good run in Brisbane before, but Rob Valentini, if he has a day, he's the bloke that they need to go to be able to get the forward pack on the front foot, as well as Len Ikitau in the centres with Joseph Suaalii. I thought Suaalii had one of his better games last week. So I think for the Wallabies, it's going to be tough against France coming off that loss. If they are going to get it done, those three players really have to stand up. And just to wrap up rugby union, I do need to apologise, actually, because I think on Monday I said the Fijian Drua are playing their semi-final against the Reds.
0: How many shows have you...
1: This weekend, but it's next weekend.
0: In the Super W semi-final.
1: I think I've said it on three different shows that
0: all
1: it was this weekend.
0: And you've just realised today.
1: Just realised today when I saw the date. I was like, hang on.
0: That's not
1: the 17th
0: week.
1: Of July is not this week, so... Anyway, I'll save my preview for that semi-final for next week with Shelley Long and then for next Friday. So, apologies to all of our listeners out there. I'll get my dates right very soon.
0: Let's get straight into our lock and smoke.
1: Lock and smoke. Let's get to it.
3: Smoke. You better lock it up. You better lock it up. You lock it up. Lock it up. Lock it up. Lock it up. Smoke.
0: Yes, this is our competition, our tipping competition, where we call it lock and smoke because
1: I'm getting smoked. That's it. 20 points to 14, T.
0: So me and Sam will pick a lock-in, which is a team that is most likely going to win over the weekend. Could be from league, could be from union, could be from NRW, NRL. Yep. So we'll pick a lock, and then our smoky is your roughie, your unfavourite team to win on the weekend. And what's the score, Sammy?
1: It is 20 points to 14 and 20 in your favour.
0: And then the winner receives
1: you get another
0: flight
1: feed.
0: To Kulana.
1: Otutaki.
0: Otutaki,
1: sorry.
0: Is it just another feed?
1: Yeah, another feed, man.
0: All right, sweet ass. Who you got in for your lock-in? Who are you putting in?
1: My lock for this week, it's very hard to go past the All Blacks. That's my lock over Italy.
0: The All Blacks over Italy?
1: Yeah, that's a lock. Sure thing lock.
0: All right, I'm going to go an NRLW team for my lock-in this weekend. I would have got them Broncos last night, knowing that they are just dangerous. Who did I have last week? Did I go NRLW? I don't think so.
1: No, I don't know. I can't remember.
0: So, this week, we are going with the... No, we're not going NRLW. We're going. I just had a look.
1: Bro,
0: we're not doing that.
1: How many point lead? Like a 6 point lead or something?
0: Well, I'll keep it an 8 point lead after this weekend. I'm going with the game that I will be attending, the Sydney Roosters, to beat the Parramatta Eels for the great man Daniel Tupou's milestone game 300. Lock it in, Sydney Roosters.
1: Lock, that one's locked in. I think. Yep, that's you're going to move to 21 points because I reckon that is definitely a lock-in, and now a smoky. A smoky. Okay.
0: Do a genuine smoky this time.
1: Yeah, I need a genuine.
0: Genuine.
1: He's a singer, isn't he?
0: I need a genuine. All right,
1: great R&B singer. A genuine smoky. Who can be a close one here that can...
0: Why don't we go head-to-head on this one?
1: Yeah, which one?
0: Tigers versus Cowboys NRLW. I'll let you
1: Cowboys
0: choose.
1: Cowboys got pumped by 50 last week.
0: I'll let you choose. Or we can go, actually, you know what we'll do?
1: That's a tough one.
0: All right, let's go Dragons and Eels because we have got a special guest joining us on Monday's show, Nijin Footy, that will be playing in either of these teams. So we'll keep that one a secret. But we go head-to-head Eels and Dragons, and
1: okay.
0: I'll let you pick the team.
1: Okay. Is Nita Maynard still at Dragons?
0: Nita is still at Dragons, yes.
1: Because of her? Because she's a champion of a person? I want to go to the Dragons.
0: Nice. I don't think Nita's playing, but
1: do you always do this to me?
0: Sweet. I'm happy with the Eels because Elsie Albert, beast. And I just reckon that the guest that we have on our show on Monday...
1: I thought it was supposed to be a secret. Now you're saying
0: I never said anything yet. Well, like that, I got went with the Eels. And no, it's not Elsie Albert. Actually, it might be Elsie Albert. You'll have to see on Monday show. But
1: okay, I can't believe you've done me over there with Nita.
0: You go Eels. I'll go the Dragons. And
1: wrap us up, bro.
0: You will wrap us up for this show because I can't find my notes.
1: Nah.
0: No, there you go.
1: Come on, brother. Here we go. You should know this.